0: glamour, there was a violence.
1: Right, Roy, can I just say something? Can I say one thing?
0: Uh-huh.
1: Your mob, you are the kings of the murderers.
0: Of course we are. The ultimate serial killer, Jeffrey Dahmer. Come on. The guy killed people and ate them. Come on. I know you had Dennis Nilsen.
1: Yeah, but I'm talking about with you, the gun culture, the life is cheap where you are.
0: Can I tell you something?
1: Like,
0: you're correct. We are the most violent society on earth.
2: You're not as violent as those countries in the Middle East where the children of six are waving guns in the air.
0: I think you'll find we are. We could stomp on those people.
1: No, they are. Man for man, if you look at the murder statistics in America, I've studied all this when I was doing the Open University, and they are bad murderers.
0: Yeah, without doubt, I would say that Jeffrey Dahmer embodies everything that you want in a serial killer.
2: Thanks very much for your
0: call. Thank you very much.
2: Bye-bye.
0: Bye.
2: Sounds like...
1: he knew his stuff, didn't he, the guy?
2: He knew he was a murderologist. Mm. Well, we'll go straight to another call now, Tony, and I've got... he's not given his real name. It's Mr. Quick. What's your question for Tony?
3: I have a question. I just wanted to say to Tony, you knew the Antelope Man, didn't you?
1: Oh, yeah.
3: I knew him as well.
1: Did you?
3: I did. I knew him. I've worked with him on many occasions. He was practically family. He was a beautiful man.
1: Really?
3: He was a lovely man.
1: He was a diamond, wasn't he?
3: People say things and that, but I knew him. He was a beautiful man. Lovely, lovely, kind man.
2: Okay.
3: A lovely man. He was a lovely and beautiful man.
1: Yeah.
3: We both know that. Stop. But I want to say one more thing to you, Tony Beckman. You're nothing, you are, mate.
1: Hey?
3: I was sitting with you, the blue post. I saw you run out of there when it went up your tail between your legs. Couldn't put your hand up to nothing, mate.
2: Who's this? Okay. Thanks very much for your call. It's all right, don't worry. Thanks very much for your call. Thank you. Thank you. Thanks.
1: Who's that? You give me details after the show, yeah?
2: I can't do that.
1: You will.
2: Well, you didn't give them to me.
1: Well, you get them.
2: Well, all I know
1: you
2: is...
1: You get them!
2: All I know is...
1: You get them!
2: All right. You're listening to Down the Line with me, Gary Bellamy, and my special guest, partially reformed criminal Tony Beckton. And you can call in to talk to him on 0800-068-7060 or email downtheline@bbc.co.uk. And we'll go back to the phones right now. It's Anthony Robbins from Portsmouth. Hello, what do you want to ask Tony about his book?
4: This man is selling this book, presumably for financial profit.
2: Well, he's publicising a book, which
4: it's
2: is out in the chart.
4: It's basically, might as well be going into a bank and smashing somebody in the face and stealing their money at gunpoint. It's the same thing. It's making money out of crime. He's written salacious, sensational book about his life purely to make money, and you on Radio 4 are promoting this. You're promoting violence.
2: Okay,
4: you're
2: listen.
4: Promoting criminals. It's this terrible cult of the celebrity criminal. That these people are somehow more interesting and better than the rest of us.
2: What if John Le Carré was on here talking about one of these latest books?
4: John Le Carré is not an armed robber. This man is profiting from violence, and you are promoting on Radio 4. This is not the sort of thing.
1: Where I want to make my money, I'll make it. I don't ask you what you
4: do. Exactly. That's exactly the problem with British society.
1: What do you do for
4: money? How I make money.
1: Absolutely
4: no concern of yours how I make my money.
1: Why
4: if I
1: not?
4: Tell you, you'll probably come round to my house and burgle me or something and steal it off from me. I'm not telling you.
2: I can see the red mist.
4: Yes, exactly. Exactly. You tell me you've changed. You've not changed. One iota.
1: Alright,
2: shh. What? It's okay. Is that the red mist?
1: What?
2: Is that the red mist?
1: Yeah,
2: coming?
1: What do you want to call it? Red, black, blue? Oh, I can't live this. I'll get my parole.
2: Are you alright?
1: Yeah, just shut up. Just let me clear my head. Let me clear my head.
2: Okay. Oh, would you like a glass of water?
1: Shut your mouth!
2: Right, well... This is a controversial topic, so I suppose it's understandable that tempers might get a little heated. What's that, Matt? Good idea. Emails. We've got lots of emails coming in, thank God. I've got an email from PC Derek Crow from Glasgow, who says that the city centre on a Friday night is like a war zone. And an email from Kenneth Pardew, who says he agrees with absolutely everything the last emailer said. So, Tony, before we take some more calls, I'd like to just read another section from your book to maybe get some perspective on your life. Yeah. I missed me dad, though who was going to look after the market and me and mum? I had to grow up fast. I already had some pubes, and I practiced talking in a deep voice like dad, a false beard, and I was all set. Me mum was proud as punch of her little soldier. I tear through that market like a chicken with a firework up its arse. If people give me any lip... I jumped and punched them in the bollocks. The women, well, I made do with spitting in their faces. It felt great. I was the king, and everyone else could piss off.
1: Yeah, I was only, what, 10, 11 years old? But I was top man around that street for a long while after that.
2: Do you look back at that person then and think, that's not me, that's another person? Who is that man?
1: Do you know what?
2: I'm ashamed of him.
1: When I got lifed off, they lifed me off at the Old Bailey and I was really depressed. Then I got angry and the red mist came down and then I got really depressed. And then I've got really angry and I felt like a steel vice was around my brain.
2: Yes.
1: And I went mad. I've lobbed custard all over the screws and I threw a kettle of water all over a nonce. It was cold. What a mug I felt. I attacked the governor with a drawing pin. I tried to stab him in the centre of his forehead. It took 6 crows to pull me off, and I was banged up. And down there, you have a blanket. You don't even have a mattress, and they turn the light on and off, hour on, hour off, hour on, hour off.
2: Oh.
1: And it's all hit me. Everything I've ever done, from throwing fireworks at a postman, kicking the cat, to violence, what I've done to my family. And it took me a week to come through that and feel all right. And after a week, I thought, okay, you've done that.
2: Yeah.
1: Now change.
2: But would you call yourself a criminal anymore?
1: Now, no.
2: Is Tony Beckton a criminal?
1: No.
2: Great. Let's go back to the phones. We've had loads of calls, so sorry if you can't get through. Let's go now to Robbie in Scotland. Robbie, what's your point?
5: Hi, big man. How you doing?
1: All right, Jock.
5: Not so bad, mate. You know? I've loved hearing what you're saying, you know. People... Well, we come from, you know, similar background, you see.
1: Hey.
5: Right?
1: Yeah.
5: What? You know, most of the time, I can't speak very well. A far few, you know.
1: What's your name, mate?
5: Robbie.
1: Robbie, where are you out of, Robbie?
5: Easter House.
1: Oh, well, you probably know a few people I know up there.
2: Have you been to prison, Robert?
5: Of course, I've spent a lot of time inside.
2: Yeah.
5: What
2: were you in prison for, Robert?
5: I had a couple of drinks, you know, right?
2: What were you in prison for, Robert?
5: You know what they call me, don't you? See the road map? See that? My back, right? The scars and that, you know?
2: What did you actually go to prison for, Robert?
5: Tell you what, it's silly, though, you know? It's all daft.
1: It's in the past, isn't it?
5: That's history. You got to put that stuff behind you.
2: Yeah,
5: you know?
2: I mean, I'm not that interested in just talking about crime all the time and all these bad things we've done. It'd be nice
5: to... I'm not going to talk about sociology, Phil.
2: The point is, I mean, we're not here to glorify or glamorise violence. I mean, the whole point of your story, Tony, is that you've found the error of your ways and you're a changed man. And Robert, if you're just ringing up and saying how you enjoy knives and stabbings, don't think it's particularly constructive. Okay, we've got some more emails here. We've got...
5: Jesus Christ.
2: Is he still on?
5: No, I've got that. That's it.
2: Matt, I thought we got rid of him.
5: All right.
2: Matt.
5: Yeah, see you, man. All right.
2: Okay, thanks very much for your call. Can you put the phone down now, please?
5: Yeah.
2: Yeah, okay, bye. Bye-bye.
5: Get off my cock.
2: Bye. And I've got another email here from PC Ted Punnington from Hull, who says that the city centre on a Friday night is like a war zone. Okay, we've got Anselm on the phone now. Hello, Anselm. What are you bringing to talk about today?
6: Well, I'm a taxpayer and also a churchgoer and somebody who believes that law and order is the only way to maintain society. Now, there's people going around breaking into people's houses,
2: yes,
6: thieving things, and they're stealing people's shoes, and then they want to have intercourse with them when they've broken into the house. And this has got to stop. I'm sorry. This has got to stop. It's gone too far now. And it's time for people to make a stand. How can you possibly have a fellow on there talking about how there's crime pay? And there's old ladies sitting in their house, afraid to turn on the television because somebody's going to break in and try and be familiar with them. And
2: we're not condoning crime. We know basically Tony Beckton is a reformed criminal, and surely as a Christian you should understand forgiveness and be proud of what he's done.
6: But what has the Lord said? What has the Lord said? The Lord has written down in the book, he has said, vengeance shall be mine. Has he not said that, right? Vengeance shall be mine. And that means to say that the Lord is extremely bitter and revengeful if somebody has crossed him. And he will make sure that person has to pay. And he will cast him asunder into the fire and brimstone of hell and make sure that a person has suffered for their wrongdoings.
2: Oh, my God. Thank you. Thank you very much for your call. I've got George on the line. Hello, George.
7: Mr. Beckton, you don't remember me, do you?
1: No.
7: No. But you see, when you was a little boy and you was a tearaway, right? You come into my kebab shop, right, in New Cross, and you stole something from my daughter. You stole My daughter is Jackie Comic, right? And also her pig bank. And that had all her pocket money that she had saved and scrimped to go to holidays on the Isle of Wight in Shanklin. And you shattered a poor little girl's dreams, you know? I had to comfort her. How do you feel about that?
1: I'll tell you what, I feel terrible about that, George. I mean, I've done some bad things in my life. Arson, murder, robbery. I crushed a goldfinch's nest once when I was 8 years old out of a tree. But if I can do anything to pay back to you for what I've done, like, if I give you a signed copy of the book...
7: Well, actually, that would do very nicely, Mr. Beckton.
1: Okay.
2: Thanks very much. If you stay on the line, we'll get your details in a moment, George, okay?
7: Thank you very much.
2: Thank you.
7: George Michael is not a poof.
2: Right, next caller is Graham Downs. Hello, Graham.
8: Hello, Gavin. Hello, your guest there, Mr. Beckton. Is it Tony?
2: Tony Beckton.
8: Tony Beckton, right, yeah, Graham here.
2: Have you got a question for him, for Tony?
8: Well, I'm just wondering, don't you think, really, that the punishment should fit the crime?
9: How do you mean?
8: Well, I'm just thinking... Say you're sort of like, you know, like a young person who like rapes old women, right?
9: Oh,
8: the punishment should be that you should have to be, like an old woman should be doing it to you.
2: Well, hang on a minute, I'm not sure that works. Because I think, A, you wouldn't find an old woman who would want to do that to somebody else.
9: Oh, no one.
2: And B, if they've done it and they enjoy it, that won't be a punishment, will it?
8: Oh, yeah, I do.
2: Do you see what I mean?
8: Yeah, no, I never thought about that.
2: Because they end up enjoying what they were doing to them.
8: But do you know what I mean? The principle, though, make the punishment fit the crime. Maybe I didn't pick a very good example.
2: I think you picked the wrong example.
8: No.
9: Yeah.
8: Well, one other thing was a lot of the trouble, of course, is the performance board, isn't it? The performance board, aren't they?
9: Cool. No, when you're wrong, to be honest, I've met some diamonds in jail, black.
2: Yeah, but
9: Chinese, all different right. colours.
2: Yeah, exactly.
8: Yeah, sorry, I was out of order there. Yeah. I'm out of order, yeah. I'm out of order, I'm very sorry.
2: Thanks for your call. Got another call on the line waiting to speak to you, Tony. It's Quentin Clifford from Stratford-upon-Avon. Hello, Quentin.
10: Good evening, yes, hello.
2: Hello, Clifford. Quentin, what's your question?
10: Yes, I'm very interested in the psychology of violence and criminals. I'm given to understand your gentleman guest, Tony, is it?
2: Tony.
1: So, me?
10: Yes.
1: Talking to you,
10: hello,
1: yeah.
10: Tony. Hello. Now, I gather from what's being said that you are something of a violent character.
1: Look, let's just clear this up. I've done some things in the past. I've done me time and now I'm out. And I'm clean as a whistle.
10: So, but in the past, in your time, you've assaulted people.
1: Yeah, yeah.
10: You've hit people.
1: Yes, yes.
10: What sort of provocations did you find, would cause you to do this damage?
1: It depends on the person, depends on the day, depends what mood I'm in.
10: Say it was me and I walked up to you in the street, what might set you off?
2: I think he's just asking you... He wants to know
1: anger. You might disrespect me. You might say something about me, missus. You might scratch me car. I don't know.
10: I would say something and set you off, and you would hit me, would you?
1: Yeah, I might kick you.
10: Whereabouts would you hit me?
1: I don't know. I'll give one right in the jaw.
10: What do you think you'd be wearing?
1: What's he saying that for? He's having a lot, isn't he?
10: Would you perhaps be wearing leather gloves?
1: Okay, no, turn him off. He's one of them.
2: Who's the next caller, please? We've got Harriet Briggs on the line. Hello, Harriet.
11: I can't believe it. I wrote you letters. Did you get them? I wrote you every week. I come to visit once, but they wouldn't let me in. I sent you all sorts of stuff. I sent you knickers. Yeah. And are you going to be doing any sign-ins? Because I quite like to come along.
1: Yeah, I'm doing a little quick sign-in.
11: Where is it going to be?
1: I'm doing Norwich.
11: I'll go there, yeah.
2: Harriet, can I ask you what fascinates you about the criminal mind?
11: No, it's not criminals, it's him.
2: What about him?
11: He's got a lovely head of hair. Absolutely lustrous.
2: Didn't you think...
1: That's nice for you to say so.
2: But seriously, hang on a bit, Tony, do you know what I mean? You should be saying to her, I'm a bad man. There's nothing to worship about me.
11: Yeah, but who wants to go out with someone who works down a spa when you can have someone who's got had a bit of life, lived a bit...
1: That's the point I was making earlier,
11: Gary, it's about rep.
1: It's about
11: the glamour.
2: Okay, well, thanks for that. But Tony, do you really think we should be encouraging the cult of the glamorous thug? I mean, really?
1: I ain't encouraging it.
2: Yeah, but in your time, you were a nasty piece of work.
1: Well, you know, that's people say things. No,
2: in your own words, you were a thoroughly evil bastard.
1: Oi, slow down with that. Don't speak about that.
2: I quote, and from later on, I was a piece of shit.
1: What'd you say to me?
2: It's only what you said yourself.
1: Listen to me. Don't come and sit opposite me with them headphones on, right, and speak to me like that. radio or no radio, because I will come over there and I will break every bone in your body.
2: Is the red mist coming on?
1: If it did, boy, you'd know about it. They'd be picking up in a shovel.
2: Okay, and there's some more emails here. I've got an email from PC Malcolm Davis, who says that Exeter City Centre on a Friday night is like a war zone. Tony, we've got another call for you now. We've got Janice from Cholton. Hello, Janice.
12: Hi, Tony.
2: Hello, how are you?
12: I'm fine. Tony, you talked about doing time.
1: Yeah.
12: And forgiveness and recovery. Do you think everybody is due forgiveness? Everybody has the right to it?
1: Well, I see it. I've done my time. I've cleared my slate. And, I'm, you know, starting from scratch with a smile on my face and a kick in my walk.
12: Do you think everyone can be forgiven? Do you think I could be forgiven?
1: Oh, I don't know what you've done.
12: Really bad.
2: What have you done?
12: Just something really bad.
2: How bad is it?
12: Terrible.
2: Well, how terrible? Have you phoned the police?
12: No, I can't.
2: What have you done?
12: Tony, do you think you can be forgiven whatever you've done, that you can start afresh?
1: I don't know. It's not for me to say. It's not my job. I ain't God. I feel like him sometimes, though.
2: This thing you've done that's really bad, yeah?
12: Yeah.
2: How many letters has it got?
12: It depends. Yeah.
1: Was there a lot of noise?
2: Was there a weapon involved?
12: Yeah.
2: There was.
1: Right.
12: It's something anybody could
1: get. Is it a gun, love? Is it a gun? Is it fire?
2: No, it's something anyone can get hold of, she's saying.
1: Well, yeah. You can get hold of a gun.
2: Yeah, but anyone can... But anything can be a nasty weapon.
12: It's not a gun.
2: It's not a gun.
1: Right.
2: It could be a tool. Is it a tool of some kind?
12: It can be used
2: as a tool. A hammer.
1: It ain't like a plumber's thing, is it? Like a
2: monkey wrench.
12: It's similar, but it's not.
2: Janice, I don't think this is going anywhere, but thanks for your call. But look, if anyone out there has any ideas on what she might have done, and to who, and what with, why not give us an email, downtheline@bbc.co.uk?
1: Yeah, it's like Cluedo, isn't it?
2: A bit, yeah. I'll tell you what, whoever sends in the best suggestion, we'll send in a signed copy of your book. How about that? Okay, let's go back to the phones. Rufus Chamberlain's on the phone. Hello, Rufus.
13: Hello. Apropos of nothing, I'd just like to say that the British justice system is the best in the world. It's not perfect, of course. Nothing ever is. No system is 100% infallible.
2: No.
13: It's fallible because human beings are involved, and human beings are fallible, as we all know.
2: Yes.
13: I've travelled extensively. I'm in my capacity as legal secretary.
2: Right.
13: And I've seen justice systems throughout the world, in emerging democracies and in established democracies, and also plutocracies and aristocracies, and meritocracies.
2: Right.
13: And I can say unequivocally and without fear of contradiction, the British justice system is without shadow of a doubt the best in the world. But one little-known thing is that British injustice is also the best in the world. I've seen injustice in many countries, and I can safely say that I would rather be the victim of British injustice than of any other sort of injustice, not least French, Italian, Afghanistan, Iraqi, Australian, wheresoever you care to put me. So really, the hub of my call is hats off to British justice, and a big rousing cheer for British injustice, too. Marvellous.
2: Thank you very much for your call.
13: Thank you.
2: Bye-bye. Okay, hello, Morris from London. Hello.
14: How you doing, all right?
2: Okay, you're down the line.
14: Oh, all right, sweet. It's nice. People can hear me out there, all my brothers and sisters out there. All right, sweet. Hello. Right, listen, I want to call and talk about crime.
2: Okay.
14: Just one thing I've got to say, right?
2: Yeah.
14: I thought about this for about 1 hour. I was upstairs in the bath, right, having a bath, and I was thinking about what I wanted to say, because I don't want to make a fool of myself.
2: No.
14: People are listening.
2: Of course.
14: Crime, right, is bad if you get caught. Otherwise, it can be good. What you don't realise is, when you say that, people imagine you in the bath. That's the bad thing. I didn't think of that when I said it. But people out there now are thinking of me in the bath, what I look like.
2: What do you look like in a bath?
14: Well, bits of me float.
2: What bits?
14: I can't say that, man. That's for the girls to imagine. And some of the guys, by the sound of what your show's been.
2: Thanks very much for your call. Thanks, Morris. Well, that's thanks for all your calls. Thank you, Tony, for coming in. It's been great to talk to you.
1: Say one thing to all
2: the
1: people.
2: Yeah, of course.
1: This is to everyone going out in all the jails, all the detention centres all over England. Crime don't pay.
2: And you'll be on the South Bank show this Sunday.
1: Yeah.
2: At 10:40.
1: Yes.
2: Brilliant. Thank you very much.
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2: and his dog
1: on the road.
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4: Millie Dowler's mailbox hacked, then the families of Jessica and Holly murdered in Soham, then victims of the 7/7 bombings, and then the relatives of soldiers killed in action. And all by the News of the World. Now the paper's to shut on Sunday. David Cameron says he'd have accepted Rebecca Brooks's resignation. Ed Miliband says the Press Complaints Commission should be put out of its misery. And in the last few minutes, former News of the World editor and Cameron press chief Andy Coulson has been arrested. It's all happening, but what does it all mean? 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
3: Well, first, it's seats to the upright position, please, as we bravely take to the skies.
5: Cabin Pressure by John Finnemore, starring Stephanie Cole as Carolyn, Roger Allam as Douglas, Benedict Cumberbatch as Martin, and John Finnemore as Arthur. This week, Paris!
6: Happy Burlingday to us, happy Burlingday to us, happy Burlingday, dear Martin and Douglas and Arthur.
5: All right, Arthur, that'll do.
6: Happy Burlingday to us,
5: Arthur.
6: Sorry, I just love Burlingday, don't you?
5: No, I don't. I didn't become a pilot so that I could bow and scrape to some horrible, dotty old man just because he gives massive tips.
7: Well, don't do it then.
5: Yes, unfortunately, I also didn't become a pilot who earns enough to afford not to.
8: Ah, Douglas, nice and early for Burlingday, I see.
7: Ah, Carolyn, likewise.
8: You are not going to win this time, Douglas.
7: An interesting theory. Let me propose an alternative one. I am going to win this time.
8: But...
7: And this is a theory I have built up from the following postulates. One, I win every time. Two, this is a time. Three, I will win this time.
6: Oh, is this about the whiskey?
8: Yes, Arthur, this is about this 200-pound bottle of 25-years-old single malt Talisker whiskey, which I am providing at the request of and for the sole benefit of Mr. Burling, and of which Douglas here is not going to get so much as a single solitary sip.
7: Well, that's true. I'm not going to drink it. I'm going to sell it.
8: You are not going to do anything with it, Raffles, and I'll tell you why not. This Burlingday, the whiskey is going to be under constant and vigilant watch.
7: Oh, are you coming with us for once? That, I admit, does make it a little more interesting.
8: No, I'm not. I do not trust myself to spend any more than 20 minutes with Mr. Burling without thumping him in the cravat. No, I am referring to my newly appointed eyes and ears in the air, Detective Inspector Martin Creef.
7: Oh, really?
5: Yes. Sorry, Douglas, but she offered me £100 if I stop you from stealing it.
7: And let me guess, if I do steal it, you pay her?
5: Yes.
7: Oh, Martin, you didn't fall for that, did you? Can't you see she's just trying to sell her debt on? She knows I'll steal it, because I always do. She just wants to recoup some of her loss off you.
5: Yes, but what if I stop you stealing it?
7: Yes, that would certainly work out very well for you. There are just two small, but I fear, insurmountable problems with the scheme. I am me, and you are you. And I can outwit you with my wits tied behind my back.
5: Oh, is that so?
7: It is, sir.
5: Well, I'm not so sure.
7: I am so sure.
5: Stop doing that!
7: But I will steal it. And when I do, and you come to me moaning about how you have to pay Carolyn £100 and you can't afford it, my reply will rhyme with, I bold you go.

0: Do I have to open the door for myself?
1: Oh, Mr. Burling, I do apologize. We didn't hear you knock.
0: Didn't knock. Shouted. Hello.
2: Mr. Burling, how nice to see you.
3: Welcome back, sir.
0: Ah, my dear boys, there you are, ready once more to help me slip the surly bounds of earth. Put out my hand and punch the face of God?
3: I think it's touched the face of God.
0: Oh, no, I don't like the sound of that at all. Icky.
1: Well, I don't suppose God would be overjoyed at the prospect either.
0: Oh, are you still here? I didn't see you last time. I thought perhaps you died.
1: No. I am still here.
0: Fancy that.
4: Burling, you can't just park with my door jammed against a wall and leave me there.
0: Can, did... Elizabeth, these are the joke pilots I was telling you about. Captain, first mate, cabin boy.
2: Actually, I'm the captain.
0: He always says that, I don't know why. Pilots, this is Elizabeth, my awful wife. She's come to see me off.
2: Oh, hello, I'm sure she's not awful.
0: Well, I tell you what, my dear boy, you marry her for 30 years and then we'll compare notes.
4: Yes, nice to meet you and so forth, etc. Anyway, here's £50 each.
3: Oh, thank you. I must say the early evidence is weighing heavily in favour of your not being awful.
4: Those are your tips. You're having them now, and that's all you're getting. Mr. Burling and I have talked about those extravagant tips he used to give, and we've mutually decided they should stop. Haven't we, Burling?
0: No.
4: Do you want to see your stupid Rugby in stupid Paris?
0: Rugby isn't stupid. Paris, I grant you, is moronic.
4: What have we decided then?
0: No tips.
4: That's right.
0: She's an awful woman, she really is. I hate her more than I can say.
4: Right, off you go then, Burling, and have a mildly pleasant time. Any more than that, and you're in trouble.
0: Goodbye, dear. Take care while I'm gone. Don't jump into any mine shafts.
5: This way, Mr. Burling.
0: What, into the aeroplane through the door of the aeroplane? You astonish me.
5: Ask me another one.
0: Who won the Triple Crown in 77?
5: Ah, trick question. I don't know.
1: Before you get on board, if you'd care to step this way.
3: Yes, Carolyn.
1: Phil from the fire crew is standing by for the traditional Burling Day frisking of the first officer.
6: Sorry, Douglas.
3: Is this really necessary, Carolyn? Now you have Creef of the Yard dogging my every move.
1: No sense in taking chances. All right, Phil, what have we got?
6: On his person, nothing. In his flight bag, one large plastic bottle of apple juice.
1: Oh, Douglas, is this the best you can do?
3: What? I like apple juice.
1: Well, you're going to have to do without it this time. Phil, throw it away.
3: I need that.
1: Anything else, Phil?
6: One small bottle of nail varnish.
1: What, again? Oh, that's sweet. Did you really think I'd let you pull the same trick twice? Douglas likes to use a dab of nail varnish to reseal the caps of the bottles he's tampered with. Well, much good it may do you, Douglas, because this time there is just one bottle, and I am opening it now. Oh, let's see. Oh, that is good stuff. Thank you, Phil. Dismissed. Oh, Martin, I am now placing the whiskey in your hands, both literally and metaphorically. Stop Douglas getting hold of it for the next 6 hours and you've won £100.
2: All right. Douglas, don't come anywhere near me. Get into the plane and go into the flight deck.
3: You really don't have to hug the bottle like that, Martin.
2: Just do it, please.
3: All right. Goodbye, Carolyn.
1: Goodbye, Douglas. Good luck, Martin, and may God have mercy on your soul.
2: All right. Now into the flight deck.
3: I'm going.
2: Close the door. Good. Arthur?
5: Hello, Skip.
2: Here is Mr. Burling's special whiskey. Now, I am not going to let Douglas out of the flight deck between now and Paris, but if he should escape somehow, he is not allowed to touch, hold, borrow, taste, look at, or do anything at all with this whiskey. Have you got that?
5: Got it.
2: So what isn't Douglas allowed to go near?
5: The whiskey.
2: Who isn't allowed to go near the whiskey?
5: Douglas.
2: What isn't Douglas allowed to do to the whiskey?
5: Anything.
2: You really have got it?
5: I've got it. I'm not stupid.
2: Who isn't allowed to do what to what?
5: I'm not allowed to drive Mum's car.
2: What?
5: Sorry, Skip, that's an earlier one. Douglas isn't allowed to go near the whiskey.
2: Good, here it is.
3: Post-takeoff checks complete.
5: Thank you.
3: So, you've left the whiskey with Arthur, have you?
2: None of your business.
3: Bit risky, isn't it? I'd have thought you'd have wanted to hang on to it yourself.
2: No, actually. If it was here, you could manufacture some emergency to distract me while you swiped it, and I'd have to deal with it. But whatever happens, I can make absolutely certain you don't leave the flight deck till we land again.
3: Well played.
2: Thank you.
3: Well, I'm just going to the loo.
2: Oh, no, you're not.
3: I rather think I am.
2: No, I forbid it.
3: You forbid it?
2: Yes.
3: Sorry, just to be clear, you are forbidding me from using the toilet, Captain.
2: You don't need to go.
3: I do.
2: Well, you'll just have to hold it in for an hour, won't you?
3: Can't do that. Terribly bad for you.
2: Right, fine. Arthur, could you bring the Talisker to the flight deck, please?
7: Okay.
2: Douglas, put your hands on your head.
3: Put my what on my what?
2: Oh, you heard me.
3: I'm not putting my hands on my head.
2: You put your hands on your head or you don't go to the loo.
3: Fine.
5: All right, Skid.
2: Arthur, give it to me. Give it to me. Don't go near Douglas. With it. Give it to me. Give it straight to me. Thank you.
5: You all right, Douglas?
3: Fine, thank you.
5: Only you look like you've got a headache. Or you've just discovered you've lost your hat.
2: Douglas, you may go to the loo.
3: I don't need to go anymore.
2: Oh, what a surprise. Go anyway. I don't want you pulling this again in 10 minutes.
3: Your wish is my command.
5: I think you're doing this brilliantly, Skip.
2: Thank you.
5: I don't know how he's going to steal it this time.
2: He's not going to steal it this time.
5: No, probably not. Though he is really sneaky.
2: I don't care how sneaky he is, Arthur. If I simply never let him touch the bottle, he can't steal it.
8: Hello? How does this thing work?
2: Oh, Mr. Burling, are you all right?
8: No, I've been dinging on my summon an idiot bell for ages. And yet, have I an idiot to show for my trouble? I have not.
5: Just coming, Mr. B.
8: Good, and bring me my whiskey.
5: Righto. Okay, Skip.
2: Arthur, what were we just saying?
5: Oh, loads of stuff.
2: I'm not letting go of this bottle until Douglas is sitting back in his chair.
5: Okay.
2: Hello, MJNN.
9: Has he got it yet?
2: No, he hasn't, and I resent the yet. He's not going to get it at all.
9: Have you got it yet, Douglas?
2: He's not in the flight deck at the moment.
9: No, fair enough. He's a busy man. He'll be stealing the whiskey.
2: No, actually, the whiskey is with me. I can do this, Carolyn. I am capable of... bye, Carolyn. Hands on your head! Hands on your head!
3: Martin, please!
2: Hands on your head! Thank you. Now, sit down. Back down, slowly. Good, thank you. Arthur, here's the whiskey. You may now go and serve Mr. Burling.
5: Thanks, Skip.
3: Are you really going to keep this up for the whole trip?
2: Yes, I am. And when by the end of it you haven't managed to steal, I'm going to say something that rhymes with... You... Bidden... Gel... Me... Cat...
3: Are you all right?
2: You didn't tell me that, did you? Oh, it worked in my head.
8: Ding! Ding! Ding! Ding!
5: Hello, Mr. B.
8: Ah! Where have you been? I've been both ringing my bell and shouting the word ding since approximately the late Middle Ages.
5: Sorry, Skip was just...
8: I don't want to hear your sorry, Skip was just... Now pour me my Talisker.
5: Here you are.
8: At last. That's not Talisker, that's horrible.
5: Wow.
8: What do you mean, wow?
5: Nothing, it's just... I think the first officer might be magic.
2: Right, how did you do it?
3: Everything tickety-boo, Martin.
2: How did you do it? How could you possibly have done it?
3: Done what?
2: Stolen Mr. Burling's whiskey. How?
3: What are you talking about? I haven't.
2: Oh, don't give me that. Okay, you won. I'll have to pay Carolyn. Now just tell me, how did you do it?
3: Are you telling me the whiskey's gone?
2: Yes, it's gone because you took it. But how?
3: I didn't.
2: Well, of course you did. You've been saying you were going to take it all flight.
3: Yes, and so I am. But I haven't yet. I haven't had a chance.
2: What?
3: Just tell me what happened.
2: Mr. Burling asked for his whiskey. Arthur poured it out. It wasn't Talisker.
3: It was apple juice?
2: No. It was cheap, horrible whiskey.
3: Right. Because when I do it, it'll be apple juice.
2: Philip took away your apple juice.
3: My decoy apple juice, certainly.
2: Are you seriously saying it wasn't you?
3: Hand on heart, it absolutely wasn't. Oh, hang on. very clever.
2: What?
3: No, really, I'm very impressed. Carolyn's idea, I take it, or did you actually come up with it yourself?
2: What are you talking about?
3: You've quite obviously taken it and hidden it, so I can't steal it, and you can return it to Carolyn.
2: Of course I didn't take it. You took it.
3: No, I didn't. You took it.
2: No, you took it. Oh, God. Hello, Carolyn.
9: So, has he taken it yet?
2: I don't know.
9: Don't know? How can you not know? Apply this simple test. Do you have with you, A, a bottle of fine whiskey, or B, a first officer with a grin like a cat who's learnt to use a tin opener?
2: I meant no, he hasn't stolen it. It's fine, it's all fine.
9: Oh, Lord, he's stolen it. How could you let this happen, Martin? I give you one simple job.
2: Sorry, Carolyn, we've got to go. We're just flying over a mountain.
9: In the English Channel.
2: Bye! All right, I can sort this out. I can sort this out. Arthur! Could you come in here, please?
9: Righto.
3: Ah, calling in the finest brains to work on the problem.
2: The plane is a sealed unit. It must be on here somewhere. I just need to think. I just need to think.
7: Hi, chaps.
2: Arthur, describe to me exactly what happened when you left the flight deck.
7: Okay. Wow, this is brilliant.
2: It's not brilliant.
7: It's a bit brilliant. Can I tell you in my own words?
3: Who else's words had you planned to use? Winston Churchill's?
7: No, but they always say, tell us in your own words the events of the night in question.
2: Just tell us.
7: All right. In my own words, I came into the galley with the bottle you gave me.
2: Yes.
7: I got a glass, and I went into Mr. Burling.
2: Yes.
7: He had a bit of a shout. I had a bit of a listen.
2: Yes.
7: I poured him a glass of whiskey. He tasted it, said it was horrible. I called for you. You came. You did that funny thing with your throat.
3: What funny thing?
7: You know, the sort of...
2: All right, that'll do. Thank you, Arthur.
3: Has that revealed the vital clue, Inspector?
2: Douglas.
3: Just trying to help.
2: You can't help. You're the suspect. And also the person who did it.
3: I really didn't, Martin. You made it impossible. And if I had, don't you think I'd be gloating by now?
2: Well, yes. But who else could it be?
3: Well, if you're sure it wasn't you, then I suppose there's only one person it could be.
2: Oh, but why would Mr. Burling steal his own whiskey?
3: I couldn't say, Martin. Perhaps you should investigate.
7: Oh, can I come too?
2: No.
7: I won't say anything. I'll just be really excited.
2: Mr. Burling.
0: Ah, have you found it?
2: Not just yet.
0: Well, then find it. Has it occurred to you that Douglas might have taken it? He steals things, doesn't he? And I don't like his face. Mind you, I don't like your face. The worst thing about MJN, very ugly pilots.
2: Mr. Burling, I just have a few questions for you. Quite routine. Nothing to worry about.
0: Why would I be worried?
2: No reason you shouldn't be.
0: I'm not worried. I'm furious. Is that what you meant? Nothing to be furious about? Because if so, you couldn't be more wrong. And what do you mean, quite routine? How many mid-air whiskey thefts do you deal with?
7: About one a year.
2: Stop on that. Mr. Burling, please tell me exactly what happened.
7: In my own words.
2: In his own words? In your own words?
0: I ding my bell for about a week. An idiot features here, poured me my special whiskey, and then I tasted it, and it was foul, and then I was furious, and now I still am.
2: I see. Now, just for the sake of argument, if you had stolen the whiskey yourself...
0: Me? Are you a total imbecile? It's my whiskey. I don't have to steal it. It's mine. If I stole it, it wouldn't be stealing. It would be having. And if I had it, I would have it.
3: Any progress?
2: I don't think he has it.
3: How can you tell?
2: Pretty certain. But, it's just impossible. He didn't take it. I didn't take it. You couldn't have taken it. And there's no one else except Arthur. So how... Oh.
3: You're not thinking...
2: Well, I know, it seems crazy, but
3: Arthur?
2: Well, I know, but the thing is, we've taken away all the things that can possibly have happened, so I suppose the only thing that's left, even though it seems really weird, must be the thing that did happen, in fact.
3: Snappily put.
2: Arthur?
7: Oh, hello, Skip. I've got a theory. Now, suppose there was a travelling circus going by the airport. And one of the monkeys...
2: Let me stop you there, Arthur.
7: Yes?
2: I'm not angry.
7: Oh, good. Nor am I.
2: Good. But I think you should tell me what happened when you spilt Mr. Burling's talisker.
7: What?
2: That is what happened, isn't it? When I left you to go to the flight deck, I'd taken care to impress you with how very valuable and important the whiskey was. So when you dropped it and the bottle unsealed by Carolyn spilled everywhere, you panicked. And in horror, you tried to cover up the accident by refilling it with cheap and nasty whiskey from the drinks cupboard. Didn't you?
7: Skip, you're absolutely brilliant. How did you work it all out? You're like Miss Marple.
2: So that is what happened.
7: No, but it's a brilliant solution.
2: What? You didn't spill it?
7: No, promise. Cross my heart and hope to die. Terrapins tickle me if I lie.
2: Well, someone did, Arthur. And if it wasn't me or Douglas or Mr. Burling or you, then who was it?
7: Well, this is where the monkey comes in. You see, the clowns like to get it drunk on whiskey for fun.
2: No, it wasn't a monkey, Arthur.
7: Well, you have your theories, I have mine.
2: There's Phil from the fire crew, I suppose, but he never touched the whiskey. Only the apple juice he took up.
10: Oh!
7: What?
10: Well, of course, now I see exactly how he did it.
7: So you, brilliant. This is what always happens to Miss Marple as well. What, was it the very last person we would suspect?
2: No, it was Douglas.
7: Oh. He's the very first person we would suspect.
2: Yes, and he did it, even though it looks impossible.
7: Okay. I'm just saying, he's not who Miss Marple would have picked.
2: Well, I'm not Miss Marple.
7: No.
2: Ah, hello, Douglas.
7: Yes. Hello, Douglas.
3: Hello. How goes the crime fighting?
7: Douglas, you may be wondering why we've asked you all to gather together.
3: I wasn't aware you had asked me all to gather together.
2: Arthur, leave it to me. Douglas, I know what happened.
3: Oh, sorry, Arthur. I did try and put him on the wrong trail with Mr. Burling, but I suppose he was always going to work it out eventually.
2: What out?
3: Well, I assume Arthur accidentally spilt the whiskey and refilled it with cheap stuff, hoping no one would notice.
2: No, actually, I thought of that, and he didn't.
3: How do you know?
2: He says he didn't.
3: Oh, right.
2: And he's Arthur. He can't tell lies. His face goes a funny colour, and if he's not sitting down, he falls over.
7: And sometimes even if I am sitting down.
3: Well, that is true.
2: Also, I know it wasn't him, because it was you. And I know exactly how you did it.
3: Well, you don't, because I didn't.
2: I do. Because you did. It was the apple juice. You know you're always searched on Burling Day. Why would you bring a bottle of apple juice in your flight bag unless having it taken away was exactly what you wanted? Because it wasn't apple juice at all. It was the stolen Talisker. It was never taken off the plane because it was never on it. Before I even saw it, you'd got at the bottle, filled it with cheap whiskey, resealed it with that nail varnish, put the real whiskey in the plastic bottle so that Phil, who must be in on it with you, could claim it was apple juice and take it off you to return it to you later.
3: Very clever, Martin. Very clever indeed. I see I underestimated you.
7: And me.
3: No, not you.
2: So you admit it, Douglas?
3: No, because you've forgotten Carolyn tasted the whiskey just before she gave it to you and said it was definitely Talisker. Sorry.
2: Oh, yes.
3: So, I'd have to have been in league with Carolyn, not Phil. But what would either of us have to gain from... Aha!
2: What?
3: Of course!
7: Oh, wow! Now Douglas is like Miss Marple.
2: No, I'm Miss Marple.
3: Martin, it wasn't me, or you, or Arthur, or Mr. Burling who stole Carolyn's whiskey. It was Carolyn.
2: What?
7: Douglas is definitely Miss Marple. That's who Miss Marple would have picked.
3: Or rather, she didn't, because there was never any whiskey to steal. Look, Carolyn knows that every year I steal the whiskey. Suddenly she realizes, if Mr. Burling's not going to get the whiskey, why bother providing it? If she simply refills an old Talisker bottle with cheap whiskey and then reseals it with the nail varnish trick I taught her, she can open it in front of us, tell us it's the real thing, and then when Mr. Burling finds out it's not, everyone will blame me, and she'll save herself £200. And then, she thinks, why not actually make some money into the bargain? If she can convince you to accept the deal, then whether I steal it or not, she can sting you for £100.
2: No, she wouldn't do that.
3: I'm afraid so. You're the mark, Martin. The cat's paw. The schmuck. The fool guy. You've been played like a cheap pianola.
2: I don't believe it. What can I do?
3: Ain't nothing you can do. That's Chinatown.
2: Right, give me the satcom.
3: What for?
2: I'm going to tell her exactly what I think of her.
3: Yes, you could do, or...
2: What?
3: Well, it's just occurred to me. Maybe there is something you can do. Maybe this isn't Chinatown.
7: You see, I didn't think it was when you said that.
3: What do you mean? Well, if you accuse her, she'll just deny all knowledge of it, and her being her, you'll end up having to pay. But if you tell her that Mr. Burling enjoyed his Talisker very much and finished it all up, she'll know you're lying. But she can't say so without giving the game away.
10: Yes. Thank you, Douglas. That's perfect.
9: Hello, MJN.
2: Hello, Carolyn. Martin here.
9: Ah, over the mountain now. Good. So he nicked it, did he?
2: No, he didn't.
9: I bet he did.
2: By no means. I've just been in to see Mr. Burling. He says to tell you how particularly nice the whiskey is this year.
9: Well, that's interesting.
2: Are you surprised for some reason?
9: I'm certainly surprised he got it.
2: Are you?
9: And that Douglas didn't.
2: No, Douglas definitely didn't. Did you, Douglas?
3: Alas, no. You were too clever for me, Carolyn. Rats.
9: Well done then, Martin. You've earned your award. Clever old you.
2: Thank you.
3: Well played, Martin.
2: Thank you. And thank you for helping me out.
3: Oh, it was nothing.
0: Hello. I've remembered my cufflinks.
2: Mr. Burling, you're not really supposed to come up here.
0: Well, this is where you are, and I need to speak to you regarding my cufflinks.
3: What about your cufflinks?
0: I've just remembered them. Pearls, dear boy. Two beautiful pearls, a present for my awful wife before she was awful.
3: Oh.
0: Yes, you see? She took away my money, she took away my cards, but she didn't take away my lovely pearl cufflinks.
2: Or maybe she just assumed you'd never part with them.
0: Then more fool her, because that's just what I'm going to do. They're worth a grand each, boys, easily, and I'll give you one apiece if you should happen to discover that you do, after all, have a bottle of Talisker, which can come and watch the rugby with me for a bit until one of us ends up drunk by the other.
2: I'm sorry, Mr. Burling, but we really, honestly don't.
0: I'm talking to the organ grinder, not the monkey.
10: I'm the organ grinder.
3: You sure, Martin? The monkey tends to have the better hat.
10: I am the organ grinder.
2: And I have to tell you, Mr. Burling, that there is no Talisker. We've all been the victims of a clever plot by Carolyn. Let me tell you the whole story. Carolyn knew that every year...
3: Martin, sorry to interrupt, but here you are, Mr. Burling.
0: What? I thought as much. That's the stuff. Here you are, you grubby little thief. Here you are, you clueless patsy. A pearl apiece. See you in 2 hours, full of rugby, song, and fine whiskey.
2: You stole the whiskey.
3: Of course I did. I didn't tell you I would.
2: You were in on it with Carolyn?
3: No, she had nothing to do with it. It was Talisker when she tasted it. I just fed you that story to make you tell her I didn't steal it. But I did.
2: How?
3: With this.
2: The bottle of nail varnish?
3: Ah, but it's not nail varnish. It just comes in a similar bottle, which I've relabeled. What it is a harmless but unpleasantly bitter-tasting clear substance you can buy from any chemist to put on your nails to stop you biting them. Of course, if you don't suffer that particular vice, there are other things you can do with it. For instance, when you go through the galley on the way to the loo, you can put a tiny drop on the bottom of each of the whiskey glasses. Just enough that any liquid poured into them becomes unpleasant-tasting. Then, once Mr. Burling has rejected his glass of genuine Talisker as horrible and the bottle is written off as full of cheap whiskey and forgotten about, you can snaffle it at your leisure.
2: Oh, no. Oh, well done. Very clever. Just a shame it's going to cost me £100, that's all.
3: Sorry, Martin. I hate to say I fold you, Crow. I sold you, Doe.
7: But Douglas, there's one thing I still don't understand.
3: What's that, Arthur?
7: How did you do it?
11: That was Cabin Pressure by John Finnemore. It starred Stephanie Cole as Carolyn, Roger Allam as Douglas, Benedict Cumberbatch as Martin, and John Finnemore as Arthur. It also starred Jeffrey Whitehead as Mr. Burling, Flip Webster as Mrs. Burling, and Ewan Bailey as Phil. The producer was David Tyler, and the programme was a positive production for the BBC.
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18: Revolting People by Andy Hamilton and Jay Tarsis, with Jay Tarsis, James Fleet, Hugh Dennis, Tony Maudsley, Julia Hills, and Andy Hamilton.
19: Fate is a fickle jade. Do you know that, McGurk? It's a fickle... Are you all right?
20: I don't like the way those birds are circling over me. I think they might have mistaken me for carrion. That's always happening. It's why I never fall asleep out in the open. I go and get out. Go on. Shoot.
19: To think that but a few months ago, I was a captain proud to serve in the British Army in the Americas, and now I stand here, out of uniform, absent without leave, skulking on a quayside, waiting for a ship to sneak me back to England. Still, I've no regrets. It's a much better thing that I do than I have ever done before.
20: Yeah, yeah. Mind you, that's not saying much, is it?
19: What?
20: Well, for you to do something better than anything you've ever done before, I mean, there's not exactly a lot to beat, is there?
19: Don't belittle me, Sergeant. I'm placing myself at huge personal risk here. If a patrol caught me, I'd be shot for desertion.
20: Yeah, well, they wouldn't exactly bake me a cake.
19: I didn't ask you to accompany me.
20: Oh, and who else would protect you, eh? Besides, I can't stay in these parts any longer. Things are getting a little hot for me round here. Hence my picture on that poster over there. What do those words say? Only I'm a little short-sighted, plus I can't read.
19: It says, Sergeant Roy McGurk wanted for theft, fraud, extortion, embezzlement, assault, living off immoral earnings and unnatural acts.
20: Well, they're natural if you're from Stepney, I don't mean... So listen, right, if anyone asks, I am Percy Tambling, a snuff salesman from Tunbridge Wells.
19: How do I explain your missing arm, leg, eye and ear?
20: You say I was the victim of a cruel and sneaky thief.
19: I hardly think that would... Mary, and Samuel, Joshua, you shouldn't have come.
21: I had to, my darling.
22: Oh, it's horrible. She's eating him. Make her stop, Father.
23: No, it's all right, son. That's what people do when they're in love.
22: You mean they're making a baby?
20: No, that's not how babies are made, Joshua. I'll show you how that's done with a little diagram. You see, the man...
23: No. Thank you, McGurk. You do Joshua a diagram of how babies are made once before. And he didn't speak for a month. But I learned quite a lot.
21: Walter, why have you run away from the army?
19: Trust me, my darling, it's a much better thing that I do than I have ever done before.
21: Well, that's...
19: And I've done some pretty good stuff. But now I'm heading to England to seek a personal audience with His Majesty King George III and secure peace. I'm sure that face-to-face, if I could explain what's going on here and how his representatives are mishandling this crisis, then His Majesty would call a cease to this insane and pointless war.
23: Well, that's a pretty risky strategy, Brimshaw. What if the King accuses you of treason? He could throw you in the Tower of Buckingham.
21: I want to come with you, Walter.
19: Oh, that would be folly, Mary.
21: It'd be folly for me to stay. Too many rebels regard me with suspicion because of my love for you. Also, I've grown disillusioned with my fellow patriots, all that bluster and rhetoric from Benjamin Franklin. What is an axis of evil, anyhow? I'm coming to England with you.
19: Oh, but Mary, that sea journey will be fraught and full of danger.
21: I laugh in the face of danger.
22: So do I.
23: And I kind of giggle nervously.
24: Hello there. Are you the passengers who want to sail secretly to England with no questions asked? Oh, my God, there are dozens of you.
23: There are five of us.
24: Oh, please, don't blind me with statistics. I can't stand it.
1: Are you the captain?
24: Oh, I most certainly am. I'm Captain Sven Svensson. A Swedish Swede from Sweden. Who is this lumpy fellow?
23: That's a woman.
24: Oh, I see. Excuse me, I've been at sea a long time. Now, have you got the money to pay for your passage?
19: You'll be paid when we reach England, sir. My father, Lord Brimshaw, is an extremely wealthy man. He owns most of Dorset.
24: In that case, he can pay me with Lyme Regis.
19: No, he can't pay you with bits of Dorset. No, that.
24: How about Portland Bill?
19: No, if you don't...
23: Brimshaw, can we have a quiet word? Look, I'm a bit concerned about entrusting our fate to the captain here. To my mind, he's got the look of a heavy drinker.
19: Do you think so?
23: Yeah, you can see it in his face. The heavy jowls, the sallow skin, the drinker's complexion, flushed and red, yet with that underlying tinge of blue. And then there are the other telltale signs, like the flagon of cider in his hand and the vomit down his front.
19: Well, most sea captains drink, and I don't see what choice we have. Besides, as long as he's on top of things on the seafaring side...
4: How long will it take us to get to England, Captain?
24: Oh, months. Possibly weeks. Maybe days. We will have to traverse the wide, stormy expanse of the Atlantic. Wetness.
21: Ocean.
24: That's the word. I can see you up on the nautical terminology, young fellow, my lad.
23: This is hopeless. We can't put to sea with him. It'd be suicide.
20: Permission to report an approaching mob, sir.
23: Oh, that could be a rebel militia.
20: No, they're redcoats. You can tell they're British soldiers because they sound drunk, foul-mouthed and German.
23: Well, it's not us they're looking for. We should just stay put.
21: What will happen when they get here?
20: Well, first they'll probably shoot me and the captain as deserters. Then they'll probably shoot you three for aiding and abetting deserters.
23: You know, on the other hand, I've heard England's very nice at this time of year. All the scones are in blossom. And the Stiltons are flowing, so come on, let's go.
24: Come with me quickly. We can get out to my ship in this rowing...
21: Boat.
24: That's the word.
4: Look at all those beautiful stars, Father. There are so many of them.
23: There are too many stars. Sky doesn't need that many. Gets too twinkly.
20: Samuel, were your family by any chance originally from Yorkshire?
23: Yeah, how'd you know?
20: Lucky guess.
4: I'm really enjoying this sea voyage. I was lookout this morning. The bosun said it was the first time he'd seen a person who could keep lookout without having to climb the mast. And he says, if we get any storm damage, I can be the mast. Isn't that great?
23: Yeah, that's terrific, son. We're very pleased for you.
4: And Brimshaw and Mary look like they're having a great time. Look at them holding hands up at the prow. Why is Mary putting a tongue in his ear? Is she cleaning it?
20: No, what she's doing...
23: That's all right, McGurk, thank you.
20: You don't know what I was going to say.
23: No, but I know it was disgusting.
4: And now she's cleaning his throat.
23: Yeah, all right, son, we can do without the commentary. I don't like seeing those two together. There's no future in that relationship. She's a red-blooded American free spirit, and he's an English aristocrat. He's supposed to marry his cousin, isn't he? Have lots of lisping children dressed up in little sailor outfits.
20: Yeah, but sometimes, you know, sometimes romance triumphs over social barriers, doesn't it, eh? The love of my life was an aristocrat.
23: Really?
20: Oh, yes. Her family coat of arms was two griffins rampant playing snooker with a unicorn. You don't get more aristocratic than that, you know. Her name was Cynthia Partington Farquhar.
4: Where did you meet her?
20: In Bombay. Yeah. She was a nurse. I'd been wounded fighting with Clive of India. Mind you, he started it. Anyway, through those feverish months as I was fending off constant questions about the regimental funds, she proved a great comfort to me, and as soon as I was recovered, we became a couple. Even though we were from such different worlds, you know. Mm. She had breeding and class, and I had nothing to offer her. Mm. Apart from my love and a couple of pleasure-enhancing mechanical gadgets I'd acquired in Constantinople.
23: It's very sweet.
20: I know, yeah. We were besotted with each other, but alas, our love was not to be. A third party intervened, so our romance was brought to an end.
23: Her father stepped in, huh?
20: No, she got eaten by a tiger.
4: Oh, no, you must have been pretty upset.
20: Oh, I was devastated, totally bereft. I was in pieces. I mean, not as many pieces as her, obviously. No, I tell you, it was many, many years before I could dare to love again. But in time, I did. And do you know what the moral of that story is?
23: Never give up on love.
20: No, never sit in the front row at a circus.
23: Try to remember that.
20: Yeah.
4: I never sit in the front row. Not since that man with the whip confused me with one of his bears. Boy, it's not easy walking on a big ball.
24: Good evening, gentlemen. A rough old night, huh? The ship is really rolling and pitching.
23: No, you're doing the pitching. The sea is calm.
24: Yes, for now. But out of the glossy, smooth sea, I've seen a monstrous waif emerge, as tall as six houses, that comes roaring at you with no warning, smashing a ship to splinters and swallowing men down into the cold, inky darkness where they are devoured by the creatures of the abyss. Anyway, sleep well.
23: Excuse me, Captain. How far from England are we?
24: Oh, that depends on the wind. And the wet wind under the water.
23: Tide.
24: That's it, tide, yes.
20: Well, where are we?
24: Heading due east, Sergeant. I know that because we're navigating by the stars. Those stars there, they tell me we are traveling east. That cluster in the shape of a horse. Can you see it?
4: I can't see a horse shape myself. I can see what looks like a plow.
24: Oh, yes, you're right. It is a plow, isn't it? Not a horse at all. Oh, well, that explains the unplanned trip to Patagonia. Well, good night, gentlemen. And by the way, tomorrow night, I'd like you all to dine with me in the cabin that is named after my job.
23: The captain's cabin.
24: That's the baby. Well, this is most convivial. More brandy.
23: No, thanks. I
24: was talking to myself.
23: Right.
24: Say when, Sven?
21: There's a lot of meat on this bird, Captain. Is it turkey?
24: No, it's the one that's, you know, bigger than a turkey.
21: What, goose?
24: No, not goose. No. Albatross.
4: I just swallowed something hard.
24: Yes, that will be the bullet.
20: What, you shot an albatross?
24: Oh, yes.
5: I thought that sailors believed it to be extremely bad luck if someone shot an albatross.
24: Hmm? What? Oh, yes, the crew mentioned something about that, but then they're such a superstitious bunch, they're always telling me things are bad luck. It's bad luck to whistle on board. It's bad luck for me to smoke my pipe near the munitions. It's bad luck to steer towards icebergs. That's always something.
5: Captain, do you mind if I ask how much nautical experience you've had?
24: Oh, oodles.
21: Could you be more precise?
24: 5 oodles. And what about you, Captain? Have you spent much time at sea?
5: Well, I crossed the Atlantic to America in a troop ship. The conditions were hellish. Hundreds of sick, groaning soldiers all crammed into a tiny space.
23: No toilet, I suppose.
5: I'm talking about the toilet.
24: How about you, Sergeant? I can tell you've spent some time at sea. I've never seen someone with so many missing limbs climb the rigging so fast.
4: I know. You look like a chimp that have been in a fight.
20: Yeah, well, I did spend a year at sea once in the waters around Cathay.
24: Oh, I know those waters.
20: Oh, they're treacherous waters. There are lots of tricky inlets full of hostile tribes.
24: There certainly are, especially around Swansea Bay.
5: Cathay is in China. Swansea Bay is in Wales.
24: Is it? So that's why they didn't understand Mandarin. We were supposed to bring back silk. The owners weren't very happy with a hold full of daffodils.
6: Ahoy!
24: Oh, that's nice. Always fun to have company.
21: Not if it's a warship from the British blockade. My beloved Walter would be Captain Irons.
5: Or it might be a French man of war. The ship was thought of France. Throw us in the Bastille and serve us dingy continental breakfasts.
23: Maybe it's just a pleasure cruise full of retired people.
24: Well, you all stay here and enjoy your roulade of albatross, and I'll go and check who it is.
6: Ship ahoy on the starboard bow!
24: Yes. What's wrong with left and right? That's what I want to know.
5: That man is a fraud.
4: What makes you say that, Captain?
5: Oh, come on. It's inconceivable that anyone that dim and incompetent could rise to the position of captain. Why are you all looking at me like that?
24: I am pleased to report it's not a British or French warship.
21: Oh, good.
24: Just pirates.
23: Just pirates?
24: Well, when I say just, I mean just pirates in the sense that there is no one else with them. But just pirates is pretty bad, you know, in the sense that they are likely to board the ship and kill us. So I shouldn't have said just, really, no, that was confusing. I probably should have said only pirates, but then again...
4: But you've got to do something, man.
24: Well, don't alarm yourself. I have already given the order to run up the white flag.
4: Surrender? Never. We fight or we die.
23: Can I just say I quite like the whole white flag idea?
5: Don't be scared, Samuel. A coward dies 1,000 times. A brave man only once.
23: Yeah, well, speaking as a coward, I have to say those statistics are incorrect. I haven't died 1,000 times, which is technically impossible, by the way. And it's true that brave men only die once, but that once tends to be much earlier than the coward's once.
5: So, am I the only one prepared to stand and fight these pirates? Well, Mary?
21: Walter. Oh, beloved Walter, you are so brave, and I love you with all my heart, but I'm not a moron, sweetheart.
0: "16 men on a dead man's chest. Yo-ho-ho and a bottle of rum."
2: Yeah, all right, men, that's enough. I think they got the idea that we're pirates now. A couple of them were in denial.
8: I demand that you unchain us immediately, sir.
9: Oh, get her.
2: Oh, you demands, does you? And who might you be, you swab?
8: I am Captain Walter Brimshaw of His Majesty's Army. Who are you?
2: I'll tell you who we is. I'm Captain Blackjack Bloodbath, Scourge of the High Seas, and this here is Throat Slitter Riley. That there is Gizzard Spicer McGee, and there next to him are Mad Pete, Extremely Mad Pete, Johnny Gutstabber, Tommy Entrails, Nobby Slash Face, and Murdering Mikey McMassacre. Next to him you've got Fingers O'Stabbage, Devil's Eye Dempsey, Blind Deaf Razor O'Rooney, and Frank. He's the trainee.
23: That's a nice name, Frank. I like Frank.
2: And what be your name?
21: Your grammar's appalling. Do you know that?
9: Don't talk back to Captain Bloodbath, you scurvy wench, or I'll have you kill hold till the bird will
2: Yeah. All right, Frank. Yeah, that's the trouble with trainees. They always try too hard. Now, where was I? Oh, yes. What be your name?
23: Samuel Oliphant.
2: Ah, you're scared, aren't you, landlubber? Well, I'm going to call you Samuel Wetpants.
23: Why are you laughing, Joshua?
4: I don't know, Father. It's kind of infectious. These fellas really know how to enjoy themselves.
2: Yeah, you got the makings of a pirate, boy.
4: Really?
21: You leave my brother alone.
2: Ah, so he's your brother, is he? I had a brother once. Murdered he was by some filthy, one-legged, one-armed buccaneer who used to raid ships in the waters around Cathay. If I ever find him...
20: Oh, he's probably dead by now. Oh. Also, emotionally, you need to move on, you know, so that the healing process can begin. Yeah. I'm Percy Tamlin, by the way, a stuff salesman from Tunbridge Wells.
2: Yeah, I notice you got one leg and one arm. One everything, in fact.
20: Yeah. It's a dangerous game, selling snuff. Though not as dangerous as piracy in Cathay. Where is Cathay? It's Wales, isn't it?
9: You best not be lying, you bilge rat, or I'll feed your gizzards to the sharks.
2: Yeah, all right, Frank, all right. I like to do my own threatening, thanks all the same.
9: Oh, sorry, Captain Bloodbath.
2: And what be your name, my pretty?
21: Pretty is not a noun.
2: I think you'll find that's an adjectival noun. So, chew on that, little Miss Quibble Wibble.
21: That's not funny.
9: She's right there, Captain. I mean, as pirates, we're prepared to laugh at most things, but there has to be some basic modicum of comedic content. Oh!
2: Anyone else lost their sense of humour?
23: Oh, boy, I certainly found that unprovoked murder very funny. Though it's a gag that probably only works the once.
2: Yeah, you're wrong there.
4: You just shot Extremely Mad Pete.
2: Ah, well, it was a mercy killing. So, my pretty, what be your name?
21: My name be Mary. Ha ha.
2: Ooh, I like some feisty. Tell me, my dear, has you ever had carnal knowledge of a man with lit fireworks in his beard?
8: That suggestion, sir, is both improper and not fully thought through from a safety perspective.
19: I demand that you desist from such lewdness.
2: Silence, wet pants.
23: No, I'm wet pants. Which is very funny, by the way. Works on so many levels. I also like Miss Quibblewiffle.
2: Oh, quiet!
3: Yes, quiet, you scurvy!
7: Well, here goes another trainee.
10: He gets through them so fast.
7: I know he makes recruitment really problematic.
2: Scrub those decks, you lily-livered poltroons.
20: Why are you laughing, you idiot?
23: Well, be rude not to.
24: Oh, 11 days. 11 days now we've been slaving on board this hell ship. 11 days I've gone without a drink. 3 more days and I'll have sobered up.
8: You know, Samuel, I think you were right about him being a bit of a drinker.
23: Tell me, Brimshaw, were you born this stupid or did you have to go on a course?
20: Please, this is no time to squabble. This is a time for clear heads.
8: That's right. We need to look at all the positives.
20: Such as?
8: Well, Samuel's children seem to be adapting reasonably well to life on board a pirate ship.
23: Yes.
10: Keep squabbing those decks, you lousy scum, or I'll have you thrown overboard as shark meat. Ha ha!
23: Joshua.
10: Silence! Ha ha! What do you think of my pirate's laugh, Father? Sounds cruel and ruthless, doesn't it? Captain Bloodbath says I'll make a scary pirate. He says if I clench my cutlass between my teeth and roar like this, then people will think I'm a creature that's been unleashed from the gates of hell.
23: Yeah, but...
10: And Captain Bloodbath says that he'll show me how to fire a nun out of a cannon.
20: Oh, yeah. Now, that is fun.
8: You fired a nun out of a cannon?
20: I was drunk. It was a Saturday. Oh, come on. Don't tell me you've never...
10: And Captain Bloodbath said...
23: Son, you can't hero worship a man with the surname Bloodbath.
10: Oh, that's not his real name. No. Captain Bloodbath's real name is Rupert. Rupert Perkins. But don't let him know that you know or he'll shoot you. Tommy Entrails told me that.
23: The late Tommy Entrails.
10: That's right, yeah.
8: How's my beloved Mary today, Joshua? Have you seen her?
10: Yeah, she's fine.
11: Quit your sniveling, you white-faced jellyfish.
23: What's happened to you?
11: The captain's made me a she-pirate, hasn't he? Ha ha ha ha!
10: Ho, ho, ho! Oh, no, my pirate's laugh has turned Christmassy.
23: Mary, you can't be a pirate. You'll end up on the gallows.
11: That is so typical of you, Father. Whatever career choice I make, you can never just be happy for me, can you?
10: No, he's never supportive at all, is he? Everything I want to do...
23: You know, being hanged by the neck until you're dead is not a long-term career choice.
11: I don't care. I love being a pirate. I get to leap around in leather trousers and slap my thigh in a manly fashion.
20: I think you might be confusing piracy with pantomimes.
11: Quiet, or I'll lop off your few remaining limbs.
10: It's no good. I've lost it.
2: Ah, so, gentlemen, what do you make of Maggie the Hell Vixen?
23: Hell Vixen?
11: That's my pirate name.
2: I'm making her my second in command, see?
23: Second in command?
2: That's right, my assistant captain. Have you mutinous dogs got a problem with that?
10: Yeah, we've got a problem with that. Employing women as pirates just doesn't work, see? You train them out to be vicious buccaneers, and then they suddenly announce they're going off to have a baby.
12: Remember that last woman pirate we had? We were attacking that Spanish galleon, and she kept asking if she could finish early because her kid was in a school play.
2: This here talk is mutinous and discriminatory.
12: We'll not serve under a woman.
10: No, not even if she is likely to have good people skills.
12: Before we know it, this here pirate ship will be full of young mums doing 2-day weeks as part of a job share. No, she can do the cleaning.
10: Or the cooking.
2: There'll be no glass ceiling on my ship. Anyone else want to try to introduce regressive employment policies?
20: Yeah, Samuel, I think things might be looking up for us, gents, eh?
23: Yeah, looks like Captain Bloodbath's days may be numbered.
20: That's right. All we have to do, right, is stay out of harm's way.
24: Hey, look, everybody. It's an albatross. That could make a tasty lunch for us all.
2: Lunch?
24: Oh, yes. That could feed the whole ship. It's even bigger than the one I shot. Why has it gone quiet?
23: Oh.
19: Well, it did seem like things were looking up for us until Captain Svensson began his albatross anecdote.
23: Why the hell did we get cast adrift in an open boat as well? He's the Jonah.
20: Captain Bloodbath got very worked up, didn't he?
19: He certainly did.
20: I've never heard the expression Jonah's accomplice before.
19: I was surprised he included Joshua and Mary in that category, though. He seemed to like them.
20: Well, yeah, but he was the moody type, wasn't he?
23: Yeah, the kind who likes you until he shoots you.
19: Well, the two of them seem to have got over their disappointment at no longer being pirates. They both stopped mentioning it.
23: True, because they're unconscious.
20: But they're the lucky ones.
23: That's right. They don't have to contemplate the reality of our dire situation. We've been adrift for 3 days now. We've no shelter, no water, and nothing to eat.
20: Nah. Well, for now.
23: What do you mean, for now?
20: Well, what I mean is that we haven't got anything in the boat that we can eat. Yet.
19: What are you talking about? Oh, heaven protect us. You're not advocating cannibalism.
20: Oh, cannibalism is an ugly word, Captain. I prefer human buffet.
19: Good God, man, are you seriously saying that we should eat each other?
20: No, of course not.
19: Thank the Lord.
20: I'm saying we should eat Svensson.
23: Eat Svensson?
20: Yes, a bit more meat on him.
19: Are you suggesting murder as well?
20: We wouldn't have to murder him. He's going to drink himself to death soon. Look at him. He's comatose already.
19: How on earth did he get drunk out here in the middle of the ocean?
23: He's been drinking his own urine, which is 100% proof.
20: Now, it's more like 90, I'd say.
23: You drank another man's urine?
20: Well, it's important to try new things, isn't it, Sam? Nothing worse than a conservative drinker, you know. And if there's nothing else on offer, then I don't mind a spot of the old kidney hooch.
23: Can we get back to talking about cannibalism? I find that marginally less disgusting.
19: It's out of the question. I'd rather die than resort to eating Svensson. And I know Samuel feels the same.
23: Absolutely. Although, of course, I do have a duty to survive, you know. Purely so that I can help my children survive.
19: But that still wouldn't justify eating someone.
23: No, absolutely not. No. No, eating Svensson is not the way out of our predicament, of which he is the cause. But that still wouldn't be an excuse to eat him. Although it would kind of teach him a lesson.
19: Samuel, as the most senior in rank, I order you both to show some moral fiber. Now pull yourselves together. All is not lost. We might get picked up by a ship.
23: No, face facts. The game's up, Brimshaw. Oh, I don't know. There was so much I wanted to do with my life, like keep breathing. I've achieved nothing, really. I haven't made a difference. The waters will close over me, and no one will ever remember who Samuel Oliphant was.
20: Aye, come on, Samuel. Don't be hard on yourself. You did your best. It wasn't very good, but it was all you're going to manage, so...
19: Well, if this is the end, I've no regrets. If I had my life over again, there's not a single thing I'd do differently.
20: I knew you'd say that.
19: Really?
20: Yeah, because you're an idiot. Only idiots say they've never got anything wrong. Idiots and popes.
23: How about you, McGurk? What would you have done differently?
20: Oh, let's see. Well, I would have tried not to be separated from so many malims for a start. And I know that, as a sinner, I am destined for the scorching fires and unceasing torment of hell. Not a nice thought, hell. Mind you, that's where all the mucky women will be, so, you know.
23: Well, as a devout Christian, I know I'm headed for paradise.
19: I didn't realize you were a devout Christian, Samuel.
23: No, neither did I till about 30 seconds ago. Oops, I just became a Buddhist. And a Muslim.
20: Yeah, me too.
23: Probably best to hedge your bets.
20: I think so.
19: Oh, come on, you two. We've got to stay positive.
23: Positive?
19: Yes. I've got it. Let's have a sing song.
20: Oh, good.
19: Well, sea shanties, perhaps, or Christmas carols, or... I know. The national anthem. That always lifts the spirits. Ready? Chests out.
13: God save our noble king. Long live our noble king.
20: Samuel?
13: God save the king.
20: I've changed my mind about who we should eat.
18: 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Revolting People was written by Jay Tarsis and Andy Hamilton and produced by Paul Mayhew Archer.
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15: No, I don't think so.
14: What about that?
15: No. It's quite nice, though.
14: 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Do you think I might try a piece?
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26: Yes, it's for you, it's your dinner. It's called Cupboard Love. Cupboard Love's different, comes in a packet, not a tin. 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Keeps it moist and squeezy. That's right. It's a new kind of cat food. Moist. It's good for you. Like it?
27: New Cupboard Love. 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
2: Clive, what made you choose a career in government media relations?
3: Well, your advertisement said you were seeking a young graduate who combined high intellectual calibre with proven business acumen.
2: Yes. Clive, what made you choose a career in government media relations?
3: I applied to Prentice McCabe because you are the leaders in the field.
2: You're not a plant from a commercial rival, are you? A sort of one-man spoiling operation. Look, old chap, I'm not much given to doling out Force 9 rollickings. It cuts into my spare time. It's a terrible effort, frankly. But look, sit down, old chap. This poster campaign, have you seen the little piggies leading piggy lives? You can see them out for dinner with their piggy wives.
3: It's a quotation from the classics.
2: Yes, the Beatles are slightly more my generation than yours, actually. I am familiar with the quotation. I just question its relevance in a campaign to promote vegetarianism amongst the over-45s.
3: I thought it would grab the attention.
2: You were right.
3: But, Martin, you're the one who gave me the idea.
2: I did?
3: Yes, remember, you came back from lunch on Thursday at about 5:20, and you were a bit...
2: tired and political, yes.
3: Well, yes, and you said, don't you know the trouble with this country, young Clive? We're a bunch of self-satisfied, face-stuffing pigs wallowing about in our own muck.
2: Well, that's different. It's different for two reasons. First, because I was drunk. Second, because I am a senior partner, and you are not.
3: Charles, over here.
4: Ah, over there.
3: Are you sure this is safe?
4: Of course this is safe. This is a dinner to celebrate outstanding achievement by British tennis players. There's nobody here at all.
3: Charles, we have a problem.
4: And you need Prentice McCabe. Excellent. What is the problem?
3: Reality.
4: Reality? Well, sure I can fix that for you. How are you placed Tuesday afternoon?
3: Charles, the Prime Minister doesn't like reality. He doesn't really do reality. Reality's sort of hard and knobbly and horrible. Look, let me explain. This is the era of delivery. It's the era of substance, not spin.
4: Yes, you know, I think that has some claim to be the biggest lie in political history.
3: But it isn't. We can't get away with lying anymore.
4: Well, no wonder the Prime Minister's so fed up.
3: The reason, the main reason for this meeting, is the health service.
4: Ah.
3: We promised to make it better.
4: Yes.
3: And we haven't.
4: No.
3: Well, what are we going to do?
4: Well, I'd love to help you, of course, but as you well know, Prentice McCabe do presentation, manipulation, deviation, dirty tricks and filth. We do not do running the health service.
3: Look, I don't exactly know what I want you to do, but the NHS is in crisis.
4: Yes.
3: Unions are rebelling.
4: Yes.
3: Backbenchers are revolting.
4: Yes.
3: Charles, help.
5: Your claret, monsieur.
2: Ah, thank you, Maurice.
5: Maurice, monsieur.
4: Maurice, one man may be dripping with bread, whilst another must live on bread and dripping. Get back to the bread and dripping, Maurice.
2: Please. What exactly does Archie expect us to do?
4: Well, I asked him, and he was very helpful. He said, I don't know. I suppose what Downing Street wants is what it always wants. Something grubby, unethical, and utterly disreputable.
2: Ah, well, in that case, I'll have another claret.
3: But Martin said to do it again.
4: Yes, yes. Well, silly, but what he meant was, do it better. You see, the thing is... our brief, young Clive, is to promote healthy eating amongst middle-aged men. Now, I appreciate the concept of promotion is alien to you, and on the basis of your performance, so it should be. But promote means positive. It means feel good. It doesn't mean a caption saying, beware the sins of the flesh over a medieval depiction of hell.
3: Yeah, but I wanted to drive the message home.
4: What a complete trainee you are. Ah, Martin, thank heaven.
2: Morning, Charles. Nippy out there this morning.
3: Morning, Martin.
2: Ah, young thing.
4: Martin, this wretched healthy eating campaign.
2: Simplest thing in the world. Pose for a happy-looking middle-aged chap and a strap line saying, oh, I don't know, more fruit, more vegetables equals more sex.
4: Exactly.
2: Clive.
3: Yes?
2: Do it again. I suppose it's a bit early for a sherry, is it?
4: It's 9:15, Martin.
2: Yes, yes, all right. Right, now, the health service and why I've cocked it up good and proper by Tony Blair. Let's approach this analytically. What is the Prime Minister good at?
4: Feeling your pain.
2: Yes, that's good.
4: I mean, not actually curing it, just...

0: feeling it.
1: Now, that would have been better politics. I may not be able to cure your pain, but I want you to know that I feel it.
2: Instead of which, the PM looks as if he's personally responsible for every arthritic joint in the country. Every delayed operation is laid at the door of Downing Street. How very silly of him.
0: How did this happen?
2: Well, it happened during the election, if you remember. Archie said, look, we're going to spend 4 weeks denying charges of sleaze and spin, so you two better leave the country.
1: Oh, yes, so we weren't there to give our advice. Mm. We never advised this, would we? I mean, young Clive would never have advised this.
2: Well,
1: it's all right as he would.
2: Oh, we see the problem, Archie. Here is a man who has built a superb political career on saying nothing. He's brilliant at saying nothing. It takes him to the top of the Labour Party. It takes him to 2 landslide majorities. And at the height of his powers, the crowning triumph of his career, he unlearns the lessons of a lifetime and says something.
1: And not just any old something. I will deliver on the health service.
2: An act of roaring political insanity. Archie, you cannot deliver on the health service. It cannot be done. The demand is inexhaustible.
1: And the customers are people in pain. And when people are in pain, they moan.
2: And these are British people. When they're not in pain, they moan.
1: And on every hostile tabloid, you'll dig up a sob story and use it to bash the government. You box yourself into a corner, old boy.
3: That is why we employ Prentice McCabe, old boy. Unless, of course, your Downing Street retainer is no longer important.
2: Oh, my dear Archie, no, of course. You must understand this invoice will be on a slightly different scale from any previous invoice.
1: It may take 3 removal vans just to deliver the invoice.
2: But as we stand here shivering in the waiting room, I think I hear the faint but distinct rumblings of a wheeze. I don't care whether he fiddles his taxes or fornicates with flamingos. I want filth.
1: Oh, I do love to see a man who's happy in his work. Who's the victim of the filth?
2: The General Secretary of our largest public sector union. Listen to this. Listen. My members will not tolerate the government's health service reforms. We are ready if Downing Street wants a fight. Oh, well, my dear. It does.
1: This is the wheeze.
2: Well, it's part one of the wheeze, yes. Let's give the opposition a good monstering. By the time I've finished feeding the tabloids with muck about this General Secretary merchant, he'll feel like all the bedpans of the world have just been emptied over his ludicrous proletarian features. My members will not tolerate. What does he think this is? The 1970s?
1: It does sound charmingly archaic, doesn't it?
2: I wonder if he's got a patio.
1: What?
2: Well, it rhymes with fellatio.
1: It does, isn't it, fellatio?
2: I'll do the annoying pedantry, Martin, thank you. Anyway, who cares? Fellatio.
1: Let's call the whole thing off.
2: Archie, feast your eyes on these.
3: PM denounces skiving hospital porters. Britain's caring professions are neither caring nor professional, Downing Street in shock claim. System cries aloud for private sector efficiency. Good grief. Charles, you don't think that's a bit strong, do you?
2: Wait till you see the next one.
3: Prime Minister slams nurses. What? You're no angel, says Blair. Oh, Lord.
2: Archie, you've gone a bit pale. Do you need a doctor?
3: Charles, this government does not attack nurses.
2: I think you'll find it does.
3: No. Charles, there are some people you just don't attack. It affronts the British sense of fair play.
2: So do I. I was put on this earth to affront the British sense of fair play.
3: Well, yes. But even so, my hospital hell, 76-year-old Pete Richards, told our reporter it was terrible. They were supposed to be looking after us old ones, but every time I broke wind, the staff nurse held up scorecards. Martin, does this campaign have your full support?
1: It has none of my support.
2: What?
1: It's an outrage. It's a crude, crass attempt to soften up an industry for privatisation by discrediting decent, hard-working people.
3: Yes. The question is, will it work?
1: Sandy.
4: Hello, Mr. McCabe. Well, this is just like old times. Me paying for the drink?
1: Yes, sorry. I meant to get a few quid out to pay the cash, but it seemed to be empty. The office has been in a hell of a mess since you left. Why did you leave? Was it the money?
4: Well, yeah, it was partly that.
1: Was it having to do all the photocopying and filing and all those ghastly things? Lack of promotion opportunities? These things take time, Sandy. If you'd stuck at it one day, you could have been a partner, like me.
4: Yeah, I did dream about that sometimes. See, the thing is, it wasn't not getting promotion, it was just... Well, if you'd offered me promotion, I wouldn't have taken it.
1: What? We can get an expense account and a carrot allowance. Free golf lessons.
4: I don't want free golf lessons.
1: But why would anybody refuse a promotion?
4: Remember when I first joined Prentice McCabe, and you said you offered a structured training programme to further my career skills?
1: That may have been a slight exaggeration.
4: Exaggeration? It was a lie. I didn't mind. Some of the biggest plonkers I've ever met have worked in training. But that's what it was always like. Lies. You make your living out of lies, and, well, I didn't want to do that.
1: So what are you now, personal assistant to Fergal Keane?
4: No, I'm a nurse.
2: Archie, what are you looking so worried about? Everything's going swimmingly.
3: Well, yes.
2: Well, isn't it?
3: I suppose so. It's just, all these attacks on doctors and nurses, it's very high risk in terms of public opinion. It's not as if we're attacking social workers. You're on very safe ground attacking social workers.
2: Well, yes, but where would be the fun in that?
3: I just hope you're not forgetting, Charles, that this is a caring Prime Minister, somebody who just opens his mouth and covers you in maple syrup. Somebody who oozes like a...
2: Cheesy abscess.
3: Yes, no!
2: Archie, of course you are quite right. That is why, to every wheeze, there is a phase two. Now, phase one is softening up public opinion for the privatisation of the health service. Phase two is, let's remind people what a deeply caring person their Prime Minister is.
3: How?
2: What is it that makes the British people go, ah?
3: Babies?
2: No, he's done that.
3: Mo Molem?
2: He's done that.
3: David Beckham?
2: He's not doing that. No. No, Archie. Animals. Pets. Your average British citizen says, you can do what you like with my public services, but heaven help you if you mess with my cat.
3: Not cats, Charles. Cherie doesn't like cats. There was actually a cat in Downing Street when we moved
2: in. Oh, yes, good Lord. So there was Humphrey, wasn't it? Whatever happened to Humphrey?
3: I think we served him in a fricassee to the Prime Minister of Belgium.
2: Oh. Well, Archie, what I'm thinking is a llama.
3: What?
2: The Prime Minister must get a llama.
3: Charles.
2: Well, for pity's sake, Archie, crank up the starting handle, put it on fast forward, do something to get the brain cells working. Now listen, strategic purpose, to get shot at the public services so we can blame them on somebody else. Means, rubbish the workers, curses to nurses, doctors are the dregs, and so on. Prepare public opinion. But then, reinforce the message that the Prime Minister cares. He's only doing this because he cares. And, of course, it doubles as a diversionary tactic. Who's going to be listening to boring old politics when the entire nation is going, ah, at the PM's new llama? And, of course, entering our national competition to think up a name.
1: It was the lead story on BBC Television News.
2: Well, that is rather the bottom end of the market, isn't it?
1: Seriously, I turned on at 10 o'clock and never mind earthquakes, never mind wars, never mind dismantling the public services.
2: Precisely.
1: The top story is a blessed PM sandwiched between two llamas.
2: Good picture, you see, and rattling good story.
1: And the Sun is running a phone-in poll on what to call the wretched animal. Apparently they've had nearly 1 million votes for calling it Prescott. But, Charles, have we really sunk to this?
2: Yes, I think you'll find we have.
1: Are we really so daft, so tabloid, so dumbed down?
2: Yes, I think you'll find we are.
1: Well, it makes me feel like giving up.
2: And it makes me feel like getting rich.
1: Meanwhile, the government gets away with murder.
2: Well, that is rather the point of the exercise. It's why Downing Street employs us.
1: Yeah, thank you. They are rather sweet.
2: You see?
1: But that is not the point.
2: Yes, it is.
3: Charles, there's a problem.
2: Archie, there isn't a problem. We've rubbished the public sector dinosaurs. They're ripe for privatisation. We have depicted the PM in his most cuddly, caring, trust-me mode. Private sector, here we come.
3: Up to a point.
2: No, not up to a point.
3: The thing is, Charles, there's a problem about the llama.
2: Well, what sort of a problem? Is it incontinent? Is it too pretty?
3: Well, no. The problem is the provenance. It's a private sector llama.
2: What?
3: It was given to the Prime Minister by one of the companies we're hoping will take over parts of the health service.
2: I don't believe this!
3: Only the press have dubbed it Sleazy the Llama.
2: Archie, you are a grossly overpaid government advisor. You can't even do a simple thing like buying a llama without cocking it up.
1: That's the least of your worries, Charles.
2: It is not the least of my worries. I slave away to make the Prime Minister look caring and compassionate, and what happens? He's pictured on every front page with Sleazy the Llama.
1: That, as I say, is the least of your worries. Does 1926 mean anything to you? Something that happened that has never happened since?
2: England beat Australia at cricket. A member of the Conservative Party said something sensible, and Last of the Summer Wine was on its fourth series. I don't know. What?
1: You haven't seen the Sunday Times?
2: Well, not since about 1926, no. I decided my weekends could do without a cheap, tawdry, tit-and-bum apology for a serious newspaper, so I changed to the News of the World.
1: Britain is facing its first general strike since 1926.
0: What?
1: The government's plans to let the private sector run the health service are opposed by 93% of the British people, a poll revealed today. And a staggering 71% said they'd be prepared to down tools in support of health workers if the government presses ahead. This could be our poll tax, said one Labour insider.
0: Let me see that.
2: Opinion pollster Professor Bonkers Bob Worcester said, our extensive research shows that nurses are more popular than politicians. And here's my invoice.
1: Now, this raises a number of very serious questions.
2: Oh, well, it's good of you to point that out for me, Martin. I don't think I'd have got there on my own.
1: First of all, why don't we give this up and become opinion pollsters? I could be Professor Martin McCabe and talk out a bilge on the Today Show for large sums. And the second question it raises is this. Does a general strike include off licences? Let me just get this straight. You're telling me that next Wednesday, as a matter of conscience, you won't do any work?
5: I'm very sorry, but yes.
1: And this is in support of the health service. There isn't anything else you feel strongly about, is there? What about badges? They must be good for a fortnight.
5: But I did stay here the whole weekend, so the Healthy Eating campaign is up to date.
1: Oh, good, good.
5: What do you think? Don't you like it?
1: Clive, I like it. I love it. It's just, I'm not sure how the Advertising Standards Authority will react to a fat, naked man looking forlornly downwards and saying, can you see my point? Because I can't.
5: You did suggest the sexual thing.
1: Yes. Clive, you don't feel like going on strike now, do you?
3: Charles, I'm a simple man.
2: Yes, yes, you really are, aren't you?
3: I'm going to use simple words.
2: You usually do.
3: This is the biggest lash-up in the history of British politics. Your strategy was supposed to unite the entire country.
2: Well, in a very real sense, it has.
3: This general strike must be stopped. If it's not stopped, you will be fired.
2: Right.
3: Sacked.
2: Indeed.
3: Dismissed. Summarily executed. Hanged, drawn and quartered, and given a right seeing to.
2: Archie, I'm anxious to be clear what you're saying to eradicate any niggling ambiguity.
3: You will be shot at dawn. Your private most parts will be penetrated by a bespoke poker, and vultures will nibble your bits.
2: Now, just so that I can be sure we're all singing from the same hymn sheet?
3: If you do not stop this 1970s strike nonsense, you will never eat lunch in this town again.
2: Oh, God.
1: So, you're really going ahead with this, are you?
4: Of course we are. The entire country's supporting us. The media are supporting us.
1: Yes, yes, yes, they are, aren't they? Remarkable turnaround, really. Do you think the editor of The Sun suffers from short concentration span? First you get privatise these lazy scum. 24 hours later, the same paper says, hands off our angels. Yes to the NHS. Well, one or the other, but not both, really.
4: The thing is, he succumbed to our highly professional media operation.
1: Sandy, I'm quick on the uptake about these things. You're trying to tell me something.
4: Press Relations Officer, London Region.
1: What about it?
4: That's me.
1: What?
4: Yeah. We had a meeting about this day of action, and everyone said, didn't you used to work for Prentice McCabe? And I said, yeah. And they said, well, you must know how to manipulate the press, so you can do media liaison. I think I'm doing quite well. And I owe it all to Prentice McCabe.
1: Well, I'll tell Charles, he'll be thrilled.
4: Anyway, I've got to rush. Lots to do before the day of action.
1: Oh, well, there's an expression I haven't heard for a few years. It's a day of action. So we all sit on our bottoms and do nothing at all.
2: Now, you have lots of days of action, don't you, Martin? You're the world's leading expert.
1: Yes, yes, and naturally you do not require my assistance.
2: Require your assistance? Of course not. You know, you may have noticed these past few months I've been a bit odd.
1: I noticed that 20 years ago.
2: Thing is, Martin, I was desperately hurt by a woman. You probably weren't aware of it. I don't like to go on.
1: Well, you talk about nothing else for months on end. Please, not that again.
2: Precisely, not that again. I am cured. You know, it's a funny thing, love.
1: Oh, no, no, not the love monologue, Charles. I'll put up with a good deal. I will even put up with sublimely irrelevant references to Jimmy Connors. But I will not put up with the love monologue.
2: Quite right. Was I put here for the love monologue? Or was I put here for filth, mischief, mayhem? Martin, I'm reviewing the situation. I'm a bad one and a bad one I shall stay. You'll be seen.
1: Charles, there's an embalmer's next door.
2: Clive!
5: Yes?
2: Ring Archie on the confidential hotline and tell him I have got it.
0: really got it.
2: It's a trifle. Archie, one of the most basic rules of government media relations. What do you do when confronted by a big story?
0: This general strike is not a story, Charles. It's real. It's going to be ghastly. Stockbrokers holding hands with dustmen. Kensington nannies kissing Billingsgate fish porters. All of them united in a detestation of number 10.
2: But treated as a media event. Now, people care about the health service. But what do they care about more?
0: Well, animals.
2: No, even more than animals.
0: Money? Football? Who's shagging who?
2: Yes, but hardly adequate for our purposes. No, the nation cares most about its children.
0: Well, yes, but what about the children?
2: No, don't look so worried. I'm not proposing the slaughter of the firstborn, Wheeze. It's appealing in its way, but it lacks originality. No. What I'm saying is a health scare. A health scare affecting the nation's children.
0: Ah.
2: Now, I threw health scare and children up in the air, and I came up with the answer. Fish fingers. And I've taken the liberty, naturally I've kept you out of it, of taking steps to ensure that this is fully covered in tomorrow's newspapers. Major health scare as toxic fish fingers invade supermarkets. The parents of any child who has eaten even half a fish finger in the past fortnight are strongly urged to contact their doctors. Hospitals on full alert. Epidemic of food poisoning confidently expected.
0: But is this true?
2: No, do try to keep up. Of course it isn't true.
0: You can't go spreading bogus health scare stories. We'll be sued for millions.
2: No, we won't. Rupert Murdoch and Conrad Blackwheel. But what the hell, they can afford it. Then, of course, there are the anarchists.
0: Sorry, what anarchists?
2: The ones who are going to turn a peaceful demonstration into an ugly encounter featuring disgraceful scenes. That ought to deter Middle England, wouldn't you say?
0: You haven't actually been encouraging anarchists on the government's behalf. Tell me you haven't.
2: Haven't I? Well, no, perhaps I haven't.
0: So, what you're proposing is to counter a nationwide, universally supported day of protest by a mixture of fish fingers and violence.
2: Exactly. In the immortal words of James Scott Connors, I've won a lot, I've lost a few. I guess I'm doing something right.
1: The Prime Minister appealed to the strikers to think again in this grave situation. The Times. Called it off for the kids. My God, the sun's changed its mind again.
2: I'm particularly proud of this one.
1: Well, Conservatives plan to put taxi meters in ambulances, do they?
2: Well, they do now. It's all part of the mix. Make people think about the alternative. Oh, Martin, if there's to be filth, let there be lots of it.
1: And I say, Charles, I can't remember the last time I saw you looking so happy.
2: Captain Birdseye is seasick. I rather like that one. Good old Financial Times, eh? Yes, I suppose I am happy, really.
1: Yeah, the fish finger manufacturers described the story as a total fabrication and dismissed it as the work of government spin doctors.
2: And how right they are. And how sadly buried at the bottom of page 17. Ah, the bells. Here we go. Strike cancelled. Well done. Meeting required. Archie. Flick the radio, Martin. There's a good chap. Let's enjoy our moment of triumph.
6: On behalf of health service workers, we in the organising committee would like to thank the British public for their great support. If this is a real national crisis, we in the public sector will meet it without private companies coming in and making profits out of people's illnesses.
1: Hear, hear. Sorry, Charles.
6: If, as some people have suggested, this is a bogus crisis, then we have been well and truly shafted.
2: Sandy's come up in the world a bit, hasn't she?
1: She's rather good, isn't she?
2: Well, not exactly a polished performance.
1: No, but it did have a kind of piercing honesty. Piercing honesty is not really in your repertoire, is it, Charles?
0: A disaster. An utter disaster.
2: But 2 weeks ago you were calling it a triumph.
0: There were no cases of food poisoning at all.
2: Well, of course there were no cases of food poisoning at all. It was a lie.
0: Exactly. It was a lie. Charles, we cannot go on living from one short-term expedient to another.
2: Can't we? Well, that's my career buggered then.
0: It may be, Charles. It honestly may be. You must stop flying by the seat of your pants.
2: You know, I've always wondered about what that meant, you know. How do you fly by the seat of your pants?
0: Charles, once and for all, what the hell do we do about the bloody health service?
1: I saw 10,000 talkers whose tongues were all broken.
2: You're enjoying it, aren't you? You're enjoying it again, aren't you, Martin? Martin Schadenfreude McCabe, vicar of St. Nasty the Gratuitous.
1: Oh, no, not really, Charles. But there is something rather comforting about reality breaking through occasionally. And perhaps it's true. Perhaps the times really are changing. The era of spin really is dead.
2: It's kept you in sherry and claret long enough, isn't it?
1: In which case, we must simply adjust to the new environment.
2: But I like the old environment. I knew where I was with lies, deception and filth. Martin, this is a purely hypothetical question, but If you were to bend your first-class mind round this problem...
1: Charles, I thought you'd never ask.
0: Are you actually suggesting that we tell the British people the truth? Well, that's incredible. That's revolutionary.
1: And it's politically the right thing to do.
0: Let me just run through this. The PM goes on network television and he says, well, you know, the health service, we can't afford it.
2: Exactly.
0: Now, one answer is to bring in the private sector. But the British people have made it very clear they don't want that, and I'm never afraid to admit when I've made a mistake. Yes, he is.
2: Yeah, but this is first time for everything, the new politics.
0: And he goes on, hey, I'm a pretty straight kind of a guy.
1: Well, that's a bit of the old politics. It's a lie.
0: And I have to say this, tonight I am going to introduce the health tax. It's what Gordon would call hypothecated, but then he would. To you and me, it means that if each and every one of us pays just a few pounds a month, we can transform the nation's healthcare.
1: Exactly.
0: Who was it who said, there's no such thing as society? Tonight, you and I can lay that lie to rest forever. Let me say this. Take off your glasses and look deeply sincere.
2: Well, that's actually an instruction to the Prime Minister.
0: Oh, yes, sorry. Well, chaps, it's different. It's a gamble.
2: Well, isn't everything?
0: I'll give this to the PM, and then we'll all hold hands and hope for the best.
1: The Independent says... The PM's speech was radical, courageous and honest. Spin is dead. Long live the truth. Well done, PM.
2: He almost made the introduction of a new tax sound like something to be welcomed. This was a bravura performance from a master politician.
1: In yesterday's Guardian, we mistakenly asserted that Nye Bevan once played in the second row for Hull Kingston Rovers.
2: Oh, no, hang on, this one isn't so good. On this evidence, the nation may be suffering from TB for some time to come. Bloody Telegraph. Still, well done, Matt.
1: Thank you, Charles. You know, when I got my first in philosophy...
2: Yeah, not that well done.
1: Well, all right, but you know, there really is no substitute for clarity of mind.
7: Hello.
8: Yes, you do have a point.
1: Come in. You know, Charles, do you think we've been a bit hard on young Clive?
7: Oh, I wouldn't say that.
1: Shut up.
2: In what possible sense have we been hard on young Clive?
1: Well, I've been thinking about young Sandy. You know, a bright, vivacious, ambitious young thing. We treated her like the office drudge.
2: Yes, whereas Clive came here as a graduate management trainee when he ought to be doing the photocopying. Clive, go and do some photocopying.
7: Certainly, and may I say how much I welcome this opportunity to develop my reprographic skills.
2: Shut up!
7: This came for you.
2: Downing Street is delighted. Congratulations, as usual, Archie.
1: Charles, you don't think we're going to have to keep telling the truth, do you?
2: Well, I've a feeling, Martin, we're going to be kept very busy. There'll be no shortage of work for Prentice McCabe. My dear chap, the end of Spin is the biggest bloody spin of all.
1: I suppose so.
9: 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The music was by Matthew Scott, the producer was Dawn Ellis.

0: And how much is that vase?
1: It's 1,000 years old and worth £10,000.
0: Ha ha! 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
2: No, sir. 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
1: Hey, finish.
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6: 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We can adjust the balance so my voice only comes out of the left-hand speaker. Oh, we can adjust the balance so my voice is only your right-hand speaker isn't working. We can do all these things to your radio set and more. We can even turn it off. Or we can turn it back on again. We can do anything. We can make you happy. We can make you melancholy. We can make you suffer. Nothing is beyond our power. We can even change wavelength.
7: Excuse me? Is this the butcher's?
8: Yes.
7: Can I have a sheep's brain, please?
8: Sounds like you've already got one.
9: BBC Two on Sunday. Monday on BBC One sees the return of the Chinese detective. This program will be repeated 30 minutes later when you feel like seeing it again.
6: We can do anything we choose here in the Weird Dimension. We can make you hear this. We can stop it. We can play it backwards. Or we can leave it alone.

0: presents Son of Cliché, written by Rob Grant and Doug Naylor, starring Christopher Barry, Nick Maloney, Nick Wilton. Music by Pete Bruce.
1: Table for two, please.
2: This way, gentlemen.
1: The movie is going to be marvelous, Romulus. It really is. The scriptwriter's already showed me the first draft, and he's really captured it.
0: Excellent.
2: Drink, sir?
1: I'll have a G&T, please.
0: And a bucket of water for me, please.
2: A bucket of water, sir?
0: Yes, yes, with ice.
2: Yes, sir.
0: Sorry, Richard, you were saying?
1: The movie's going to examine the whole implications of being brought up by wolves. From the time you were snatched from your cot by the she-wolf...
0: Mummy.
1: Yeah?
0: Yep.
1: All the way through growing up... becoming leader of the pack and eventually coming back to civilization. It's dynamic stuff.
0: It doesn't make me out to be weird, does it?
1: No, of course it doesn't.
0: Oh.
2: Your bucket of water, sir.
0: Thank you.
2: Are you ready to order now?
1: I'll have a lamb.
0: Oh, fine, yes, I'll have a lamb too.
2: So that's for two.
0: The lamb, is it dead?
2: Yes, it is, yes. But if you're worried about it, I'll give it another bash to make sure.
0: No, that's half the fun with the lamb, chasing them, isn't it?
2: Yes, sir.
0: Have you got anything else on the menu that will give me a bit of a chase?
2: Not really. Oh. The only thing we've got that moves are the fish. Not really much of a spot.
0: Damn. Well, I'll just have a small helping of marrowbone jelly then, please.
2: Yes. Thank you.
1: Romulus, you're going to make so much money from this film, you're not going to believe it.
0: I'm sorry, can you just excuse me for a second?
1: Have you dropped something?
0: No. Can you just move your legs over, please?
1: Are you okay?
0: Yes, I won't be long.
1: I still feel you've got a little way to come in your re-socialization.
2: Excuse me, I'm sorry. Is there something wrong?
1: No. My friend's just crouching under the table for a little while.
2: I see. Are you all right? Can I get you something?
0: Yes, actually. Could you get me some soil and some dead leaves?
1: Your radio set is in the control of the weird dimension. We control your thoughts. We control your imagination. We can take you into the past. We control your thoughts. We control your imagination. We can take you into the past. We can even make time stand still. Stand still. Stand still. Stand still. We can bore your pants off. We can even take you into the future. Do you want to see the future? Your future? Mrs. G.S. of Hounslow doesn't. But then, she hasn't got a future. Not after her husband arrives back unexpectedly from his business trip. In 3 minutes. Pity she's listening to radio too. But what of your future? What will happen to you?

0: It's April 1989, and the nation flocks to the polling booths for the general election. Popularity polls reveal Margaret Thatcher to be the most unpopular prime minister since she was last the most unpopular prime minister. Undeterred, she fights her fine campaign, reminding the nation of how the Tories reduced unemployment to zero at a stroke by declaring unemployment a job. This and her promise of... This and her promise to retain her 1986 Burning the Poor Bill are seen as liberal compromises to seduce the popular vote. The main threat to the Conservatives comes from the Ecology Party. In 1985, they forced the government to legalize cannabis, but that caused unrest in the summer of the same year as pot-crazed crowds looted supermarkets and sweet shops in nationwide munchie riots. However, the Ecology Party declare they can alleviate this problem with their campaign promise to scrap bank holidays and replace them with national giggling days. But not everyone's got election fever, as Princess Di gives birth to Prince Norman, her ninth child. And people realize why it is Prince Charles has got big teeth and large floppy ears. The media in Hollywood. A magazine poll names Joan Collins the most glamorous 45-year-old. Joan has won the award 11 years on the run. Sotheby's. A lock of real hair from Paul Daniel's head fetches £80,000. And the fossilized remains of Ronald Reagan are re-elected to serve a third term as President of the United States. Meanwhile, in the British election, the votes are cast, and the Tories romp home on a landslide again. This time, their majority is so big, not only do they form the new government, they have to form the shadow cabinet as well. Victorious, Maggie promises a return to the glory years of the 50s, but it's not until after she reintroduces feudalism, salt tithes and the Black Death that everyone realizes she meant the 1350s.
1: Sorry, have you got an appointment?
2: No, not as such, but I reckon I can lay something on you that ain't a bit tasty.
1: We're not interested in unsolicited songs. We only publish commissioned material. Thank you, good morning.
2: Now, hold on. I'm not a songwriter. No, I'm a medium.
1: A what?
2: I'm in contact with the spirit world. And this geezer, right, name of Ludwig van Beethoven, right, through me, he's written from the other side his latest opus.
1: What is this notation?
2: Yeah.
1: Dee-dum, dee-dum, dee-dum, dee-dum. Da.
2: Yeah, well, I'm not too clever at writing the music down, but I know the tune. It's in my head, you see. I've got it in my head. Here you go, look. Of course, you need a much fuller sound than I can handle on this, but it will give you an idea, right? A one, a two, a three. Yeah? Hello. Oh, lovely.
1: And that's his Florentine Sonata, is it?
2: That's it, yeah. Hey, he's done it again, hasn't he? Lovely piece. The Banjo Sonata, as it will be nicknamed.
1: Oh, he wants it on a banjo.
2: Oh, yeah. He was very insistent about the banjos. 140 banjos he wants. 140, 140 banjos and an alpen horn. But he says if you can't get an alpen horn, he says just put in another banjo.
1: Well, sounds a bit like Skip to My Lou, My Darling.
2: Yeah, it does to me. Well, it does to me. But can you tell him? Can you tell him? No, he's deaf. But that's not the only one I've got. Oh, no. He's not the only stiff who works through me. Schubert got the end to his unfinished. Yeah, do you want to hear that? Schubert's unfinished? Right, it ends like this.
1: That's also on a banjo, is it?
2: No. Accordion, that one. Yeah. You don't think so? Well, I've got plenty more stiffs working for me. All the top stiffies. Charles Dickens' latest novel, The Ed Salesco Murders. Ed sat in his office. It was really bleeding hot outside.
1: No,
2: all right. Franz Kafka. The Franz Kafka bumper book of jokes.
1: No.
2: All right. Ah, now you love this. Shakespeare, right? Couple of newies from him. What about this one then? Malcolm, Prince of Finland. No. You don't have to. Fine.
1: And don't bother coming back.
2: No, I'm sorry about that, Lud. No, we just have to go back to the old combo. You write them, I'll say they're mine, and we'll sell them to James Galway. Cosmos.
3: The earth. The sea, the sky. Everything around us is part of a greater entity we call the cosmos. But what do we know about the cosmos? The answer is relatively little. We know it is vast. We know certain physical laws apply. We also know it's an anagram of spooks. But let's look at the broader aspect of time. Perhaps it would be useful to consider the whole time scale of creation as an evening at a cocktail party. The simplest single-cell life forms arrived at the party at around 6:30. They sat around, self-consciously in the lounge, offered to help by putting out the cheesy watsits, and finally left around 7:15 without even having a drink. The dinosaurs turned up shortly after the bars had closed, extremely drunk and boisterous. They hogged the record player, putting status quo albums on, over and over again, and were finally thrown out at 12:30 for having a sword fight with a French bread. Finally, man arrived at 3:25 a.m. All that was left was half a bottle of Cinzano and a wedge of Edam cheese with cigarette dimp stuck in it. Everyone was lying around in sleeping bags, except for the carnivores, who were upstairs mopping something up in the bathroom. A ridiculous and absurd metaphor, perhaps, but the universe comprises many ridiculous and absurd things, not the least of which is me. Good night.
2: Hi, I'm Dirk Brogan. I'm a firefighter for an international oil corporation. I'm head of Macho Patrol, and I handpick each and every one of my assistants. I look for guys who can keep their heads under pressure, who stay cool, and think fast. Because a moment's panic from any one of us could cost us all our lives.
4: Hi, Dirk.
2: My God, what's that? What the hell are you doing creeping up on behind me like that? For God's sakes, I almost jumped through the roof.
4: Hi, the name's Tom Cragg. I'm Dirk's second in command. And any time we're in a tight fix, here's a guy I know I can rely on. Is that a spider?
2: Where?
4: There, by your foot.
2: Kill it, Tom, kill it.
4: I'm not killing it, you kill it.
2: Ugh, look at its legs, it's disgusting.
4: Oh, God, shoot it, you got a gun?
2: I can't, Tom, my hand is shaking.
3: Hi, guys.
2: Oh my God. What the hell was that? Jumped out of my skin.
4: Hey, Jim, what are you doing, sneaking around in us like that?
5: I just cut my finger, Dirk, on a nasty piece of paper. I wonder, could you suck it for me?
2: Jim, go for help, Jim. There's a spider in here.
5: A yucky spider?
4: Yeah. Yucky, yucky, yucky, yucky, yucky, yucky.
2: Yeah.
4: Go for help.
5: But my finger is pearly, Tom. I need Dirk to suck it better.
2: Jim, don't you understand? I can't help you. The spider is blocking the way.
4: What the hell are we going to do?
2: Don't cry, Tom.
4: I'm not crying, Dirk. It's just sweat from my eyes running down my cheek.
5: Dirk, Jim, what's going to happen to me? Am I going to die?
2: Tom, look, the spider.
4: It's crawling out the window.
5: Quick, close it.
2: Well, that just about wraps up another case.
5: What about me, Dirk? Am I going to pull through?
2: Sure you will, Jim. Sure you will. You'll have to wear a little pink plaster for a while, but that cut will heal up in a week or two. And you'll be back with us in no time. There's always going to be a place for you in Macho Patrol.
4: Well, Tom, I always said you were cut out for this job.
2: Hello and welcome to the final of Superbrain. 2,000 men and women, all acknowledged as geniuses in their fields, have been reduced to a final three. Professor Joseph Isink, author of the book The Catastrophe Theory as a Model for Political Systems. Nobel Prize winner Dr. Anne Sticklewood, a research chemist in macrobiology. And Professor Robert Burgess, who wrote the paper The Existential Phenomenological Foundations for a Science of Persons. Thank you. And over there to my right, the three finalists are standing in the soundproof glass cubicle waiting for the computer to select the name of the first contestant. And the computer has indicated our first contestant is Professor Isink. His name is flashing in the cubicle now as he makes his way towards the door. And remember, the first prize tonight is a £50,000 research grant. Professor Isink, having a spot of trouble opening the door. In a minute, he'll be taking the Super Brain hot seat and hoping to win this rather magnificent Super Brain trophy. Still having a bit of trouble with that door. But it can't be long now before he notices the pull sign. And he'll soon be with us answering questions on Kant, Weber, and polynomial expressions. Ah, the Nobel Prize winner, Dr. Stiglwood, is having a word in his ear. And I can see now Professor Burgess closely scrutinizing the doorknob. Professor Eysenck has started booting the glass while the conceptual psychologist throws his full weight against the door hinges. As Dr. Stiglwood, the Nobel Prize-winning biochemist with an estimated IQ of 240, presses her face against the glass and screams to be released. And in so doing, get this super brain final underway. Still having no luck. And Jenny, my lovely assistant, is wiggling over to the cubicle. And she opens the door. And that means the winner of tonight's Superbrain Trophy is the former Miss Prestatin wet t-shirt, Jenny Longsdale.

0: The thing man is most afraid of is death, the termination of his earthly existence. And yet, throughout his history, he has continued to do it.
1: Mr. Cross.
2: Yes, Doctor?
1: Mr. Cross, it's about your wife.
2: Sarah, can I see her?
1: Mr. Cross, there comes a time on the operating table when a surgeon has to make a decision.
2: Sarah, she's all right, isn't she?
1: And sometimes things can happen which are outside our control.
2: What are you saying? Where's Sarah? Where's Sarah?
1: Mr. Cross, I'm afraid she's dead.
2: Pardon?
1: Your wife is dead.
2: My wife is what?
1: I'm afraid she's dead.
2: Afraid she's dead?
1: She's passed a mask.
2: She's got a mask on.
1: She's dead.
2: What?
1: D-E-A-D, dead.
2: I'm sorry, I can't hear you. The music's too loud.
1: Well, turn your radio off, then.
2: Oh, sorry, Doctor. What were you saying about my wife?
1: She's a bleeding stiffy.
2: Well, you could have broken it a bit more gently.
0: In the weird dimension, anything can happen.
1: And now, a special edition of the Master Game, the quarterfinals of the Celebrity Chess Tournament. Tonight, between Ronnie Corbett and Kelly Monteith. The game is already in progress, with Corbett to move.
3: Now, my queen's in danger. I must watch his knight, because as my producer said, he said... No, I'm not funny. As my producer said, he said, whatever you do, he said, try and concentrate on the game, he said, because people will be able to hear you thinking, he said. For goodness sake, he said, try, he said, and avoid saying the same thing again and again and again and again. Anyway, I've gone right off the topic. I've got to move my queen, so I will. Queen to knight four.
4: He's moved. I don't believe it. He's darn well moved. Incredible. See, I thought he was never going to move. Have you ever moved apartments? No, neither have I. I live in a restaurant. Well, you'd think so. The number of routines I do about restaurants. That's incredible. Does your voice ever do that, huh? You're going along, speaking normally, and then your voice suddenly gets squeaky as it reaches the end of a sentence? It's incredible. I better move. Queen to knight seven. Checkmate.
3: For heaven's sake, checkmate. For goodness sake. For heaven's sake. That's it. Checkmate for me. And it's checkmate for me. Checkmate.
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5: This is Stellar Trader Dave Hollins calling Earthcom number K-57. My craft, Scion 4, is locked in a decaying orbit around a Class 2 planet. The main drives have gone and there is no power left in the Starhopper. I'm at a planet that has 2 suns and 7 moons. My AA number is Hull 71482. A bioscan prelim has indicated living matter on the planet's surface. It is intelligent, but basic. just above vegetable, but just below teacher training student. I'm abandoning Scion and tubing down to the surface.
6: Zilch, the occupant of the craft is about to arrive in input 2.
3: What be he like?
6: Zilch, several of his legs are missing, and there are many holes in his face. I must scurry and greet him. I bid thee solstice, traveler. You must have hunger and weariness. Come, I bid thee dine with me and my 7 husbands.
5: Husbands? You have 7 husbands?
6: You seem querulous. How many husbands do you have?
5: I don't have any husbands.
6: Oh, a nephron.
5: Is that how you reproduce here, with a husband?
6: 7 husbands.
5: Oh.
6: 8 of us must get together to perform a nagor to produce the children.
5: That's incredible. What's it like?
6: Oh, a lot of fun.
5: How many children do you produce at one of these nagors?
6: Oh, enough for 2 or 3 meals. Excuse me, I'm going to explode. I beg your pardon. It must have been something I strangled. Where be you from, traveler?
5: Me? I'm from Earth.
6: Earth?
5: Yep.
6: The planet Earth?
5: That's right.
6: Do you know a guy called Jan Vogels?
5: No.
6: Come on, he came from Earth. Jan Vogels.
5: No, I don't know him.
6: You must know him. Jan, short guy with red hair.
5: No, I told you, I don't know him.
6: He came from Holland on Earth in the 8th century Earth time.
5: No, it's the wrong period, and I've never been to Holland.
6: Jan Vogels. He had holes in his face. He put food in. And when we told him what it was, the food would come out again. Jan Vogels.
5: I don't know him.
6: Jan Vogels.
5: Jan Vogels, that's right. Now, can we go to your city now? I need some fuel for my craft.
6: Of course. Oh, but what must you think of my manners? We haven't passed greetings. Come, we must decapitate each other and exchange heads for an hour. Funny. That's what happened to Jan Vogels.

Nick Wilton, the show was written by Rob Grant and Doug Naylor. Music was by Peter Brewis and the Son of Cliche Big Band Sound. It was produced by Alan Nixon. Good night. See you next time round.

Well, at this point, we were to have handed over to the Radio 4 continuity announcer. But, unfortunately, due to unforeseen difficulties, they're not able to be with us at the moment. In the meantime, I'll try and keep things ticking over until they've got their bad tummy problem sorted out. It does seem a shame, rather, that the whole of Radio 4 should grind to a halt just because one individual decided to try a Bangalore file last night. Ah, ah, good, here they come. No, they've turned back again. Well, look, I'm going to go after them. I'm just going to, this microphone has got a long enough lead, I think, so I'm just going to go up the corridor, okay? Right, here we go, up the corridor, and I think the door's... Ah, here it is, yeah, I'll just... Hello, excuse me, are you in there? Yeah, right, look, I've got the microphone with me, I brought it out, the thing, you have to, there's no way we can pad it out any longer, so you have to try and do it from in there, okay? Look, I'm putting it under the door now, okay, just try and do it from in there.

0: You know, some marmalades get some of their tang from added flavoring. While Robertson's Golden Shred gets all of its tang from Seville oranges. What would you rather have for breakfast?
1: Ian, do you know something? If you stop eating bird's eye beef burgers and eat these cheap ones...
2: All right.
1: You'll save Mum enough money to buy me a Leeds United tracksuit.
2: Fantastic.
1: I mean, they look the same, don't they?
2: Might look the same, but they don't taste the same.
1: Ah, you can't tell the difference.
2: Well, I can. The cheap one's yours.
3: Bird's eye. Somehow other beef burgers just don't taste the same.

0: Ladies and gentlemen, we present The Big Business Lark by Laurie Wyman and starring Jimmy Edwards, Frank Thornton, and Gwen Cherryl. On the very rare occasions when men remember anniversaries, they still seem to end up in the muck as far as the ladies are concerned. It's usually because they celebrated the anniversary just an hour or two too early, without her. Well, the managing director and chairman of British United Plastics, Sir Charles Boniface, is no exception to this rule. It was his secretary's birthday yesterday, and in a burst of wild generosity, he asked her out for a drink at a pub he'd heard about. Like most of Sir Charles's attempts at entertaining, this proved to be a monumental disaster, as he is reminded by Edith the following morning.
1: Good morning, Edith. Oh, Lord. Sounds as though I'm in the proverbial again. Sorry about last night.
2: So I should think.
1: It's a purely a gastronomic error, you know. I mean, when I suggested that we should go on from the pub for an Indian meal, I mean, I meant it. Do stop doing that. I thought you had indigestion, brother. How was I to know that instead of being an Indian restaurant, the Seven Veils would turn out to be a strip club? I found it all very embarrassing.
2: So did I. I grant you it was a mistake, but I still don't understand why we had to sit the whole program through again from start to finish.
1: Well, I mean, I mean, one should support the arts. I mean, I...
2: Twice.
1: I can explain. First time round, I missed Tornado Trixie, the tap-dancing temptress. Well, you see, I had to go out for a quick look to see if the car was parked properly, and I missed her.
2: I have never been so shocked in all my life.
1: Well, she was a little bit on the warm side, wasn't she? I mean, it was a ghastly mistake, you know. I mean,
2: I'd rather not be reminded, if you don't mind, Sir Charles. It's a birthday. I doubt if I shall forget in a hurry.
1: Oh.
2: Or forgive.
1: Oh, dear. Well, perhaps I better go into my office for a bit. Is Frank about yet?
2: He's waiting to see you in your office, actually.
1: Oh, good.
2: Good morning, Sir Charles.
1: Oh, dear. If I'm smart, I think I've left.
3: Good morning, Father.
1: Oh, don't be ridiculous. Good morning. It's catastrophic.
3: Oh, you've met Edith, then?
1: I have. Head on.
3: Well, she did tell me about last night, and I must say I think you went a bit far.
1: I went a bit far. You should have seen how far Tornado Trixie went. The whole evening was so terrible, so humiliating.
3: And you enjoyed every minute of it.
1: Yes, as a matter of fact, I didn't. It's humiliated and embarrassed. Shut up.
3: Now, look, I have known you drop a clangor or two in your time. But as far as Edith is concerned, I reckon this time you hit the jackpot.
1: Yes, I know. That much has seeped through to me, thank you very much. She's hardly speaking to me. Mm. Do you know, in fact, the only word she's said really to me since I've come in is... How do you spell that?
3: Now you mention it, I don't think she's all that keen on me either.
1: Frank, do you think possibly a few flowers
3: I doubt if the whole of Covent Garden would get you out of this one.
1: But I can't go on like this. I need the daft old bat.
3: If you intend to tell her that, might I suggest a slightly more genteel phraseology? Otherwise, she'll bash your head in.
1: You could be right. What do you want, anyway?
3: If you care to look in your diary, you'll see that in a few minutes, we're supposed to be meeting this sultan about supplying polystuma pipelines for his oil wells.
1: Couldn't you see the idiot instead? I mean, you're so good at chatting up sultans.
3: No, nope. You can see him. I know you. You know this is liable to go wonky on you, and I'm not taking the can back. Even if you bring up those wonderful school holidays we spent on our own together. In different places.
2: Excuse me, Mr. Frank. Would you mind telling the other person in this room that this is his morning mail?
1: Oh, Lord, it's going to go on, is it?
2: I put a letter on the top that should appeal to his strange taste.
1: I beg your pardon.
2: It's the official information about the Miss British United Plastics competition for this year. As he is the judge, perhaps he would like to take on Tornado Trixie as a temporary employee so that she could enter the competition.
1: Yes, any more of that and I'll saw the legs off your desk so you have to kneel behind it to type.
4: Well, you both seen the year then, are you? Well, I wasn't and I was, I. Your secretary wasn't talking to anyone, was she? And I've got this lot to see you, haven't I? There's a lift full of them, isn't there? So shall I bring them in?

0: Sean Guy.
1: What's he talking about?
2: I can't understand a word. Can I?
3: It's Stanley, the lift man, Father, isn't it? I gather he's brought some people up to see you, hasn't he?
0: Well, I have, haven't I? They're a funny looking lot, aren't they? Load of birds and a chap in his nightshirt, isn't it?
2: We wouldn't know, would we? Stanley, will you please stop doing that? Last and annoying, isn't it? Oh, it's contagious. You can't stop doing it.
3: Oh, yes, you can. Can't you? I see what you mean. Yeah.
2: Stanley, please, listen. What is going... What are you talking about?
0: This is Sultan Gaither in his entourage, isn't it? They're all waiting outside, aren't they? Dozens of them.
4: Well, then get him in here, quick. There's a big contract at stake.
0: Certainly. In here, your sultanship.
5: Tumultuous greetings and many thanks, old Tom. We shall be splendid British gents, Sister Bonnie Charlie Face.
3: Well, roughly, he is.
5: How have you done? May I be permitted to introduce the crumpet?
2: By all means.
4: I wonder who taught him English.
6: Ted Rayonan answered to her.
5: This way, Fatima. Pleased to meet my wife.
2: Charmed.
7: Hello, big boy.
5: And this is my wife.
8: How do you do?
7: What you very much gold cookies, Paru.
2: Delighted.
5: And this is my wife.
7: Bottoms up.
2: Yes. Who's bottom? Oh, I see you. How do you do?
5: And this is my wife.
7: Bang Ho. You want postcards? Very cheap, very dodgy.
2: No, thanks. Most kind. Even Ted Ray wouldn't have taught her that one.
8: Oh, I don't know.
5: And lastly, this is my wife.
7: Ah, please, Tonomi. Here's hoping you get nutted.
2: Delightful sentiment. Likewise, I'm sure.
5: Okay, introduction's over. Off it, Crumpet.
9: Bye-bye, and how's your father?
5: Now, we get down to business, yes?
2: Well, I don't know. I don't know. The business that I was interested in has just gone out.
5: I am talking of Polisuma pipeline contract.
2: We should be delighted to supply your country with as much as you need.
5: Is Polisuma objectionable to camels?
2: Eh? Well, I mean, to be honest with you, something that's never come up before. I didn't, but I haven't asked any camel. What's he talking about, frankly?
3: I've no idea, but I have a feeling I'm wanted in the outer office. Good morning.
2: Just not my day, is it? Now then, Mr. Sultan, or whatever your name is, could we go back over that? You were talking something about camel.
5: Well, we have several firms quoting for pipeline. Up to now, nobody has assured my government that their plastic piping is camel-proof.
2: But I'm not sure that I altogether understand.
5: You see, we have found that camels seem to like eating plastic. If you can assure me that your polystuma can be made to taste disgusting and be camel chopper chew proof, I will sign the contract for 2,000 miles of pipeline.
2: 2,000 miles? Camel chopper chew. Camel chopper chew proof. Well, I don't think that should present any difficulty. I'll get our technical department onto the problem straight away.
5: Most splendid. My wife, and I, we are in your country for a fortnight, and we would like to get this settled before we hop it.
2: Oh, you're here for as long as that, are you? Sort of one wife a night, is it? One of those sort of holidays? Anyway, in that case, as you've obviously got an eye for the ladies, I wonder, it just crossed my mind, I wonder if you'd care to act as judge at our Miss British United Plastics competition. I do it usually, but I have a feeling it'd be better if somebody else did it this year.
5: By all means, just let me have the details.
2: Well, you should be able to see them first. Oh, I see the details. You mean where it is and all that, yes. Well, and provided that polystuma can be made camel-proof, perhaps you'd like to present me with the contract at the same time as you present Miss British United Plastics with her prize.
5: I shall look forward to judging both your firm's products.
10: Thank you.
3: Gladys. I want you to get this off straight. I say, you're not Gladys.
7: No, Mr. Frank. I'm Myrtle. You are temporary relief.
3: Yes. I do see what you mean. What's happened to my secretary, Gladys?
7: She's on her holiday, so they sent me to look after you instead.
3: Incredibly kind of them. Not that I really care, but can you type?
7: Oh, yes. I can do 6 words a minute.
3: Well done, yes. What is the point of rushing things, I always say? How about shorthand?
7: What's that?
3: Well, with a figure like yours, who cares? You know, Myrtle, I just had a thought.
7: Most men round me usually do, but I'm not that sort, see? So forget it, boy. Oh, you're yechy darn good riddance.
3: Myrtle, nothing was further from my thought.
7: Liar.
3: Now, terribly right you are. No. What I was thinking about was the Miss British United Plastics Contest. How do you feel about entering it?
7: What's the prize?
3: You do get your priorities right, don't you? It's a cheque for £200, and you represent the firm at all exhibitions.
7: I like the idea of the cheque, but what do I have to exhibit?
3: Our products.
7: Doesn't sound all that feminine, does it, Bach? I mean, I'm not sure I like the idea of being Miss Painting or Miss Drainhole.
3: You just leave it to me, Myrtle. Now, it would help me a lot in the firm if my secretary won, so I'll make quite sure you do. Now, get me an entry form out of the file. It'll be filed under BF.
7: BF?
3: Bird fancy. Now, hurry up, and I'll sponsor you as my secretary for the competition.

0: example of Andy Camel, polished humour number 6. Almost pretty, Sir Charles.
1: Ready, I think, is ahead of me. But it may even have overtaken me. But it might even have been me by the time. Are you sure this sample is not edible, at least not by camels?
0: Well, you know what they say, Sir Charles. The proof of the baking is in the eating.
1: Oh, I haven't got to go back to the zoo again, have I? The keeper damn nearly caught me trying to feed the last lot to one of his blasted, great, overbearing, cub-chewing camels.
2: Yes, and I understand it ate the last sample, too.
1: Ate it? I bunged it in his mush, you see. Straightened his cake off. Bang! My word, it did look surprised. And it sort of gulped and swallowed, and then it sort of went rigid. And then for a minute, only its eyes moved, and then it fell over.
0: Fell over? Whatever did you do then?
1: Well, I rather lost interest. I mean, I didn't stop to pick it up or brush it down. I mean, camels are big. Can't pick a camel up, you know.
0: No.
1: I can only hope that they've got another one so that I can try this sample out today.
0: Well, this lot has cascara sprayed on it.
1: I must remember not to lick it absentmindedly in the taxi. I mean the sample, not the camel. The camel won't be in the taxi with me, you know.
0: But then, wait a minute, don't you go in your own car, Sir John?
1: I'm going out of the zoo in my own car. Somebody might recognize the number plate. I don't want a bill for replacing polished tumor-stuffed camels.
0: I think this sample should do the trick.
1: Sprayed with cascara, I'm certain it will. Unless the camel is a complete twit. 5 times I've dragged the sultan out to the blasted zoo with camel chopper chew proof polished tumor, and each time the beastly things have eaten it.
0: We are in the experimental stage, Sir Charles.
1: The camels aren't. The first 4 lot, they sat up and begged for more.
0: Oh. I've never seen a camel sit up and beg.
1: Take it from me, Mr. Perkins, it is not a pretty sight. But now give me that bit of polished tumor muck and I'll drag the sultan down to the blasted zoo again.
0: Here you are, Sir Charles.
1: Wait a minute, hang on. I've just had a flash of genius. Another idea just flashed across my brain. Give it to Mr. Frank. He can take the sultan down there this time. As far as that zookeeper is concerned, I think my luck is running out.
0: You think he'd recognize you?
1: It's just possible, Mr. Perkins. I know all the camels recover, but wouldn't you get suspicious if your camels fell over every time a slightly rotund gentleman with a big moustache fed them?
3: As far as I can understand it from my father, Your Excellency, Your Majesty. As far as I can understand it, sir, the camels are kept over here.
4: If there are any left.
3: That's a point, yes. Oh, yes, sir, there are some, yes. Either the original ones have got better or they've had a fresh delivery. Incidentally, Your Sultanship, I'd like you to meet my secretary.
4: Mr. Frank, you have introduced her to me 5 times in the last 10 minutes.
5: Pleased to meet you again, I'm sure. Hey, do you know, I'm going to be the next Miss British United Plastics.
3: Well, it's not absolutely settled, of course.
4: I'm sure that if your secretary would like to tell me a little more about herself over dinner tonight, it might help her chances considerably.
5: Oh, imagine me, Miss Buff of the Year. Oh, there's a wonderful year for Wales. First a prince, and now me.
3: Well, I don't know that I'd put the honours in quite the same category, but I suppose every little helps.
4: In any suitcase, Sir Charles has also approached me about a competitor he wants me to win over.
3: Eh? Oh, I see what you mean. Win over the rest, yes. Well, don't you bother about that. You must concentrate on Myrtle.
4: With delightful pleasure.
5: Hey, Mr. Frank, you sure this is all right? I've got a feeling I've seen this picture before. I end up in a tent in the middle of the desert, dressed in bangles, baubles, beads, an embarrassment.
3: No. Just relax and admire the camels. I'll feed one this piece of polished tumor, and I'm sure we'll find that this time, sir, it won't eat it.
4: I trust so, because like the sand, time is running out.
3: Yes. No keepers about, are there? Fair enough. Here, boy. Din-dins. Here, boy. Gee up. Mush. it. I've never tried to call a camel before. What language do they speak?
4: Allow me. Over here.
5: Stormy, I said, what is what?
3: Humor. I just didn't want to know about that at all, did you?
6: All right. Who did it?
3: Pardon? You're the keeper, are you?
6: I was. I doubt if I'll ever catch that camel again. Now he must be halfway to Camden Town. Here. You're not related to a great fat, round man with a big moustache, are you?
3: Certainly not. I've never seen my father in my life before.
6: I knew it. It's an anti-camel campaign, that's what it is. You lot will protest against anything these days. Well, you stay right here till I get the coppers.
7: Your Sultanship, Myrtle.
0: Yes.
5: Yes.
7: Run for it.
1: Come in. Good morning, Edith. Lovely day, isn't it? I hope.
8: If you say so, Sir Charles.
1: Oh, you're still not all shirty and beastly about your birthday treat, are you?
8: A lady doesn't forget something like Tornado Trixie in a hurry.
1: Nor does a gentleman. How she can tap dance while those tassels are going
8: right. Sir Charles, perhaps you'd care to read this.
1: Who's it from?
8: Me. It's my resignation.
1: Oh, well, if that's all it is, it's what?
8: I'm giving you a month's notice.
1: Oh, nonsense. You can't leave. You came with my desk and my filing cabinets. You're part of the set.
8: That just about does it. That's all I mean to you, isn't it? It's just another piece of furniture.
1: Of course you're not a piece of furniture. Well, for a start, you're not on casters,
8: are you? Very, very funny. Well, I'm not taking any more. Ever since that ghastly evening out, I've wrestled with my conscience.
1: It was all a mistake.
8: It certainly was, and you made it. I just wish I'd stayed at home in my bed, sitting with my frozen telly dinner and my instant pudding.
1: Oh, you Edith, I would... instant what? Pudding? I never heard of that. I'm not going to accept this resignation of yours. It's out of the question. I'm far too busy.
8: Self. That's all you think of, isn't it?
1: Somebody has too, don't they? Now, look here, Edith. I didn't really want to tell you yet, but I've... I've arranged a little bit of a surprise for you.
8: What's that? Another evening at the Seven Vales?
1: No, I've arranged for you to be this year's Miss British United Plastics.
8: You have what?
1: Yes, I knew you'd be pleased.
8: I am not. I am not going to be photographed in a bikini, thank you.
1: No, nobody's asking that. The board has decided to cut all that out, you see, this year. They've turned it into personality, poise and charm and all that sort of contest, you know. That's why I entered you for it.
8: So that's it. You think I'd look a disaster in a bikini.
1: They get you always, don't they? Of course I don't think you'll look a disaster in a bikini. You can come to work in one every day if you're black to a light.
8: That would just suit you, wouldn't it?
1: Well, I'd look ridiculous wearing a bikini. We're both getting so excited. You know, calm down. I've done my nut to make sure you win, and all you do is blow me head off.
8: Just how can you be so sure I win?
1: Never you mind, but I think you'll agree that I usually get my way.
8: Oh, I agree on that, all right.
1: There's a £200 check, you know.
8: Well, Sir Charles, I withdraw my letter of resignation.
1: There's a good Edith.
8: But you'll get it back the day after I've cashed the check. Good morning.
1: Frank, I think this do is going very well. Miss British United Plastics Ball. It's a very singular success, thanks to all my organization and attention to detail.
3: Your organization? What did you organize?
1: Well, I told you to do it. Now, where's that blasted old sultan? It's time the night-shirted knit announced the winner.
4: Good evening, Sir Charlie. Thank you for those few kind and unfortunate words.
1: There are certain days when I shouldn't even bother, should I?
3: There'll be 365 of them every year.
4: I have the polished humor contract in my pocket, Sir Bonnie.
1: I didn't think that outfit you're wearing would have a pocket anywhere, you know.
4: Here it is.
1: Good gracious, what a funny place to produce it from. Terribly uncomfortable if you have a bunch of keys in it or anything like that. Some loose change or any old rotting tomatoes or anything like
4: that. As a Stanton, I never carry loose change, Sir Charlie. What? I charge all to my account.
1: You charge all your accounts? What a splendid idea.
4: To British United Plastics.
3: Not such a splendid idea.
1: Never mind, we've got the contract for 2,000 miles of polystuma pipeline.
3: Congratulations, Father.
9: I suppose he has signed it.
1: Oh, good gracious, hang on, I'll get me glasses and have a look at it. Let's have a perfunctory butcher's. Oh, yes, it's all right, he has signed it. Everything is legal and binding.
4: In time, that document will be of immense historical value.
3: Eh?
1: What's he talking about?
4: This contract was the last document I signed before my abdication.
3: Oh, well, that's all right. Pardon?
4: Haven't you read the evening papers? There has been a military coup in my country whilst I have been here. Is that your expense? As a result, I fear your camel chopper chewing proof polished tumor pipeline contract will have to be renegotiated with the new government.
1: I think I want to die.
3: As far as the next board meeting is concerned, you already have.
4: But I have to inform your great big chubby self that the first edict issued by the new government of my country was that they are abandoning new oil pipeline projects. Odd luck.
1: Oh, 6 camels with plastic wind and we're still up the oasis without a partner.
4: All will be well. They will be offering you contract for polystuma gun barrels on tanks.
1: Well, we did have a British government contract for those, so that shouldn't present any real...
4: Except that they must be camel chopper chew proof too.
9: Hang on for another half hour, Father.
1: What do you think I can?
9: We can't turn it in now. They'll be announcing the winner of the Miss British United Plastics competition.
4: Yes, I have already made my final decision. She's an absolutely splendid lady winner.
10: Employee of British United Plastics. It gives me great pleasure.
1: These days I should think anything would. How much longer is the daft old twit going to carry on? He's been introducing me for 3 hours already.
3: I think he's nearly there.
1: Nearly there? The old fool was past it years ago.
10: So now we'll all be upstanding, with the exception of myself, because I have a slight inclination to fall down, and greet our chairman, Sir George. No, Sir Sidney.
1: Oh, the silly old Nana doesn't even know who he's working for. Sir Charles Boniface. Go and sit down, you stupid old twit. Calculate your pension or something. Gentlemen, I'm all listening. It stands to me as your managing director and chairman to ask the Sultan of wherever the hell he comes from, tell us the name of Miss British United Plastics for this year.
4: Greetings. The decision has not been an easy one.
3: I'll bet it hasn't. He's been out with each competitor every night for a fortnight.
1: Quiet. This is where I get myself out of the muck with Edith.
3: How?
1: She's going to win.
9: Edith is?
3: Oh, no, you've had that. My secretary is the winner.
1: Your secretary? She can't be. I've arranged it all with the Sultan.
9: Well, so have I. Myrtle is going to be the winner.
1: She'd better not be.
4: I now have great pleasure in handing this sealed envelope to Sir Bonnie Charleyface.
1: Oh, he's never going to get it.
4: The envelope which contains the name of the bird who is going to be Miss British United Plastics.
9: Bird? You know, I think you're right. It was Ted Ray who taught him English.
1: Never mind who taught him English. Hey, give us that envelope. I'm getting thirsty, so let's get this nonsense over. Frank, tell Edith to be at the ready.
3: Pardon?
1: Well, to receive her check, I mean. Oh. Right, sit up straight, everybody. Sir Charles is about to blast your eardrums. Ladies and gentlemen, from this grubby bit of Sultan ingrained paper here, I'm delighted to tell you that Miss British United Plastics for this year is Myrtle Burton. Stop that. Something has gone hideously wrong. Oh, you deposed old Sultan. What happened to Edith?
3: She got deposed as well.
4: When making my final choice, Sir Charles, I felt that family must come first.
1: Family? What's he talking about?
4: Ah, Myrtle Burton became my 11th Sultana yesterday.
1: I'll have it annulled. Can you have on that Sultana's annulled?
3: Father, don't bother.
9: And if she's married, she's not eligible to be Miss Bop. In any case, as a sultana, she won't be working for us.
1: I'm proud of you. I'm proud of you. Ladies and gentlemen, it gives me great pleasure to announce that the Miss British United Plastics of this year is Edith Chawla.
9: Here you are, sexy. Here's your checksy, sexy.
8: I never thought for one moment.
1: You knew jolly well you were going to win. This is all day. You go and get changed. Get into your gear. The press are waiting.
8: What? Yeah. Charles, what are you talking about?
1: Oh, didn't I tell you? I change it all. I reverse the board's decision. Off you go. Get your plastic bikini on.
8: No.
1: Yes, the photographers are waiting.
8: No,
1: you look sexy. You look gorgeous.
8: No,
1: hurry up.
8: No. Oh.

Edwards, Frank Thornton, and Gwen Cheryl have been contracting out of The Big Business Lark, written by Laurie Wyman. Jimmy Edwards was Sir Charles Boniface, Frank Thornton was Frank Boniface, Gwen Cheryl was Edith Chalmers, the Sultan was played by Nigel Graham, Stanley Liftman was Alexander John, and Myrtle Burton was Elizabeth Morgan. The show was produced by Alistair Scott Johnston.

0: then how much is that vase?
1: It's 1,000 years old and worth £10,000.
0: Ha ha! This curly whirly with all its miles of chewy toffee covered in creamy Cadbury's chocolate is 10 minutes old and only costs 3p. 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

0: Blimey, wow. So, from that first sewing bee on Mary Jo's front porch in Georgia, began the Colour Me Wow dream. Colour Me Wow has enriched and empowered over 3.35 million women in 51 countries worldwide. Oh, do you know what? I'm going to turn that off. I can't remember what I was thinking.
1: I would like to sign up for my image consultant starter wardrobe, please, Lynette. I've done my form.
0: Right, thanks, beauty. We're coming to that.
2: Why would she want to sew in the porch?
3: Well, I think they're bigger in Georgia.
2: Oh, have to be.
1: Excuse me, Lynette. How much does it cost to join, please?
0: Okay, right, as I say. Hey, ladies, have you ever wanted to write your own dream paycheck? With the Colour Me Wow range of Colour Me Wow coordinating fluid double jersey separates, you start earning the dream straight away.
2: What's the dream deposit, then? That's a nightmare.
1: Oh, Sandra, you don't understand the principle of direct selling. It's like Pastor Keith said about Bible study. You only get out what you put in.
0: That's right. Soon you could be reaping the rewards. It could be that sumptuous diamond necklace. Or ring.
2: Is anything not sumptuous these days?
0: Oh, I know. I had a sumptuous egg on toast at Morrison's Cafe the other day.
3: Why don't they just say selling clothes to your friends in your lounge?
0: Yeah, yeah. If I can just get through to the end. You could be globetrotting all around the world or taking a spin in your career car. I think they mean your company car. If you look at my drive, you can see I've just traded on.
1: How much do you have to sell to become a sales director with a waterfront property?
0: Well, here's the thing, ladies. Colour Me Wow is not pyramid selling. Don't worry about the pyramids, because they're in Europe. Oh, I'm sorry. I know it sounds a bit American and rubbish, all this, but it is good. I've done it. You can work around the kids, and it's quite a laugh if you get some wine in. So, who's ready to wow?
1: Me. I am ready to wow.
2: I'm ready to wee, you know that?
3: Me too. It was that film she showed up, the wagons getting stuck in the stream before the door.
4: Oh, Beauty, dear, you mustn't get involved with them. It sounds like one of those ghastly cult things where you end up losing all your money.
1: It's only £200 for the Weekenders capsule collection, plus enrolment and mentoring sessions. But Lynette says I can expect to make double that at my first event, huh? Sally, can I ask you a favour?
4: I'm sorry, I have a rule. I don't get involved with these schemes. It's like Tupperware.
1: Colour Me Wow is clothes. I want you to be my first model.
4: Don't be ridiculous.
1: Ah, Sally, you have fantastic legs for a woman of your age.
4: Oh, well, stick a bag over the boat race, but the pins aren't so bad, I suppose. All down to tramping hither and yon with the darling doggies.
1: Aye, there you are, then. You'd be the perfect person to show off the Colour Me Wow range.
4: Very long time since I wowed anyone. You'd have to go back to the 1999 Cambridge Poetry Festival. What would it involve, dear?
1: It's a rehearsal, really, to make sure I can organise a direct selling event logistics-wise.
5: Get your finger out, wise beauty. Why aren't you at Mrs. Kavanagh's? That's all you're looking after this week, isn't it?
1: Yeah, I'm on my way. I just came to ask Sally a favour.
4: It's Dr. Kavanagh, and she's quite a tartar.
5: Oh, that right. It's always sad when someone successful starts getting confused. Sort of seems worse somehow.
4: Karen.
5: All right, I know. We're here to care for everyone, minted or not. So, what's this favour then?
1: I asked Sally to be the first model for my Colour Me Wow consultancy.
4: Well, I'd have thought there's any modelling to be done, Beauty. Karen's the one to ask, not me.
1: Have you worked as a model, Karen?
5: I dabbled. Bit of catalogue, bit of glamour, but the money was rubbish in those days. Still got the furry rug, though, and I do the garden in the flying jacket. So, you moonlighting then, Beauty?
1: It's just a sideline. You don't mind, do you?
5: No, I like my girls to be hungry. It's what got Dr. Kavanagh where she is. Or was.
1: Oh, did she work in direct selling too?
5: Well, whatever it was, it got her a Georgian rectory with a gravel drive and peacocks pooing on it.
1: Oh, I'm looking forward to this job. If Dr. Kavanagh was a successful businesswoman, then there'll be plenty of common ground between us.
6: She's black. Get her out of here. Put her in the shed.
7: She can't go in the shed, Mama. Beauty's going to look after you.
6: Well, make her sit in the corner, then. I don't want to look at her.
7: I'm so dreadfully sorry. She's never said anything like that before, ever. Oh, I knew this was a bad idea.
1: It happened before. I even had it with Mrs. Zihumo, and that was a surprise.
7: Beauty, if you want to leave, I quite understand.
1: Then let's not give up straight away, Hilary. Shall we have some tea, Dr. Kavanagh?
6: I'll be going home soon.
1: Oh, good. Where do you live?
7: Go through this 20 times a day. You are home, Mum. This is your house.
0: Your peacocks. Look, who's that?
1: My name's Beauty. I've come to look after you.
7: Well, we'll have to see how it goes. To be honest, Mum only really relates to me.
1: What about your sister Claire? I thought you shared the caring.
7: Oh, that's what she told you, is it?
6: Where's Claire?
7: Good question.
6: Not you. Where's my nice daughter?
7: She's supposed to be here now, the nice daughter, to meet you, Beauty, but she's late again.
1: It must be very difficult for you. I think that's why Claire got in touch with the agency. She thought it would take some of the pressure off you.
7: Again, that just shows, you see, she has no idea about Mum's routine. Too busy swanning around Manchester, twittering people on her iPhone. I mean, having you here actually means more work for me, because I've got to explain everything when it's quicker just to do it myself. This is so not what was supposed to happen. I thought, move back near Mum, get some help with the childcare, instead of...
1: Oh, look, the kettle's boiled.
6: Claire's got her own one, too, that goes round. She's terrifically pretty, too.
7: Yes, isn't she? And slim.
1: Hilary, I love the colour of those Crocs. I didn't know you could get paisley ones. Are they as comfortable as everyone says?
7: I don't really notice what I wear anymore, to be honest.
6: What a delicious cup of tea. Much better than what I usually get given in this place.
7: Oh, cheers, Mum.
1: Glad you like it.
6: Where are you from? Africa?
1: Originally.
6: Well, bring your family. Plenty of room here. As long as you don't start a campfire on the carpet. What's your name?
1: Beauty Olonga.
6: Right. I'm going to call you Barbara.
1: They say dementia turns you into a different person. In my experience, it makes you even more like you really are, only without the inhibitions. On the plus side, though, I have found since coming to work here 4 years ago that prejudice among British ladies and gentlemen can totally disappear after an assisted bath and an early lunch. Any other African girls planning to forge a career in Britain will find it helpful to know that cauliflower cheese works best with grated nutmeg or brown sauce, depending on the social status of the client. So, I agreed to stay with Dr. Kavanagh on condition her behavior improved. Dr. Kavanagh may have lost many of her faculties, but her capacity for making trouble was not one of them. Sure enough, 5 days later, she got to work on the good-looking daughter, Claire.
0: Ready for your day out, Mum?
6: Is Hilary taking me?
0: No, Mum, you're coming with me. We're going to see the house where Gran was born, aren't we?
6: I want Hilary. You will get it wrong.
0: I won't get it wrong. I've programmed the sat nav.
6: She knows how to do things.
0: It'll be much nicer than going out with Hilary, sitting in Sainsbury's car park while she does the family shop.
6: When am I going home?
7: Right, Claire. I'm off to get my bath.
0: Oh, God, where's that lovely hat I bought Mum?
7: Oh, here it is. Shall we put it on?
6: No, get away, it's common. I hate you.
1: Don't be upset, Claire.
0: I know, it's just the disease. It turns her into a different person sometimes.
1: That's right. Have you told Hilary you're taking your mum out?
0: No, she'll be fine. Good luck with your Colour Me Fab party.
1: Colour Me Wow. I'll let you know when I go live. I'm on the lookout for stylish local ladies who know where they're going and want to look good on the journey.
8: Hi.
0: Hi, Hill. You didn't have to come today.
8: What are you doing now, Claire?
0: Looking after Mum.
8: And why is she wearing that awful hat indoors?
6: Oh, not you again. I want to go home.
0: I'm taking you home, Mum.
8: What?
0: We're going to look at Granny's old house. She said she wanted to go home.
8: Well, she says that wherever she is. She doesn't mean it.
0: How do you know?
8: Because I look after her, in case you hadn't noticed.
1: Anyway, I'm going to get to my bus now.
0: Oh, Hilary, the whole point of this is to make you a little bit less stressy.
8: Stressy?
0: That's not even a word. Anyway, Saturdays, always Sainsbury's. She needs the routine. You have to be in control, don't you? Mum getting ill was just the best thing that happened to you.
8: Oh, don't give me that. You swan in here once a week in your skinny jeans and little gold belly pumps upsetting Mum.
0: Right, that's it. I'm going, if that's what you want.
8: No, I'll be the one going since you've taken over Mum's entire care plan.
6: I want to go home.
9: You know, no wonder your husband spends all week in London.
8: Well, at least I've got a husband.
9: Oh, thank you. Shut up.
8: Shut up yourself.
9: Shut up.
6: Hello, Barbara. Come sweep the chimneys, have you?
1: I tell you what, Dr. Kavanagh, you're not the only one who wants to go home.
6: Better get going with your brushes, then.
10: Would you like another cup of tea, Sally?
0: No, Mrs. Gupta. A fourth would be courting disaster.
4: I'm already nervous enough as it is about this rehearsal. Jean Shrimpton, one is not.
11: Mum, do you want me to do this music for you or not?
10: Anil, can you set up the eye dog so we're good to go as soon as Beauty gets here?
11: I've got to pick the van up. Miss Briggs all shuts at 3 on a weekend.
4: Perhaps the best thing would be for me to get into the first Calamy Wow outfit. Then we'll all be present and correct when she arrives.
10: You can change in Beauty's bedroom.
4: I must say, Mrs. Gupta, Beauty's jolly lucky having such splendid digs. If things have changed since I was a young nurse. 3 of us are not much more than a bedsit, really. And if someone had a boyfriend to stay, they had to shake down in the kitchenette.
11: What happened when you all copped off?
10: Anil. Maybe I'll text Beauty again. That bus takes forever to get through Blurton on a Saturday.
11: I'm just going to leave it on shuffle and you'll get what you're given. Oh, sorry I'm late. Oh, hi, Sally. Those Kavanagh women are a nightmare.
4: Oh. Runs in the family, then.
1: I had to use all my conflict resolution skills to get them to agree on Dr. Kavanagh's day out.
4: Where have they gone?
1: They've taken her to the Royal Staffordshire Regiment Museum.
4: Oh, well, super scones there.
1: They decided to look up their grandfather's war record.
4: Oh, it's a shame. Dr. Kavanagh was such a successful woman. Got an OBE.
1: What did she do?
4: Family therapy. She set up counselling centres all round the world. Huge organisation. A bit like Colour Me Wow, except it doesn't have a... What is this? Is it a house coat or is it a bed jacket? I just can't work it out.
1: No. It is a waterfall drop cardigan, Sally. But it turns into a halter neck when the temperature rises.
4: Oh, gracious.
1: Hey, but I'm getting ahead of myself. Let's look at the booklet. Getting started. Right. Thank you, hostess, for her hospitality and compliment her on her fabulous taste. Mm-hmm. Now it's time to start the Calamy Wow journey.
10: What about my compliment?
1: Oh, I'm sorry, Mrs. Gupta. We have to get on because our lovely model, Sally, is going on the weekend of her dreams. And she's traveling light because the whole Calamy Wow collection can be packed into this must-have tote bag.
11: Oh, I'm off to get the van. Music set up, just press play.
1: Thank you, Anil.
11: Oh, I haven't touched the playlist since Mo's stag, so brace yourselves, ladies. Might be a few surprises.
1: Mm-hmm. So, Sally, who is your dream date for the weekend, and what's your dream destination?
4: My cousin Joyce has a dear little place near Aldborough, which is idyllic where the music festival is.
1: It's a romantic weekend, Sally.
4: Oh, when the wind's sighing through the reeds outside the snake maltings. I can't think of anything more romantic than that.
1: Well, try, Sally. Or you mean like a mini break?
11: Yeah. In a boutique hotel. Saturday morning, she goes shopping, he has a round of golf.
1: Yes, I know. That's the sort of thing. But we've got to do a Friday night first.
11: Oh, okay. Time to kick back with a couple of cocktails.
10: I thought you were going to pick the van up.
11: All right, plenty of time.
1: So, Sally, time to put together your first outfit. May I suggest the palazzo pants teamed with a drapey V-neck top?
4: Right, yes. So, I'm to get into these, Emma?
1: Yes. And you need to think what you need if he whisks you onto the terrace to look at the stars.
4: I'll just pop a cardi on.
1: Oh, from the rain, Sally.
4: Oh, sorry. I see. I'll nip upstairs.
11: Can I just say, I wouldn't go palazzo pants. It's Friday night. You want to get him interested.
12: Hey, what about this with the spaghetti straps? Then he can just slip one off your shoulder. Accidentally, on purpose.
11: Mum, I'm trying to help.
1: Right, whilst that is changing, let's see what's next. So with the girly chat flowing like the wine, open that in a minute, it's a good moment to remind your girlfriends that the more they buy, the bigger the discount. Music, please, Anil.
11: You want a bloke for that? I'm having a girly chat.
10: Oh, I'll do it.
11: Thank you. And a large Pinot Grigio, please. 250ml, not 175. Oh, I take me back this one.
1: Sally took so long changing that I had to skip the outfit for relaxing in front of a DVD and cut straight to Sunday morning. What to wear for a pampering spa treatment while he downloads some new apps to his iPhone. So, the learning outcome from the rehearsal was, do not let Mrs. Gupta and Sally anywhere near the real thing. I'm also under pressure from Lynette, my Calamy Wow area director, to name a time and a place for my first direct selling event. It's hard to organize when I've got my hands full at the rectory. I got back to find that things had not gone well at the Army Museum. Dr. Kavanagh had thrown her scorn at the regimental colors, So as well as bullet holes, it has now got clotted cream and fruits of the forest jam stains on it.
7: Well, at least it's tired her out, so we'll get a bit of peace.
1: Oh, I'll start getting her ready for
7: bed. Oh, no, give it a minute. Claire's reading to her from the Foyle's War recipe book.
1: Oh, okay. You know, I think your mum and I made a connection this week. I'm interested to know how she made such a success of her business.
7: Well, a counselling session's normally 50 minutes. Mum had him in and out in half an hour. Double the turnover.
1: That's an interesting business model. And you've obviously inherited her nurturing instincts, eh?
7: That's why I'm the only one who can look after her.
1: My sister Grace has to care for our father back home. Luckily, we get on very well. Oh, it's just a pity we don't get to see each other much.
7: I wouldn't mind a sister who lives on the other side of the world.
13: Well, Mum's decided she wants to marry Peacock and leave the house to Beauty.
14: I knew this afternoon would be too much for her.
13: I don't know, it sounds like a good plan.
14: Not to me, it doesn't.
7: If that's what she wants, why not?
13: Because this house is ours by right.
7: You can't wait to get your hands on it, can you?
13: Oh, grow up. Do you know anything about this plan, Beauty?
1: No, of course I don't. And I'm sorry, but I do not appreciate your tone.
7: Well, you said you'd make a connection with Mum this week.
1: I'm simply doing my job.
13: I'm sorry, but I've read about the things that can happen in these situations.
1: I think I'll leave now, eh? I'll go and get to my bed.
13: Yeah, perhaps that's best, because it hasn't really worked out, has it?
7: What are you doing, Hilary?
1: You'll get an invoice for the week. Good luck with your mother's care.
13: We finally get someone who can handle Mum, and you accuse her of trying to disinherit her.
14: Well, you seem to think it was a good idea, that and having a peacock for a stepdad.
13: I was joking. Oh. Why do you always have to be so literal? It's like when you say the Christmas cracker jokes don't make sense.
6: Where's Barbara?
14: It's all right, Mum. She's gone.
6: I want her here, now. And we need a morning suit for the peacock.
1: My resignation was justified, of course. But it occurred to me in church the next morning that it was nothing I had not experienced before. Racial abuse, accusation of thieving, followed by proposal of marriage, standard. But there were bad things going on in that house. Claire remembered when they were kids, their mother used to tell them if the ice cream van played its tune, it meant he'd run out of ice cream. Ooh, that kind of cruelty stays in the walls of a place. So who would not want to get out? But there I was, with no job and in the Featherdown Agency's bed books. What's more, I still hadn't sold a single item of Calamy Wild Double Fluid jersey. Ah, if the Lord didn't send me some customers soon, I would have to revise my goal of becoming international director with a waterfront property by 2012. Ah, there's Lynette from Calamy Wild.
15: That hat doesn't go. She's supposed to be a professional.
16: Beauty, oh Beauty. Could we have a little word, you think?
17: I see Vanille's outside with the van.
16: Just need to, as I say, see what's happening sales-wise, because I haven't actually had anything from you yourself yet.
1: Oh, yes, I'm sorry. I still haven't found a hostess for my first party.
16: We do need to be focusing on that, considering we're halfway through the season.
1: Oh, I am focusing on it, Lynette, and I should have more time now. I've lost my job.
16: Oh, shame. Not to worry, because what I've done is ordered you your high summer stock there.
1: Oh, thank you, Lynette.
16: And this is your invoice, and as you can see, I've given you an easy ride on the interest so far, because I know you and we're mates and everything, but that interest does go up 27% for every month not paid, all right?
1: Oh, I see.
16: And that's compounded, otherwise we will have to enforce the terms of your contract. Are you staying around for worship brunch?
1: No, I don't think so.
6: Come on, Beauty, Anil's here.
1: Oh, sorry.
12: Didn't hear me coming, did you? That's Mr. Exhaust for you. Does what it says on the tin.
1: What's the matter with you, Beauty?
7: Hello?
18: Hello, Beauty. It's Hilary Kavanagh here.
1: Hi.
18: Hi. I've got to ask you a favour. Mum is inconsolable without you. She's even given the peacock his marching orders. Could you bear to reconsider your decision and come back to us?
1: I'm sorry to hear that, Hilary, but it's a matter of principle.
18: Of course. We would be prepared to agree to whatever terms you care to name.
1: I could not possibly accept any kind of inducement.
18: If that's your final word, I understand.
1: Yes.
16: Beauty. Oh, Beauty. You forgot your invoice. Payable, as I say, within 7 days.
1: Hilary, are you still there?
7: I feel such a fool in these harem pants.
1: Oh, they suit you, Hilary. The cuff at the ankle is giving you a nice curvy silhouette.
7: I think I just look like Coco the Clown.
1: It can be difficult getting used to a new shape. I felt the same when I first put these cocktail shorts on.
7: Shall we get on with it then?
19: What do you want me to do?
1: Just welcome everyone in a friendly manner to get them in the buying mood.
20: Okay. Thanks, everyone, for coming to the rectory's first Colour Me Wow party. I'm Hilary. I'm not going to tell any jokes, but it's great to see you. My sister Claire's going to be modelling these. I don't know what you'd call them, really. Clothes, t-shirty type thingies. Anyway, I'm sure she'll do it brilliantly. Her whole life's a catwalk. Right.
1: Thank you, Hilary.
19: Well, thank you for coming back to look after Mum, especially after our little falling out.
1: We can all react badly to stress.
19: Honestly, forget it, Beauty. I have.
1: Well, so have I. And thanks for agreeing to host the party. It's a beautiful old conservatory.
19: Yes, bags of potential. Like the rest of the house, really, but let's not go there.
1: I'm a bit nervous, though. There are more here than I expected.
19: You know what mums with young kids are like? Any excuse to get a bucket of wine down their neck?
21: All right, Beauty. There's a few in, then. I've done a chillax playlist for you.
1: Thank you, Anil. And no Biggie Smalls this time, I hope.
21: Nah. But you might want to ramp it up when you get to the sun and sand outfits. I tell you what, some of this new stuff's not bad.
16: Right, Beauty, wrap dress or wide leg trouser. What's better for a champagne breakfast on Eurostar?
21: Ooh, either works for me, Claire. Big time.
1: Thank you, Anil.
21: On second thoughts, you might want something more tailored for Paris. Show and British chic can match anything the French want to bring to the table.
1: Can you check the position of the speakers, please?
21: Done.
1: Well, double check then. Claire, I think you should wear the unstructured jacket because the autumnal tones contrast nicely with the stained glass in here.
16: Yes, it's a great space, isn't it? Remember when we used to dress up and do plays here for Mum?
19: What was you we did them for? Nobody else's benefit.
16: Oh, come on. Mum loved it when we did the shows.
19: No, she didn't. She thought they were boring. She bribed me to do them just to keep you occupied.
16: Oh, that's how you got a taste for living off her money.
1: Look. Can we draw a line and move on? I think I'd better get started. Most of the wine has already gone.
19: Shouldn't have given Claire a glass. She never knows when to stop.
1: Ladies! Claire, jacket. Now.
19: All right.
1: Oh, God, please help me. I'm so nervous.
22: Well, now, ladies, hey, it's time to open up the fabulous jewel box palette of colors. That is the Weekender's Capsule Collection. Woo! So, who is ready to create their very own wow factor in double fluid jersey?
23: Get out of my house!
22: Oh, Dr. Kavanagh, why don't you sit down and join us?
23: No, thank you. And I suggest you go back to where you came from.
19: Mum, okay, I'll deal with it. Come on, Mum, off we go.
16: Stop pulling at her.
19: Let's get you back to your room.
23: Get your hands off me!
16: Let her stay if she wants. You always do this.
19: Oh, back to that. Why do we talk about what you always do, which is to totally undermine everything I do?
1: Anil, will you please call an ambulance?
5: Clear the door, please. Need to get this lady looked at.
1: Give the door to your mother's medication list.
16: I gave it to you.
1: I did not. She's diabetic, but her bloods were fine this morning.
5: Okay, thanks. Nice cocktail shorts.
1: Oh, thank you.
24: Balmy nights and lazy days. Sun, sand, and who knows what else with this sequin sarong. Perfect for that sunset stroll with someone special. I mean, look at the amount of material you're getting there, and it gets better, ladies. When you team this with the ruffle top tankini, you're looking at a multi-save on both items. Yeah, you've got your brain seen to not to fill your boots with that.
25: Have you got
24: that
25: 22 from the
1: The hospital has 4,000 employees. But if you take away the managers, administrators and artists in residence, you're not left with very many medical staff. They did their best to revive Dr. Kavanagh, even though it was not easy dealing with Claire and Hilary, who were still arguing when the poor old lady passed away. Hey, this week has been like being in a Jeremy Kyle show, or what his program would be like if it was on BBC 4 and aimed not at the underclass, but the kind of people who have Volvos and allotments. I cannot imagine my sister Grace and I would ever behave in such an undignified fashion over the care of my father. But in fact, the death of Dr. Kavanagh brought about a truce between her daughters.
0: Beauty! Hang on, Beauty!
1: Oh, I'm so sorry for your loss.
2: Oh, thanks, yeah. I hope you don't mind if we don't come back to the Colony Wow sale.
1: Oh, no, of course not. It wouldn't be right. You need to get on with the arrangement.
2: Yeah, well, there's loads to talk about. What to do with the house, sell it as it is, or do it up.
3: There's a new Carluccio's around the corner. We thought we'd grab a bite and jot some ideas down.
1: Oh, okay. Or, right, it's the perfect size for a boutique hotel.
2: Oh, my God, that is... Yeah. That is brilliant, Hills. First bottle on me.
1: Oh, Mum. Oh, bye, then. I'd better go back and clear up the conservatory.
12: Well, maybe they were in shock.
1: I could not believe it, Anil. All they could think about was the money.
12: Well, people behave weirdly when they get bad news. I see it every week on the terraces when they announce the lucky programme number.
1: I'm glad I come from a culture that treats caring for the old in a more mature fashion. So, what's the bad news here, Anil? How much have I lost?
12: You've made £438.70.
1: What?
12: Yeah. It was mainly those sarongs. They went quicker than kebabs at closing time.
1: You're a genius. How did you manage it?
12: I don't know, really. I think it was that Pinot Grigio. It brought out my girly side. Anyway, got you another couple hundred on order, and I signed you up 4 new consultants.
1: Hey, this is amazing, Anil. We'll make a fantastic team. There's a mentoring session at Lynette's tomorrow morning. If we go in the van, we can pick up more stock, eh?
12: Nah, it's footy tomorrow. To be honest, I got a bit bored of it by the end.
1: Anil, you are mad. We could have a waterfront each. Double the dream. Oh, excuse me. It's my sister. Hey, Sister Grace. Gee, you can't do that. Ah, the sham is one a gee. The sham is one ani now Joe. It's up to Dad where he lives. Manga Jufunge, unot see a Serek. So selfish. No wonder Trevor dumped you. You are a control freak.
8: Beauty of Britain starred Jocelyn G. Essien, with Rachel Atkins, Indira Joshi, Phyllo Delore, Doon McKicken, Felicity Montague, Nicola Sanderson and Paul Sharma. The music was performed by the West End Gospel Choir. It was written by Christopher Douglas and Nicola Sanderson. The producer was Talusha Galani.
9: Is that vase?
25: It's 1,000 years old and worth £10,000.
9: Ha ha! 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Of course, you can't stick flowers in it. But you can't chew a vase.

0: Once upon a time there was an engineer.
1: Choo-choo Charlie was his name, we hear.
0: He had an engine and he sure had fun. He used good and plenty candy to make his train run.
2: Charlie says, love my good and plenty. Charlie says, really ring the bell. Charlie says, love my good and plenty. Don't know any other candy that I love so well.
3: I've been gardening in white gloves just to prove that dirt can't hide from new Tide. 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I'm going to hide these filthy gloves in the pockets of these cords. Too tough a test for a low-priced powder, not for new Tide. Now for those hidden gloves. How's that for cleanness? Proof that dirt just can't hide from intensified Tide. Try it.

0: On your last trip, did you discover what the Earth people eat? They eat a great many of these. They peel them with their metal knives. Boil them for 20 of their minutes. Then they smash them all to bits. They are clearly a most primitive people.
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3: Ladies and gentlemen, we present The Navy Lark with our three stars, Stephen Murray, John Pertwee, and Leslie Phillips. And this is Robin. I'm the one who does the early morning programs and is horribly chatty with it, Boyle announcing it. Well, once again, the crew of Tritebridge are returning from leave. They're returning by train, by coach, by bus, and in CPO Pertwee's case, by fear of the consequences if he doesn't. In fact, they're returning by almost every form of transport, as Lieutenant Murray is about to discover as he unpacks in his cabin. Now then, dirty shirt, clean sock, slippers, other clean sock, and it's dirty.

0: slippers. 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Pajamas. Three Conkers from Tunbridge Wells. Oh, bother, I can't remember which one is the 49er. Copy of Lorna Doone, bought by Auntie for the train. Copy of Fanny Hill, bought by Self for train after Auntie had gone. Electric razor. Hello, number one cabin, Lieutenant Murray here.
1: Dockyard police here, sir. Just thought we'd better check up to be on the safe side. Is he one of yours? Pardon? We just had an officer belting through here who says he wasn't able to stop himself, but he was all right because he belonged to HMS Trowbridge.
2: What?
1: Going like stinky.
0: He was, sir.
2: You mean he was running?
1: Oh, no, sir. Peddling. Mounted aloft on what looked like a
0: one-wheel bike, it was.
2: What?
0: I know we had some funny old ways, but none of our officers would whiz about on one-wheel bikes, and they certainly wouldn't.
1: Then his name was Sub-Lieutenant Phillips, sir.
0: Dream of... Oh, dear, he's ours. I'll have a word with Mr. Phillips just as soon as he arrives.
3: Into the dock. Couldn't you see I was out of control?
0: Mr. Phillips!
3: Who? Oh, hello, sir. I'm back.
0: So we all gather. Come up here a minute, please.
3: Aye, aye, sir. Goodbye, Mr. Crane Driver. Lovely day for a swim, wasn't it?
4: Do what?
0: Phillips, come away from him.
3: Yeah, coming, sir, coming.
0: Into my cabin, quick, before he throws bits of your bike at you.
3: But honestly, what a lot of fuss. Just because he got a little damp.
0: Damp? Yes. He was soaked. You ought to know. You've fallen in the dock often enough.
5: Ah, yes, but he volunteered. When I fall in, it's an accident.
0: Mr. Phillips, without wishing to be an old nosy Parker, would you mind explaining why you've returned from leave on a one-wheel bike?
3: But it wasn't my fault, sir, for I lost my railway ticket after I got onto the train at Waterloo. I only discovered it had gone because the collector asked to see it when we left Woking.
0: Yes, what happened?
3: He threw me off at Guildford.
0: Surely you could have bought another ticket?
3: Not for 7 shillings and 4 pence, a bunch of keys and a toffee. I couldn't.
0: Oh, dear. Well, couldn't you have arranged to pay later?
3: Possibly, sir, but I think my telling him that I was a personal friend of Dr. Beeching was a tactical error.
0: Very probably.
3: Now, fortunately, yes. I found this second-hand shop in Guildford and bought a bike for 7 and 4 pence.
0: A one-wheel bike?
3: No, sir, no, sir. It had two. Then... It also had rather a lot of rust, so bits kept dropping off all the way here. I lost the mudguards at Hazelmere, the handlebars snapped at Havant, the front forks collapsed at Gosport. Another 5 miles, my bike would have been a hoop.
0: That must be exhausted.
3: Sit down and have a rest.
0: But I'd rather not.
3: I lost the saddle and Peter's feet.
0: Why? Well, I know you've had a trying day, but now you're aboard, I'd be grateful if you'd take those bicycle clips off. And it might also look better if you'd remove that railway ticket from the side of your cap.
3: Oh, that is, I had no idea it was a... I think I'd like to get drunk.
0: Never mind. If you send the ticket back, you might be able to claim a refund. Tell them you're a personal friend of Dr. Beeching.
3: I don't think I'll bother. It'd be like telling the Minister of Defense that I was a personal friend of Pertwee's.
0: Well, that might work. Incidentally, Pertwee's cutting it a bit fine this time.
3: Isn't he back yet, sir?
0: No, it's very odd. He hasn't sent in the customary applications for an extension of leave, either. I haven't even had the gift-wrapped one.
3: Pardon?
0: Well, his last 3 applications usually come with a bunch of flowers, then a crate of dodgy-looking scotch, and finally, 2 tickets for a performance of Rude Nudes on Ice at the Gosport Stadium.

0: Well, if he does offer the tickets this time, sir, do you think he could take me?
1: No.
0: Pity.
1: You know, if the chief doesn't get a move on, he's going to overstay his leave. There's only about half a minute left.
0: I say, sir, you don't think he's,
1: Oh, hardly.
0: No, he'd never quit while the stores are showing a profit.
1: 10 seconds to go.
0: Perhaps he's ill.
1: In his own time, never.
0: 5 seconds. 4, 3, 2.
2: Pertwee's coming through. Gangway.
3: Chief Petty Officer Pertwee reporting back from leave, sir. About an extension, sir. Just as I left, my dear white-haired old mother got nipped in the sideway by...
1: No, Chief.
3: A nip in the sideway is no joke.
1: No.
3: No?
1: No. Eh.
0: But they're both relieved, Chief.
2: What made you so late, Chief?
3: Business.
0: Business?
3: Yes, sir, there wasn't any. It's not this, sir. I was staying with a certain relative of mine, you see, sir, and unlike myself, sir, he was an unrepentant minimum gambler, sir.
0: He always lost, I take it.
3: Exactly, sir. Unfortunately, in trying to show him the error of his ways, the bookies cocked all CPO Pertwee's lolly as well. They were dirt, sir. Every single last one of them. And every single last one of them was last.
2: Yes, possibly, Chief, but why did this make you late?
3: Well, I got about 5 bob left, Ed, and at the last minute, this relative of mine is my Uncle Zebediah, actually.
2: He's keeping well?
3: Never better. Well, Uncle Zebediah's got this little second-hand shop in Guildford, you see.
4: Now, isn't that odd?
0: I have a feeling this is going to be good.
3: Well, sir, it's not this, you see. Just as I was thinking I'd have to wait for the Rosses to pick me up, Uncle got a customer. With some steaming nit who paid 7 and 4 for a rusty old bike.
2: Honestly, sir, you should have seen it.
1: Mr. Phillips has.
3: Nobody in his right mind could...
2: Oh, sir.
3: Oh, what a shame. Never mind, sir. It got you here.
0: Yeah, it got me here, too.
1: And he's still got about 10 pence worth of it left.
3: Oh, that's the Pertwee's for you, sir. Always a bargain. Now, look, Mr. Phillips, sir. How about a nice lane and second-hand motor scooter, sir? It's chuff, chuff, chitty, bang, bang, pop, pop, pop, like new. Chauffeur maintained for a maiden lady who never exceeded the limit.
0: I beg your pardon?
3: Only 185,000 miles on her clock, sir.
1: Yes, all right, Chief. That'll be enough sales talk for one day. Come in.
5: Oh, I'm terribly sorry to interrupt, but I was wondering if you could help me at all.
1: What is it, Lieutenant Queeg?
5: Oh, you know my name. Ah, well, that's more than handy. I often forget it myself, so next time I do, I'll know who to ask.
3: Lieutenant Queeg, sir, you're our engineering officer.
5: Is that a fact? Well, it takes all sorts.
1: Lieutenant Queeg, what do you want?
5: Now you have it, you see, whatever it is. I was wondering if any of you gentlemen could direct me to the frigate Troutbridge at all.
3: Mr. Queeg,
5: yes.
3: This is Troutbridge, sir. You're aboard, sir.
5: You wouldn't be pulling my leg at all, would you? You wouldn't. No. I mean, if that's the case, it only goes to show what an incredibly small world it is. Or an incredibly numb leg I have. No, you must, you may have noticed that yourself, whoever you are. And don't bother to tell me, because being such a small world, we're bound to bump into each other eventually. Then if anyone else is around, they'll probably introduce us, you see.
1: Lieutenant Queeg, I am rather busy, so if you could come back later...
5: I'd be delighted, delighted, delighted. Only there's a bit of a snag, you see. Awfully difficult to come back when you're not sure where you're supposed to be going in the meantime. If you follow me. And I hope you have, because if you haven't, we're all in the soup.
0: No way. It's the engine room, you see.
1: The engine room? What about it?
5: Well, just for the minute, I can't for the life of me remember where it is. I mean, there must be some engine support somewhere. I mean, it stands to reason. You'd never be able to row a thing this size. No. Not even downstream with the following wind.
1: Mr. Phillips.
0: Sir.
1: Would you mind showing our engineer officer where the engine room is?
0: Aye, sir.
5: Most civil. He must all come round to my place sometime.
6: Oh.
5: Preferably when I'm there myself, of course. Otherwise, I might be out. Well, I'll say good...
0: Morning.
5: Is it really?
0: Yes.
5: Morning. How for you?
0: How for you?
7: Right, well, if that's all, I'd best be getting down to the store. If I've got a lot to log.
1: I know, but... like, wait a minute. Before we go, what's the dockyard dirt? There's always a lot of muck lying about when we get back from leave. Who's going to cop it this time?
7: Well, I've hardly had time to check, sir.
1: Oh, nonsense. You must have heard something. You have?
7: Well, sir, it's nothing much, but it could lead to something, sir. Captain Povey's secretary isn't back yet.
1: Heather? Not back?
7: No, sir. Unlike a certain other deserving case, Wren Chasen got her leave extended.
1: Don't hush. Does Mr. Phillips know Heather isn't back?
7: I gather not, sir.
1: Well, what's Captain Povey doing about his secretary?
7: Rumour hath it, he's doing very nicely, sir. Very, very nicely indeed, sir. The sort of blonde that makes Mr. Phillips' bonce look like grubby cornflakes.
1: Oh, dear. That means more trouble once the carpet bagger of Portsmouth sees her.
7: Quite so, sir. And knowing Mr. Phillips, that won't be long.

0: Ah, good morning, Hella.
1: Good morning, sir.
0: Just thought I'd pop in, let you know I'm Lummy. You changed your hair. You changed your face as well. Now, how did you manage to crawl? Fancy that. And who wouldn't?
1: You wanted something, sir.
0: Yes, all of it. Don't bother to wrap it up. I'll take it as it is. Who am I? Where's Heather? Now, who are you doing here? What time you finish? Where should we meet? Am I going too fast for you? I'm certainly going too fast for me. My tongue hurts. I've over-waggled it. Who you were saying?
2: I presume you must be Sub-Lieutenant Phillips, sir.
0: Yes, I am a jolly clever of you. How did you guess?
2: You fit the description.
0: What? Whose description?
2: The Wren Chasen left one.
0: I deny it. What does it say?
2: Well, it's spread over 5 pages, but boiled down to, he's a lovable sort of nit.
0: I say.
2: And she also added that she'd be back soon. And if I'd had any trouble from you, she'd take great pleasure in clobbering you for a week.
0: Oh, I shan't be any trouble. I should be a lot of fun. Given half a chance, you know. How about meeting me behind the Naffy at about 7 tonight?
2: You know, you're halfway to a week's clobbering already.
0: Yes, possibly, but I have a feeling it's going to be worth it. Incidentally, I forgot to ask.
2: 37, 21, 36.
0: Oh, what a long telephone number. Oh, well done. Yes. Where's my diary? I must write that down for future. I'd forgotten to ask your name, actually.
2: I'm Wren Waters. Jan Waters.
0: Pardon?
2: Jan. It's short for Janet.
0: Oh, I'm Leslie. Short for lovable knit.
2: Now, sir, what can I do for you? Yes, well, of course, having a conversation with you is far too dangerous.
0: Who wants to waste time talking, anyway? How about a quick plonker? Hmm? Pardon?
2: That was Captain Toby, actually, but they were my sentiments. Yes, Captain Toby, sir?
3: Ah, Wren Waters. Have the crew of Trotbridge reported back from leave yet?
2: Yes, sir. Sub-Lieutenant Phillips is here now, sir.
3: Well, ask him to wait. I want to see him.
2: Aye, aye, sir. Goldfinger wants you.
0: Yeah, so I gathered. Yeah, now about this evening, I thought we could.
4: Lieutenant Phillips.
0: I'm awfully sorry, sir. I'd like to include you, but you know how it is. Two's company, and you know, and you'll be a right old damsel on the snogging, sir.
4: No, hello,
0: Captain Povey, sir. Captain, well, how nice. How's your wife?
3: Very well, thank you. How's your fiancée?
0: Getting ready to give me a week's clobbering. I mean, she's knitting me a lovable. No, that is...
3: Shut up.
0: Yeah, I'd rather, actually.
3: Wren Waters.
2: Sir?
3: Cancel all my appointments for today. I'm putting to sea in Trotbridge.
0: You're what, sir?
3: Follow me, Sub-Lieutenant. Let's get aboard your ship. There's no time to lose.
0: Oh, but there is, sir. There's lots of it.
3: Lots of it, maybe, but come along.
0: I was making a date with 37-21-30 years ago. Now, about this evening, I thought we could start by going
3: to... Mr. Phillips, you will start by getting back to your ship.
0: Oh, but it's so much darker behind the Naffy. No, I'm just coming, sir. I'll see you behind the Naffy at 7.
3: You most certainly won't.
0: Oh, thank heavens for that. No, coming, sir. I'm just coming. Now then, now let's see. With a bearing of 12 and 6, a hundredweight in a smokeless zone, allowing for a 15% import duty on the starboard side, an average speed of 8 knots in all directions, that gives us X over Y, and if 8 knots, Y not, and well, Z, that man. Mr. Phillips. No, don't interrupt, Chief, I'm navigating. We'd better get down to the stores and start issuing tropical kit.
5: All right, sir. Tropical kit? What in this weather?
0: Now, don't argue, Chief. According to my calculations, we're not far from the coast of Africa. Figures can't lie, you know.
5: I have a feeling that yours can tell a tiny, tiny weight well, sir.
0: Oh? Where?
5: We only left Portsmouth 10 minutes ago.
0: What? I say, our old tub can't half go, can't it?
5: Told me, look, sir, if Trout Bridge had wings, ran on rocket fuel, and knew the way on her todd she couldn't get to Africa in 10 minutes.
6: Don't fight it, Chief. You never convince Mr. Phillips. His navigation is in default.
5: In the what?
6: In default. That's the place where the bank keeps the money. Default. It's the...
7: Oh, well, be like that.
6: Sometimes I think to get a laugh out of you two, I ought to wear my trick braces and the comical boots with the pop-up toe caps that collect fag ends.
8: Oh, yes, please, sir.
7: Oh, really? It was only a joke.
3: Right,
7: gentlemen. You're on station. Stop engines.
6: Aye, sir. Stop engines, Mr. Phillips. Stop engines, Chief.
5: Stop engines, sir.
6: Captain Povey, sir, would it be asking too much to inquire what we're supposed to be doing?
7: Well, I think it should be safe to tell you now, number one. You are out here to escort the new Admiral Superintendent of the Dockyard back into Portsmouth. He'll rendezvous with us in his barge shortly.
6: Oh, dear.
7: Number one, I thought I ordered you to stop engines. We're still underway.
6: Yes, we are, aren't we? One moment, sir.
9: Engine room here, Lieutenant Queeg speaking.
6: Mr. Queeg, why haven't you stopped engines?
9: Ah, well, there you have it, you see. I would like to have done. Yes, I was more than willing to do so, I assure you. It's just that I'm a wee bit short-handed down here, as you might say. I mean, the lad who understands all the mechanical gubbins or whatever they are isn't here just at the moment. And I wouldn't like to touch a thing without his say-so.
6: What?
9: Say-so. Oh, the lad reported back all right. Mind you, he barely had time because he had some of his auntie's homemade Dundee cake in the train coming back. And it seems to have proved a sight too powerful for the lad. All those currants and raisins, they've done him no good at all. Matter of fact, he didn't even have time to put down his kit bag. He just smiled weakly at me and vanished in a puff of smoke, you might think. However, he hopes to be back shortly, and as soon as he does manage to pop back for the moment, I'll ask him what is the exact procedure to stop the engine. I mean,
6: Mr. Queeg, you're supposed to be our engineer officer.
9: Oh, is that a fact? Well, I'll not deny it, sir. No, I mean, you must know about these things. On the other hand, if you could spare the time, perhaps you'd like to pop down here one day and you could see for yourself what a complicated mess it all is. And it's all wheels and gauges and pipes and things. You'd never credit it. You'd never credit it. It'd be amazed me. And, of course, I'm easily amazed, so that's long to go by.
6: Mr. Queen!
9: You're getting upset. You're getting upset, I can tell. Oh, I'm awfully sensitive, Jack. Now, just relax and leave everything to me. I think this is the lad coming back now. Yes, yes, it is. Yes. Leastways, it was. Yes. Seems to have had second thought and gone back again. Well, he can't be long now. As soon as he can spare a moment, I'll pass the order to stop the engines onto him. My regards to you all up there.
10: I have never heard anything like it.
6: You should come aboard more often, sir.
10: Mr. Phillips, sir. Mr. Phillips, look, you're not held for this one. Can a little bit.
5: I'm not.
10: Don't say you won't. Don't be quiet.
11: Bridge number one here. Starboard lookout here, sir. Leading seaman Goldstein, Jack in.
6: Oh, hello, Goldstein.
11: Sprawny looking motorboat approaching, sir. And there's so much top brass aboard, I think it may be a touring version of HMS Pinafore.
6: Oh, good heavens, that must be the Admiral Superintendent of the Dockyard barge.
11: Oh, well, in that case, sir, you'd better give him a buzz on the blower and tell him the doily cart having a joyride in his boat. And while we're chatting, sir, I think it's only civil to remind Mr. Phillips that the remains of his one-wheel bike's dangling over the side.
10: Why?
11: Well, it's still there and getting horribly wet.
3: Oh, for pity's sake, let me speak to the fool. Hello, ghost thief. Where is the Admiral's barge now?
11: Alongside, sir.
3: Oh, good grief.
11: Not to worry, sir. He bounced. I think it must have come as a bit of a surprise to him that we were still moving, like.
6: Bridge, number one here.
9: Lieutenant Creed here. I thought I ought to inquire if anything has gone wrong with that little bell thing that you ring down here from time to time.
6: Certainly not. Why?
9: Well, someone just knocked outside. See, I wasn't sure if it was Father Neptune or you.
6: It was the Admiral's barge ramming us.
9: Oh, is that a fact? Well, I must say, I never suspected it. I mean, you hardly expect an Admiral to call up the trees with his engine, do you? Oh, by the way, the lad is back now. Although, by the look of him, it's only temporary. He's left his hat on.

0: have stop engines produced yesterday.
1: Come, Bob White. Follow me. We must get out on deck and make our apologies to the Admiral.
2: What for, sir? He hit us. It was entirely his fault.
1: His what?
3: Fault, sir. That's the place where the bank keeps your money.
1: You, Captain Tidy, sir. Come on, quick.
4: I know better than to let you steam in a thousand miles.
1: Ahoy there, sir. Cast it over here, sir. Our apologies for the slight bump.
5: That's all, Captain Foley. Incidentally, I'm holding you directly responsible, and I shall want to see you in my office as soon as we get back to Portsmouth.
4: Oh, good grief, I'm ruined. They warned me he was this sort.
1: I can explain, sir.
5: Can you really? Then don't bother.
4: And they were right.
5: Well, come along, Captain. Do you intend to leave me here, bobbing about in the water in my barge all day?
1: No, certainly not, sir. We'll head for Portsmouth immediately, sir.
5: Most kind of you, Captain, and about time. Next time, I'd be grateful if you'd kindly obey your orders. To the letter, Captain, understood? To the letter.
1: Oh, yes, sir. I mean, sir.
4: Quick, number one, back on the bridge. We must escort the Admiral back to Portsmouth, and for pity's sake, don't hit his barge again.
3: Very good, sir.
6: Captain Tully, sir.
3: Yes?
6: Just a thought, sir. Goldstein reminded me that we do seem to be ever so slightly towing Mr. Phillips's bike.
3: What?
6: Well, just bear with me a minute, Mr. Phillips, sir. Now, if I could have permission to cast off his genuine bargain, sir, I think it might help the situation.
3: But you can't do that. It cost me 7 and 4 pounds.
4: What person is talking about?
3: Yeah, I'd rather not say, sir, but in situations like these, it usually pays not to argue with the cheat.
6: Oh, very well. Thank you, sir.
1: Oi, Shantan!
7: Hello.
1: Cast off our salvage car and explain his fitting.
7: You what?
1: Just Mr. Phillips' teeth come swallowed in the drink.
7: Why don't
1: you take them your first legs?
6: Come swallowed, Thorne. Now, would I be correct in assuming, Captain Povey, that the Admiral's barge will now steam back to the dockyard with our good selves puffing merrily along with him, sir?
1: Well, yes, but what was that?
6: Patience, sir, patience. Just leave the tides to do the rest.
5: Ahoy, Captain Tovey.
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0: I've been gardening in white gloves. Just to prove that dirt can't hide from new Tide. 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
6: And another thing. These mini skirts.
7: What about them?
6: These mini skirts. I mean, you look all right, but I just haven't got the legs.
8: And now, a late football result. The Army fore, the Navy aft. And now a song from Billy the Kid, Oddie.

0: We interrupt the program for a police message. Late last night, a West End supermarket was broken into, and 7 pounds of cheese and 50 bottles of aftershave were stolen. Police are looking for a very, very sexy mouse. And now, it's time for your favorite cereal.
1: You will grow up strong and tough with a plate of Brekkie Puffs. Oh. Listen to breakfast.
0: Now, our favorite cereal. Last week, we did episode one... Professor Prune and the Electric Time Trousers. Those of you who didn't hear it probably haven't switched off yet, so before you have time to get to the knob, here's episode two. Too late.

0: Before we start, I'll quickly tell you what happened last week. And to do so, I'll sit on this settee.
1: Ah, the story so far.
0: Professor Prune, his nephew Basil, and his sister Trixie, their mechanic Percy, and their dog Spot, have all thrown off the electric time trousers when they discover the notorious German spy Helmut has stowed away in order to get their secrets, which they won't give him, and so he threatens to crash them. And Napoleon Solo has been hijacked by a gang of international dope thieves, but Ilya Kuryagin is on... Well, look, I switched over to Man from Uncle. Anyway, here's episode two of...
2: Electric Time Trousers.
3: Control.
4: Oh, Percy, what's gone wrong?
1: Well, I'm afraid the inlet manifold has completely disengaged the hypertensive flanges and the radio cardiac tuners are no longer sparking the alpha beam charge centers.
4: Oh, in other words...
1: It's broken.
4: You dog!
3: Whoa, shut up, Spot!
4: Helmut, you've done this, haven't you?
5: No, I haven't, sugar drawers.
4: You're lying.
5: Honest, I'm not chicle toes.
4: Well, I'm...
5: Oh, hang on, candy nicks.
4: Don't keep calling me those names.
5: Why not?
6: I'm getting all embarrassed.
1: Well, if it's not Helmut, it must be our most deadly enemy.
3: Look at the telescreen.
4: It's a robot, an incredible machine which moves with strange, jerky movements, with a monotonous, high-pitched voice and relentless, inexhaustible, mindless energy.
3: Uncle, the webot's speaking.
7: Hi there, Covers. The Aussies are coming. You will be annihilated, Spot. You will be annihilated, Spot.
0: The time trousers shuddered. And the instruments went haywire. Down fell the time trousers, hurtling through the stars and galaxies, until at last they landed with a thud.
8: Did you say thud?
5: Yes.
8: Righty-ho, will do.
0: Thank you. The professor scrambled to his feet.
4: Come here, feet.
0: Spot shook himself. Shut up.
4: Oh, well, I'm afraid the time trousers are a bit crumpled, but if we're all right, let's get outside.
3: Oh, the trouser door's jammed.
4: Then we'll just have to use the emergency exit. Out you come, everybody.
0: They found themselves in the middle of a dark, dark forest. The eerie silence was disturbed only by the crying of an owl.
3: I'm crying.
0: There was the occasional sound of a bear.
9: Bell.
0: Somewhere a wild turkey was gobbling.
4: Ah, delicious.
0: And a few small birds were going cheap.
3: Right, budgies, three of them to dozen. All of them dead.
0: By them ran a clear stream full of strange flat fish.
5: What manner of place is this?
4: Who knows? We've traveled through time and space. I have a feeling we're in a vast primordial forest full of gigantic prehistoric trees that are flourishing long, long before the coming of mankind on this earth. Either that or it's somewhere else.
1: Some large hoof-haired creature has passed this way very recently.
3: Yes, you're quite right. Spot's picked up its scent.
4: Oh, it's a bottle of love in a mist.
1: Oh, incredible. An effeminate moose.
0: And into the clearing rode a gaily clad huntsman on a dazzling white horse, which immediately told them they were in the 16th century.
10: Me, you're in the 16th century. My
0: The swarthy hunter dismounted and came towards them.
4: The man wore gauntlets.
3: What are gauntlets? Baby gaunts.
0: Oh. Hey, stranger, who are you?
4: I might ask you the same question.
0: Oh, that'd be a coincidence. Now, I am master of the Queen's Hunt, Sir Ewan Cry. Oh. I've come out to see if I've caught anything in my gin traps.
3: And have you?
0: Not a bottle, no. Oh. The great Queen will be most interested when I take you back. But first I shall bind you hand and foot. Sergeant, give me a thong.
1: Certainly.

0: As our little band were led through the streets of London, the onlookers howled their derision.
1: Derision!
0: Until they came in sight of the Tower of London.
2: No, I don't want to go in there.
3: Why not?
2: It costs £5, and it's incredibly cold.
0: The little party stood on the edge of the moat as the drawbridge came down. We must saw a foot off that drawbridge. They were led to a magnificent central hall. The halls were hung with beautiful Persian carpets, and the floor was covered with wallpaper. Over the throne was the great seal of England.
3: Shut up, Spot. See over there, Basil? There's the court minstrel singing the praises of Her Majesty.
4: Oh, nothing could be finer than Elizabeth Regina in the morning.
0: We're expecting the Queen's arrival any minute, and then we'll see if she'll give you an audience.
5: If it's better than this one.
0: At that moment, a fanfare sounded.
2: Me lords, me ladies, and me rest of you, pray prepareth for the arrival of the Queen. And when you've prepared, prepare yourselves. Here she cometh, do you see her, the most mighty ruler of the seven seas, the monarch of the universe, the ruler of the heavens and earth, the most gracious, the most wondrous queen. Oh dear, I've forgotten the old bag's name.
0: Suddenly, as the queen approached, everyone rushed to and fro, sorting themselves out.
5: Oh, what an incredible bustle.
6: Oh, glad you like it.
7: Lady Constance.
0: It's Lady Constance, is it?
6: Nonsense! We are not Lady Constance. We are Queen Elizabeth, the monarch of the universe, the ruler of heaven and earth, the most gracious, the most wondrous, and not to be kept out of a new serial if she can help it.
5: But I feel I know you so well.
6: In time, impetuous boy.
0: She was a magnificent sight, wearing a crinoline so large that one could have hidden 8 men underneath it.
6: 10 at a push.
3: Jolly spiffing costume, Your Majesty.
6: I tell a lie, 11 at a push. Yes, it is a good costume, isn't it? I got it from the Victoria and Albert Museum. Oh, dear, I've got a frog in my throat. With luck, it might turn into a prince. Anyway, go on. Anyway, who are you people and how did you get here?
0: I found them trespassing in the royal forest. These 2 men, this little girl, this dwarf.
8: I'm not a dwarf. I'm a little boy.
0: And this little boy, played by a dwarf.
3: Oh. Sorry, Your Majesty. We're so tired and hungry. What are you going to do with us?
6: I shall feed you on bread and water. Unless, of course, your uncle.
5: Oh, I'll do whatever you want.
6: Ah, you'll find a chicken in the oven, children. Now, tell me about yourself.
5: My name, Your Majesty, is Professor Croon.
6: Yes.
5: A few days ago, I took off in a pair of trousers.
6: Well, what goes up must come down.
5: Whatever that may mean.
6: Optimism, yes.
5: You see?
6: What?
5: You see?
6: What was this?
5: You see, these were my electric time trousers.
6: Of course. Well, I'm sure we shall get along very well. You will feast with me tonight. And meanwhile, my maidservants will prepare the royal suite. And later on, we'll... Electric time trousers? What are you, some kind of nut?
5: I'm a scientist.
6: You're a loony.
5: No, I'm not.
6: You are a loony. Prune the loony. Prune the loony.
0: Your Majesty, you're losing your decorum.
6: Yes, I am. Yes, I am. Anyway, bring me my favorite advisor.
0: At this, a handsome gentleman in pink hose and a lace collar strode forward.
3: Oh, you know what he is?
8: I can guess.
6: Introduce yourself to this madman.
9: I am Sir Francis Drake, but you can call me Duck.
8: I was right.
6: Sir Francis, what have you got to say about electric trousers?
9: I'd love some.
5: But it's taken a great deal of money and courage to develop these trousers. In them we travel through the stars from planet to planet.
9: Well, our astrologer says that all those twinkly dots are holes in the sky, and we believe him.
5: Absolute rubbish.
9: I know, but it saves us a fortune. I mean, who's going to spend millions of pounds sending a man in orbit round a hole?
8: Good thinking! Good thinking! Not much of a joke, but good thinking.
6: Well, Drake, what do you make of him?
9: Nutty, but cute with it.
6: Well, I saw him first. Well, Luna Prune, I, Queen Elizabeth, am going to give a chance to change the course of history. I expect you've all been wondering why I have never married.
1: No.
6: Oh. Well, I've sworn that if I marry, I wear the trousers. So, a weedy little nutter like you might just suit me. And I must say, electric trousers do sound rather fun. Professor Prune, I command you to marry me.
5: Never.
7: But it's the Queen's pleasure.
5: Yes, not mine.
6: I charge you to become my mate.
5: I'm not paying. I won't do it.
6: Who?
4: Professor Prune, think of the children.
5: What a horrible thought.
4: Professor Prune, if you don't marry Her Majesty, they will all suffer. It's either you or Basil.
10: I'm not marrying her.
6: Very well. You shall be punished.
0: So our friends were led away protesting.
11: Turn the bomb!
5: Up the students!
0: Professor Prune, the children, and Percy were thrown in a dungeon. There they stood amongst all manner of hideous instruments of torture. Thumbscrews, chains, burning coals, a never-ending tape of the bachelors. And worst of all, a machine that stretched them over a scorching fire. The toast rack. And beside them all, with flaming wicked eyes and a bushy black beard, was the chief torturer.
12: You will be annihilated, sport. You will be annihilated, sport. You will be annihilated.
0: Will the Aussies sizzle our friends on the toast rack and bring back the ashes? Who is the mysterious Queen Elizabeth? What's happened to the faithful dog? Shut up. Listen next week to episode 3 of
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0: In the foregoing half hour, the cast of thousands was reduced for reasons of economy to the voices of Tim Brooke Taylor, John Cleese, Graham Garden, David Hatch, Joe Kendall, and Bilotti. The script was written by Graham Garden and Bilotti, who also wrote the songs. The music was arranged by Liam Cohen and played by Dave Lee and the boys. And the production was by David Hatch and Peter Titheridge. Before we go, John Otto Cleese has something vital to say.
13: Oh, no!

0: 31 and a half, 32, 33, 35, 40, and 10 is 50, and 50 is a pound. 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

0: present Othello, John the Measurer, and Clive Dunn in Dad's Army. The Great White Hunter, featuring John Lorre, Arnold Ridley, and Ian Lavender. This week's guests, Larry Martin, Pearl Hackney, Elizabeth Morgan, and Fraser Carr. Here is the news, and this is John Snagg reading it. The German armies now hold the upper hand on every front. They have pushed the Allied forces out of Greece and Crete. Rommel has swept victorious to the frontiers of Egypt. And in Russia, Kiev has fallen and the struggle for Moscow begun. The picture is bleak. But we are not downhearted, nor is Captain Mannering, commander of Walmington-on-Sea's Home Guard, as he addresses his men.
1: Now, there's no doubt about it, men. 1941 will go down in history as the year the parachute revolutionized military strategy. Mind you, I saw it coming years ago, but no one would listen to me. I can recall as long ago as 1936. Elizabeth and I were on holiday at Bognor Regis, and I went up for a 5-shilling trip in a biplane. And as we soared through the clouds, the wind blowing in my face, I looked down and... You've got free and not to fight.
2: Yes, Mr. Mannering. No good, he won't wake up.
1: Oh, never mind. Where was I? Oh, yes. I looked down and the idea came to me. Parachute troops. As soon as we got back to the boarding house, to the hotel where we were staying, I wrote a long letter to the War Office explaining my entire plan. And believe it or not, gentlemen, I never even got a reply. Just like our great leader, Winston Churchill, I was shouting in the wilderness, "Wake up, England!"
3: Oh, dear. What's happened? Have I missed anything?
4: Nothing. Absolutely nothing.
1: Now, men, I expect you're wondering where all this is leading.
5: If he doesn't hurry up, it's going to lead to us not getting a drink.
4: Blather, blather, blather.
1: Well, today I've received a memo from the War Office that has been sent to all Home Guard units. Now, I'm going to read it to you. To all ranks of the Home Guard, in order to create alarm and confusion, the enemy has recently been dropping numerous empty parachutes in the southern counties. In future, all parachutes found must be reported at once to GHQ.
6: Permission to speak, sir?
1: Yes, Jones.
6: What happens if one of our airmen jumps out by parachute, and then when he lands, he takes it off and walks away, and we come along and see the parachute, but we do not know it is his, because he has walked away previous. How do we know it is a British parachute and not a Nazi one?
1: That's a very good question, Jones. Let me see. Yes, I thought so. It's all here in the memo. Very simple. Our parachutes are pure white. Nazi parachutes are a dirty, off-white, creamy colour. Just what one would have guessed, of course. Well, there's your answer, Jones. If it's not white, it's not one of ours.
6: Thank you, sir.
1: Now, as you know, Hess landed in this country by parachute some time ago, so it's quite obvious that the rats are leaving the sinking ship. For all we know, several Nazi leaders may have landed in this country during the past few weeks.
2: Excuse me, Mr. Mannering.
1: Yeah.
2: That new commissionaire outside the cinema looks awfully like her Hitler.
7: Oh. He's got a moustache, isn't he?
1: All right. I know it sounds absurd, but we must check everything. Wilson.
8: Yes, sir?
1: Next time you go to the pictures, ask to see the commissionaire's identity card.
8: Well, sir.
9: Cut my ring.
1: Yes, Fraser.
9: Supposing we do find an empty parachute, by the time we've reported it back to GHQ, whoever was on the end of it could be miles away. What about using a tracker dog, sir? A good dog could sniff the parachute, pick up the scent, and lead us to whoever came down in it.
1: Excellent idea, Professor.
9: Thank you, sir.
1: The only snag is, I don't think any of us has got a dog.
9: Yeah, it so happens my cousin Angus has one.
1: Oh? What sort is it?
9: It's a dachshund, sir.
1: Really? No, I don't think that's any good. We need something with long legs that can cover the ground. Thank you all the same.
8: Aye.
1: Wilson, come here a moment.
8: Yes, sir?
1: Did you hear that?
8: Mm-hmm.
1: Fraser's cousin. Mm. Got an accent.
8: Oh.
1: German dog. You think it's all right?
8: I don't know, sir. I don't know anything about dogs.
1: Not the dog, his cousin.
8: Oh,
1: Keeping a German dog doesn't put him in a very good light, you know. I think we'd better check up on him, Wilson.
8: Yes. Is this before or after I've checked up on the cinema commissionaire?
1: Don't be flippant, Wilson. Doesn't become you.
5: I can get hold of a dog for you, Mr. Marin.
1: Oh, well done, Walker. When can we get it here?
5: Well, would tomorrow night be soon enough?
1: Good, good, yes. Yes, that's settled in. Right, man, that's all for now. Parade, dismiss.
5: Excuse me, Mr. Mannerin, can I have a word with you?
1: Certainly, Walker. Come into my office, will you? Close the door, Wilson.
8: All right, sir.
1: Now, Walker, what is it?
5: Well, it's rather intimate.
8: Yeah, well, I'll be off then, sir.
1: No. You stay, Wilson.
8: All right, sir.
1: Might be able to give some advice. You don't mind, do you?
5: No.
1: Intimate, eh? Now, Walker, I want you to regard me not only as your commanding officer, but also as your friend.
5: Yes, I know, Mr. Mannerin.
1: Yes. Now, what is it? Woman?
5: Eh?
1: Is it a woman?
8: I really think I should go.
1: No, come here. Both men of the world?
5: No, it's not a woman, Mr. Mannerin. It's a parachute.
1: Oh, is that all?
5: I found one.
1: What? When was this?
5: Well, about 2 weeks ago, in the woods.
1: Why on earth didn't you report it?
5: Well, I mean, I didn't know, did I? I mean, you've only just told us today.
1: But you should have done something about it, Walker.
5: Well, I did do something about it.
1: What?
5: I had it made up into 8 dozen pairs.
1: 8 dozen pairs of what?
5: Ladies' knickers.
1: Ladies' knickers?
8: Really, sir?
1: Oh, I believe in calling a spade, Wilson.
8: That's all right if you happen to be talking about spades, but it's rather different.
1: Oh, don't be so squeamish. Now, listen to me, Walker. Here we are, fighting for our lives, with our backs to the wall, living on rations cut down to the bone, going without sleep, the entire German army poised just across the channel, ready to strike, and you had a parachute made up into ladies' knickers.
8: I do wish you wouldn't keep on using that word, sir.
1: All right, then, bloomers!
5: Well, I didn't think it was going to do any harm, Mr. Mannerin. It was just lying on the ground. I mean, nobody wants an old parachute, do they? I mean, think of all that lovely silk going to waste.
1: All right, Walker. Was it one of ours or one of theirs?
5: Eh?
1: Haven't you been listening? Our parachutes are white. German parachutes are cream. So, was it white or was it cream?
5: I can't remember.
1: But go and get a pair and have a look.
5: Well, I can't. I sold them all in my stall in the market last Saturday. They went like hot cakes.
1: We must find out whether they're white or cream.
8: Well, sir, if Walker sold 8 dozen pairs, plenty of people must have bought them.
1: Good thinking, Wilson. Well, of course, there are plenty of them about. Walker, come round to the bank as soon as we close. We'll go and make some inquiries. Right, now, this looks like a fairly typical street. We'll start at one end and work our way down. Are you with me, Wilson, Walker?
8: Yes, sir.
1: All right, now leave this to me. We shouldn't have any trouble here.
8: Oh, no, sir, no.
1: Everybody knows me in Mornington. It goes without saying, as a bank manager, I carry a lot of respect.
8: Of course, sir.
1: Ah, good afternoon, sir.
10: We don't want any.
1: Perhaps you'd better try next door.
5: You don't want to give up so easily, Mr. Mannerin. Here, let me try.
11: You've got to be persistent. You've got to have the technique, you know? Get the old foot in the door. Watch me, I'll show you.
5: Ah, good day, sir.
10: I told you, we don't want any. Ow!
5: My foot! You've trapped my foot in the door!
10: Well, shift it then.
5: Well, all right, give me a chance.
1: Oh! All right, Walker. How's your foot?
5: Oh, it's okay. I've got another one.
1: You better try next door. Come on, Wilson, don't hang back.
8: All right, sir, I'm coming.
1: All right, here we are. Let's hope we have better luck with this one.
12: Yeah, what do you want?
1: Ah, good afternoon, madam. That was quick.
12: Well, come along, then. What do you want?
1: Well, I expect you know me. I'm Mannering, the bank manager. However, I'm calling on you today in my capacity as commander of the local Home Guard. In short, madam, I need to see your underwear.
12: How dare you!
8: You all right, sir?
5: Blimey, she's got a powerful right up there.
1: Oh. Yes, I... We'd better move on to the next house.
8: Yes. You sure you're up to it, sir?
1: I think I'll let you try this time, Wilson.
8: You think that's wise,
1: sir? You'll get on with it.
8: Oh, very well.
1: Well, no need to back away like that, Wilson. Nobody's going to bite you.
8: Well, I'm not so sure, sir.
12: Hello there.
8: Oh, good afternoon.
12: Well, What can I do for you?
8: Well, the fact is, I...
12: Yes?
1: Well, get on with it.
8: Well, I wonder if I... If I could possibly see you...
12: Oh, of course. Come in, won't you?
1: Oh, thank you very much, madam.
12: Not you. Him. The good-looking one.
8: Excuse me, sir. She means me, apparently.
5: Oh, lucky old Mr. Wilson, eh? Here, Mr. Mannering. Have you noticed the extraordinary influence Mr. Wilson has over women?
1: Yes. I'm getting a little tired of Wilson's sordid little peccadilloes. I don't wish to discuss them. They bore me.
5: Sorry I spoke.
8: Well, good day. Good day, Sylvia. And thank you very much indeed. Thank you.
12: Oh, you're welcome. Arthur. TTFN.
1: Well, come on. Take that smirk off your face. Tell me, are they cream or are they white?
8: Actually, sir, they're blue.

0: Take that smirk off your face. Tell me, are they cream or are they white?
1: Actually, sir, they're blue.
0: In future, you better leave this to me, Wilson. Come on.
2: Well, I was only carrying out your orders, sir.
0: Right. I'll try here. Surely we're bound to have some luck here.
3: It's very quiet, Mr. Mannering.
2: There doesn't need to be anybody at home.
3: Hold on. I'll have a squint through the letterbox.
2: Here. There's a little boy standing in the hall, Mr. Mannering. Hello, little boy. Is your mummy at home?
4: No, she's not.
2: No? He's all alone in the house, Mr. Mannering.
0: Well, that's no good, is it?
2: Hold on. I've got an idea. Now, listen, little boy.
4: Yes?
2: Put your ear to the letterbox. I want to ask you something.
4: Shan't.
2: Go on, you little perisher, otherwise I'll clip you round the lug hole. That's right. Now go upstairs to your mummy's room and get your job.
0: Wilson.
5: Yeah?
0: I don't think I like the look of this. I never tell what Walker's up to.
2: It's all right, Mr. Mannering, I've fixed it.
6: There they are, outside number 42.
2: Good Lord, there's a whole crowd of people coming down the street, sir.
7: Yeah, that's them, officer.
6: Oh, I see. Thank you, madam.
0: Afternoon, Constable.
6: Oh, well, it's you, Mr. Mannering. Well, I must say I'm a surprise.
7: They should be locked up, all of them.
6: All right, madam, leave this to me. Now, sir, I've had complaints that you've been knocking at people's doors asking funny questions.
7: You.
0: Oh, good heavens, Mrs. Pike. That's all we need.
2: Mavis, what on earth are you doing here?
7: How dare you, Arthur? I mean, I've worked and slaved for you, and here you go chasing after strange women.
6: Now, Mavis, please.
7: And in broad daylight.
8: It's disgusting.
6: All right then, madam. I'm sorry about this fuss, Mr. Mannering. Personally, I say, live and let live, eh?
0: Believe you me, Constable, there's a perfectly innocent explanation for all this.
4: Cooey, big nose. There you are.
2: Hold on, Mr. Mannering. There's a pair of knickers coming through the letterbox now.
0: Oh, no, no. No, those are black and white frilly lace. They're not the type I'm looking for at all. Now, pay attention, men. Now, while we're waiting for Walker and the tracker dog, I shall continue my lecture on communications. In modern warfare, these are absolutely vital. So I sent a very firm letter to the War Office demanding wireless sets without further delay.
2: What happened about that very firm letter you sent demanding a brand gun?
0: We're not discussing guns now, Wilson. So until Whitehall does supply us with wireless sets, we shall just have to practice with improvised ones. Now, these are in front of you. And you'll observe they consist of two tin cans connected by a length of string. So if you'll just pick them up. Incidentally, I'm very grateful to those of you who supplied us with empty treacle tins, cocoa tins, and one or two that used to contain old English humbugs.
9: I once lost a stopping out of a tooth for the old English humbug.
10: I once got a gobstopper stuck in my throat. I nearly choked.
9: Oh, my dear friend, so you did. Yes, of course you did. I've forgotten that.
10: Yeah, oh, Uncle Arthur had to bang me on the back to bring it up.
9: Yes.
10: Then Mum hit him for banging me too hard.
0: All right, don't let's go into all that now.
11: Marshmallows?
0: Yeah, I beg your pardon?
11: Marshmallows, they don't harm your teeth.
0: Good. Now, as you probably recall from your childhood, if you speak into the tin at one end, you can hear the voice in the tin at the other end. Provided, and this is most important, provided you keep the string tight.
11: Turkish delight was nice and soft.
0: Fraser, what have I just said?
11: Oh, I'm sorry, sir. My mind was wandering.
0: Well, don't let it wander.
11: Oh, all right, sir. I'm not...
0: You'll concentrate quickly enough if the Nazis start marching down the road, won't you?
11: Of course I won't.
0: Well, concentrate now.
11: Right.
0: Where was I?
12: We all have to be tight, sir.
0: Oh, yes. Keep our strings tight, yes. Now, all pull your strings nice and taut. That's it. What's happened, Jones?
12: My string's broken, sir. I've been cut off.
0: Well, hurry up and tie it together.
12: I've tied my string together now, sir.
0: Very good, Jones.
12: I don't think I should be able to receive very well on account I got it knotted, sir.
0: All right, well, do your best, Jones. Now, with a wireless set, as you know, you can't speak and listen at the same time, which is why we have to use the correct procedure. So as soon as the set is switched on, you're in the listening position, ready to receive a message. Now, do as I do, and put your tins to your ears.
12: There, mine's all sticky.
0: Just put it to your ear, boy. Now, we're all in the listening position.

0: Wilson.
1: Mm-hmm.
0: What are you doing with that pencil? You don't have to write the message down.
1: No. Not writing anything down, sir. There's a bit of an old English humbug stuck in the bottom of my tin. Trying to wrinkle it out.
0: Oh, never mind the humbugs. I'm in the middle of demonstrating wireless procedure.
1: I'm sorry, sir.
0: Right. Now, to commence proceedings, I place one tin to my lips, and Wilson listens on the other one. And I speak as follows. Hello, all stations. Charlie One. Hello, all stations. Charlie One. Report my signal, all stations. Charlie One. Over. Is that quite clear?
2: Well, I didn't understand one single word. You mumbling, man.
1: Yes, I heard you through the tin, sir. I was getting a bit of interference from the humbug, but on the whole, it was rather good.
0: What I said was, hello, all stations, Charlie One. Hello, all stations, Charlie One. Report my signal, all stations, Charlie One. Over.
3: Mr. Menreen?
0: Yes?
3: What's Charlie One?
0: Wilson is Charlie One, but I use his call sign.
2: How do you know who's who, then?
0: Well, it's quite simple, really. I'm saying hello to all of you. You, Wilson, are Charlie One. You, Fraser, are Charlie Two. Pike is Charlie Three, and so on.
2: But if you're trying to talk to me, why don't you say hello, Charlie Two?
0: Because that's what you say when you talk to me. You say, hello, Charlie Two.
2: You mean I say hello to me?
0: No, you say hello to me.
2: Why don't you say hello, Charlie One?
0: Well, because they don't do it like that.
2: Oh, for one.
3: Menreen?
0: Hmm?
3: Are we all Charlies, then, for the time?
0: For the time being, we'll imagine that everyone is headquarters. And so we'll all say, hello, Charlie One.
4: Captain Menreen, my name really is Charlie. Does that make any difference?
0: No difference at all, Governor. Right. Now, all together. One, two, three.
5: 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Hello, all stations, Charlie One. Report my signal, all stations, Charlie One.
0: Not bad. Not bad at all.
6: Permission to speak, sir.
0: What did you say, Jim?
7: Oh, sorry, sir. I said permission to speak, sir.
0: What is it?
7: Well, I think I've got the hang of it now, sir. I should like to do it on my own, sir.
0: Oh, I don't think you're quite ready, Jones.
7: Oh, let me go solo, sir. I'd like to go solo.
0: All right, very well.
2: This is going to be good.
6: Hello, all stations, Charlie One. Hello, all stations, Charlie One. Report my signals, all stations, Charlie One. Over.
0: Very good, Jones.
7: Thank you, sir.
0: In fact, it was absolutely correct. Well done.
7: Thank you, sir. You see, Pikey, they all thought I was going to get it wrong, didn't they?
8: You did it beautifully, Mr. Jones.
7: I'm not as big a fool as I look, you know.
0: All right. Now, let's start again.
2: Now, steady, boy.
0: Ah, Walker. All right, man, hold it for a minute.
2: Here you are, Mr. Mannering. One track of dog has ordered.
0: Rather an unusual looking dog, Walker.
2: Well, he's a cross between a wolfhound and a whippet, sir. He's what you call a whoppet.
0: I see. By the way, did you manage to track down any of those,
2: No. I'm sorry, sir. Not a pair.
1: Now, sir, it looks as if we'll never know if they were cream or white.
0: We've got to find out. It's very important. We'll discuss this later. Can't afford another for the policeman's ball.
1: Well, how do you mean, sir?
0: Well, that's what it cost me to placate that constable yesterday.
1: Oh, yes, of course, yes. I still haven't explained about that to Mrs. Pike.
0: Why not?
1: Well, she's not really speaking to me at the moment, sir.
0: I'm afraid I find your domestic squabbles very tiresome, Wilson.
1: Well, I left a little present for her at home. A quarter of aniseed balls. I thought they might sweeten her up. She's very fond of aniseed balls, you know.
0: Mm. Personally, I would have thought acid drops might have been more appropriate. Let's have a look at that dog. Think he's got the stamina to trek across miles of country?
2: Of course he has. This dog will keep going for days, couldn't you, boy, eh? Hey.
0: Really? Why is he lying on the floor like that? Looks exhausted.
2: Well, he's walked all the way from my place, hasn't he?
0: We only live just around the corner.
2: Yeah, I know, but it's uphill, isn't it?
0: Yeah. Well, the best thing we can do is try him out under actual combat conditions. See what he's like as a tracker. All right, men, put your wireless sets down.
7: I up and ground your tin can, do as the captain said.
0: Now, pay attention. We want someone to be the Nazi parachutist so that the dog can pick up his scent.
7: Mr. Speaker.
0: Yes.
7: I should like to volunteer to be the Nazi parachutist so the dog can pick up my scent.
0: Very well, Jones. Right, Walker, take the dog and the rest of the platoon outside, and as soon as Jones has laid the scent, I'll blow the whistle.
2: Right you are, Mr. Mannery. Come on, lads.
0: If that dog can do the job, Wilson, he's going to be a great asset to this platoon.
1: Yeah, it's awfully nice dog.
9: Arthur! What's going on?
1: Oh, no, Mavis. How are you?
9: I've just seen that horrible dog outside. Oh. You're not to let it go anywhere near Frank.
1: It's quite harmless.
9: You can catch some very nasty things from those mongrels.
0: Oh, it's not a mongrel, Mrs. Pike. It's our tracker dog.
9: Anyway, Frank's not to go near it. Do you hear?
0: I am running this platoon, Mrs. Pike. And I shall decide that. I must ask you to leave. This is none of your business.
9: It'll be my business if it starts Frank's hay fever up again. He's allergic to dogs.
0: You really will have to speak to her, Wilson. I can't have these constant interruptions.
1: All right, sir, yes.
0: Right, now, Jones.
7: Yes, Mr. Manred?
0: I want you to imagine that you've just been dropped by parachute. What do you think you ought to be, Wilson?
1: Hmm?
0: Nazi war leader who's come to give himself up? Spy? Or saboteur?
1: Oh, I don't know. Saboteur,
0: eh? Well, try and show some enthusiasm. Better be a saboteur, Jones. And you've landed by parachute to blow up a key position.
7: Very well, sir.
0: Now take your jacket off.
7: What for, sir?
0: So that the dog can pick up your scent.
7: Oh, right, sir. Right. Right, there we are, sir.
0: Right.
7: Ah, so, this is Bloomington on Sea. Help me to go some foot, me to go feed.
0: Just a minute. Why are you saying it with your hand on your hip?
7: Well, I'm a continental saboteur, sir.
0: Oh, I see.
7: I think I will blow up a key position. I think I will blow up the bank.
0: You better make it the town hall.
7: Very well. I think I'd better blow up the town hall. Here's my jacket, sir.
0: Thank you.
7: I must be off now before I am spotted. If we'll go over the roadie. Is it all right if I go through your office, sir?
0: Yes, get on with it.
7: Right, sir. I'm going, sir. Captain Manning, sir.
0: What is it now, Jones?
7: I've made a smell in your office, sir.
0: Thank you, Jones.
7: I shall now go and make a further one up the tower steps.
0: Get on with it.
7: Right, sir. I'm going now, sir.
1: He's gone up to the bell tower, sir.
0: Good. I'll get the trackers in.
2: We're ready, sir.
0: Right. Have you got a strong enough leash on that dog, Walker? We don't want to break him free and savaging Jones.
2: Don't worry, Mr. Mannerin. I've got him well under control.
7: Hey, get him off! He's going for my throat!
2: Down, boy!
7: Let him off!
2: Quiet, boy, quiet!
10: God's sake! He nearly had me over then. What's the matter with him?
2: Well, it must be something on you he can smell.
10: I don't think what that could be. Just a minute, son. I did spill a wee drop of embalming fluid on my jacket this afternoon when I was working.
2: That must be it, then. He's got a nose like a bloodhound, this one.
0: Yes, well, take care, Walker. We don't want the whole platoon torn to shreds. Now, then, here's Jones' jacket. Let's see if the dog can pick up the scent.
2: Okay. Here, boy, have a sniff of that. Go on. He's got a scent. Come on. We're off. That's it, boy. Go on.
1: Look at that, sir. Look at that. Straight into your office. They're coming out again.
7: Where's he going now?
10: Oh, look, sir, he's making for the bell tower. Jones must be going there. Come on.
0: Hi, Joe, he's picking up the scent well, Wilson.
1: Oh, awfully good, yes.
9: Arthur.
1: It's you, Mavis, is it? I wish you wouldn't creep up on me like that, you know.
9: Don't be silly. I wasn't creeping up on you.
0: Mrs. Pike, you here again?
1: I thought you were going home.
9: Well, I was. Then I remembered what I came in for in the first place. I wanted to thank you for the aniseed balls. Oh, it was a lovely thought, Arthur.
1: No, it was nothing, really.
9: Would you like one?
1: Well, no, thanks, no.
9: Mr. Mannering, would you like one?
0: No, thank you, Mrs. Pike. A little early in the day for me.
9: Oh.
0: Anyway, I'm on duty.
7: Captain Mannering, sir. Permission to speak, sir.
0: Yes, Joan.
7: I've blown up the town hall, sir.
0: Well done.
7: Permission to leave your office, sir?
0: Oh, yes.
7: Thank you, sir.
10: Quick, boys. Jones has gone into the office.
2: Yeah, come on, lads. He's in the office. After him, boy.
10: Hold on, boy. Where are you going? Jones is in the office. Not over there. Oh, boy.
9: That nasty dog's coming straight for me.
1: Oh, don't be silly, Mavis. He's after Jones, not you.
9: Oh, stop him, Arthur. Stop him.
1: All
11: them.
12: Steady, boy, steady.
0: Control that dog, Walker.
11: I can't, Mr. Menorin. He's picked up the scent of something.
9: Oh! He's after my aniseed balls! Oh, he'll have me over. I know he will.
12: Mavis, are you all right?
9: No, I'm not. Here, help me up.
12: All right, Mavis, all right. Hold on to my hand.
0: Look, that'll have to wait. Wilson, get rid of those aniseed balls.
12: All right. Frank, throw these out of the window.
13: All right, Uncle Arthur. Go on. Get off, you horrible thing. Go on.
12: Now, Mavis, please, for heaven's sake, don't please just lie there like that. At least straighten your dress. I mean, you're showing all your... what do you call
11: Nickers,
12: it?
11: Nickers, Mr. Mannering. Nickers.
0: I beg your pardon, Walker?
11: Well, seeing Mrs. Park on the floor like that, it's just reminded me. I sold her the last pair of knickers, and they're white.
0: So they are.
9: Ow!
0: Thank goodness, the parachute was one of ours.
14: In that episode of Dad's Army, based on the original television series by Jimmy Perry and David Croft, you heard Arthur Lowe as Captain Mannering, John LeMessurier as Sergeant Wilson, Clive Dunn, Corporal Jones, John Lorry, Private Fraser, Arnold Ridley, Private Godfrey, Ian Lavender, Private Pike, Larry Martin, Private Walker, Pearl Hackney, Mrs. Pike, Elizabeth Morgan, Housewife, and Fraser Carr as the policeman. The Great White Hunter was adapted for radio by Michael Knowles and Harold Snowd, and produced by John Dyles.

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4: One-legged thief escapes on foot.
5: Thanks to George Sefton for that. Let's meet the teams. Please welcome first on my right, Mark Steele and newcomer Richard Herring. Opposite them on my left, Alan Corran and Phil Jupiters. Mark, the traditional easy question for you. Which of Tony's cronies called Gordon a phony?
6: This is his mate Peter, isn't it? Who's like a little kid. Here, Tony, guess what? I went up to Gordon and guess what? I said to him, you've been telling lies about Europe and it isn't fair. And he said, shut up. And I said, shut up yourself. I said, oh, you tell me to shut up because Tony's my friend. And I said, look what I said to Robin and Claire. And I said, you're going on about Europe as well. And it's not fair having a go at Tony. And they said, well, you can shut up because you're not even in the cabinet. And I said, nor you anymore. And it's not fair. And Peter's been going on to say something about waving placards. And I hate them all. Can I have my job back, please?
7: I actually remember when Mandy was a little kid, but probably aren't very old members of the audience here tonight. There was a film called Mandy, about a little girl who couldn't speak. And Jack Hawkins taught her to. 40 years later, we're paying the price.
8: And he doesn't at all, Mandelson doesn't at all confirm to that gay stereotype, does he? He's at a ladies' lunch, he says, anyway, what I hear is that Tony doesn't like Gordon.
6: The rail about Europe doesn't make any sense to me, because you've got this sort of, the people who seem most keen on, like, we must keep the pound, as if money would disappear, as if there wouldn't, you wouldn't be able to buy anything. And I just think, I'm sure that they think that it's always, it's been here ever since there was time, thousands of years ago in England, when the Druids brought the stones to Wiltshire, to Stonehenge. The person that was in charge of the clan said, oh, thank you very much. Now that will be a pound, please. Not a franc or a euro, because Stonehenge is English. In Europe, but not part of Europe.
5: Comments made by Peter Mandelson this week confirmed there is a rift between the Prime Minister and the Chancellor on the need for a referendum on the euro. Mr. Mandelson made his comments at a lunch for women journalists and was only silenced when the catering manager told him, get back in the kitchen and reheat those vol-au-vents. 2 points to Mark. Richard, welcome to the news quiz.
9: Thank you.
5: Who's shot himself in the foot by shooting others near the leg?
9: Oh, I think this is, I don't know if he's colonel, he's probably private now, actually. Tim Collins, I think, is his name, isn't it? Who did the big rousing speech to the troops that President Bush put on his wall. Be ferocious in battle and magnanimous in victory. Although I'm sure President Bush wouldn't know what magnanimous is. I have trouble saying it, so I don't know if he knows what it is. But yeah, it seems weird, yeah, he sort of beat up some people possibly and shot near some people, which seems weird because a month ago soldiers were sort of shooting Iraqis and bombing their buildings and they didn't get into any trouble, so it seems weird that a man should be in trouble for shooting near someone.
6: This is just about everything that they said as the war was going on and as it ended as well has turned out to be not true. I'm sure that that's what caused the trouble as soon as the war ended, was that the Americans got their translation wrong. I think they thought that they'd gone into Baghdad and said, good news, you're all free. And what they'd actually said is, good news, everything is free. That's I love that. And all the looting stuff, they were wondering how to calm it down, how are we going to get it back to normal and all that. And I saw one picture that looked brilliant, this bloke walking along with this huge wardrobe on one of these little trucks. And I thought, well, that couldn't happen if there was the same situation here and people went out nicking furniture. Then the population would be pacified for the next 10 days because the whole country would be going, locate and attach ratchet hinge to swivel nodule 4B. And the next bit's in Spanish.
8: They said that this Tim fellow, one of the things that he was supposed to have done was he was supposed to have pistol whipped a civic leader, which I thought was quite Wild West of him. You know, he walks into, you know, Baghdad town centre and they stop playing the piano.
5: Colonel Tim Collins of the Royal Irish Regiment is being investigated for alleged war crimes during the conflict. Collins told the troops, and this is true, that while in Iraq they would see things that no man could pay to see. Like an otter playing the violin. Bill, why did the school leaving age suddenly drop in Croydon?
8: Oh, right, yeah. Now, Education Secretary and Captain Birdseye looky-likey Charles Clark. Come over here and see me golden fingers. How many am I holding up? The education system in this country is in such a parlous state that they ran out of money in Croydon and they've been sending kids home from school in their thousands, which I have to admit, I see a real downside to this, which it must really take the sheen off of bunking off. Imagine you're there, you know, getting up to japes, scampering around Croydon town centre and you see 400 of your mates. Where's the fun? He announced a new document that says that he's trying not to focus so much on the three T's, which are, what's it, testing, tables, and targets. I remember it was the three R's. It was reading, writing, and arithmetic. But education, you know, for the last few years has been in the hands of the three W's, David Blunkett, Estelle Morris, and Charles Park. And there was one point we were chatting about, and I think he said, a 7-year-old being tested, I think, tests for tots are tough. And it was, tests for tots are tough. And then they did a big musical number, tests for tots are tough, tests for tots are tough. How many fingers? And then he took them all aboard his schooner and they went out and had a fish supper.
5: Edenham High School in Croydon had to send hundreds of school children home this week because it couldn't afford to pay the teachers. The kids were delighted to be let out of school early until they remembered that they lived in Croydon.
8: Journalist Simon Hoggard was recently beaten to death on a visit to South London.
6: So it's so sick thing being a comic, but the truth is, you see, I thought it was normal, but other people didn't seem to have the same thing as me. I'm sure I can't have been the only person, though, to, when that bomb went off in Casablanca, to think that just beforehand, when the barman looked up and saw the suicide bomber, he thought, oh, of all the bars in all the time. Ashamed, but I couldn't help it.
5: Alan, listen to this.
10: Look at my wad!

0: Whose loads of money caused the fat cat's fur to fly this week?
1: Yeah, I was just thinking, one of the reasons I wasn't here last week was that I was in France. And do you know what Garnier is in French? It's a French for grabber. It's those things with the two hands that come down and lift your car away. I happen to know that because there are signs up all through the all through Vence. There's no point raising that unless the question wasn't about J.P. Garnier.
0: This is.
1: Which it must have been. This bloke who wanted 22 million quid for being crap at his job. And the shareholders turned up and said, I don't think we want to underwrite this. But I think he's got away with it because I think his contract, he will get paid anyhow. It's GlaxoSmithKline. That agglomerated drug thing. I can't say anything about them because their lawyers are smarter than any of mine. So of course it is a drug company and they're all crooks who deserve to be hung.
2: Seemed to be his defence in the paper was I'm hardly Mother Teresa, but you know, that's quite a good defence for anything, isn't it? Anyway, you're up for murder. Well, no, I never said I was Mother Teresa. Oh well, all right, here's £22 million. Off you go.
0: They still plead poverty, these people. I heard one on the Today programme, I think it was. He got a £1.7 million thing, and he said, well, that's the sort of package that is required to attract talent like that of mine. And you think, so all the ones that are paid £1.3 million, do they get their wage packet in a brown envelope on a Friday afternoon and open it up and go, oh, look at that! Look at the National Insurance. Once I've paid for my travel card, it's hardly worth coming in.
3: Shareholders of GlaxoSmithKline rejected the proposed multi-million pound pay package of their senior executive, Jean-Pierre Garnier. Patricia Hewitt, industry secretary, says she has a problem with bosses being rewarded for failure. Ministers organising the collection for Blair's victory in Iraq carriage clock say she's just a tightwad. We start round two with an advert for a course at the University of Central Lancashire.
4: Astronomy by distance learning.
3: Thanks, Martin Heine, for that. Mark, in South Africa, which globally famous, much admired leader met Nelson Mandela?
1: Oh.
0: Beckham with his hairdo, I believe, is the answer.
3: Yes, it is. Yep.
5: Is that it?
3: Yeah.
5: Can we just do that? Just answer.
3: Come on, I've said that David Beckham are four of the funniest people in the country here, and you haven't got a gag.
5: What? No. Well, I was just positing what a meeting of the minds that was. And you got Nelson going, oh, really? It hurt having your hair done like that. yeah, no, I was in prison for 28 years. Yeah, no, my wife did have a football team, but we don't like talking about it. Do you see that they gave him a shirt, a number 3 shirt, with his name on the back? I don't know if you've seen England's last couple of games, but I think he's in with a shot.
6: And there goes Mandela onto the pitch now. Very slowly, he is 82.
3: When he was asked what he thought of David Beckham's new haircut, Mandela said he was too old to express an opinion on the latest developments with young people. So he thought it was crap too then. The England players all shook hands with the great leader, apart from Emil Heskey, who aimed for his hand but missed by about a yard. Richard, who's saying hello, hello, hello to fitter women?
2: The police force have made the running test for becoming a policeman or woman. They've made it a bit easier because it was an equality thing, and the women couldn't run fast enough to pass the test, so they weren't getting any women recruits. Luckily, all the criminals have agreed that if they're being chased by a female police officer, they're going to run a little bit slower. So it all works out fine. And most policemen are so fat, I don't see how they could pass the test themselves anyway. It's obviously, you do it at the beginning of your career, and then that's it.
0: Cannon used to run, though, didn't he?
5: Oh, God, did he, yeah. But he didn't stop moving for an hour after.
2: Ironside was all right if he was on a slope.
1: But they don't have to run. It wasn't about that. They have to slalom between cones as if they were training up the motorway. They put up 28 cones and you've got to slalom between them in 28 seconds.
2: Yeah.
1: I pay good money to watch young police women slaloming between them. They go in between these cones.
2: Yeah. That's more difficult. It's the moving, it's the judging the distances and stuff. That's why.
1: It's very necessary in police work, I think. I don't know.
0: No wonder they never get any burglars then, because the burglars don't go in a club.
3: Police fitness tests will be easier in order to attract more women to the force. A bleep test, which involves shuttle runs between two lines, has been downgraded. It's known to policemen as the bleep test, because participants are often heard to remark, "F*** me, that was f***ing hard."
0: That's not going to go out on Radio 4.
1: Go down well in Croydon, though, wouldn't it?
3: Phil, listen to this.

0: It's a Brockhallen line from the album Pavarotti Unplugged. Phil, who decided that the lean sideline was a mighty fine line?
1: Well, it's just, you know, as soon as Coroner stopped throwing shapes to Lonnie Donegan there, as soon as he heard the skiffle, he came alive. It was like, you know, like a hippie at Glastonbury. Is this the fella that Nick Glenn, Glenn Pendleton, who nicked 2.5 miles of train track?
0: Yeah.
1: He worked for Jarvis's initially, right, this fella, and then he set up his own company, and basically, over the course of a couple of weeks, hired these blokes at £50 a day to nick this 2.5 miles of track. And eventually a bloke that really did work for Jarvis saw these other blokes dressed in Jarvis tops and thought, hang on a minute, they're not war lads. But they're wearing war jackets. And he informed the police, who caught him, presumably, hiding a big bit of train track in his... Jarvis said, nothing, not me, what? And he sold it for scrap, and he got £8,000. And I thought, well, this seems an awfully elaborate scam to get £8,000. It's going to cost them £800,000 to put it back in order. And I think they should just get him to do it. Put him back in his Jarvis jacket and see how he likes the train tracks now.
2: If he was an enthusiast, we could have passed that off and said, oh, I was just a train enthusiast, and then I was going to nick a waiting room and lock it and say damaged to vandalism, and then nick a couple of blokes to stand around going, oh, I don't know, mate, and I'm as much in the dark as you.
1: Perhaps he was building, like, a Hornby 1-1 scale train set. 400-foot green felt bushes. Nicking mannequins out of Burton's windows and dressing them up. Yeah, it's a 1-1 scale train set. I've got it on a 9-mile table in my back garden. I put the hat on when I'm operating it.
0: Glenn Pendleton, an engineer who set up a company to seal £250,000 worth of track, has been jailed for 2 years. It's thought to be the biggest railway swindle since George Stephenson claimed his newfangled steam engine went like a rocket. Though with its top speed of 15 miles an hour, it certainly beats the Manchester to Euston Virgin Express. Suspicions were first aroused when a member of the public actually spotted engineers working on the track. Alan, which holiday beach guide recommends A to the power of 12 minus 2 over 18?
3: Yeah, I mean, the newspapers were full this week of evidence why too many people are being subeducated at universities you've never heard of. This is somewhere like the University of North Allerton or Southampton or Croydon. They have worked out the 5 best beaches in the world through an equation. Which has, I mean, I don't know what an equation is, 2 brackets, a lot of junk in the middle as far as I'm concerned. But they've taken 3 years to work this out. And apparently the beach in Croydon is one of the better ones. Deptford is rather nice, if a bit stony. I don't know why or how they've done it, what sort of scientific research or mathematical research went into it, but there was one English beach in it, I think.
1: Alan is actually challenging the validity of the formula because he says that it's wrong for the perfect beach. And if, Simon, you could read the formula out for me, Alan has adjusted it, and I will tell you the adjustment.
0: Okay. The mathematical formula is perfectly straightforward. It goes D equals minus 2 times A to the power of 12 brackets plus 1 plus A to the power of 23 brackets plus 1 times A to the power of 34.
1: Minus Germans.
0: According to the university website, the quantitative distribution of pollen, dinoflagellate cysts and other organic-walled microplankton on Welsh beaches is currently under investigation. We can't wait to read their report on that. Before we start the final round, here's a clipping from the Metro newspaper.
4: Coronation Street's Tracy Chore, appearing naked on tour in the Blue Room, has 2 male assistants in the wings armed with spray guns of fake tan. A source said, she likes to look brown all over, so we touch her up during the break.
0: Thanks to Graham Starkey for that. Mark, listen to this.

0: Mark, why have Bumps and the Knight been busted?
1: Oh, I did read this article. I didn't really understand it. It says that scientists have proved that ghosts don't really exist. Which is not that surprising, is it? Scientists have proved with an equation, like the one just now, that, oh, the place is full of ghosts. They're not likely to say that, but they prove that ghosts don't exist, and they've sort of put a load of people in an experiment somewhere in, like, one of these weird surveys that comes out every now and again, where, you know, eating worms isn't good for you, says a survey, one of them sort of things. And they've proved that ghosts don't exist, apparently. But then there was a sort of... And then the article I read, there was a whole list of places that are assumed to have ghosts. And one was Broadcasting House, where apparently there's a limp butler.
2: The way that these scientists proved there were no ghosts was they went out with their big dog in the Mystery Machine, and when they removed the mask from the ghost's head, it turned out to be Old Man Peters, the gameskeeper.
0: Ruby, ruby, roo.
3: Why are they driving around in that van when they got a talking dog? Honestly. Morons. They should be at the freak show with the dog and the hippie and the snacks.
2: And Velma the lesbian.
4: A scientific team from the University of Hertfordshire have concluded that ghosts, ghouls and other supernatural phenomena do not exist. Anne Boleyn is said to haunt the Tower of London, Hever Castle and Blickling Hall, Norfolk. And she's also available for weddings, parties and bar mitzvahs. Phil, which bunch of pricks are staying alive? And for once, the question does not refer to the Bee Gees.
2: Oh, cheap shot. right, yeah. Right, these are the hedgehogs of North Uist. Little Scottish island, which, for some reason, in 1974, thought they'd start importing hedgehogs. Someone brought some to the island, thought, wouldn't it be lovely if we had hedgehogs? And they arrived, and they started to make nuisance of themselves with the local wildfowl, the birds. They eat the birds' eggs, and the birds are quite rare, but I think they're seabirds. So my problem with this whole story is that how do the hedgehogs get on the cliffs to the nests? Are these super abseiling hedgehogs? With little, they don't need crampons, they just stick their own spines in. And these, so they say, right, we'll get rid of them, we'll kill them.
3: But they've killed a lot. Yeah, and it cost £1,800 to kill each hedgehog. And I sat there yesterday morning with a pen working out
2: the
3: margin
2: of the
3: paper. £1,800, if a bloke was paid £10 an hour, it would be 5 working weeks to kill this thing. And what is he doing to it? Is he pulling it out one spine at a time? Is he slowly poisoning it so it doesn't actually find out?
5: I'll pop something in your milk and bread tonight and it'll help you sleep better. 5 weeks later, he's dead.
3: How can it cost £1,800 to kill a hedgehog?
2: They've got a psychiatrist lowering the hedgehog's self-esteem until they throw themselves off the island. Anyway, so £1,800 to kill a hedgehog. I am tendering a lot less. If any North Uist councillors are listening, I have my own hedgehog lure. Little puppet. Coax him out of his burrow and then cover him immediately in cheese squares and pineapple. And I will buffet the hedgehog to death. If they can't help the island, at least they can go around with nice snacks, nibbles on their back.
4: In a last-ditch attempt to cull the hedgehogs, conservationists will try and catch the biggest breeders. A spokesman said nothing will find a female hedgehog at certain times like a male hedgehog, apart from an oversexed lavatory brush. Alan, who got into a sticky situation with his tax?
5: I know, I was still thinking about the hedgehog. Who got into a sticky situation?
4: With his tax.
5: I don't know.
2: This is the geezer who had written... He'd been in touch with his local tax office 200 times. Anyone else, that would be stalking. I think that's... So what he did was he went in and he superglued his hands to the desk as an act of political, whatever it is. But he went in initially. He didn't think it through. The first time he went in with a Pritt stick and just gently tacked. But that didn't have any purchase. It didn't really grip. And then he went in with the Glide gum that you get at the school, but he actually found it was more fun rolling that up in little bogeys and flicking it at them. And then he had the Aral diet, but he had to do two coats and leave it for 30 minutes to dry before it formed the proper bond. And then he found the brand he was liking. And he glued himself to the desk, and now he works there.
6: He said in the paper, "I'm just a hard-working man who was hammered into a corner." That's obviously what he did first of all, and that didn't work. Sticking my hand to a table is not the sort of thing I do for a hobby.
1: It's probably some bureaucratic bloke from the tax office come round and said, "Well, that doesn't really count because some of that glue has rolled over into the following fiscal year."
3: Yeah. It's such a pity we've made him famous and he can't even turn the radio on.
1: Stretching huge quizzes on now.
4: Before gluing his hand to the desk, Mr. Madison made over 200 attempts to contact the Inland Revenue, including sellotaping his face to the stapler, stapling his face to the photocopier, sending photocopies of his arse to Gordon Brown. Before we reveal the final scores, let's say the cuttings the teams have brought along. Mark.
1: I am terminally and lugubriously embedded with magnanimity towards Miss Linda Rogers of somewhere in Hampshire, who sent this Winchester and Mid-Hampshire Observer. A lawyer purchased a box of very rare and expensive cigars and then insured them against fire. Within a month, the lawyer stated the cigars were lost in a series of small fires and made a claim. The insurance company refused to pay. But there was then a court case and they had to. So after the lawyer cashed the cheque, the insurance company had him arrested on 24 counts of arson.
3: Richard.
6: I have a letter that was sent to the Herald newspaper. I think it's probably in Worthing, which is entitled "You Scum" is the headline to it. This is a letter. "A message to the yob who stole my cycle from the Goring Street area on March the 18th. You are the scum of the earth. I've had that cycle for 62 years. You have taken a part of my life. May the fleas of 1,000 camels bite your backside and your hair turn to drumsticks and beat your brains to a pulp. Please do not print my name or address. I might get a brick through my window."
3: Alan. Well, I stuck in France last week without any other English language papers. I had to buy the International Herald Tribune, which is lousy, but I just put this rather pleasing thing in it. "At a country fair in the Belgian village of Meerberger last weekend, a pony, which was to be the grand raffle prize, was declared unfit by the local vet and replaced by a donkey. The winner of the raffle, Monsieur Gilbert Chartou, was nevertheless delighted. In my opinion," he said, "donkey tastes even better."
4: Thank you all. Now let's look at the final scores. Mark and Richard have 14, but Phil and Alan have creamed them this week with 19 points. And before we leave you, here's an item from the Bradford and Bingley Weekly Property Circular.
7: "Detached house for sale, 3 reception rooms, 5 bedrooms, 2 bathrooms, and rear garden featuring a 150-foot outdoor heated poo."
4: Goodbye.
7: Taking part in the news quiz are Mark Steele, Richard Herring, Phil Jupitus and Alan Corrin. The chairman was Simon Hoggett and the news is read by me, Corrie Caulfield. The chairman's script is written by Dave Cohen, Simon Littlefield and Lucy Clark. The stunt coordinator was Marika Good and the producer was Simon Nichols.
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1: I mean, they look the same, don't they?
2: Might look the same, but they don't taste the same.
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0: Yes, Jim, I was turning out this old suitcase, and by golly, it was a sentimental experience.
1: Oh.
0: You see, it was filled with all my youthful treasures, things I'd hoarded when I was,
1: drunk?
0: When I was 70. And right at the bottom, there was this book of poems.
1: Poetry, Bentley?
0: Yeah.
1: You? The man who thought Shelley was what the Chinese drink a glass of before dinner?
0: I was a very romantic youth.
1: Oh.
0: And the girl I was keen on, she brought me Omar Khayyam.
1: That's a funny thing to bring you home.
0: He was a poet, Jim.
1: Oh, that Omar Khayyam.
0: Yes. I always carried his book of verse with me whenever this girl and I had an evening together.
1: To inspire you?
0: Well, no, to stand on. She was taller than me. The Rubaiyat of Omar Khayyam. You know, Jim, I wonder why he called his works the Rubaiyat.
1: Why he called them the Rubaiyat? Well, that's an interesting story.
2: The wise books tell us that many centuries ago in ancient Persia lived a poor poet by name Omar Khayyam. At this time, the ruler of all Persia was the infamous Sultan Mahmud al-Jim. See him reclining on sumptuous cushions, puffing on his hubble bubble. With a languid wave of his bejeweled hand, he beckons the grand wazir.
3: Wazir!
4: Yes, so magnificent.
3: Press my stomach. I wish to exhale.
4: My master's slightest wish is for the obeying thereof. For has it not been said that the Sultan Mahmud is the most splendorous potentate that ever did grace the throne of Persia?
3: True, very true. You were there when I said it. Tell me more in the same vein. Pour it on me.
4: Has not the Sultan Mahmud the tallest palaces, the rarest jewels, the strongest slaves, and a harem? A harem crammed to the ceiling with the fairest women from every country in the globe.
3: Every country, wazir. I call them my international date line. Oh, there's no doubt of it, wazir. I've done very well for myself. Only one thing perturbs me. Wazir, I am worried about my posterity.
4: I'll fetch thee another cushion.
3: I'll fetch thee a wallop across the back sheath with my scimitar. What I am anxious about is this. When I am gone to dust, as dust I shall go to. How will men of the future realize what a little smasher I wast?
4: Oh, magnificence, that too have I considered. Wherefore have I summoned hither a young poet? Let him set down thy glories for men to read of through all the years to come.
3: A very good idea, wazir. A wizard idea, wazir. Very wizard, wazir. I tell you what, I'll give thee the great ruby from my turban if it works out.
4: Oh, magnificent.
3: Mind you, I don't think it will work out because I've glued it in. However, summon this young poet that I may scrutinize him.
4: He is even now in the anteroom, ready to sprint in the moment he hears thy gong bash.
3: Then bash will I this very instant. Hand me that thin slave with the big head.
5: Oh, no, no. Ow!
4: Enter, O poet. Advance backwards before the glory of the Sultan. Bow low and recite thy audition piece.
6: A book of verse beneath the bow, a jug of wine, a loaf of bread, and...
5: Ow! Ooh.
3: That'll teach you to bow low in front of a man with a scimitar. Was but a sample of my sense of humor. Tell me, what is thy name?
6: My name, O Magnificence? Hast thou not heard of Omar Khayyam?
3: Oh, yes.
6: Do but give me the word, and I will pen you poems of such pent-up Persian passion they'll scorch the skewery out of your shish kebab. Oh, Magnificence. Magnificence, I got it right, and I await your command. Give me a chance, I need the piastres. That I may wed my Jasmine.
3: Jasmine, that's a pretty name.
6: Yes, Majesty, she sings in the bazaar.
3: Oh, is she,
6: She is extremely, Oh, how can I extol my Jasmine? When she sings, the hummingbird ceases to hum, and the mockingbird stops taking the mick. Oh, Jasmine, my lovely Jasmine.
3: You interest me strangely. Khayyam, I shall see this maiden. If she is as bewitching as you have suggested, you may become my poet laureate.
6: Oh, rapture, magnificence, you have stirred my muse. List. The moving finger writes, and having writ, get stuck. So remove the finger, Mahmud, and the best of Persian luck.
2: I am the maiden Jasmine, and at the cafe of the crescent moon, I sing nightly with the band Humphrey Littleton and his Jasmine. That night, there was a commotion at the doorway.
7: Make way, make way.
8: By the beard of the prophet, it's a police raid. Oh, no, get the champagne under the table. Clear the sherbet away. Now, come on.
1: Nay, nay, good Meadows. Nay, nay, it is no raid.
8: No.
1: I...
8: What is it then?
1: No, it isn't a raid.
8: Oh.
1: I am a VIP, a very important Persian.
8: Oh. Tis the Sultan.
7: All stand.
0: I'm afraid there isn't a hall stand. He'll have to leave his hat in the closet.
1: Let me inspect this Jasmine. Revolve. Extremely hurt.
2: Omar. He's making eyes at me.
1: Yes, I like it.
8: Wrap it up, I'll take it with me.
6: And thus was my beloved taken from me and conveyed to the harem. Here she was bedecked in silk and anointed with rare unguents to make her ankle bangle dangle. How could I rescue her? I crept to the harem and spoke to her through the lattice.
2: Oh, my beloved Omar, his magnificence says that on the next moon he will make me his sultana.
6: But he already has 450 of them. Why does he need so many sultanas?
2: Perhaps he took a course on current affairs. Oh, my beloved poet, what can we do?
6: I will write a book of the greatest poetry Persia has ever seen. I will dedicate it to him only on condition he restores you to my arms. Oh, Jasmine, give me a feather from thy pillow that I may use it as a quill.
2: Hear, my Omar, but can you write a whole book before the next moon?
6: I must, because if I do not, you will be...
2: What is there to laugh about?
6: I'm sorry I dropped the feather down me pantaloon. Farewell, Jasmine.
2: Too quickly the days passed, till finally the day of the new moon, and I was led before the Sultan.
9: So this is my beloved. Oh, my beautiful Jasmine. Today I make you my 451st. Today you will promise to love, honor, and get to the back of the queue.
2: But I do not love you.
9: I will make you love me. Come, wazir. Proceed with the ceremony.
6: Stop. Jasmine, I've done it.
9: Tis the poet.
6: Oh, magnificence. Look you upon this book of verse. This book will I dedicate to you if you return me, my Jasmine. This book can immortalize you. Poetry is worth more to you than any maiden.
9: But Jasmine is so beautiful.
6: Agreed. But although she is beautiful, she is not a verse.
9: Well, you know her better than I do, I...
4: Sure. Magnificence, I have been scanning these poems. They answer your desire to be remembered by posterity.
9: I see. In that case, Khayyam, I will accept your offer. And here, you take my place at the wedding ceremony.
2: Oh, magnificence. You are truly magnificent.
9: I know. Stand here, Omar. And as a little wedding present, I give you my turban with the great ruby in it.
6: Oh, I've always wanted a turban with a ruby in it. Magnificence. Now I have the title for my book of verse.
2: Oh, beloved, what will you call it?
6: The Ruby Act of Omar Khayyam.

0: gentlemen, please, all your glasses, please, gentlemen. Charging companies. Here. Mr. Glum, I must say you seem very pleased with yourself tonight.
1: Oh, yes.
0: You've got the look of a man who has, well, how shall I say, fulfilled himself.
1: Well, I don't know about fulfilling myself, Ted, but I've certainly filled myself full. I got room for one more brown, thank you very much. I am feeling, I'll say this, I am feeling gratified tonight. You know why I'm feeling gratified?
0: No.
1: Because I've done a good deed.
0: No.
1: I've redressed an horrible injustice.
0: Well, she certainly needs redressing.
1: Not Mrs. Glum.
0: Oh.
1: Someone even horribler.
0: Yeah.
1: The incident in question revolved around somebody else. You know her, my son Ron's fiancée, young Ed.
0: Oh, yeah.
1: Last Monday, she was round our house on the sofa with Ron,
0: yeah.
1: And Ted, it was obvious to the meanest intelligence, namely Ron, was obvious that something was troubling her. Oh, she was agitato.
2: We had pilchard for tea.
3: That's not what I want you to tell me, Ron. Oh, beloved, listen carefully.
2: Ooh.
3: You see, Ron, last week in our office, there was a shortage in the petty cash. And the manager says the only person who could have stolen it is one of us girls. And you know who he's saying it is? Me. 38 girls in the general office. And out of the whole 38, he picks me.
2: Oh, yeah, congratulations.
3: Calling me a thief, Ron. A thief.
2: Ah, don't cry yet. Please don't cry. It makes your face taste like seawater. Don't cry. Please. Don't be...
1: Hello. Been listening to the weather forecast? Oh, dear, she is in a state, isn't she? Now then. Now, just calm down here. Stop that cry in this instance. You're making your face look like a slice of broth. Now, what is all this have done it and haven't done it business? What's it all about now? Come on.
3: Well, I suppose I'd better tell someone. I feel like I've got to unburden my heart. Or bust.
1: Well, the former would seem more seemly, wouldn't it? Well, come on, choke it up then. What's up then, dear? What is it?
3: Mr. Glum, my life at the office has become unbearable. I'm under suspicion of stealing from the petty cash.
1: Oh.
3: If you only knew the whispering and the pointing. I can't take much more of it.
2: How much have you taken so
3: far? I haven't taken any. I'm innocent. Would I take what didn't belong to me?
1: All right. Let's not have no historics. Let's talk it over like rational human beings. Now then, first things first. Now, stop sniffing. Now then, can you tell me exactly what's been half-inched and the approximate floggable value?
3: A sheet of health insurance stamps amounting in value to £8.11. They were kept locked up in the petty cash box.
1: Oh, I see. Oh, now we're getting down to it, the petty cash box. Mm. Well, now, what sort of people have access?
2: Lumberjacks, Dad. They use the...
1: Not access!

0: Access. It's spelled different.
1: Yes.
0: An X and two S's.
1: Thank you.
0: Well, I'm saying, in other words, it who possesses a key to the petty cash box?
2: Well, that's it. Only me.
0: Oh dear.
2: That's why I'm under suspicion.
0: Oh, very understandably, too. Yeah. It looks pretty black, doesn't it, Ron?
1: Certainly does, Dad. I wouldn't be surprised if we had a drop of rain.
0: I'm referring to the case against Madame F.
1: Madame?
0: After all, if you are the only one possessing a key, well,
2: Mr. Glum, as I said to Mr. Hotchkiss, that key's only kept in my desk drawer. Almost anyone could have borrowed it and put it back after, couldn't they?
0: Oh, they could, yes.
2: Oh, Rum, you believe I'm not a thief, don't you?
1: Of course I do it.
2: Oh, thank you, beloved. But what about your father?
1: Oh, yes, he could be one, then, yes.
2: I mean, he's looking at me as if he thinks I am a thief and he no longer wants me in his family.
0: Now, just a minute, Dad. I never said that. I will not be accused of such narrow-minded bigotedness. Oh, no. In point of fact, I would welcome having a thief in the Glum family. Now.
2: Welcome?
0: Well, it'd be company for Uncle Charlie. However, now he's retired and is employed in honest work, I'm sure he'd welcome the chance to talk over tricks of the trade with a kindred spirit.
2: Mr. Glum, once and for all, I didn't take those health stamps.
0: I know, but you must agree it all points to you. No smoke without fire, you know. Anyway, the truth will all come out when the manager gets the police in.
2: But he won't get the police in.
0: Why not?
2: All that'll happen is I'll be quietly sacked with no references, and so I'll never be able to get myself a job anywhere ever again.
1: Well, there you are, Ed. Everything turns out for the best.
2: I'm not. Oh, Mr. Glum, how can I prove my innocence? Couldn't I hire a private detective?
0: Oh, I don't know. They cost quite a bit of money.
1: And you've only got £8.11.
2: For the umpteenth time, it's like batting my head against the vicious circle.
0: Don't you call us vicious?
2: Mr. Glum, you know so much about crime and criminals.
0: Well,
2: couldn't you have come to my office and make inquiries?
0: But what inquiries? I mean, where could we start? I mean, we got nothing to go on.
1: We could go on my bike, Dad.
0: Oh, if I had a feather, I'd brain him. Look, Ed, let's talk to you. Now, listen, I want to help and I would help. But now, be sensible. I mean, a big firm like yours, they wouldn't let the likes of Ron and me just nose around the office asking questions. I mean, it's only policemen who can... Policemen? Ron?
1: Yes, Dad?
0: Here's half a dollar. Run down the pawn shop and get a couple of bowler hats and two pairs of the biggest boots you can find.
3: And we can confirm delivery on the 15th inst, assuring you of our best attention, etc. Got that?
2: Yes, Mr. Hotchkiss.
3: When you finish typing that, there's a rather unpleasant personal matter I wish to see you about.
2: Yes, Mr. Hotchkiss.
3: Come in.
0: All right, Mr. Hotchkiss. We're the police.
3: Police?
0: I'm Fagin of the Yard. This is my assistant, Dixon of Golders Green. All right, Dixon, fan out round the room. Ron, you're not fanning. Dixon, I'm talking to you.
1: I can't hear you, Dad.
0: I told you to get a smaller bowler hat. Wake it up and shove a wedge in.
3: Look, Inspector, what's this about?
0: Well, tell him, Dixon.
1: On information received, we are making inquiries regarding some health stamps which have been reported pilchard.
3: Pilchard?
0: It's a technical term. It's halfway between filched and pilfered.
3: Look. I'm afraid I don't understand this.
1: That's about those stamps that F pinched.
0: All right. All right, miss, your evidence will be taken in due course.
3: Look here, this intrusion is most extraordinary. Can I see your authority?
0: Why, certainly. There we are. Now to the matter in question.
3: Now, just a minute. You didn't give me time to read that. That isn't a warrant. That's a summons made out against a Mr. Glum for using abusive language outside the mission hall.
0: That's right, I'm on my way to deliver it. Now, do you believe I'm a copper?
3: Well, I suppose so, but why has your assistant got no boots on?
0: No boots? Well, nor he has. Rod, where's your boots?
1: Oh, Dad, I don't know. They were so big on me, I must have walked right out of them.
3: Now, look here, Inspector. There's absolutely no need for you to intrude in this matter of the oath, Samps. We know that this young girl here is the culprit. We shall take our own punitive measures.
2: Oh, no, no, don't let them.
0: All right, miss. You realise, Miss Hotchkiss, that by making false accusations, you are liable to a charge of inflammation of character.
3: False accusations?
0: Yes, I'll show you your culprit. Sergeant Dixon?
1: Yes, Dad.
0: Stop playing with that stapling machine and open the window.
1: Right now, Dad.
0: Now, Miss Hotchkiss, what do you see in that gutter on the roof?
3: Well, that's it's a bird's nest.
0: That's right. I reach my hand up to the bird's nest. So, I root about within, withdraw my hand, and what have I now got in it?
3: Well, it's an elf stamp.
0: Exactly. And how do you think that stamp got in the bird's nest?
1: You put it there just now when you reached up. Ow! Oh, me bare toe. Oh, I'll fetch a policeman.
0: Now. Dixon.
1: Yes.
0: One more interruption from you and you'll be taken off nightclub duty. Now, Mr. Hotchkiss. Now, Mr. Hotchkiss. There's your culprit, a commoner garden jackdaw.
3: But I don't understand it.
0: Jackdaws are famous for flying into windows and pinching bright-coloured objects for lining the nest.
3: Aye.
0: Quite obviously, that's what your jackdaw did with your L stamps while the petty cash box was open.
3: Well, how absolutely extraordinary. Ethel, I owe you an heartfelt apology.
2: That's all right, Mr. Hotchkiss.
3: Well, I do hope that a small increase in salary will compensate you.
2: Oh,
3: and that's for you, Inspector.
0: Oh, I know what you're going to say, servant. We're not really allowed to drink on duty, but seeing as this is a special occasion, well, thank you very much.
3: No, that wasn't really
0: I have a brand.
3: I'm going to say. All right. I'll go and get the bottle and glasses.
0: Well, there you are, Eth. Inspector Glum does it again, eh? Pretty crafty, eh?
2: Oh, wonderful, Mr. Glum. Did you work out that jackdaw idea beforehand?
0: Well, no, Eth, as a matter of fact, I did not. It was only when I stepped into the director's lift to come up here that the whole case became clear to me. A few seconds of swift discussion and the borrow of an elf stamp and the scheme was concocted.
2: But why should coming up in the lift have given it to you?
0: Well, Eth, you never use the director's lift, do you?
2: No, Mr. Glum.
0: Well, then you don't know who the lift man is.
2: No.
0: Wrong. Tell her.
1: It's my Uncle Charlie.
4: Minutes and the BBC Review Orchestra bring our recorded show to a close. Those involved were Dick Bentley, Professor Jimmy Edwards, and June Whitfield, encouraged by Wallace Eaton and the keynotes. Frank Muir and Dennis Norden wrote the script, and the program was produced by Charles Maxwell. We all invite you to tune in.

0: If you're paying this kind of money for a car, you'd want it to have a touch of style, legroom, four doors, and all that. And if this is what you had in mind, you don't even have to pay that kind of money for the new Skoda Super Estel. 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
0: on the road.
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0: with Harry H. Corbett as Harold and Wilfred Bramble as Albert. And this week, Come Dancing.
1: Oh, God, what a life. That's true, if it's not even time to go to bed yet. Hark at him honking his head off. Oh, what a depressing house. It don't only look like a pigsty, it sounds like one. Wish I'd gone to Hampton Court now with Dolly Clackett. I wonder if Henry VIII used to get fed up like Mr. Hampton Court. I bet he didn't have Anne Boleyn spark out on a settee driving him home. Mind you, that's probably why he had her head off. Got bored stiff on Sunday afternoon and chop chop, and that was her gone.
2: No, I mean, it
1: couldn't have been bored. I mean, all the people he had round him. Cramer, Thomas Cromwell, Paul Schofield, all that mob. Great minds. Stimulating company, don't it?
2: Oh, God, blimey.
1: He'd be the first one for a chopper, he would. I don't know, though, you could get through that neck with a fish slice. Hampton Court. No, it couldn't have been like this. No, there'd be minstrels playing. Ladies in waiting, all showing out. Courtiers camping up and down the stairs with their coloured stockings on. Aha! Who is this approaching the royal throne? Me noble Lord Sussex, Wessex and Essex. And a wee bit Brahms and Liszt by the look of it. Aha, what news from Canterbury, my lord? Ah, shut up, you old twit. And what is this? You bear a present from Cardinal Wolsey? Another pair of socks, no doubt. Oh, I'm bored. Bored. Anyway, he's bored. Bring on the court jesters. Dum-dum-dum-dum-dum-dum. I say. What's grey with a big trunk? I don't know. What is grey with a big trunk? A mouse going on holiday. Chop his bloody head off. Oh, get him. Right, come on, lads. A quick gallop round Bushy Park. Yes, that's it. Deer hunting. A quick lance straight up his arse. Back home onto the fire for a roast up. Marvellous. Bones flying all over the room, hitting the walls from all directions. Great goblets of claret coming out of your ear holes. Bodices and periwinkles are being ripped off. Grab yourself a quick handful and straight up to bed. Oh, that's the way we should live. Oh, what a life. He's not bothered. Look at him. The playboy of the Western world. He looks forward to Sundays, he does. A square foot of Yorkshire pudding, half a tin of Bartlett pears, and off to Kip. Life's so simple for him, isn't it? He's got no worries, no problems. He don't realise that while he has been asleep, another 500,000 Chinese has been born. He don't realise that. Oh, if I was a wooden head like him. Smug, self-satisfied, complacent, narrow-minded, bigoted, little git. I'd love to put a pillow over his ugly little face.
3: Shall I do it? Just for the kicks? Yes, why not?
1: Why did you do it, Mr. Steptoe? I was bored, me lad. Nothing more, nothing less. I cared nothing for him. I stamped out his life as I would a fly, because I'm superior. I'm superior to everybody. I care not for your petty rules, Taha.
3: Dad, are you awake?
1: Dad? You didn't hear me, did you? No, of course he didn't. Got them stinking little cloth ears.
4: You just... Oh, that boxy bird, I'll throttle it! Where's that hammer? Come on out! I'll kill you! Come on out!
1: All right, then stay there, and you'll never come out again. Where those nails? Right.
5: Hey, what's going on?
6: Hey, what are you doing with my cock? Stop it!
1: I'm walling it up. I can't stand it anymore. All day long, every hour, that stupid stuffed bird pops out.
6: Cuckoo, cuckoo, cuckoo, cuckoo!
1: It's gonna be mad! Mad! It's gonna be mad!
6: Stop it! Stop it, you smash it! Leave it alone! What's the matter with you?
1: What did you bring it in here for? I hate it. I can't stand cuckoos.
4: I'll smash it. Let go of the hammer, all right?
6: Harold, don't hit me. I'm not a cuckoo. I'm your dad. I'm your dad.
1: Hey, my dad, what? Where am I? Dad?
5: Are you all right, Harold?
1: Oh, I'm sorry, Dad. I don't know what came over me. You nearly got one across your beak there, didn't you? I'm so sorry.
5: What's the matter with you? You're not ill, are you?
1: I'm all right. I just can't stand sudden noises, that's all. Makes me jump.
5: Jump at a clock.
1: It's diabolical, that thing. Every hour it comes out squawking his head off. I sit here for 55 minutes waiting for it to come out again. Bracing myself. Then I forget all about it. Then bang, out he comes again. Cuckoo, cuckoo, cuckoo, cuckoo, he's on me body.
5: Your nerves must be a bad way.
1: There's nothing wrong with my nerves. You leave me alone.
5: It's not natural getting upset like that over a cuckoo clock. I think you ought to go and see a doctor.
1: There's nothing wrong with me.
5: You're upset, aren't you?
1: No, I'm not.
5: Yes, you are. You're upset about something.
1: I'm not upset about anything.
5: Yes, you are. I know what it is. You're upset because I guessed more prices than you did in going for a song.
1: Oh, that is the most ridiculous thing I have ever heard. Do you think I would get upset over a stupid thing that... Besides, you didn't.
5: Yes, I did.
1: You didn't. If you cast your mind back, you will remember we was level pegging 10.6.
5: Yeah.
1: Then the last item come up and you said it was worth £7,500.
5: That's right.
1: And I said it was worth £7,200. And how much did Arthur Nagus say it was worth?
5: 25 quid.
1: Well, there you are. I was the nearest. 15-10, I won.
5: You can't count that. We was both wrong.
1: But you was more wrong than me. And that makes all the difference in business. If a bloke had come in here offering us that, you would have given him 7,500 quid, wouldn't you? Whereas me, I would have got it 300 quid cheaper.
5: It's still only worth 25 quid.
1: That is not a point. I was nearer than you, so shut up.
5: Well, there's something wrong with you.
1: There's nothing wrong with me, so don't keep on.
5: Are you regular?
1: Mind your own business.
5: Only that sometimes puts people in a bad mood.
1: I'm not in a bad mood.
5: Well, you're very irritable.
1: I'm not irritable. I am never... Stop fiddling with your watch!
5: I was only winding it up.
1: You're always winding it up. It is supposed to go for 8 days. Leave it alone. You've got some very annoying habits, you have. Honestly... You'd get on the Archbishop of Canterbury's Bristol's, you would. What do you have to wake up for? Go back to sleep.
5: Do you want a cup of tea?
1: No.
5: It's just as well. We haven't got any milk.
1: Then why did you ask?
5: I forgot.
1: Oh, God.
5: What's wrong, Harold? I don't like seeing you like this. Is it me?
1: No. I ain't got nothing to do with you, Dad. Just leave me alone. I'll be all right.
5: Well, why don't you go out then? Why don't you go down to the Skinner's Arms?
1: Don't want to go down to the Skinner's Arms. I'm fed up with the Skinner's Arms. Same faces, same jokes, same opinions, if they've got any. It's a rotten pub. It must be the worst pub in London.
5: We'll go down to the Beehive then.
1: The Beehive? Have you been down there lately? It's diabolical. It's been discovered, that place has. The half a bit of brigade has moved in. The Monty Python mob. You can't move in a car park for Triumph Spitfires. What are you having, Daphne, darling? Oh, righty-ho. Oh, 6 hours of cooking, please. Oh, I say, get me a Scotch egg whilst you're there, Rodney. Ha, ha, ha, ha, ha. Oh, jolly God. The future ruling classes, they are, mate. I'd like to smash their smug little faces in. I think I prefer the Hell's Angels to them.
5: Well... What about the ship and shovel, then?
1: You're joking. It's full of Hell's Angels.
5: Not in the lounge.
1: I don't like the lounge.
5: They've got the amateur talent contest tonight.
1: I don't care.
5: You could do your impression of Tom Jones.
1: I don't want to do my impression of Tom Jones.
5: It always goes well. Some of them down there reckon you're better than he is.
1: Then how come I never wins it, then? That little twit always wins it. That little puff in the see-through shirt. The landlord fancies him, that's why. That's ridiculous, him doing Tom Jones as well, on the same bill. I mean, it's not right. I thought he was going to do Lulu the way he walked up there.
5: Perhaps he won't be there tonight.
1: I'm not going down to the Ship and Shovel, so don't keep on.
5: There's bingo at the Odeon.
1: Oh, for God's sake, don't turn it in, leave me alone.
5: Perhaps you're suffering from night starvation.
1: What do you mean by that?
5: it, isn't it? Of course it is.
1: Beg your pardon?
5: It's a bird.
1: I don't know what you're talking about.
5: Some bird's giving you the elbow.
1: It's got nothing to do with a bird.
5: Oh, yes, it is.
1: I don't know what you mean.
5: I should have guessed. Well, that explains it. He's been blown out by a bird.
4: All right, take the bird. Now you know. You satisfied? All right.
1: Now, I don't want to talk about it.
5: When'd she blow you out?
1: She hasn't blown me out.
5: Well, what are you hanging around here for? Go out and give her one.
1: Father, I would deem it a great favour if you would refrain from using that kind of language when referring to Jane. She is an extremely nice person.
5: You mean, not like the slags you normally go out with?
1: If you must put it like that, no. She's not like the slags I usually go out with. She's a very sweet and lovely girl. And I happen to be extremely fond of her.
5: Then why aren't you out with her instead of sitting round here making my life a misery? Go out with your Joan or June or whatever her name is.
1: Jane.
5: Jane, then.
1: I can't. She's gone dancing.
5: Who? With Tarzan?
1: She's not going with anybody. She goes on her own.
5: Well, that should be a laugh.
1: She's a member of a dancing club. She's mad about dancing. She goes dancing every night. That's all she lives for. Dancing. That's the trouble.
5: Why?
1: I can't dance. That's me scrubbed out, isn't it?
5: Yeah, lots of blokes can't dance.
1: Well, I told her I could, didn't I? I told her I was a gold medalist. I told her I'd dance for South London on television, didn't I?
5: What are you going to tell her that for?
1: Oh, well, you know how it is. When you meet a bird, you try to establish some common ground, don't you? You know, chat her up. Lay a bit of sand down. I just got carried away, that's all. Now she's expecting me to partner her in the West London finals. Foxtrot, Quickstep and the Argentinian Tango. I'm still struggling with the Okie Kokie. I'll just have to forget about her, that's all. I can't see her again. It's all over. That's all there is to it. It's all over. Before it started. The best looking bird I ever met in my whole life. Oh, well. I'll get over it. I expect.
5: You don't half give up easy, don't you? You want everything handed to you on a plate, don't you? You have to work for things in this life. If you want a bird, you've got to put yourself out a bit, haven't you? I met a lovely girl once. Potholer she was.
1: A what?
5: A potholer. I didn't mess about. I learned how to pothole, didn't I? Well worth it was, too.
1: You did all right, did you?
5: What? I bet I'm the only bloke around here who's had it away 600 feet below Wiltshire. You take my tip.
1: Yes,
5: have a go. Learn how to dance. Have some lessons.
1: No, I can't learn to dance. We're not my age. Not in front of all them people. I feel all right, Burke.
5: All right, then. I'll teach you.
1: You?
5: Yeah. I don't only do potholing. I used to put myself around.
1: I don't be ridiculous. I don't want to learn to do the lancers.
5: Don't you kid yourself, mate. I can do all the modern stuff. I often have a thrash around down at the Derby and Joan Club. Some of them old biddies down there. By the time I finish twisting with them, their corsets are on the wrong way. Come on, move the table.
2: What for?
5: Well, we'll give you a crash course.
2: No,
5: by the end of the week, you'll make Lionel Blair look like a baby elephant. Come on, stand here. Next to me.
1: No, I don't want to.
5: Stand here.
1: Oh, all right.
5: Now, we'll start off with the waltz. It's very simple. Watch me. Forward with the left foot, sideways with the right foot, close, left foot to right foot, forward with the right foot, sideways with the left foot, close, right foot to left foot. Now, you do it, side by side. Hold my hand. Forward with the left foot.
1: Forward with the left foot.
5: Sideways with the right foot.
1: Sideways with the right foot.
5: Close left foot to right foot.
1: Close the left foot to the right foot.
5: Forward with the right foot. Sideways.
1: Forward
5: with
1: the right foot.
5: Sideways
1: with the left foot.
5: Hang on.
1: Well, look at my legs, they're all twisted. And that can't be right, can it?
5: Oh, yeah, no. Your right foot, your neck.
1: Oh, what? Yeah. Right,
5: oh,
1: right
5: one,
1: foot.
5: One, two, three. One,
1: one,
5: two,
1: two, three.
5: One,
1: two, three.
5: One, two, three. One, two, three. Oh, it's a pity she's not a potholer. I think we'd stand a better chance.
1: Oh, it's no good, Dad. I just ain't got no natural rhythm.
5: Don't give up. We've only just started. Come over here. Put your arms around me.
7: I didn't know you cared.
5: Hand round my waist, the other end up here.
7: Right.
5: But if she's wearing a low-cut dress, where do you put your hand? Low-cut at the back.
7: Yeah.
5: Where do you put your hand?
1: Come on. Well, I don't know.
5: You don't put it anywhere. You rest your thumb lightly against your vertebrae.
1: Ooh.
5: And then keep the rest to yourself, like so. Right? Same steps. Away we go. One, two, three. Hold me tighter.
1: Taking you home tonight. After the dancing is through.
5: You haven't been there yet, mate.
1: Oh, the lucky boy, what's going your way? To kiss you goodnight on your doorway. Oh, cool. Kiss me.
5: Concentrate on what you're doing.
1: One, two, three. You come here often.
5: Two, three.
1: I'm sorry, Dad. What did I do wrong?
5: You dropped on my foot. That's what you did wrong. Oh, blimey, I'll have toes like globe artichokes in the morning. Honestly, it's easier turning the horse around.
1: All right, then, let's forget it. I said it was no good.
5: No. We'll give it another go. Look, take your Wellington boots off. Right. First position. After three. One, two, three, go. One, two, three.
1: How we dance through the night.
5: Two, three.
1: We dance.
5: And we dance.
1: Cause the room had no bed.
5: Oh, shut up. Keep the rhythm going. Oh, one, two, three. One, two, three. One, two, three. One, two, three. And...
1: Slide. Turn around to get the slide.
5: Very good. It's coming on nicely. You're improving every day.
8: Excuse me. £1.20, please. I didn't catch you on Friday.
1: Oh, good morning, milkman.
8: Morning.
1: We was dancing.
8: Yes.
1: The Argentinian tango.
8: Very nice.
1: That's all we was doing. Just dancing.
8: It's nothing to do with me, sir. What you do in the privacy of your own home is entirely up to you. My job's to deliver milk.
1: My dad's teaching me how to dance.
8: I see.
1: I was just having a quick lesson before I go to work.
8: Very good idea. Go to work on a dance. I'm going to suggest that to my missus. Quick the leader after breakfast. Lovely.
1: Just how much do I owe you?
8: £1.20. If you've got your handbag, Andy.
1: How is it, like a knuckle sandwich?
8: Just a joke, sir, just a joke.
1: Well, watch it. £1.20, I believe.
8: Thank you. Good morning. Just a suggestion, sir.
1: What now?
8: When you come out of the backbreaker, instead of the normal turn, why not try the run round?
1: The run round?
8: Yeah, look, yeah, I'll show you. Look, put your arms around me now.
1: Now, off again.
8: Yes, it always slays on that one, does.
1: Oh, that's good, isn't it? Oh, I like that one.
5: Hi, who's teaching him, you or me?
8: I'm sorry, sir, I was just trying to be helpful.
5: Well, mind your own business and get back on your rounds.
8: Beg your pardon, good morning. I could have danced all night. I could...
5: Saucy pillock. Wait till he finds out what's in his empties tomorrow morning.
1: Well, I must admit, that was a very good step he taught me.
5: Rubbish, it's much too flash for you. It's all right here on the carpet. You try it on a slippery dance floor, mate, and you'll finish up with your head through the drum. Right, now, what have you learned so far? The waltz, quick step,
1: the tango,
5: the mods and march, and Simple Simon Says, and That's not bad in 3 days.
1: I still can't get over you knowing all them dances.
5: No, I've been dancing all my life. I've always had educated feet. Born dancing, I was. I was going to take it after a living. I remember when I was 13 years old, I sneaked out of the house one night and went down to Shepherd's Bush Empire and auditioned for the pantomime, Humpty Dumpty. And when I'd finished, Mary Lloyd came up to me.
1: Mary Lloyd?
5: Yeah, Mary Lloyd, mate. And she said to me, "What's your name, my little man?" "Albert," I said. "Well, Albert," she said, "come and sit on my knee. I want to talk to you."
1: Yeah, Albert.
5: She did. I always remember that. Big bristles, she had. "Albert," she said, "in all my years on the stage, I've never seen anything like that. You moved across that stage like Sarah Bernhardt."
1: Date. Sarah Bernhardt had a wooden leg.
5: Did she? That rotten cow. In all these years, I thought she'd fancied me. I wondered, well, we've never heard of it before. Yeah, what does she know about dancing anyway?
1: I should think a lot.
5: Rubbish. Look, son, what I'm giving you is the straight-up 100% Victor Sylvester. Believe me, I know what it's all about. And now I'm going to show you the cha-cha-cha. When you've mastered that, you've done the lot. You can take your rightful place in any ballroom in the land. Right, watch this. 1, 2, 3, and 1, 2, 3.
4: Go on! Now you've gone twinkle town there. Scorch the carpet, son. Well, you're smoking, boy. You're smoking.
1: Right. How do I look? Are my tails hanging right? Is the number on my back straight?
5: Yeah. You look lovely. Oh, that's it then. I've told you all I know.
1: I hope I don't let her down.
5: You won't let her down. You're a lovely dancer. You've got natural rhythm.
1: Yeah.
5: Just relax, listen to the tempo, flash the choppers as you go past the judges, and if you fall, don't worry. Just pick yourself up and carry on.
1: I'm frightened dead.
5: If she's half as good as you are, you'll skate it.
1: Yes, well, I better go. We takes the floor at 8:30. Are you sure you won't come?
5: No, I might make you nervous. I'll wait here and we'll have a drink out of the cup when you get back.
1: Cheerio, Dad, and thanks again.
5: Cheerio, son. Here, show us your fish tail before you go.
4: Right. 1, 2, 3. Oh, God.
5: What's wrong?
4: Oh, look, I'm struggling. Oh, why don't you keep this yard clean?
5: Well, that's luck, that is. Leave it.
4: I'm going to the Orchard Ballroom, Pearly, not a barn dance. Well, ta-ta. I've got to go. I'll see you later.
5: Good luck, son. I hope you win. That's the first time I've been able to help him in all these years. I'll teach him the Paso Doble next week. Yum diddly dum diddly dum diddly dum dum dum diddly dum diddly dum dum dum.

0: now. You're back early. Where's the bird? Where's the cup?
1: I haven't got either of them, have I? They've both gone to somebody else.
0: Well, what happened then?
1: We were disqualified. That's all your fault.
0: Mine? What did I do?
1: You taught me the woman's steps, you daft pillock. You did. It was a farce. We stepped onto the floor. I took hold of her. The band started up and we both went backwards. We finished up at opposite ends of the ballroom. I mean, the band couldn't play for laughing. She burst into tears. And her mother belted me round the ear hole with her old copy of the Ballroom Express. I've never been so humiliated in my life. You did it deliberately. You knew something like this was going to happen.
0: I didn't. I never thought about it. I've only ever taught birds before.
1: That's another romance that messed up for me. 8 days of non-stop practice. And when it's all over, the only person I can dance with is you. And what good is that?
0: I was only trying to help.
1: Well, no. In future, mind your own business. You keep away from me. I just won't be left alone. What about you? Up to here. I'm in a bad mood. If you know what's good for you, if you want to keep on living, keep out of sight. Don't make a noise, not a sound. Don't even breathe heavy, understand?
0: Yes!
1: Right. I'm going to bed. Good night.
0: Good night. I'll kill that man, you kind of! I'll get my shooting! I'll get it!
1: Good night, Peter.

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0: This is an SOS distress call from the mining ship Red Dwarf. The crew are dead, killed by a radiation leak. The only survivors were Dave Lister, who was in suspended animation during the disaster, and his pregnant cat, who was safely sealed in the hold. Revived 3 million years later, Lister's only companions are a life form who evolved from his cat and Arnold Rimmer, a hologram simulation of one of the dead crew. In the 3 million years we've been away, it is my fond hope that mankind has abolished war, cured all disease, and got rid of those little Western saloon doors you get in trendy clothes shops.
1: 140,000 rehydratable chickens.
2: Check.
1: 72 tons of reconstituted sausage patty.
2: Check.
1: 4,691 irradiated haggis.
2: Oh, Rimmer, it's Saturday night. I've had enough.
1: 4,691 irradiated haggis.
2: Rimmer, it's Saturday night. I want a boogie on down.
1: 4,691 irradiated haggis.
2: We've been doing this for 4 hours. Let's have a break.
1: 4,691 irradiated haggis.
2: Rimmer, will you stop saying 4,981 irradiated haggis and speak to me?
1: 4,691 irradiated haggis.
2: Rimmer, I want to go for a drink.
1: 4,691 irradiated haggis.
2: I want to have some fun.
1: This is fun. Are you mad?
2: You read something out. I say check. Where's the fun?
1: All right. We'll put you in command for a few seconds, Captain. What's the plan, sir? Come on, look at this bit.
2: Go back to air.
1: And in the meantime?
2: I don't know. Generally slob around, have a few laughs.
1: Excellent plan, Lister. Excellent plan. Brilliant plan. There was me thinking you hadn't thought about it. Well, clearly you have. Right, I'll just stand over here and laugh slobberly, shall I?
2: You're going to go for a drink. Give me cigarettes.
3: I only owe you 4¾.
2: You owe me 5.
1: It's 1 cigarette for each day you obey me.
2: Well, there you go. 5 days, 5 cigarettes.
1: Ah, but I'm penalising you 1/4 cigarette for saying check in a variety of silly voices while doing the homogenised puddings.
2: Well, I'm taking 5.
1: You take 5, Lister. I'll eject the rest of the ship's stock into space.
2: Ha, ha, ha, ha! So they're somewhere near an airlock.
1: Ha, ha, ha, ha! You'll never find them, Lister. I was always a master at hide-and-seek as a child. It's not a gift you lose.
2: Okay, quark brain.
1: Even it out. Take out the flaky bits.
2: Oh, I really, really hate you, Rimmer.
1: Have a lovely, lovely time, Lister. Give my regards to the air.
2: Lights. Holly, why Rimmer's hologram? Why did you have to bring Rimmer's hologram back? He was the most unpopular man on board this ship. I mean, he even had to organise his own surprise birthday parties.
4: And who should I have brought back then?
2: Anyone? Shen? Peterson? I mean, Herman Gehren would have been more of a laugh than Rimmer. I mean, okay, he was a drug-crazed transvestite, but at least we could have gone dancing. Water.
0: I brought Rimmer back because he's the best person to keep you sane.
2: Oh, crap. Not you!
5: I do apologise, I wasn't paying attention. See you later.
2: What about Christine Kachansky? You could have brought Christine back.
4: In your entire life, your shared conversations with her totaled 173 words.
2: So?
4: In terms of wordage, you actually had a better relationship with your rubber plant.
2: I know, Rimmer!
4: He's the person you knew best, over 14 million words in all.
2: Polly, 7 million of those were me telling them to smeg off. And the 7 million were him putting me on report for telling them to smeg off.
0: Jean-Paul Sartre said, hell was being locked forever in a room with your friends.
2: Polly, Paul is mates for French.

0: I have been the Titan, I have been the Juno. I can name 8 things that go in just Juno. Pickers!
1: Jump!
0: Spaghetti! Brains!
1: In jars? The mucus brains in a jar. It's really sad.
2: Why is it sad?
1: He's not dead yet.
0: Right, everybody's punished. Finish your drinks.
3: Please, excuse me, some of us have more important things to do than wiggle our posteriors. Could you move, please? Please, thank you. Could you move? Excuse me, please. Excuse me. Excuse me, please. Excuse me. If you want to dance, do it over there. Sorry.
2: That woman's out of your league.
1: She's just too classy for you.
2: Who is?
1: Kachansky.
2: I've got no big thing about Kachansky.
1: Stick to your usual type. Women with little wispy beards who wear 3 overcoats and carry little bags full of string.
4: Christy Kachansky.
1: Shh.
4: What of is it, Christy Kachansky?
1: Selby. You ever eaten a coconut whole?
5: Nah, you've got no chance with her. You're just too ugly.
1: Listen, Hadronhead, I've got no big thing about Christine Kachansky.
2: I have. Go on.
3: Whoa! Lister, where's my revision timetable?
1: Should it's Saturday night? Come on, no one works Saturday night.
3: You don't work any night. You don't work any day.
1: Sky hard, play hard, that's our motto.
3: Look, I've got my engineering resit on Monday. I don't know anything. Where's my revision timetable?
1: Wait, is this the thing in all different colours with all the subjects divided into study periods and rest periods and self-testing time?
3: It took me 7 weeks to make it. I've got to cram my whole revision into one night.
1: Hang on, is this the thing with a note on it in red that said vital, valuable, urgent, do not touch on pain of death?
3: Yes.
1: I threw it away.
3: Ha ha ha ha ha, tee hee, where is it?
1: Now, I pinned it up on the wall.
3: What? Why?
1: To dry it out.
3: What do you mean, dry it out?
1: Well, I spilled a goat vindaloo on it. Don't worry, it's a little bit red, but you can read most of it, especially if you scrape the lumps off.
3: You spoiled my... No, I haven't got time. I'm taking learning drugs and all I'm memorising for this conversation.
0: They're illegal.
3: Ooh. Where's my revision timetable, Lister? It's Saturday night. No one works Saturday night. You don't work any night. You don't work any day. Sky can't play hard.
2: I've been to Titan, I've been to Balansky. I can name 90 men who slept with Kachansky.
0: Me!
2: Me! The London Jet Junior!
0: The same is Troy!
1: My mother!
0: Okay! Leave it alone! Leave it!
6: Alone?

0: Oh, baby. Hey, jump back. Come back. Help. How am I looking? I'm looking nice. My hair is nice. My face is nice. My suit is nice. I'm looking really nice. Ow. Jump back. Hey. Hey. I wonder how I'm looking now. Still looking nice. My hair is still nice. My face is still nice. My suit, I'm just nice, period. Ow! Jump back! Get that! Who?
1: Hey. Good evening, you stupid, stinking, festering gimboid.
2: You're gonna put these cigarettes back, aren't you?
0: Are you crazy? This is my all-time best lucky find I ever found in the whole of today.
2: No. I'm gonna put these cigarettes back quickly before he comes.
0: These are mine!
2: They're not yours, put them back.
0: See this hand? It is mine. See these things? They are mine.
2: I'll give you a fish.
0: One fish?
2: Two fish.
0: For all these shiny things?
2: I'll show you how to get all the fish you'll ever need.
0: Five fish? Five fish. I'll be rich.
2: You certainly will.
3: Yes, come on.
0: All right.
4: Yeah.
0: Ow.
4: Hey. Five fish.
0: Six fish. Oh.
5: Whoa. You can't stand still.
6: Lisa, what on titan is this thing? Lisa!
2: What on titan is this thing?
0: Trust me, Billy Sky.
2: Is this it? It's got a health warning on it, you know. It's bad for you.
0: It's a classic.
2: Danger, government health warning. This music can make you irritable and irrational and has been linked with disorders of the nervous system and bowels.
0: No one takes any notice of that stuff.
2: Listen, if you want to dice with death, fine, but don't poison my sound waves. Off. Why don't you listen to something really classical like Mozart, Mendelssohn, or Motorhead?
7: I think I've gone video blind.
2: Is that painting yours? It's rubbish.
0: It's a mirror.
2: I need some sleep.
0: Do you remember Christine Kachansky?
8: Navigation officer. Yes, I remember her. Snooty cow. She used to look down on me. She used to call me Rimmer.
0: Everybody called you Rimmer?
8: Well, that's the way she said it, though. Rimmer. Rimmer, to rhyme with scum. God, she'd a chip on her shoulder, Lister.
0: Oh, yeah, well, I want to go on a date with her.
8: Tough, she's dead.
0: Just one night?
8: Nope.
0: I want to turn you off?
8: Nope.
0: For just 4 hours?
8: Nope.
0: And spend an evening with a hologram?
8: Nope.
0: Look, I know you're worried they won't turn you back on.
8: Nope.
0: But I promise, I swear, if you tell me where you've hidden the hologram discs...
8: Nope.
0: Oh! You're not even prepared to discuss it.
8: We are discussing it, Lister. What's this if it's not a discussion? A diesel locomotive?
0: Rimmer, I promise, I swear I'll turn you back on.
8: Is that it, Lister? Is that the entire proposal?
0: Yes.
8: Well, Lister...
0: No, think about it seriously. Don't just dismiss it.
8: All right, I'll think about it.
0: You're just going to say no?
8: Don't interrupt, I'm thinking about it.
0: But you're just going to say no?
8: Not necessarily, I'm mulling it over. No.
0: But what is it, man? Don't you trust me?
8: Black card, Lister. I'm holding up a black card. Conversation over.
0: Oh, I've always been crazy about it. I never did anything about it.
8: Oh, Lister, you've forgotten the colour code. White. The white card is to continue the discussion, but this is a black card situation. Discussion over.
0: Listen.

0: code, white. The white card is to continue the discussion, but this is a black card situation. Discussion over.
1: Listen.
0: Da-da-da, black card.
1: I was talking about something else.
0: White card, go on.
1: Right, for starters, most of all, this black card and white card smeg, it's driving me crazy.
0: Black card.
1: Oh, 4 hours? Just, I want to spend an evening with a hologram. What's so wrong with that?
0: You don't know when to stop, do you, Lister? I'm your superior.
1: Technician was the lowest rank on the ship. The man who changed the bog rolls was higher than us.
2: Yes, well, he's not here now, Lister, and we are. And there's still a pecking order, and I'm pecking you, baby.
1: Okay, Rimmer. Okay.
2: Okay?
1: Okay.
2: Is that a threat, Lister?
1: Yeah.
2: Actually, okay, Lister, is not a threat, technically speaking.
1: It is when you mean it to mean what I mean it to mean. And I mean it to mean, okay, Rimmer, okay.
2: Lister, okay is never a threat, no matter how many A's you put on the end.
1: I'm going to pass the exams and become an officer.
2: Oh, come on, wise up, Lister.
1: You'll have to salute me, Rimmer. You'll have to call me Sir. You'll have to give me Kachansky and me cigarettes.
2: And on that day, Lister, Satan will be skating to work.

0: rise and shine, Elslongo. Come on, I've been awake for hours, listener. Up, up, up. Come on, exercise, listener. Exercise, sonny boy.
1: 1:45. I didn't set my motivator. I was supposed to be up at 7. Why didn't he wake me? He knows I'm a heavy sleeper. Have I got to remind him to do everything for me? He's so irresponsible. Holly, give me a cold shower, will you please?
2: Certainly, Arnold.
1: I want that cold, hotter, hotter! Ah! Not that hot! Just forget it. Can you give me a clean uniform? Perhaps you can manage that?
0: Thank you, Holly. Where's Lister? Holly, where's my arm? This isn't my arm. Whose arm is this?
2: I'm sorry, Arnold. Your physical data disk has become corrupted.
0: Don't give me excuses. Give me my arm back.
2: I'll have to refresh the graphics from a backup.
0: It's got tattoos. Candy, Denmark forever. Is this Peterson's arm, Holly? I've got the arm of a Danish moron.
2: You'll just bear with me for a few minutes, Arnold.
0: It's not good enough, Holly. It's traumatic enough being dead. And whose ears are these, Holly? They're like two giant radar dishes stuck higgledy-piggledy to the side of my head. I mean, just look at them. Look at them. Whose were these ears, Holly? An African elephant's?
2: They're your ears, Arnold.
0: It must have been the way I slept. I haven't got time for this. Where's Lister?
2: That information is security protected.
0: What's he doing?
3: Hello, how can I help you?
4: Fish.
3: Today's fish is trout a la crème. Enjoy your meal.
4: Fish.
3: Today's fish is trout a la crème. Enjoy your meal.
4: Fish.
3: Today's fish is trout a la crème. Enjoy your meal.
4: Fish.
3: Today's fish is trout a la crème. Enjoy your meal.
4: Fish.
3: Today's fish is trout a la crème. Enjoy your meal.
4: Fish.
3: Today's fish is trout a la crème. Enjoy your meal.
4: I will.
0: Lister? Where's Lister?
5: Oh, man! The fish is mine!
0: I don't want your fish, you stupid cat. Where's Lister? Idiot. Holly, as senior rank aboard this ship, I order you to tell me where he is.
6: I told you, I can't.
0: Holly, that's an order, you stupid ugly goit.
6: Ugly? I'll have you know I chose this face out of the billions available because it happened to be the face of the greatest and most prolific lover who ever lived.
0: Really? Well, he must have operated in the dark a lot.
6: You what?
0: And when are you going to give me my own arm back? I refuse to walk around all day with Peterson's arm. You know what he was like. God only knows where this arm's been. Ha! What's he doing?
6: It's me, Arnie. Seems to have a mind of its own.
0: Tell him to stop it!
7: What is this? Cabaret? Entertainment while you eat?
0: No, no, no!
7: Hey, can you place bets? My bet is on this arm. Holly, you're absolutely gorgeous and

0: handsome and delicious. Please tell him to stop it.
1: All right, just give me a couple of seconds.
0: Ah, look at that. I've outwitted him. He's given up. Look, he's given up.
1: There. Done it. Just in time.
2: Hey! That was good! You should have finished on a song. It would have been perfect.
3: I hate everything.
4: Where is Lister the little worm?

0: I know you're here, listener. You're always here Sunday afternoons.
1: What are you two doing here? Scutters don't have time off! You really must think I'm stupid. I'll deal with you two later.

0: You're serious about this, Lister, aren't you?
1: Go away, I'm busy.
0: Off. You seriously believe a piece of fungus like you has got the stuff to become an officer? You've got the brains of diarrhea and the breeding of a maggot. I mean, what are you writing on, Lister? The inside of a chocolate wrapper? I mean, come on, where's your loose leaf file? Where's your pencils? Where's your protractor and your hole reinforcers?
1: Yeah. I'm going to pass this exam by knowing things.
0: Okay, what's a porous circuit?
1: Don't know.
0: How do you calculate acceleration?
1: Don't know.
0: Oh, this is sad. What's Boyle's fourth law?
1: Don't eat greasy food.
0: These are basic engineering precepts, sister. How do you expect to pass the engineering exam?
1: I don't. I expect to pass the chef's exam.
0: Chef? You want to become a chef?
1: Not really. I just want to become your superior.
0: But a chef? A white-hatted ponce? That's not a real officer.
1: It outranks you, Smeg for brains.
0: And Lister, what's this? Learning drugs? They're illegal, matey. I'm afraid you're in very serious, grave, deep trouble, Lister. Where did you get them? I want names, I want places, I want dates.
1: Arnold Rimmer, his locker, this morning.
0: Why am I worried? You'll never stick at it, you'll never pass.
1: So you'll never pass, Mr. Lister, sir. Practice, Rimmer. Makes perfect.
0: Question four, underline that. What does the red spectrum tell us about quasars?
2: I'm gonna die. I've been fished to death.
0: My answer. In answering the question, what does the red spectrum tell us about quasars, write bigger. There are various words that need to be defined. What is a spectrum? What is a red one? Why is it red? And why is it so frequently linked with quasars? What the hell is a quasar? Just put a neat cross through it. We'll do the next one, okay? And I think that confidently and concisely answers the question, what does the red spectrum tell us about quasars? Mister, did you make that?
1: Yeah, it's not that good. It was supposed to be roast beef. Do you want some, Cat? It's got some real cream and fudge in it.
3: I think I'm going to have to go and do something secret.
4: Look out! Food escape!
0: So, Lizzie, you're doing all right, yeah?
1: Not bad. Not bad at all.
0: Listen, Lister. All this tension between us is stupid. There's just no need for it. I mean, you're tense and I'm tense, and there's just absolutely no need for it.
1: I'm not tense.
0: Of course you're tense, you rectum-faced pygmy. I'm sorry. I mean, there's no need for you to be slogging your guts out.
1: I'm enjoying it.
0: Shut up. Doing an exam. And doing so well, there's absolutely no need for it, Lister. You can have the cigarettes. They're in pipeline 22.
1: Oh, no.
0: Good. The cat betrayed me. I don't mind. I'm delighted. What I'm saying, Lister, is there's no need for us to be at loggerheads. I mean, we're mates. We're pals.
1: When?
0: Oh, come on, Lister. Laugh, laugh, laugh. Chuckle, guffaw, giggle. That's Rimsey and Listy.
1: When?
0: Millions of times.
1: When?
0: How about the time your safety harness snapped and you fell into the cargo bay? We laughed then, didn't we?
1: I cracked my spine in three places.
0: Yes, but it was hilarious. We laughed like drains.
1: You laughed. I spent 6 weeks in traction.
0: Yes, that's right, that's right. And you spent the rest of the summer walking around like a croquet hoop.
1: Oh, I laughed so hard I nearly puked. I really did. What are you saying to me, Rimmer?
0: I'm just saying, Lister, that with times as good as those, there's no point in letting something small and silly like this come between a friendship that we've nurtured like a small flower, petal by petal, and watched blossom and bloom into something rare and special.
1: Okay, give me Kachansky.
0: Smeg off, dishwasher breath. You won't turn me back on.
1: What, Rimsy, Whimsy, Mimsy, me bestest ever pal?
0: All right, mister, I order you not to take those exams.
1: Blackguard, Rimmer.
0: You are blackcarding me?
1: That's only the beginning, Rimmer. When I pass the exams and become an officer, you'll be on latrines. You'll have the 3 o'clock watch every morning. And I know you'll obey me because you, respect all the officer smeg.
5: If you mean I respect my superiors, no matter who they are, and I obey orders blindly and unquestioningly. Yes, yes, I do.
1: That's exactly what I mean. Anyway, gotta get some sleep. Hard day's revision on the morrow.
5: You always become the thing you hate the most. Look at you, Lister. Obnoxious, ruthless, single-minded, insensitive. You're more like me than I am.
1: Rimmer, you've forgotten the colour code. This is a blackguard situation. End of conversation. You never learn, do you?
6: Chef, part one examination. Please proceed to the teaching room.
5: You're not ready for it, you know. Look at you. You should be doing last-second revision.
1: I am. I'm revising buns.
5: I mean, it's obscene missing the entire first minute of the exam.
1: Okay. Here we go.
5: No. You can't do this to me, Lister.
1: Give me Kachansky.
5: No. That was a lousy thing to do to a hologram. Have you no respect for the dead?

0: I'm just doing this aim. I'm taking this aim. This is a surprise.
1: Dave, why didn't you just tell me how you felt about me when I was still alive?
0: Because I'm a dope, and I'm a bum, and I'm stupid, and I'm an idiot, and I'm hopeless, and I'm useless.
1: I'm sorry, but I just don't like you.
0: Oh, way? I'm really embarrassed now. I don't know what to say.
1: I suppose it's sort of pointless you doing the exam now.
0: Well, yeah, it's sort of pointless me breathing in and out if you want to know the truth.
1: I could never love anyone like you. So you might as well pack up your pots and pans and off you go. I need a man who's going places. Up, up, up the ziggurat, lickety-split.
0: So it didn't mean anything to you then?
1: What didn't?
0: You know, when we made love on the snooker table behind the bin.
1: Never told me that.
0: I thought you might have noticed.
1: Oh, yes, yes, I remember now.
0: We've never made love. Go away, Rimmer.
1: Look, look, I'm a bit out of sorts at the moment. I'm having a woman's period.
0: A woman's period? Women don't speak like that. Give me a break. I don't know how you've done it, Rimmer, but that is not Kachansky.
1: It's Kachansky's body, it's Kachansky's voice. I mean, what's the difference? Come on!
0: The difference is that you're in there. Oh.
1: Well, you can't blame me for trying.
0: Leave.
1: Seen something you haven't, Squire. Okay, Holly, swap discs.
2: Holly, this is not my breast. I want my own nipple back.
0: Leave, Rimmer.
2: There's no rush, Holly. Are you sure these are my hips?
0: Lister 169-12-14-6.
2: How did you do? How did you do? How did you do, Lister?
0: How did I do, Mr. Lister, sir?

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1: Ed Reardon's Week by Christopher Douglas and Andrew Nichols. Episode 5, Role Reversal.
2: Monday. Calories, 4,600. Units of alcohol, 12. Tuesday. Calories, about the same. Ah, no, there was the cheese roll during Frankenstein Must Be Destroyed. Although, actually, that went on until 2 a.m, so perhaps put that into Wednesday. No, except Wednesday was curry night at the Lockkeeper's Arms, so I need to redistribute some of those calories and the 30 units of alcohol. Maybe Thursday. No, Thursday was the Writers Guild committee meeting, so no room there. Start again. Monday. Calories, 5,800. Doesn't have to be exact. I rather think there might be a book in this. Wasn't it T.S. Eliot who wrote of measuring out one's life in coffee spoons? He was lucky not to live in an age where cardiac departments require the already overburdened writer to keep a food diary. Not just coffee spoons, but sweet eggs, biscuits, crisps, sausage rolls, and the whole litany of demonised aids to creativity. So I'll take no lessons from Mr. Eliot, with his fat salary from the bank and his cushy number at Faber and Faber. And he was American. Couldn't spell centre or theatre. And call prawn shrimp, if you please. Ah, yes. Sardines on Thursday night. Oily fish. That'll tick the right box, as the 12-year-olds say. Then if I gloss over the liver sandwich from Friday breakfast, I'm down to 3,000. Getting there. Well, you needn't look like that, Elgar. You ate a frog this morning. That's not exactly looking after your body, is it?
3: Can I ask you one question?
2: If it's about the pages being stuck together, I should point out that it's diabetic marmalade.
3: That's no use to you at all. It's just another myth dreamed up by our friends in the marketing department. But what I am interested to know is, how long are you planning to live?
2: I did buy a return bus ticket to come to the hospital, so I suppose that constitutes a measure of optimism.
3: Well, it's misplaced, I have to tell you, on the evidence of your food diary, and more strikingly, and I suspect rather more accurately, your lipid profile. Good cholesterol, 3.1.
2: Ah.
3: Bad cholesterol, 8.4. Triglycerides, 4.6. Yes, are you aware of the significance of this?
2: Vaguely.
3: I'd say not, or you wouldn't be persisting with your idiotic lifestyle.
2: I'm doing my best.
3: No, you aren't. Not for someone who's had a triple bypass. If I was in charge of this hospital, which unfortunately I'm not, I'd give instructions that people who smoke and drink as much as you do should be turned away at the gates to make room for the genuinely sick.
2: Right.
3: But until that day arrives, I suppose I'd better increase the burden on the taxpayer by putting you on a higher level of statin. Right, there's your prescription. Do you pay for your medication?
2: No, I'm registered as unemployed.
3: I see. So you can't even blame your condition on pressure of work, can you? Can you?
2: No.
3: No. The pharmacy's on the ground floor. A&E is just around the corner for when you have your stroke.
2: Large latte, please. Oh, no, on second thoughts, regular cappuccino. Regular's small, isn't it?
4: No, regular's large. Tall is small.
2: Obviously. Then a tall cappuccino.
4: Right. Do you want sprinkles on that? Chocolate? Cinnamon?
2: Yes. Oh, no, rather, no. Just as it comes. The rest of my life starts here.
5: Come on, Beardy. Yeah. Hurry up. There's people dying of superbugs while you're making your mind up.
2: Oh, hello, Dave.
1: If a writer is ever feeling battered by criticism and generally low in spirits, there's nothing like sitting in a hospital food court with an out-of-work actor to raise the self-esteem. Dave Wang and I first worked together on my episode of Tenko, Escape from the Bamboo Noose, or Bamboo Nose, as it infuriatingly continues to say on the Internet Movie Database. Since Dave's harrowing, and one has to say protracted, death scene face down in a studio swamp, our career paths have crisscrossed like so many jungle tracks, some broad and sunlit, others dark and tangled with no catering wagon at the end.
2: Yes, Dave, you and I have come a long way in the last 25 years.
5: No, we haven't. You're still wearing the same fishing hat.
2: Well, you're looking very spruce, I must say.
5: Yeah, things on a bit of an upward curve at the moment.
2: So, are you still strutting your stuff as the Aylesbury United mascot. Well, waddling your stuff.
5: Nah, not that on the head. It was the travelling got to me. That and the costume. So bloody hot. And I ended up with eczema off the big beak. Wound up in here in the run-up to Christmas, which meant I wasn't available to do Santa Claus by the fountain in the Galleria.
2: Really? Ever heard of picking up the phone?
5: Oh, well, I can pass your name on if you like.
2: No, well, actually, I'm probably going to be doing a book. I think I'm on a bit of an upswing myself.
5: Well, worked out for the best then, because if I hadn't come here, I wouldn't have got involved in the registrar's training programme.
2: And what do you have to do for that? Pretend to be a corpse?
5: Wednesdays, yeah. But today, for example, I'm awkward outpatient. Bit of a stuck-up type, hence the suit. And the trainee doctors, they have to deal with me.
2: Oh, I've heard about this. It's called role-playing. Another asinine waste of taxpayers' money.
5: It's cash in hand is what it is. Brown envelope on your way out.
2: Really?
5: Yeah, you'd be good at it. You get up people's noses without even thinking about it.
2: That's very flattering of you.
5: And some of these young doctors, they don't know if they're coming or going. £100 a day. You'd have to do 10 of your police identity parades to earn that much. And you can sit down and you don't have to look guilty. Where else are you going to earn that kind of money?
2: By writing a bestseller.
6: Ed, what is this?
2: I thought it was perfectly obvious.
6: Calories, 4,600. Units of alcohol, 12.
2: Yes, I thought it might be fun to start each entry that way. It's a light-hearted self-help book, you see, for the person of a certain age who's on his own.
6: Right, so a singleton. Look, if this is a joke, like one of those weird emails you send with Latin in, I just don't get it.
2: Well, I thought it could be called something along the lines of Spring Clean Your Autumn.
6: Ed, this is like one of the most stressful weeks of my life, yeah? We're merging with another agency. I'm going to have to reapply for my job, and you are trying to sell me something that in the last 10 years has been a book, and another book, and 2 movies, and a newspaper column, and a box of chocolates, and a range of cosmetics.
2: Has it?
6: You just nicked Bridget Jones's diary.
2: I really don't understand you, Ping. You're forever telling me that the secret of publishing isn't to be original, but to come up with something just the same. Well, I do exactly that, and you hurl it back in my face. I mean, to be perfectly frank, you deserve to be merged.
6: Oh, Ed, go away.
2: Oh, I'm sorry. Sorry, that was very thoughtless of me. So, tell me, what's going to happen exactly?
6: Felix is amalgamating the agency with DC Charles.
2: Really? Why?
6: He died.
2: Oh, dear.
6: I mean, it was, like, 62.
2: Oh, well.
6: So that's why we're all having to reapply for our jobs.
2: Do you mean I might be getting another agent instead of you?
6: Hopefully not, but yeah.
2: Well, perhaps I'd better just hang on to this treatment. I could end up with someone even younger than you who's never even heard of Bridget Jones. Oh, said the wrong thing again, haven't I? Here, look, blow your nose on this. I can always print up another copy, I suppose.
1: Wednesday. Projected income from proposed book, £0, nought pence. Outstanding bills, £375.50. At times like these, the writer must scavenge like a lone prairie dog to survive and earn money. While George Orwell skivvied in a Paris kitchen, and Albert Camus kept goal for Algeria, Ed Reardon, too, is obliged to cast himself into a hostile wilderness of dangerous uncertainties, otherwise known as my weekly writing class.
7: If you don't take your anorak off, you won't feel the benefit.
2: Thank you, Olive. Force of habit, I'm trying to cut down on my heating bills at home.
8: Are you not on economy 7?
2: No, what's that?
9: Oh. I reckon that saves me about £200 a year. Going to my kitchen at 1:01, it's like Billy Smart's. Everything happening at once. Washing machine, tumble dryer, George Foreman lean mean grilling machine. That eats it up.
2: Thank you, Stan. And chill penury is something that every writer must be prepared to overcome.
8: Not us. We've got our pensions.
9: And I've got me 22K from Seven Trent on top of that.
2: Very happy for you, Stan. But a serious writer must be prepared to work without the benefit of a safety net, to borrow your Billy Smart's analogy.
8: I'm not a serious writer. I'm just doing this for fun. Supposedly.
9: I wouldn't be here if I could still be a medical guinea pig.
8: Oh, I used to like that. Pretending to be a patient for the hospital students. You'd go in, get a cup of tea, put your nightie on, and it was 20 questions. I could make them blush, just like that.
10: Yeah, but they were wrong about my leg. Barking up the wrong tree entirely.
8: Pity it's all come to an end.
2: Oh, has it? According to a friend of mine, you can make quite a reasonable living out of it.
9: Well, this is it. It's all gone corporate now. The men in suits have got it all sewn up.
11: Yeah, it's a sad indictment on our times that there are those who seek to make money out of what was once a civic duty. Anyway, where were we?
8: The Algerian goalie.
11: Ah, yes, Albert Camus. L'étranger.
5: Come on, Beardy. There's an empty table there.
11: But that's reserved for hospital staff.
5: That's us now, mate. We're an integral part of the NHS. Get us a couple of sachets of brown sauce.
11: It says condiments for doctors only.
5: We hold the future careers of doctors in the palm of our hands. Smell that.
11: Shepherd's pie, past its best.
5: Power, smell of. We're the ones in charge now.
11: Yes, I suppose I did wrong foot a couple of the more junior 12-year-olds.
5: I made two of mine cry. What you got this afternoon?
11: Let's have a look at some notes. Graves' disease.
5: Oh, that's good. You're doing it already. Eyes bulging out.
11: What? No, I was just looking to see if it says when we get paid.
5: Oh, they come round with your envelope at the end. I'll give you a lift home if you like.
11: Oh, thanks very much.
5: Park my van in the chair of hospital trust space. Like to see her tell me to move, have her out of her job in no time.
11: Yes, I can see how this could become quite addictive, Dave.
12: Oh. Short-sighted. Toothache. No.
11: Oh, for heaven's sake, girl, my eyes. Throbbing pain, throbbing at my temples.
12: You're a werewolf. Oh, thyroid.
11: Oh, at last. Dear, oh dear.
13: Well done, Dr. Rampal. Okay, that's all for today.
12: Thank you very much. Bye.
11: Good luck, Dr. Rampal. Let me find a job for you somewhere.
13: Some nice work there, Ed.
11: Oh, that's very kind. You never really know until you get out there in front of the audience on the ice, as we say. So, how do we do this, Matt, is it, I'm assuming? Do I get my brown envelope from you now? Or
13: yeah, here we are.
11: Cocoa, Calone, I think. So, when do you need me next? Tomorrow morning? I can be here whenever you like.
13: Whoa. Lots of nice work there, as I say, but room for improvement. I mean, you did go off script there at the end.
11: Well, of course, I wasn't going to take a werewolf diagnosis lying down.
13: So, probably, what we'll do is have a little look at how your role plays went today, maybe chat to the client, and very possibly we'll get back to you, perhaps.
11: Right. Well, it'd be lovely to work with you again, Matt. And, by the way, I can do very high triglycerides and sciatica.
13: Fantastic.
11: Just to plant the thought.
1: Friday. With my future career as a role player still uncertain, I thought it prudent to keep all my professional options open and put in an appearance among the mourners at the funeral of the uber-literary agent D.C. Charles, reason for whose demise was lunch with my own agent, Felix, calories 12,000, units of alcohol 65, increased annual turnover to Felix Jeffrey Associates due to the acquisition of the late D.C.'s clients, approximately £30 million. Estimates vary. You could hardly hear Felix's eulogy above the scribbling of calculations on the service sheets.
14: And as you know, as I called for the bill and the paramedics, I became aware of the immense responsibility of looking after Desmond's many distinguished clients. For what, after all, is a literary agent?
15: A blood-sucking glutton.
14: And isn't it marvellous that we live in a country where that sort of thing can still be said without anyone being taken out and shot? A literary agent is a good shepherd, and I aim to be a very good shepherd indeed to these sheep, or authors, who are now entrusted to my agency's care. And that includes looking after not only the estates of the late Ivy Compton Burnett and Amy Hausman, but also those authors who are happily still with us. Heavy hitters responsible for such blue-chip titles as Patio Cookery, More Patio Cookery, Pubs Where You Can Drink Naked, and not forgetting Cook the Kevin Peterson Way. Welcome one and all to Felix Jeffrey Associates International.
11: No, I won't, thank you.
16: But it's free.
11: I have to stay sharp now, Ping, if I'm going to compete with the author of Pubs Where You Can Drink Naked and Ivy Compton Burnett. Have you reapplied for your job yet?
16: No, why? Have you heard something?
17: Oh, hi, it's Ping. It's Pepsi. You remember me?
16: Oh, yeah, hi, Pepsi. This is Ed.
17: Hello, Pepsi.
18: Yeah, Pink. I think I got your room at the Frankfurt Book Fair. I keep meaning to say sorry about that. I really hope you found somewhere to sleep.
19: Yeah, I did.
18: Yeah, I thought you would. So, looks like we're going to be rivals, Pink. Fighting for the same job.
19: Yeah, to the death. Rubbish when you have to shaft your mates, isn't it?
18: How many clients have you got, Ping? Just a select few, yeah?
17: Well, there's myself.
19: I've got loads of others apart from Ed.
18: Are you Ed Reardon?
17: It's a fair cop. As one of my titles has it.
18: The unofficial prime suspect book. That was you. Oh, that was totally brilliant.
19: Yeah, but I got it for him.
18: So, what are you working on at the moment, Ed?
17: Well, I did have an idea for a humorous diary about a man of a certain age, but I've been told by Queenie Levis here that it's too derivative.
19: We just don't need another Bridget Jones.
18: Bridget who?
17: Ah. Well now, Pepsi, perhaps you and I should have a conversation over lunch sometime.
19: You're not allowed lunch, Ed.
18: Give me a call any time, Ed. Now, if you'll excuse me, I've really got to go and talk to A.E. Hampson.
17: Oh, well, good luck.
19: She's dead, Pepsi. So ignorant. See you at the interview.
1: Justice Houseman himself was shrewd enough not to succumb to the blandishments of some Edwardian Pepsi and give up the day job. I too thought it advisable to accept another day's work role-playing at the local hospital. As my new employer explained, a vacancy had arisen due to a bitter irony that would have appealed to the Shropshire lad himself.
13: So, today you're Graham Patterson. You're interviewing prospective CEOs of the East Hertfordshire Primary Healthcare Trust.
1: You mean pretend prospective CEOs?
13: No, these are all genuine applicants.
1: You mean for those jobs in that bit of the paper I put under the cat bowl? I have a say in deciding who gets them.
13: Very much so. And here are the briefing notes for when you're Graham Patterson.
1: That's bigger than my last five books put together, without the pictures.
13: I'm sorry we're having to fast-track you through this, but we've had an unfortunate experience with Mr. Wang.
1: Drunk again? Sorry, inebriation issues?
13: Absolutely not, but sadly, one of the applicants recognised Mr. Wang from an episode of Holby City he'd seen on UK Gold the night before.
1: Why was that a problem?
13: If you think about it, you've got a hospital porter interviewing a potential chief executive.
1: Well, if I think about it, I'd go mad, because the whole thing is like a hall of mirrors. I mean, what happened to the old-fashioned appearance before a board?
13: Ed, do you want the role-play assignment or not?
1: Oh, yes, very much. So, yes, I'll digest these notes and be ready to inhabit the character at your convenience.
13: Fantastic. I'm really excited about this.
1: Just one thing.
13: Of course, it's £250 plus expenses if you need to buy pens to put in your top pocket, that sort of thing.
1: Excellent. No, it's just the name, Graham Patterson. Could it... it's early days, yes, I know, but it feels more like a Lance Patterson to me.
13: I'm afraid that's non-negotiable. We've had the laminated badge made and the nameplate for your desk.
1: No doubt that's been approved by one of your focus groups.
13: Two, actually. One for Graham and one for Patterson.
1: Monday, or whatever day of the week it is in the brave new world of drama-based human resources recruitment assessments. Applicants, 4. Gibbering Rex, also 4. Not since that never-to-be-repeated day at school when the masters served us our Christmas dinner have I experienced the giddy euphoria of power without responsibility. The beetling brow, the quizzical look over the top of the spectacles, the thumbs hooked into the lapels, I deployed them all. The only cloud on the horizon, as a hard morning's intimidation drew to a close, was the prospect of yet another low-cholesterol, alcohol-free lunch, as prescribed by my cardiac consultant, who, as luck would have it, turned out to be applicant number 5.
13: Right, I'll just sit at the back and let you guys talk turkey.
20: Thank you.
1: I didn't tell you to sit down, Mr. Travis, but since you have, we may as well get on with it.
20: Sorry, Mr. Patterson.
1: So consumed was he by his ambition to control the fates of East Hertfordshire's health workers and patients that he didn't even recognise one of his own.
20: So, Mr. Travers, the situation is that you have an overcrowded hospital, my department's having to deal with a media storm about patients being left on trolleys. As the CEO of the PHT in question, how do you propose to deal with it?
21: Well, what I would say is that waiting lists have continued to come down and nobody will have to wait on a trolley in a corridor for longer
20: than... Yes, we've heard all the platitudes. I've heard them several times this morning already. Now, Mr. Travers, I wash.
21: I'm sorry, Mr. Patterson, but if it's the truth, I don't see what else I can...
20: The truth, is it? I thought you were being paid to come up with solutions. All right, what about reducing the backlog by, for the sake of example, turning away people at the gates because they smoke and drink and overeat?
21: Well, yes, that's a good way of making the situation even worse, because it flies in the face of everything the National Health Service stands for. Free treatment for everybody at the point of...
20: Blah, blah, blah, blah. Tell me, Mr. Travers, do you smoke?
21: No. Not really.
20: Well, which is it? The ash on your waistcoat would suggest that you do.
21: Well, I was a bit nervous. I had a cigarette outside.
20: And how about drink? How many units a week? More than 21?
21: Oh, well, that's an arbitrary figure plucked out of the air by the Department of Health back in the 70s.
20: Oh. So you peddle marketing nonsense as well, then?
21: Well,
20: forgive me, Mr. Travers. What I see before me is an alcohol-abusing nicotine addict who has no confidence in his own medical opinion. I'm confused. What on earth do you think qualifies you for this executive position?
21: Well, over 25 years of service at the...
20: I do believe you're going to say coalface, aren't you? We're talking about a hospital, not a pit, even though the lifts might be similar.
21: Look, I really need this job. Yeah, I've just got divorced. There's the children's school fees, some debts.
20: The truth at last. Poking its head up like the first daffodil of spring. Mr. Travers, if you're a fit person to run a health trust, then the moon is made of cheese, and my name is not Graham Patterson. And talking of cheese, you're keeping me from my lunch. Good morning. Oh, this is the life, Elgar. Back on the source. Job satisfaction, dinner on the table. On the floor, in your case. Guardian Society. Where will Graham Patterson strike next? Just put your paw somewhere. Go on, anywhere. British Nuclear Fuels looking for a press officer. They won't know what hit 'em. Brent Council Social Services. That will be like taking candy from a baby. Go. Yes.
0: Oh, hello, Matt. Yes, Graham Patterson here.
20: Oh, thank you, that's very kind of you. I'm a mere catalyst, really, revealing what's already there. Next Tuesday? Yes, absolutely. Where is it? Where won't they be expecting the Spanish Inquisition this time? Very upmarket. Graham Patterson again, is it? Oh, better wear a cravat for that.
3: Oh, hello, Beardy.
20: Quentin Lejeune to you.
3: Yeah, me too. What we got today, then?
20: I've only just started reading the notes because my attention's been elsewhere.
3: Yeah, you nearly finished that bowl of rice crackers yourself. Oi, Sonny, can we have a refill over here, please?
20: It appears to be some sort of restructuring of a media company.
3: Great, isn't it? Free snacks, posh name, West End Hotel, £250 a day. Who want to run British Gas or the Olympic Committee when you can be guys like us deciding their fate? Have your lunch and you're at the pictures by the afternoon. Minimum stress.
20: Yes, an unusual take on man's desire to make his mark on the world.
3: Talk about making a mark. You see that pilot they put in charge of London Transport, the one who gave his wife a jet? That was one of mine. Teach him to do me for fair dodging.
20: Dave, would you just excuse me for a moment?
3: Yeah. And hurry that waiter up with the crackers. Who appointed the staff here, cowboys?
20: Hello, Ping. What are you doing here?
22: Ed, will you stop stalking me, yeah? Talk to the accounts department. This is only, like, the most important day of my life.
20: Why? Is Johnny Depp brunching here or something?
22: No, it's my job interview.
20: Ah.
22: And I've got to get my head round this role play, pretending to impress a new client.
20: It wouldn't be Quentin Lejeune, would it?
22: Yes, but how do... OMG.
13: Right, I'll just sit at the back and let you guys talk turkey.
20: Thank you. So, Ping.
22: Yeah? Yes.
20: It's a very interesting name. How did it come about?
22: Well, like, my real name's Pandora, which is really embarrassing, and there's four others at the agency already, and, like, my family's name is Ingleby Thomas, so it's like squashing the whole thing together, but I really, really like your books. God, they're brilliant.
20: Oh, that's encouraging. What do you particularly like about them?
22: Oh, I just like all the stuff that's in them.
20: You mean the writing?
22: Yeah, I really, really like your writing.
20: Good. You wouldn't mind just saying that again, would you?
22: I really, really like your writing, Quentin.
17: It's so refreshing because you wouldn't believe some of the agents I've had to deal with. They don't return your phone calls. They expect you to work for nothing. They never take you out to lunch.
22: Oh, that's not how I do it. I like to have automatic lunch.
17: Where? In a pub?
22: No, in a proper three-star place with pudding, wine and everything.
17: How many bottles?
13: Sorry to interrupt, but aren't we getting a bit bogged down in detail here?
17: Yes, sorry. So, Ping, if I were to come to you as a client, you'd guarantee me encouragement, personal touch, one-to-one attention?
22: Oh, yeah, totally one-to-one attention.
17: In fact, you'd treat me as though I were the only client on your books.
22: Absolutely. I treat you as if you were my only client.
17: Hmm. Good.
22: With automatic lunch.
17: Excellent. Well, I think that's covered pretty much everything.
13: So, what did you think of your candidates, guys?
3: Well, Matt, I like Pepsi.
17: You mean you fancied her?
3: No. Well, yeah, obviously. But I like what she said.
13: Yes, I did too. When you asked her how she saw herself as an agent.
3: Yeah, very affecting, I found that.
17: What did she do? Offer not to take her 10%?
3: No, she described herself as a good shepherd, wanting to look after me like one of her flock.
17: I'm afraid she stole that wholesale from a speech at a funeral service last week.
3: Did she?
13: Well, that's a tick in the wrong box.
3: So she's a bit unscrupulous. That's what you want in an agent, isn't it?
13: Hardly reflects well on us, though, does it?
17: No, the one I liked was the little girl, what was her name? Georgiana, was it? No, Ping. That's it, Ping. As you can see, my boxes are positively disintegrating under the sheer weight of ticks.
3: Cool.
13: Okay.
3: Hang on a minute. How do you know she heard it at a funeral service? Whose funeral was it?
17: Ah, here comes the man with the rice crackers. Tuesday. Never having knowingly committed an altruistic act in a professional context before, I was surprised by the agreeable sensation brought on by knowing that my efforts at getting Ping rehired had worked. Less agreeable and rather more familiar was the letter telling me my role-playing days were over, as a consequence of not declaring an interest as a client of Matt's client. Dave Wang, on the other hand, continued his steady progress to world domination.
20: Ah, I see George Galloway has been appointed the new ambassador to Israel, Elgar. It's got Dave's handiwork written all over it. Hello?
4: Hi, Ed.
20: Ah, Pandora.
4: Yeah.
20: Seriously, Ping, thank you again for the wonderful high-calorie lunch the other day. Did you get my thank you note?
4: Yeah, love the Latin bit. Now, Ed, how do you fancy doing a book?
20: Certainly. New novel, perhaps, collection of my unbroadcast radio plays.
4: I think it's high time you did a travel book, yeah?
20: Oh, that's very tempting. In the style of Paul Theroux, Patrick Lee Fermor.
4: Kevin Peterson.
20: Right. Where's he going? Would I have to meet him?
4: The Lake District, and no, you'd only do the walks.
20: Oh, dear God.
4: Only $2,000, but it'd be brilliant for lowering your cholesterol.
6: Ed Reardon's Week starred Christopher Douglas, with Stephanie Cole, John Fortune, Matt Green, Sally Hawkins, Rita May, Jeffrey McGiven, John Luke Roberts, Kim Wall, Jeffrey Whitehead, and Katie Wicks. It was written by Christopher Douglas and Andrew Nichols. The producer was Dawn Ellis.

0: like a medicine. Vic Cough Drops.
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4: Jeremy Hardy speaks to the nation. A series of lectures in which entertainer Jeremy Hardy limps gamely through the nettles and briars of life's tooting common. This week, how to meet the challenge of the 21st century.
5: Good evening. I begin tonight with an apology. When I was 10, I did something at school and didn't own up to it, and so the whole class was punished. At least I didn't try and blame it on another boy like in The Singing Detective. I just didn't own up because I thought the teacher was overreacting. And she didn't punish the class that much. We just had to miss PE, but Andrew Waterworth cried because he really liked PE. But it was a teacher's fault.
6: Jeremy.
5: Well, sorry. Tonight's programme. I am joined again by Debbie Isitt and Gordon Kennedy.
7: Hello.
5: I believe we've received some letters of complaint. Gordon.
6: Yes, we have, Jeremy. This one comes from Sir Dorothy Lamour of the Canine Defence Association. Dear Mr. Hardy, listening to your so-called programme, I was distressed to hear abominably foul language at a time when dogs might be listening. I'm a broad-minded ex-serviceman and enjoy a near-the-knuckle joke as much as the next man, provided it involves blacks and not the Queen. But I was horrified by your contempt for man's best friend. It's bad enough that these noble beasts have to put up with being eaten by the French without having to listen to you and your breed. Dogs gave loyal service in both world wars. And today, in our airports, it's dogs who are sniffing drugs on our behalf. I'd like to see some of your generation fetch a stick or dribble in my thigh when I say jockey drop.
7: This one is from Mrs. David Wipe of the Prurient Listeners Association. Dear Lord Reith, listening to Jeremy Hardy speaks to the nation, I was appalled to hear overt references to lower body parts 3 minutes and 15 seconds into the programme. 4 minutes and 22 seconds into the programme, the sexual act was graphically alluded to. And during the next minute, three intimate body parts were mentioned, one of them twice. And 40 seconds later, I dropped my stopwatch trying to undo my jodhpurs. Listeners should be warned before such programmes so we can get greased up in advance.
5: Lovely. Well, our facsimile machine is switched to the on position, and we'll be trying to read some of your comments later on. But for now, on with the programme. How to meet the challenge of the 21st century. Listeners on long wave may experience poor reception, because you've got crappy old radios. I have to say, however, that I myself have an uneven relationship with things modern. But if it's old-fashioned to have a morbid obsession with the past, then you can call me old-fashioned. Of course, nothing is new if the theory of postmodernism is to be believed. According to this theory, everything new is made up of old stuff reworked. Postmodernist is a description much used by journalists, who know a great deal about reworking old ideas and presenting them as new. The political correctness stories of the 90s are a rehash of the loony left stories of the 80s. The story that socialism is old hat is at least 40 years old, and the notion that feminism has finally gone too far has been doing the rounds since they first introduced the right to trial by ordeal for suspected witches. And, of course, it's in the interests of journalists to say that there are no new ideas because most of them haven't mastered any of the existing ones yet. But it does seem that there is an awful lot of recycling going on. There is a 50s, 60s or 70s revival about every 20 minutes, although we haven't had a 20s revival since the 70s or a late 50s, 30s revival since the early 80s. Here's Debbie Isitt to talk about the latest in fashion.
7: That's right, Jeremy. And with winter drawing near, the knitwear designers come into their own.
5: Come into their own what? Oh, I see. Well, who's knitting the woolies everyone's talking about?
7: Well, top designer Gianni Remember Me's Lycra cardigan with matching slippers and newspaper is set to be a hit on the catwalks this winter. The waif look will be very much a thing of the past, and the fat old sod look will be very much the thing of the future, until the middle of December when there'll be a Summer of 94 revival. Belly buttons will be out, unless you've got an innie. And instead of body piercing, we'll see people filling in all the holes in their bodies with a trowel and some grouting. For the hair, extensions will be back with granny flats built onto the side of the head. And we can expect to see ponytails, cowlicks and goatee beards replaced by piggy eyes, sheepish grins and donkey breath.
5: As we've seen, fashion goes round and round, and the same criticisms about the younger generation have been voiced for generations. But for the first time in history, these criticisms are actually true. Their music is synthetic rubbish, their clothes do look ridiculous, and I pay taxes. In some ways, however, one feels sorry for the young. Again, this is partly because of being older. I want to go up to 15-year-olds standing around every Saturday by the fountains and shopping precincts and say, I've done that, and believe me, nothing happens. But nothing alienates the young more than attempts by their elders to understand them. Isn't that right, kids? When I was a young slip of a tearaway, your mum saying, I like your trousers, they're very snazzy, was enough to make you burn them. And the older, the last people who should be trying to steer the young onto the right path, which is why government campaigns about drugs and smoking have no effect. It doesn't work, saying to a 16-year-old crack addict, you don't want to go messing about with that gut rot, why don't you go and build yourself a treehouse? If you want to put a teenager off doing something, it's best to tell them to do it, or make it part of the national curriculum. Then you'll find kids trying to get off drugs by forgetting their kit. But a recent suppressed Home Office document did recommend that cannabis be decriminalised and raves be licensed by local authorities. Here is an extract from the report.
8: These rave-style dixotheques are very much the happening thing with the up-to-the-minute crowd and look set to take the place of skiffle and coffee bars. One must not diss the ravers by driving their activities underground. And if a puff of weed helps the kids to get down to the hardcore hit parade, then we say it's only rock and roll.
5: What the civil servants missed was that raves are riddled not with cannabis, but with ecstasy, a drug that can lead to soft drinks. There are other things about the youth culture which are worrying. There has been much controversy about the dispensing of condoms to the under-16s. Part of me says, if it takes the risks out of underage sex, it's a good thing. While part of me says, the lucky little bastards. When I was under 16, sex with a condom was sex with a condom. Nobody else was involved. And there was great concern this year when a nurse in Leeds was teaching sex education to 10-year-olds and explained blowjobs and Mars bar parties because they asked. Some people suggested that when a boy asked the question, she should have taken him to one side and told him alone. But you can't give one boy that power. That sort of information is gold dust in most schools. And the nurse reassured us that she was careful to explain the possible uses of Mars bars within the context of a loving relationship. But you don't do things like that within the context of a loving relationship. You go to garden centres within the context of a loving relationship. You do things with Mars bars within the context of a brief fling with some mad, dirty weirdo that you have to leave because they're doing your head in. There was also alarm about the lowering of the age of consent for gay men, with Tory backwoodsmen fighting a rearguard action against sodomy because they believe that young men need to be protected from buggery, or at the very least, paid for it. Of course, teenagers are confused and experimenting and their hormones are all over the place, but how a spell in jail is meant to protect the sanctity of your back passage, I don't know. And when 16 and 17-year-old men do have relationships, it's with each other. They're not led astray by seedy old men because, unsurprisingly, they don't fancy seedy old men, which is why seedy old men have to fork out for it, as Tory backwoodsmen well know. Of course, these arguments have all had a good airing, and I'm only rehearsing them in a spirit of postmodernism. But one does have to keep repeating old arguments because the spirit of the age dictates that everything is up for discussion. Rights enshrined in the Magna Carta are being abolished. This brings me to the popular debating topic of law and order. Where there is no disagreement in society is over the fact that Michael Howard is one of the most stupid and repellent creatures on God's green earth. His greatest achievement has been to unite Krusty's, Ravers and Rambling societies into one of the most potent united opposition movements this century. But to simultaneously alienate the police, the judiciary and the House of Lords truly merits some sort of award. He has shown no will to do anything about racial violence, and when asked why he wouldn't ban the BNP, he replied, "Because that's what they want." As if. I bet when Mussolini was swinging from his lamppost in 1945, there was a Michael Howard character on the pavement saying, "You're playing into his hands." But let's talk about the challenge faced by the police at the end of the 20th century. To some, it seems anachronistic that there are still some police officers who don't carry guns. But some unarmed officers have been remarkably inventive in killing people with whatever else comes to hand. And whenever police marksmen are called in, someone gets shot, even if he's just some loser who's taken himself hostage with a water pistol. But many of the police themselves don't want to be armed, because while you can give a suspect a good kicking without marking his face, bullet holes are a dead giveaway. Even the most sympathetic judge will have a hard time with the idea that the accused fell onto several live cartridges during the course of the interrogation. But the police are keen to try the new LA-style baton. Presumably LA-style means there's a black motorist on the end of it. I think they should have a Hawaiian-style one with pineapple rings all the way down. I also like the sound of pepper sprays. Arming the police with condiments would do more to bring us into line with our European partners. But public sympathy for the police seems to have increased. When police officers are violent, their defence is that they have reacted as any normal person would. But they're not normal people. They're certainly not paid to be normal people. As I understand it, they are paid to contain, diffuse and prevent violence, not do it. We don't pay surgeons to be normal people and throw up during major bowel surgery. We don't pay train drivers to be normal people and take a little shortcut they know through a housing estate. And we don't pay a plumber to say, "Ooh, I think we better get a plumber in." But I'm being naive. The job of the police is not to protect the public, but to protect the state and the smooth running of the economy. Obviously, that fact isn't specified in their terms of employment, but then the words cannon and fodder have never been used together on army recruitment posters. But let's look at our criminal justice system as a whole. There is a very thorough attempt to make it look as if people whose convictions were quashed on appeal were actually guilty all along. Let's take a hypothetical case. A man who was fitted up is cleared on appeal. The Crown Prosecution Service brings proceedings against a few of the police officers involved in the case. The officer's barrister presents a jury with a revamped version of the prosecution case against the man who was cleared. He is not called as a witness, and his lawyers are not present. The CPS don't uphold his interest because it was them who put him away, and for the same reason they present only a half-hearted case against the police officers. The jury becomes convinced that although the police clearly did fit him up, he was guilty, and they were acting as any normal person would. So the police get off, and the whole charade is a reconviction of an innocent man in his absence. And if all this sounds like science fiction fantasy, that's because the police will be getting away with it long into the next century. But now over to our crime desk. Debbie eyes it.
7: Thanks very much, Jeremy. Well, I'm afraid I have to ask the help of anyone who was in the main post office in Clapham in South London last Tuesday morning when a particularly nasty incident took place. A man was savagely attacked when he didn't have exactly the right documents to renew his tax disc. Members of the public are advised not to approach the counter staff as they are dangerously rude and unhelpful. And despite the IRA ceasefire, the public should still be on the lookout for any suspect package, so if you see anyone with rolled-up socks in his pants, please point and laugh. And a woman whose husband was kidnapped last week has asked for his safe return, saying that he's of no use to anyone, but he means a lot to her.
5: Thanks, Debbie. One of the issues coming increasingly to the fore in the debate about law and order in the next century is the issue of identity cards. It's fair to point out that people had to carry documents identifying themselves during wartime. Otherwise, there would be no suspenseful moments as the Germans come through the railway carriage full of escaped prisoners of war. They'd simply be on

0: the railway carriage full of escaped prisoners of war. They'd simply be on their way to the buffet car. But the ID carried by British citizens at home was a bit of card with, "This is Mr. Wilkins. He is not a German spy," written on it. What is now proposed is a plastic card with a metallic strip containing the data, "This is Mr. Wilkins. He is not a German spy, but his library books are overdue. He doesn't agree with blood sports, and his sister's got an album by the Dubliners." All sorts of feeble arguments are presented to support the notion that citizens should be randomly called upon to justify the fact that they've gone outside. Yes, we carry credit cards, but the credit card exists so that we can get into debt, not so that the police can pester black people. And if you just happen to be outside the confines of your own home, people don't stop you and say, "Excuse me, sir, I'm a shop assistant. Cross your access card. Can you tell me why you're not buying anything at the moment, sir?" And to those who support ID cards on the grounds that they've got nothing to hide, I say this. All right, then, let's see you naked. Let's take the door off your toilet and probe your innermost thoughts. Tell us why you never give an honest answer to opinion pollsters, eh? Is it because you're a Tory? What do you mean, secret ballot? You've got nothing to hide, have you? What you mean is you've got nothing interesting to hide. And thank you, no, my life wouldn't be easier if I had one card that acted as credit card, passport, birth certificate, Yale, Lockspringer, Steam Rally Enthusiast, membership card and driving licence, because I'd lose it. I have to admit that technology does scare me. To me, the microwave is the devil's tumble dryer. And I think most of us find medical advances at once inspiring and frightening. We are now faced with the possibility of animal organs being transplanted into humans. Of course, it would be wonderful if doctors could remove a complete cow from the Department of Health. But the thought of your GP referring you to Dewhurst when you need a kidney transplant is rather worrying. And I suspect we'll always end up with pig's offal because it's the cheapest. None of this will be much good to vegetarians. They'll be walking around with chickpea lasagnas where their livers should be. Mind you, most vegetarians walk around with chickpea lasagnas where their bowels should be. But one of the most controversial areas in medical science is that of embryology. Dr. Patrick Breakthrough, you're a specialist in embryonic clinology at the University of the Central Northeast Midlands where the poly was.
1: Yes, I know.
0: Hang on, I haven't finished.
1: Sorry.
0: That's all right. In recent years, we've seen growing controversy about embryology and the test tube revolution.
1: Yes, I think people have gotten hold of the idea that this is something out of science fiction. Test tube babies are not born in laboratories, unless the maternity wing has run out of beds. Nonetheless, in vitro fertilization is a new and exciting branch of medicine.
0: Which means the drugs haven't been tested properly.
1: Yes, you might say we're using human guinea pigs.
0: What, John Selwyn Gamma?
1: No, women.
0: Oh, I see. Well, could you talk us through the procedure?
1: Yes. Basically, eggs are removed from the woman and fertilized in laboratory conditions. If this is successful, the embryos are either re-implanted into the womb or, in the case of wealthy parents, sent straight to boarding school.
0: But given that the treatment is usually unsuccessful, very traumatic and could have dangerous side effects we don't yet know about, do you ever question whether IVF is the right thing for a particular woman?
1: Depends how much money she's got.
0: Professor, thank you for joining us.
1: Thank you.
0: Don't go over the top, it's not as if I like you. My reservations about IVF are based on the fact it doesn't work very often, not on a preference for nature over technology. If I have to choose between the two, technology wins hands down. Nature gave us the ice age, whereas technology gave us the fan heater. And although glaciers might make for a breathtaking landscape, give me warm tootsies any morning. In fact, ice is very overrated. It makes ships sink, drinks go watery, and old people break their hips. And as for preserving things, apart from mammoths and fish fingers, embryos are about the only thing that freeze really well. Embryos will keep indefinitely in a freezer, so long as you don't keep opening it to take the peas out. There was much attention focused on a couple who had one embryo implanted and another frozen for later on. But what's so brave new world about that? We've all used technology to plan parenthood. It's just that the technology we use tends to slip off or burst. No one lets nature take its course, because nature is a nightmare. Mother Nature is the worst landlady anybody could have, condemning us to cold, damp, darkness, infrequent hot water, and no loud music after 11 o'clock. And if technology can help a woman with fertility problems, then brilliant. No one condemns wheelchairs as unnatural or says immunisation is messing up the planet, apart from herbal fascists who think you can cure diphtheria by shoving a bouquet garni up your jacksie. And of course, one must remember that an embryo is not a person, although it is perhaps a more complete human being than Richard Littlejohn. And if here's an example of the kind of deformities thrown up by nature, perhaps designer babies are a better idea.

0: But does all this spell the end of the family? Many of those who insist that sex is the proper way to make a baby say so to play down the fact that done properly, sex can also be quite enjoyable. When we separate sex from reproduction, we can see that its real value is that it brings sensual closeness to a loving relationship. And more importantly, it gives us something to think about when we're masturbating. Some men feel uncomfortable with the idea that they are no longer needed to make babies, but of course our sperm will always be necessary, so that we can tell when we've had a good time. Earlier today, Gordon Kennedy went out and about outside the studio talking to women about men and motherhood.
1: Excuse me, yes, do you feel you need a man to make you pregnant?
2: Piss off.
1: No. I mean, do you think women should get pregnant by unnatural methods?
2: Oh, I don't think you can if you do it that way, can you?
1: Right, yeah, okay, thanks. Excuse me. Yes? Madam, yes. Do you think it's necessary to be in a relationship with a man if you're going to have a baby?
2: Well, as a Christian, I believe that God wants us to have sex within marriage.
1: What, do you reckon he looks to check that we're doing it?
2: No, I mean he wants us to have sex only within marriage.
1: Oh, so just being off your face isn't valid reason then. What about single parenthood?
2: Well, as a Christian, I believe in the family, and I think children need a positive male role model.
1: And you don't think God's good enough? I mean, you know, big, successful guy, omnipresent, good at DIY.
2: What?
1: Well, you do believe in the creation, don't you?
2: Well, yes, sort of, but God has a lot to do. Just because he's omnipresent, that doesn't mean he can be everywhere at once. I mean, these single mothers, who's going to support them?
1: The Lord will provide.
2: Well, he shouldn't. My husband pays taxes, and you know why these young women get pregnant. Council flats, that's why.
1: You mean they have sex with council flats?
2: Oh, piss off!
0: You've really got a way with people, haven't you, Gordy?
1: Yeah, I could tell she fancied me.
0: Well, Debbie, I believe we've received a listener message on our letter line.
2: Yes, Mrs. Navy Lark of Camberley in Surrey says, what's happened to standards? What is going on at Radio 4? Is this the same Radio 4 that brought us the men from the ministry? What's happening? What's his name? Is he still alive? You know, the bald one. What was his name? Robertson Hare. Now, what was he in? Anyway, take care.
0: Any faxes?
2: Just one, from Mrs. Coversheet in Faxley. It says, I have just heard 5 minutes of the Jeremy Hardy programme. What has happened to the BBC's 9 o'clock watershed? And why can't I see this programme? I thought this telly was cheap when I bought it. You can't get a picture at all. Do you think it's my aerial? Anyway, take care.
0: As you can see, being a vast celebrity like me poses problems of its own. The status of stardom itself has been tarnished by the all-pervading nature of technology. In sport, the slightest infraction of the rules is detectable by the precision of testing or by the cameras themselves. Of course, our sympathy goes out to anyone who's disqualified because traces of diacarm show up in their blood. But when someone is caught hollowing out a cricket ball and putting a grade inside it, they're really bang to rights. I don't know why the English can't just accept that we're useless at sport and give up. We should just turn up at sporting events with a note from our mum. But the issue here is that technology, and especially media technology, has brought sporting heroes, celebrities and statesmen down to earth. Long-range cameras, phone tapping and the sheer bloodiness of the battle for exclusives mean that nothing is private and the famous have no choice but to work with the media. The Prince and Princess of Wales are engaged in bitter acrimony over who gets custody of the press. There seems to be a competition between them as to who can get more of their pudenda onto the nation's breakfast table. Diana pretended to be terribly embarrassed about topless photographs. How anybody who is known to have had sex with Prince Charles at least twice can be embarrassed by anything is beyond comprehension. Then she was embarrassed that medical records may have been stolen. We already knew that she's bulimic, suicidal, terminally dim and related to Barbara Cartland. What else could possibly be wrong with her? And the money she spends on colonic irrigation, she must be trying to grow crops up there. But not only royalty use the press. Richard Gere and Cindy Crawford took out a full page in the Times to demonstrate that they are both profligate nitwits. Paul Gascoigne preempted any possible expose of his wife-beating by announcing how ashamed and depressed he was about his wife-beating. And no doubt before the next election, the government will announce that they know they've made a mess of everything, but they're seeking counselling and will put things right if only the country will come back to them and give them one more chance. As we approach the next century, the media, communications and the information superhighway seem all-consuming. It won't be long before we'll be able to sit in front of our TV screen and vote in a referendum on whether the shysters from cable TV companies should be allowed to dig our streets up without asking. And when we're on the phone, the person at the other end will be able to see us pulling faces. receptionist will not only need a telephone voice, but a telephone face, like that poor cow in the Mercury adverts. I mean, she's very pretty, but if she doesn't stop smiling like that, she's going to get those terrible wrinkles. And advertising will probably come to this, the BBC. Which may not be such a bad thing, given that there are over 800 people presently in jail for not having a TV licence. And we accept this. I know the licence pays for the BBC and that therefore we don't have to have adverts, but at least with commercial television you don't get people coming round your house to make sure you've bought all the stuff. I have reason to believe you've been operating a bathroom without using Timotei shampoo. And what does the BBC spend the licence money on? Buying advertising to tell us to buy a licence. And soon, as in America, political parties will be able to make TV commercials without having to lie and call them government information films. And the bias of television itself is growing, most noticeably in the facial expressions of newscasters. One can see in the pantomime grimacing of Michael Burke that he's desperately trying to insert the word scum into the script when he's doing stories about Ireland. I mean, we all want to be told what to think, but not by Michael Burke. And the assumption is always made that a strike is a bad thing, hated by the public. And yet, for the first 2 months of the signal workers' dispute, it was as impossible to find a commuter who would condemn the strike as it was to find a Labour politician who would support it. For some of us, rail strikes present a glorious opportunity to relive our youth. And being inconvenienced doesn't alienate the British public because the British love being inconvenienced. It's what we do best. In fact, the downside of transport strikes is they bring out this ghastly spirit of pluckiness. Britain on its way to work, but what's this? No trains. Agents of the Kremlin have fostered discontent among the good-hearted but smelly folk who man the railways. But the resourceful commuter is undaunted. He will use motor cars, taxi cabs. Some benevolent employers have given their permission for staff to walk to work. Rail track have entered into the spirit, making ad hoc signal workers out of supervisors and managers, turning the rail network into an Ealing comedy, where someone from a managerial background gets left a signal box by some demented old aunt.
3: Ah, let's see, this can't be that difficult now. What was it, Brighton North, Aberdeen South? I wonder what this does. Oh, Lord.
4: Hello, darling. You look all in. I've just brought you some tea.
3: Thank you, darling. I'm afraid I made a bit of a mess of the 8:30 Guildford to Hazelmere service.
4: Oh, I wondered what that was. Oh, and I found these long metal rails on the ground outside. They're all over the place. I pulled up as many as I could.
3: Oh, Lord.
4: Oh, dear. Was that anything important?
3: Darling, you chump. That was the 8:31 Sinister Plutonium freight service from Falnes to Gatwick.
4: Hello, what a sweet old man. Who are you?
5: Morning, Mum. Coming up. Miss Stroughton sent me. I'm old blind Bob, the sock shop attendant. Come to help out.
3: Well, thank the Lord. Do you know, darling, I think everything is going to turn out splendidly.
0: And employers say strikes are old-fashioned. One thing the past year has shown us is that with 5 years of the century left, society is divided in the same way it has always been, and the only people who still believe in the free market miracle are the Labour leadership. So what will the new millennium hold for us, apart from the digging up of those time capsules that were buried in the 60s and 70s in order to show future generations what life used to be like? It was a bit short-sighted to think that the fact that we had toy cars, newspaper cuttings and Blue Peter will be a great archaeological find 5 years from now. If they really wanted future generations to learn something about the past, they should have buried a casualty ward or the 1966 World Cup squad. As for me and my contribution to the burgeoning craze for wireless, I like to think that as a new millennium dawns, I shall, if I dare compare myself to Alistair Cook, still be wittering interminably to a baffled audience. So I shall leave you with this thought. The future is simply the past, only it hasn't happened yet, and it's spelled differently. And it's not available on video.
6: Jeremy Hardy Speaks to the Nation was brought to you by Medicon, the world leaders in legal drug addiction.
1: The programme was written on a Joke-matic word processor and starred the recombinant DNA of Jeremy Hardy. It also starred LoveyDroid 73BX Isaac Debbie and the President of the Scottish Republic, Gordon Kennedy. The producer was the presenter of Feedback, David Tyler of the Financial Times, and the programme was a positive production for Gangster Rap Gold FM.
6: You're not hungry, dear Henry, dear Henry. 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
7: 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After I've been working...
6: Henry, I've got me secret supply.
7: You don't mean...
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0: Episode 13, Brief Offer.
1: Very good cake, Miss Mother.
2: Oh, do you think so, Roger?
1: It's crummy.
2: Well, of course, darling. Cakes are always crummy.
1: No, not crummy. Scrummy.
2: Oh, scrummy. I don't believe I've heard you use that word since you were a little boy. It's rather sweet.
1: Oh, it's just right.
2: You're rather sweet. Getting such pleasure out of a piece of cake. Girls don't bake their own cakes anymore, do they?
1: Do they?
2: Well, for example, does Sally?
1: You know, I haven't finished that yet.
2: I've always been in favour of long engagements. There are so many important things to find out about each other. I expect you'll be rushing into marriage like they all do now.
1: Mother, I'm not even engaged yet.
2: You're not? After all that fuss?
1: She turned me down.
2: She didn't. She must be out of her mind.
1: Mother, Sally won't get engaged till she's convinced I'm not hankering after joy anymore.
2: But that's unreasonable.
1: Is it?
2: You can't stop people hankering, especially married men. If it wasn't joy, you'd be hankering after a bit of homemade cake or something.
1: I don't think Sally would mind that so much.
2: You're not seeing joy now, are you?
1: Well,
2: Roger.
1: I did happen to run into her yesterday.
2: Happen?
1: Well, pure chance.
2: And what did you do? Don't tell me. I can imagine. Darling, it's not very fair on the girl, is it? Giving her the wrong idea.
1: The other way around, Mother. She gives me wrong ideas. But don't worry. I resisted temptation. I bowed politely and passed on.
2: Good heavens. It's working.
1: Why shouldn't it be?
2: Hello? Yes, Mrs. Thursby speaking. Oh. Well, didn't I send you a check? Oh, dear. How naughty of me. Yes, of course I'll see to it. The next time I'm writing checks. Sooner than that. I know it's a little bit outstanding. Oh, as long as that. Oh, how time flies. Yes, I will. So kind of you to ring me up and remind me. Goodbye. But they all keep reminding me, as if I could forget.
1: Mother, you're not broke again.
2: Well, I am a little bit, just for the moment.
1: But why? What have you been doing with your money?
2: Oh, I'm afraid I was rather silly. I lent some to Elsie again.
1: Elsie, how much?
2: £400.
1: £400?
2: Yes, it was for shoes.
1: What?
2: at least that's what I thought, only it was her Scots accent.
1: Mother, what are you talking about?
2: Oh, well, Elsie McPhee, darling. I thought she said she needed money to pay her bootmakers, but it was really bookmakers. And now the poor thing's lost some more, so she can't pay me back like she promised.
1: £400?
2: Well, never mind, dear. It only means the telephone and the gas may be a bit cut off.
1: A bit cut off? No, not the telephone.
2: Well, I'm afraid so. It's only £30 odd, but there you are.
1: This is awful. Someone might want to get hold of me. Alex got this number for messages if I'm not at home.
2: Perhaps they'll forget about me. They must have lots of others to deal with. If they cut off the gas, I could always get an electric cooker. If they don't cut off the electricity. I guess you could let me have some little money, darling.
1: Me?
2: Yes, I thought you might pay back some of those tens and twenties I keep handing out.
1: I didn't know they were loans.
2: Oh, they weren't, darling, but they are now.
1: Mother, how would I possibly pay you back?
2: You've got your little bit of income.
1: Yes, it covers my little bit of rent and my little bit of food.
2: Oh, and I suppose your fees pay for the luxuries.
1: Fee? Luxuries? Well, there's my car, of course, I suppose. I could sell that, I suppose, yeah. Or to fetch nearly 400.
2: Oh, no, Roger. No, I won't hear of it.
1: Why not?
2: You love that old car. If you got rid of it, you'd only hanker after it. You've got quite enough hankering on your plate at the moment. It's still working. Perhaps they have forgotten me. Hello? Who's that? Oh, hello. Oh, how nice to hear from you. Yes, he is. Hold on a minute. It's for you, Roger.
1: Who is it?
2: Alfred Merrivale.
1: What's he want? As if I couldn't guess. Hello? Hello. Oh, good evening, sir. What can I do for you? Oh, sorry to burst in on you without warning, Sally.
3: That's all right. I haven't got a man hidden in my bedroom.
1: Where is he, then, eh? I didn't mean that. I'm in a bit of a state.
3: So I see.
1: Something terribly important I've got to ask you.
3: What is it?
1: Can you make cake?
3: As a matter of fact, I can.
1: Thank heavens. That's one thing I won't be hankering after.
3: Roger, take a deep breath, count up to five, and then tell me what it's all about.
1: 1, 2, 3, 4, 5. Joy Merrivale.
3: Ah, hankering there, are you?
1: No, it's not really Joy at all, it's her uncle. He wants me to go round after dinner and talk about a brief.
3: Lucky old you.
1: But Joy may be there.
3: And if she is, you might stop hankering and go into action again.
1: Well, you know how it is, one thing leads to another. No, I won't. I swear I'll be polite and friendly, no more. I'll treat her like a maiden aunt.
3: Well, she won't thank you for that.
1: I can't help it, I'm sorry, I can't help it. She must learn to keep her hankering to herself like everyone else.
3: If you say so.
1: I do.
3: Then what's the problem?
1: Should I accept the brief?
3: You can't afford to go turning them down, can you?
1: I can't afford anything, actually. But look, if I take it, he'll expect me to go on seeing Joy, won't he?
3: Will he? You better ask him.
1: I couldn't. He wouldn't admit it anyway. So what do you think?
3: I think you should have a bit more confidence in yourself. I know he first sent you briefs because of Joy, just as Peter Sharp sent you briefs because of me. But Peter was very impressed by the way you kept it warm for Grimes last week.
1: I said, was he?
3: And if anything else comes along that you could cope with, I'm sure you'll get it.
1: Marvellous.
3: Well, then why shouldn't the same be true for Mr. Merrivale? You did jolly well in that bigamy case for him, didn't you?
1: Well, it was rather good.
3: Well, then, what is this new case?
1: I don't know yet.
3: Oh, it'll only be a motoring offence in a police court, or a claim in a county court, or something like that. You can do that sort of thing now as well as anywhere, can't you?
1: Well, perhaps not quite as well as the Attorney General.
3: But just as well as anyone of your own standing. Anyone who'd accept the same fee.
1: Oh, better than anyone like that.
3: So why shouldn't you assume you're being offered this case on your merits? Because he knows he'll get it done cheaply and well.
1: You're right. You're absolutely right. I should have thought of it myself. He might have given me one job to try and sweeten me up for his niece, or even two. But he wouldn't go on and on bribing me with briefs if I wasn't any good, would he?
3: It would be rather odd behaviour for a respectable old solicitor, wouldn't it?
1: Most peculiar. Almost unethical, wouldn't you say?
3: Almost.
1: Sally, you're marvellous. I shall accept the brief. I'll accept it. And Joy can go on, hankering. I'll use the fee to wine you and dine you. Come here, darling. Kiss me.

0: Uncle Alfred. Alfie.
1: What? Oh, Joy, yes. What is it?
0: Sorry to wake you, darling, but you mustn't drop off over your brandy tonight.
1: Sorry, my dear, heavy day, not so young as I was.
0: Never mind, old man. You can go back to Ziz as soon as you've finished with Roger.
1: Ah, yes, your Master Thursby.
0: Yes, at least he will be mine soon.
1: Joy, darling, are you sure this is what you want?
0: Quite sure.
1: But this way, are you sure he won't resent it? I would.
0: But you're not Roger. Don't worry. I know how to keep him happy. Oh, I expect that's him. I'll have a little session with him in the drawing room first. Don't go off to sleep again.
1: I won't.
0: Bless you, darling. Darling Roger.
2: So you are here, then?
0: You weren't expecting me.
2: Your uncle didn't mention it.
0: Then it's a lovely surprise for you, isn't it?
2: And it's always a pleasure to see an old friend.
0: Oh, darling, don't be so stuffy. Come over here.
2: I'm quite comfortable where I am.
0: Then I'll have to go over there now. Kiss me. Not like that. I'm not your maiden aunt.
2: You are for this purpose.
0: Don't be silly, darling. Kiss me properly.
2: No, thank you.
0: You're not sulking still.
2: I never sulk.
0: Then kiss me.
2: I'd rather not.
0: Liar.
2: No, I didn't.
0: Why not?
2: But one thing leads to the other.
0: I know, bliss. put your arms around me.
2: No, I can't. I won't.
0: Then I'll do it first.
2: Joy, stop. Have you no shame?
0: None at all. Isn't it lucky?
2: Please don't. More.
0: Not now, darling.
2: Why not?
0: One thing leads to another.
2: I know, it's lovely.
0: But you've got to see my uncle.
2: Let him wait.
0: No, he might go to sleep again. I'll take you along now. Oh, darling, isn't it marvellous about this brief?
2: What? Well, what's marvellous about motoring offence or a claim in a county court?
0: Didn't he tell you on the telephone?
2: No, what? A bit better than that, is it?
0: A bit better. It's a chance of a lifetime.
2: What is it?
0: You know Bagley's, the sausage people.
2: Of course, everybody does.
0: Well, Uncle Alfie's their solicitor, and apparently someone's been copying their sausages or something. And they're bringing this huge action. I believe it's called a patent action.
2: No. It's called a patent action.
0: Yes, Uncle Alfie always says that, but I call it patent.
2: I wish you wouldn't.
0: Everyone I know does, except lawyers.
2: Then everyone except lawyers is wrong. Are wrong. Is wrong.
0: All right.
2: No, John.
0: Yes, Roger. I looked it up. You can say either.
2: You sure?
0: Quite sure. But if you want me to say patent, I will. I'll say anything you like, darling. I'll do anything you like.
2: Then kiss me. No, don't. I say, look, the kissing has got to stop.
0: Just for the moment.
2: What, forever?
0: No, don't be silly, darling. Only while you're with my uncle.
2: Yeah, and that's another thing.
0: What is?
2: This Bagley sausage case. I don't know anything about patents.
0: Oh, darling, you're so modest.
2: Look, I couldn't do a case like this.
0: You won't be alone, Roger. There are three other counsel besides you. Sir George Pratt, for one.
2: Pratt?
0: Uncle Alfie says he's the chief man on the subject. And then there are two others who are nearly as good. So you'll get a little help, you see. Come along, darling. Uncle Alfie will tell you all about it. If he hasn't dropped off again. Oh, good. He hasn't. Uncle Alfred! Here's Roger.
1: Roger, my dear boy, come along in. So good of you to spare the time. Yeah, let me give you a glass of brandy. Run along, Joy. We have business to discuss.
0: Yes, Uncle. Certainly, Uncle. Of course, Uncle.
1: She's a good girl. Knows when to efface herself. But she's always there when she's wanted.
2: And vice versa.
1: I'm sure I know what you mean.
2: But I'm not sure I do.
1: Yeah, you're quite a wit. All right for you, is it?
2: What?
1: The brandy, Roger.
2: Oh, yes, thanks. The brandy, Roger's fine. No, I mean, the brandy's fine, Roger. No, the brandy is a fine brandy.
1: Yeah. You have a peculiarly lucid way of expressing yourself, Roger.
2: Thank you, Miss Merriman.
1: Now, my dear boy, I hope you'll forgive the informality of this meeting, but now that you're almost one of the family, I hope I may say that...
2: Miss Merriman, I'm
1: yeah,
2: not...
1: Roger, Roger, I think you'll do very well at the bar, but there's one thing I think I ought to tell you. Never interrupt the judge when he's speaking. That requires practice, of course, and you can start by practicing on me. Now, dear boy, I want your help, your personal help.
2: Well, Mr. Mayor,
1: you know, there you go again. Sentences do not simply consist of words. They consist of words and pauses. And sometimes the pause is more important than the words. I had not finished what I was going to say. I was only pausing.
2: Well, I quite understand.
1: You do not quite understand, or you wouldn't have interrupted again. That was another pause. Right, now, I want to have a word with you personally before taking official steps. It concerns an important patent action we have for Bagley's.
2: Yes, Joy told me.
1: Yeah, good.
2: But I don't know anything about patents.
1: Yeah, I'm sure you know a great deal about sausages. So to cut a long story short, I want you, as a personal favour to me, to accept a junior brief in the matter. I said to accept a junior brief in the matter. Don't you hear me, Roger?
2: Yes, Mr. Merrill. I was pausing.
1: It was not the time for a pause, but as you have paused, there's one other matter. I hope you'll forgive my mentioning it to you in person. I know that counsel and solicitors don't usually discuss fees. It's the clerk who deals with them. But this is rather an embarrassing situation, and I'd be grateful for your help.
2: But, Mr. Merrill, I'm not a...
1: Wait for it, Roger. What I want to know, my dear boy, is if you will very kindly have a word with your clerk in advance and ask him to accept 400 on the brief.
2: 400?
1: Yeah, I realize it seemed rather a lot to ask, but I thought as a personal favor to me you might possibly be prepared to consider it. Of course, there'd be refreshers. About 100 a day, I should think. And I suppose the case ought to last about 6 weeks, so your total fees in the matter ought to be between 3,000 and 4,000. That's, of course, in the court below. It's bound to go to the Court of Appeal and probably to the House of Lords. Now, my dear boy, will you do it for me?
2: It's terribly good of you, Mr. Neville. May I think it over?
1: I beg your pardon. My hearing isn't quite as good as it was. I didn't quite catch what you said.
2: May I think it over? I want to take advice.
1: No advice, is it? My advice to you, young man, is to consult the nearest brain specialist. I don't believe that there's any young man at the bar who would have said what you did. I'm sure you have a very fine practice, but there must be days when you don't receive a brief marked 400. I dare say all the briefs marked 100 help to make up for it, but I'm told there aren't as many of those as there used to be. But no doubt, you know best. Do I take it then that you are too busy to accept the instructions?
2: Look, it's a wonderful offer, Mr. Merrivale. I'm really most grateful, and I admit the money would be very useful at the moment, but it's such a big thing that I must talk to Grimes about.
1: If you must, you must. But I can't wait long. I'll come and see you at your chambers the day after tomorrow.
2: Right, sir. I'll try and see Grimes in the morning.
3: Well, what is it today, my dear Thursby? Cases? Or canoodling?
2: Oh, Grimes. As a matter of fact, it's a mixture.
3: Well, they don't mix, my dear fellow. I've told you that before.
2: They do this time. Now, there's this case, you see. Now, if I do the case, I'm sure I'll be expected to carry on canoodling.
3: Only on Friday, I hope.
2: No, Grimes, no. This will be 7 days a week and more than just canoodling.
3: Thought you didn't.
2: Didn't what?
3: Do more than canoodle.
2: But you don't understand.
3: Oh, I do, my dear fellow. I do. Yeah. There's a lot of it about nowadays, you know.
2: A lot of what?
3: Nastiness.
2: But it's not nasty if you're married, is it?
3: Oh, no, my dear fellow, it's nice if you're married.
2: Good, yeah, that's something.
3: Yeah. You're not married, are you?
2: I would be, if I did it.
3: You mean, you would do it if you were?
2: No, Grant, no. Oh. I mean, look, I'm afraid I'm putting it very badly.
3: Yes, you might be in court, my dear fellow.
2: It's like this, Grant. You know about my two girlfriends, don't you?
3: Oh, yes, I'm an expert on that subject, my dear fellow. Let me see, the last call over, I believe Miss Mannering was the odds-on favourite?
2: Well, I'm afraid the odds have lengthened since then.
3: Oh, the other filly been showing a turn of speed, eh?
2: She certainly has. Suddenly producing this action, you see. And the trouble is, when I'm with Joy, we have this thing between us.
3: Yes. I know, my dear fellow, it happens to all of us.
2: Ah, but when she's not there, I know that it's Sally I really want to marry.
3: And where's the difficulty, my dear fellow?
2: But don't you see, if I do it, I may have to marry Joy.
3: Well, it's simple, my dear fellow, don't.
2: Don't marry her?
3: No, don't do what it is, it'll make you have to marry her. No, it's the things we haven't done we regret most, not the things we have. All the same, my dear fellow, if you don't want to jump the fence, don't get on the horse.
2: It isn't like that, Grimes. Yeah.
3: No case is exactly the same, but that's the point, isn't it?
2: No, it isn't. I'm afraid I'm still putting things very badly.
3: Oh, you're clear as usual, my dear fellow.
2: You see, look, it's because of this patent action.
3: Which one?
2: I told you.
3: Well, not a word, my dear fellow.
2: Oh, no, because I didn't know. Well, Joy's uncle has offered me a tremendous...
3: Good for you, my dear fellow. With a leader, I suppose?
2: There are two leaders and a junior, as a matter of fact.
3: Well, then what are you worried about, my dear fellow? Just try not to get in their way, that's all.
2: No, look, if isn't that, it's Sally.
3: Well, her uncle isn't offering you the brief on the other side, I suppose.
2: No, no, but I know what she'll say when I tell her. Well, she'll say that Merrivale is just giving me this brief to bribe me to marry Joy.
3: Oh, I wish my wife's uncle had done the same for me. He was a skinflint, my dear fellow. You know, he left £100,000. Sure, he carved up very nicely. You know what he left me? Golf clubs. And he knew I didn't play.
2: Look, Brian, please, help me. If I take this brief, will I have to marry John?
3: Well, can't you take the brief and think about it afterwards?
2: But would that be fair?
3: Life isn't very fair, my dear fellow. Well, if it worries you, you can turn it down.
2: But I need the money, Grant.
3: And you still don't want to marry the mate? Despite that, thing you've got between you?
2: No.
3: Oh, in fact, you want to have it both ways?
2: No, I don't. Well, actually...
3: Yeah, actually, you do.
2: Yes, but I do, yes, but I do. But, but you see, can I, Grant? I mean, in all honesty, can I have it both ways? That's what I want to ask you.
3: So you got there at last, have you, my dear fella?
2: Well, I'm terribly sorry, but I've taken rather a long time.
3: That's all right, my dear Thursby. The question is, can you have it both ways? Can you accept the brief but reject the niece?
2: You put it so clearly, Grant.
3: Well, somebody had to. Now, has many men made it a condition that if you take the brief, you take the girl?
2: Of course not. Couldn't.
3: Now, have you made it a condition that you won't take the girl?
2: No, it's never been mentioned.
3: Well, there is no quid pro quo, my dear fellow. No contract, no agreement, written nor verbal. Nothing anyone could do about it if you accepted the brief and married the other girl.
2: Grant, is that what you think I should do?
3: Certainly not, my dear fellow. It doesn't matter what I think. This is a question of conscience. It's between you and your maker. And that's one thing I am not, thank the Lord. Goodbye, my dear fellow.
2: What?
3: Well, unless you've got any other problems, my dear fellow, perhaps I can get on with some of my own conundrum diddles here.
2: Conundrum what? I see what you mean, yes. Well, thank you very much, Grant. Most helpful. Between me and my maker.
3: And Miss Sally Mannering. Ha-ha, ignore the ladies at your peril, my dear fellow.
2: So that's how it is, Sally. Now, what do you say?
0: It's a lot of money.
2: Yes.
0: You'd enjoy having a lot of money.
2: So would Mother. She's an awful hoe. She may even have to have her telephone cut off.
0: Oh, no. Poor dear. Well, perhaps I could help with that.
2: Could you really? I'll see you got it back.
0: How much?
2: Well, if you could let me have 30 quid till the end of the month.
0: What happens at the end of the month? You don't get paid anything at the end of the month, do you?
2: I don't get paid anything ever. Well, hardly.
0: Not until you accept this brief.
2: You think I should accept it, then?
0: How can you refuse? All that loot and a luscious wife like Joy to boot.
2: I don't want a luscious wife like Joy to boot. I want to marry you.
0: You can't afford to marry at all without the Merivale money, can you?
2: Well, it'd be a tight squeeze. It certainly would, but we'd be off to a flying start if I took this one.
0: Roger, you couldn't take a bribe to marry one girl and then marry another.
2: Why not? He can't admit it's a bribe, and there's no agreement, written or verbal, nothing anyone could do about it if I did. That's what Grimes said.
0: But it isn't a matter of contract, it's a matter of conscience.
2: Yes, he said that too. It's between me and my maker. Now, sir, suppose I took the brief and then married you. Do you think my maker would be absolutely furious?
0: I think he might be a little disapproving, but that is something you'll never find out.
2: Why not?
0: Because I wouldn't marry you on those terms.
2: But how do you know what the terms are?
0: Isn't it obvious?
2: No. But why should we all assume it's a bribe? Why shouldn't we assume he's offered me the brief on my merits?
0: You can assume it if you like, but don't expect me to.
2: But that's what you said yourself last night.
0: I wasn't talking about an enormous case like this, and you know it. It's no good, Roger. You can't have it both ways.
2: Oh. Then what am I to do, Sally? Look, tell me, please.
0: I can't.
2: But you always tell me what to do.
0: It wouldn't be any good unless I gave you my honest advice, would it?
2: That's what I want.
0: Well, that's what I can't give. I'm an interested party. I'm biased, prejudiced. All the things a judge shouldn't be.
2: You'd be a wonderful judge, Sally.
0: I don't want to be a wonderful judge.
2: What about being a judge's wonderful wife?
0: You'll never be a judge, Roger.
2: Say, you lost all faith in my career.
0: What career? You'll be far too... You'll be far too busy wallowing in the flesh pots.
2: Will I?
0: Won't you?
2: Wallowing in the flesh pots? I must admit, when you put it like that, it does sound tempting.
0: I knew you wouldn't resist it.
2: Could you?
0: I don't know. Fortunately, no one's tempting me.
2: I am. Let's wallow together, Sally.
0: When you're married to Joy?
2: Ah, oh, but I would be. That's the diabolical cunning of it.
0: Of what?
2: What I just thought of. I don't actually marry her, but I don't actually say I won't. We all go on just as we were before. Just the same. Only richer. Why didn't I think of it before? Brilliant. It's obvious. She just think of it. 400 on the brief, 100 a day for 6 weeks, then the Court of Appeal, the House of Lords. I'll get my mother straight. I'll get a new car, new clothes, buy a few of the old books, and I'll wine and dine you every night of the week. No, sorry, I was forgetting Joy. Every other night. Every other night.
0: Sorry, Roger, not even every other night on Uncle Alfred's money.
2: It is his money.
0: Isn't it?
2: Of course, it's the client's money, Bagley's.
0: Poor Mr. Bagley, having to fork out all those thousands.
2: It's an expensive business going to law, thank goodness.
0: I dare say. Even in litigation, you expect some return for your money. What are you supposed to do in the case?
2: I'm not sure yet. I'm quite strong. I could carry the books in.
0: And you're the man who was going to be Lord Chief Justice at 50.
2: Why not? I bet lots of LCJs started by carrying books.
0: I bet they didn't have Mr. Bagley paying them thousands to do it.
2: Well, you won't be paying it, come to think of it, you won't. It'll be the tax man, won't it? Bagley simply deducts the fees from his profits. Unless we win, of course, then the other side pays.
0: Even tougher on the other side, having to pay for your flesh pots when Bagley's got 3 counsel already.
2: Well, they shouldn't have pinched Bagley's sausages, then.
0: Ah. There I agree with you, if they did. Those sausages are unique.
2: Do you think so? I think they're rather good.
0: That's what I mean, Roger. Uniquely good.
2: Yes, they are, aren't they? Yes, they are. Tell you what, lend me a quid and we'll go out and have a couple. good afternoon. Please sit down, Mr. Merivale. I might manage a cup of tea, but I'm afraid I can't offer you brandy.
1: Yeah, I don't normally drink brandy at 4:30 in the afternoon.
2: Oh, don't you? I thought it might be part of the flesh pot routine.
1: I beg your pardon?
2: Not at all, not at all. Sorry about that, chair.
1: Roger, I'm not settling here for the rest of the day. You said you were going to take advice.
2: And I did, from Grimes and from another interested party. We discussed it at length over a plate of Barrier's unique sausages.
1: Oh, good, good, splendid. That's what I like to see, a young man who's keen.
2: Thank

0: Thank you. Now, do you mind if I ask you a couple of questions?
1: Not at all, fire away.
0: Supposing, when the case comes to be heard, Sir George Pratt suddenly has a heart attack and falls dead in court. After they remove the body, presumably the next silk would take over.
1: That's right, Wincasser. And he'd do it well. Not perhaps quite so well as Sir George, but very adequately.
0: Yeah, now, supposing he suddenly had a heart attack. After they remove the body, the junior, Banks, I mean, the real junior, he'd take over then, I suppose.
2: Yeah, quite right, my boy. A very able man, Banks. The best junior at the patent bar. You can go far wrong with him.
0: But supposing Banks had a heart attack too? He had a heart attack and fell dead. What would happen to the case, do you think, if it were left to me?
2: That would fall dead too.
1: But it wouldn't happen. You would be told to ask for an adjournment, and the judge would take one look at you and grant it.
0: Then you didn't offer me this brief on my personal merits.
1: Your personal merits are no doubt very high indeed. But I wouldn't have offered this brief to the late Lord Atkin after he'd only been called 6 months.
0: Unless Joy had asked you to?
1: You want the truth, Roger? Cards on the table?
0: I'll let her know where I stand before I start wallowing in the flesh pots. Yeah.
1: Then let me tell you, Joy is like a daughter to me. I haven't one of my own, you see, and she means more to me than I can say. I spoilt her, I suppose, but why shouldn't I? When she was a little girl and saw anything in a shop that she wanted, I bought it for her, and that's what I've done all her life.
0: And this brief is the same, like one of those toys you used to buy.
1: Quite right, my boy, and what's wrong with that?
0: I can think of one thing. Anyways, it's not for me to preach to you, of course.
1: I'm glad to hear that, my boy.
0: I haven't finished. Please, that was a pause. It's not for me to preach to you, but do you think it's right that other people should have to fork out thousands for me to carry in the books? Is it fair on the taxpayer if Baggerleys have to pay my fees? Or on the other side, if they have to?
1: I'm still waiting.
0: Ask your question.
1: Oh, I thought you followed it up with a pregnant pause. If you'll forgive the use of the term. But since apparently you didn't, let me say first that your scruples do you great credit. And let me reassure you, neither Baggerleys nor the other side will be paying your fees.
0: You don't mean that you, personally, out of your own pocket?
1: I do, Roger. I'm a rich man and I can afford it. And I may tell you, I'd spend a good deal more than that to please Joy.
0: You're very generous, Mr. Merivale.
1: I'm nothing of the sort. I'm a selfish old man. Make no mistake about it. I'm indulging myself when I buy things for Joy.
0: Even when you buy things like a husband?
1: Yeah, young man, are you suggesting that I'm trying to bribe you to marry my niece?
0: Are you pausing or shall I answer?
1: I'll answer myself. You're quite right, I am. And not only with one brief, Roger. There'll be plenty more to follow.
0: I'll certainly keep fit, carrying all those books.
1: Just possible you'll be fit to do your own cases one day.
0: If I can spare the time from those flishbots.
1: If not, don't worry. I'll brief someone else to do the cases properly and pay you out of my own pocket.
0: Wouldn't it be simpler just to give me an allowance?
1: If I did, you couldn't claim expenses and earn income relief now, could you?
0: You think of everything.
1: And when I die, you will find there's enough in my will to keep you both in comfort. There you are, my boy. All the cards are on the table now.
3: What do you say?
0: Mr. Merivale, I don't know how to thank you. I think it must be the most marvelous offer anyone ever had. All that loot and a luscious wife like Joy to boot.
4: At last. Come and sit down, Roger, and I'll give you a drink. I thought you were never coming.
0: I know you didn't. Then I thought, well, one last evening together.
4: Oh, it's like that, is it?
0: Yes, that's the way it is. Goodbye to all that.
4: You mean, goodbye forever?
0: No need to overdo it. We can still meet occasionally. No more cozy evenings, though. You opening a tin of beans and me asking you to marry me. Nope. Now, it's career first, and the rest, nowhere.
4: Career?
0: But do you remember what I told you? When was it, 2 or 3 months ago? Take silk at 30, on the bench at 40, and Lord Chief Justice at 50. It's a tight schedule, very tight. It'll mean work, and no canoodling, even on Friday.
4: Joy's not going to like that.
0: What's it got to do with her?
4: She'll be your wife, won't she?
0: You don't think I accepted Merivale's offer?
4: What?
0: I told him to get lost.
4: You didn't?
0: Oh, I did. I told him to get stuck. Well, I did not say any words. Not like that. I was very polite. I thanked him and profusely and turned him down flat.
4: Roger, all that money.
0: But I can do without it till the real briefs start rolling in.
4: But what about your mother?
0: I'll sell the car. I won't have time to use it anyway.
4: But you adore that car.
0: I adore mother, too.
4: And I adore you. Oh, Roger, darling, will you marry me?
0: What?
4: Well, now you're not so keen. I suddenly can't wait.
0: Blimey, aren't you worried about Joy anymore?
4: No, darling. If you don't want her with 5,000 a year, you don't want her without. So what do you say?
0: Take your trousers off.
4: What?
0: Wait for it. I was...

0: Oi. Take those trousers off and put on a skirt. I'm taking you out to dinner. And where we're going, they don't let women...
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0: goes, and his pouch snaps, hits me in the face, and I was 10 rows back. You know, I can still smell the leather.
1: How romantic.
2: Can I just say how pleased I am that you finally found love, Ray?
1: Yeah, me too. You deserve every happiness with Troy.
0: Oh, Helen, Irene, I'm overwhelmed. Just look at me, I'm filling up. I'm going to have to go and get a tissue.
2: Oh. Toy boy Troy's after his money.
1: Of course he is.
3: Hello, hi, bonjour. Is that the Trois Étoiles? Étoiles? Yes, I was wondering if perhaps you had a table free for me this evening, if my name is J.K. Rowling. That's right. Rowling, yes.
4: You do?
3: Magic. 9 o'clock. Fantastic, I'll be there. I'll be there with my guest.
4: Share a table?
3: Yeah, well, that rather depends who with. David Furnish and Elton John. Well, you know, I don't think we'd mind that at all. And the Spice Girls. How big is the table? Oh, I see. Oh, I get it. Yes, that's very amusing. Yeah. Et vous?
2: But Ray, that's terrible.
0: No, I didn't say that Troy definitely takes steroids. I just wouldn't be surprised if he did.
2: That stuff is poison. Have you any idea the damage steroids do to the body? And they mess with your heart, your lungs, your blood pressure. There's even evidence that steroids can shrink the size of a man's genitals.
0: Really? Well, here's hoping.
1: How about you, Helen? Got any plans?
2: Oh, Valentine's Day is a shallow and cynical exercise in crass commercialism.
1: Oh, didn't get any cards then?
2: Not one.
0: Helen, if you're not doing anything, why not come along to watch Troy?
2: Oh, no thanks, Ray. I don't think a gay club is the place for me on Valentine's night.
0: Oh, it is, believe me. The place will be absolutely full of single women who can't get a date.
2: Thanks, Ray, but no thanks.
3: Hi. Yeah, I was just wondering if I could book a table for tonight. No, I'm sorry, we can't just show up and take our chances. We want to have a reservation. You're a restaurant, for crying out loud. You must take bookings. You never take bookings. Sorry, is this the same for all Burger Kings?
2: No luck, then?
3: Nothing.
1: Well, cook him something!
3: I can't, because I've told him I've booked somewhere.
1: I'm cooking for Colette.
3: Oh, lucky old Colette.
1: Oh, you should try cooking. It's a really good way to express yourself.
3: Oh, really? I'll remember that. Bon appetit. Honestly, Helen, does she ever stop with the...
2: What?
3: I'm cooking for Colette.
2: You know, when Irene fell in love with Colette, it created a difficult situation for a lot of people. For Irene's husband, Stanley, for Irene's 3 children, for Irene's elderly evangelical Baptist mother. But they all seem to be coping with it better than you are, Claire. And what's your problem?
3: It's Irene.
2: What about Irene?
3: It's nothing.
2: Come on, out with
3: it. Forget it.
2: Claire, what is your problem with Irene?
3: I don't have a problem with Irene.
1: Spit it out!
3: Oh, it's like it's not enough for her to just be black. She's got to be a lesbian as well.
2: Claire! Shall I pretend I didn't hear that?
3: Yes, please.
5: Brian, there you are. What are you doing in the gym? It's break time, man. I'm going for a fag around the back of the bike sheds. You coming?
6: I don't smoke, Simon.
5: I know. I just need someone to keep an eye out for the prefects. What are you doing?
6: Tai Chi.
5: What's that?
6: A martial art.
5: Very handy if you get attacked by a tortoise. Little sod won't know what's hit him.
6: Now, if you'll excuse me, Simon, I really need to concentrate.
5: I got this letter this morning. What do you make of it?
6: Sorry, Simon, some other time, all right?
5: What's come over you, Brian?
6: Getting fit for Claire. Our sex life is non-existent, and I'm worried it might be down to my appearance.
5: Rubbish. Women love fat blokes.
6: Thanks, Simon.
5: Just read it and I'll leave you alone. Promise.
6: Give it here, then. Dear Simon, this is to let you know that you and I are finished. I've had it with you and your inconsiderate, selfish ways. I'm going to find myself a decent man. One who returns my calls, takes an interest in what I say, lets me know when he's not going to show up for a date, and doesn't fall asleep straight after sex. Goodbye and good riddance. Well, Simon, who's that from?
5: How should I know? She hasn't signed it.
6: Yeah, hopefully, Simon, this will teach you how shallow and empty playing the field can be.
5: Well, at least I get to plant the occasional carrot in my field.
6: What is that supposed to mean?
5: You know, carrot looks a bit like a, you know...
6: For your information, Simon, I think I'm on a promise tonight. Claire's actually remembered it's Valentine's Day.
5: Sneak a quick pint at lunchtime.
6: Can't, mate. Sorry, I'm going for a run.
5: Excellent. Hey, I could be your trainer like Ian Holm in Chariots of Fire.
6: Yeah, it'll be... Once round the playing field only, Simon. I'm taking things a bit easy to start with.
1: Okay, everybody. We have a lot to get through, so can we get going with a team meeting? Megan rang and she's still got, and I quote, the wee squirties and won't be in today. So make sure she's kept up to speed when she gets back. Claire, I believe you have something for us?
3: Yes, indeed. I have some figures I'd like you all to look at. Irene?
1: Thank you.
3: Helen?
7: Thanks.
3: And Ray.
0: Thank you. I'm sorry, Claire, but these figures mean absolutely nothing to me. You're going to have to tell me what I'm looking at.
3: It's the results of Brian's sperm test. The stuff is rubbish. Typical Brian. He's got the sperm, but they haven't got the energy or the inclination to actually get anywhere. I put him on a fitness regime. Apparently that can improve things.
1: But well, we know you're trying for a baby, Claire, but why are you sharing this with us?
3: Because, you know, although I've tried not to let it affect my work, you may have noticed that I've been a lot more irritable and bad-tempered recently. So
0: I haven't noticed.
1: Oh, me?
7: No difference.
1: Well, thank you for mentioning it, Claire, but we have a lot to get through in this team meeting.
3: He's here.
1: Water cooler, man.
0: Oh, my God, he's early.
1: Where are you going? I haven't dismissed you.
3: Irene, there's a force at work here even stronger than you.
0: How do I look?
1: Great.
0: Here goes.
3: How do I look, Claire? I think you'd better if you stopped hyperventilating.
1: I can't help it.
3: He's just a man, Helen.
1: Like Brian is just a man.
3: Okay, point taken.
1: Please, let the words come out.
3: Okay, Ray's cornered him. Are you ready, Helen?
0: That is so interesting.
3: What's interesting, Ray?
0: This gentleman is telling me about the range of flavoured waters newly available.
8: Still and carbonated.
0: And carbonated, blimey!
3: Oh, who'd have thought that spring waters could be so varied and yet so exciting? Hey, Helen.
8: Actually, spring water and carbonated water are two different things. Springs put bubbles in naturally.
3: Fantastic.
8: If you don't mind, I'll just put these down for a second. They weigh a ton.
0: It keeps you fit, I'll bet.
8: Well, I always say, every day's like a workout.
0: I can well believe it, looking at you.
3: Did you hear that, Helen?
8: Yeah, I'll see you all tomorrow.
0: Oh, yes, we'll all be here. Bye. Bye.
1: Pathetic. If an attractive young woman came into a room full of men and the men behaved like you just have, everyone here would be outraged.
3: And rightly so, Irene, because the men would be doing it as an act of sexual and political oppression. But for us women, however, it's actually an act of empowerment, a reaction against a patriarchal society that tries to deny us control of our sexual destinies. And Ray, before you say anything, was doing it because as a gay man he is not constrained by the tyranny of monogamous heterosexual courting rituals. So the very last thing that we were doing was objectifying water cooler man.
7: And his fantastic ass.
1: So, Ray, you're telling me that Troy wouldn't mind you flirting with water cooler man?
0: Nope.
1: And it doesn't bother you at all that tonight some oily-handed stage door Johnny is going to be buffing up your beloved backstage? Well, so to speak.
0: Not at all.
1: Gay men are so emotionally dishonest.
0: Well, you lesbians are so uptight.
3: Well, if you ask me...
0: We haven't!
5: That's it, mate. Head between the knees. Deep breaths. Deep breaths.
0: Water.
5: There you go. Sip it. Don't gulp it. Sip it, Brian.
0: Thanks.
5: Don't move. Not yet. Dizziness gone? How's the nausea? Gone? Good. Do you want to try and put the other trainer on?
1: We weren't expecting you back. Are you feeling better?
9: A lot better, thanks. Although it can never be more than 50 yards from a toilet.
1: Well, thank heavens you're back. I'm going absolutely mad here, up to my neck in loved-up couples. At least now there's someone in this office as miserable and lonely as me.
9: Glad to be of service. Why don't you and I go out tonight, an anti-Valentine's girls' night out?
10: Good idea.
9: Good. That means nobody is home alone tonight.
10: Irene?

0: This channel is currently offline for essential maintenance and will be back as soon as possible. Please check back soon.
1: Morning, darling. Fresh coffee?
2: Oh, please, Brian. Don't stop.
1: Well, I only...
2: Just don't. Pass the muesli.
1: Do you fancy cornflakes?
2: I am sick of cornflakes. Muesli.
1: Come on, there's only a few cornflakes left. Finish them off.
2: Muesli!
1: All right, it's just... I've put something in the cornflakes. Please, just pour them out and feign surprise. Well?
2: A ring.
1: For you. Do you like it?
2: Is it an engagement ring?
1: Would you like it to be an engagement ring? Okay, it isn't. But it is a family heirloom.
2: You inherited it?
1: Well, sort of. It was my aunt's.
2: Oh, it's absolutely beautiful.
1: Ah, she was buried with it 20 years ago. But the graveyard was always subject to erosion, and one night there was this torrential flood.
2: Brian, that's enough.
1: Happy Valentine's Day.
2: The thing is, it wouldn't have been so bad if it had just been the ring, but oh no, Brian always has to go over the top. These gifts just keep coming. You know, there's a card that he's painted himself, there's chocolates in a heart-shaped box, champagne, the works. He's even written me a poem. Spiteful git. He knew I wouldn't have anything to give him back. You see, what Brian does, okay, is Brian collects ammunition to use against me at our couple counselling. I just couldn't face another self-righteous lecture about how I never make any effort in the relationship, so I lied. I told him I'd reserved a table in a restaurant for this evening, which, you know, did shut him up. But I think I only bought myself time because it's Valentine's night and every restaurant in the country has been booked for, like, months.
3: Bit of a problem.
2: Yeah, not half.
3: Look, are you going to buy a big issue or not?
2: Sorry, I'm running... running a bit late for work.
4: Sorry I couldn't be of more help today, Mr. Prentice. I wonder, could you not slam the door on your... Oh, goodbye, Mr. Prentice, you loathsome, crapulous toad. Why don't you do everyone a favour and fall under a train?
5: Ray, don't even think something like that. What if it actually happened?
4: Well, Helen, the man's a...
5: No buts, Ray. I mean, getting home during the rush hour is a nightmare as it is without bodies buggering up the timetables.
4: Sorry.
6: So, Ray, you and Troy, first Valentine together. Any plans?
4: Well, sort of, Irene. I'm going to watch Troy compete in a bodybuilding competition. I did offer to do his oiling, but he said he has a man who does that for him. Even the bits the audience can't see. Troy is such a perfectionist like that.
6: Oh, Troy is a bodybuilder.
4: Oh, yes. Competing is his passion. It's how we met, actually. I don't normally go to that kind of thing, but I was celebrating the sale of Mum's house, and I thought, what the hell? Anyway, out struts Troy. Very impressive. He strikes a particularly strenuous pose.

0: But we are not constrained by the tyranny of monogamous heterosexual courtship rituals. Well, don't you think it would be absolutely brilliant
1: if we were?
0: Who's that with you? Oh, is he doing it at the moment? Well, I wonder, could you ask one to put the baby oil down and let us have a private conversation? No, of course, I don't want you to get tied lines on your torso, Troy, but this is important. I understand. Sorry, I didn't know what I was thinking. Sorry. Bye.
2: It wasn't any of us, honestly, Megan.
3: I do not want anybody's pity.
2: Well, we've done it in the past, out of a misguided sense of sisterly support, but not this year. It's the truth, Megan.
3: Good grief. Do you know what this means? After decades of soul-destroying, confidence-crushing disappointments, I've received my first genuine Valentine. Somewhere out there, I have a secret admirer.
2: Oh, congratulations! That's marvellous news.
3: Oh, no, do you think it's Kevin from Children and Families, do you? Oh, please, no, not him, he's disgusting. Or Greasy Tom from Drugs and Alcohol. Oh, what a nightmare. I swear, if it's that troll Malcolm from upstairs and he came anywhere near me, I'd vomit.
2: Oh, it could be Water Cooler Man. Well, he was in earlier. I thought I saw him hanging around your desk.
3: The Water Cooler Man. Oh, please. Please let it be the Water Cooler Man. He's gorgeous.
2: Ask him out.
3: Oh, I couldn't.
2: Yes, you can. There's a phone number on his bottles.
4: Damn it. Everything is conspiring against me. I really thought I'd cracked it.
2: You're still not found anywhere.
4: Would you believe it? Tonight is the one evening of the week St. Joseph's isn't running a soup kitchen for the homeless.
3: Hi, Claire. I'm back.
4: Why? Where have you been?
3: Never mind.
4: Well, grab your coat. I've got a job for you.
2: Ray? Ray, is something the matter?
0: No, nothing.
2: What have you lost?
0: Troy's Valentine card. Have you seen it? I could have sworn I left it on Megan's desk.
4: Please, please, just half an hour, just between sittings. We'll just eat and then we'll go.
5: Madame, no, we are fully booked.
4: There, just over there. Look, just let me in. I'll show you over there. We can pull up a couple of chairs and the pianist won't need the lid up all night, will he?
5: We are fully booked.
4: What, completely? Just fully?
5: Merde alors!
4: I know what you said just then.
3: Claire, I've done it.
4: You found a restaurant that isn't fully booked?
3: I found loads.
4: Oh, well done, Megan.
3: And I booked a few so you can make up your mind a bit nearer Christmas.
4: Not for Christmas, Megan. For tonight.
3: Oh, you'll never get a table tonight, Claire. It's Valentine's Day.
4: Well, that's it. I might as well give up. Brian's going to be insufferable.
3: Although, come to think of it.
4: What?
3: I do know a restaurant. It's recently opened. A noodle bar run by ex-offenders. It's called Stir Crazy.
4: Why didn't you tell me this before?
3: They've had some teething problems, especially with their publicity, but it does mean they'll always get a table. Here, I've got the card in my purse.
4: Megan, you are a star. I'm going to go and book that now. I owe you.
3: Oh, don't mention it.
6: I can't remember the last time we went out for a meal. So looking forward to this.
4: So am I.
6: You know, Claire, I've got to be honest, and I feel terrible about it now, but I really didn't think you'd remember.
4: Booked ages ago. You've got to, actually, if you want a table anywhere on Valentine's night. Megan recommended it.
6: This is really special.
4: Brian, are you okay?
6: Fine, why?
4: I think you'd better cut back on the exercise if you're going to keep having these giddy spells.
6: I'm not having a giddy spell. I'm holding your hand.
4: Oh. Okay, I see.
6: You're not wearing Auntie's ring?
4: No, I thought I'd let it soak for a couple more days in the disinfectant.
6: Sure this place is open?
4: Yes, I booked it.
6: It's a bit empty and dirty and smelly.
4: The place is run by ex-offenders, Brian. They're learning. Got to give them a chance. Hello?
7: Oh.
4: Claire Barker, I have a reservation.
6: I have several.
7: It's not in the book. Who took the booking?
4: It was a tall gentleman. It was thick-set. Very distinctive looking with, very prominent, sorry, how to describe him?
7: Scars.
4: Now you mention it, yes. He did have two parallel down his face.
7: Ah, that'll be tram lines. He never writes down pockets.
6: Well, honest mistake, let's go.
7: Well, cheers then. Thanks for coming.
4: No. I've booked you a Valentine's meal,

0: Ryan, and you are going to enjoy it.
1: Are you sure you want to eat here?
0: Yeah.
1: I better get you a couple of menus then.
0: And a bottle of house red, please.
1: I think Chef might have drunk all the red. And rosé.
0: Rosé's fine. By the way, Brian, thank you. I love my rose. Buying that for me was a very romantic gesture.
2: Sometimes one cannot help but act on impulse.
0: Of course, it would have been slightly more romantic if you hadn't started haggling with the flower seller.
2: 10 quid for a single rose? What is it about Valentine's Day that brings out every swindling, dishonest, thieving, robbing...
1: Your menu.
2: Oh, thank you very much. Oh, lovely, excellent, great, brilliant, yum, yum.
0: What do you recommend?
1: Personally, I'd recommend the takeaway down the road. But if you've got to eat here, go for something plain, without meat or vegetables. Even Chef can't bollocks that up.
2: Is it always this quiet?
0: It's a new venture, Brian. These things take time. It has to establish a customer base.
1: Oh, we had one of those. Got off to a flying start until the other week when Chef kicked off. First rule of catering, keep the fighting in the kitchen. And let's be honest, biting a restaurant critic's nose off is never going to get you a Michelin, is it? Ready to order?
0: Plain noodles.
2: Yeah, plain noodles.
1: Ah, 2 plain noodles. Do you want them as takeaways? It's just that Chef is in a bastard mood at the moment.
2: Yes, please.
0: No, Brian, we are dining out. This is my treat.
2: Lovely. Waiter, can you tell me where the toilet is?
1: We don't have a toilet. We give you a potty and you have to slop it out. It's a joke.
2: That's very amusing.
1: I'll take your orders to Chef.
2: I find that waiter very intimidating and I'm not going to tip him much. Troy, come out. I've said I'm sorry. Unlock the toilet, please. And I know I ruined everything for you tonight, but I couldn't help myself. When I saw you on stage, proudly showing off your oily glory to the world, I couldn't take it. All those men whistling and cheering and lusting over you, I had to make it stop. I wasn't thinking when I ran on stage and grabbed you, slid off and made such a fool of myself and you. But I don't care anymore. I don't want to share you. I'm not going to share you. Troy, will you marry me? Have you got someone in there with you?
0: Oh, come on, Brian, stop whining. There's probably a completely rational explanation.
2: Well, go on then, let's hear it. Why has there been a parade of thick-set men in bulky overcoats walking through the restaurant into the kitchen?
0: It's probably some kind of ex-offender support network.
2: Look, here comes another one. My mistake, it's Helen.
0: Helen? Oh, hello. What are you doing here?
3: I'm having an anti-Valentine meal with Megan. She said you can always get a table in this place.
0: Right. The thing is, Helen, we would normally ask you to join us, but, you know, it's actually Valentine's night.
3: Oh, no. Don't worry. I'll sit over there. Ignore me. Pretend I'm not even here.
0: Well, it's nice to be out.
2: Yes. Yeah. Just feel a bit self-conscious with Helen over there.
0: What?
2: I said, I feel a bit self-conscious with Helen over there.
0: Sorry, Brian, I still can't hear you.
3: He said he felt a bit self-conscious.
2: Yeah, thank you, Helen.
3: Bloody hell, it's Water Cooler Man. Water Cooler Man?
2: Water Cooler Man? What kind of superhero is that?
0: Pleasant surprise. Are you dining alone because you could join us?
2: Claire!
4: Yeah, that's very kind, but I have a assignation.
3: Brian, look, Water Cooler Man is making a beeline for Helen.
2: Crikey, let's hope Hot Beverage Dispenser Woman doesn't hear about it. She'll be living. Claire, what the hell is going on?
3: Shh, I want to hear what he's saying.
4: So you're my mystery date from the Sparrowhook Family Centre. When I picked up your message, I thought it was a wind-up, but I just had to find out because I just cannot resist a Scottish accent. They are so sexy. All those times we met and I never knew you were Scottish.
3: Okay.
4: What do you say we leave your friends for their romantic meal?
3: Okay.
4: Let's go back to my place.
3: Okay.
1: Are you eating?
4: No, we're just going.
1: Good.
4: Claire.
0: What is it, Brian?
5: Is it my imagination, or does the waiter keep talking into his lapel?
0: Don't be ridiculous.
5: He's doing it now, look.
0: Why would he be talking into his lapel?
5: He's coming over. Act normal.
1: The noodles might take a little bit longer. In the meantime, may I suggest you have a look inside the dessert menu?
0: We'll wait, thanks.
1: There's something in there I strongly recommend.
5: We're not really pudding people.
1: Just reading.
5: Right, yes, right, okay, okay, yes. I am an undercover police officer.
1: Not out loud.
5: Sorry. Surrounded by armed police.
0: Sorry.
1: Don't draw attention to yourselves. Just leave now.
5: Well, darling, time we were off. Let's put our coats on.
1: Just back her off!
5: Okay.
1: Charlie Bravo, two civvies leaving my front door. Area secured, wait for my signal.
6: Tell me I'm dreaming. Tell me it's a nightmare I'm going to wake up. Have you seen Helen arm in arm with water cooler man?
0: Actually, Megan, we were just leaving.
6: And it's all my own fault. I was so excited about meeting water cooler man, I forgot to cancel Helen.
5: Why don't the three of us go for a drink?
6: Oh, great. Playing gooseberry again?
1: I'm sorry, we're about to close.
6: All right. Let me go to the toilet first.
1: Sorry, I'm going to have to ask you to leave now.
6: Well, that's great. You're the people that gave me the food poisoning in the first place, and now you won't let me use the loo.
0: Hang on, this place gave you what?
6: Food poisoning.
0: And you recommended it to us?
6: Did I not mention the food poisoning?
5: Can we not have this discussion elsewhere?
6: Yes, except I need the toilet.
1: There's a public toilet at the end of the road.
6: I want to use your toilet.
1: Can't you wait?
6: No!
1: All right, but be quick.
6: See? That wasn't too difficult.
1: Please, if you could just hurry up.
6: No need to be rude.
1: Get a move on!
6: As my granny used to say, politeness costs nothing.
1: Go!
7: Receiving Charlie Bravo, loud and clear, we're going in.
1: No!
2: Oh, bugger! Sorry!
6: Claire!
0: Are you all right? You're looking a bit pink. Yeah, I'm fine. I think. Where am I?
8: At work. Social services office.
0: But there are no computers. There's no water cooler. No fronds. What year is this?
8: 1973. Would you like a spangle?
6: Claire? Can you hear me? Claire, it's me, Megan.
0: Have I been in a coma?
6: No, you fainted when the gun went off.
0: Oh, thank goodness. You know, Megan, I thought I'd been shot.
6: No, you haven't. Brian was, though.
9: You have been listening to Claire in the Community by Harry Benning and David Ramsden, starring Sally Phillips, Nina Conti, Gemma Craven, Alex Lowe, Richard Lumsden, Ellen Thomas and Andrew Wincott, with Ben Onwukwe and Sam Pamphilon. The producer was Katie Tyrrell.

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1: Being the biography of a bachelor with Diana Churchill, Colin Gordon, Sheila Sweet, Barry K. Barnes, Gwen Terrell, Sheila Manahan, and Percy Edwards. Another chapter in the life of that shy young man, David Alexander Bliss, known to us as George Cole. Scene, the house of his sister Anne and brother-in-law Tony. Chapter entitled, A Spy in the Camp.
2: Poor David.
3: Why, what's wrong?
2: He's got a crisis on his hands.
3: That goes without saying. What this time?
2: He's completely without a secretary.
3: Oh, yes, so you told me. The other one's on her honeymoon, isn't she?
2: Yes.
3: Is she coming back afterwards?
2: No, that's the trouble. He's finding it terribly difficult to replace her.
3: Naturally, it's a job with a big responsibility.
2: I wouldn't have thought he was that big.
3: I was thinking of David.
2: That's not fair, Tony. I know it's only a branch office.
3: But he runs it very successfully. It's all right. I was only joking. I'll pop in on the way down and give him moral support.
2: Poor David.
3: Now what?
2: His fingers are quite sore with all the typing he's had to do.
3: How many fingers did he use?
2: All of them.
3: Really?
2: Yes, really. A different one for each day. What he's going to do tomorrow, I can't imagine.
3: Why?
2: He's down to his thumbs.
3: Oh. Oh, gosh. Come in.
4: Morning, David, old man. Working your fingers to the bone?
3: Literally.
4: Still not for much longer. You sit down for a second, Tony.
3: Yes, all right, but I mustn't stop. I say, you're certainly getting through the work. It's most impressive.
4: What?
3: The out tray stacked full of letters, the in tray empty.
4: Oh, there's nothing to it. Not with my system.
3: What's that?
4: I've changed the trays around. You know, for old Hood's benefit.
3: Hood?
4: My general manager.
3: Oh, yes, of course. I met him once or twice at the club. A likeable sort of chap.
4: So you said once before, but I forgave you.
3: I see him in a different light.
4: I live under his shadow.
3: Oh, come now. You have got a jaundiced view.
4: No, I don't mean it, really. He's a wonderful boss. Wonderful. Absolutely wonderful. I'm still not convinced.
3: I gather you're expecting him round.
4: At any minute. Mm. By the way, he's found me a new secretary.
3: Oh, has he?
4: His wife's niece. It couldn't have been luckier,
3: Mrs.
4: actually.
3: Mrs. Hood's niece.
4: Yes, she only finished her training last week.
3: David, so... old boy, do you realize what this means?
4: My troubles are over.
3: On the contrary, they're only just beginning. Just think for a second. Supposing she was hopeless, what would you do?
4: Well, I suppose I'd have to sack her.
3: She's the niece of your general manager's wife.
4: I'm sure she'd improve in time.
3: But it is a thought.
4: Oh, yes. Yes, it's a thought.
3: Another thing. How do you know Hood's not planting her here to spy on you?
4: Spy on me?
3: To report back every mistake you make. All she can handle, anyway. I'm not saying he would.
4: Well, I'm quite sure he wouldn't.
3: Would it? It's possible.
4: Yes, it's possible.
3: Has he definitely given her the job?
4: Well, no. He only phoned me about it this morning.
3: Well, that's all right. You've still got a chance to save yourself.
4: Why, what do you think I should do?
3: Take a firm stand.
4: Against Hood?
3: Yes.
4: That's one idea. Now let's think of something feasible.
3: Now listen, David, old chap. There are times when it pays to stand up for yourself. If you buy peace at any price, you're living on credit. And the end's inevitable.
4: The end?
3: You're written off as a dead loss.
4: What shall I tell
3: you? That's a spirit. What, that you're sure Miss whatever the niece's name is...
4: Marcy or something. Well, Hammond.
3: Well, you're sure Miss Hammond's very efficient, but with all due respect, you prefer to pick your own secretaries.
4: Simple and to the point.
3: Yes, but I should sweeten the pill first. You know, the usual preamble. You've always felt free to speak your mind, feel sure he'd want you to be frank.
4: And then to the pill?
3: Yes. Look, I really must be going.
4: Yeah, I still can't believe he'd plant her here as a spy.
3: No, but you'd always have to be careful what you said. You could never be sure of her, and that's an impossible situation, particularly in your case.
4: Why?
3: Well, let's face it, it wouldn't take a Matahari to find out your secrets.
4: Well, let's face it, I'm my own worst enemy agent.
3: Well, cheerio, old boy, and good luck.
4: Oh, thanks, Tony. Thanks for popping in.
3: Oh, my dear chap. David, old Hood, just coming through the other door.
4: Oh, dear.
5: Ah, morning, fellas. How are you?
3: Fine, you?
5: Fine.
3: See you at the club, won't
5: you? Aye, probably. Morning, Bliss.
4: Good morning, sir.
5: I brought you the Williamson file back.
4: Oh, jolly good.
5: Now then, about Mrs. Hood's niece.
4: I was going to talk to you about that, sir. You see, well, I've always felt free to speak my mind.
5: Oh, have you indeed?
4: Well, yes.
5: Oh, you better be careful. That's a dangerous feeling.
4: But I have felt that, honestly. And I'm sure you want me to be frank.
5: Could we cut out the preamble?
4: Yes, of course, sir. I'll come straight to the pill. Straight to the point. I'm sure Miss Hari is very efficient.
5: Miss who?
4: Hari. Oh. Marta. Oh. Marcia.
5: Hammond.
4: Yeah, Miss Hammond.
5: She is, yes, I believe she is, very.
4: I'm sure she is, sir, but with all due respect...
5: Are we coming to the point now?
4: Yes.
5: Good.
4: I prefer to pick my own plants.
5: Pick your own...
4: Oh, plant my own spies. Spy on my own secretaries. Pick them. Sorry, I got a bit mixed up.
5: Ah. Well, that's all right. I think I've managed to unscramble it. You can count yourself very lucky, Bliss. I'm too stunned to be angry. I'd never have believed it possible.
4: Believe what, sir?
5: That you'd stand up for yourself. I'll give you a week.
4: A week?
5: To find your own secretary. Now, can you get through the what by yourself?
4: Oh, easily. Well, you can see for yourself, sir. Look, the out tray stacked full of letters.
5: The in tray empty. Why, you know, I wondered about that when I first came in.
4: No, there's nothing to it. Not with my system.
5: Changing the trays round.
4: Good gracious, how on earth did... Why on earth should I do that?
5: To impress old Hood.
4: Gosh, two in a row. two mistakes.
5: No, right both times. I'm not that old, Bliss.
4: Oh, of course not, sir. Quite the... Oh, excuse me. David Bliss?
6: Tony.
4: Oh, hello, Tony. Hang on a second.
5: I'm late for an appointment. 1 week, mind.
4: I'm jolly grateful, sir.
5: Or face the consequences.
4: The consequences?
5: Mata Hari. Good morning, Bliss.
4: Good morning, sir. Oh, dear. Yeah, hello, Tony. He's gone.
6: How did you make out?
4: He's given me a week's grace.
6: Ah, good for you. You see, I was right.
4: You weren't, you know. I'm the one person who can afford to buy peace at any price, and for a pretty obvious reason.
6: What's that?
4: Well, I'm living on credit anyway.
6: Oh, nonsense. You run that office very well. I said so to Anna this morning. I'll phone around and see what I can do about getting you a secretary. Cheerio, boy.
4: Cheerio.
7: Tony Fellows here. Sorry to bother you, but my brother-in-law is looking for a secretary. I wondered if by any chance you'd heard of somebody.
8: Brenda, it's Anne. My brother's looking for a secretary. David, yes. You don't happen to know of anybody?
9: Oh, hello, Sheila. Zoe here. My boyfriend's looking for a secretary. You don't know of anybody, do you?
7: Tony Fellows.
6: Oh, hello. Tony Raymond here. A friend of my daughter's has got a boyfriend who's looking for a secretary. Wonder if you knew anybody.
4: Oh, gosh.
7: Why, you don't have any news?
4: Not a secretary in sight.
7: How about the agency?
4: Nobody available at the moment. In any case, the salary's too low.
7: Is it low?
4: Not really. Not for an office this size. Still, they can obviously get more.
7: Ah, the old story of supply and demand.
4: Too many bosses chasing too few secretaries.
7: That's a different story altogether. You know, I'm surprised you know about it.
4: About what?
7: Bosses chasing secretaries.
4: Well, I jolly well ought to know. I've been chasing around for long enough.
7: I'm sure you'll catch one in time.
4: I've only got 4 days left.
7: Yes, but I shouldn't give up hope yet. Hello, I see the out tray's stacked full of letters again. Same system?
4: Same stack. Honestly, I'm getting really desperate. I'd take absolutely anybody.
7: Oh, you'll get somebody.
4: How? Rub my little lamp. You come in.
10: Good morning. I believe you want a secretary.
4: Good gracious. Yes, yes, I do. Come in, Miss...
10: Robertson.
4: Yes, sit down, won't you? Oh, my name's Aladdin.
7: Bliss. I'll be on my way. Cheerio.
4: Cheerio, Tony. Oh, have a cigarette, Miss Robertson. I think there are some in the box. Ah, yes. I don't smoke myself.
10: Neither do I.
4: Oh, right. We'd better get down to details. I don't know whether you've been told the salary.
10: Yes.
4: And it's satisfactory?
10: I think so.
4: When can you start?
10: But I don't understand.
4: Understand what?
9: But you don't know my qualifications.
4: Oh, that's all right. I can't afford to be fussy. I'm sure they'll be satisfactory. Yeah, you type, of course?
9: Naturally.
4: Shorthand?
9: Yes.
4: Yeah, what speed do you do?
9: What speed do you require?
4: Oh, no, I asked you first. That is, I'm not really sure. Let me see. Would 60 words a minute be too much?
9: 60?
4: 50?
9: I do at least 100.
4: I say, I was well on the safe side. On the low side. Yeah, the job's yours, Miss Robertson. I suppose you couldn't start straight away.
9: Not today.
4: Oh, no, of course not.
9: I could start tomorrow.
4: Could you? Oh, that's wonderful. Hey, let me open the door for you. There we are. I'll see you at 9 o'clock tomorrow morning. Goodbye, Miss Robertson.
9: Goodbye.
4: Oh, dear.
2: Poppy?
4: Yes?
2: I tidied the outer office.
4: Oh, thank you, Anne. It was jolly nice of you to come and help.
2: Don't be silly.
4: Honestly, you know, I still can't understand it. I can start tomorrow. Her very words. That was 4 days ago.
2: She probably got a better job.
4: I wouldn't mind so much, only I told old Hood about her. He's going to think me an awful fool.
2: I'm sure he won't think anything of the sort. What time's he coming round?
4: Oh, he should be here now.
2: I must be off, then. Where's my coat?
4: Anne?
2: What?
4: I suppose Tony's told you about Marcia Hammond.
2: Vaguely, yes.
4: Do you think it'd be a mistake?
2: What, to have her as your secretary? No, not particularly. She's Mr. Hood's niece, isn't she?
4: Mrs. Hood's?
2: A terrible mistake.
4: Why, suddenly?
2: She's Mrs. Hood's niece.
4: Well, I don't see what difference that makes.
2: Supposing she was completely useless, you'd never be allowed to sack her.
4: Oh, now, just a second. You're not suggesting old Hood would be influenced by his wife?
2: There are exceptions to any rule.
4: Oh, so it's a rule.
2: Oh, I'm so surprised. There's no saying how far a woman can influence a man once she's married him.
4: How do you mean?
2: If she can get him that far, anything's possible.
4: I'm sure Hood is the exception.
2: How can you be sure?
4: Oh, he's a forceful character.
2: In the office?
4: Yes.
2: That doesn't prove a thing. The office lion is often the tamest of husbands.
4: Honestly?
2: Oh, good gracious, yes. Wives have a flair for it.
4: What?
2: Lion taming.
4: I'm sorry I mentioned her.
2: Who?
4: Marcia Hammond.
2: Oh, yes, of course. I'd forgotten we're talking about her. Oh. Well, I don't suppose it would matter that much.
4: Well, it's too late now.
2: No, but really, I...
4: Oh, just a second. Oh, I thought I heard Psyche.
2: Psyche?
4: She's out with Zoe. That makes me doubly lucky.
2: Doubly?
4: A sister to help me in the office and a girlfriend to take my dog out. I've been so jolly busy, I haven't taken her out for ages.
2: Girlfriend or dog?
4: Either.
2: I'm sure they understand.
4: No, Zoe's been wonderful about it. But I'm not too sure about... Oh, I was right. Come in, Zoe.
11: Hello,
2: Zoe. Hello, Ben. Hello, what a greeting.
4: Well, what about me? Psyche?
2: Aren't you going to say hello to your master?
11: Oh, go on, Psyche, go and say hello.
4: Oh, I've been too busy to take you out.
11: He really has been busy.
4: Forgive me. Another crisis averted.
2: They say people are silly about dogs.
4: And?
2: We prove it. I must be going.
4: Oh, I'll help you on with your coat. Oh, I say, I've just realized I'm facing another crisis. Dogs aren't allowed in the office.
2: I'll take her home with me, if you like.
4: Oh, would you, Anne? I'll pick her up later.
2: Yes, all right. Come on, Psyche.
4: And thank you for tidying up.
2: A pleasure. Oh, and David, I'm sure it wouldn't matter all that much.
4: Well, let's hope not. There's nothing I can do about it now.
2: Goodbye. Goodbye, Zoe.
11: Bye.
4: Bye.
11: Do about what?
4: Marcia Hammond. I told you about her, remember?
11: Vaguely. She's Mr. What's-His-Name's niece, isn't she?
4: Mrs. What's-Her-Name's.
11: Oh, dear.
4: All right, I know. That makes it worse.
11: Much. After all, supposing she...
4: Oh, no, look. I just about enough. There's nothing I can do about it. Nothing. He gave me a week's grace and the week's up. That's all there is to it. Oh, I'm sorry. I'm sorry I snapped at you. Forgive me.
11: Sorry, darling. I wasn't listening. What did you say?
4: Doesn't matter.
11: Does he often come round here?
4: Who? Old Hood? Well, not all that often, no.
11: But he's coming round this afternoon.
4: Well, yes, he ought to have been here by now. I wonder if anything's happened to him. No, wishful thinking. I've got to break the news about Miss Robertson, too.
11: David?
4: What?
11: I've got an idea.
4: Oh, no, please, I've got enough trouble. No, I don't mean that unkindly, but your ideas do have a habit of going wrong.
11: Well, not this one.
4: I hate to ask this, but what is it?
11: I'll be your secretary.
4: You will?
11: Yes.
4: Do you type?
11: No.
4: Shorthand?
11: No.
4: That's a jolly good idea.
11: Only for this afternoon, silly. You know, for Mr. What's-His-Name's benefit.
4: Mr. Hood, and he's our general manager. Well, I don't see what I gain by it.
11: Well, time to find somebody else.
4: Oh, yes. Well, that makes sense.
11: I know it does, and it can't possibly go wrong.
4: I wish you hadn't said that.
9: He's never seen me, and he's not likely to.
4: Well, he might just have heard your name.
9: Well, all right, then we'll change it. Let's think. What shall we call me? I know. Miss Parker.
4: All right. All right, then. Miss Parker it is.
9: I got a better idea. You haven't told him about the other one, have you?
4: The other one? Oh, about Miss Robertson. Well, no, I kept hoping she'd turn up.
9: She has.
4: Oh, gosh, has she? Where?
9: Me.
4: You?
9: I'm Miss Robertson.
4: Well, who's Miss Parker?
3: Oh, I see.
4: I'm being slow.
9: Dear David, I wish it were true in a way. You'd be a darling to work for.
4: Would I?
9: Yes, you would, darling. How would I be as a secretary?
4: Oh, a sensation. Darling.
9: You're adorable. There.
4: Oh, gosh. A wonderful sensation. Oh, dear. That's probably him.
9: Will that be all, sir?
4: Yes, I think so. I'll call you if I...
12: Good afternoon, Bliss.
4: Oh, good afternoon, sir.
12: I'm sorry I'm late. I was held up at the office.
4: Oh, that's all right, sir. I was wondering what had happened. Oh, by the way, this is my new sensation. my new secretary, Miss Darling. Parker.
9: Robertson.
4: Oh, Miss Parker Robertson.
9: Hyphenated.
4: Miss Hyphenated. Oh. Hyphenated. This is Mr. Hood, our office lion.
5: Office?
4: Oh, no, tame general.
5: General manager. How do you do, Miss Robertson?
9: How do you do, sir?
5: Are you settling down all right?
9: Yes, thank you.
4: You're wonderfully.
5: Well, there's certainly a change in the outer office.
4: Yes, I know. It does look tidier, doesn't it?
5: Aye, much tidier.
4: Thanks to my sister. Systematic secretary.
9: You don't want me for the moment, do you, sir?
4: Yeah, no, not for the moment, Miss Parker.
9: Robertson.
4: Miss Parker Robertson.
5: Hyphenated. Now, Bliss, before we start, is there anything you'd like to tell me?
4: Tell you? No.
5: Right, down to work. Now, about this Williamson business. I've decided to agree their terms on certain conditions. You better jot them down.
4: Oh, right.
5: No. No, wait a minute. There's no need for that. Miss Robertson can take a letter. Ask her to come in, will you?
4: Certainly. Take a letter.
5: Aye? A short one.
4: But
5: what, Bliss?
4: I'll go and tell her. Excuse me, sir. We'll need another chair. Miss Robertson?
9: Yes, sir?
3: He wants you to take a letter.
9: Where to?
3: in shorthand.
9: Oh, golly, now what do we do?
4: All right, write it in longhand. Get as much down as you can, and I'll remember as much as I can. And we'll piece it together afterwards. All right?
9: I hope your memory's good.
4: Come in, will you, Miss Robertson? And bring your long handbook. short handbook. I'll take the chair. Oh, she's just coming, sir. There we are.
9: Yes, sir?
5: Sit down now, Miss Robertson. It's to T.C. Williamson and Co. You can get the address from the file. Right, you ready?
4: Yes. She is.
5: Dear sirs, we have noted with interest and considered carefully the proposal set out in your letter dated the... can you remember, Bliss?
4: Yeah, I've remembered it so far. the date. It's gone now.
9: I'll look it up later.
5: New para. We are pleased to inform you of our decision to agree your terms. However, it should be remembered that, in our opinion, this... No. Cross that out.
4: Oh, dear. Right, off you go.
5: Yes. What the dickens do you think you're at?
4: Oh, I'm wiping it out of my... We're waiting for Miss Robertson to wipe it out. To cross it out.
5: I'm dictating the letter.
4: Yes, I know. I'm sorry, sir.
5: Now, where was I?
4: Of our decision to agree.
5: Would you be quiet? Of our decision to agree your terms. However, We must respectfully point out that we view this as a concession and could not accept it as a basis for any future negotiations. Yours faithfully, etc., etc.
9: Is that all, sir?
5: That's all.
4: Oh, jolly good.
5: Now, if you just read it back.
9: Read it back?
5: Please.
9: We have noted with interest and...
4: Considered.
9: Considered carefully the,
4: Proposals.
9: Set out in your letter dated whatever it is.
4: New para.
9: We are pleased to...
4: To inform you?
9: Of our decision to agree your terms. However, we must...
4: No, no, don't tell me. I'll get you.
5: Respectfully point out...
9: That we view this as,
4: A concession.
9: And could not...
5: Accept it.
9: As a...
4: Basis for...
9: Any future...
5: Negotiation.
9: Yours faithfully...
5: Et cetera.
4: Close finish.
5: Right, Miss Robertson. Would you leave us for a moment?
9: Yes, sir.
5: Now then, Bliss. What the devil do you think you're playing at?
4: Well, sir, it's,
5: It's difficult to explain, and I'm not surprised. Ah, well, I'm not going to lose my temper. I don't believe in it. Now, just see that you get that letter off tonight, between the two of you. Oh, and Bliss, don't you twist the lion's tail too far. This one still has teeth. Good night.
4: Good night, sir. Yeah, that'll be all, thank you, Miss Hammond. Oh, Miss Hammond.
9: Yes?
4: You did get the Kershaw letter off yesterday, didn't you?
9: You haven't signed it yet. It's still on your desk.
4: Well, you might have reminded me.
9: I'm staring you in the face.
4: I'll sign it now. There we are. Now, I believe there's somebody in the other office. Would you go and see?
9: Yes.
13: Good evening. Liz in?
9: Yes, what name?
13: It's still Tony Fellows. Hello, David.
4: Well, hello, Tony.
13: Shall I shut the door?
4: Please.
13: Now, what's the verdict? She's been with you how long, a week?
4: Yes, and believe me, it just can't go on. Not that she's inefficient. Quite the reverse, but...
13: Her manner, eh?
4: Completely unhelpful.
13: Oh, tricky problem. I can't see Hood letting you get rid of her, not if she's efficient.
4: No, but there is a way around it. Working late every evening. He can't blame me if she resigns.
13: I say, that's an idea.
4: Well, not bad, is it?
13: Brilliant.
4: Who thought of it? I did.
13: Only bring it. Have you tried it out yet?
4: Last night. It was quite a feat, actually. We've caught up with the work now, but I still managed to dictate a dozen urgent letters.
13: All of them fictitious?
4: Entirely. Jolly nearly got myself in a fix.
13: She offered to post them?
4: Yes.
13: Oh, bless your heart. I didn't know you had it in you.
4: Well, to tell you the truth, I feel pretty badly about it.
13: Oh, no, don't start having a conscience. If I'm any judge of character, she deserves it. There's only one thing that bothers me.
9: Excuse me.
4: Yes, Miss
9: Hammond? You did say you wanted me to work late this evening.
4: Well, yes, I'm afraid so. I've got quite a few letters to make up. Yeah, quite a lot of time. We're still miles behind with our fiction. With our correspondence. I'm sorry, but there it is.
9: That's all right. I don't mind.
13: That's what bothers me. She doesn't mind. It doesn't make sense, not a girl like... Of course. David, old boy, do you remember what you said the other day about bosses and secretaries?
4: Oh, too many chasing too few.
13: Yes. Well, it does happen, you know. Literally.
4: Literally?
13: Yes.
4: Oh, gosh. You don't mean that some bosses actually... I mean, sort of... Well, I mean, that they...
13: Round the desk.
4: Good heavens. But what's that got to do with Miss Hammond?
13: She could have mistaken your intentions. No, that doesn't make sense either.
4: Well, I should jolly well think not. I mean, if she thought that, she wouldn't have stayed, would she?
13: Yeah, well, forget I mentioned it. I better leave you to it. Shall I tell her to come in?
4: Yes.
13: Right. Oh, David.
4: Hmm?
13: In case of emergency, you know our number.
4: Emergency?
13: No, forget it. Cheer
4: up. Goodbye.
13: Mr. Bliss is ready.
9: Oh, right. I put the phone through.
4: Oh, good. Now then, let's see. Which is the most urgent? Oh, yes. Take a letter.
9: Who to this time?
4: A.J. Parkinson.
9: Well, surely not. You made up one to him last night.
4: Did I? Oh, yes, I did. Well, in that case... Made one up.
9: Well, didn't you?
4: I don't know what you're talking about, Miss Hammond.
9: It's no use pretending.
4: I'm not pretending. I've got a number of urgent letters to give you.
9: Well, you're blushing.
4: No, never mind what I'm doing. Take an emergency.
9: You know, it was awfully obvious. You dictated 12 letters last night, all of them imaginary. Now, why should anybody do that?
4: Well, I can't imagine.
9: I can.
4: Well, you're wrong. I mean, that is...
9: You are shy.
4: No. Listen, I've told you you're wrong. And you are absolutely wrong. If you must know, I did it because... Well, because I'm fed up, that's why. Fed up with your whole attitude. You're completely disinterested, unhelpful, and thoroughly spoiled. I didn't like doing it. I felt pretty badly about it. But it seemed the only way to... Well, to...
9: Well, to what? Get rid of me?
4: Well...
9: Oh, so that was it. Well, you've certainly got your wish. How dare you speak to me like that? Nobody's ever spoken to me like that before. Never. I wouldn't dream of saying goodbye, Mr. Blake.
4: Oh, dear. Now I'm really in trouble. As if that were anything new.
9: Good
4: gracious.
9: I don't quite know how to say this, and I've got to say it fairly quickly. My uncle, Mr. Holt, will be in a second.
4: Oh, dear, will he?
9: Yes, I saw him getting out of his car. It's just that... I'd like to apologize for my behavior.
4: Oh, that's all right.
9: I wondered if, if you would possibly... Let me stay.
14: Morning, Bliss.
4: Oh, good morning, sir.
14: I've just dropped in for a second. Good morning, Marcia.
9: Good morning.
14: I want to speak to Mr. Bliss.
9: Yes, all right.
14: Well, I gather you choked her off last night.
4: Yes, sir.
14: A good thing, too. She's been needing it for years. Well, do you want to keep her or not? It's entirely up to you.
4: Well, I'll keep her on.
14: All right, if you're sure. But there's something I want you to remember. I may be the general manager, but in this office, you're the lion. It's nice to know you can roar sometimes. Good morning, Bliss.
4: Goodbye, sir.
15: Well, hello. We meet again.
14: Ah, morning.
15: Hello, David, old man. How is everything?
4: Fine.
13: Fine?
4: Well, it's all sorted itself out.
13: It has?
4: Yes.
13: Well, bless your heart, I couldn't be more pleased. Peace at last, eh?
4: Yes, peace at last. But, oh dear, what a price.
1: In A Life of Bliss this week, the artists taking part were David Bliss, George Cole, Anne Fellows, Diana Churchill, Tony Fellows, Colin Gordon, Psyche the Dog, Percy Edwards, Zoe Hunter, Sheila Sweet, Mr. Hood, Barry K. Barnes, Marcia Hammond, Gwen Cherrell, Miss Robertson, Sheila Manahan. This recorded program was written by Godfrey Harrison and produced by Leslie Bridgman.
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0: Thank you very much. Good evening, I'm Marcus Brigstocke, and welcome to Chain Reaction, in which this week's interviewee will become next week's interviewer. It's somewhat like tag wrestling, only neither of us will be smashing chairs over each other's heads and wearing leotards. Tonight, I'm happy to say, I have the pleasure of talking to someone who has made me laugh for many years, and not that sort of disapproving, oh, look at that tosser type laughter, you know, the sort you reserve for when you accidentally switch on Anthony Worrall Thompson's Saturday Kitchen and think, ah, look, he looks like a fat weasel. No, not that sort of laughter, but real laughter in a good way. This man has interviewed hundreds of people himself and famously managed to get rid of the Bee Gees in under 5 minutes, had water thrown at him by Richard Branson, and managed to get Peter Cook to be funny again after a short visit to the bar, which had lasted for about 20 years. Ladies and gentlemen, would you please welcome the wonderful Clive Anderson. Clive, thank you very much for being my guest. Now, you're usually the interviewer.
1: Yes.
0: Are you comfortable with this arrangement?
1: Not at all. No, I'm much more interested in other people than I am in myself. But I'm happy to discover I'm one up from a fat weasel. So,
0: at least one up from a fat weasel. It's actually my New Year's resolution to spend more time insulting Anthony Worrall Thompson.
1: All right, okay.
0: You insulted some people, sort of.
1: Only accidentally. Only in the spirit of comedy and jollity.
0: Yeah, but did so quite well, I thought. I always enjoyed it tremendously.
1: Well, my theory always was that if you're going to ask a difficult question or an intrusive question or something, I thought that if you dress it up with a joke, it would take the sting out of it.
0: Yeah.
1: But, of course, quite the opposite is true, that if there's a subject people don't want to talk about and you're making a joke, they think you're making fun of them, which sometimes, obviously, you are. But yes. My theory has been tested to destruction.
0: Yes, absolutely. Mm. Obviously, the Bee Gees was quite a famous incident.
1: I like to think that I know all about my guests when I'm interviewing them, and I'd done extensive work on them, and I'd listened to all their music going back for many years, because they're, you know, very, very talented people. And so I was listening to...
0: still don't write.
1: I thought I knew everything about them, and they just came up with this in the middle of the interview. Well, towards the end of the interview, as it turned out, they said, "Of course, we used to be called Les Tosseurs," and so I assumed that was a joke, and that was an invitation for me to join in. So I said, "Well, never mind. You'll always be Tossers to me." And that wasn't meant unpleasantly, really. It was, but I think they might have taken it the wrong way. But they stayed on after that, but they was just sort of drifted away from the whole thing after that.
0: They didn't manage to leave all at once, did they? They sort of left in dribs and drabs.
1: Well, it's quite hard to storm out of a TV interview, and everyone suffers from this, even, you know, very grand people like politicians, when they storm out, they stand up and then they think, oh, wait a minute, I've got a microphone clipped to me, and they start taking it off. They should really, if you are ever being interviewed on television or radio or anything, if you're going to storm out, just storm out. Don't worry about microphones being broken or glasses of water. Just, you look sort of rather nimini pimini, and that, so they, you know, the Barry, he got up first, and then he had to take his microphone off, and then in succession they all went, and they loyally all went together. But I take no pride in this particular incident, because it wasn't as though I was putting to some politician he'd been corrupt or a businessman that he'd stolen money from a pension fund. I was just having a jolly conversation about pop music, and I hadn't got into any difficult stuff.
0: Is there difficult stuff on the Bee Gees? Has your research thrown up anything interesting?
1: There is some interesting stuff in the later years, but at the time they walked out, I was merely drawing attention to the fact they'd been around for a long time and were very talented and doing sort of general, you know, keep them happy kind of stuff.
0: Yeah.
1: Only I stumbled in my wording here and there, and when chat shows go wrong, it's often simple things like the seating. You know, there's the famous instance of Russell Harty being bashed by Grace Jones.
0: It's
1: just that somebody's idea had been, instead of having guests lined up in a line, you could have the first guest on one side and the second guest on the other side. So Russell Harty ended up turning to his second guest and turning his back, therefore, on Grace Jones.
0: Never do that.
1: And that was that sort of body language which she took against. And it was the same with me and the Bee Gees. I'm very used to interviewing one-on-one. So however abrasive or exciting the interview gets, they're always concentrating, or he or she is always concentrating on the question, the answer, the question. So the interview's over before any offence can be taken. Whereas if there's three people, then obviously you have a bit of a banter with Barry BG, and then you go and talk to Robin. Well, then Barry's now brooding over, well, what did he just say there? What was that toss a bit? And so that, I think that's what went wrong then. I think if I'd done just one BG, if you can imagine that, or one at a time, or just something, it probably, I could have got through the whole interview.
0: It would have been a truly awful show if you'd bought out BG after BG after BG.
1: Now, if Barry wasn't exciting enough,
0: would you please welcome Robin Gibb? Oh,
1: they're big stars. They're big stars. They've been, you know, writing songs, you know, going back years.
0: Yeah. Yes, but I'm interested to hear that you didn't take any great delight in sort of torturing people, you know, because you did have a reputation for it.
1: Well, sometimes if you get a sort of red mist comes down over there and you start nagging away at some point. But largely, I think, because it's more interesting. The other thing that you have a lot of, when, for example, Hollywood star comes on, they obviously want to talk about their latest film, and they're obviously quite keen to talk about their successes, you know, a big hit, which is fine. But sometimes there's an interesting story associated with a failure, with a film that didn't work. But in Hollywood, it's sort of like superstitious to even mention that you've had a failure. So I was often trying to find ways of bringing up a failed movie, not to be unpleasant, but they would take it to be, you know, what's he doing? Why is he going in this negative area? Just because it's more interesting to hear what went wrong.
0: They don't do that so much in the States, do they? I mean, they're more into the sort of clapping along. Did you ever strike it lucky that what they'd come on to talk about was the turkey that you hoped to bring up?
1: No, nobody wants to come on and talk about their turkey. That's unless they're Bernard Matthews and they're promoting Christmas or something. That's the single exception. But no, I mean, some people don't mind, but mostly they mind a lot.
0: Yeah. I know you had Charles Kennedy on, and I think your first question was, so Charles, what is the point of the Lib Dems?
1: Well, it was slightly the other way around, but it was sort of, so the Liberal Democrats, and he was sort of being as a, what is the point? And
0: we were talking before we came on air about when you've done a well-crafted joke and someone misquotes it, and I've done exactly that. Well done, me.
1: Well, I don't know if I invented that way of questioning. I'm sure I didn't, but I've seen other people use that sort of formulation, and I interviewed him the second time, and I was thinking, well, how can I beat that as an opening? And fantastically, he came and said, oh, I remember the first time I came on, and he quoted the question again. So we got the laugh out of that for the second time.
0: He
1: remembered it, yes.
0: That's no small feat for Charles at that
1: I know,
0: that
1: he was... I said, well, have you thought of an answer yet? Which I got a double laugh. So
0: who were amongst the most enjoyable people that you interviewed?
1: Well, there's a variety of different enjoyable ones. Some... these sort of comedy ones, so somebody like Robin Williams, not everybody a big fan of his, but I am, and with him, you know, he's sort of fired up and pacing, you just have to say, hello, Robin Williams, or hello, Robin, you don't get as far as Williams, and then he does 20 minutes of comedy material, and then he goes off, and afterwards people say, oh, it was a tough night for you there, and you think, what are you doing, I've just said, hello, Robin, this is a great time, my name's on the show, and I've done nothing except, I've been a member of the audience, it's been fantastic, so I enjoy those, I enjoy the female ones, you know, females, your sort of a job description requires you to flirt a bit, and if they're good actresses, they flirt back, and then they go, I mean, there's never... I don't know what it's like with you or Jonathan Ross, but they never interested in me after
0: I thought you meant during this. Yeah. I was going to say I'm a reasonable actor, Clive. I'm not sure.
1: You can flirt a bit. So.
0: No, I really can't. did you find as your reputation as a tough questioner developed that it was harder to get the people that you wanted?
1: Well, not really. The toughest time to get guests is when you first start, when you're a completely unknown program.
0: Yeah, because I did an interview show with Anne Robinson, and it became more and more difficult to get people to appear on the show, not because we were tough, but because it was the most awful program ever made. And I shouldn't really say this, but...
1: Well, when I first started, it was tough in the sense that Terry Wogan had a 3-times-a-week program on, and Jonathan Ross also had a 3-times-a-week program on, so that was 6 chat shows, if you like, already, and then making me the 7th. So
0: you filled in for Wogan, didn't you? When
1: I did. He had a regular show, mostly live programs, and it was on every week, so he had to have his holidays. So a load of people at different times filled in, of which I was one for a fortnight.
0: How did that go?
1: He asked knowingly. It went fine. Two notable oddities about it. The fairly agreeable one, which I was disappointed with in the end, was they had two fantastic guests coming on, which was Sean Connery and Bruce Forsyth. We said, you know, as a balance for a chat show, it was great. But unfortunately, the night of the recording, or it wasn't even a recording, it was the transmission because it was a live programme, it was huge amounts of snow, which we used to have in those days in London before global warming set in. So it was actually quite a tough expedition to get to the studio. So since the audience wouldn't know who the guests were going to be, the only people who'd made it through the snow were the 25 people whose life ambition was to see Terry Wogan in the flesh. That's what they made for the show. So the first thing they told, well, Terry's not here tonight, but in substitution we have this whippersnapper from Channel 4 filling in. It's Clive Anderson. They're all groan. Sort of, oh no, sort of, they got frostbite for this. And I thought there'd be an interesting contrast between the two of them, but you know, Sean Connery, Bruce Forsyth, completely different types. Because they're old mates from the golfing circuit. So I was just sitting in a cold room with two old friends chatting, with me not getting a word in edgeways.
0: Doing golfing anecdotes.
1: Yes. But an even worse one, which I thought was a nightmare at the time, but seemed to pass off tolerably unnoticed. And each aspect of the disaster that unfolded was my fault. Because the first thing they said on the show, well, would I interview Bernard Manning? And I said, oh, yeah, that's all right. He's be exactly the sort of person I like to interview because he's a comedian, but there's something you can have a go at him for, have a bit of an argument with him. A perfect guest. Then the next thing they were going to do is say, well, there's going to be, in the middle of the show, we're going to bring on somebody to talk about National Prune Week. Which is, he's a guy from California. He'll be accompanied by a girl from California who'll be dressed as a prune. And I said, well, this seems a bit low grade. Oh, well, it's all booked now. So I said, well, why don't you put that at the end of the program? Because it's a live program. I don't want to spend time on National Prune Week and then cut into the last guest. I might resent the time going by. So, okay, put that at the end. And then it was in the middle of the first Gulf War. And I did an opening topical monologue. And they said, well, you can't do any jokes about the Gulf War. I said, I've got to, because that's the only news that's on. I'm not going to do anything undermining to the troops. Anyway, there was a long... Anyway, I insisted upon doing a couple of gags about the Gulf War.
0: Is that's why they had to replay it, isn't it?
1: Well, it was contempt of war.
0: Yeah.
1: So I did that, but of course that meant that Bernard Manning, who'd also been told not to make jokes about the Gulf War, who's listening to me, he said, oh, bloody Clive Anderson doing jokes. So he decided he would do some jokes about the Gulf. So anyway, so I got a signal to stop talking to Bernard Manning, go and bring on the man from National Prune Week. On he comes. I'm expected to do either a minute or 2 minutes with him right at the end of the program, sort of a little filler piece. So there's only one couple of things you want to know about prunes. There's one joke you can make about prunes, its effect on the body. Turn to a signal which is either, you know, I'm looking for either wind up now or do an extra question or, you know, some signal like that. And the signal was 7 more minutes. So I was doing 7 more minutes on live BBC One television, some extra minutes talking about prunes. And the girl dressed in the prune costume wasn't allowed to speak for contractual reasons. So I had a sort of almost out-of-body experience, thinking, well, this is going to go down in the annals of history as the most disastrous 7 minutes.
0: You couldn't even flirt with the prune.
1: I could. I was.
0: She couldn't flirt back.
1: She could, because she was stoned. So, hey! Sarah Lee!
0: There we go.
1: And we didn't even do that joke on the programme, so it was... Yes. So that was... I think the thing about chat shows, generally, is when things go wrong that they're the best. They're the worst and the best. Those are the most memorable.
0: Roy Hattersley tore his trousers on the corner of my desk. Unfortunately, the cameras didn't pick it up, but he left with a big hole in his trousers and a bleeding leg. So that was...
1: Excellent. I think that's a moment we'd all like to see.
0: Yeah, no, exactly. Yeah. Now, Peter Cook, the big show that you did with Peter Cook, which I managed to steal a video of a few years ago, for me was one of the highlights of my teenage years. What was it like to actually do that show?
1: Well, it was good. Oddly enough, I hadn't seen it before. There's a film about Peter Cook and Dudley Moore called Not Only But Always.
0: Yeah.
1: And irritating, there is a bit with me in it. And I thought they could have asked me to play the part.
0: And they did.
1: But they got, I don't know why they got him, they got a short, fat, bald bloke. it's quite confusing to the audience to watch. So in the film, he's had to sort of say, oh, no, I've done the worst thing. I don't know, I've done this. I've agreed to do 28 minutes with Clive Anderson. This is the worst decision I've ever made, which I find, I hope he didn't say that, but maybe he did, because it was quite a jolly experience. I met him at a Private Eye Christmas party. I think he'd had a drink or two, and I said, Pete, I'd interviewed him a few times.

0: course, it was quite a jolly experience. I met him at a private eye Christmas party. I think he'd had a drink or two, and I said, Pete, I'd interviewed him a few times, and it'd always been slightly unsatisfactory because he didn't really like talking about himself. He only wanted to do sort of funny things. I said, well, Peter, why don't you come on and do a succession of characters? And just pretend to be... We'll do a... So we didn't... When we first went out, we didn't make a big song and dance about it, which I was pleased because I didn't want it to be all trumpeted or, you know, this is a special programme. I want people to be watching it, expecting an ordinary chat show, and then, you know, a judge comes on, he looks a bit like Peter Cook, and then a football manager comes up, hang on, he looks like Peter Cook as well, and so the slower people would only gradually work out that this was Peter Cook doing the whole thing. It was a good programme, I think, and in the next series we're going to do another one for another Christmas special, and I can't remember why now, but it wasn't practically possible, so he said, oh, well, never mind, we can always do another one, there's no rush. And then he died. Yeah. So then you think, oh, no. I mean, amongst the many other emotions, you wish you'd done another one, or we'd done, you know, 20 or something like that. But maybe we did another one and it wouldn't have been as good. So we're spared that. So who knows? But I'm glad we did it because the age as I am, growing up, Peter Cook and Dudley Moore, great heroes, you know, comedy heroes. And it's always a sort of pleasure to work with people.
1: Who else was on that list as you were growing up? Who really inspired you?
0: Well, just because there's an obvious reason for mentioning him, another great old comedian was Frankie Howard, and he's somebody else I worked with in the sense that I wrote jokes for him at a sort of middle period of my life. When I say I wrote jokes, virtually every comedy writer that's ever existed wrote jokes for Frankie Howard, because he'd get a script, somebody would write it, then he would panic about it, he'd get somebody else in to rewrite it, and then you think, oh, wow, I'm rewriting somebody else's script, you must think highly of me, and then you become the writer, and then you get somebody else to rewrite your... And the strange thing is, whatever Frankie Howard did, it always came out exactly the same. Yeah. So there was absolutely no point in getting all these writers to work out, because he was a very funny man in the way he did things. He would muck up jokes and get them all around the wrong way, but it was still funnier than getting the jokes.
1: Did you, when you're writing for Frankie Howard, do you write in all the no, don't, and all of that, or do you just sort of write it and then let him do it?
0: Well,
1: all of that?
0: Eric Sykes claims that he wrote all that in about 1952.
1: Oh, really? So he had just filled a page with...
0: So anyway, it was a joy to work with Peter Cook and Frankie Howard. I mean, those are great moments.
1: And you obviously were the chairman or the host of Whose Line Is This Anyway? Mm. For many years, 10 years or so.
0: Yes,
1: with some phenomenal improvisers.
0: Well, we started on radio. Started on Radio 4, and we did a series, I think, of about 6 programs, 8 programs, something like that. But in the middle of it, we got an offer to go on to Channel 4. And I'm always very conservative about these things. And I said, well, surely we should do another 10 series on the radio before we even consider going to television. Mm. But wiser heads than I said, let's take the offer while it's there, shall we?
1: Yeah.
0: And get going on it. And I was lucky because it was fairly early days of Channel 4. And they were into, you know, new stuff. And instead of saying, as I think they might have done at another time in television history, they might have said, yeah, great idea. Who's this Gillick who's presenting on the radio? Mm. I think we want to jolly it up and have a more familiar face or, you know, somebody we were already using. But luckily, they stuck with me and I got on to do it on television.
1: When you were hosting that, had you finished being a barrister by then?
0: No, I was a barrister and I did a radio series that sort of came along, and then I did Whose Line on the radio, and that seemed plausible. But I had two or three happy years. For me, anyway, not necessarily for the rest of the world, but where I was a barrister by day and, you know, TV presenter by night.
1: Did that affect the courtroom when you stood up to make your speeches? Were the jury excited? Here he goes. Name a theatre style.
0: I used to worry about that. But I used to worry that judges might take a dim view. But luckily, I was on Channel 4, and I think in those days, judges didn't watch Channel 4, right. Or indeed television in some cases. So I was okay. Just latterly, the last few, I used to do criminal law in front of juries, and there was always a worry that the jury would go out and 3 hours later send out a note saying, we're undecided. 6 people on the jury say it is that bloke off the television, and 6 people say it isn't. Are we allowed to be told? And then we'd have to. But it never quite happened. Almost the last jury trial I did, for technical reasons, I decided I didn't want to ask any questions of any witness for reasons I don't want to go into now, but sometimes it's a wise thing sometimes not.
1: Got to have a technique. I'm glad you're not my barrister.
0: This is the very point, you see. This is exactly what I thought the jury would be thinking. Blimey, he's on the telly now. He's obviously lost it. He can't think of a question to ask. But for reasons which were well thought out, I did not want to add to the body of the jury's knowledge about any of the facts of the case. So I didn't want to help them down the road of looking at

0: case in anything like an open-eyed kind of way. So I was
1: British justice. I was the finest quite, in the world.
0: I was quite correctly not, but I thought, yeah. Oh, this is getting a bit silly. So I'll have to take a little break from appearing in court. And I was going to take a sort of year off, but I haven't gone back yet, so it's...
1: You were drawn to criminal law because you thought it was glamorous and exciting.
0: Well, it's what people think of as... I mean, it just shows the shallowness of my thinking. And I thought, oh, you know, Rumpole the Bailey or Perry Mason, it probably was, you know, standing up and somebody's accused of murder, not only do you demonstrate they're innocent, but the real villain also stands up and admits it in the middle of your cross-examination. That's what I thought would happen in most cases.
1: How exciting.
0: Because that doesn't happen.
1: Do you remember your first ever case?
0: The very first case I did was for a Frenchman who hadn't paid the correct fare on the train. So it wasn't a
1: goodness.
0: It wasn't a big case. It wasn't a big case.
1: Yeah.
0: And what I wanted to do.
1: And did the chap who was guilty stand up and admit all the half the truth? It was me.
0: He said he was confused by the language. And what I felt I should have done, because it was my first, it was only in front of three lay magistrates. I should have addressed the court entirely in French in my closing speech, and thus demonstrating how difficult it is when you're trying to deal with things in a foreign language. So I didn't have the confidence to do that.
1: And whilst doing that, going off to host a television comedy show.
0: Well, that was nice to do that the weekend or maybe in the evening. It was a slightly odd comedy. I used to justify it on the basis that, you know, many a barrister would perhaps have a hobby. It just so happened I used to go and do stand-up comedy in pubs in, you know, around North London.
1: Yeah. Did you enjoy stand-up?
0: I enjoyed the excitement of it. Beforehand, I get terrified. In the early days when I was doing the comedy, so it was quite a, maybe it still is, but I think it's got more, a little bit more settled now, but it was quite a drunken audience, quite an aggressive audience. So I used to enjoy that, John, and I used to enjoy the sort of banter with the audience, and and I used to look a bit feeble, I think, but I was quite good at bantering.
1: Yeah. So any memorable heckles?
0: The only, the most memorable heckle I had was actually in a pub in Islington, not enough, and I was berating the audience for how supportive they were and how generous they were. It was a nice sort of, and then somebody threw a pair of scissors at me. he was drunk, so luckily he missed. And I held on to the scissors for a while because I thought that was a sort of perk of the job. I don't know if I should have declared it as a taxable gain. But he came up to me afterwards and I was the one through the... I didn't know what he would expect me to do. So, well, thank you very much. That's very kind of you.
1: Brilliant.
0: Nearly putting my eye out.
1: Yeah. But, only the drunks in Islington carry scissors.
0: Well,
1: you know, cause just in case.
0: Well, just
1: a little
0: in
1: bit
0: case,
1: of tailoring or something.
0: They obviously heard that I wasn't very good.
1: Yeah. Now, going further back, you were in the footlights. But even further back then, you did some comedy stuff with Michael Portillo at school.
0: I was at school with Michael Portillo from a very early age, from about five onwards, all the way through our primary school and grammar school career. He was there. So at our school, we did a sort of a comedy show every year. It was a Christmas, so it was called the Christmas Entertainments.
1: Was he funny?
0: Yeah, he was. As you imagine, he was a confident performer.
1: Was he?
0: He was in the shows.
1: Yeah.
0: Yeah.
1: I mean, he's, of all the people I've seen, he's made me laugh more than anyone else. I think his face when he lost his seat in the 1997 election, he looked like a leech who'd lost his ability to discern between his blow and suck mechanism. Now, the footlights, you were in footlights with some very good people.
0: Oh, sorry, that's a question, is it?
1: Yes, it is. It's a statement. You were in footlights, but I mean, what did you do? Obviously, I've seen you. I've seen you interviewing people. I've seen you hosting things.
0: Yes.
1: I haven't seen you do sort of sketch stuff.
0: Oh, well, in footlights is this club at Cambridge has been doing reviews all since, you know, hundreds of years. So, and it changes a bit from year to year, and sometimes it gets a little bit up to date, and sometimes it sinks back into a sort of traditional way of doing things. One of the ones I was in, we managed to even go on in the West End for a month in the Comedy Theatre, and it was a bit of a disaster, really, but and it was televised, which was even worse. There was a camera person strike in the middle of it, so we couldn't have cameramen who are used to filming drama or performance, so we had to have sports cameramen because that was a different union, so they were used to filming Match of the Day,
1: and
0: so they'd be focusing on our feet, and you know, so it didn't add to the
1: well,
0: so no, it was all right. Still,
1: was this Black Cinderella?
0: A pantomime that Roy McGrath and I wrote for the radio. Douglas Adams at the time was a radio producer just before he'd come up with his Hitchhiker's Guide to the Galaxy. And he was a slightly hassled radio producer. And he came up with this brilliant idea, not quite sure why, that they would do a radio pantomime and everybody in it had to have been involved with the Cambridge Footlights. Now, I'm not quite sure why that marked it out from anything else on BBC Radio 4 Light Entertainment, because that applied to 90% of the output anyway. But this is so the writing of it was a nightmare, because I've very rarely written with anybody else. I tend to write on my own. But in a comedy writing teams, of which there are many, there's usually one person who sort of throws off ideas and somebody else who sits and types and gets it all down, does all the work. So Rory and I were supposed to write, and it turns out we're both people who like to just fire off ideas. Mm. So we didn't get anything written at all. We eventually had to give the second half of the script. What we did, we went to, this is days before email or indeed even faxes, we took the script and gave it to somebody who was getting on the train from Cambridge to Liverpool Street, and they said, take it there, and a very worried looking tall man will be looking for you. And then we went home and phoned up Douglas to say, oh, yeah, we've done it, yeah, I know we promised it, but yes, there's a girl on the train that came, it would be arriving at Liverpool Street at, you've got 20 minutes to get there, and she'll give you the script. And that's how we delivered the second half.
1: It's very film noir.
2: Give it to the tall worried
0: bizarre,
2: man.
0: But I've never been as irresponsible as I think I'd have been extremely cross with anybody who'd written stuff for me who'd done that. But we were missing deadlines, and I think this is what gave Douglas his idea about missing deadlines, and he became a famous misser of deadlines for writing his novels or his even radio scripts and everything. Mm. So I think we inspired him to show that it was possible to do things at the very last moment and people would just have to wait. Yeah. Mm.
1: You do lots of radio stuff now, including Chat Room, which is tremendous fun. But looking back over the things you've done so far, what's been the most enjoyable?
0: Well,
1: this is a
0: magic moment for me, sitting here and dredging up old stories. I enjoyed interviewing. You're asking about people I've interviewed, and I got to, for example, interview Mikhail Gorbachev on what was hopefully an entertaining chat show, and having to do it through a Russian translator, and he came across rather entertainingly. So I think those are sort of high points like that. But I've made quite a few TV documentaries and indeed radio documentaries, which have taken me around the world. A few years ago, I went up the Amazon for a radio program about the law. Complicated reasoning, but the producer's idea was phone me up and said, you have to live on a boat and go up a tributary of the Amazon and go to a little village. Can I explain the idea to you? I said, you don't need to explain the idea to me. She said, you're not interested. No, I'm interested. I will do this program, whatever it is, because I've always wanted to go up the Amazon on a boat. Yeah. This is my sort of a life, dream, really. Yeah. So whatever the program that goes with it, I will do. And it was a very jolly program. So those sort of things, I think, I do regard as a privilege and a luxury to be able to get those opportunities to go to exotic places for the purposes of broadcasting.
1: All of which is Clive's way of saying thank you to the license fee payer. and they had a tremendous time in the Amazon. Well, it's been an absolute pleasure to talk to you, and I've been a fan for many years. Ladies and gentlemen, Clive Anderson.
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0: myself well. I am in an excellent mood today.
1: Should I summon a doctor, sir?
0: It's all right. I'll take some grumpy pills later. Having a grandson has given me a new lease of life. I feel I could carry on forever, like the British Empire or horse-drawn marmalade dispensers.
1: Your daughter, son-in-law, and grandson, sir.
0: Child is crying. Is he sad?
2: Oh, well done, Father. You have correctly identified an emotion. He is sad because he is tired. He will sleep if we push his pram up and down. Alas, my enormous hooped skirt prevents me from getting close enough to push.
3: And I cannot do it, for I am a man. Hence this device. Behold the patented pram pushing and pulling piston. The piston pushes the pram forward, and then it is pulled back by elastic.
0: Is it safe?
3: Perfectly. As long as the engine does not go into overspeed and the elastic does not snap.
0: Has that happened before?
3: Only twice.
0: And how often have you used it?
3: Twice. Uh-huh. Still, third time lucky. Now, where shall I sit? Oh, here, I have sat on the overspeed button.
2: Well, at least the elastic's fine.
3: The elastic is breaking.
2: It is broken.
3: The pram has hit the wall.
2: Hurling the boy through the open window.
3: He has landed in a tree.
2: Indeed, in a blackbird's nest.
3: Yes, and the mummy blackbird is feeding him. Oh, dear, regurgitated worm. What an introduction to solids.
2: Still, he seems to like it.
0: Therefore, go and fetch my grandson from that tree.
1: I shall wear my blackbird costume, sir, so as not to upset the birds.
0: Meanwhile, we shall continue my story. Last time, you heard how I had been blasted into space with my best friend, Harry Biscuit, and my evil, undead ex-guardian, Mr. Gently Benevolent, in a capsule originally designed to tunnel to the center of the Earth.
4: Your plan to kill me has failed, Mr. Benevolent.
3: A temporary setback. I shall simply open the capsule door or throw you out and let you plummet back to Earth. You will simultaneously burst and be flattened like a pizza whose toppings are blood, bone and intestines.
1: Is that a Goriana?
3: The door will not open.
1: That'll be the pressure of the ether outside. Space is full of the stuff, apparently.
3: Another temporary setback. I shall simply wait for you to starve to death. I am undead and need no food.
4: Is there food on board, Harry?
1: No, for I planned to feast on the meringue, which I believed I would find at the center of the Earth.
3: Feeling hungry yet, Pip-Bin?
4: No, for I breakfasted well.
1: And I had breakfast, elevenses, lunch, afternoon tea, dinner, and my pre-bed snack, all at once. In a meal I call Brevenunch Enerak.
3: Yet soon your empty stomach will start to gnaw at your insides and claw at your soul.
4: Your words affect me not, Mr. Benevolent.
1: Well, they've affected me. I'm starving now. It's like I never even had Brevin and Genarak.
0: We sat in silence as Harry licked desperately at an old soup stain on his shirt. I stared out at the vast waste of space that was space. So many unanswered questions teemed through my mind. Why do we exist? Is there a life beyond this? Why don't animals have wheels? But before I died, I knew there was at least one mystery I could hope to solve.
4: Mr. Benevolent, why are you evil?
3: Well, you've got to have a hobby, haven't you? And I don't like stamps.
4: Come, before we starve, at least tell us why you are evil.
3: No.
4: Go on.
3: No.
4: Go on.
3: No.
4: Go on.
3: No.
4: Go on.
3: No.
4: Go on.
3: No.
0: This exchange continued for 8 days.
4: Go on.
0: No. Until finally he relented.
3: Oh, all right, I'll tell you.
0: He began to talk. I began to listen. And Harry began to try and eat the herring out of his herringbone jacket.
3: I, Gently Benevolent, was the child of Lovely and Kindly Benevolent. And like all children outside France, I was not born evil. Alas, my father died when I was young.
4: Ah. That is why you are evil. Well, good story.
3: That is not why I'm evil. For my mother was a kind and gentle woman, yet with a strange quality to her laugh.
5: Look, dear Gently, an amusingly shaped vegetable.
3: After my father's death, we lived alone for some years, until one day my mother made an announcement.
5: Dear Gently, you are to have a new papa. This is Mr. Hardthrasher.
6: Hello, boy.
3: At first he seemed a splendid new father, even joining in with the games my friends and I played.
6: What are you playing? Policeman and thieves, sir.
3: For a while, all was joy as we played together, but then...
6: Excellent. We have caught the criminal scum. Now let justice be done. You and you are to be transported to Australia, and the rest of you shall be hanged.
3: He personally transported and executed all my friends. And my life became solitary.
0: At this point, I had a realization.
4: This Hardthrasher, he was the father of the ones I met and killed.
3: When I turned evil and sought accomplices, his children from his first marriage were my natural allies.
7: Sorry to interrupt, but I'm writing a farewell letter to Pippa, and I need to know how to spell Pippa. Is it three P's or only four?
3: It's 15.
7: I knew it! Dear Pippa, here am I floating in a tin can, far above the world.
4: Mr. Benevolent, please continue.
0: I was fascinated by his tale. Plus, there was a cruel part of me that really enjoyed hearing about my nemesis being on the receiving end for once. I was eager to hear more, particularly if it had involved more Benevo pain.
3: So, my stepfather was a right old meanie or an Ustington.
4: Brilliant. Yet by nature you were pleasant.
3: And by companionship, for there was a girl. Even now, twice dead and evil, I can recall her girlish laughter. It's happiness cutting across the years.
4: Harry!
8: Sorry, just thought of a time I saw a squirrel fall off a fence.
3: She was Miss Sweetly Delightful, the ward of a local spinster, Miss Christmas Ham. Years ago, the old woman had invited her relatives round for Christmas Day, and they had cruelly not come, despite promising to. Since then, she had lived in the same unchanged room with cobweb-strewn tinsel, a completely bald Christmas tree, and heaps of mouldy, unopened presents. Her table was still laden with a mummified turkey and desiccated sprouts, and she wore a now threadbare reindeer pattern jumper.
9: Master Benevolent, this is my ward, Sweetly. I wish you to play together.
3: Play what?
9: Christmas things. Do charades, eat chocolates and spit out the horrid ones.
3: And as I played with this girl in front of the old woman, who was frankly Christmas crackers, I fell in love. Firstly with her girlish laughter. Then with her sparkling eyes. And then with her character.
10: Oh, Master Benevolent, you are such a good charadist.
0: As the capsule continued on its spacey path, I was baffled. Mr. Benevolent in love? It was as strange an idea as universal education, or putting feathers on a monkey and calling it a chicken pansy.
7: Oh, dash it!
4: What is it, Harry?
7: I was doing a painting of the view from space, but I have spilled my paints. Now planet Earth is blue and there's nothing I can do.
3: I may have met Miss Sweetly Delightful, but misfortune still dogged my mother.
5: Alas, your stepfather has the pneumonia.
3: How unlucky to catch it so soon after medical science has defeated the old pneumonia.
5: See, it has taken him.
3: That and the hatchet in his head.
5: I was using it to do embroidery, heard his cries, hastened to him, and in my grief let slip the hatchet. Alas, I am a widow once more.
3: We returned to our solitary life until later that afternoon.
5: Dearest, you are to have another new papa. This is Mr. Sternbeater.
3: Pleased to meet you, sir.
6: Oh, you won't be. You boy are weak and despicable.
4: And was Mr. Sternbeater really, really horrible to you?
3: He was.
4: Mega!
3: And again, he was father to the sons who later became my evil allies. Luckily, I now had Sweetly.
10: Gently, how glad I am to have you as a friend.
3: And I you, dear Sweetly. Is Miss Christmas Ham terribly mean to you?
10: Well, she makes me eat a lot of sprouts, and her presents are always broken or don't fit or are things I already have, and she never keeps any receipts, so I cannot return them.
3: So cruel.
10: But there is good in everyone. Sometimes it is hidden deep inside, behind a kidney or next to the bile duct. It is always there.
3: You are so pure.
10: Why, look! A bird with a broken wing. I must kiss it better.
0: I was confused. How had Mr. Benevolent become evil with the comfort of this girl? Also, no one seemed to have beaten him for a while, which was disappointing.
4: Is this really explaining why you are evil?
3: No, my life was not all sweetly sweetness, for my new stepfather was crueler than the first.
4: Asa Mundo, bring it up.
3: I had at the time a pet dog called Dugby. But Sternbeater hated him.
6: If that dog comes near me, I shall kick it.
3: So I kept them well apart. Alas, Sternbeater would see him, then run towards him.
6: He has come near me.
3: Eventually, he set up goalposts in the garden and invited his friends round for a game he called Dugby Football.
6: Canine conversion. Nice.
3: And then one day, he went a stage further.
6: The dog has been kicked enough.
3: Thank goodness.
6: Tonight, your doggy is dinner. We'll start with a bowl of kicked-in poodle soup and move on to dog au vin with bran woofy pie for pudding.
3: Only sweetly restrained me.
10: Remember, inside every horrid person is a Lovington struggling to get out.
3: Could I perhaps try pulling off his head to help the Lovington out?
10: Goodness is its own reward.
3: So is punching your stepfather in the face.
10: No. Dear, gently. Come, let me kiss you on the cheek.
3: At her touch, my rage fled. Truly, her lips were full of magic goodness. My mother soon got me a new pet, but after a minor transgression, Sternbeater made me eat that as well. Catatouille. For my next pet, I requested a lamb, and my consequent punishments were much more delicious, as the lamb was succeeded by a pig, a cow, and a chocolate rabbit. Alas, he worked out my scheme soon enough.
6: Here is your new pet, boy. A sack of half-price chicken-style meat-based nuggets.
3: What was that?
11: We have hit the edge of space. I think we've broken it, Pip-Bin.
12: Oh, there's a big crack in space and the ether is leaking out.
4: Is that bad?
12: Well, ether does sort of join up the universe, so yes. There'll be a vacuum in here before long.
11: How will light travel then?
12: It'll change physics as we know it.
0: Not only that, but our course had altered. We had bounced off the edge of space like a rubber lemming hitting the bottom of a trampoline cliff.
4: Harry, are we heading back to Earth?
11: I think my spaceship knows which way to go.
4: Then your plan has failed, Mr. Benevolent. We will starve no more.
11: Oh, I'd forgotten we were starving to death. Oh, I'm hungry again now.
3: Then I shall starve you to death more quickly by mentioning delicious foodstuffs. Sausages, pies, no. Yummy cakes.
11: Stop it!
3: No. Ice cream, more cake, even more cake.
11: You have driven me mad with hunger. I must eat my own foot.
12: Surprisingly tasty. I see why. It is not my foot. It is a Cornish pasty I had hidden in my shoe. Would you like some, Pip-Bin?
0: Harry's strange footwear habits had postponed our debts. Mr. Benevolent had no choice but to continue his story.
3: Fortunately, my second stepfather's cruelty was short-lived.
5: He is stricken with illness.
3: The pneumonia?
5: No, a piano fell on him.
3: How?
5: Alas, I was knitting and did not realize that my yarn had become entangled with the leg of the piano. As I knitted, I inadvertently hoisted it skywards, and when I cast off, it plunged down on his head. Oh, cruelly widowed once more.
3: I told Sweetly that very day. Her reaction was compassion itself.
10: He is in hell now, being flayed alive by demons or having his intestines nibbled by imps. Poor chap. God is not merciful to the wicked, which is why we must be.
3: You are so kind and forgiving.
10: I know. Oh, look, a poorly rabbit. I shall snuggle him better.
9: Thank you, Sweetly.
3: The rabbit is healed, and it spoke.
10: You can achieve anything with love, Gently.
3: And I will achieve much, for I love you, Sweetly.
10: My heart leaps to hear such words, to be loved by another, and to love them back.
3: You love me?
10: With all of my leaping heart.
3: Oh, dear Sweetly, soon I shall be 18 and a man, and then might I marry you?
10: My heart now soars, somersaults, and does an inch-perfect dismount from the parallel bars. But I will marry Gently Benevolent.
3: Who was that?
10: The woodland animals. They are huge fans of mine.
13: Awash with joy, I ran home to tell my mother of my engagement. But she had news of her own.
5: While you were out, I got you another papa. This is Mr. Whackwallop.
6: I'm delighted to meet you, stepson.
13: You seem pleasant.
6: I'm not. I'm only delighted because I can't wait to be detestably cruel to you.
5: Mr. Whackwallop has decided you are to be sent away to school.
13: Which school?
6: Antarctic College. You leave now for the South Pole. I've packed you a bag.
13: It contains a T-shirt and some flip-flops.
6: Yes.
5: Your new father knows what is best for you.
13: No. I know what is best for me, and it is Miss Sweetly Delightful. I will not go.
6: Yes, you will.
13: What are you going to do with that large wooden club?
6: Ow!
13: I see. You are hitting me over the head with it. Andy, I get the message. I'll collapse now. When I saw Antarctic College, my blood ran cold, both literally and metaphorically. We slept between ice sheets. We washed by being slid face first down a glacier, and it was so cold that when boys were tackled in rugger, they would often shatter. I knew I had to escape. Secretly, I stored food, stole a sledge, and trained a team to pull it.
6: Go on. Yeah, yeah.
13: Bravely, my penguins waddled off. Day after day, they waddled on, till we reached the edge of the icy continent, and then they waddled right into the frigid sea. Eventually, we reached Africa. From here, I could get a steamship home, but there was no need, for my brave penguins dragged my sledge onto shore and waddled on northwards, dragging me ever nearer to my love. Along the way, I turned 18. Now I could legally marry Sweetly. Finally, we reached Britain and my home. Good penguins, fine penguins. Dead penguins. Mother, I am back.
5: Dear Gently, I was not expecting you.
13: What are you doing with that tiger, Mother?
5: Mr. Whackwallop has a cold. This will help him feel better.
6: Why are you not at school, boy?
13: I am a boy no more. I am a man. And you do not sound as if you have a cold.
6: I do not.
13: But, Mother, you said...
5: Very well. You are 18 now. You may hear the truth. The tiger was not to cure Whackwallop. It was to kill him.
13: What?
6: Yes, what?
5: My maiden name is not benevolent. It is malevolent. And the malevolent family has long been cursed with being evil.
13: It cannot be.
5: Read this document. It will explain all.
13: You have been entered for a prize draw and may already have won 10 guineas.
5: Sorry, wrong document. Try this one.
13: It is a tax return.
5: Look at the date.
13: 28 AD.
5: Now look in the capital gains box.
13: It says 30 pieces of silver. I am descended from Judas Iscariot. No!
5: No. From his accountant. Cursed with evil because the 30 pieces of silver were not a capital gain. They were earned income and Judas should have paid a higher tax rate on them.
13: Our family is evil because of tax evasion?
5: Yes.
13: Slightly smaller. No!
5: You are evil by nature. Also by nurture. Your whole life I have sought out cruel, unsuitable stepfathers to make you more evil. Now, fulfill your destiny and kill your stepfather.
13: Never. For thanks to Sweetly, I have conquered my evil nature and your evil nurturing.
5: Oh, right. I'll just have to do it myself, then.
13: Of course. Your laugh. It's not eccentric and charming. It is evil.
5: Die! Die, cruel husband.
6: No, you die, evil wife. Perhaps we should gang up on the tiger first.
5: Good idea.
13: I left my mother and Whackwallop killing the tiger, or vice versa, and ran to Miss Christmasham's. Sweetly was my redemption, my future.
9: But she's not here, Gently.
13: Where is she?
9: She's getting married today.
3: But her promise to me.
9: Your mother told her you had frozen to death at Antarctic College during a swimming gala. She was so devastated she forgot to breathe for 3 weeks. Only the love of another fine young man saved her.
3: What man?
9: A Mr. Tenderly Wonderful.
3: But her heart is pledged to me.
9: You've probably got just enough time to stop the wedding if you hurry.
3: I shall.
9: And I shall light a candle on this long dead tree in honor of your love.
3: But the tree is awfully dry. It could go up at any time.
9: Help! Help!
13: Luckily, there was an untouched bowl of eggnog in the corner.
9: Gently. Now, hurry to Sweetly. I shall stay here and open this pile of never-opened presents. Oh, help! They've fallen on me!
13: I had no choice but to stay and free her.
9: Truly, you are a good soul. You deserve Sweetly. Go to her before it is too late.
3: I shall.
9: Though, first, just pull one celebratory cracker with me.
3: Oh, just the one.
9: Oh, my... What a shock for my old heart.
13: Oh. I poked her a couple of times to make sure she was properly dead. Then rushed to the church. But as I arrived, I saw Sweetly coming down the steps with her new husband. She looked truly happy. Her husband, well, he was handsome, honest, decent and true. And then she caught sight of me.
10: Gently, is that you?
13: I instantly realized that I could not spoil her happiness and stepped round a corner to hide. The sound of the celebrations rang in my ears, and a small boy approached.
9: Here, mister, doesn't the bride look beautiful?
3: Yes, she does.
9: Bet you wish you could marry a cracker like that.
3: That would have been nice.
9: But some other lucky bloke's gone and done it.
3: I know.
9: And now you never will.
13: And at that moment, with those words said in such a whiny accent... The truth of my loss dawned upon me, and all the cruelty and injustice I had suffered settled on me like sour snow, and I became evil. I punched the boy.
9: Ow! What was that for?
13: I ran home where my mother and stepfather were still fighting, striking each other about the head with pieces of dead tiger.
14: I'm going to kill you!
6: No, I'm going to kill you!
14: Ow!
13: You're both wrong, because I'm going to kill you.
6: Oh, good to see you finally grown a backbone, boy.
14: Oh. Gently, well done. You are evil.
13: You have no idea how evil, Mother.
14: You have killed your own mother.
13: Yes, it's thrillingly Greek of me, isn't it?
14: I'm proud of you, son.
13: I feel surprisingly good. In fact, I feel like laughing. Excellent. The evil laugh is in my nature too.
0: The memory of his suffering had clearly shaken him to his evil, undead core, for I saw a tear crawl down his cheek. Then, because of the weightlessness of space, turn around and crawl right back up.
4: Are you crying, Mr. Benevolent?
13: No, I've just got a bit of space in my eye.
15: Oh, look, Pip-Ben, the Earth is growing bigger. Either we are rapidly approaching it, or it is being inflated by someone with massive lungs and a special valve.
0: I experienced a strange feeling. Sympathy for Mr. Benevolent. Only a bit, though.
15: We're in luck! We're going to land in the Ealing Custard Marshes!
4: We have landed safely.
15: And deliciously. I love custard.
13: So, not dead yet. No matter, I can soon take care of that.
4: But, Mr. Benevolent, your story shows there is good in you.
13: Long gone.
0: He opened the door of the capsule and stepped out into the creamy yellow wasteland.
13: I need a weapon.
15: Oh,
13: and how convenient. For we have landed on a man who was out hunting pudding ducks. And look, here is his blunderbuss. Now, it's time to leave the capsule, if you dare.
4: You do not frighten me at all.
15: And you only frighten me a lot.
13: Alas, only one load in the weapon. But no matter, I shall kill you, Pip-Bin. Save the idiot for another day.
15: Ooh, shall we check diaries? I'm busy next week, but could manage your day the week after.
13: Pip-Bin, prepare to die.
4: Mr. Benevolent, deep down, you do not want to do this.
13: But on the surface, I really, really do.
4: There is good in you yet. Would Sweetly want this?
13: Oh, shut up and die.
0: As he fired, I shut my eyes. I felt nothing. Was this death, instant and numb? But then...
4: Ow, that really hurts. Harry, you bravely stepped in the way and saved me.
15: Actually, I slipped on a bit of custard and sort of fell in the way, but your version makes me sound much more heroic. Ooh, someone has swirled jam into the custard. Yummy.
12: Ah, no, no. That's my blood. Less yummy.
4: Harry, Harry, hold on. I shall fetch help.
12: No time, I fear. I'm cold, Pip-Bin. So cold. Even though the custard is warm. Hold me.
4: Dear Harry.
12: I can't feel my feet. Or my knees. But oddly, I can feel my shins. I'm dying, Pip-Bin. Tell my wife I love her very much.
4: She knows.
12: I hear trumpets summoning me. Though that could just be tinnitus. The angels are calling. They're beautiful. So beautiful. So...
0: But there were no more words as he slumped forward and was gone.
4: No!
0: I held him and was sure I could hear the soft whisper of his soul departing heavenwards. And as Mr. Benevolent laughed, my tears started hot, salted drops of misery.
4: Oh, Harry, dear Harry.
0: I knew he was not coming back, that my best friend, Harry Biscuit, was dead, and that the world was an infinitely less good place for his passing. Darkwing. Darkwing.
3: Harry. Dead. It's too sad.
0: I know. Let us have a glass of his favorite drink in his memory. To Harry Biscuit.
3: Harry Biscuit. What is this?
0: Swedish sherry with a dash of tuna. Odd drink, but he seemed to like it. Do you?
3: It is both fishy and disgusting. So what happened next?
0: Return next week. And you shall hear how we mourned Harry, how Mr. Benevolent sought to take over the world, and how unexpected events changed the entire history of life on this earth. A bit.
16: 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Benevolent, Jeffrey Whitehead as Stepfather's Heartbrusher, Sternbeater and Whack Wallop, Raquel Cassidy as Sweetie Delightful, Sarah Hadland as Miss Christmasham, and Mark Evans as Sundry Travis Monks. The producer was Gareth Edwards.
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25: Something we can all take home from tonight. 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
29: I've got one. If you're reading this rhyme, you've triggered my bomb. My love may have left you, but my hate lingers on. Merry Valentine's, you witch.
25: How about you, Simon?
28: You thought I'd been tactless, you thought I forgot, but hip hip hooray, your nan has been shot. And, sit back and relax, eat a bunch of grapes. It's not really that often you get savaged by apes.
26: A baby boy brings mountains of joy. A cry of a baby girl is a joyous song. But this card is just to let you know you've left all your car lights on.
27: We tried to write, we tried to ring. Your dad's been found without any skin.
26: I hope your day has not been marred by my stealing your credit card. Greetings from Sao Paulo.
29: Got a little one here. Don't be blue, you're king of Peru. Quite upbeat.
28: You've passed your driving test, I'm your biggest fan. You have failed your driving test, you're a broken man. Delete as applicable.
26: I suppose I owe you a beer for giving you gonorrhea.
25: Because that's what they need, isn't it? They just need some more yeast at the end of that. I'd imagine.
27: One more. Don't be sad. Please don't worry. We found your dad's skin under a lorry.
25: Okay. I'm going to award some pence as I see fit. And to the three brunettes I see amongst me, I'm awarding 5 pence. But to Simon Pegg, who's a natural blonde and was obviously the best in that round, 6 pence. Britain has no written constitution, which means that the whole system of law and government is held together by the legal equivalent of gaffer tape. There's loads of obscure old laws hanging around that no one ever managed to repeal. For instance, the Lord Mayor of London has permission to graze sheep on Danny Baker's face. And he could still be hanged for karaoke in a naval dockyard. So what other ancient laws are still in force, Peter?
27: Apparently, it's illegal, it's still illegal to propose to a horse as you're killing it.
25: I didn't know that.
27: And also, you can be hung for killing a clown because they belong to the Queen.
26: It's extraordinary, but if you're a Catholic, you're still not allowed to fill Prince Edward with sherbet and suck him.
25: You'd better have got rid of that by now, wouldn't you? Ridiculous, isn't it? Nick, any unrepealed laws that you know about?
28: I was rifling through the reference library and I found this little... if you can out-hoot an owl, you get his gold.
25: Simon, how about you?
28: If your household owns more than the allotted 5 pigs, you must bring one into the town square on a Tuesday and kill it with kung fu.

0: Orlando.
1: No, I was just going to say that Lorraine Kelly has permission to grow tusks in Aberdeen. And a right which she has exercised on more than one occasion. And it's okay to punch a farmer in the face if you're a cabinet minister, apparently.
2: If you're within earshot of a mother calling her children in for supper, if you share the same name as one of her children, you are legally allowed to eat their tea.
3: In Wrexham, it's illegal to impersonate a police station. Apparently a fire station was arrested last week around claiming to be a police station.
1: If you jaywalk in Leicester, you can be quartered.
4: Believe it or not, this is a slightly archaic one, but it is unlawful to take the life of another man unless he's annoyed you in some way.
2: This is one that my mum told me about. It's quite an old one. If you can catch Johnny Mathis, you can have him.
0: OK, let me tell you, at the end of that round, that the paltry non-inflation-linked sums of money that the Queen gives out on Maundy Thursday are colossal compared with what I'm dishing out to you lot. So, the pence are as follows. I'm giving you, Nick, 7 pence. Yes. Armando, I'm giving you 4 pence. Simon, I'm giving you 9 pence. And Peter Bainham, I'm giving you 3 pence. Next round, I'm asking the contestants to do something that should come naturally to them. That is, to annoy, bother, and generally irritate the hell out of me. So imagine I'm relaxing at home. You, the contestants, will appear on my doorstep, ring my bell, and try and sell me things, survey me, convert me, and generally spoil my Sunday. Okay? Good. So here I am, settling down into a comfy, leatherette-style armchair, and I'm just putting on the archers.
5: Grey Gables.
6: Blah, blah, blah, Nigel Paginer.
5: Blah, blah, blah. Mouth.
6: Oh, blah, blah.
0: Oh, tut. Who's that? Hello?
4: Are you Dr. Sue Perkins, the famous sex change doctor?
0: Yes, I am.
4: Yeah, can I have my balls back, please?
0: Oh. Hello?
3: Hello. Would you like to buy some Lucky Simon pegs?
0: Yep, what? What?
2: You're not Mel.
0: Yeah, hang on. Just have to shut the door from the... Yes, now that's the door shutting from the last person. Just... Oh, hang on, let me just go back down and sit myself on the comfy leatherette. Oh, I've just sat down there. Oh, who can that be? Oh. Hello?
1: Hello, I'm from ITV. I wonder if you'd be interested in watching Survivor.
0: What time is it on?
1: Do you know, I've never seen it.
0: I don't know. I'll probably be watching something else anyway. I don't know why I was crazy. But thanks for calling.
1: Okay, thank you.
0: Oh, yes.
2: Good morning, Mrs. Do you have all the mutton you need?
0: I think I'm fine for mutton.
2: All right, bye-bye.
0: Bye-bye. Oh, I'm 3 stone lighter. Hello.
3: Hello, madam. Can I interest you in a small rubber waltzer?
0: Where have you been all my life? Uh-huh.
4: Hi, remember how you put Jedi in the religion box on the census form for a bit of fun?
0: Yes, I got that email and I thought it'd be utterly hilarious if
4: right,
0: I did
4: well,
0: that. Right,
4: well, come on then. Let's have it. Smarty pants.
0: I'll take my sabre. What?
1: Hello, I'm Geoffrey Archer. Listen, you don't know me, but I wonder if you could say that you do.
2: Hello, we're opening a combined sports club and religious centre called Jehovah's Fitness. We think it's really important to get in shape for the coming apocalypse, don't you?
3: Hello.
0: Hello.
3: Can I interest you in some 1,000-year-old milk? Antique milk. Pints of it. It'll walk to your door.
1: Hello, have you ever thought about replacing your eyes with paper?
0: Okay, and thanks. That's enough for that round. Hello. Hello.
7: I ran away.
0: Okay, that is the end of that round. And please, when someone does call at your door, do remember to put the chain on, because they might be into that sort of thing too. Here's some pence for the contestants. Okay, Armand, I'm giving you 7. Peter Bainham, I'm going to give you 5. I'm going to give Nick 5 also, but I'm going to give Simon 8. This round is about cleaning. Everybody does it, nobody finishes it. We used to have one thing to do all the cleaning with. Bleach. We'd use it on drains, on surfaces, we'd dunk the kids in it, the lot. But now we have different bottles and creams and sprays for every single bit of the house. We use tablets to wash our clothes in those little string sacks that coincidentally do make great vests for gay mice. What I want to know from you is what new cleaning products can we look forward to using? Starting with you, Simon.
4: Toilet Wolf. It's a toilet cleaner shaped like a wolf, obviously, but it's been cleverly designed to, when it enters the house, to eat all the toilet ducks, to thus eliminating the competition. Germ rifle. I don't know where that's going. And bum dusters, the fun way to polish your floor. It comes with a free bum dusting CD and video with former Radio 1 DJ Peter Powell.
0: And how about you, Armando?
1: They should come up with a big tablet to clean up international cricket.
8: Yeah.
1: Tell you what they should do with their nuclear waste. They should give it to a big dog, because if it's anything like my dog, it'll eat anything.
0: Yeah. And how about you, Peter?
9: Toilet Rasta. New York cheddar flavoured toilet cleaner. And another one is potty cobra, which is a small snake that lives in a child's potty.
4: It's a relation of the snake and back.
9: Yeah.
0: Any more cleaning products?
2: Really I've got the sink sheriff. He imprisons germs and grime without a trial. Not fair, but it's clean. And I've also got the sink assassin, which is a big man that stands next to the sink shooting dirty plates.
0: Excellent.
9: If you need drugs removed from your house, Mr. Sheen is with Charlie Sheen comes back to your house. And hoovers it up.
4: Or the Andrex puppy, which is literally, you just throw a biscuit down the toilet, it jumps down the toilet and cleans the edges with its soft fur.
9: Maps of Australia wipes. Anything else?
1: A tablet for cleaning tablets. Because they always come out a little bit sort of sludgy.
0: There's residue there.
1: Yeah.
0: Yep.
4: Gentlemen's wee-wee tablets, which are specially designed for, obviously, us fellas, right? when they're doing a wee-wee and they're a bit, maybe a bit drunk, they sometimes do a bit on the floor or on the seat, but it transforms...
0: What do you mean sometimes they do a bit?
4: Transforming wee into a powerful cleaning acid and, you know, it solves the problem. It's useless.
0: Or you could develop technology where you just point it in the right direction.
4: You so haven't got a penis, Sue.
0: Okay, I think we'll call a close to that round. Of course, although I never clean my house, I just allow support groups for people with compulsive cleaning disorders to meet in my house. And the job's easily done. So let's award some pence for that round. I'm going to give Nick 5 pence. I'm going to give Simon Pegg 6 pence. I'm going to give Peter and Armando 4 pence each. Nazis. They're bad. People do seem to agree on that point. But when they appear on TV documentaries, people do like to tune in. Now, some say there's been too many in recent years, with shows like The Nazis, A Warning from History, Hitler's Henchmen, and Ready, Steady, Nazi Cook. How else could TV get even more Nazis into the schedule, starting with you, Nick?
2: Coronation Strasse. Or another little comedy gem would be Third Reich from the Sun.
0: And how about you, Peter? Pitch me your Nazi programming.
9: Wacky Master Races. The Waltons, A Warning from History. Nazis behaving badly.
1: Newsnacht. Just like Newsnight, except at the end of every episode they give you the price of Nazi gold. I love 1939 to 45. Nazis from hell.
4: As if they're from anywhere else.
1: Ballykiss Nazi. Channel 4, Europe trashed.
0: Okay, Simon, how about you?
4: Heildy Heil. Never mind the buzz bombs. And a version of Animal Hospital called Auf Wiedersehen Pet.
2: I've got Pat Butcher, She-Wolf of the SS.

0: So, okay, that's the end of that round. Let's throw some pence around. Simon, you're Anne Smooth Man. I'm going to give you 7 pence for that. Nick, you're Anne Hairy Man. So I'm going to give you 5 pence of the realm. And I think for Peter, 4 pence. And randomly for Armando, 3 pence. We're midway through the show now, so let's have the half-time statistics read by the man who does that voiceover for The Weakest Link.
1: At the end of that round, Simon Pegg is the strongest player with 20 pence. He has a box of Tic Tacs in his pocket, but is yet to offer one to the others. Armando Iannucci is on 19 pence and jiggles his knee 31% of the time, irritating Peter. Nick Frost has the fullest bladder, currently at 5.9 fluid ounces. Peter Bainham has shed 68% of his skin since the beginning of the game. But this is normal in mating season.
0: Rock festivals are a big part of the British summer, although Glastonbury was cancelled this June, because Cowes has had a bad enough year without hippies coming along and rainbow painting their udders. This round, I'd like the contestants to be the organisers of a big festival, standing on the main stage, reading out announcements and messages to the stinking hordes.
2: Yeah, would Joshua please go to the lost property area? Someone has found your grain of rice.
3: Would Radiohead stop going around giving it the big I am?
4: Please do not eat any of the frog spawn you may find in the ponds dotted around the site. It is off.
5: Would the owner of a stretch limo full of drugs and groupies with registration number M1CHAELBUERK please come and claim it?
3: Could the boy who defecated on Cooler Shaker please go and collect his winnings?
2: For those of you on acid who have been wondering if life is just someone else's dream and if they wake up, you will disappear, that's absolutely true. In 5, 4, 3...
3: Right, I'd just like to let everyone know here that I've gone through all the tickets and I can officially confirm that Jeffrey Archer isn't here. So if in the future he says he was here, he's a liar.
5: With the owner of Nazi Tank... registration 36248, please stop riding over people as they're sleeping.
2: An announcement for everyone who's decided that they will change their lives and live in a teepee from now on. You will have forgotten this by Tuesday. That's Tuesday.
4: If you're the owner of a crop circle, registration number D176LMV, could you please move it as it's blocking the entrance to the bongo field?
0: And that's the end of the festival, so all the students can go home and just boast about how muddy and cold they got. And then I got really muddy, and then I got really cold, and then I got really stoned, and then I went to the toilets, and they smelled, right, as if someone had actually been to the toilet in them. And they weren't like the toilets at home. They were, like, outdoors, and I got covered in much... Shut up! End of the round. So, here's the money. Pete, I'm going to give you 7p. Simon, I'm going to give you 9 pence. Nick, 10 pence for you. And Armando, you've dared to wear coral lipstick tonight, and so you're the prize winner, 12 pence. Sometimes we find ourselves in situations where sayings become very real. Perhaps you once ordered broth in a cafe. They were really, really overstaffed in the kitchen, and it did actually affect the quality of your broth in an adverse manner. Or perhaps you witnessed the glorious sight that so few of us have ever witnessed in person. Many mickles actually coming together to form a muckle. This round, I want you to tell me about times in your life where those sayings have come true.
3: I've got a new job supervising a children's play area. It swings and roundabouts.
6: I went to my dad's house to help him with a bit of decorating. Isn't really well. And I painted his front door. And he's always had it white. He's a stickler for that. But I thought it would look good, a nice bluey grey. So I just went ahead and painted it. And he wasn't very pleased at all. He went nuts. And he looked at me with his one good eye. And he said, from this day on, never darken my door again. True story.
2: True story. I've got a worse one. I was walking through this fishing village once along the quay, and a boat came in, and the captain jumped off and said to me, "Would you like to have my boat?" Well, that's how they speak. And, "Totally free. You can do what you like with it. Hasn't got any fish on it, but, the rest is yours." And I said, "That's great, but where's the catch?"
0: Peter.
5: I can do worse.
0: Okay.
5: I challenge you. I found out after about 3 years of every time I took out my money to buy a round of drinks, people would spontaneously vomit. And I realised that you really cannot make a silk purse from a sow's ear. actually, I'm burning in eternal damnation for my sins.

0: But I once went out with a girl called Caroline Less, and I was a bit suspicious about her. And I came home once, and I found her in the bedroom, donning lots of prosthetics and a fat suit and a monocle and talking about space. And I realised that less is more.
1: Peter Wallace, Danny Cumming, Mrs. McLaughlin, John Wazinski, Jane Taylor. It's who you know.
2: Any more?
1: Tom Baker, Sylvester McCoy, John Pertwee, Patrick Troughton. It's who you know.
0: Roger Daltrey.
2: Pete Townsend.
0: Pete Townsend, Keith Moon. Keith Moon. It's who you know. World Health Organization. It's who you know.
2: Okay, thanks very much for that. Many sayings, of course, do need a bit of updating. Many hands, as we've heard, do not make light work. It's simply a sign that your cloning technique is not yet perfected. So I'll give out some pennies now. I'm going to give you, Peter, 7. Amanda, I'm giving you 5. Nick, I'm going to give you 6. And also, Simon, I'm going to give you 6. 6p. This round is about great sporting moments. Well, we've all got our favourites. God, remember when Tim Henman's head fell off at Wimbledon and he carried on playing? And lost. Well, who could forget when Red Rum came back from retirement and won the Embassy Snooker Championships? Well, do the contestants have any other immortal, unrepeatable sporting moments that stick in their minds? Simon?
3: When jockey Ben Dobson was disqualified from the 1995 Cheltenham Gold Cup, when after a routine drugs test it was discovered his horse was a rocket bike.
2: Armando?
4: Do you remember the 1993 boat race when Good Light dried up the course?
2: Nick, how about you? Any great sporting moments you remember?
5: 1988, when Nigel Mansell won the German Grand Prix at Hockenheim on a penny farthing.
4: Oh, and going back to the Olympics, do you remember the final of the men's 100 metres in Barcelona? And they got to the 97th metre when it started to rain, and they had to come back and run the remaining 3 metres the next day?
2: Yeah. Match,
5: I remember, in the 1989 Cricket World Cup final in Sri Lanka, Mike Gatting hit the ball so hard that he recreated the exact conditions needed to form gems. and several times the umpire had to stop the match to sweep opals from the crease.
4: Do you remember that? The Ashes. It was in Australia, 1999. We all stayed up late. We stayed up
6: past midnight. Yeah, yeah,
4: and then it dawned on us that cricket is utter rubbish.
2: Yeah.
4: Do you remember that streaker ran out in front of all the players at the Monaco Formula One Grand Prix? Yeah. It's actually quite tragic.
5: I vaguely remember it. It's the 1986 Embassy Darts final. Just descended into anarchy when Eric Bristow threw a dart at the board and a tiny door opened in the dart. And 3 tiny pilots fell out. And it later emerged that he'd been using alien dart craft as actual darts. Well, wasn't it the 1991 Wimbledon men's single final, I think, when for the first time they used balls that screamed and bled?
4: Do you remember the great pile-up in the 1998 Spanish Grand Prix? And there were lots of driverless cars that just kept on going. And Damon Hill was thrown from his car and he just got up and ran as fast as he could.
3: Do you remember that fantastic Torv Lundin got perfect sixes for their very erotic interpretation of Shut Up Your Face by Joe Dalton?
2: Yeah.
3: I know a lot of us boys that were teenagers then will remember that one.
2: No one's going to forget that.
4: Do you remember when Mike Tyson bit Evander Holyfield's ear and brought shame on the sport of repeatedly hitting people in the face until they can't stand up anymore or do simple sums?
2: And, of course, my own personal favourite sporting moment is when Sebastian Coe said, William, I think we might have not got this one in the bag after all. Pence for that round, then. I'm going to give Nick Frost 4p. I'm going to give Peter 5. I'm going to give Simon Pegg 6p. And Amanda wins that round with 8p. And And that's the cheeky little dirge that tells us that we've had the last round. So, stack up your pence, and let's see who's got the most. In fourth place, and thus exuding that kind of backseat of the bus above it all cool, with exactly 44 pence, it's Simon Pegg. He's the one all us girls want to be with. In third place, still not very, very good, but without the distinction of coming last, and so therefore the real loser of the evening, with 46 pence, it's Nick. Coming in at second, he tried very, very hard, but he'd have been better not to. With 47 pence, it's Amanda Iannucci. And this week's winner with a grand total of 50 pence, it's Peter Bainham. Now, Peter, I've got a cheque here for 46 pence. Now, you can go home with that cheque if you want. Or I have another cheque here for 99 pence, okay? You can risk all you've won and go for the big prize. But remember, if you lose, you'll get absolutely nothing. And I want you to think about that very carefully, because you'll be going home to your children. They'll be running up to you with their eager faces, saying, Daddy, Daddy, what did you bring us? And you will say, I have brought you a nothing. Think about that before you decide, Peter. What will you do?
0: It's tempting not to go for the money, to see that. But I'm going to go for the money.
2: Thank you, Petey. It's the gamble for 99p, so let's play half and half.

0: Okay, here's how half and half works. I'll ask you a series of questions, Peter. To win the 99p, you have to get half of those questions right and half of them wrong. There will be seven questions. Well, I didn't say it was going to be easy, did I? Okay, are you ready, Peter?
1: Yep.
0: Okay. Please complete this sentence, Peter. Opal fruits made to make your mouth...
1: triangular.
0: What's brown and knocks on your window?
1: Your granny.
0: Where did you get that hat? Where did you get that hat?
1: From the stupid twatish head of Lawrence Llewellyn Bowen.
0: What is the capital of North Korea?
1: Ireland.
0: According to Huggy Bear, what's the word on the streets?
1: Get in lane.
0: Name your stomach.
1: I name this stomach Titanic.
0: Which cup is the ball under?
1: The D cup.
0: Peter, you got three wrong, you got three right, and you also got one sort of right, but also a little bit wrong. So I can hand you your cheque for 99p.
1: Yes.
0: You've won 99 pence. And that's it from us. Just time now to look at today's markets. Nylon socks are £3 for six pairs. Mars bars with the ingredients in Arabic are stable at five in for a pound. And Into the Blue by ELO is up 10 pence to 20 pence. Goodbye. The 99p Challenge is presented by me, Sue Perkins, with Peter Bainham, Nick Frost, Armando Iannucci and Simon Pegg. It was written by Kevin Cecil and Andy Riley and produced by David Tyler. And the programme was a positive production for the BBC.
2: Yes, it's for you. It's your dinner. It's called Cupboard Love. Cupboard Love's different. 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See this full pouch? Keeps it moist and squeezy. That's right. It's a new kind of cat food. Moist. It's good for you. Like it?
3: New Cupboard Love. What the well-cared-for cat has for dinner.
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13: Hello?
14: Hello?
13: Hello?
14: Hello?
13: Hello, I'm Gary Bellamy. I'd just like to say welcome to Down the Line, the new phone-in show here on good old Radio 4. You should know the format by now, but in case you don't, here's the number. It is 0800 068 7060. Or you can email me on downtheline@bbc.co.uk. So come on, get those calls flooding in. And remember, you can ring in about absolutely anything that's been getting your goat this week, whether it be train fares, litter, bad-mannered teenagers, or nuclear power. If you want to talk, we want to listen. It's as easy as picking up your phone and dialing 0800 068 7060. Now, some people say that love makes the world go round, and some people say it's money. What about you? What do you think? What makes your world go round? Call in and let us know. Later on in the show, we'll be joined by Rose Seabright, who has written a very interesting book about animals at war, so it'd be great if you've got any calls on that. But first, let's go to the phones and see what Britain is talking about today, and our first caller is Adam Frankel from Basingstoke. Hello, Adam, you're down the line.
14: Hi. I just wanted to talk about residence parking.
13: Right.
14: They've introduced residence parking around my way, and okay. We all just used to park there regardless before. No problem whatsoever.
13: Mm.
14: Now I've got to pay for the same privilege. I mean, why do they have to keep mucking about with things? Why can't they just leave it as it is?
13: Yeah. Thanks for your call.
14: Okay.
13: Bye.
14: Bye.
13: We've had a lot of calls about parking this series, but the one voice we haven't heard from is the traffic warden. So if there are any traffic wardens out there, it'll be great to hear your side of the story. Give us a ring, 0800 068 7060. Okay, thanks very much. Our next call is Humphrey Milner from Cirencester. Hello.
15: Yes, hello, Gary.
13: What's your point?
15: Well, you were saying in your introduction to the programme about what makes the world go around. I think you'll find it is actually gravity. If we're going to be strictly...
13: I've always found gravity quite fascinating, but I never really understood it properly because I was never that brilliant at science.
15: The concept of gravity is that all objects in the universe exert an attraction on every other object, no matter how small. A pea exerts a gravitational force, and of course the Earth's orbit is determined by the gravitational pull of the Sun, in that the Earth is trying to pull away from the Sun and the Sun is pulling it back, and that's good. You know, it's perhaps mundane, takes some of the magic out of our world, but it's not money, love, laughter, or any of those things. What makes the world go round is the gravitational.
13: What keeps us on the floor?
15: Gravity, that's exactly what I'm saying, is what keeps you on the floor.
13: But no matter how heavy I am...
15: The black hole is where a star has collapsed in on itself because of the sheer force of its own gravity, and that sucks in every other object around into a tiny, tiny... A black hole itself takes up an infinitesimal small amount of space because the gravity is so strong, you see, that it's pulled everything into itself, and eventually the whole universe will collapse in on that one tiny point, and that is the force of gravity. Awesome.
13: So gravity will kill us in the end. It'll be the end of the universe.
15: Gravity is a killer, yes.
13: So you're saying my pen...
15: Your pen exerts a gravitational force.
13: And what kind of effect does that have on me?
15: Well, it was absolutely tiny force. It won't affect you in any way. You needn't be alarmed.
13: So you're saying that my pencil is attracted to, like, to a pencil sharp note, the desk is attracted to the floor, and that everything's attracted to each other? And if there weren't walls, everything would just be flat. Is that what you're saying?
15: Yes, every object that has mass... attracts other objects.
13: Wow.
15: Newton's law of universal gravitation states
13: that
15: every point mass attracts every other point mass by a force directed along the line connecting the two.
13: Right.
15: This force is proportional to the product of the masses and inversely proportional to the square of the distance between them, obviously.
13: Of course. Can you slow down a second?
15: Well, in layman's terms, yes, you are very attractive.
13: Wow.
15: Yes.
13: Well, thanks so much for your call. That's fascinating. Okay, got another call on the line. Who's that? Who's calling? Hello?
16: Calling Shotbolt.
13: Hello, Colin.
16: It's typical, isn't it? This endless obsession, it saddens me, it really does, this endless obsession with sex, sex, sex, it's everywhere, magazines, in the newspapers, you people in the media, that's all you talk about. Everything seems to be reduced to sex, and I'm frankly sick of it.
13: We haven't been talking about sex.
16: Yes, but you'd rather be, wouldn't you?
13: Next caller, hello, who's there? It's Kenneth Pardew from Reading. Hello, Kenneth.
17: Hello.
13: Hello, Kenneth. How are you?
17: I'm all right, thank you.
13: Thank you. What can I do for you? What's your point? What's your question?
17: Well, it's not really a question. I was just going to say that I agree with everything that was said by your previous caller.
13: Okay. Anything else to add to that at all?
17: Not really. No.
13: Right. Well, thanks for ringing in. Hi, you're live on Down the Line. Hello.
18: Hi, Mr. Bellamy.
13: Yes, hello.
18: I'm telephoning in connection with this issue about the traffic warden. I'll tell you something. I am a traffic warden myself.
13: Oh, you're a traffic warden. Great. It must be a very difficult job. Let's hear your side of the story.
18: What I do, sometimes the European fellas, I'm not talking a racist fashion, but they're giving me a lot of mouth and trousers, right?
13: What kind of mouth and trousers do you get from them? Just give us an example.
18: Back talking, they say, move away, mate, and don't do this, that, mate. it, and I'm going to thump you, things like that.
19: That's,
18: you know,
19: terrible.
18: And they also refer to me other things, you know, calling me gollywog, things like that. It doesn't matter. It's water off my back. But the one thing I sometimes do when I lose my temper, I've often asked these fellows to come for the bare knuckle contest outside in Sainsbury's car park.
13: Hang on, but don't you think that's very irresponsible to have a bare knuckle fight in Sainsbury's car park? I mean, there are children and there are...
18: The beauty about the car park is when you are there, you can make some more money because there might be some cars parked illegally there. So it's a nice area where you can go there, you can beat the monkey out of the fellow, shut up his mouth with his mouth and trousers, and then you can carry on with your day. I find, personally speaking, I think that is a good way to deal with the matter, because we all need conflict and we all need some sort of a violent outlet, you know? Because let's face it, you are driving in your car, you're walking on the street all the time, everyone is thinking, I want to kill somebody because they've done this to them. Not to say you're going to be a psycho, but you get angry and you need some outlet for it. And the marvelous way to do it is by just give the fellow a thumped on the head or whatever.
13: Nothing bad with that. Brilliant call. Thank you so much.
18: Thank you so much for the call.
13: Take care.
18: Thank you. Bye-bye.
13: Bye-bye. Our next caller is Michael Forbes from the North. What's your point, Michael?
20: All right, how are you doing? Yeah, I just want to say I feel really randy all the time. I feel absolutely randy. I wake up, I feel randy. I go to bed, I feel randy.
13: Is there something that set you off that makes you go randy?
20: Anything can make me randy. If Bolton win, I feel randy. If Bolton lose, I feel randy.
13: Does this relate to any of the topics we're talking about today?
20: You know, if I watch The Bill, I feel randy. Watch EastEnders, I feel randy. Mm. I'll get plenty of it, mate. Don't worry about that. I've got a lovely girlfriend. She's 24.
13: Yeah.
20: I've seen her about a year. I love her. I love her. She smells fantastic. But I've got myself in a right pickle because I've ended up sleeping with her sister.
13: What?
20: And her cousin. And then the worst of all, and this is...
13: It gets worse.
20: I do feel ashamed of this in a way. Another way I don't. I slept with her mother.
13: You slept with her mother?
20: Yeah. I ended up giving her a right.
13: A good seeing to you. I know what you're going to say, and we don't want that kind of language on Radio 4. Thanks very, very much for your call. Next call is Pat Gaffney from Tintagel in Cornwall. Hello, Pat.
21: Hello there, Gary.
13: Hello. What are you ringing about?
21: You were saying, what makes the world go round? Is it love or is it money?
13: Yeah.
21: And some fella was saying he thought it was gravity. Well, it's none of those things. It's laughter. It's laughter makes the world go round. You know, if you can't have a laugh, what can you have? That's what I always say.
13: I'm laughing now.
21: For instance, my my father-in-law was recently involved in quite a serious traffic accident.
13: Was he?
21: And I went to visit him in the hospital, and he's lying there in bed. He's got a full body cast on.
13: Yeah.
21: And I'll tell you what, he looked like something out of an old Laurel and Hardy film. And I couldn't help myself. It was comical, and I started to laugh, and it lifted everyone's spirits. It kind of lightened the situation.
13: Yeah.
21: So it was, he had his birthday recently.
13: Did he?
21: And we went round there for a little do at the hospital to cheer him up and that, and, you know, we didn't want him to look wrong in the photos. He can't open his eyes because he's still in a coma. So I brought along, you know, those glasses that have pictures of eyes on them instead of a lens?
13: Yeah.
21: Well, we put a pair of them on him. He looked comical. We was chuckling, and someone else drew a moustache on him, and those photographs, whenever we look at them, we have a jolly good laughter. Laughter is the best medicine's what I always say.
13: Ditto. Thanks very much for your call. I'm now joined in the studio by my special guest, Rose Seabright. Rose is the author of a book on animals entitled The Paw Prints of War, which is written from the perspective of animals themselves who fought in wars alongside human beings throughout history.
22: That's right.
13: It's a fascinating subject.
22: It's absolutely fascinating. That's why I was drawn to it. And I don't think a lot of people realise quite how many animals sacrificed themselves and worked for us in the world wars, right from the time of Hannibal crossing the Alps up to modern-day Lassie. Yes, because we're all aware of the cost to human life of wars and the casualties and the sacrifice and bravery of the men and women who go to war, but we're not so familiar with the many different breeds of animals that fight alongside those men and women. People are aware of cavalry and horses going into battle, and dogs to some extent. But what you may not be aware is that there are all kinds of animals who go into war all the time alongside man. Sea lions, dolphins, elephants, even bats, prawns, glowworms, all kinds of animals.
13: you were saying about glowworms. How were they used in the First World War?
22: They would keep them in a box and they would bring them out because they had a lot of heavy equipment. Glowworms very light, very small, so you could keep them in a pouch and then bring them out in glasses, and they would guide people behind enemy lines. And then, of course, you could throw them away at the end or eat them.
13: And then, so these bats here, that's interesting, that these bats were used in Japan, I believe.
22: It was called Project X-Ray. It was during World War II. It was an attempt to attack Japan with bats carrying tiny satchels bearing incendiary devices. Mm-hmm. So they were effectively suicide bat bombers.
13: And these bats were sent from America
22: to Japan.
13: To Japan.
22: Yes.
13: And did they succeed?
22: No, the plan backfired. Sure, they bat fired.
13: Yeah.
22: When they attack the wrong target and they set fire to a military airfield.
13: That's the thing with, I suppose, bats have got tiny brains.
22: But these were specially trained combat bats. Combats.
13: Combats. They were nicknamed. Yeah. How long was it taking to write this book, and where did you get all your research from?
22: 2 months.
13: 2 months?
22: Yeah.
13: Wow. Well, if you want to speak to Rose Seabright, why not give her a ring on 0800 068 7060 or email down the line at bbc.co.uk. Now, there's some facts here that we got here that two dolphins were trained by the US Navy and are helping to clear mines in the waters around southern Iraq port of Umm Qasr.
22: Umkasa.
13: That's it.
22: Yes, they have biological sonar. It's far superior to that of humans.
13: Yeah.
22: So they can literally drill holes with their mind in the seabed. Also, sea lions, because they are able both in the water and on land, they can even pursue a subject onto land and honk and alert the suspects. And also, what we have to remember is that war, although in films, looks like a very exciting pursuit, it is usually quite mundane, the daily grind, rather boring, so it's nice to have animals do a couple of tricks for you. Can you imagine the joy you would get from a sea lion and its ball? Well, all you thought you were having was it was war and carnage.
13: Yeah, I see. Now, you're obviously an animal lover.
22: No, I'm not. No. I've never had any pets. I don't really warm to animals.
13: But you've written a book about animals and war, and
22: yes,
13: it's sympathetic.
22: You don't have to love animals to write a book about animals. You don't have to love cheese to write a book about cheese. I admire them. I've put this collection together because I think it's wonderful stories of endurance.
13: Yeah. How far can you push a dog?
22: To death.
13: Is it necessarily cruel, or is it just, is it cruelty to animal,
22: it's
13: or is it?
22: It's the way of the world. It's the natural order of things. Man is above beast. When we go to war, the beast goes to war. I think there's nothing wrong with that.
13: No.
22: Animals are there to serve us. We eat them, we use them, we kill them at whim.
13: Okay, we're talking to Rose Seabright about her book, The Poor Prince of War, and I'm sure you have a lot to say about that, so why don't you email me on downtheline@bbc.co.uk or call on 0800 068 7060. Okay, I've got a call now from Samantha Caxton from Ewell.
0: Ewell,
13: hello.
0: Hello. I'm phoning about the animal thing. I just feel so sorry for them.
13: Yeah.
0: They don't want to go to war. They haven't got a vote. They're helpless. I just feel really sorry for them.
22: Well, I would actually argue that animals love to work. If you look at sniffer dogs, border collies,
0: no,
22: the farms,
0: I feel sorry
22: they love
0: for them.
22: To work.
0: No, I don't think it's right. I feel really sorry for them.
22: Well, you could say that these animals, if they weren't sent to war, they could possibly be made into glue or
0: we don't
22: dog
0: know what glue. They want, though, do we? Yes. Do we?
13: Animals are turning to glue.
22: Animals love to work. They've got a very strong work ethic. You can see it in their eyes.
0: I think it's wrong. Really, really awful. I feel really sorry for them.
13: Thank you very much for your call. My next call is John Watson. Hello, John. Where are you from?
1: Gary, I'm from Merseyside.
13: Ah, hello.
1: Yeah, listen, man. I'm a socialist. When I hear about people going to war, I'm only interested in animals. It's people who die, you know. That's what I'm saying. I'm sorry, I'm eating the sweet here. But what I'm saying is, never mind all this animal stuff. Stop. The people going to war, stop it. Never mind about the animals.
13: No.
1: Think about the people first, all right?
13: Yeah, I know that, but look, but sending boys to war is a kind of a serious issue. We're having a little bit of fun with animals going to war. Okay, we've got a phone call from... it's Pat St. John from Welling Garden City.
19: Yes, I'm listening to the radio and I am in tears. The tears are literally streaming down my face.
22: I'm so
19: sorry. Floods of tears. I just feel so sorry for these animals. And you say that they deserve it or they want to go to war. They don't. These are just animals. And was it St. Francis said about the animals?
13: What did he say about them?
19: I can't remember. I was hoping you might know.
22: I believe he said send not the dog or to cock war. Forth to war.
13: Something like that.
19: Something along those lines. I can't tell you how sorry I'm feeling for you.
22: Have you ever been to a dog fight or a cock fight?
19: We're not put upon this earth to cause pain and suffering and misery, but there's so much in the world of these poor animals. I feel so sorry for them.
13: But what about all the people that died? I mean, you're obviously from the war generation, and you could say that some of these animals died for their country. Mm. You're alive today. You're not speaking German because the dogs were killed. Pat? Hello, Pat? She's gone. Okay. We've got a phone call now from Joan Welsh, and she's from Darlington. Hello. Joan.
2: Hello. I felt that I needed to call in just because I do feel that the animals were coerced into going to war. You know, I don't feel that they chose to do it. In fact, we, you know, me and my friends, we come down once a year to London. We come to see the shows.
13: Yeah.
2: We go and see something royal, you know, like the Diana Fountain or the...
13: Oh, yeah.
2: And in fact, we went to the Animal War Memorial and felt strongly, so strongly about it when I saw it and saw all those poor, that I felt I had to write. And I'm not normally a poet.
13: No.
2: But actually, I got back and I just sat down and the words just...
22: That's fascinating.
13: Okay, well, let's... what do you normally do for a living out of interest?
2: I'm a dinner lady.
13: Oh.
22: Oh, how lovely.
13: So let's hear your lovely poem, shall we?
2: Well, it's not very lovely, actually, because...
13: Sad.
2: I'll tell you what, I'll read it and then we'll see.
13: Okay, we'll see if it's lovely or sad.
2: It's called The Animal War Memorial. Our Brit animal's wartime toil was recognised by the Princess Royal. A statue tall in the West End, built to honour man's best friend. Oh yes, I speak of our animal brothers, man's best friend and several others. Cats and birds and many more, horse and mule, they went to war. Starved and scared and blown apart, brave and strong like Bonaparte. Fought with us throughout the war, hand in hand, no, hand in paw. Jilly Cooper had it right when she said their valiant fight should be recognised today. They were not receiving pay, and they could not make a choice, as we know they have no voice. Glowworms shine so bright, but they might not want to light the way. Pigeons did not go to class to detect poison gas. When we hear a donkey braying, it would really not be saying, I would like to go to war, I will fight them on the shore. So I stand by this erection, penning words upon reflection, lest one of us again forgets. They're not soldiers, they're our pets.
13: That was brilliant.
22: Very good.
13: God, that's got me.
2: Well, it got me, and why I felt I just had to write it.
22: That's beautiful. If I write it, I am planning on writing another book, so I'd love to include that poem in it.
2: Well, I will send it in.
22: Oh, please, please do. That's wonderful. For a dinner lady, it's marvellous.
13: Thank you so much for your call, Joan. Thank you very much.
2: Welcome.
13: Thank you.
2: Bye.
13: Okay, let's go straight to another call. Hello.
3: Hello, what's the point?
13: What is point? Okay, now we're talking about animals and war and animals, and I've got a caller here, Serena O'Neill from West London. Hello, Serena.
4: Hi. Yeah, I was just listening to how you're talking about animals going to war, and I didn't think it's really fair that you should send innocent animals into war. You know, I mean, they've never done anything against us. You know, they just sit there and do their thing and get on with it. And actually, come to think of it, they don't really have much of a brain. I said, did once have a pet bird that did actually repeat anything you said, so it did have a bit of a brain. But beyond that, I don't think we can actually have any use for animals in war.
13: So, can you say that again? I missed it.
4: Oh, I was saying that there isn't really much use for animals in war. And
13: before that bit.
4: Are they really innocent?
13: No, the bit before that.
4: Well, I don't really know. I was kind of off on a bit of a trail there, sorry.
13: Yeah,
4: no, I said that they're really innocent, but I did have a bird who was quite clever.
13: What kind of bird did you have?
4: Oh, it's an African gay parrot, and basically when you say its name to it, it can recite it back, which was really funny, because when I was younger, we used to be in the garden calling. My mum would call us in for tea, and the parrot would kind of repeat it. So we got really confused, we didn't know which one to call for. And, you know, it imitates the telephone really, really well, so you're quite confused sitting in the house, and suddenly the old telephone go off, and you go and pick up the telephone, but actually it's only the bird, puts the one on the other end of the phone, and then you look really silly, and then it answers back to you, like, hello, this is Bucky Boy, and it's actually the parrot, so it's quite good fun.
13: Would you send your gay parrot to war?
4: Well, you know, I don't think I would. But then again, I
13: thanks very much for your call, Serena. Some interesting stuff there. And I'm going to go to my next caller now, and it's Graham Downs. Hello, Graham.
5: Hello, Gary. How are you?
13: I'm well. How are you?
5: Yeah, I'm not too bad, Gary, am I? I just think it has been about with the, you know, talking about the animals. There's, you know, they're innocent, aren't they? The animals.
13: Yeah.
5: You know, and the dogs, like, you know, the dog. It's a man's best friend, isn't it, the dog?
13: Yeah, that's why he's prepared to fight for him.
5: Yeah, I know, but we don't, you know, they don't wage war. Animals don't wage war.
22: Oh, they do. Have you ever seen a cat go after a mouse? I mean, the law of the jungle. We're just harnessing that natural law of the jungle and sending animals out with bombs on their backs and guns in their muzzles and saying, get on with it.
5: Well, I don't know about that. You seem like quite a cold lady to me, you know, because them animals are not asking to be in the conflict, are they? The animals, they don't cause no problems, do they? It's the people that cause the war. It's people, though, isn't it, you know? It's people that cause the problems, isn't it, Gary? The people, isn't it? Not the animals.
13: So,
5: people start wars, don't they? It's the people, isn't it?
13: I know it's the
5: people, the foreign people, so...
13: Yeah, all right. We always get on to the foreign people, Graham.
5: No, I'm not saying that, though. No, I'm out of all of that.
13: Come on, you are. You know you are.
5: I'm out of all.
13: You were wrong there.
5: Yeah, I'm sorry.
22: So, would you mind foreign animals going to war?
13: Yeah, what about foreign animals going to war?
5: They don't recognise national boundaries are really so important to the animals, aren't they?
13: Do you think, let me pose one to you, Graham. What if we got all of our, say we got all of our sheep, yeah? And we sent them out to fight the sheep of another nation, and we used sheep as our soldiers... Would you agree, so that no humans had to die, but the sheep fought it out amongst themselves?
5: Well, I don't think they'd be very good at using, like, a Kalashnikov or anything, Gary, would they?
13: Well, no, they wouldn't use weapons. They would fight each other.
5: Well, how would you encourage them to do that?
13: Well, we'd encourage it? Because it's a way we don't have to die. We're sending our animals out to fight our war for us. I mean, we breed these animals like we breed our children.
22: Sheep are very passive.
13: Well, they wouldn't be very good in fights.
22: No.
13: So
5: you couldn't, no, exactly. You couldn't say to a sheep, say, you, this is your ideology, you go and use that, and then, you know, and you try and impose that. You can't say, we're, for example, bringing democracy, one group of sheep, saying we're bringing democracy to another group of sheep, or another group of sheep saying, we don't agree with you, we'll put the bombs in and blow your ideas and the sheep up that way. See what I'm saying? The animals aren't the problem, the people. But dog to the man, but I've got a dog, you know, it's quite brings me a lot of pleasure, but not as much as a wife would if I can't get married.
13: Thanks, Graham. Good luck with that. And I've had some emails come through. I'll just remind you of the email address, downtheline@bbc.co.uk. Okay, we've had a lot of emails on this topic, and it's pretty much split 50-50 down gender lines, with women saying that they feel sorry for the animals, and men saying, let's not get too teary-eyed about a few dogs and horses. It's men that die in war. Okay, let's go to the phones. Gail Ackworth, and where, you're from Merseyside, yes?
6: That's right, yeah.
13: Hello, Gail.
6: I'm a socialist.
13: The number is 0800-068-7060. And we're going to another call now, and it's Jacob. Hello, Jacob.
8: Hello, me on Two Goose.
13: Pardon?
8: I own two gooses.
13: You own two geese?
8: Well, man, whatever, me own two goose. And they live with me in the house. One is a guard dog, and one is my companion.
13: Isn't it true that, geese...
8: Listen, my geese is like a wild dog. He and an intruder upon the land. I'm honk up from the beak and run toward him at the peck at the ankle. Man run, come gone.
13: Yeah. So you think that we are entitled...
8: Well, I must say this to the woman. I'll talk about the animal and war. Man have dominion over the creature. The
22: land. Yeah.
8: Me must have control over all the animal. The scaly creature come from the sea and crawl upon the land and them look one eye and wink up at the sun and crawl back.
13: Yeah.
8: And if he meant about war, if I'm warring a fighting man... He must use the sheep and use the snake and use the rabbit. Some animal are good fighters.
13: What animals do you think are good fighters?
8: Rottweiler.
13: What else?
8: The big bird with the beak.
13: An emu, are they good fighters?
8: They peck your eyes up, man. And they
20: lash you with them clubs.
13: If you were in war and you had one of those coming at you, what would you do? Would you turn and run? Would you give up? Would you put your weapons down?
20: I must say I love another fighter.
13: Beautiful. Thanks very much for your call. Okay, we're going to the phones now. We've got Barry Fort from London. Hello, Bal.
7: Hello, Gary. Yes, I'm just picking up actually on something your guest said earlier about sheep being very passive.
13: Right.
7: Last summer,
13: mm-hmm.
7: I was with the grandchildren. I don't go to the countryside a lot. We were down near Tenby in Wales.
13: Yes.
7: And we were looking at a field of sheep, lovely sheep. Say the kid, look at their lovely bar lambs and all that. We're looking at the sheep, and this one sheep, he comes wandering across, and he sort of looks funny at this other sheep, and he paws a bit. Suddenly, he jumps at, lunges right out of it, and he absolutely mullered him. This other sheep, it was carnage. You should have seen it. It was, I couldn't believe it. He was going at him. It was like a pub brawl.
13: Were they male sheep? Was it a ram or was it a...
7: Well, they didn't have any horns, no.
13: So they were female.
9: This channel is currently offline for essential maintenance and will be back as soon as possible. Please check back soon.
7: Begotten bunch of sheep you've ever seen. I think, right, we'll send these Welsh sheep over there.
13: Yeah, I bet.
7: Sort the Greeks out. Not that we want to go to war with the Greeks, but if we ever did, I think our sheep would absolutely muller them.
13: Thanks very much for your call. Thanks, Barry. Right, we've got Clive Rossiter from the north of England. That's a bit vague, isn't it, Clive?
11: I'm keeping it that way.
13: Okay.
11: All right?
13: Yeah.
11: And Clive Rossiter is not necessarily my real name either.
13: Well, I'm glad we cleared that up.
11: Let me tell you something.
13: Mm.
11: You mentioned earlier, you and the lady, one group of sheep against another group of sheep. Yeah?
13: Yes.
11: Right? Yeah? Well, let me tell you something, right? I could get a van, right? I could pack that van with explosives. I could drive it right into the middle of the theatre of war, the sheep theatre, and kaboom! And that would be the end of that.
13: Why would you want...
11: I'm just telling you I could. I come from a military background. I'm not mucking about here. They wouldn't last 5 minutes in a combat situation. I could drive a van...
22: Well, that's slaughter, isn't it? That's not a combat situation. That's just pure slaughter.
11: What do you think combat is, if not one group trying to out-slaughter another group? And I'm saying that single-handedly, I could out-slaughter both sets of your hypothetical sheep. All right.
13: Thank you, Clive.
11: I come from a military background. I don't muck about.
13: Thanks very much for your call. And thank you, Rose Seabright, who's been my special guest today. Very good luck with your book, The Poor Prince of War. And have we got any time to go to any more calls? Yes. No. Right. Well, I'm afraid we've run out of time on Down the Line tonight. If you didn't get through, don't worry. You can always ring again next week. I'm Gary Bellamy. Good night.

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10: We said that we could go in there, and once fully positioned on the ground in Afghanistan, this thing should go in weeks. And I said, there's no doubt in my mind that we can't do this. And then just make sure that he got the point.

0: I said, by the time we're through with these guys, he'll have flies walking across her eyeballs. And at that point, you could see that he was a believer.
1: Within days, the Texan president would stand before the world, sounding every bit as if he walked off the set of a Western.
2: I want justice. And there's an old poster out west, as I recall, that said, wanted, dead or alive.
1: Dead or alive, the hunt for bin Laden would now take on a new urgency and aggressive intensity. But the final showdown wouldn't be for another 10 years.
3: The Hunt for Bin Laden was presented by Gordon Carrera and produced by Mark Savage. Next week, the search shifts from Afghanistan to Abbottabad.
4: Boys, we've just picked up an extra job. There shall be buns for tea. Where's Martin?
5: He's not in yet.
6: What's the job, Mum?
4: For Air Caledonian, the wee Scottish airline. One of their pilots has gone sick in Newcastle. They want us to fly out the covering crew. I do like flying other pilots. You don't have to hold back with them.
5: Do you do much holding back with the passengers?
4: Of course I do.
5: Good Lord.
6: Mum, we've only got two pilots. What would we do if one of them went sick?
4: They wouldn't dare.
6: But what if they did?
4: Then I'm sure we'd think of something. Ah, there you are, Martin.
7: Hello, Carolyn. What have I missed?
6: Hi, Skip. You're looking very well.
7: Oh. Thank you, Arthur.
6: Don't you think, Douglas?
5: Not specially. I think he looks exactly the same as always.
8: Cabin Pressure by John Finnemore, starring Stephanie Cole as Carolyn, Roger Allam as Douglas, Tom Goodman Hill as Martin, and John Finnemore as Arthur. This week, Newcastle.
5: Hello, Martin. Are the pilots here yet?
7: We're the pilots, Douglas.
5: Yes, but the proper pilots.
7: Not yet, no.
5: Ah, is that the flight plan?
7: No, it's mine. Leave it.
5: Oh, Martin, please don't tell me you've written a slim volume of verse. Oh, a CV. Goodness, feeling the call of the Highlands, are we? Fancy ourselves in tartan epaulettes and a flying kilt.
7: There's nothing wrong with trying to advance one's career.
5: Not at all. So what's the plan? Fly them to Newcastle with such panache and elan that the captain feels compelled to recommend you to their chief McPilot?
7: I know it's a long shot, but if the captain and I should happen to hit it off, you never know.
5: You never do. What flight time do you have from Fitton to Newcastle?
7: 25 minutes.
5: Let's hope he's the sort who makes friends quickly.
4: All right. Look sharp. The pilots are here.
7: We are the pilots.
4: I mean the proper pilots.
7: Could everyone please stop calling them that?
9: Good morning. MJ and Air.
10: Herc!
9: Douglas.
10: Hoola, hoola, hoola, hoola.
7: Oh, terrific.
9: How the devil are you? Not seen you since, well, for a long time. But haven't you done well for yourself? I see from your uniform you've become a Bolivian tank commander.
5: Yes, it's an exuberant little number, isn't it? And you're a Scotsman now, are you?
9: You don't have to be Scottish to fly for a Scottish airline, you know.
5: Don't you? That's interesting, isn't it, Martin? Oh, Martin, this is Captain Herc Shipwright, old friend of mine from Air England.
7: Yes, I thought he might be.
9: Martin, pleasure. Hope this lazy old sod doesn't work you too hard.
7: Not really, no. I'm the captain.
9: Oh, gosh, so you are. Terribly sorry. So, Douglas, does that mean you're...
5: And this is Carolyn.
9: Charmed. Herc.
4: Herc?
9: That's it, yes, yes. Short for Hercules. Dad was rather eccentric. After the aircraft, though, rather than the hero. I never know if that makes it better or worse.
4: Do you have any brothers?
9: Wellington and Harrier.
4: Sisters?
9: Sarah, he was eccentric, not mad. You're the cabin crew, then, I take it?
4: I am the owner and the CEO.
9: Oh, gosh, are you? Well done.
4: What do you mean, well done?
9: I don't know. Nothing, really.
4: Well done for running a big, scary company all by yourself, you clever little lady.
9: No, absolutely not. No, Just a general, you know, good for you.
4: I see. So you'd still have said well done if I'd been an ugly middle-aged man in a suit, would you?
9: The thought is inconceivable. So it's you I do the forms and whatnot with, is it?
4: Yes. So please step into my office from where I administrate my airline.
9: Right you are. Ah, here's my first officer. I thought I'd lost you. Chaps, this is Linda Fairbairn. Linda, these are some chaps.
11: Hello.
7: Oh.
9: Back in a tick.
11: Oh.
7: Oh. How lovely to see you.
11: Have we met before?
7: I don't think so, no. People haven't usually met me before.
11: Sorry?
7: I mean, they've normally met Douglas before, if they've met anyone. I mean, obviously, the people who've met me before have met me before. But there aren't many of those, because I haven't met most people.
5: Douglas Richardson, how lovely to meet you.
11: And you. Oh, is that your plane out there?
5: That rather swish Gulfstream, alas, no. You see the forlorn object facing it, and thereby providing it with a rather grim memento mori. That's Gertie.
11: Yes, that's what I meant. The Lockheed McDonald 312.
7: Oh, yes, that's it.
11: Fantastic. I didn't realise there were any of those still flying.
7: Well, there aren't many.
5: And those there are barely do.
7: That's very impressive, though. Not many people know what it is.
5: Most people have to stop and think before saying aeroplane.
11: Well, I was a big plane spotter when I was a girl, so...
7: Really? Me too.
11: What, when you were a girl?
7: What? No, no. Oh, Yes, when I was a girl. No, when I was a boy. I was never a girl.
5: Yes. Good, to be absolutely clear.
6: Okay, chaps, cabin crossed, checked, ready for takeoff.
7: Thank you, Arthur. And how's Captain Shipwright looking? Happy, relaxed?
6: Oh, I wouldn't say relaxed.
7: Oh, why not?
6: Well, he's talking to Mum.
7: Why, she's still on board. I can't ask him for a job with her sitting there. Tell her to go off a plane.
6: Tell her to?
7: Yes.
6: Mum?
7: Yes. How hard can it be?
6: It can be impossible.
7: Go.
5: You're sure it's Herc you want to speak to?
7: What do you mean?
5: Not First Officer Linda, the plane-spotting pride of Pennyquick?
7: Well, she can't recommend me, can she? She's only my age. She's hardly going to know the chief pilot.
5: She is about your age, yes. And rather nice, I thought.
7: Why, do you think... Do you think she...
5: So by the time we land in Newcastle, you'd ideally like a job recommendation from one of our passengers and a date from the other.
7: That's not really feasible, is it?
5: It's an ambitious program, certainly.
9: All right, I admit it. I said good for you because you're a woman.
6: Ha!
9: Because you're clearly doing a fine job in what is, unfortunately, a male-dominated profession.
4: Well, now, you're changing the terms of the argument.
9: Yes, I am.
4: And you're still wrong.
6: Mum, Captain says to tell you we're leaving now.
4: Right, thank you.
6: Yes.
4: Anything else?
6: No, well, just, if you're going to get off, you should probably get off.
4: I'm not going anywhere.
6: Well, you sort of will, because by not going anywhere, you will go to Newcastle. You see what I mean?
4: All right, then I'll go to Newcastle.
6: Yep, fine. Only, I think the skipper's done the weight calculations based on five people, and...
4: Arthur, if you are about to suggest my weight is going to make us too heavy to take off, very bad things will happen to you.
5: Post-takeoff checks complete.
7: Thank you.
5: Which means today that pre-landing checks pretty much about to start.
7: Right. Okay, I think I've decided. I'm going to concentrate on getting Herc alone and giving him my CV.
5: Oh.
7: What, do you think that's the wrong decision?
5: No, I think it's probably the right one. I'm just an old romantic. Come in.
12: Hello, sorry to intrude. It's the conversation back there. I was getting a little heated.
7: Oh, no, you're welcome. It's lovely to see you and very nice to see you.
12: Thank you, Martin.
7: So, Linda, you're a pilot?
12: Yes.
7: Yes, obviously, sorry. That wasn't the question. That was just a preliminary statement before the actual question I was going to ask, which is, how long have you been a pilot?
12: 12 years.
7: 12 years, right, 12 years. Well, that's not a long time or a short time. And do you like it?
12: What?
7: Being a pilot?
12: Yes, I do. Do you?
7: Yes, I do. I like it, like you. I mean, I like it, like you do. Not I like it like I like you. I don't like you. I mean, I don't not like you. I just, I don't like you as much as I like being a pilot.
12: Don't you?
7: Well, not yet. I mean, I'm sure if I got to know you, I'd like you more than being, well, probably not more than, because I love being a pilot, and I don't suppose I'd love you, well, I suppose I might. No, I mean, I'm just going to go and have a wander down the cabin now.
12: Is he always like that?
5: No, he's not terribly good at talking to other pilots, I'm afraid.
12: Oh, I thought that was because I was a woman.
5: And he's atrocious at talking to women. So I'm afraid you represent something of a perfect storm.
7: Arthur. Oh, hello, Skip. You come to talk to me?
13: No.
7: Okay. I've come to talk to Captain Shipwright.
13: Oh, right. Well, he's just through...
7: I know where he is, but he's still talking to your mum. I want you to go and get her, bring her back here.
13: How?
7: Just tell her you need to speak to her in the galley.
13: Why?
7: Doesn't matter. Anything. Just make something up.
13: Okay. Because the sexism inherent in the whole aviation industry is now so institutionalized we falsely imagine it must be justified. That's why.
14: I know, that's what I was saying, hence, well done.
13: Yes!
7: Could I have a word?
13: Arthur, I am busy.
7: Yeah, but there's a problem in the galley. Can you come and have a look?
13: Sort it out for yourself, Arthur. I wasn't even supposed to be on this flight, remember?
7: Yeah. Still, since you are here, I think it's something you should take a look at.
13: Well, what is it?
7: It's hard to describe. Come and have a look.
13: Look, just tell me. You can say it in front of Herc. He's not a real passenger.
7: Right. Well, it's... a fire.
15: A fire?
7: Only a little fire.
16: Ah, hello, hello again, Herc. I don't suppose it's a fire, is it, Arthur?
14: He says it's a fire.
16: No, he doesn't.
14: No, I don't.
16: See?
14: No, not a fire. I didn't mean a fire.
16: Of course he didn't.
14: Well, what did you mean?
16: Ah, just smoke.
14: No. Smoke? Where from?
16: I'm not sure. From something you've cooked, probably. Explicable smoke from cooking.
7: Yes, that's right. Yes.
13: No, you're not cooking anything, Arthur.
7: I'm not cooking anything, Skip.
14: Right. So, Captain, I imagine you'll be wanting to land immediately. I mean, I'm not wanting to tell you your job, Captain, but obviously this counts as an emergency and you need to land now.
16: Yes, I do.
17: Right then, morning all, welcome to Birmingham, nice of you to drop in. I'm Eddie, Chief Engineer. Now, Captain, I've had a look round.
14: Actually, I'm merely a passenger on this flight.
17: Oh, sorry. I've had a look round, Captain.
18: You're getting warmer, but no.
17: Bloody hell, someone give me a clue then.
7: Oh, for goodness sake, it's me, look at my arm, look at my hat.
17: Very nice. So, Captain... I've had, as I may have said, a look round, and there's absolutely nothing wrong at all. Well, I say that. There's about a dozen things wrong. We're nothing that'd cause smoke in the galley.
5: Just one of life's mysteries, then, the self-igniting and extinguishing galley. Perhaps we'll never know its secrets.
13: All right, can we just get back up in the air, please?
5: Maybe it was the ghost of some of Arthur's cruelly burnt toast.
7: Yes, if you'd all like to get back on board.
5: No takers for the ghost toast? Shame.
7: Linda, this way.
12: Yeah, I just wanted to ask Eddie, though. Sorry, what did you mean? A dozen things wrong?
17: Well, look at it. It's only gaffer tape and Hope keeping it together.
7: Actually, this is a perfectly airworthy craft. There may be a few superficial cosmetic snags, but I conduct a meticulous walk round before every flight.
17: Oh, yeah? Where's your tail navigation light, then? Or doesn't your meticulous walk round extend to looking up?
7: Oh. Well, I'm sure it was fine when we left. I would have noticed. The bulb must have blown while we were in the air.
17: Probably, yeah. How long was that again? 7 minutes, did you say?
7: Well, then, you'd better replace it, hadn't you?
17: Hey?
7: You've identified a fault on my aircraft, thank you. Now, naturally, I expect you to make it good.
12: Martin, do you not think we'd be better off getting underway?
17: It's a light, Captain. A little twinkly light. So no one flies into the back of you in the dark. I reckon you can risk going without it at midday.
7: We might be delayed. It might get dark.
17: You're flying from Birmingham to Newcastle. Which way round the globe are you planning on going?
7: Look, I happen to be the commander of this vessel, and if you want me to sign off your tech log, we will do this, please, by the book.
17: All right, then, commander. By the book it shall be.
7: Thank you.
17: So the first thing we'll need is a cherry picker.
7: What? What for?
17: To reach the tail light.
7: But it's right here. You can reach it. You only need a stepladder.
5: A stepladder, Commander?
7: Oh,
5: you daredevil. No, no, the book specifically forbids the use of the dreaded stepladder, or, as it's better known around here, the widowmaker. What we will be requiring is a...

0: off in about an hour.
1: Martin, what have you done now?
0: So, sorry about the delay, which is not, incidentally, because of anything I've done now.
1: I'm sorry about this, Herc.
2: No, not to worry. We've still got 2 hours in hand.
3: Brilliant. I love takeoff delays.
4: Oh, Arthur, please. Even you cannot love takeoff delays.
1: No, he does.
3: Yeah. Yeah, because takeoff's the best bit of the whole flight, isn't it? And normally it's over before you can enjoy it. Whereas this way, we get to really build up to it. Right, I'm going to get some teas and coffees on, and, Mum?
1: What?
3: This is going to be an hour. Can we open the games cupboard?
5: Hello, Linda. I've appraised them of the situation. Is Eddie back yet?
6: No.
5: Oh, right. So, Linda, apart from being a pilot, are you anything else? I mean, do you do anything else? Or do you like anything?
6: Do I like anything? I'm a rally driver, if that's the sort of thing you mean.
5: Oh, right. Wow, how exciting. Rally driving, that's amazing. Gosh, so many questions. For instance, do you do it by yourself? Or with your... I don't know if you have... If you have a...
6: A navigator, yes.
5: Right, yes. And do you drive, or does he...
6: Well, because I'm the driver and Sam's the navigator, I tend to do the driving.
5: Oh, yes, of course. Silly of me. And Sam, is he your... I mean, is he also...
6: Well, for a start, she's a woman.
5: Oh, right. Oh, I see. I'm sorry, of course.
6: What do you mean, of course?
5: I don't mean anything.
6: Are you assuming that because I'm a pilot and a rally driver that I must be a lesbian?
5: No, I'm not assuming that. I hope you're not.
6: You hope I'm not?
5: I mean, not because it's bad. It's not. Lesbians are great. I just meant, I hope you're not for my sake. No, not my sake. I mean, for all men's sake. No, that's worse. God's sake.
6: Let's just change the subject.
5: Yes. So, how did you come to join Caledonia?
6: Oh, for goodness sake! Because I was the best candidate for the job, okay? My father deliberately didn't sit on the panel, and I applied under my mother's maiden name.
5: What?
6: Well, you're insinuating I only got the job because my dad is chief pilot, aren't you?
5: No. No, not at all. I didn't even know. Your dad's the chief pilot of Caledonia.
6: Yes! So what? It doesn't matter.
5: No. Not in the least. That's a totally, totally... unmattering thing.
1: So, the deal is that I pay you £362 now.
2: Yes.
1: Plus, you don't pay any rent next time you land on any of my greens, my yellows, excluding Leicester Square or Park Lane. Unless I've built a hotel on it, unless you mortgage something, unless it's a station.
2: Unless it's King's Cross.
1: Yes. Well, that seems straightforward enough. Deal.
4: I must say, Herc, Monopoly's a very different game with you than it is with Arthur.
1: Hey!
4: Arthur's strategy tends to be pretty ruthlessly focused on getting Marylebone and Covent Garden because those are the ones he's been to.
1: He also once did a deal whereby he gave Martin Mayfair so long as he was also allowed to give him the electric company.
3: Well, I kept having to times things by four. That's not fun, that's maths.
7: All right, I've made it. I'm up here. Can you hear me down there, Commander?
4: Yes.
7: All right. Safety visor on. Noise-cancelling headphones on. Stand by, Commander. I'm now about to commence the operation.
4: Right.
7: And... there we are. One brand new navigation taillight, shining like a beacon. And now, let the descent begin!
8: Caution. Cage about to descend. Caution. Cage about to descend.
7: And away we go!
4: Ah, that's better. I can't stand heights.
5: Fine. Have you had your fun now?
7: You wanted the book. You got the book. You happy to sign off the tech log now?
5: Yes. Right, and now that's done, let me just say this. People like you love to mock doing it by the book, but one of these days, you might just find yourself on a plane when something goes wrong, and then you'll be jolly glad that there is a book, and that there are people like me who do it by it.
7: Oh, yes?
5: Yes, actually. Goodbye.
7: Of course, I haven't signed the tech log yet.
5: Oh.
7: When did he last check the radios?
5: This morning.
7: What? All 256 channels?
5: No, of course not.
7: Right, this aircraft is grounded.
5: What?

0: What can I say? You show me the error of my ways.
1: All right, Arthur, for a cheese. According to Jean-Paul Sartre, what is hell?
2: Right. Jean-Paul Sartre. What would he have said?
3: Are you familiar with Jean-Paul Sartre, Arthur?
2: Of course I am. I think he'd have said that hell is something like when the baddies are in a concrete bunker and you're out of grenades.
4: Dear heart, are you by any chance thinking of Jean-Claude Van Damme?
2: I might be, yes.
1: Sorry, Arthur. Hell is other people.
2: What? That's just stupid. Other people are great.
1: I'd love to have seen you and Sartre go head to head on that one.
4: I go. Art and lit, please, Huck.
3: Oh, dear. This is terribly easy. Which Bizet opera features the Toreador song?
1: Oh, dear.
4: I haven't the least idea. Is there something amusing you, Captain Hercules?
3: Oh, you really don't know?
4: No, I really don't know. Tosca?
1: Caroline! That's Puccini!
4: Take your word for it.
3: Oh, Caroline, you're not going to tell me you don't like opera.
4: Well, what's the point of it? It does two things badly. If I want a story, I go to see a play. If I want to hear music, I go to a concert.
2: Do you, Mum? When?
4: Shut up, Arthur. What I have no use for is a ridiculous story sung at me by actors who can't act in a language I don't speak for 4.5 hours.
3: Oh, what utter nonsense. Well-sung opera is the pinnacle of human endeavor.
4: Oh, rot!
5: Toreador, Toreador, Toreador,
4: yes, Arthur, the answer was wrong. Hell is being trapped in a grounded aircraft with two middle-aged pirates singing Puccini at you.
6: It's not Puccini.
4: I don't care!
7: Channel 32. 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
8: Strength 5.
9: So, Eddie, how are you getting on?
7: The first 32 are clear as a bell, Commander. The next 224, who can say?
3: Hello there. Eddie, is it? I'm Herc, the other captain. Gather you're very kindly checking the comms for us, yes?
7: That's right. Got to do it by the book for the Commander here.
3: Oh, golly, yes. Cross the I's and dot the T's. Couldn't agree more. No, I just wondered if you fancy a little bet. You've got 256 channels to check. I bet you 50 quid I know which one you're on.
7: That's pretty long odds, isn't it? And how will you know I'm telling the truth?
3: Oh, my dear chap, I trust you implicitly. Because, you see, my guess on which I'm betting this £50 note is that out of the 256 channels, you're on channel 255.
7: I see. Well, very close, Captain, but as it happens, I was on 256.
3: Oh, curse my terrible luck. Here you go.
7: Much obliged. Okay, you're good to go.
1: And on stand at 2:32.
9: Right. Ladies and gentlemen, welcome to Newcastle. I do apologise for our delay today, and I hope you've nonetheless enjoyed your flight. And could First Officer Fairbairn step into the flight deck for a moment?
1: Ooh, you're going to ask her?
9: Yes.
1: For a date or to take your CV?
9: None of your business.
1: Fair enough. Well, good luck.
9: Were you planning to just sit there? I mean, I can ask Arthur to get you some popcorn.
1: Right. No.
10: You wanted to see me?
9: Yes, I did. I just wanted to say to you that if sometime, I mean in the future, well, obviously in the future, if you felt like... Linda, would you like to go to Duxford Air Museum with me?
10: Oh, I am so pleased you said that, Martin.
9: Are you?
10: Yes. Oh, God, no. Sorry, I don't want to go out with you. Sorry, I should have said that first. I mean, no offence, but no.
9: Right. So, when you say you're so pleased, I said it...
10: No, I meant I'm so pleased that you said that. I could see there was something, and oh, forgive me, but I had this awful feeling that you were going to pull out a CV for me to give to Dad.
9: Oh, no, I wasn't going to do that.
10: No, of course not. I'm sorry, but people do, though, and... Oh, I've been thinking the worst of you all this time. Forgive me?
9: Of course. Maybe I should give you my CV now.
8: There you are, see, you're funny. I had a feeling that you would be if you just relaxed.
9: So, might you, after all?
8: No. I think you relaxed because I said no, and I think you're probably right about that.
3: Well, cheerio, Douglas. Jolly good to see you.
7: Yes, and you.
3: Hope to bump into you again soon.
7: Well, funny you should say that. I was rather toying with the idea of, stretching my wings a little.
3: Oh?
7: Yes. I wondered if it was time to be thinking about a move to a slightly bigger airline, with aeroplanes in the plural. I mean, even Caledonian mightn't be a bad...
3: Oh, I wouldn't do that.
7: Really?
3: Goodness me, no. No, you'd find it deadly dull. After all the excitement of charter life, nipping around the world like a sports car rather than lumbering about in a big old bus like us poor chaps. No, I envy you.
7: But if, hypothetically, I were to ask...
3: Ah, but you wouldn't ask, would you?
7: No. As you say, I'm very happy where I am.
3: And done. Well, thank you very much, Caroline, for a far more entertaining trip than I had any right to expect.
4: Our pleasure. Lovely to meet you. Goodbye.
3: Oh, and Caroline?
4: Yes?
3: I can't tell you how wrong you are about opera.
4: Oh, come on. We've already had that argument, and I've already devastatingly won it.
3: I don't think so. And I thought perhaps I'd prove it to you. There's a rather super Rigoletto at Covent Garden at the moment. I don't believe it's humanly possible to see it and still dislike opera. Why don't you come along?
4: With you?
3: Yes.
4: I think not.
3: Oh, all right. May I ask why?
4: Because I hate opera, as you know.
3: Fair enough. Just a suggestion. Cheerio.
4: What I like is walking. I often walk my dog, for instance, on Brinkley Chase near Fitton. And then sometimes I have lunch in a pub.
3: Well, now you're redefining the terms of the argument.
4: Yes, I am.
3: All right, then how's Thursday?
4: I'll let you know. Bye.
3: Jolly good. Now, I wonder if... you got my message. Excellent. Well... Listen, I just wanted to get you on your own for a moment to tell you I was very impressed today by the way you handled our little stopover and by your attitude generally. So, look, here's my card. If you ever fancy slinging your CV over to Caledonian, I'll make sure you're on the top of the pile.
2: Gosh. Well, that's very kind of you, Herc, but to be honest, I'm really happy here.
9: That was Cabin Pressure by John Finnemore. It starred Stephanie Cole as Caroline, Roger Allam as Douglas, Tom Goodman Hill as Martin, and John Finnemore as Arthur. It also starred Anthony Head as Herc, Mark Williams as Eddie, and Anna Crilly as Linda. The producer was David Tyler, and the programme was a positive production for the BBC.
11: And Benedict Cumberbatch will be back in the role of Captain Martin Creef as normal next week.
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18: Drop Me Here, Darling features Norma Ronald, John Graham, Garrard Green, Gordon Clyde, and as Leslie and Caroline Duggan, Leslie Phillips and Jill Bennett. No matter what the economic climate, in London's smartest restaurants, business is always brisk. But there's still a special welcome for a familiar man about town.
19: Nice to see you after all this time, sir.
20: Yeah, it would have been sooner, but there was trouble at home. Lost a lot of our regulars when property went down.
19: This all right, sir?
20: Fine. I can keep an eye on my car. Kids scratch it with nails, you know.
19: I blame the parents, sir.
20: No, it's the kids. I've seen them.
19: Still the old 3 litres, sir?
20: No. Mine's the rolls in the street there.
19: Very nice, sir. So it wasn't true what we heard?
20: No, it was. Yeah, I lost every penny. Yeah, but the resourceful man can always get some money together. Unless, of course, he uses an electric fire. I'm in transport these days. Now, something to drink till she gets here.
19: Mrs. Duggan, sir?
20: Where? Oh. No, we're divorced.
19: Oh. I didn't know, sir.
20: No, we kept it quiet, you know. Just took her name off my windscreen.
19: Years ago, yes. Grace and me have taken the first step to a divorce, too, sir.
20: Oh.
19: Yes, we got married.
20: Oh, I'm sorry to hear that, Paul. How about that drink,
19: Ah, we've kept your old bottle, sir.
20: But not the Glen Trivet. Oh, did I ever tell you where I got that?
19: Yes, sir.
20: Then I will. I went down for the salmon with Cantor. You remember him? He used to mix his own salad dressing. God, he got through some ties.
19: Yes, sir.
20: A wonderful chap, knew how to live, never thought of tomorrow. I wonder what happened to him.
19: He's a car park attendant, sir.
20: No. I'll have a slimline Guinness.
19: What's that, sir?
20: Black coffee.
19: Yeah.
20: Want to keep in trim, if you know what I mean, and bring a triple Harvey Wallbanger for my my guest. Hmm? Oh, and Paul, when she gets here, tie down that randy chef of yours, will you?
19: Yes, sir.
20: There'll be so many heads turning, you'll think you're at Wimbledon.
19: Is she pretty, sir?
20: Is the Pope a Catholic? Pretty? Well, that's like calling Tutankhamun slightly ill. You may have seen her on the telly. A model, she is. Yes. She's the one where the man climbs into her bedroom, and with a box of chocolates and leaves them on the end of her bed and then goes. Twit.
19: Quite so, sir.
20: This is going to be a night to remember. Oh, God. I can feel it in my credit cards.
21: It is, isn't it?
20: Hmm?
21: Is it?
20: It is.
21: It is.
20: Are you testing margarine or something?
21: Leslie Duggan.
20: Oh, forgive me, I wasn't thinking.
21: Leonard Pavey.
20: Ah, Pavey.
21: Long time ago. Peter brought you and your wife to dinner once.
20: Of course.
21: Yes, I remember those pieces you used to write in Good Life.
20: The old paperback reviews. That is going back a bit.
21: I'm with a party over there. I'll need to get back. Can I buy you lunch next week?
20: Where?
21: Well, I'd like your advice. White's on Monday, one-ish?
20: Yeah, right. Why not?
21: Oh, good. See you then.
20: Yeah.
19: Your drinks, Mr. Duggan.
20: No, thanks.
19: This lady you're expecting, sir?
20: Oh, lovely girl. You wait. Eyes like neon footballs.
19: You're meeting her here, sir?
20: Oh, she's coming straight from the studios. Oh, she's gorgeous. Gorgeous. Lips like two socks. Full of crushed strawberries.
19: Would her name be Brandon, sir?
20: How did you... You've been reading the captions on page 3.
19: She's not coming, sir.
20: Yeah, I sense... What?
19: She's just rung the desk, sir.
20: Oh, why... Why did you tell me?
19: Well, I wasn't sure it was you, sir. She, couldn't remember your name.
20: Couldn't...
19: Well, she just described you to the cloakroom lad. She said to apologize and say she had to go somewhere important.
20: Thank you very much.
0: Would you care to order, sir?
20: Well, give me the menu. Now, what goes with my mood? Yes. Yes, I'll have a plate of bloaters.
0: I'll send the wine waiter, sir.
20: No, don't bother. A glass of water and a cup of tea. Might as well go home sober and get some sleep. Be up early for work.
5: I'll walk you to your car.
17: Thanks.
5: Well, Mrs. Duggan, always a pleasure to see you at our factory.
17: Thank you for the lunch. Now, you can meet those dates.
5: Oh, no problem. Oh, you haven't had a man before.
17: Sorry?
5: Your chauffeur. Well, isn't that your car, the Grey Rolls?
17: I've only had him a few weeks. Not used to it yet.
5: Oh, I'm jealous.
17: Well, it's marvellous not having to drive, especially when there are things to be done. It means I can carry on in the back and have a sleep afterwards.
5: Oh. Well, I'm sorry, I didn't know he was here. He could have eaten with the Packers.
17: He doesn't like Indian food.
5: Packers in the works canteen.
17: Oh.
5: Did you get him from an agency?
17: No. He's always done odd things for me. Haven't you, Leslie?
20: What's that, madam?
17: Well, goodbye, Mr. Wren. Now, you will bring your wife to London. I want to meet her.
5: Oh, and I'd like to meet your... Sorry. I forgot you were...
17: Divorce? You could say it. It's not a disability. And it was a long time ago.
5: Well, all make mistakes when we're green. My first wife drove me to drink.
17: My ex-husband drove me to work. I mean, the divorce spurred me on to build up the business.
5: Aye, well, we're all grateful for that, Mrs. Duggan.
17: Well, I won't keep you, as my husband said.
20: I wish you wouldn't joke like that. He suspected something.
17: Oh, don't be silly, Leslie. And take off those ridiculous sunglasses.
20: Well, there's rather a glare.
17: You won't meet anyone you know in the Mersey Tunnel.
20: Well, sit in front, then.
17: I'm perfectly all right back here.
20: Oh,
17: thanks.
20: Come on, darling, you've finished work. Can't I be your ex-husband instead of your chauffeur for a bit?
17: Fair enough. When you're not my chauffeur, you don't get overtime.
20: Oh. Are you quite sure you're comfortable, ma'am?
17: You're much too sensitive, you know. It's a perfectly respectable job. You don't need that veil under your cap.
20: Well, it's just that the lining slipped a bit.
17: You pull it down. I've seen you. Without my dark glasses, you look like Sheikh Yamani with black eyes. You think that's inconspicuous? You're fooling yourself. Oh, Leslie.
20: Hmm?
17: I didn't thank you for fixing the car last night.
20: Oh.
17: You didn't have to take it home with you to mend the headlight. The garage could have done it this morning.
20: I had a bulb there.
17: And lucky you spotted it was failing. Thanks. I wondered if you'd like to go to the theatre next week.
20: Oh, well, I don't know.
17: Some friends want to make up a four, so I...
20: Oh, why don't you say so? If you've no one to go with, of course I'll come.
17: Good heavens, it's not that.
20: No, it must be awkward.
17: Awkward?
20: Well, let's face it, darling, if there's one thing that puts men off, it's a successful woman.
17: What do you mean?
20: Well, you know, it intimidates them. That's why you don't get asked out.
17: Who doesn't?
20: No man wants a woman who makes him feel inferior.
17: Then you must lead a very lonely life.
20: Oh, scratch, scratch.
17: If anyone's short of company, it'll be you. I can't see London's nubile queuing up for a penniless, middle-aged divorcee.
20: Oh, can't you?
17: Well, they don't, do they? Do they?
20: Well, if you say so, darling.
17: You're all mouth and trousers.
20: Well, since you ask, I'll tell you this. Only last night, I had a date with one of the loveliest faces on television.
17: Not Terry Wogan.
20: What a girl. Everyone at the Sussex was talking about her, from the head waiter to the cloakroom lad.
17: You went to the Sussex? I thought you were broke.
20: I was, but you gave him my first month's salary.
17: You had no trouble getting there.
20: What?
17: To the restaurant.
20: No, 10 minutes if you put your foot down.
17: Down what? You haven't got a car.
20: Ah. Well,
17: I'll fix the headlight, darling. How dare you use my rose for your pathetic menopausal spawning ritual?
20: Well, I had to test the new bulb, you know.
17: Reconnect the old one, you mean? Next time you're crawling like a superannuated maggot after one of your floozies, get the bus!
20: Yes, madam.
1: And get on with it, Peter, will you? Mrs. Duggan wants that ad in all three Sundays by the 5th, okay? I think he got the message.
17: Good. Claire?
1: Yes?
17: Do you think I intimidate men?
1: Do you want an honest answer?
17: Do you want to look for a new job? Do I intimidate them?
1: What's this about?
17: Oh, it's just something Leslie said. It's so unfair. He's obviously cutting a swathe through all the dolly birds, and I haven't been out with a man for 6 months.
1: I told you this chauffeur business wouldn't work. He's upsetting you already.
17: Well, who else would give him a job? He's never had to work in his life before. I feel responsible for him. Oh, still. I'm off. Where are the car keys?
1: Well, isn't Leslie driving you?
17: No, he asked for the afternoon off.
1: Taking advantage.
17: If I want your opinion, Claire, I'll rattle your cage. Probably in half an hour. Sorry, love.
6: So, Leslie, what are you doing these days?
20: Well, I take an interest in a transport concern.
6: Ah. Change from property. Hmm? You've learned to steer clear of houses. Hmm?
20: Yes, I slow down at the corners. And...
6: property, yes. Got what it takes, Leslie. Drive.
20: Where to, madam? Daydreaming. Sorry.
6: Those articles you used to write.
20: Mm, oh, not for years. My style went out of fashion. I used grammar.
6: I like this.
20: I'm just a keen amateur.
6: Look, I'm starting a weekly magazine. 7 days.
20: Yeah.
6: How would you like to do the food and drink column? Hmm? Take you 1 day a week. 10,000 plus all the expenses you can eat, drink, and lie to your wife about.
20: God, I'd like to think about this.
6: Well, when can you decide?
20: Oh, I've decided. I just want to think about it.
6: Good. I was afraid you'd be too busy.
20: Well, I can think of something I could give up. When do we publish?
6: Hmm? It depends on raising all the money. I suppose, you wouldn't like to...
20: No, all tied up, I'm afraid. And what made you go in for magazines?
6: Well, you know I divorced Betty. Hmm? Well, we had something you don't often find in a modern marriage. But we spent it all. So here I am, working for a living. It's awful.
20: But how's your wife? Fine. Business booming.
6: Business?
20: Look, didn't you know she owns Quantum?
6: Well, not the mail order thing. Incredible.
20: Yes. I run part of it for her.
6: But you take a back seat, hmm?
20: Not exactly.
6: I'd like to meet her again.
20: Oh, she works long hours. Only sleeps when the clocks go back.
6: Uh-huh. Some more wine, Leslie.
20: Thank you. Thank you.
6: Thank you.
1: I've got those invoices, Caroline.
17: Thanks, Claire.
1: Hey, that's a sexy outfit. Are you seeing the tax man?
17: It wouldn't do any good, love. To get him going, you'd have to dress up in a pay slip. No, I've been asked out to dinner.
1: By a man?
17: No, by the Royal Corps of Signals. An old friend of Leslie's. Seems they met yesterday and he asked about me.
1: Well, what's he like?
17: Oh, I only met him once. Tall, dark, 30-ish.
1: Uh-huh.
17: Well, that was 10 years ago. You know what Paul Newman looks like?
1: Yes.
17: Well, imagine him with grey eyes and a bigger nose and a fatter face. All right, he's not like Paul Newman. But better than a poke in the eye with a fish finger.
1: Why has he left it 10 years?
20: The car's outside, madam. How clear. Hey, you're looking nice today. Haven't seen that dress before. Love the hair. Oh, that cameo is perfect.
1: Those are new shoelaces, aren't they?
20: Sorry I'm late, but you know what the buses are like.
17: They're big and red. And if you want to catch one, you have to get up in time.
20: I knew you wouldn't need me in the morning, so I got some sleep.
1: I'll chase up those ads, Caroline. Excuse me, Leslie. Your body's in the way.
20: I'm sorry. She's never liked me, has she?
17: She thinks you take advantage.
20: Well, she won't have to put up with me much longer. I have had offers.
17: Is there much demand for unemployed dilettantes?
20: Writing.
17: Writing? You haven't done that for years. Even then it was just something to pass the time between holidays.
20: Oh, you do exaggerate. Darling, I even did some scribbling in Italy. Do you remember? I had that table on the terrace.
17: Mm. Our honeymoon.
20: I'd write in the shade of those Tuscan poplars while you went for a walk.
17: Leslie.
20: You come back to the villa with a basket of wine and bread. In that funny hat with the... It was you, wasn't it? Yes, well, anyway, I had lunch with an old friend yesterday.
17: Leonard.
20: How did you know?
17: He rang last night to ask me out.
20: What? The sneaky... Well, don't say you're going.
17: Why not?
20: Well, he's a fortune hunter.
17: Of course. Any man who asks me out has to be after my money.
20: But he is. I mean, he's already married for money twice. You're a means to an end. He wants your means down his end. He's an unprincipled shark. He, the biggest rogue in London.
17: Why did you see him?
20: I'm going to work for him.
17: Uh-huh.
20: You didn't tell him anything.
17: I see. You don't want me to meet him in case I tell him you're my chauffeur. I suppose you've told him you're the Prince of Wales now.
20: But people never give you a job if they think you need it. I mean, it's like public conveniences are always locked when the pubs close. But believe me, darling, I'm only thinking of you.
17: Well, you can keep your eye on me. That's where you're driving me this evening.
20: Oh, no.
17: Obligatory overtime. I need transport and you're it. I can have a few drinks and get home safely. That's what chauffeurs are for.
20: Oh, it's going to look nice when he finds his star writer opening car doors.
17: He doesn't have to see you.
20: Sorry, I won't do it.
17: Oh, well, you've got your new job to go to.
20: Yeah, well, not yet, and I do have some bills. And as the milkman isn't gay...
17: I'll be ready at 7. You needn't wear uniform.
20: Thank you, madam.
8: Would you believe me if I said you'd grown even lovelier in 10 years?
17: If you're a good enough liar, Leonard.
8: Always thought Leslie was a lucky man.
17: You didn't mention giving him a job.
8: Oh, get him from under your feet.
17: Why, if that's where he belongs. Still. Then let's talk about Leslie.
8: Right.
17: Here's to us.
8: But you're glad he's in on the magazine?
17: Sorry?
8: You're pleased that Leslie's in with us?
17: Us?
8: Oh, I want you in on this package, Caroline. Yeah, I'm glad Leslie's told you about the mag. It's going to make a bomb. You can have 10%.
17: Oh. You want me to invest? Well. I'm sorry, Leonard. That's not on, I'm afraid.
8: Oh, well, never mind. In that case, you can have full-page adverts for Quantum in the first 3 issues at half rates.
17: Before you even publish?
8: Oh, it's quite common.
17: Perhaps, but I need to know a lot more.
8: 3,000 a page.
17: Three? How do you know you'll have that bigger circulation?
8: Jean Rooks promised not to write for it.
17: Look, I'm sorry, Leonard. Come back when you're selling.
21: Ah, well, it's natural you should be cautious, but talk to Leslie.
17: He'd hardly be objective if he's got a column.
21: If?
17: Ah. If I don't cough up, he doesn't get it.
21: Oh, wouldn't put it like that.
17: Wouldn't you? So that's why he wanted to see me.
21: Well, I know he's keen. I'm sure he'll be easier to live with if you don't spoil it.
17: Leonard, you know we're divorced.
21: What? I rang the old number and...
17: I kept the house. So you thought you'd get to my money through my husband.
21: Oh, come on, Caroline. It's a good offer.
17: Rubbish. Magazines are risky. Harder to get off the ground than a brick souffle.
21: Oh, well, let's just forget it then.
17: Oh, well. Look, I'll go to 2,000 a page.
21: You will?
17: If you guarantee Leslie's in, I know it means a lot to him, but not a word about this, all right? I'll give you the check now.
21: You won't regret it.
17: My pigging will. Who do I make it out to?
21: Oh, well,
7: I wouldn't if I were you, madam.
17: What?
7: Masters, fraud squad. And this is Detective Sergeant James. Leonard Pavey?
21: Yes.
7: I have certain charges to make regarding Leonard Pavey Magazines Limited, Leonard Pavey Garages, and Leonard Pavey Factors.
21: You've got the wrong man.
7: I suggest we talk in my office, but if you'd rather we made a scene here, Sergeant James will take you to pay the bill. Don't try to use the credit card. Mrs. Duggan, can I walk you to your car? I'll explain all this. It's the rolls, is it, Mrs. Duggan? Could we get in, as it's drizzling? Oh, there's a chauffeur in the front.
17: Oh, it's all right. I don't mind him hearing if you don't. Besides, if you open the door quietly, he may not wake up.
7: Right. allow me, madam.
17: Thank you.
20: Sorry, darling. Madam.
17: Put the heater on, Leslie. I'm not wearing a bra.
20: That's all right. My hands aren't cold. Yes, madam.
17: This gentleman's a policeman.
20: Oh.
17: He has something to tell me about your friend, Leonard.
7: Mrs. Duggan, have you heard of This Week magazine? Or London Weekly? Or The Age?
17: No.
7: Nor has anyone else. Except the mugs who invested in them. Nice little con. I expect he offered you cheap advertising.
17: That's right.
7: Yeah, sometimes he'll even invite the mug to write a column if he thinks he's vain enough. Of course, not many people are that stupid.
17: Of course not.
20: Oh, God.
7: Lucky for you, we've just got the case together.
17: Yes.
7: Your check would have gone straight to his personal creditors. Well, I'll join our friend. I don't think we need involve you in the case, Mrs. Duggan. But if we do, I'll be in touch.
20: Well?
17: Well?
20: Made fools of us both, hasn't he?
17: Yes.
20: Leaves you feeling a bit flat, doesn't it?
17: Yes.
20: Do you, fancy a late-night film?
17: No. I think I'd like to go home.
20: Ah.
17: If you're driving me, you can come in for a warm. I've got bottles of it.
20: I can't miss my last bus.
17: You could stay the night. I've got a spare alibi. And I'll warm up a pair of your old slippers.
20: Thanks, I'm starving. Well, off we go. Oh, darling, you are really looking gorgeous.
17: Steady, Leslie, we're not home yet.
21: Watch!
20: What?
17: Don't pull out in front of that car.
20: It's all right. Oh, it's them.
17: Poor defendant in the back.
20: Yeah, they've stopped. Darling, open your window.
7: Lights!
17: What?
7: Near side lights! They're dead! Looks like the bulbs are gone.
17: They can't be. They're new.
7: Well, they must have been put in wrong. Fused. You should change your garage.
20: But it hasn't been to... Oh, dear.
17: Oh. You half-wit.
5: Can't drive like that. It's illegal. You'll have to get a taxi. Good night.
17: Well, Leslie, I'm going to ask the doorman to get me a taxi.
20: Yeah, shall I...
17: You'll be in time for your bus after all. Good night.
20: Yeah, but darling, and madam, Mrs. Duggan, mistress.
18: Leslie Phillips and Jill Bennett starred in Drop Me Here, Darling. Also featured were Norma Ronald, John Graham, Garrard Green and Gordon Clyde. The programme was written by Andrew Palmer and produced by Edward Taylor.

0: It's for you. It's your dinner. It's called Cupboard Love. Cupboard Love's different. Comes in a packet, not a tin. See this foil pouch? Keeps it moist and squeezy. That's right. It's a new kind of cat food. Moist. It's good for you. Like it?
1: New Cupboard Love. What the well-cared-for cat has for dinner.
2: 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That's what Vic cough drops are for. 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
14: Once upon a time there was an engineer.
15: Choo-choo Charlie was his name, we hear.
14: He had an engine and he sure had fun. He used good and plenty candy to make his train run.
16: Charlie says, love my good and plenty. Charlie says, really rings the bell. Charlie says, love my good and plenty. Don't know any other candy that I love so well.
17: Hold it. 15 seconds from now, you'll see the picture he just took. 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With a Polaroid land camera, you get bright, sharp pictures in 15 seconds. Snap, pull, peel. It's that easy. 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
20: It's 6 o'clock, sir.
21: Is it? Right. Still got some paperwork to finish off. Don't worry about me. You go home, Vince.
20: But you're going to be late, sir. The invitation said 5:30 for 6 o'clock at the Law Society.
21: Yes, and what a bloody ridiculous time. It's absolutely typical of my brother.
20: Sir, I really think you should go.
21: Yeah, and when has he ever sent these chambers any work? Never.
20: Well, that's why you should go, sir. Build bridges, maybe get him to start sending the odd driving case. We can build on it. I always say, dodgy motor, you've got a sailor goods case. Dodgy Rolls Royce, you've got a commercial practice.
21: Yeah. Well, it's obvious he must want something. He's never invited me to a party in his life. Why didn't he invite me to the youngest ever senior partner party? Although, look at me, I'm president of the Law Society party.
20: Well, maybe you were away. Maybe numbers were restricted. The thing is, he's inviting you to this one. He's mending fences.
21: All right, let me give you an example of the way this guy operates. When Dad gave us the blue lorry and the red lorry, he definitely said I could have the red one, but Quentin took my red lorry and gave me the blue one. You tell me, is that mature?
6: It's not for me to say, sir. I just think he could be a very good source of work for Chambers.
21: If that's professional behaviour, then I'm sorry. No, I'm going to take a principled stand on this. I'm definitely not going.
7: John!
21: Quentin.
7: Good of you to come. How are you?
21: Oh, very well.
7: How's work? Still doing a lot of crime?
21: I do some, yes. I don't know, I always think there's a bit more human interest in a good GBH than when two tankers collide. Helping real people, I dare say, doesn't pay that well, but it does the spirit good.
7: Yes, I think you're probably right.
21: Well, let's not argue, Quentin. This is your party. Red or blue, I can hardly remember.
7: Red or blue what?
21: Wine. Oh, white. Well, none for me, anyway.
7: Yes, well, I want you to enjoy yourself this evening, John. Let me introduce you to some people. Jeremy! John, this is Jeremy Tate from Tate, Romaine, Levinson, Polyarkov and Georgiades.
9: Hello, can I introduce Simon Stiles from Stiles, Williamson, Dupre, Jevons and Butterfield? And his partner...
21: From Stiles, Williamson, Dupre, Jevons and Butterfield?
22: No, from Soames, Davidson, Davison, Root and Darblay. I'm Simon's wife, we don't work together.
21: Oh, gee, partner in that limited sense, yes. Right, you don't work together.
9: No, not anymore. We both started at Pearson, Van Hoyden, Davener, Clole and Masterson.
22: But of course they merged with Dill Not Devere, Foster and Dalywell.
21: And became Pearson, Van Hoyden, Dabner, Crowe, Masterson, Deal, Not Devere, Foster and Dalywell.
22: No. They became MacIvers.
21: Oh. I see. It must get a bit confusing.
22: In what way?
21: The names.
9: Really?
7: John, can I pull you away for a moment?
21: Oh, okay. Yeah. Well, see you later then, Mr. Tate, Stiles and Stiles.
7: Yeah, they're a nice bunch of people. I was telling them earlier about your Chambers and how they should think about sending you some work.
21: Were you?
7: Yes, a bit. Look, John, I need to talk to you about a matter of some delicacy. You know that Elena and myself have been going through a bit of a rough time recently?
21: No, I didn't know that. I'm sorry.
7: Well, I'm quite keen to play it down. I mean... I don't think it's anything too serious. I've instructed our matrimonial department to issue proceedings as a purely protective measure.
21: Is that right?
7: What do you mean, just go for judgment on the prenuptial agreement? Well, I don't want her to feel under pressure. Yeah, anyway, the point is that she's left the house and disappeared somewhere in the Dordogne. She phones up the office with the usual hormonal nonsense about me being an egotistical workaholic. Totally mad. I've answered every single point in writing. The real problem's Leo.
21: You've got a lion?
7: No, my son, Leo.
21: Oh, of course, yes.
7: He's down from Marlborough for the holidays, and, well, I'm away in Singapore for 6 weeks on a shipping arbitration. Well, don't get me wrong. I've explained everything to him. You know, that it's 1,000 chargeable hours, and he actually wants me to go.
21: So he'll be staying at Marlborough, then?
7: Well, that's the point. They can't have him. So I thought that perhaps he could come and stay with you and Jane.
21: Joy.
7: Yes, it will be. So glad.
21: My wife's name is Joy. So that's why you invited me here. You know, I always thought Mother was joking when she told people your first words were quid pro quo.
7: No, you're wrong. I've been wanting to see more of you for a while. I must have mentioned it to my secretary on more than one occasion.
21: Oh, right. Well, that explains everything. How churlish of me to ascribe self-seeking motives to what must in fact have been a profoundly fraternal 8 seconds of dictation.
7: He's a nice lad, and he's revising for his GCSEs, so he shouldn't need a lot of looking after.
21: Quentin, I can't. I didn't know anything about adolescents. I mean, what do they eat?
7: Oh, you know, the normal. Cakes, that kind of thing. Well, I think that's what Elena takes him when she visits him at school.
21: Look, I'm not trying to be unhelpful. I'm sorry you're having problems.
7: John, it would really help me if you did this.
21: Don't shout at me. Just that a lot of Joyce time is taken up with the territorials.
7: For goodness sake, it's only for 6 weeks. Yes.
21: Okay, fine, I'll do it. I mean, I'll try.
7: Excellent. I knew you'd be decent about this. Look, he's over there by the canapes. He's got his bag with him. Why don't you go over and have a chat? I think it'd be good to break the ice before a long car journey.
21: You know, Quentin, you're a fool to yourself the way you knock yourself out thinking about other people.
7: Oh, thank you, John. Look, I'm a bit pressed. The Home Secretary's just arrived.
21: Yes, no doubt he'll want to ask you for a few tips on how to bring up his own boy.
9: Hello again. Simon Stiles from Stiles, Williamson, Dupre.
21: I'm sorry, I'm meeting someone in half an hour. Ah, is that Master Leo Fuller-Carp, Marlborough's finest rugby player?
23: No. Is that John Fuller-Carp, Britain's least known barrister?
21: Now, come on, there are good few barristers rather more anonymous than me.
23: I was joking.
21: I knew that. And so was I.
23: How are you, Uncle John? Delighted that Dad's palmed me off on you for 6 weeks, no doubt?
21: No, he hasn't palmed you off us at all. I thought, you know, we hadn't seen each other for quite a while. You probably don't remember the christening. You should have a great time with us, or fab time, as you'd probably say. We run a pretty relaxed regime at the house.
23: Is your missus still in tank command?
21: Your Aunt Joy is still in the Territorial Army, yes. We're pretty liberal.
23: Oh, so I can have a spliff in the bathroom then?
21: Oh, yes. Spliff, splash, splash, as long as you don't... as long as you don't get water droplets on the tap. She hates that. Morning, Vince.
20: Morning, sir. How's it working out with your nephew staying?
21: Oh, I don't know. He seems so surly, awkward, and reluctant to do things. I wouldn't mind, but it's just so unlike a teenager.
20: Have you tried talking to him about it?
21: No one endeavours to engage him in discourse, but prima facie, at least, he makes it so difficult to communicate.
20: What about taking an interest in the things he's into?
21: Oh, well, yes, there I am making some progress. I've been reading around. Oh, I know what I was going to ask you. Is George Michael Sting?
20: No, sir.
21: It's so bloody confusing.
20: Oh, there is one bit of encouraging news, sir. You know my mate Keith at the Lord Chancellor's Department?
21: The one who sold you the dolphin?
20: No, that was Paul. Keith was in here the other day. Brown hair. He's got one hand that's bigger than the other. Anyway, he reckons that there have been a lot less applications to become a QC this year.
21: Really?
20: Well, according to him, any half-decent applicants in with a cracking chance just have to keep your nose clean and avoid any bad press for the next month.
21: Yeah, QC. That really might make Quentin sit up. And don't forget the increased brief fees.
20: Oh, no, sir. Increased brief fees mean increased clerk's fees.
21: Yeah, yet another nail in the coffin of the old lie that money can't buy you happiness.
20: I've never gone along with that thing about it being as difficult for a rich man to get into heaven as for a camel to pass through the eye of a needle. I mean, if you've got that much dosh, buy a small camel, hire a dirty great needle, and make sure St. Peter gets a bloody good drink out of it.
21: This is good news. Very good news. Will you thank Keith for me?
20: No problem, sir.
0: I don't care what your client says. Tell him it's a deal-breaker. No. Tell him it's a goddamn deal-breaker. Goddammit.
20: Sorry to interrupt, sir.
0: I'll be with you in a minute, Vince. I want you to cut the turkey and talk the crap. Read my lips. Well, you can't read them over the phone, obviously, so I'm going to read them at this end and then tell you what they say. Okay, I've done that, and they say that I'm going to tie your client up in so many legal knots that he's going to need a lawyer and a priest and someone who's incredibly good at untying knots to save his butt. Goodbye.
20: You sounded very angry, sir.
0: Yes, well, I was, damn it.
20: Who was it?
0: Well, actually, it was the Samaritans. I phoned them up to see if I could practice being a bit tougher in my approach. Didn't know who else to call.
20: Were they any help?
0: Yes. Oh, I don't know, Vince. I prepare to go into a case wanting to behave like a cornered pit bull, but when I get to court, I just can't understand why people want to argue.
20: The British system is an adversarial one, sir.
0: I know. It's terrible, isn't it? I just want always to get to the truth.
20: Well, that's the thing, sir. It isn't about the truth. It's about a version of the truth.
0: Yes, but I always think it should be about the true version of the truth.
20: Oh, well, that's where you're going wrong.
0: I mean, I know I've got to be tougher. Actually, I've decided that I want to start prosecuting. I don't think defending is helping me. I want to put a few people away to sort of desensitise myself.
20: Do you think you're suited to being a prosecutor, sir? I mean, no disrespect, but, well, you don't see Vinnie Jones doing a lot of flower arranging, do you?
0: What's that got to do with it?
20: Well, you've got to play to your strengths, sir, and one of your strengths is, well, not being strong, but being compassionate and understanding.
0: Well, I don't think that's entirely fair.
20: Well, what about that Afray case I gave you to prosecute years ago?
0: What about it?
20: Well, I'm just saying it's unusual to still be writing to all of the six defendants.
0: And let one of them feel left out? No, I don't think there's anything unusual about that. Well, I'm sorry, Vince, but I want some prosecution work.
20: All right, sir. I'll see what I can do. Forecourt Buildings. The Metropolitan Police. May I just say, despite what you might have heard, that there are absolutely no freshwater fish in these chambers. Oh, I'll just put him on. Sir, it's the police for you.
21: The police? John Fullercard? No. I don't... No. He didn't. No. He couldn't. He did? No. Right, I'll be down there in half an hour. Stupid, ignorant...
20: They really are a bunch of half-wits in uniform, aren't they, sir?
21: No, it's Leo. He's been caught committing a domestic burglary.
20: No.
21: Cancel all my appointments today. I'm going down there immediately.
20: No. Of course you are. I'll do it right away, sir.
1: Leo.
23: What are you doing here?
21: What am I doing here? I'm in loco parentis. What do you mean, what am I doing here?
23: Before you say anything, Uncle John, I'm not guilty.
21: Okay, let's discuss that rationally.
23: Well, that's it. I'm not guilty.
21: I leave you revising in Kensington, and an hour later you're seen entering a back garden in Ilford. What were you doing, studying for a GCSE in pebble dashing?
23: I knew it. You're being just like Dad.
21: That's unfair. I am not being like your father. I couldn't be. But what am I going to say to him?
23: I don't know. He won't care anyway.
21: You don't know? How's it been, John? Oh, uneventful, Q. Have you ever visited Parkhurst at this time of the year? The rockery is quite lovely, especially when they start to break it up. Yes. Shame about the 12 GCSEs, but on the credit side, he is learning a trade.
23: I'm not guilty.
21: Well, that's what Crippen said. It's nothing short of a disaster, Vince. It's not so much a question of kissing my chances of becoming a QC goodbye as giving them a bloody good tonguing.
20: There must be something we can do, sir. What about tunnelling him out of jail, major plastic surgery, and sending him to a safe house in Wales for a year?
21: Vince!
20: Sorry, sir, I was just thinking out loud.
21: If the press gets hold of this, I'm finished. Look what they did to Jack Straw. I didn't even vote for New Labour. This is going to confirm everything Quentin ever thought about me.
20: But what I can't understand is why your nephew won't explain things to you.
21: I know, it's perverse. He just says he's not guilty.
20: Do you believe him?
21: Well, yes, actually, I do. In spite of the evidence of the man who was looking over his garden wall and apparently saw Leo enter the premises, I do believe the boy. But what can I do if he offers no defence?
20: Is he the neighbour, this witness?
21: Yes, Trevor Meekins. He lives at 46 Rosebery Rise.
20: Trev? It couldn't be. Todger Meekins? Todger the Dodger? Little Meeky?
21: You know him.
20: Meeky Tiki, Todge Boy, Tiny Tiki.
21: I asked if you knew him, Vince, not to give me your audition piece for EastEnders.
20: I do know him as it goes, sir. Rosebery Rise is a row of terraced houses round the corner from me. It's a bit of a rough street. I drive down it more often, only I don't like taking unnecessary risks with a Lamborghini.
21: Well, he claims that he got a clear view of Leo over the wall. He's the only prosecution witness, but he's absolutely certain.
20: Hold up, sir. Let me have a look at the witness statements. They've changed the font since that last handling case. 5-2, standing on patio. I've got it.
21: Got what?
20: Oh, peachy, sweet as a nut.
21: Look, I know this sort of verbiage passes for local colour in the Bermuda Triangle of Ilford, Dartford and Stamford Le Hoop, but what the blazes are you talking about?
20: No, apologies, sir, I've got it. The way out. Meekins is 5'2" and he's standing on the patio. I know them garden walls are only 4'6" high. At the trial, you can show he couldn't possibly have seen over the wall.
21: How? He's got an 8-inch height advantage.
20: Yeah, that's what he'll say in court, but when you persuade judge and jury to go on a view, he won't have.
21: Look, I know I'm a tough cross-examiner, Vince, but somehow I don't think the pressure of giving evidence will physically shrink him.
20: No, sir, but don't you see, I can be there just before you arrive to put an extra 4 courses of bricks on the wall. Meekin's evidence is discredited and your nephew does an OJ. It's beautiful.
21: Vincent, I am a barrister at law. I cannot knowingly or recklessly mislead the court. What you're suggesting is to present something untruthful.
20: Yeah, I prefer to think of it as presenting a version of what is truthful.
21: Yes, an untruthful version of what is truthful.
20: True, but if your nephew's innocent anyway, where's the harm?
21: I have no intention whatsoever of continuing this discussion.
20: Well, get him off and you're as good as a QC. And don't forget about your brother.
21: I'm not discussing this.
20: If Leo goes down, you'll be a figure of derision and scorn in Quentin's eyes. As the years go on, you'll become the butt of his witty dinner party jokes, the source of mirth and pity among the smart legal set.
21: I shall continue this discussion to this hypothetical extent only. If what you propose were, which it is not, in any way feasible, which I doubt, then it would be the case, which it currently is not, that any prosecuting counsel worth his salt would see through it, should it be attempted, which it has not been, nor shall be.
20: Remember what he did with the blue and the red lorry?
21: Oh. Even with your contacts in the Crown Prosecution Service, where are you going to find a prosecuting counsel naive enough to be taken in by all this?
23: Sorry, John. Am I interrupting something?
21: Hillary!
23: I can come back later, when you've finished. Or tomorrow, if that's more convenient.
20: At all, sir. I believe Mr. Fuller Cart was just leaving.
21: Yeah, left 5 minutes ago, Hillary.
23: Are you sure?
21: I'm history. In you go, killer.
2: All parties in the sadomasochism case of the Crown against Lever, His Honour Judge Fife will be tied up with oral submissions in his chambers for some time. You are released until 2:00.
23: I know I said I want.

0: time. You are released until 2 o'clock.
1: I know I said I wanted to prosecute Vince, but I didn't think my first case would be prosecuting my head of chamber's nephew.
2: I know. I mean, what are the chances of that happening?
1: Well, I've been practicing being a bit tougher. I cross-examined my cleaning woman this morning about all the missing biscuits. Did quite well, actually. Got her to agree in principle to give my Tesco club card back next month. But this is different. John's nephew.
2: You've just got to treat it like any other case, sir. That's the job of the prosecutor.
1: I'm sorry, but I think I should withdraw.
3: Ah, Vincent Hillary. Good morning.
2: Sir.
1: Hello, John. I was just saying to Vince that what with the defendant in this case being your nephew, I think that in all conscience, I should withdraw.
2: Withdraw? Why? What has conscience got to do with it? It's all to do with a version of conscience.
1: You're not allowed to. I just think that because I know you, I've got a connection with the defendant and I'll be compromised.
4: Yes, but don't you see? You'd be far more compromised if you didn't do the case, wouldn't you, Vince?
2: Well, far more.
1: Why?
4: Because you'd be making a compromise, which is far more compromising by definition.
2: No question.
1: I just thought that with my connection with the defendant...
4: Oh, we're all connected, Hillary, in the great circle of life. Every man is his fellow man's brother or neighbour or
2: dentist.
4: I'm obliged. You can't duck cases because of some tenuous link with someone involved.
1: Like the defendant?
4: Oh, good Lord. If we were all to take that attitude, the criminal justice system would grind to a halt. You must approach this case exactly as you would approach any other. Exactly.
1: Okay, I will. Right. Well, see you in court, counsellor, as they say in L.A. law.
5: Absolutely. You big mother.
4: What a bloody prima donna. Have you got the stuff?
2: Here's your mobile. Give me a bell just as you're leaving for the view.
4: Have you organised the bricks?
2: No problem.
4: Right. Let's give him a case with a view. Mr. Meekins, you say that whilst looking over your garden wall, you saw a person resembling the accused enter the property adjacent to yours.
3: It was him.
4: But you couldn't see over the wall.
3: Could you? Of course I could.
4: Well, I put it to you that you couldn't.
3: And I put it to you that I could.
4: Well, I put it back to you that you couldn't.
3: And I put it back to you that I could.
4: Come on, I put it back first. I asked you to take back what you put back, and I put it back again back to you that you couldn't.
3: Mr. Fuller Carp, both of you, put it back this instant.
4: I do apologize, Your Honor. At this point, may I submit that the only just way of resolving this crucial question of the possibility of identification from the witness garden is for the entire court to attend the location for a view. In that submission, I know my learned friend, Mr. Tripping, for the prosecution would concur.
3: Mr. Tripping?
6: No way, Your Honor. With respect... Well, with some respect, not a huge crawling amount, obviously. I object to this misplaced, misconceived, and misdirected request. Damn it.
4: Hillary, what are you doing?
3: Mr. Fuller Carp, I think that prosecuting counsel has a point. Do you really expect me to uproot the entire court to go on a view?
4: Of course I do. I wouldn't have asked if I didn't expect it.
6: Your Honour.
4: Do you agree with me?
6: This is turning into a farce, Your Honour.
4: No, it isn't.
6: Oh, you're right, it isn't. It's turning into a goddamn farce.
3: With the utmost reluctance, I shall accede to Mr. Fuller Carp's request, but I want to be satisfied that the time and expense is going to be justified. We will all, myself, counsel, jury, and court stenographer, attend Rosebery Rise. I'll arrange for a coach to take us, leaving after the luncheon adjournment.
6: I'm most grateful, Your Honour.
1: It's not going very well, is it?
4: Of course it's going well. What are you talking about?
1: That prosecutor's a bit of a hard case.
4: Don't worry, I can handle him.
1: You're not doing very well with the witness. You're just arguing with him.
4: No, I'm not.
1: You are?
4: Not. Deliberate tactic. Start a bit of a row with the key witness, it unsettles them. Anyway, I'd be in a better position if you'd actually given me any details of your defence.
1: Do you think I should change my plea and go guilty?
4: No! I mean, you're not guilty. You told me that much.
1: I know. But we get all this over with, at least.
4: You cannot change your plea. I forbid it.
1: But it's my decision. I'm the one accused.
4: Believe me, that's the least of your problems. Just keep your mouth shut and let me deal with this. I'm a professional.
7: Hillary, is this seat taken?
1: Oh, no. Sit down.
7: Not waiting for Mrs. Rambo, perhaps?
4: Who? Oh, nothing. Let me sit down here. Ah, there we are. Lovely. All you need do is turn slightly and you can sink your teeth straight into my neck.
1: It's about my new approach.
4: Yes, it's about your new approach.
1: I'm sorry, but I'm fed up coming off second best in court.
4: Look, Hillary, don't get me wrong. I'm all for the worm turning. Just don't expect him to do a 360 and come at me with an AK-47.
1: You think I was aggressive?
4: Slightly, yes.
1: I know, I was. I think I've released something deep within me that's been hidden for years.

0: I feel really aggressive. It's like I'm not in control of my testosterone.
1: If you carry on like this, I can personally guarantee you will never suffer from that problem in future.
2: Look, you just want a bit of leeway here, a bit of give and take, okay?
0: I don't know. I'll try.
1: Excuse me.
3: Hello.
1: Vince, everything in place?
3: We're just about to start putting the bricks on.
1: We'll be there in about an hour. Is that long enough?
3: Yeah, that's fine. As long as we don't get any distractions, we'll have it done in 40 minutes.
1: Is there any problem?
3: No problem.
4: Move the hogs!
1: Vince?
3: Can I call you back, sir? No, put the cement mixer behind the tree!
1: Vince, what's going on?
4: I've really got to go, sir. I'm still hopeful we can get at least a course done before you get here.
1: Vince? One course won't be enough. You've got to get three courses of brick onto the wall.
5: Is everything all right, Mr. Fullercart?
0: Your Honour. Yes, indeed, yes. It's our conservatory at home. Not that we've got one. We haven't. Not yet. It's being built today. I was just confirming the instructions.
5: To your wife?
0: Yes, that's right. To my wife, Vince. her name's Joy, actually, but she insists on Vince as a nickname. Typical woman.
1: So you say that you can see over the wall, Mr. Meekin?
6: Yeah, look, of course I can.
1: You're not standing on tiptoes by any chance, are you?
6: No.
1: Perhaps not even consciously, just a little bit?
6: No.
1: In that case, let me ask you this. Do you normally sag at the knees when standing rather more than you are doing at this moment?
6: No, I don't. I stand normally like this, on the balls of my feet.
1: Balls?
6: Yes, Mr. Fullercart, balls. Shall we return to court?
3: Sir?
1: Vince, what the bloody hell went wrong?
3: Oh, we were incredibly unlucky, sir. Chance in a million. Just as we started work, a police car drives past.
1: I don't believe it. The defence is in tatters.
3: I'm sorry, sir.
1: Where'd you get the bricks from anyway, you cretin?
3: That's not an entirely fair question, sir. I didn't know it was a mosque at the time. My supplier told me the bricks were a perfect match.
1: I hate you.
3: Sir, it can be all right. We can put the bricks on now, and I've checked it all. There's no way Meekins could have seen over it.
1: Is it a qualification for residence in Essex that you have your brain removed at birth? We've been on the view, only we found ourselves in a non-brick situation.
3: Yeah, I know, but can't we get the court to go on another view, and this time I'll sort it?
0: Oh, yes. Why didn't I think of that? Excuse me, Your Honour, me old mucker. We all enjoyed our last away day, dear, good sir. Let's convene a little reunion at the taxpayer's expense.
3: I'll check Meekin's statement, sir. He says he was standing at the southeast corner of the patio. You had him at the northwest corner. The judge didn't spot it.
1: Oh, so it's my fault, then?
3: No, but you can tell the judge that the last view didn't prove anything.
0: Oh, I can tell him that, can I? Because I suppose if I told him that, he'd have to find that public expense regardless. It was in the interest of justice to have another view.
3: That's right.
0: Well, thanks for the law lecture, Vince. For your information, he would have to make that finding.
1: He would. He would! Brilliant! I said that earlier, didn't I?
6: Well, either I'm enjoying the most vivid déjà vu in recorded human history, or we're back in the garden at number 46 Rosebery Rise.
7: Indeed, Your Honour.
6: This better be good. I'll have you in front of the Lord Chancellor.
0: Mr. Meekins, would you please take up your position as per your statement at the south-east corner of the patio?
6: Oh, do I really have to?
0: Yes, I'm afraid you do. I know the 8 steps must be a terrible inconvenience to you. And set against that mammoth effort, the liberty of the subject is a piffling trifle, but perhaps you can find it within yourselves to indulge us.
6: Oh, I've been through all this already.
0: Not quite.
6: It's an abuse, this is.
0: Pray, tell us what you can see now.
6: I've told you I can see.
0: I'm sorry, Mr. Meekins, I didn't quite catch that. Had you completed your answer, or was that just one of your vowel sounds dropping off and deciding to go to a better place?
6: Well, I can see that.
0: Bricks, Mr. Meekins?
6: Normally, I can see the
0: bricks.
6: Yeah, but normally.
0: They're transparent. They must have become opaque with the bad weather.
6: I think you've made your point, Mr. Fullercart.
0: I hope so, Your Honour. I hope so, ladies and gentlemen of the jury. I hope that I have made a point. That this is a wall that separates more than dwellings. That this is a wall that separates a young man from his liberty. It is a wall that keeps my client from the sunlit uplands of an innocent and carefree youth.
6: Very well, Mr. Fullercart.
0: This wall, ladies and gentlemen, not a fence, not a gate, but a wall of bricks and mortar. This wall. No tits.
3: Well, that's just the way it goes sometimes, sir. You get inspired by the moment.
1: Why didn't you tell me you weren't using quick-drying cement?
3: Oh, come on, sir. You can't blame me. I did my part.
1: You've got an answer for everything, haven't you, Vince? The fact is that the whole wall scan would have failed even if I hadn't lent on it.
3: How'd you figure that out, sir?
1: Because the top three layers of brick were bright yellow and the rest of the wall was red. The fact that the prosecution were at pains to point out after the reconstruction exercise.
3: Still, you can't complain. Your nephew was acquitted.
1: Yeah, it's true. Thank God Hillary hit him during cross-examination. I really think we might have struggled without that.
3: Very possibly. Did you ever find out what he was up to at number 46?
1: Yes, he was buying drugs. It's appalling.
3: Yeah. It's rubbish at 46. He should have gone at 48. The stuff there is outstanding on any view.
7: Hello, John. Vince.
1: Ah, Hillary, where have you been?
7: Rosemary Rise, helping rebuild the garden. But the crazy paving was in a terrible state, so I did that as well.
1: Well, I must say, it's nice to see you're back to your old self.
7: How do you mean?
1: Well, you know, doing nice things, helping people.
7: Oh, cobblers to that. I'm just finishing up the last few hours of community service, then I'm back to banging up the bad guys, damn it.
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1: Charlie says, love my good and plenty. Charlie says, really rings the bell. Charlie says, love my good and plenty. Don't know any other penny that I love so well.
2: We had a party last night. 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
1: Those questions later. The man convicted of the robbery, Kevin Watts, has always maintained that he was with his girlfriend, Jackie Ross, at the time of the theft. I asked Jackie if that indeed had been the case.
2: Yeah, it was, yeah.
3: Why then at his trial did you tell the court that he had not been with you that afternoon?
2: Because of Inspector Dickens. He let me say that. I wanted to tell the truth. I even made a statement saying that Kevin had been with me, but he said it was inadmissible evidence.
3: Why?
2: Because it was wrong. He made me tear it up. And then he sent me home. Then the following night he came round our house at about 3 o'clock in the morning. He let himself in.
3: You had a key?
2: No, he kicked the door down, you know. Then he came storming upstairs, straight into my room, shook me awake and said he was working on the theory that I was a prostitute.
3: A what, sorry?
2: Prostitute, who was protecting Kevin for money.
3: How did you reply to that?
2: I told him the truth. But I'm not a prostitute. I work in a bakery, you know. So then he told me all about the lie detector test and how it can make you sterile and the way the truth drug makes your skin go slightly green and about that new operation they've developed to see whether you're telling the truth.
3: What operation?
2: Oh, you know, the one where they open your brain up and have a look at it. Anyway, by this time he'd woken my mum and dad up with all the shouting and they come in and were standing next to him over my bed telling me to do whatever the inspector wanted because they had to get up and go to work in the morning. So under all the pressure, I suppose I just cracked and signed a statement saying I was a sexually frenzied prostitute and a compulsive liar. And then he went away. And 6 weeks later, I got a suspended sentence and the judge said I could count myself lucky.
1: Kevin Watts was convicted of stealing two paintings, one by J.M.W. Turner called Black Ice, and the other by John Constable, entitled The Farm Implement. I spoke to the art expert and insurance investigator Claire Pritchard and asked her first how much these paintings would be worth.
4: Well, on the legitimate market, they'd be priceless. That's about £8 or £9 million. On the black market, obviously a bit less, say £2-3 million.
3: Where do you think they are now?
4: Abroad. They'd have been got out of the country by postcard smuggling.
3: Postcard smuggling? Mm-hmm. What's that exactly?
4: The painting concerned is cut up into 5 by 3 inch postcard-sized pieces, and then each piece is simply posted to an address abroad where the painting is put back together again.
3: But doesn't that destroy the painting?
4: Essentially, yes. But it doesn't affect its value. Of course, the method's more effective for some styles than others. The Turner would be tricky. It'd be a devil of a job sorting out which bit goes where.
3: Quite. Is there any evidence to suggest that postcard smuggling was used to dispose of the paintings in the Archibald robbery?
4: Oh, yes. Certainly the constable. One of the pieces was incorrectly addressed, so we were able to recover it.
1: Miss Pritchard showed me a piece of canvas depicting a farm labourer's foot, which placed the piece at approximately the centre of the picture. I asked Miss Pritchard if, therefore, its absence from the picture would be immediately noticeable.
4: Yes, I should think so. Painting with a hole in the middle of it that size should be fairly recognisable, even to the relative non-expert.
3: Miss Pritchard, from what you know, what would be required to commit a crime like this?
4: Quite a lot. Contacts with crooked art dealers, knowledge of the art market, both here and abroad, and, of course, a fairly strong pair of scissors.
1: Could a 19-year-old unemployed labourer have possessed such expertise? At the time of his arrest, Kevin Watts was living at home with his parents. This immediately prompted Inspector Dickens to suspect them also of involvement in the crime.
5: They suspected me of being Kevin's fence, you know, his middleman, mm-hmm. his connection with the international art world.
3: Mm-hmm. Do you, in fact, have any connections with the international art world?
5: No.
6: Well, we used to have those magazines upstairs, didn't you, Brian?
5: No, Yvonne, they're not what we're talking about.
3: What magazine?
6: Well, the artistic magazines. Yvonne, you know, studies at young ladies without their clothes, and we have loads of them. Mm-hmm. You were quite a connoisseur, weren't you, Brian?
5: Well, I dabbled, you know, but it weren't exactly the international art world.
6: Oh, I came from Copenhagen.
5: Yvonne, mm. I know where they come from, Yvonne. I haven't even got them anymore, actually.
6: No, that's right. The police took them away when they searched the place. Can we claim for them on the insurance?
5: I'll look into it, Yvonne, but could we change the subject, Yvonne?
3: You mentioned a search.
6: Oh, yes, the police searched the house from top to bottom, didn't they, Brian? Yes. Took them ages, especially after they found his magazines.
5: Oh. God.
6: Oh, it was very inconvenient, wasn't it, Brian?
5: It was, yes. Thank you, Yvonne.
6: I mean, apart from anything else, it was 3 o'clock in the morning when they arrived.
3: Who were they?
5: It was Inspector Dickens and six of his men.
3: In the end, they decided against prosecuting you, though, didn't they?
5: That's right. But they never returned our floorboards, did they?
6: No, they didn't. That was very inconvenient.
3: They took away your floorboards?
5: Yes, all of them. And the sofa. And they boiled a pair of my shoes.
6: That's right. They boiled a pair of his best brown shoes. Absolutely ruined them, didn't they, Brian? And he needs a special wide fitting.
3: Did they tell you why they boiled your shoes?
6: There was a note enclosed with them when they finally sent them back. It said, they'd boiled them for scientific reasons. It said, not easily comprehensible to the layman, didn't it?
5: That's right.
3: Of course, they did prosecute your son. Do you think he was guilty?
5: No,
6: not Kevin.
5: He don't know the first thing about art, does he?
6: Well, he knows what he likes.
5: Yes, he knows what he likes, but he don't know what's worth nicking, does he?
6: No.
3: And yet he did sign a confession.
5: Well, we have our own views about that.
1: The following is a brief extract from Kevin Watts' confession.
7: All right, I'll hold me hand up to it. I'd done the blag right enough. Only do us a favour, John. Keep the porridge down to single figures, could you, Gov? Yours, Kev Watts.
6: I mean, it just doesn't sound like him, does it,
5: no,
6: Brian?
5: He just don't talk like that. We only moved down from Birmingham a year ago.
1: At his trial, Kevin Watts was convicted and sentenced to 5 years imprisonment at Kingsthorpe. Because of the deeply perplexing inconsistencies in the case against Kevin Watts, we decided that we should try to smuggle a tape recorder into Kingsthorpe Prison to interview him. Journalists are not permitted to talk to prisoners, and for this reason, I put on a moustache and masqueraded as Kevin Watts' illegitimate half-brother. I asked him first how he was coping with prison life.
8: Well, you know, I'm doing all right. I try to keep my spirits up.
9: A peer group status?
8: You know, obviously it's not all that pleasant.
3: No, yeah. All through your trial, you insisted that you were innocent.
8: Yeah, that's right, yeah.
3: In that case, why did you sign a confession?
8: Well, because the inspector told me that if I didn't sign it, he'd make it his business to see I went to prison.
3: But it was largely because you signed it that you did go to prison.
8: Yeah, I've been worried a bit about that. I don't think he was being entirely frank with me, you know.
3: I see. I'd like to turn now.
9: Excuse me, pal. Hey, you sound just like that bloke on the radio. What's his name, right? Lander. Hey, David Lander.
3: No, I think you've got the wrong person.
9: No, I don't think so, pal. Hey, hold on, Ken will know. Ken! Ken! What? Listen to this fella. I reckon it's that Lander bloke on the radio.
10: That's fair.
11: Really, you're making a very foolish mistake. I'm not him at all.
10: Yeah, it's him, isn't it? That's right, here, mate. Tell me, will you?
11: Please sit down. I'm Kevin's illegitimate half-brother.
9: Hey, I just remembered. Hey, Stanley! Stanley!
3: Look, is there some way we can...
12: I'm over here, why?
9: There's that fellow got you done for fraud.
12: What, not David Lander, is it? It is true, with a moustache.
11: No,
12: Oi, Rog, Danny, Phil.
10: What's going
12: on? Over here, it's that Lander...
3: There's a group of prisoners coming towards me now. They've obviously recognised me, and I think they mean to have it out.
12: You're dead, Lander!
3: That's Sidney Hudson there. You may remember him from our programme on the Enfield.
12: I'm going to kill you, pal!
3: James McPherson there, one of our earliest convictions. That sound you heard there was my moustache being ripped off by Owen Edwards, the headmaster we exposed in 1980. I'm actually being thumped very hard now. And here come the warders with them. Hello, I'm Kevin Watts, illegitimate half-brother. I'm being taken away by the prison officers now, which seem to...
1: I was led away to an interrogation room where I was stripped and subjected to an intimate body search. Fortunately, they were unable to discover the location of my tape recorder. I went next to see Dr. Timothy Billings, the Home Office forensic scientist whose evidence had been so vital to the prosecution's case against Kevin Watts.
13: We subjected a pair of Kevin Watts' trousers to exhaustive chemical tests and found that they contained a number of canvas fibres.
3: I understand the trousers were made of canvas.
13: Yes.
3: Surely that would account for the presence of canvas fibres in them.
13: It might. On the other hand, of course, if the canvas fibres had come from the stolen paintings, then it would certainly seem to suggest that Kevin Watts committed the robbery.
3: But there's no conclusive proof that the fibres did come from the paintings.
13: In science, that's really... conclusive proof of anything. One just has to play one's hunches.
3: These magazines here...
13: Yes? What about them?
3: Are they the ones that belong to Kevin Watts' father?
13: Yes, well, I am still in the process of examining them.
3: Surely the investigation is now over, Dr. Billings.
13: Our work is never over. There's always new things to be discovered, new insights to be gained, new perspectives to be revealed.
3: Presumably that's why you've cut out some of the pictures from the magazines and hung them on your locker outside in the corridor.
13: That's correct, yes. Well, different light in the corridor, you see, more ultraviolet.
3: Dr. Billings, why did you boil Brian Watt's shoes?
13: For scientific reasons, not easily comprehensible to the layman.
3: During the trial, you presented no evidence arising from the boiling of Mr. Watt's shoes, did you?
13: As it turned out, no.
3: Am I right in thinking that you are the only forensic scientist currently practicing who regularly boils the shoes of suspects?
13: Up to the present time, yes. Look, I really don't understand the point you're trying to make with these questions.
3: I'm attempting to establish that even in the field of forensic science, your particular methods are deemed extremely bizarre, Dr. Billings.
13: They get results.
3: Results that no one else understands, Dr. Billings.
13: I cannot comment upon the competence or otherwise of other scientists.
1: 2 days after that interview was recorded, Dr. Timothy Billings was granted early retirement at the age of 32. But back to Kevin Watts. Following his conviction, his friends and relatives set up the Kevin Watts is Innocent campaign. Some months ago, I spoke to one of its members, who did not wish to be identified.
14: We will not stop campaigning until this innocent man has been released.
3: Of course, by staging the sort of process you have been staging, a great many of your members have also gone to prison, though, haven't they?
14: Yes, but we're not quite so concerned about them because they were guilty.
3: Amongst the campaigners now in prison are Kevin's two brothers, an uncle, right, two aunts, and his maternal grandmother.
14: That is right, yes. But our main concern remains to be Kevin.
3: Yes, I would think many people have some sympathy for your cause, but isn't there a danger you might alienate them by the ways you choose to publicise it?
14: Indeed.
3: Well, 2 months ago, you brought rush hour commuter traffic to a standstill for 2 hours by riding the wrong way round Trafalgar Square naked on mopeds.
14: Yeah, that is correct. Yeah.
3: Last month, you disrupted a test match by ballooning across Lord's Cricket Ground, again completely naked.
14: Yeah.
3: And now here you are, once again, naked, attempting to cement a rugby post into the fast lane of the southbound carriageway of the M3.
14: Yeah.
3: Why?
14: Well, we have found that my bare naked is the only way that we can guarantee getting coverage in the tabloids.
3: Mr. and Mrs. Watts again.
5: Well, it's completely divided the family, you know.
6: That's right.
5: We've got relatives in 5 different prisons around the country.
6: My mother's in solitary confinement.
5: It's disciplinary, you know. It's only to be expected. She's a bit mouthy, her mother.
6: Right.
1: If further proof were needed that Kevin Watts had not perpetrated the Archibald Art robbery, we certainly found it. Listen now to the words of this man, who agreed to speak to us on condition that his identity remain a secret. It is for this reason that it was deemed necessary to disguise his voice.
3: Do you know who committed the Archibald Art robbery?
15: Yes, I do.
3: Who was it?
15: Harry Tadger and Barry Burton. They done the whole thing and got off scot-free.
3: How do you know this?
15: I drove the van.
3: Why do you think Inspector Dickens was convinced that Kevin Watts had committed the crime?
15: Well, he was just fulfilling his part of the deal, wasn't he?
3: Are you saying that Inspector Dickens accepted some form of bribe?
15: Yeah, he was always on the take, he was. He runs what he likes to call a private enterprise parole board. Mm-hmm. You pay enough money, he gives you the benefit of the doubt. Get it?
1: Mrs. Harry Tadger and Barry Burton are currently living in a large villa in Tower Hamlets, a suburb of Marbella on the Costa del Sol in Spain, to which they fled after the notorious Blackheath Jewellers snatch of 1984. It was in a restaurant near their villa that they granted me an interview.
3: Mr. Tadger, Mr. Burton, did you commit the Archibald robbery?
16: Yeah. Oh, yeah, yeah.
3: You admit it?
16: Sure, of course. Nice job, that.
3: In that case, you presumably know Inspector Ronald Dickens.
16: Well,
15: no,
16: I never heard of him.
3: Have you ever paid him money?
16: What did he say?
3: I haven't spoken to him yet.
16: No, we haven't, sir.
3: You are aware that a young man called Kevin Watts is currently serving a 5-year prison sentence for the crime you just said that you committed.
16: Hey, look, he should think himself lucky. I mean, look at us. We've got to live out here, haven't we?
15: Yeah, it's terrible, full of foreigners.
16: That's right, yeah. If it wasn't for our mates, I tell you, if it wasn't for our mates, we'd probably go nuts, wouldn't we, Barry?
15: We would, Harry. We would.
3: Yeah, you have friends out here.
16: Oh, yeah. This is Ardman Fisher, the bank robber.
15: Mickey Baker, the burglar.
16: Good old psycho.
15: Yeah.
16: Stan
15: Quick.
16: Dennis. Yeah. Oh, they're all here. Yeah. Except for Thick Danny, of course. Yeah. He went to Belgium.
3: But Britain has an extradition treaty with Belgium.
16: Yeah, so he found out.
15: I don't call him Thick Danny for nothing. Yeah.
1: Whilst in Spain, I followed another line of inquiry, which led me to Señor Juan Luis Cordeba, a renowned Andalusian private art collector. Posing as a Radio 4 arts presenter, I went to view his collection.
17: That's an El Greco there, isn't it?
18: Sí, es El Greco.
17: Beautiful painting.
3: It is indeed. Fascinating.
17: See, fascinating.
3: I thought this one had been stolen from a gallery in Glasgow.
17: I know which one you mean. The one you mean is very similar. It's a variation on same theme.
3: It's identical in every detail.
17: Well, it's not a very big variation. I think El Greco painted the week before.
3: I see. Here's one that looks very familiar.
17: See?
3: Yes, it's a constable, isn't it?
17: See, your Hon Constable, see.
3: Wonderful sky, very pretty landscape. Why has it got that big hole in it?
17: Hole?
3: Yes, don't you see? Right in the middle there, about the size of a postcard.
17: See, of course. It's very typical of constables.
3: Is it?
17: See, never waste a piece of canvas, that man. Even if it have a whacking great hole in it, he simply paint around it.
3: Yes, I didn't know that. Tell me, where did you get this painting?
17: Oh, my boy, it's a very reputable dealer, very straightforward, totally honest transaction.
3: Who is the dealer?
17: I don't know his name.
3: Well, can you describe him to me?
17: No.
3: Why not?
17: He wear a mask over his head.
1: After taping that interview, I was on my way back to my hotel when, by an extraordinary stroke of luck, I spotted the hypnotist, Sidney Marvo Michaels, across the street. Switching on my tape recorder, I rushed over to him.
18: Mr. Michaels, I'm David Lander from BBC Radio's Delve programme, and I'd like to record an interview with you now, please. Mr. Michaels, I have some very important questions to ask you concerning the Archibald Arts robbery.
19: Now just go away and leave me
18: alone. Mr. Michaels, did you enter the house of a key prosecution witness, security guard George Wilson, and hypnotise him?
19: I'm going to count to ten.
18: Have you ever received money from an Inspector Dickens, Mr. Michaels? Mr. Michaels, where were you on the night of 7, 8, 9, 10...
19: Mr. Lander, can you hear me, Mr. Lander? If you can, say, yes, I hear you, Marvo.
18: Yes, I hear you, Marvo.
19: Please turn off your tape recorder, Mr. Lander.
1: At 9:15 that evening, a Spanish policeman discovered me wandering around a Marbella golf course in nothing but my underwear, impersonating a chicken. By this time, however, Delve was confident that an innocent man had been wrongly convicted, largely because of the corrupt behaviour of a police detective inspector. In an effort to discover more about Inspector Dickens, we spoke to a number of his former colleagues.
20: Well, he was just a copper who, due to the pressures and temptations of the job, went bad. I know. I was with him when he did it. It was on his second day at Endon Police College.
21: It was a bit rough, you know. I mean, there was always allegations of police brutality, whatever he worked on. Even when he went round the schools doing the road safety lectures.
22: You understand him properly. You've got to look at his background. The East End. Growing up round there, you either became a copper or a criminal. It was just unfortunate that he decided to become both.
1: 6 weeks ago, Inspector Dickens was dismissed from the police for employing unnecessary force whilst arresting a nun. We were subsequently able to arrange this interview with him at his Surrey home. Inspector Dickens, it's good of you to agree to talk to us. Yes, well, I'd like first to ask you why you arrested Kevin Watts for the Archibald Art robbery. Inspector? Inspector Dickens, you did agree to do this interview. I really think that you should say something. Are you going to say anything, Inspector? Inspector Dickens is here with me now. Listen. That's the sound of him breathing. Inspector, there's really no point in you doing this. I can't stay here all day if necessary. I stayed with him until my batteries went flat. Inspector Dickens is now in police custody, where I understand his testimony is being anxiously awaited. This, notwithstanding, recent developments in the case have been dramatic. As a direct result of evidence provided by this programme, last week, Kevin Watts finally had his conviction quashed, and he has now returned home to live with his parents. Earlier this week, I went to speak to him.
23: Well, I was awarded compensation for wrongful imprisonment, so that has helped. £50, that was.
3: Yes, it doesn't seem very much, does it?
23: Well, the judge said he thought I was a fairly worthless person, you see. He reckoned I was lucky to have been in prison. Otherwise, I might have been out on the streets getting into all kinds of trouble.
3: Have you managed to adjust to being free again yet?
23: Not really. It's pretty hard to get a job once you've been inside.
3: Well, surely you explained that you were wrongly convicted.
23: Yeah, but that don't cut any ice. They think if you were wrongly convicted, you might have been wrongly pardoned as well.
1: Kevin Watts is now free, but his ordeal prompts an alarming question. How many more innocent men are still being detained at Her Majesty's pleasure? We asked Harold Pemberton, governor of Kingsthorpe Prison.
0: Oh, hundreds, I should think.
1: Don't you see that as a rather frightening prospect?
0: No, not at all. If we've got to have overcrowding in prisons, the more innocent men there are in there, the better. They're a lot better behaved than your hardened criminal.
2: 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Studio production was by Brenda Blethyn, Tony Robinson, Jack Claff and Felicity Montague, with dramatic reconstructions by Mark Arden, Stephen Frost, Phil Nice, Arthur Smith and Peter Aker. Delve Special was researched and compiled by Tony Sachet, and the editor was Paul Mayhew Archer.
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1: Go spot a train.
2: Don't worry, I will. And don't you ever, ever, ever ask to borrow my felt tips again.
3: Ever thought of becoming a social worker?
1: He loves it, really.
3: Is he right? Have your brains moved back down to your underpants again?
1: Martha would kill me after the last time. Now I'm just meeting somebody who lives nearby. It's the local. All right.
3: All right, I believe you. That's your pipe before you go.
1: No, thanks. Gotta go or I'll be late.
3: Finished her paper round already, has she?
1: Yeah, see ya. Oh, and if I don't catch you tomorrow, good luck with the interview.
3: Oh, I'll need it.
1: Oh, look, you'll walk it. Look, just be yourself and act naturally. Talent always wins through.
3: Yeah. You don't really believe that, do you?
1: Nah. Give it a couple of minutes and then start begging. See ya.
3: Bye.
4: Excuse me. But don't I know you?
3: I don't think so.
4: You're Phil Stevens, aren't you?
3: Yes. I'm sorry, I don't think
4: Gavin Simmons? No, you probably don't remember me. I was in the year below you at university.
3: Gavin Simmons! Oh, yes, I remember you. You were that hideously rich kid that nobody else could stand.
4: Would you mind if I join you?
3: Of course not. Oh, you know, I hardly recognise you.

0: You? You really broadened out. Well, either that or your head shrunk.
1: Same old Phil. Mm. You always took great pleasure in winding me up. So, what are you doing with yourself? Still writing?
0: Oh, yes, still writing. But I couldn't give up the day job.
1: Oh, yeah, what's that?
0: Well, sort of a cross between a children's entertainer and a prison warder. I'm a supply teacher.
1: Teacher?
0: Yeah, just call me Phil Five, so you know who's got a fat, you know? What about you? What have you been up to? Not that I'm interested. Oh, and if you're successful, please keep it brief and try not to patronise me.
1: Well, I'm in women's fashion. I took over Dad's company. Cut vertical production, slung some liquid assets, found a large supply gap, plugged it with a new line, increased profit margins, and now we're a market leader.
0: Ooh, I bet you're a real wow at party.
1: Don't mind me, I just can't switch off. Ruins my social life. I mean, at this very moment, I'm analysing what's in your shorts.
0: Oh, are you trying to tell me something?
1: Yes, it's a polycotton mix, and you shouldn't wash them in high temperatures. See? I'm a workaholic.
0: Oh, you're a sad case. Look, why don't you come back to our hovel for a drink? Well, Sarah used to be in the rag trade, so she'll quite enjoy being bored by you.
1: Are you and Sarah still together?
0: Oh, yeah, our Mickey, Monogamouse and Donald Dad all rolled in the worm.
1: You're a father.
0: Yes, ring Cleveland Social Services, I say. We've got a four-year-old called Sophie. So, what do you say? You going to be my pal?
2: I'll let you play with my Spirograph.
1: Well, how could I refuse?
3: When Adam delved and Eve span, who then did the bloody ironing? Once I had a dream where I ironed all the wrinkles off W.H. Auden's face. Then I did Harold Macmillan, and finally Ina Sharpe. Soon I was ironing the wrinkles off everything. I woke up when I finished the pen irons.
4: Mummy?
3: Hey, madam, you should be asleep.
4: Is Daddy back yet?
3: No, not yet. He's probably gone to the bar for a drink.
4: I want a drink too. I'm thirsty.
3: What's the little word?
4: Coke.
3: It's please, cheeky. Anyway, you can't have Coke. It's not good for you.
4: Oh, you always say that. You never let me have what I want. It's not fair.
3: So form a union. If you're thirsty, you'll drink water. Sophie, come away from the iron. Good girl. Remember what I told you about ironing?
4: Daddy should do it as well.
3: No, what I meant was, don't go too near the iron in case it falls on top of you. You don't want a flat top like MC Hammer, do you? That's enough water now. Otherwise your sprinkler will be on all night. Go on, back to bed.
4: Give me something nice to dream about, Mummy.
3: Oh, OK. A wide sandy beach, waves lapping softly, and a hot, hot sun.
4: You've made me thirsty again.
3: Bed.
4: Good night.
3: Good night. Right. That is it. I am fed up of ironing. I'm chucking all of these clothes out and buying shell suits. Then we can commune with the shoppers down at Quicksave.
5: Hello, darling. Your hunter-gatherer is home.
3: Oh, that's good, because your elk has been burnt and thrown into the midden.
0: Oh. I thought I told you I was going for some fermented berry juice afterwards. But you'll never guess who I brought home with me.
3: Not Salman Rushdie again.
0: Ooh, close. No, Gavin. Gavin Simmons. You remember Gavin from college?
3: Oh, hi, Gavin. It's been a long time.
1: It certainly has. But you haven't changed a bit, Sarah. As lovely as ever.
0: Oh, where'd you get your lines from? Coffee ads? Mind you, that stuff always seems to go down well with the birds. Girls. Late. Women. Women. Drink anyone?
3: New man to Neanderthal. It's amazing what half a pint can do. Find a space, Gavin, and sit down before a shirt grabs it.
1: Oh, sorry, puss.
3: I said find a space, not squash the cat.
0: Remind me to widen the cat flap. Beer, Gavin.
1: Thanks.
0: How about you, darling?
3: No, thanks. I never drink and iron.
1: Is that ironing?
3: No. It's a textile sculpture I've been doing of the Manhattan skyline.
1: Do you put creases in jeans, Sarah? Because my cleaning lady never
0: Gavin,
1: does.
0: Gavin, I'm warning you, please, don't talk ironing.
3: I iron once a month.
0: And the rest of the time, we vigorously fold.
1: So how long have you two been married?
3: Oh, we're not married. I'm on an employment training scheme. I'll soon be a fully qualified drudge.
0: As you can see, we're still the same wacky couple.
3: Oh, yes, we're wacky, all right. Sometimes we stay up past 10 and watch Newsnight.
0: Plus ça change, Gavin. When you become parents, your social diary is contained in the radio and TV time.
1: Well, I've got great memories of you two. You were the bohemian couple. What with Sarah's pet snake and your punk Sputnik haircut.
0: Oh, I don't go for haircuts anymore. Just take a shower.
1: How did you get those sharp points? A gel?
0: No. Bostick.
6: Oh, no wonder I'm going bald.
3: You're not going bald. It's just friction burns from lying down too much.
0: Well, lying down is a hobby of mine, you know. It's cheap, open to anyone, doesn't make a mess with the carpet.
1: I wish I had time for a hobby. Tonight was the first time for ages I've been able to play squash.
3: What do you do?
1: I'm in women's clothing.
0: I thought you didn't have time for a hobby. Ha ha!
3: Shush, Phil. The grown-ups are talking. I used to work in the fashion business. I was a designer.
1: Phil said you were.
3: I still do some drawing to keep my hand in for when I go back to work.
0: When the baby's older.
3: Well, she's hardly a baby now. Gavin, would you like to see my portfolio? I wouldn't mind your professional opinion.
1: Well...
3: It's upstairs, in the study. Come on, Gavin, I'll show you. Where are you going? You've seen it.
0: If you think I'm going to sit here while my wife goes upstairs with another man and shows him her etchings, you've got another thing coming.
3: Your breath stinks.
1: It's been great.
0: I know it has.
1: Seeing you two nutcases again has been a real tonic.
0: Synatogenic.
1: You must come over to my place sometime.
7: Oh, no, Gav, we know it's our place. Docklands isn't for the likes of us. No, no, you just sent us a side photograph and a doggy bag. We won't know the difference.
3: Take no notice, Gavin. We'd love to come. Is that yours?
1: Yes.
3: Smart car.
0: Golf GTI?
1: It's my one indulgence.
0: You do know what GTI stands for, don't you?
1: Got two incomes?
0: No. Great turd inside.
1: And you do know what your 2CV stands for?
0: What?
1: Two cold vegetarians. Anyway, nice seeing you. And, thanks for letting me see your portfolio, Sarah.
3: My pleasure.
1: Bye.
3: Bye.
0: Nerd.
3: You're only jealous because he's rich, successful, and...
0: And what? You were going to say handsome, weren't you?
3: I wasn't. I was going to say charming. In an old-fashioned sort of way.
0: Charming? He's got about as much charm and charisma as a 1950s lettuce.
3: Oh, quick, we'd better phone in Securic, or Philip's got some festering green bags of jealousy to deposit.
0: Well, how am I supposed to feel when my wife goes all girly, girly, bouncy, bouncy round some other bloke?
3: Don't be pathetic. If I want to go back to work sometime, he's a good contact.
0: Would you want to go back to work?
3: Maybe. Well, I don't know. Sophie's not a baby anymore. I'm getting stir-crazy. And your salary ain't exactly a fortune.
0: Well, what do you mean? We don't have a bad standard of living.
3: For Albanians.
0: Well, who'd look after Sophie?
3: Other people manage. Anyway, we'll cross that bridge if and when we come to it. I'm just keeping my options open.
0: Well, we'd be a lot better off if I got that permanent post.
3: If.
0: Oh, thanks very much for the vote of confidence. Really buoys me up for tomorrow.
3: Anyway, I'm going to bed. You look up.
0: I'll be right up, sweetheart, just as soon as I've found my latex druid's robe.
3: No, Phil, not tonight. I'm really tired.
0: Oh, go on. There's an R in the month. We always do it when there's an R in the month. I'll be your friend forever. I'll hoover up tomorrow. I'll do the ironing. I'll mow the lawn. I'll convert the attic. I'll resolve Northern Ireland. Oh, please!
3: Eat your cereal up, sweetheart.
4: Why? I hate it.
3: Because it's good for you and it makes your poos come out easier.
4: Better than your fingers.
3: What?
0: Right, I'm off now.
3: We'll talk about your toilet habits later, young lady. Wow. Look at the hunk and the new whistle. What's wrong with your old suit?
0: Well, it was either new suit from a sale or old suit Alexi sale. I have grown a bit recently. Now then, before I go, I want two lucky kisses from my favourite girl.
3: Good luck. We'll be thinking of you.
0: Thanks. And now a kissy from Missy.
4: Have you had a shave, Daddy?
0: What?
3: You know she doesn't like being scratched by your bristles.
0: I bet Bob Geldof doesn't have this trouble with Fifi Trixabel. Yes, I've had a shave.
4: Then I'll give you a special kiss.
0: Oh, yes, please.
4: It's a French kiss.
0: What? Have you been playing with that Damien again?
3: She means on both cheeks.
0: Right. Oh. Merci, Mademoiselle Sophie. See you tonight. Fingers crossed.
3: Right then, I'd better get on with the ironing. Why don't you get your crayons and draw me a nice picture?
4: No, I want to play with my little pink horses.
3: Oh, it'll be ballet shoes and a pink fluffy tutu next. I don't know where she gets it from. Hello, hello. Yes, I do.
4: Grandma!
8: Hello, darling. Look what Grandma's got you, a lovely little pink pony.
4: Wow, thanks, Grandma.
3: Mother, I do wish you'd stop buying her those ghastly things. We've got enough of them to start a gymkhana, or better still, a French butcher's shop.
8: Who jangled your jewellery this morning? What's this, a clear out for a jumble sale?
3: It's my ironing, Mum.
8: He makes you iron? The bully. You do realise you're burning those clothes?
3: That's steam, Mother. It's a steam iron.
8: Whatever will they think of next?
3: If you're staying, Mum, take your animal skins off.
8: Do you like the suit? I got it in Lascivious Leathers. It cost an arm and a leg.
3: Literally. I don't know how you can bear to have a dead animal on top of you.
8: Oh, I'm used to it, sweetheart. I've lived with your father for 30 years. Anyway, where's Thingy today? I miss him.
3: He's at work, and his name's Phil. You've only known him 12 years.
8: And you're still living like hippies. I don't know how you can bear to live in such an old house.
3: It's Victorian.
8: Well, I'm sorry I couldn't live in it. You never know who might have died here.
3: Thanks, Mum.
8: I don't like to criticise,
3: but...
8: But it doesn't feel like a home. You live on wooden planks, like Noah.
3: It's a polished floor.
8: With holes in it?
3: It's distressed.
8: So help it. And what about your furniture? It's all second hand.
3: It's antique.
8: I told you to go for quality and buy repro. Let's face it, sweetheart, you haven't got much taste. There isn't a single piece of onyx or crystal in the house. And everything you seem to buy is pine. You've probably done more harm to Norway than acid rain.
3: Look, Mum, let's not get into this, because my idea of taste doesn't quite stretch to a reproduction Louis XIV suite with the polythene still on.
8: Well, your father likes lying on the couch with the polythene on. He says it reminds him of his mother's womb.
3: Oh, Mum. Where is Daddy, anyway? Since his retirement, you never seem to go out together.
8: He can't keep up with me, sweetheart. He blames it on my royal jelly capsules. Do you know, that stuff makes me feel 10 years younger. The only trouble is, whenever I see a bee, I get all maternal. It's a joke.
3: I know it is, but I don't feel like laughing at the moment.
8: Oh, darling, it's Thingy, isn't it?
3: Oh, it's not Phil's fault. I chose to give up work and look after Soph's, but now I feel I want to get out and live my own life for a change.
8: I know, darling. We women are just slaves. I gave up a very promising career so that your father could carry on with his work.
3: What? As an Avon lady? Hello? Oh, hello. Gavin. Really? Well, that's very kind.
8: Gavin? Who's Gavin?
3: Excuse me. Mother, why bust a blood vessel? Go upstairs and listen in on the extension. Sorry about that, Gavin. You were saying?
9: Like the threads, Phil. All right for this afternoon, then?
10: Oh, fingers crossed.
9: Well, at least the head knows and despises you.
10: I've heard he chucked some real googlies at interviews.
11: So why did you become a teacher, Mr. Stevens?
1: I've always felt I've had a natural aptitude for ticking.
9: Very good.
12: All right, then. Who's got my mug?
10: Oh, someone's been nicking poor old Gerald's mug again.
9: Yeah, me.
12: There seems to be some sort of twisted vendetta against me and my mugs. But just in case someone has filched it without knowing it's mine, I shall endeavour to describe it. It is a pastel blue, and it has the name of Jerry in large gold letters inscribed upon it.
9: But that's Jerry with a J. I thought your name was Jerry with a G. Not Lisa with an S.
12: Good, Lisa with an S. Good. Not... And how would you know, Murray?
9: I've just seen it hanging around.
12: You've got it, haven't you? Come on, give it back, you puerile delinquent. Come on.
9: I was only playing. I like you, really.
12: Well, the feeling is not reciprocal. Come on, give it to me. Give it to me.
9: What do you say?
10: Oh, give it back, Liam.
1: Thanks very much. You just spilled coffee down my new jacket.
12: Well, it wasn't my fault, Philip. If he hadn't swiped it, this would never have happened. Goodbye.
9: If they were making Gone with the Wind again, Vivian Lee wouldn't stand a chance. I can't go to the interview with a big coffee stain down my suit. Don't panic. Here, let's swap jackets.
10: It doesn't go with the trousers.
9: Yes, it does.
10: Oh, what? Grey trousers with a red and blue tartan? Where'd you get your dress sense from? BBC test card?
8: Well, who was that?
3: That was Gavin.
8: Oh, you Jezebel. Getting calls from strange men in the day.
3: Gavin's an old friend.
8: Aren't they all? I thought this sort of stuff only went on in wimpy estates, not inner city slums.
3: Don't be silly, Mum.
8: What's the matter?
3: He's offered me a job as a designer. with a telephone figure salary to start almost immediately.
8: A telephone figure salary? And what does Phil earn?
3: A postcode.
9: Phil.
10: Yeah?
9: You're on a free now, aren't you?
10: Yes. But I've got a ton of books to mark, and I want a bit of space before the interview.
9: There's plenty of time for that. Look, can you cover my fourth form over in Hendrick's block? I've got a problem with the water...

0: Yeah, but who's going to look after Sophie?
1: I'm sure you can sort that out.
0: Besides which, Phil isn't keen on me starting work yet.
1: Withdraw conjugal rights for a while. He'll soon agree to anything.
0: But how long does it take?
1: Oh, about 20 minutes. Your father's dead easy. All I have to do is talk dirty, and he caves in after 10 minutes.
0: But you said 20 minutes.
1: I made him beg for another 10.
2: All right, all right. Come on, simmer down. Now then, Macbeth was a sort of Rupert Murdoch of his day. He was ambitious, ruthless.
3: Who's Rupert Murdoch?
2: Right. Does anybody know who Rupert Murdoch is?
4: No.
2: Okay, then. What about Richard Branson?
5: Doesn't he make pickles?
2: No, almost. No, he's the man who created the Virgin Empire.
3: Yeah, he must have created most of this class, then.
5: Come on, you speak for yourself.
2: Come on.
6: Funny teacher.
7: Over there, the one in the funny jacket.
8: Hey, I want a word with you.
2: You can't just barge in here like this.
8: Oh, can't I?
2: This is a classroom.
8: And this is my fist.
2: Oh!
8: What was that for? What was that for? That was for touching my daughter, Tracy. I know you've been meeting her at the pub, you dirty old man.
2: Oh. Tracy who?
8: Tracy who? Don't come it with me. I'm not your wife, Mr. Murray.
2: Mr. Murray? I'm not Liam Murray. I'm Phil Flippin' Stevens.
5: He's right, mister. Larry Liam's left it.
8: Oh, God. I'm sorry, Mr. Flippin' Stevens.
7: Serves you right, you licentious, unprofessional piece of... Philip.
8: Yes, toe rag, it's the wrong geezer.
7: Golly.
9: Why me? I'm not a bad person. A gift of comic relief. I'll take all my empties to the bottle pink.
7: Well, he asked where Murray was, and I told him. How was I to know that not only were you in his classroom, you were also wearing his jacket, which I had described in fine detail.
9: Oh, take me to Matron, miss.
2: Well, it would have been quite funny if it wasn't so tragic. I should have come home, really, but being the trooper I am, I insisted on doing the interview. I was so dazed I didn't really know where I was. I think I called the headmaster sweetheart and ended up sitting on his lap. He didn't seem to mind, though. I didn't get the job, but we're going out together next week to see a Judy Garland film, so...
0: There'll be other jobs.
2: Maybe.
0: I heard from Gavin Simmons today.
2: Yeah? What, is Filipino maid left and he wants you to cover?
0: Almost. He really liked my portfolio and he wants me to work for him as a designer. Immediately.
2: Oh. Do you want to do it?
0: Yes, I do.
2: Well then, in that case, I suppose we better look for a childminder.
0: You don't mind?
2: Oh, I don't want you staying at home if it makes you unhappy.
0: Crikey. That bang on the nose must have been hard. What a saint.
2: Don't be ridiculous. I'm always like this. Now go and find me a leper to cure.
0: How did you start childminding, Kathleen?
10: Oh, call me Kath. I started looking after a neighbour's kids.
2: Oh, when she went to work?
10: No, prison.
11: I've been looking after children for 35 years. I find it challenging and rewarding work. I have never had any children, and I never comment on the morality of a mother leaving her child with a total stranger.
0: Thanks. And, what do you feel about diet, Mrs. Granger?
11: I believe in good, wholesome English food. Shepherd's pie, steak and kidney, faggots.
0: They're all meat.
11: Hmm? Oh, yes, I suppose they are.
2: We're vegetarians.
11: Ah. Well, I'm used to dealing with faddy children. Just hold their noses and shove it down.
0: Have you got somewhere outside for the children to play, Kath?
10: Oh, yeah. I'll let them play out among the plants.
2: Oh, in the garden?
10: No, on the veranda. We're on the 14th floor.
11: I'm not in favour of children going out. There's all sorts of vile things on the ground, like phlegm and dog dirt. It's a petri dish of disease out there.
0: I see.
2: Do you discipline the children?
10: What, hit 'em? Depends what for. Like, for instance, I wallet Wayne the other day because he turned over to Channel 4 Racing and we was all watching Neighbours.
0: So you let them watch television all day?
10: Oh, no, not all day. In the mornings we play games.
0: Oh, good. What sort of games?
10: Video games.
11: I think a swift slapped leg will often suffice. But there are a few things that I will get the belt out for. I once gave someone a good thrashing for using the F word.
0: Thrashed the child?
11: No, the mother. The foul-mouthed hussy.
2: Do you think if we made a list of all the qualities we require, tore it up and threw it in the fire,

0: Mary Poppins would turn up.
1: Hello, hello, we're back. Faye and Sophie, girls on the town.
0: I said Mary Poppins, not Cruella de Vil.
2: Hello, darling, you been a good girl?
3: Yes, Mummy.
1: She's been an absolute poppet. First we went to the creperie, and then we went to the toy shop.
3: And Grandma bought me a present.
4: You didn't buy her another pony, did you?
1: No. We bought a hairdressing salon kit.
4: Good.
1: That does the mane of My Little Pony.
4: Mum, you're priceless.
1: So, have you found a nanny yet?
0: You mean minder.
1: Oh, I wish you wouldn't use that term. It conjures up images of Sophie being looked after by some thug that works for Arthur Daly.
4: Well, he'd probably be better than those two we saw today.
1: No luck.
4: No luck. I've tried all the nurseries and they're all full up. Maybe I shouldn't take the job.
1: What do you mean? I don't like to interfere, but... Well, it's a great opportunity for Sarah, isn't it,
4: Phil?
0: Well, yes.
1: And she'll be earning a damn good wage. And let's face it, reserve teachers don't get much, do they?
0: Supply.
1: That's right. It's demand and supply, just like Mrs. T, God bless her, used to say. And at the moment, Sarah's the one that's in demand, isn't she?
0: Yes, she is. So what you're driving at is that I should give up work and look after Sophie.
1: Well, you're always spouting about equal rights. Maybe it's time to put it into practice.
4: And it would give you more time to get on with your writing. And it won't be forever. She's almost ready for school.
0: Okay.
1: And I'd have her for the odd after... What?
0: I said okay. I've actually been thinking about it for some time. Might be fun to spend some time with Sophie.
4: Are you sure that's what you want? Why don't you have a think about it before you make a definite decision?
0: No. I think me and Sophie are going to get along fine.
3: So will you play ponies with me?
0: Oh, yes. And football and swimming and Lego and Barbie and Cindy and Sabutio and...
1: Is this in Alaska where there's 24 hours of daylight?
4: And don't forget the cleaning and ironing and cooking. I want me dinner on table at 5:30, otherwise there'll be murder.
1: Are you sure you're doing the right thing, Sarah? I mean, what happens, God forbid, if there's an emergency?
0: I think you're forgetting I was a patrol leader. Ugh, you don't think I can do it, do you? Well, I shall prove to you that I can look after a house and child as well as any woman and get on with some writing.
4: Oh, quick. Check if he's got his underpants outside his trousers.
0: Don't need to be a Superman. Any bloke can do it.
5: In episode 1 of Any Bloke, Jim Sweeney played Phil, Caroline Quentin, Sarah, and Shirley Stelfox, Faye. Liam was played by Steve Steen, Gerald by Lloyd Peters, Gavin by Paul Clarkson, and Sophie by Nadine Ballantyne. The Tai Chi instructor and Tracy's father were played by Jim Barkley, Mrs. Granger by Julie Mears, and Kath by Rachel Atkins. Other parts were played by Una Beeson and David Holt. Any Bloke was written by Gary Brown, and produced by Anne Jobson.
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3: Thank you, everyone, and welcome to the second instalment of my selfless quest to rid the world of sin. This week, appropriately with Valentine's Day just gone, is the turn of lust. Who enjoyed Valentine's Day? That's rhetorical, nobody enjoys it. I didn't have a bad one, because I'm lucky enough to have a wife. That's not one of the jokes. I've got a proper wife. I got her fair and square. I had to be quite brave, yeah? Proposing marriage is a bit like relieving yourself on a beach. You might never have to do it in your life, but if you do, you have to get it right. If you're not in the studio, I'm showing them my ring. I mean, you can't necessarily trust the ring. You can't trust everything. Often you see someone with a football shirt with Beckham on the back. Often, not Beckham. I've been caught out so many times. Oh, there's Beckham. No, just an idiot. I'll ask you to welcome the poet Tim Key and the musician Tim Minchin, who, for the benefit of you at home, are dressed rather provocatively. I'd like to... I'd like to welcome the Tims blind date style. In other words, with applause, suggestive whooping, and a crushing sense of the emptiness of life. Ladies and gentlemen, Tim Key, Tim Minchin! I'm going to do a Scylla. Difficult. That's how you do a Scouse accent, just go, and then try and... Can you describe to the folks at home what you've got on, Chuck? Okay, we'll pretend Scylla's from Swansea. Hello, I'm Scylla Black. What have you got on, Tim Key?
7: I'm wearing my grey suit and lipstick. Because the theme's lust, and because if we transfer to television, they're going to want some eye candy.
3: And Tim Minchin.
8: I'm wearing a pair of my mum's underpants and a hat. This theme's worked out very well for me, because it's pretty much what I always wear. So it looked a bit weird during Greed.
3: It's hard to do justice to what they look like. If you're listening via the internet, you might like to recreate the atmosphere in here by looking up some porn. There you probably already were. I know you people. By the way, as ever, you at home refers to everyone listening, not just those who are actually at home. So don't feel left out if, for example, you're a lodger or a nomad. Or if this morning your dad said, "This is not your home anymore, never come back again." And you thought, well, never mind, there's some great comedy on Radio 4 this evening.
8: I got a bit lost because in Australia I don't know who Scylla Black is and I don't know what Blind Date is.
3: Blind Date is a dating show. It's where 65% of people meet their future wife or husband. It's presented by a Welsh woman called Scylla. As you'll know, on this show, Chuck, we're working our way week by week through the seven deadly sins and dismantling them one by one through wit. So I'm going to ask the poet, Tim Key, to introduce this week's subject, lust.
7: Thank you. Can I have some music, please, Tim? Okay. I'll lose the music. Jeff slapped his ginormous instrument.
3: We're working within a certain limit. Yeah. Is it like a musical instrument or?
7: No, it's a sexy instrument. Like a downstairs private instrument.
3: The show goes out at 6:30. People don't really want to hear about downstairs instruments. Not until 8:30 at least.
7: but I'm a poet. And he can't censor poets.
3: Well, of course, that's not true. Look at Wordsworth's classic, Christ, the host of daffodils, oh yellow bastards.
2: Okay, but how do I know what I can and can't say?
3: Well, Tim Minchin, as well as being musician in residence, will be our sexpert. Yes, a sexpert, in case you're not familiar with it, is one of these words that have sprung up over the past year, like Googling it or Lily Allen. And, anytime one of us says something which cannot be broadcast, Tim will play the profanity riff. As well as his other jobs, which include announcing the lull about halfway through the show. Also, in the event that the joke is more clever than funny, Minchin will be sounding the amusing rather than hilarious alarm or Arthur. So we'll get cracking. So
7: Jeff slapped. Well, I press on with my poem.
3: All I'm saying is it's inevitable because of the restrictions. There will be some pussyfooting.
8: Sorry to stop you there, Mark, but we can't actually say pussy.
3: But it's pussyfooting.
8: Yeah, but it's still got the word in it. The BBC, I've been advised, recommends catfooting, shilly-shallying.
3: I don't really like...
8: Or fisting about.
3: Well, I just have to get round it.
7: Jeff slapped his ginormous instrument down on the conveyor belt bit by the till. The cashier blushed. Jeff's palms went clammy. Jeff was now about 90% sure he'd misheard her. Carefully, he hauled himself back into his jeans and handed her his loyalty card.
3: Tim Key! I'm going to begin the discussion of lust in earnest with an example from my own life, or exemplum.
9: Exemplum, exemplum, example from one's own life, example from one's own life, exemplum. All together now. Exemplum, exemplum, example from one's own life, example from one's own life, exemplum.
3: A few weeks ago I was propositioned by a gay man in Paddington Station. Sounds quite grand. The proposition was gay sex. I'd have been more, been more interested if he said, I'm gay, but I've got a proposition. I've thought of a new way to peel an orange. Are you interested in going into business together? But, no, it was purely sexual. Now, I am married, and the marriage vows make several mentions of not doing this sort of thing, especially with men. One of them even mentions Paddington specifically. So this man, it was very late at night, and there was no one else around. He said, where are you going tonight? I said, I'm going back to Cardiff. He said, no, you're not. You're coming with me. I thought, well, one of us is wrong here. I hope it's him. our agendas don't tally at all, really. And he laid his hand on my knee, right? Now, I didn't know what to do, because I hate confrontation. I kind of glanced at him as if to say, I don't think that ought to be on my knee at all. Of all the things that could be on my knee, I wish it wasn't that. it didn't work. And we sat there. Then he asked me for my name. I don't know if you ever tried to think of a fake name. Surprisingly difficult. He ended up just changing one of the names. And I said, it's Pedro. And which is just, not even a lot of Spanish people are called Pedro, let alone Welshmen. I knew I'd completely messed up. I went, it's Pedro Watson. There was this unholy hybrid between my real and fake. And he said, Watson, that's funny. My sister is married to someone called Ian Watson. As if I was going to go, oh, go on then, we probably better do it. I can't resist a coincidence like that. And we sat there for what seemed like a long time. I'm so keen just for a quiet life. There was a point where I thought, I could do it. I don't want to, but equally it would be the easiest situation. And I thought, no, come on, let's front up this situation. And in the end, I got his hand and lifted it very gently off my knee and just laid it down on the bench. And then I looked back, he just looked gutted. And I felt quite guilty. It reminded me of when I was a kid, my mum used to say, "Oh, Mark, with those big blue eyes, you'll break a few hearts." And also she used to say, "Oh, Mark, with those big blue eyes, one day a man will try and bang you at Paddington." I never knew what she meant until that night. What? Is that the word bang? That's just a word. It's like cheese.
8: The baby says it can only be used as part of an innocuous phrase like bangers and mash or gang bang.
3: I'm starting to regret appointing you as sexpert.
7: Mark, I'll apply for the position if it does become available.
3: Do you know about sex?
7: No. But I'm quite pert.
3: There we are. Funny but not hilarious. What's annoying is that people get so uptight about these words, yet we allow people to get away with deeds which are far worse. Indeed, behind the euphemisms we're all meant to use lurk any number of crimes. I was watching this TV show about animals. Trisha, I think it's called. There was this guy on from Essex. Hang on, again, the accent. I've got to get the accent. Oh! Yeah, that's it. Oh, yeah. So, this guy was saying, "Oh, yeah, I met this girl, took her back to my place, we was just fooling about, now she's pregnant." I'm actually going to spot the flaw in the logic. Well, if she's pregnant, that's not really fooling about. That's more impregnation, really. Fooling about is like, you finish a pint glass, you know, get it, go, "Oh, yeah, I'm an aardvark, this is my snout." Right? Hold it to your nose as if it were a snout. It's not a snout, it's a glass. That is fooling. Right? Fooling about. Well, Tim, give us another example of fooling about.
7: I've unhitched my mic. I'm just wandering behind Mark. And I'm just going to just tap his shoulder, his right shoulder. But I'm going to stay to his left. Shh. Tapped. Now I'm scuttling away, and so I've tapped his shoulder, but Mark thinks that some kind of foreign body who is invisible has tapped his shoulder.
3: That is fooling about. The difference is you haven't conceived a child at the end of it, unless the tap on the shoulder thing goes really badly wrong.
8: All right, me?
3: Mitch is going to do some fooling.
8: See, what I did there is I played a wrong note, but it was actually deliberate.
3: Fooling. It's surprising how seldom people seem to understand the concept of marriage. You know, on the subject of my marriage, a lot of people have said, "Oh," many of them were from Essex. Oh, no, I wouldn't want to get married. I want to enjoy my life. As if I deliberately thought, right, I'm enjoying my life. How can I screw it up? Let's get married. That'll do it. Part of the fault for this mentality lies with the media's craze for commodifying sex. Channel 4 shows endless repeats of Sex in the City, which make people think the single life is glamorous and someone owning 50 pairs of shoes is an urban go-getter rather than a psycho who should be locked up. Even the BBC continues to let Hazel Irvin present snooker, forcing millions of people to listen to her smouldering Scots voice saying words like balls and cushions. Being married does give you a more responsible attitude to what experts call matters of the heart and dick. I suppose you learn to compromise. I think that the key to a good relationship is compromise. For example, my wife was determined to go on the London Eye. Now, I couldn't be bothered, really. It's expensive. You have to queue. They even search you for weapons and, you know, I mean, of all the things to try and hijack, I would think a wheel would be quite low down, really. So, I really didn't want to go on the London Eye. She really did want to. So, as a compromise, we went.
8: Lol.
3: We've come to the part of the show where we take a break from the funny stuff and just relax. Thanks for laughing, those of you who are. It's been some very nice laughs. And my favourite type of laugh is, I think it's over there, that someone's going to laugh, but they sort of go, ah. Like, it's lovely, it's like, that's funny, but also, I'm missing it already. It's like, humour crossed with nostalgia. Now, this is, of course, the second show of the series. Just to update you on the progress of our project to make the world substantially better, I've received a number of letters of support. We've only got time for one, really. This is from the popular hostage, Terry Waite. Dear Mark, this is the popular hostage, Terry Waite. With numerous TV appearances, a couple of books, and international exposure, I'm one of the most successful hostages of all time. And it all began because I tried to make the world better. I wish you similar success. Cheers, Tel.
8: We've also got a couple of confessions. Remember you asked for confessions from the public who hit Mark's MySpace page to reflect and confess on their experiences of greed and gluttony. This one says, Dear Mark, until last week I was living an idiotic materialistic life. I'm now living an idiotic life in poverty. And it's written in jam.
3: Thanks, folks. Keep them coming. Now it's almost time to go back to the non-stop merriment. Just,
7: Mark, sorry. I've fallen in love.
3: With who?
7: The girl.
3: Which girl?
7: There's a girl in the audience, a woman, and I've fallen in love with her.
3: Where?
7: In the pink, second row. Are you going to describe her?
3: Well, yeah, we'll describe her between us. Spellbinding.
7: Blonde.
3: Blonde, probably not originally, but she is now blonde.
7: Probably intelligent.
3: A lovely face, as if to say, you may as well try it.
7: Welcoming.
3: Welcoming, probably called something like Helen or Hannah.
10: Celia.
3: Celia, exactly.
7: I've written a little poem.
3: Again, what time are we doing?
8: We're okay, but we don't
3: have a lot of time. How long is it?
8: Just really quick.
7: I am looking at her, and she is looking at me. In my mind, I'm kissing her. In her mind, God knows. Thinking about asking me to kiss her, hopefully.
3: Oh, hang on. No, Celia's got another agenda. Did you say him? You're thinking of asking... Oh, the other Tim. What
8: right.
3: Irony. Wow.
8: Yeah.
3: For you at home, the irony is that Tim Key fancies this girl and she fancies Tim Minchin. It's like one of those love triangles, except with no intersection between the lines.
8: All right, Mark, time.
3: The thing is, it's just not an appropriate time to trial on with a woman.
7: See, I'm just sick of the bourgeois censorship. I'm going to walk.
8: Because
7: no. if you can't stand the heat, then get out of the kitchen.
3: That's no offence to our 10% of listeners who are in the kitchen. Yes, I am talking to you. Never mind the radio. Look after the cakes, naughty. No, you can't, in the middle of a radio show, try and have a girl called Celia.
7: Okay, but on the other hand, nuts. Nuts to you. And you can't stand there and you can't tell me, honestly, that you've never been guilty of lust. Mark.
9: Turning point, turning point, the bit where we confront our essential hypocrisy, the bit where we confront our essential hypocrisy, the turning point, all together. Turning point, turning point, the bit where we confront our essential hypocrisy, the bit where we confront our essential hypocrisy, the turning point.
3: Yep. We've reached that point in the show where we realise that sin lurks not just in society, but in all of us, even me. There have been many examples of lawgivers and moral spokespeople committing what seem hypocritical acts. The socialist Tony Blair sending his kids to a private school, Bin Laden doing that Mooney in the mosque. didn't get a lot of publicity. And it's true, even I, with my wife, have been known to flirt on occasion. I don't mean flirt with my wife, but... with other people. We all do it. Not long ago, right, I was going to get the train, and there was a girl sitting next to me. I was having my lunch, which was a chicken and sweet corn sandwich, just like Mum used to make from Marks and Spencer's Simply Food. Which, by the way, is an excellent title. I like titles which just get the job done. I don't like clever, clever titles. Like when you go to the toilet, and instead of saying men and women, it goes Henry VIII and Anne of Cleves or something, or Bucks and Doge. I was in a pub, and the toilet said XX and XY, like chromosomes. I didn't realise I'd have to revise for this wee. Anyway, So this woman next to me, who I didn't know, got out the exact same sandwich. Right, obviously not the same, actually, that'd be magic. Oh, it's gone! Oh, but the same brand, she wasn't a witch, but she had the same brand of sandwich. Now, my next item, I'm not boasting, but it was a three-item lunch. It was a banana, right? And after about maybe 2 minutes, she got out. Again, a banana. So we've got two items to say. She's basically doing a cover version of my lunch, right? She's basically a tribute to me. I started doing that noise you do where you're trying to address the fact something funny has happened. So, nothing from her. I carry on, about 20 times, nothing at all. I even went, hello, because in Wales, hello often means, that's funny, whereas often in London, hello means, hello, I'm a freak talking to you. As far as she was concerned, there was just a man waggling a banana going, hello. So the final component of this lunch was a Mars bar, right, for me. And I was thinking, if she's got a Mars bar as well, on top of everything else, we'll have to have sex, basically. I mean, three items the same, sex. Yeah, it's a strange rule, but it is the rule. And it seems so unlikely. The chances of her having a third item was tallied with my lunch. But I knew she had a chocolate bar of some kind. I could see the outline in her bag. Finally, she got out, you'll never guess, a double-decker. I know, it's 2007, who eats double-deckers? What's me next, a whisper gold? The sense of anti-climax was so enormous, I accidentally slipped into commentator mode, which is something I do, because I always wanted to be a sports commentator. It never turned out that way. So as a sort of compensatory measure, I often commentate just on real-life events. So my commentating mode was switched on. She pulled out this chocolate bar, and very loudly I went, oh, double-decker! Everyone in the train looked at me, then looked at her double-decker. And I can see her thinking, I no longer fancy this nougat. There's no end to the story. Well, the end to the story is, I got off at the next stop. It wasn't my stop.
8: All right, come on. Let's wrap it up, mate. We've run out of time.
3: But the point is, all of us are guilty of lust because it's an instinctive human tendency.
7: But I don't think that story is a good illustration of lust.
3: What?
7: It's more just an illustration of you being a div.
3: Maybe you had to be there. I hate that phrase. I hear people say, oh, the funniest thing happened. Well, you had to be there. I wasn't there. That's why describing things was invented. You don't watch the news and the guy goes, tonight, terror in London. Well, you've got to be there.
8: All right, Mark, 1 minute.
3: It's time for the bit of the show where we have a final thought of the kind made famous by Jerry Springer, but can't go by that name for legal reasons. I don't know, when Jerry Springer dies, whether his lawyers will sue his brain for having a final thought. But I am not allowed to have a final thought, so we're going to have to think of a euphemism. So welcome to Closing Musings.
9: Closing musings, closing musings. Mark's using his muse to amuse us with musings in closing and amusing closing.
3: All together.
9: Closing musings, closing musings. Mark's using his muse to amuse us with musings in closing and amusing closing.
3: Yeah. We're all seized by lust sometimes. How do we account for the exact chemical reaction that produces lust? Richard Small, a psychologist at the University of London, told us, what? I don't know. Go away, I'm asleep. Thank you, Richard. Whatever causes it, we can no more get rid of lust than we can get rid of other equally mysterious human compulsions like the urge to yawn or do sudokus. And in some ways, lust can be useful. What would life be like without any passion? It would be dull, arid. It would, as the Americans say, suck a fat one. Oh, I can't really say that. Okay, it would kiss and fumble. But it wouldn't go any further than that. So maybe the solution is if you like to embrace lust without actually sleeping with it. We can't shut lust out of life, but we can monitor it by finding a mate and being faithful. By mate, I don't mean a friend, I mean a sexual mate. Mate is this very overused word. You may have heard in the previous show, I talked about how I was mugged. True story, when I got mugged, the guy actually said, "I want more money, mate." Now, we weren't mates at all. You know, we don't chat on MSN Messenger. No. Remember when I mugged you? Smiley face. LOL. But a mate in the true sense, a love mate, that is something that money can't buy, apart from at RussianBrides.com. And on that note, it's goodbye to you at home, goodbye to you online, or see you later, or however you say it. And speaking of people, there are two of them we should thank. First of all, the poet, Tim Key. And finally, with a closing song, Tim Minchin.
8: This is a song about lust, which I've called Lust, or in brackets, Outstanding Woman.

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1: You've been listening to Mark Watson Makes the World Substantially Better. Written and performed by Mark Watson. The music from Tim Minchin. And poetry from Tim Key. The producer was Katie Marston.

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1: Ladies and gentlemen, we present the Navy Lark with our three stars, John Pertwee, Leslie Phillips, and Stephen Murray. I suppose we all regret the telephone was ever invented at times. Only this week I was sitting at home when my phone rang and a pal of mine at Broadcasting House said, "Have you heard the news?" And when I said I hadn't, he said, "Well, neither has anyone else. You were supposed to be here reading it." Well, now it's Captain Povey's turn to wish the telephone didn't exist because he's getting an electric earful from the Admiral Superintendent of the Dockyard.
2: "But, Admiral, I did give you an explanation at the time. Perhaps you'd like me to put my explanation in writing, sir."
3: "No, Captain, that is not where I'd like you to put it."
2: "Very well, sir. I just thought you might like to have it on record."
3: "Captain Povey, I don't care if it's on a long player and backed by the Beatles. I don't want to hear it again. I'd just be grateful if you'd ensure that any time in the future when I'm at sea in my barge, Troutbridge remains firmly tied up in the dockyard till I disembark."
2: "Yes, of course, of course. I agree your barge did look a disgrace after you and Troutbridge had decided to use the same piece of water at the same time. But we must take into consideration that your barge was about due for a refit anyway, sir." "Wasn't she?"
3: "She was not. She just had one."
2: "Well, I'm sure they'll do just as good a job on her this time, sir."
3: "Then just see that Troutbridge doesn't when I get her back."
2: "Aye, aye."
3: "Incidentally, Captain, has your rank been substantiated yet?"
2: "Oh, yes, sir, yes."
3: "Pity. Obviously, that must have happened before I took over. Goodbye."
2: "Goodbye. Come in."
4: "Lieutenant Murray, Sub-Lieutenant Phillips and CPO Pertwee to see you, sir."
2: "What the blazes do they want?"
4: "Nothing, sir. You sent for them."
2: "No. Tell them I can't possibly..." "Did I?"
4: "Half an hour ago, sir."
2: "Well, there you are. I've been talking to the Admiral since then. He's enough to make anyone forget what they're doing. Now send Lieutenant Murray and the others in, please."
4: "Very good, sir." "Big ears will see Mr. Plod, Noddy and Fuzzy Wuzzy Bear now."
5: "Thank you so much.
6: We..."
5: "What sort of mood is he in?"
6: "As if we didn't know."
7: "Oh, fair's fair, Chief. He has got two moods. Right horrible and oh nasty."
6: "Yes, quite so, sir. But if we don't hurry it up, it'll definitely be an oh nasty."
2: "This way, gentlemen. Into the valley of death."
7: "Coming, sir. Oh, incidentally, Jan..." "I'm not doing anything this evening."
4: "That's right. You're not."
7: "Oh. Well, what I meant was, if I've got nothing to do, and it so happened that you've got nothing to do..."
4: "There'd still be nothing doing."
7: "Well, in that case, how about tomorrow evening? I thought we could meet for a quick snog behind the naffy, and then we could go on to the pictures, if someone can lend me a few bob, that is."
4: "You don't give up, do you? You keep bouncing back like an old tennis ball."
6: "Yeah, now you come to mention it, he looks a bit like an old tennis
2: ball." "Right. Mind you, with his game, it never seems to be advantage Leslie. It's always deuce."
6: "It's always what?"
2: "Deuce. No, it's the stuff you can order a vodka and tomato one of in a pub."
5: "I said a tomato."
2: "It was a play on words. A vodka and tomato. Perhaps the way I tell them."
6: "Yes, yes, sir. It is."
2: "Oh, well, come on, let's find out what old Thunderguts wants." You wanted to see us, sir?
6: Yeah, and if it's about what I think it is, sir, I'm sure that a further inspection would show that whatever they were that were missing had been put back, sir. Or if there were too many, I've no idea where they came from, and I'd be most happy if you'd accept whatever they were as a small gift.
8: What is he talking about, number one?
2: Well, frankly, sir, I doubt if even he knows.
8: Oh, well, sit down, all of you. Now then, gentlemen. I have had a signal from the customs and excise people.
6: Well, I bought it from a chap in a pub, sir. He was a little fella, about 6'3", sir. He'd clean shaven with a small moustache, and he swore that it was his property. So naturally,
8: Bertie, be quiet.
2: I'd never known such a couple. Couple?
8: And where is Mr. Phillips?
7: Excuse me, sir.
4: Certainly not.
7: Oh, go on.
8: Who'd know?
4: I would.
7: Oh, rather. You'd know, right? When Leslie gives a girl a plonker, she knows she's been plonked.
6: Phillips, sir. Yeah. Oh, Captain Povey is waiting.
7: Well, who wants to give him a plonk?
9: Coming, sir, coming.
7: Good morning, sir. You wanted to see me?
2: Never, but this time I have to.
7: Ah, hello, Chief. What's the matter?
6: Next time I'm going to slam a door, sir. Would you let me in first and not slam it on my hooter?
7: Oh, sorry, Pop.
2: Well, for a hooter that size, it's difficult to miss.
8: But crying out loud, will you all shut up and listen? I've got a signal here from the customs and excise people. They have asked for our assistance in preventing some smuggling.
7: Aye?
8: The Coast Guard cutter has reported that a small launch is landing contraband goods on the Isle of Wight every night. Now, the stuff is then being brought across on the ferry the next morning by one of the gang and then taken to London.
6: The swine! The filthy swine!
8: Right.
2: How did they find out about this, sir?
8: Well, about a week ago, they picked up a man on the ferry with a suitcase full of Swiss watches.
6: Hey, who? What was his name, sir?
8: Oh, relax, Chief. For once, it wasn't one of your relatives.
6: Well, there's a liberty. Somebody's working our territory. Let's go and get them, sir. Look, lock them all up, I say. Give them 90 years apiece as a minimum.
7: That's what I like about you, Pertwee. You're always so loyal. Even when it is for warped reasons.
2: What do the Coast Guards want us to do, sir?
8: Well, this launch never lands the stuff in the same place on the island twice. But as the Coast Guards can't spare another cutter, they've asked us to help by covering another part of the coast with a frigate. They'll take the far coast from the Needles round to Sandown, and you'll patrol the solar coast.
2: When, sir?
8: Every night. Until you catch the smugglers, of course.
7: What? But we can't do that. I've got a date. And at least give me another 10 minutes in your outer office and I will have. She's weakening, I can tell.
8: Well, hard luck. You start your patrol tonight. The forecast is a clear, moonlight night, so you shouldn't have too much trouble in spotting that launch.
2: We'll do our best, sir.
8: After what you did to the Admiral's barge last week, you'd better. Good day, gentlemen.
7: Good day, sir. All right, you chaps. If you'd like to carry on, I'll catch you up.
6: Now, that's a surprise. Off to you, Mr. Murray, sir.
2: Thank you, Chief.
7: Now then, Jan, where were we?
4: Plonker dodging. Go away.
7: Well, that's it. I am. Tonight, I shall be out there on a storm-tossed sea, facing the great unknown. Just how many of us will come back is anybody's guess.
4: You're joking.
7: If only I was. That's the service for you. When the call of duty comes, we obey, no matter how hopeless the odds are against us.
4: Leslie. What's happened?
7: I can't tell you that. In any case, it's not for a woman's ears. I can only tell you that if I could believe there was just a chance that when it's all over, provided that those murderous swine out there leave enough of me alive, if there was a chance that tomorrow night, after I dragged my poor, broken body through the streets to the Regal Cinema by 7 o'clock, if I could believe that you'd be there, Jan, waiting for me with 2 tickets and an iced lolly. I would go on this mission and probably to my death a happy and contented man.
4: Now, Leslie, I wouldn't
7: have thought it was too much to ask, Jack.
4: Well, all right. I'll be there, but it's to be strictly platonic. Is that quite clear?
7: Does a beggar query the crumbs from a rich man's table? Now, I must go. England expects... And Leslie must not fail her in her hour of peril.
4: Take care of yourself.
7: Never fear. You have given me the inspiration to win through, Jan. Goodbye.
4: I'll be waiting.

0: rare moonlight night, he said. What do we get? Fog. Thick, dirty, stinking, where did everybody go? Fog.
1: Now, there's absolutely nothing to worry about. I shall simply have to navigate by instruments only.
2: And that is nothing to worry about?
1: I was on a course at Dartmouth, you know, sir.
3: Yeah, possibly, sir. But if it was anything like your usual navigation, I'll take 6-4, it wasn't the right course.
2: Well, it wasn't, actually.
1: I think it must be something to do with catering.
2: Catering?
1: Well, that's how I found out I was on the wrong course, you see. One day, an instructor took a steak and kidney pudding out of the radar set. Then, of course, I realized it was a glass-fronted oven.
2: Oh, really? Bridge, number one here.
4: Starboard lookout here, sir. Leading seaman Goldstein choking. You're smoking heavy in there, aren't you?
2: Don't be ridiculous, Goldstein. It's fog.
4: Oh, thank goodness for that. I thought the chief was selling those cigars his uncle makes again.
0: Yeah, at 1/6 a dozen, they're still a bargain.
2: Be quiet. Goldstein, what do you want?
4: Well, sir, at the moment I'm not so much a lookout as a hear out. And I can hear something heading towards us, sir.
2: What?
4: Well, I've no idea, sir. It's foggy.
2: I know that. What's it sound like?
4: Well, it's hard to say, really, sir. But it could either be a biggish sort of launch or a tiny, tiny ocean-going liner.
0: Help, sir. It's the smugglers. Here, let's go away, sir. They may be armed. Yeah, live and let live, I say, sir. And Pertwee wants to, ever so much, sir. Look, pull ahead both, sir. Ding, ding, ding, ding. All gone. Isn't it quiet?
2: Oh, shut up.
0: You don't understand, sir.
2: Quiet. I'm trying to listen.
0: Yes, but I'll... Quiet. Quiet, all of you.
2: Goldstein's right, sir. It is a launch.
0: Then let's stay quiet, sir. Perhaps it'll never know we were here.
2: That's enough.
0: Yeah, but it's them, sir. I know it is. Listen. Listen, I can hear the watches. The watches going tick-tock-tick in their suitcases.
2: Probably your knees knocking. Now put yourself together. If we can catch a sight of her, I'll call on her to surrender and we'll tow her back to Portsmouth.
1: Supposing they won't surrender, sir.
0: Then Pertwee will.
2: That we never doubted for a moment. Look out. Here they come. Pass me the loud hailer.
5: Ahoy there!
6: Ahoy!
5: Stop your engines immediately, or we shall open fire on you.
6: What? Are you mad?
5: Don't argue. Stop your engines immediately. We're towing you back to Portsmouth. One false move and we shall open fire.
6: You are mad.
5: Stop your engines. Stop your engines.

0: Foggy left hand down a bit.
1: Foggy left hand down a bit, it is, sir.
0: You know, I never thought those smugglers would surrender as easily as that.
1: No, neither did I, sir, but I'm not complaining. Just come into the dockyard entrance now, sir.
2: And as you make the turn, Mr. Phillips, try not to forget that you're towing another craft behind you.
0: Pardon, sir?
2: Don't forget you must make your sweep wide enough to allow the ship we're towing to approach at the right angle.
0: Do you mind, sir? Leslie is the navigator.
2: Well, navigate. Get us tied up.
0: What? Oh, yes, yes. Yes. Steady at that.
3: Steady at that, sir?
0: No, not a bit less.
3: Not a
0: bit? A bit more.
3: A bit more, sir?
0: No, less.
3: A bit less. Yes, less, sir.
0: You have a go.
3: Well, I'll have a go.
0: No, wait. Sir, slow ahead backwards.
3: Slow ahead
0: That's it, sir.
3: Easy.
0: Not slow. Easy.
3: Easier.
0: Easier,
3: sir.
0: Yes,
3: easy.
0: Nice.
3: Stop engine.
0: Stop engine, sir.
3: Top for a type after.
2: Good gracious.
4: I did it. I docked without hitting anything. I can't believe it.
2: Who did that?
0: I never touched a thing. Come on. Own up. Who did it?
1: You did it, sir. You forgot to give your slowing down hand signal, sir. When we stopped, the ship on tow didn't. She belted us one in the bulwarks.
0: Oh, nasty. Lummy.
5: What the blazes are you paying at?
2: Come on, gentlemen. Let's get out on deck and see what he wants.
6: Ahoy there, Captain Povey, sir. Mission completed, sir.
5: Mission completed?

0: like us to tow her back again, sir?
1: No, for pity's sake, no! Get back on your patrol and don't come back until those smugglers have been caught.
0: Yeah, aye, aye, sir. Quick, you two, back on the bridge and full ahead, both out of here.
2: Yeah, agreed, sir.
0: Any second now, old Thunder Guts will turn bright blue and go off bang. Full ahead, both, Chief.
2: Full ahead, both of you, sir.
0: Splendid. I wonder who's the most relieved. Us at getting away from Captain Povey, or Captain Povey at seeing us going away from the...
3: Here I say, what's going on?
4: Mr. Phillips, sir. Mr. Phillips, it's the barge, sir.
3: What?
4: We never let go of the tow.
3: What? Oh, lovely. There are bits falling off it all over the place.
1: Stop! Stop! There'll be nothing to

0: Even foggier left hand down a bit. Chief?
1: Can't see you pull in front of your moosh. Left hand down a bit, it is, sir.
0: Why? Pardon? I say, why? Are you questioning my navigation, sir?
1: Frankly, yes. This is going to end up in tears. Oh, no, it is. Harsh words will be said. Rudery will be exchanged. Pistols for two, hearty for one. Caps off.
2: That'll do, Chief.
0: That'll do. It was Nella all to the life, sir.
3: But we don't interrupt. Now then, Lieutenant Murray.
0: Sir, would you mind repeating what you just said?
1: Not at all. I said, why?
0: Oh. Would you mind repeating what I just said? I'd forgotten.
1: You gave the order left hand down a bit, so I said, why? We don't know where we are, we can't see a thing, so why left hand down a bit?
0: I see. Aren't you? We're lost. Well, his nose looks so smug, I knew we were lost hours ago.
1: He says that with such pride, too.
4: Bridge number one here.
5: Engine room here, sir. Lieutenant Creek speaking. I was just wondering if you had any inclination towards stopping the engines in the near future at all. I only ask because whether you have or you haven't, I'm reasonably certain that they will.
1: What?
5: Oh, I blame myself entirely. I make no bones about it. I mean, if there's anyone to blame, it's me. And there's no need for you to bother because I'm already blaming myself.
1: Mr. Queeg, what's wrong with the engines?
5: Oh, not a thing. Not a thing as far as I can tell, sir. Mind you, they're a complete mystery to me, so my opinion is no help at all. Unfortunately, sir, the lad down here who understands all these mechanical gubbins or whatever they are isn't here just at the moment.
1: Oh, not again.
5: I'm afraid so, yes. It was the lunch that shook him, you see. The combination of the cream mushrooms of the first course and the plum duff of the second course seemed to have proved a sight too powerful for the lad. Oh, he was as right as rain for half an hour, but ever since he seems to have taken shelter.
1: Mr. Queeg, what is wrong with the engine?
5: Oh, I was coming to that. I was coming to that. The last time the lad popped back, incredibly short space of time, I might add, he happened to notice a little something he felt you should know about.
1: What?
5: We're running out of fuel.
1: Oh, now, that's ridiculous. We can't be. He definitely confirmed that we were completely refueled before we left.
5: Oh, I'll not deny that. In the manner of speaking, we are. It's just that a certain lack of liaison between the lad and myself seems to have unavoidably occurred, I should say. Oh, I'll definitely say that, yes. I say unavoidably because he wasn't here at the time either. On occasion, it was a bar of nut chocolate, I believe. That's a terrible shame. He's getting so thin, you see. He's getting so thin. You would never credit it, sir.
1: Mr. Queeg, what went wrong with the refueling?
5: Oh, nothing at all. Nothing, absolutely nothing, sir. I saw it personally. The way those lads work, it's quite astounding. The lad tells me the spigot, or whatever it's called, is oil burning.
1: Well, what of it?
5: Well, there you have it, you see. I refueled with an incredible amount of coal and coke.
1: Mr. Queeg, you are the biggest...
5: Oh, I am, I am, I am. Oh, I fully realize that, sir. They don't come much bigger, I'll admit. No, and the trouble we had getting the stuff down here, you'd never believe. There was no hatch, you see, so they had to carry it all down a lump at a time.

0: you ever tried carrying nutty slack, you'll know what I mean. You've never seen such a mess. Come to think of it, Ted, how they're ever going to get it all out again is beyond me. I'm feeling they'll be quite upset when I ask them.
1: Squeak, for goodness sake, how much fuel have we left?
0: Ah, now you're beginning to panic, I can tell. There's an edge on your voice that wasn't there before. However, I think I can set your mind at rest. One tank is practically empty, but there's enough in the other for a further 24 hours.
1: Well, let's hope the fog lifts soon enough for us to get back to Portsmouth before that fuel runs out. As soon as we dock, try and get that coal out of there and refuel with oil before Captain Povey hears about this.
0: Well, as a matter of fact, I did have that in mind. Apart from other considerations, having to eat all his meals covered in coal dust isn't going to do the lad any good at all. I see little enough of him as it is. May regards to all up there.
1: Engineer, officer, if a horse cast a shoe, Mr. Queeg would fit a wheel on its hoof.
2: There's your perfect...
3: Just a minute. Just, what's that? It sounds like a launch. Perhaps it's the smuggler.
4: Man overboard. I want it to be me. Never you see, Badger. You can chat them up a bit whilst Jonesy rows off out of here.
1: Oh, don't start that again. Let's hope this is the smugglers and we can capture them. That's about the only thing left that'll put old Thunderguts back into a good temper.
3: I didn't even know he had one.
5: Captain Purvey's office.
0: Duty officer, Harvis. Is Captain Purvey available as well, Rosalind?
5: What's happened? Is Trowbridge sunk? Did those swine out there get Mr. Phillips? Will he live? Is there any chance of him dragging his poor broken body to the Regal Majestic Cinema tonight?
0: Good heavens, he didn't use that well on you, did he? I thought he'd given that one up years ago. Odd thing about it, when he used it, it works. When I try it, the girl always giggles and tells me not to be soppy.
5: I see. Putting you through to Captain Povey in a moment, sir.
6: Hello, Captain Povey here.
0: Good morning, sir. Trent Trent here, sir. Duty officer. Just thought you'd like a report on the night's activities of Tunbridge.
6: What? Oh, I know about the Admiral's barge, thank you.
0: Oh, no. They got bigger and better after that, sir. I'll read you the log. 0300, signal from Tunbridge claiming capture of the smuggler's launch. 0345, Tunbridge returns to dock towing barge, which turned out to be the Coast Guard's cutter.
6: Oh, no.
0: 0445, signal from Tunbridge claiming capture of the smuggler's barge. 0530, Troutbridge returns to dock towing barge, which turns out to be the end of dried beer.
6: Go on.
0: 0800, signal from Troutbridge claiming captain of smuggler's barge.
6: Yeah?
0: 0915, Troutbridge returns to dock towing barge, which turns out to be British Railways Isle of Wight ferry boat.
6: Any more?
0: No more, sir, no. Although there is a rumour that they had to abandon one tow when they found out it was the Queen Elizabeth.
6: No doubt that it's true.
0: Yes. Incidentally, sir, the Coast Guard cutter arrested the smugglers off Bedford at 08:30 this morning.
6: Then where's Trowbridge now?
0: Well, that's where I was ringing, Sophie. I thought you might like to come down to the dock, as she's just been towed in now.
6: Towed?
0: Yes, towed. She ran out of fuel, sir.
6: Oh, sweet. Now I'll be down on the dock at once. I want a few words. Well, gentlemen, let's get ashore and face old Thunderguts.
3: Well, there is one thing, sir. We can't say we didn't try.
7: Well,
3: of course, having to be towed in ourselves doesn't exactly improve things.
7: Ah, well, there I do feel I owe you all a bit of an apology. In fact, a whole apology. I blame myself. I blame myself entirely.
8: Yes, towed away, sir.
7: I had a feeling you would.
1: We got the impression that you might have overestimated the amount of fuel in the second tank, actually. Enough for 24 hours, I believe you said.
7: Yeah, and 10 minutes after you'd switched over to that tank. Zing, tonk, digga, digga, digga. Tank, tank, tank, tank, tum, tum. All gone.
8: The likeness was extraordinary. Well, you see, it was that gauge. It was the gauge, you see. The gauge, you see. It's all there. It's all crystal clear to me now.
3: I presume the lad was able to pop back long enough to explain it.
8: Oh, precisely, yes. Precisely. He sends his best, by the way, from wherever he is. I don't know. I gathered the reading on the gauge didn't mean we had enough for 24 hours. It meant we had 24 gallons left. Of course, if it's any consolation, I shall know another time. If I haven't forgotten again by then, of course.
1: Oh, dear, this is it.
9: Would you mind awfully if I wasn't part of it, sir? I've got a date this evening.
1: I thought you were supposed to be engaged to Heather.
9: Oh, I am, sir, when she's here.
1: Oh, very well. I'll make some excuse to Captain Povey, but heaven help you if Heather ever finds out.
9: Don't you worry, sir, she won't. Pertwee.
1: Sir?
9: Heather won't find out, will she?
1: Of course not, sir. If the price is right.
10: Seats, all prices. 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Seats at all prices.
1: And you turned up yet, miss?
5: No, not... Oh. Oh, yes, there he is.
1: Where?
5: Sitting in the road. He just jumped off that bus on the... on the wrong foot.
10: Roadhog! I've got your number.
1: Oh, I see. Well, I should hardly have thought it was worth your while waiting.
10: Seats at all prices.
9: Hello, Jan. I'm sorry I'm a bit late. I kept trying to tell the bus driver he was going the wrong way.
5: And was he?
9: No, I was on the wrong bus. Well, look. We'll have missed the beginning now, so let's not bother with the pictures. Let's go for a stroll in Spinney Woods for a...
5: Oh, well, I don't think my friend would like that.
9: Friend? What friend?
5: Shall we go in?
9: Where's your friend? How big is he? I'll apologise.
5: Come along. We've missed enough of the picture already. My friend's inside getting the tickets.
10: Straight through, madam. Seats of all parts.
9: Oh, thanks, General.
5: Come on, here's my friend. Good evening, Leslie.
9: How do you do? My name... Ah! Where did you come from? I thought you were in... why didn't somebody tell me? It's a trap. Can I have an ice cream in the interval? I mean, who's paying the order? I've seen it.
5: Have you got the tickets, Heather? Yes, Jan. And they're going to be worth every penny.
9: What?
5: Come along, Leslie, dear. You're going to sit between us and join the interval. I shall have great pleasure in telling you exactly what is coming next week.
9: I have an awful feeling, I know.
5: This way, Leslie. This way.
11: 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Please check back soon.

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1: Last Sunday, I took 50 of them to the seaside, but regrettably, 23 of them found their way back. Which brings me to Harry Buntweaver, our town clerk, who today is leaving us after 50 years. I'm going to give him his gold watch, which he dropped in the gents this morning. And finally, my last proposal. Harry, will you marry me?
2: I will!
3: And now, over to the Air Ministry roof for a fog warning.
4: Well, here on the Air Ministry roof, visibility is right down to 2 feet in front of your... Whoa!
5: These psychiatrists will see you now, Mr. Oddie.
6: Thank you very much. Thank you.
7: Well, you're tense, aren't you? All on edge. Very shaky indeed, yes. I expect it was the gorilla in the waiting room. Never mind. I see the guillotine, mister. Almost. Don't worry, nobody needs 2 ears. Now, how did you make out with the distorting mirrors in the lavatory, eh? I bet that gave you a complex, eh? Anyway, what particular kind of nutter are you?
6: No, doctor, I'm very depressed,
7: Ah, depressed nut, eh? Well, do you lead a clean, healthy life?
6: I think so.
7: Well, there you are, you stupid gay.
6: I am depressed.
7: Eh? Well, let's see. Has your wife left you? Have you gambled away all your money? Have you lost your job? Are you lonely? Any close friends died lately?
6: Yes.
7: Which?
6: All of them.
7: And you're depressed?
6: Yes, I am.
7: Well, I'm surprised you're still with us. Have you ever contemplated suicide?
6: Oh, no.
7: Well, it solves a lot of problems, you know. it's not a good idea if you're distraught. You'll probably make the most frightful mess of it. Wait till you feel more secure and then have a go.
6: All right. But I have got other problems, too.
7: I see. Actually, you could hardly muck up jumping off a 12-story building, could you? Here's the window. I'll open it. Out you go.
6: No, I don't want to.
7: Oh,
6: no.
7: Come on. It's a nice quick end.
6: Certainly not.
7: Look, I'll tell you what. Yes. I'll chop your head off with an axe.
6: No!
7: It's for your own good, you know. Oh, never mind. Tell me, do you ever have an impulse to dress up in women's clothes?
6: Certainly not.
7: Pity, I was going to ask you out to dinner. It's so noisy. I never have to have those walls treated. Anyway, I'm going to delve into your private life.
6: Why?
7: Well, you never know. Material for blackmail, old jokes, and your rubbish. Lie on that couch. Put a pillow behind your head. Relax. Wake up!
6: Sorry.
7: Now, first, let's see if your reactions are normal. Have a look at this photograph. Do you fancy her?
6: Oh, I do, yes.
7: How dare you? That's my wife. Must be mad. How about a sense of comedy? Do you ever watch television comedy?
6: Yes, I do, but I never laugh.
7: Well, that's quite normal. You drink?
6: Never.
7: Well, you should do. You get thirsty. Memory. Cast your mind back to 15th of May 1945.
6: I was at the zoo.
7: Mm-hmm. Has this left you with a hysterical fear of spiders?
6: No.
7: Good, because there's a tarantula on the back of your neck. Hold still a moment. That scared it back to the waiting room where it belongs. Now, have you got a job?
6: Well, I had, but I lost it, you see, because my hands kept shaking.
7: Well, what were you?
6: A brain surgeon.
7: That's funny, I like that. Surgeon came to see me once, you know, he was a kleptomaniac, yes. Open the patient up, whip all his organs and sew him up again. Over 2,000 gallbladders in a box under his bed. And that was before there was a market for them. Now, a few word tests. Right. Give me a word, any word. Something off the top of your head.
6: Hair.
7: No. That's not funny.
6: No,
7: now, try this sock.
6: Eat to them.
7: Mm-hmm.
6: Where?
7: Trumpet.
6: Gas.
7: Wombat.
6: Gas.
7: Elephant.
6: Gas.
7: Gas.
6: Light.
7: Certainly. Oh, gas! to smell. Excellent. Right. Now, how are we going to treat you? Stand at the sink over there and put your fingers in that light socket.
6: That'd kill me.
7: You're not as loony as all that, are you?
6: Can't hypnotize me or something? Hypnotize.
7: Oh, very well. See this, then. Yeah. This gold watch. Yeah, now, I want you to watch it very closely.
6: Right.
7: Mm, watching it.
6: Yes, I'm watching it, yes.
7: And take your eyes off it.
6: No, I won't do that, no.
7: I'm going for lunch, and I don't want anyone to pinch it.
6: Hypnotize me.
7: No! Oh, all right. Look at me. Look deep into my eyes.
6: Yes.
7: Deeper.
6: Yes.
7: Deeper.
6: Yes.
7: Keep looking at me.
6: Yes, I'm doing.
7: Into my eyes.
6: Yes.
7: Now, what are you thinking?
6: I think I'm falling in love. What do you think, Doctor?
7: Some enchanted evening. You may see a stranger. Out with a lovely punchline.
2: Here is a police message. The experimental laboratory of St. Mary's Hospital was today broken into, and 3 pints of blood and 12 white mice were stolen. Police are looking for a vampire cat.

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0: stories so far. Professor Prune, Percy, Basil, and Trixie, not forgetting their faithful dog, Spot. Shut up, Spot. Anyway, they've all crashed thanks to Helmet the Spy in Elizabethan England. Good Queen Bess has sent them to the torture chamber, where they're at the mercy of the executioner, who turns out to be none other than one of the dreaded Aussie robots.
1: You will be annihilated, Spot. You will be annihilated, Spot.
2: Oh, Bertie, marbles. Conkers, lovers.
3: Children. Don't panic. Whatever happens, we mustn't lose our heads.
1: Don't be too sure about that, Cobber.
3: Don't worry, my dear. I have an idea. I'll give him this pudding. That should appeal to his batter nature.
1: Oh. You will be annihilated, Spot.
3: I have another idea. Quickly, Basil, you play the mouth organ, don't you?
2: Yes.
3: Then play.
1: You will be annihilated.
3: No, don't be too hasty. Do you remember what it was like in the old days back home? Sitting under a coolibar tree with a Sheila on your knee and a tube of lager in your hand and a jolly jumbuck in your tucker bag.
1: Shooting kangaroos on Sydney Harbour Bridge.
3: Riding a duck-billed platypus across the Great Barrier Reef.
1: Stop it, Cobbett. Stop. You're breaking my heart. Stop.
3: You see, old friend, if you came with me, I could take you back to all those things. What do you say?
1: You will be annihilated, Spawn.
3: Help! Don't worry, children. Look, he's been crying and he's all rusted up.
1: I can't move.
3: Come on, now's our chance to escape.
4: Oh, I say, Prof, old chap, hang on a tick.
3: What is it, Percy?
4: We can't get out. Look, the door's locked.
5: We can't get out. We're trapped.
3: Shut up, Spot. We can get out through the window.
0: So our friends clambered out through the window and made their getaway.
6: Get away.
0: Outside, it was dark and silent. As they ran across the road, an owl hooted.
7: What shall we do, you stupid prick?
0: They found some old clothes on a washing line and disguised themselves. And the professor cut off his beard with the sharp point of an arrow.
3: Oh, that was an arrow shave. Shut up, Spot. Now then. We must find the time trousers, and there's only one man we can trust to help us. Sir Francis Drake. We must find him. Come on!
0: Meanwhile, as the professor and his chums set off to find Drake, a visitor to see the Queen arrives at the gates of Windsor Castle.
2: Ah, what a sight to see these ancient edifices again. This crumbling facade, these mighty bulwarks, those gnarled and ravaged features.
8: I was begging for me.
2: Your Majesty, how you startled me. I didn't see you hiding behind that enormous barrel.
8: What enormous barrel? Speak, stranger, who are you?
2: I am but a man, Your Majesty.
8: I knew there was something about you that I liked.
2: Thank you, Your Majesty.
8: I just couldn't put my finger on it.
2: Later, maybe. Yes. I've been away a long time in search of foreign shores.
8: What shores?
2: I never mind a bit, thank you.
8: Yes. You have been away a long time. And what, pray, is your name?
2: My name, Your Majesty, is Sir Walter Raleigh, and I have been in the New World, in America.
8: America? And have you brought me anything?
2: Yes, I did some trading with the natives. I swapped a string of beads for 500 square miles of land.
8: Oh, you clever boy.
2: Now, here are the beads, and we have to be out of Scotland by Thursday.
8: Scotland, eh? Huh. That's quite a bargain. And did you bring back anything else for me?
2: Yes, Your Majesty. Try this. I think you will like it.
8: Oh, what do I do with it?
2: You put it in your mouth, and then you light it and smoke it. Here you are.
8: Oh, what is it?
2: It's called a potato. Very good. 3 and 6 for 20.
8: It was taken to the tower.
2: Wait, Your Majesty, I have some information for you.
8: Uh-huh.
2: As you know, we are at war with Spain, and I have a Spanish cousin.
8: Really?
2: No, Raleigh.
8: Oh.
2: Yes. In fact, he's a Spanish cousin called Monte Carlo Raleigh.
8: Is he really?
2: Anyway, he tells me the Spanish Armada are planning to attack England this very day.
8: The Armada? Oh, I'm not a nun.
2: What? Didn't quite quite catch that one. I'm out of hearing.
8: You have done well, Ronnie, to nearly get away with that. And to tell me this.
2: Yes.
8: I shall give you a knighthood and a pair of bed socks to go with it. In the meantime, take this.
2: What is it? It looks like a jacket with 12 sleeves.
8: Yes, it's a coat of arms. Now, we must find Drake to beat off their mortals.
2: Oh, how it grieves me to leave this historic castle, with its majestic battlements, its avenues of oak and beech, and ivy climbing up the wall.
8: Come down a plum side, we'll break a back.
0: Meanwhile, the professor and his chums have arrived at Plymouth Hoe.
3: Ah, look, there's Sir Francis Drake.
6: Hello, Trej.
3: What are you doing here?
6: I'm playing bowls hen.
3: Oh, that's very clever. I never could get a note out of those things.
9: Look how that is tea. All those ships. It must be the Spanish Armada.
10: Hey, you there. Sir Francis Drake. It's me, the King of Spain, Philip II, 1527 to 1598.
6: Go away, Phil, sweetie, I'm playing.
10: Hey, which way is it to London, eh?
9: Quick, Sir Francis, do something.
6: Oh, very well.
0: With that, Sir Francis picked up his bowls and hurled them at the Armada.
9: Oh, quick, look, he's sunk all the ships.
2: He's dragging the Spaniards ashore.
3: And loading them into a sharabang.
0: And that's how Sir Francis Drake drove off the Spaniards.
8: Well done, all of you. We have got rid of the Spaniards at last. And you, Professor, you can have anything you desire, as long as it's me.
3: But what about Sir Francis Drake?
8: You can't have him. Come here, you gorgeous beast.
10: You'll run.
0: Desperately, they ran back to the time trousers and sprang inside. The professor snapped his orders.
3: Well, oh, there they go again.
0: There was no time to lose.
3: Ezra, quickly press that button, and the time trousers will take off. Ah, we made it. By Jove, that was close.
9: Oh, I say, Uncle.
3: Yes, Basil, what's the matter?
9: Help.
3: Good heavens, look, he's fading away. He's getting fainter and fainter. Good grief, you know what's going on.
9: What?
3: He's being written out of the serial.
0: Mysterious archenemy succeed in writing Basil out of the serial. Have you really seen the last of Lady Constance? Where is Helmut von Schweinhund? Listen to next week's thrill-chilling, spine-packed episode of...

0: In that edition of I'm Sorry I Read It Again, there are 189 jokes, which I'm sure you all got. If you've got the other three, then you should be ashamed of yourself. It also contained, though they struggled a bit, Timbrook Taylor, John Cleese, Graham Garden, David Hatch, Joe Kendall, and Bilotti. The script was written by Graham Garden and Bilotti, who also wrote the songs. The music was arranged by Leon Cohen and played by Dave Lee and the boys. Well, Dave Lee and the old men. And the show was produced by David Hatch and Peter Tidridge. Before we go, John Otto Cleese has something vital to say.
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0: If you're paying this kind of money for a car, you'd want it to have a touch of style, legroom, four doors, and all that. And if this is what you had in mind, you don't even have to pay that kind of money for the new Skoda Super Estel. Skoda's new Super Estel puts a man in the street
1: and his dog
0: on the road.
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0: Would you credit it? 50-odd years of bake it same old Ovies. 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I'll put one at Lance onto it. Very nice, young Harold. 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
2: Is that proper farmhouse cheddar?
3: No, I don't think so.
2: What about that?
3: No. It's quite nice, though.
2: Is it? Do you think I might try a piece? Mm. I'll have 2 ounces, please.
1: Jacob's, the cream of cream crackers.
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0: We present Arthur Lowe, John LeMessurier, and Clive Dunn in Dad's Honor. The Deadly Attachment, featuring John Lorre, Arnold Ridley, and Ian Lavender, with this week's guests, Frank Williams, Philip Maddock, Larry Martin, and Fraser Carr. Here is the news, and this is John Snagg reading it. The war in Europe continues unabated, as Hitler persists in his attempts to become its supreme master. As far as Britain is concerned, Adolf's latest threat of invasion is by parachute troops. In his headquarters at Walmington-on-Sea, Captain Mannering, the CO of the local Home Guard unit, is talking to his men about this very subject.
1: Now pay attention. Today, I received a new directive from GHQ regarding Nazi parachutists. They have come up with some useful advice which we should all carefully note.
2: Make sure you're not under him when he hits the ground.
1: That'll do, Walker. It's very important. Now, GHQ says that there is a danger that Home Guard units might confuse British pilots who have had to bail out with actual German parachute troops. So, to avoid confusion, a good point to remember is the fact that no British plane contains more than 6 men.
2: Especially after they've jumped out.
1: Especially after... Walker! Not a matter for liberty.
2: Sorry, sir.
1: GHQ therefore suggests that if you see a bunch of parachutists floating down, you count them. And if they're more than 6, you shoot them in the air.
3: Mr. Mannering?
2: Yeah?
3: Supposing they're dressed as nuns, do we still count them?
1: Of course we do. Count them, however they're dressed.
4: Would it be in order for me to interject at this point of the discussion?
1: I suppose so.
4: Well, thank you, sir. Thank you very much. I just wanted to say that it's really perfectly simple. You see, as the nuns float down, the turbulence of the air will cause their habits to rise. We shall be able to see their legs, and then we can tell if they're real nuns or not.
1: Yes, it's a very good point. Well, that's it. Look at their legs.
5: I don't think I can look at nuns' legs, sir. It'd be very impolite.
1: I'm sorry, Godfrey, you just have to force yourself. I mean, this is war.
3: Mr. Mannering, I wouldn't know what real nuns' legs look like. I've never seen any.
6: Well, if it comes to that, I don't suppose anyone has.
7: Hairy, Jens.
1: I beg your pardon?
7: Oh, for Nazis, they'll have nasty hairy legs with jack boots on.
1: Ah, yes. Yes, quite right, Fraser.
3: What do we do if the real nuns have got hairy legs with jack boots on?
1: You stupid boy. Where was I? Ah, yes. If a Nazi parachutist is floating down with his hands up, would you think this was strange?
6: Not half as strange as if he was floating up with his hands down.
1: Yeah, Walker. I won't warn you again. Now, if the parachutist has his hands up, this does not necessarily mean that he's surrendering. He could have a grenade concealed in each hand. So watch it. Frank, pop into the office. Answer the phone.
3: Yes, Mr. Mannering.
1: By the way, Wilson.
8: Yes, sir.
1: While we're on the subject of grenades, have you primed our stock of Mills bombs?
4: Well, no, sir. You see, I
1: told you to do it yesterday. What good are they unprimed?
4: No, but it's awfully dangerous, sir.
1: War is awfully dangerous, Wilson. I want those bombs ready for instant use. See to it tonight.
4: Right, sir.
3: Mr. Mannering?
1: Yes?
3: You want it on the phone. It's GHQ. Very important.
1: Thank you, Pike. Take over, Wilson.
4: Very good, sir.
1: Captain Mannering here.
9: Ah, Mannering. Colonel Winters here, GHQ. Listen, I've got a very important job for you to do.
1: Oh, excellent, sir. What is it?
9: I've just had a message from the police. A fishing boat has picked up the captain of a U-boat and 7 members of his crew. They're down at the harbour now, locked in the hold.
1: My dear, this is good news, sir.
9: Well, I want you to go and collect them and take them back to your place.
1: Oh. Well, I'm not really sure whether my wife Elizabeth would like that. Oh.
9: No. I don't mean your home, Mannering. I mean where you are now, your HQ. I'll send an armed escort over to collect them from you as soon as possible.
1: Oh, very good, sir. We'll take good care of them in the meantime.
9: Oh, they won't give you much trouble. They've been drifting about for 2 days in a rubber dinghy. Anyway, good luck.
1: Thank you, sir. Goodbye, sir. By Jove. Face to face with the enemy at last. Pay attention, man. Pay attention, everybody. Now, that call was to say that a fishing boat has picked up a U-boat crew. And we've been detailed to go down to the harbour and collect them.
10: Collect them.
8: Oh, Mr. Mannering, this is very exciting. I can't wait to get at him. I'll just fix my bayonet, sir.
1: Yeah, put that bayonet away, Jones. Just fall the men in outside.
8: Yes, sir, yes, sir, right. Look alive there, fall in outside, collecting your boat.
1: Wilson, Pike, you two stay here. While the rest of us go down to the harbour, I want you to prime all grenades.
10: If you insist, sir.
1: I do. And what's more, I want it done by the time we get back with those jerrys.
11: Oh, that's not fair, Uncle Arthur. Hmm? I wanted to go down to the harbour and help collect the Germans.
4: Oh, well, I'm sorry, you can't, sir. Just stop moaning, will you? Just come into the vicar's office, will you? And we'll make a start on the grenades.
11: Oh, all right, Uncle Arthur.
12: Okay, you guys, this is a showdown. Share this pineapple amongst you.
4: For goodness sake, be careful what you're doing with that grenade. They're very dangerous.
12: Oh, these are quite safe. They haven't been primed yet.
4: You know, I really don't like handling these detonators. I mean, they're so risky, you see. Oh, Lord, there are only two left in this box. Hmm? Wait a minute. There's another box here.
12: Yeah, but that label says dummy primers for trading purposes only. We don't want dummies. They're no good. Hey, look. Hey, there's another box of real ones at the back here.
4: Wait a minute, Frank. Wait, now look. How would it be if we were to put these dummies in the grenades instead of the real thing?
12: Well, Mr. Mannering would be awfully cross if he finds out.
4: Yes, but somehow I can't help thinking he'll be even more cross if we all get blown to Kingdom Come. What? Now, come on, let's get started.
8: Left, right. Come on now, handy hop. Keep them handies hop. Left, right. Ouch.
1: All right, Jones. Put the hands down now.
8: Gotcha. Now listen, you lot. You can put your handies down. Come on, handies down. Lower than that. Come on in. That's better.
13: Commissioner speaks up.
1: Yeah.
13: The Germans' handies are now down, sir.
1: I can see that. Fraser.
14: How's that?
1: Get the Lewis gun. Set it up on the stage so that it has a clear sweep of the hall.
14: Aye, aye, sir.
1: Walker.
15: Yep.
1: Go and get the vicar's stepladder.
15: Right you are, Mr. Mannery.
1: Jones. Yep. Get those prisoners into a tight group in the middle of the hall.
8: Yes, sir. Right, sir. Come on, you lot. Come on now. Come on. Add the double in the huddle. Come on now.
4: Oh, hello, sir. You're back then. Did the Germans give you any trouble?
1: Not really, Wilson. Ah. But they're an ugly mob. Especially their captain, Muller. Have to watch him. He's a surly brute. He's done nothing else but sneer and smoke cigarettes.
4: Really? I wonder if he's got any to spare. I'm right out of it.
1: This isn't a cocktail party, Wilson. Did you and Pike prime those grenades?
12: Yeah, well, Mr. Mannering, you see, we started...
4: Yeah, I think what? I can honestly say, sir, that all the grenades now have detonators in them.
1: Good. I'm very glad to hear it.
8: Mr. Mannering, sir, I wish to report that the German prisoners are now in a muddle in the middle of the hall. They're in a huddle in the middle of the hall.
1: Yeah, all right. Thank you, General. Just a minute. What's Walker doing chatting to them? Walker! I told you to go and get the vicar's steps.
6: Oh, yes, sorry, Mr. Mannering. Just going. Now, don't forget, Fritz. Yeah. Tell your mates, I'm in a market for purchasing Nazi daggers, swastikas, yeah, signed pictures of Adolf, that sort of thing, badges. I'll give you a good price, all right?
1: Walk. What do you think you're doing? How dare you fraternize with the enemy? Go and get those steps.
6: I'm on my way, Mr. Mannering.
14: Here's the Lewis gun, sir. It's all loaded and ready.
1: Good. Set it up on the stage.
14: Very good, sir.
8: Mr. Speak, sir.
1: Yes, Jones.
8: Well, sir, how about cutting the Germans' trouser buttons off, sir? Well, sir, if we cut their trouser buttons off and they try to run away, it will show at once that they are something unusual.
16: I am a captain with the German Navy. I refuse to let you drop my trousers.
1: All right, Captain Muller. I'll deal with it.
16: The Geneva Convention clearly states that prisoners of war will not be put into humiliating positions.
8: You'll be in a humiliating position, mate. You get my bayonet up, you.
16: Don't you threaten me, you silly old fool.
8: I am not old. I am not
1: old. All right. Jones. And you, Captain Muller, don't stand with your men. And don't speak until you're spoken to.
16: I'm warning you, Captain.
1: You see, Wilson, that's the sort of insolent swine we're up against.
4: Yes, his hair has got rather an abrupt manner, I know, but perhaps we ought to make allowances for him. After all, he is probably upset because we sank his submarine.
6: Where are these steps, Mr. Mannering?
1: Set them up over there by the main doors. Right, we'll be able to keep an eye on the entire hall from the top of those. Pike!
17: Yes, Mr. Mannering?
1: Take your Tommy gun and climb onto the top of those steps.
12: Mr. Mannering?
11: You know I don't like going up ladders. I get terrible verdigris.
10: Don't argue, boy. Get up there at once.
11: Oh, really? Why is it always me? You're always having to go up. Hey, it's ever so wobbly.
10: Do as you're told. Godfrey.
5: Did you call, sir?
10: Yes, Godfrey. Hold Pike's ladder.
5: Yes, Mr. Mannering.
10: Now, what can that be?
15: Well, obviously, it's somebody ringing up, sir.
10: Yeah, thank you, Wilson. Take charge here.
15: Very good, sir.
10: Hello? Captain Mannering here.
9: Colonel Winters here, GHQ. Everything all right, Mannering?
10: Yes, yes, thank you, sir. I've got the prisoners safe and sound. They're all ready for you to pick up.
9: Ah, that's just it. I'm afraid the escort won't be able to get over there till tomorrow morning.
10: You mean to say that we've got to look after them all night?
9: Sorry, can't do anything about it. Oh, just give them a blanket each and bed them down. Oh, and give them something to eat, of course.
10: But we've only got our own sandwiches, Colonel.
9: Well, send out for some fish and chips.
10: Send up?
9: Well, I'll see you get the money back. Be over about 8 in the morning. Cheerio.
10: Cheerio. Goodbye, sir. Fish and chips. Really? Wilson! Wilson!
4: Yes, sir, yes, yes.
10: Deputy GHQ. The escort can't get over until the morning. The prisoners have got to be here all night. Right, now, you lot, pay attention.
15: Ah, goodness me, they're awfully well disciplined, sir.
10: Nothing of the sort. Slavish, blind obedience. Not like the cheerful, light-hearted discipline that you get with our own jolly jacktars.
15: Oh, really, sir?
10: These men are part of a nation of unthinking automatons. Led by a lunatic who looks like Charlie Chaplin.
16: How dare you compare our glorious leader with that non-Aryan clown. You see this notebook, Captain? I am going to make a list of all your insults. Your name will go on this list. And when we win the war, you will be brought to account.
10: Put down what you like there. You're not going to win this war.
16: Oh, yes, we are.
10: Oh, no, you're not.
16: Oh, yes, oh, we no. are.
17: It's all while you work. Hitler is a twerp. These are army, so is his army.
16: You, boy, your name will also go on the list. What is it?
10: Don't tell him, Pike.
4: So it is Pike. Thank you.
10: Not here, Captain Buller. I've had just about enough of this. Tell your men that they're going to be here all night and they'd better behave themselves. Now get on with it.
4: If you insist.
12: Uncle Arthur, sir.
15: What is it? What is it, Frank?
12: I don't think it's fair my name going on the list. I was only joking.
15: Well, you should be more careful, you see, Frank. I mean, you know that the Germans haven't got a sense of humour.
12: But you said much worse things about it, Lay. He said much worse things.
15: Frank. Be quiet. He'll hear you.
12: Do you think if you talk to him nicely, he'd take my name off the list?
15: I shouldn't think so for a moment.
10: Walk up.
18: Yes, Captain Mannering?
10: What time does the fish and chip shop shut?
18: 10 o'clock, sir.
10: Ah, good. You'll just about make it. Okay. Here's 10 shillings. Go down and get some fish and chips for the prisoners.
18: Eh? Yeah, all right, sir.
10: Wilson! Jones! Come over here with me. I want to talk to you.
19: Right, sir.
18: Hey, good, Mr. Benny. Right, then. That's 8 cotton chips.
20: I want place.
18: Okay, 7 cod, 1 place. Who wants vinegar? Can they put their hands up?
20: One moment. They will essig. Yeah.
18: 1, 2, 3, 4. 4 with vinegar. How many with salt?
20: They will salt.
18: 1, 2, 3. Right. Now let's see if I've got this right. That's 4 with vinegar, 3 with salt.
10: What are you doing?
18: I was just taking the order, sir.
20: One thing more. I don't want any soggy chips. I want mine crisp and light brown.
10: How dare you? You listen to me. You'll have what you're given. And if I say you'll eat soggy chips, you'll eat soggy chips.

0: For goodness sake, 1 o'clock. You think old man didn't let some of us take it in turns to get some sleep, what do you know?
1: It's no use, Jock. He won't let us take our eyes off those Germans for 1 second. He's become obsessed.
0: Hey, Captain Mannering.
2: Yes, Fraser.
0: I don't know if you've noticed, but yon Cap Muller never takes his eyes off you for a single moment. If you're to ask my opinion, I'd say he doesn't like you very much.
1: Yeah, I wouldn't like to be in your shoes, sir, if he was to turn the tables on us.
2: Don't worry, Walker. Not much chance of that. Ah, perhaps they've come for the prisoners after all.
3: Evening, everyone.
2: Oh, it's you, Vicar.
3: Good evening, Captain Mannering.
2: What on earth are you doing here at this time of night?
3: Well, I've just been over to Eastgate for a special midnight service.
0: Aye. Black Mass, I shouldn't have wondered.
3: Well, I thought I'd just drop these prayer books in as I was passing. It'll save me... Just a minute. Why has Mr. Jones got that big gun? And who are all those men?
2: Oh, don't worry about them. The Nazi prisoners of war.
3: Oh, I see. Well, what was that you said?
2: These are German prisoners.
3: Oh, dear.
2: Nothing to worry about, Vicar. We've got everything under control.
3: What was that?
4: Look, sir, it's Captain Muller. He's lying on the floor.
2: I don't trust him, Wilson.
4: Well, we can't just leave him lying there.
3: Well, come on, Captain Mannering. Have you no milk of human kindness? The man may be German, but he's still somebody's son, you know.
5: There's some bicarbonate of soda in my Red Cross pack. If someone could undo the buckle for me.
2: Stay where you are, Godfrey.
6: Yeah, and don't you let go of this ladder, Mr. Godfrey. I'm still up here.
0: I think the man's fainted, sir.
2: Yes, certainly looks like it.
3: Well, are you going to have a look at him or not, Captain Mannering? What are you afraid of? They're only a few harmless German sailors.
2: Oh, very well. Stand back, you Germans. Let's have a look. I'll just undo his jacket. Seems to be breathing all right. I wonder if he's...
3: Ach, stab him!
0: Look out, sir. He's got your revolver.
5: Yes, that is so. And you will notice that it is pointing straight at the vicar's head.
3: Oh, dear. But do something, Captain Mannering.
7: No one move. The next move is mine. Holt the machine gun.
1: Yeah, Captain.
2: Look out, Jones. They're after your Lewis gun.
8: Well, they're not going to have it, sir. We've only just been issued with it ourselves.
1: Somebody will get hurt.
8: It's all right, Mr. Wilson. I'm only going to frighten them. Whoa!
3: Oh, dear. Look at my roof.
2: Jones, do try to remember in future that firing over the enemy's head works better in the open air.
4: Captain Mannering, we've been outside and looked into your office through the window, but we can't see Muller or his men.
2: But they dashed in there during all that panic with our machine gun. If you include the vicar, whom they took as a hostage, there are 9 men in my office. Why on earth can't you see anybody?
5: They've drawn the curtains.
2: Oh, I see. What a damn cheek that Muller's got.
4: Well, how do you mean, sir?
2: Taking over my office like that.
4: Oh, yes, I agree, sir. Yes. Mind you, Godfrey's rather relieved.
2: Oh, in what way?
4: Well, at first, he thought that requisitioned the gents.
2: Oh. Doesn't he ever think of anything else?
8: Captain Mannering, I didn't let the Germans have the machine gun, did I?
2: No, indeed you didn't, Jones.
8: I did you well, didn't I, Mr. Wilson?
4: Yes, you did indeed. You did awfully well, Jones.
8: Yes.
4: Very well indeed.
8: And you behaved well as well, yes. Mr. Wilson. You were very cool.
4: Yes, you think so? I'm so glad you told
0: me. Come on,
4: thank you.
0: When Sergeant Wilson and Corporal Jones have finished the Mutual Admiration Society, maybe you'd like to tell us what we're going to do now.
2: Yeah, we can't stand around here all night. And what about the vicar? I mean, what's going to happen to him?
9: Yeah. Remember, Captain Muller's still got your revolver, Mr. Mannering.
2: Ah, yes.
7: Captain, as you will see, I have your revolver pointed at the head of the vicar. Unless you agree to take me and my men back to the fishing boat so that we can cross to France, I will blow his brains out.
2: How dare you, you unspeakable swine?
7: I will give you 3 minutes to make up your mind. Otherwise, I carry out the execution.
2: Difficult situation, this.
8: Well, whatever happens, sir, we can't let them escape, sir. If they get back to France, they could get another submarine and start sinking our ships again.
4: It's really a case of one man's life against thousands, sir.
0: A terrible decision you've got to make, Captain Mannering. Still, he must admit the vicar has been a bit of a nuisance at times, Jim. You have never really liked having to share his office, admit it, sir.
2: Yes, that's true. Oh, no, no, no, no. Must be some other way.
1: If only we could get your revolver away from him, Mr. Mannering.
9: Mr. Mannering? I saw a film once called A Petrified Forest. And Humphrey Bogart was holding Leslie Howard at gunpoint in a cabin all night. And Leslie Howard kept quoting poetry and using long words. It didn't half upset Humphrey Bogart. Perhaps you could do the same, Mr. Mannering.
4: I missed that film. What happened to Leslie Howard?
9: He got shot. Oh.
2: Stupid boy.
5: I saw Freddie Bartholomew in David Copperfield, sir. There really wasn't anything in that.
2: Freddie Bartholomew. Wait a minute. David Copperfield. Mr. Micawber! Something's bound to turn up. That's it.
10: What do you mean, sir?
2: Well, we'll play along with them. We've got to go through the town to get to the harbour. Someone's bound to raise the alarm. Be light very soon now. I'll give him a shout. Can you hear me, Muller?
9: You sound just like Sandy Powell.
5: Can you hear me, Mother?
2: You finished, Pack?
9: Now I can do Enoch as well. Let me down!
2: Be quiet, boy! Bullet?
11: Yeah, I hear you.
2: All right. We agree to your terms.
1: You have to come now, son. Look, Mr. Mannering, Muller's still holding the vicar at gunpoint with your revolver. Look at that.
10: Oh, please, Mr. Muller, do be careful what you're doing with that gun. So cold.
11: Ah, Captain. I'm glad you have come to your senses. Tell your young soldier to hand over the Tommy gun to my man.
2: Pike, do as he says.
9: Yes, Mr. Mannering.
11: Very sensible of you. And now, Captain, get one of your men to bring me a hand grenade and a piece of string.
2: Do as he says, Wilson.
12: All right, sir.
11: I am going to give your men their rifles, but, of course, they have all been unloaded and the bayonets removed.
2: You won't get away with this, you know. We're bound to be spotted going through the town.
11: No one will interfere, Captain, because you will be escorting us with the empty rifles.
2: How are you going to make us do that?
11: Very simply. Ah, here comes your sergeant with the hand grenade. Tell me, is it primed?
12: Oh, yes, of course.
11: Well, you don't mind if I make sure.
12: Hmm? By all means, carry on.
11: Yes, here you are. It looks all right. You, old man.
10: Oh, me?
11: Corporal, take off your belt and undo the back of your tunic.
10: I beg your pardon.
11: Do as I say. Remove your belt.
10: If he thinks my trousers are going to fall...

0: After all, everything must look as right as possible.
1: Excuse me, but do you think I'll be back in time for the Harvest Festival? Because if not, I really ought to ring up the bishop before we go.
2: Out of the question. You're coming with us. And when we get to France, you will all be my prisoners. And then we shall open the little notebook and examine the list.
3: Oh, no. Uncle Arthur, it's not fair. Tell him I was only joking about Hitler. I didn't mean it. I didn't know Germans didn't have a sense of humour.
0: You will notice, Captain, we are almost at the harbour.
4: You won't get away with it.
0: I think I will.
3: Uncle Arthur? Mm-hmm. If I was to tell Captain Muller that there's only a dummy detonator in the grenade, do you think he'd take my name off the list?
5: Oh, to be quiet, Frank, please. I want to keep that to ourselves for the moment.
6: Hey, Captain Mannering, look. Is that no... It's Colonel Winters coming towards us, Marshal.
4: You're right, Fraser, it is. Right, Muller, the game's up. What are you going to do now?
0: I am not going to do anything. You will bluff your way out.
7: Please, Captain Mannering, if you don't do as he says, he'll pull my string and I shall be no more.
4: Oh, no, he won't.
5: Oh, yes, I will.
7: Captain Mannering, do you hear that? He says he will.
8: Mannering!
0: Here comes your colonel. I'm warning you, Captain. Behave quite naturally.
4: Morning, sir.
8: Where on earth are you taking the prisoner, Mannering?
4: Well, the fact is, sir,
5: We're going for a walk, sir.
7: That's right, sir. We're going down to the harbour. Being men of the sea, they like to have a good breeze up them.
0: Be very careful, Captain. Remember the grenade.
8: You know, I'm surprised at you, Mannering. Your men are usually so smartly turned out.
4: How do you mean, sir?
8: Well, why is Corporal Jones's tunic so untidy? And what's that great lump of string hanging down his back?
4: String, sir?
8: Yes, look, here.
7: Don't pull it.
8: What's this pin on the end?
7: Get it out, Jones. I'm trying to, Mr. Mannering. It slipped down. Don't panic.
5: Excuse me, Colonel Winters. I wonder if I might borrow your revolver.
8: I wish someone would tell me what's going on.
5: I'll explain in a moment, sir. Now, listen to me, you German chaps. Would you mind offering just getting up against that wall with your hands up? Otherwise, I might have to shoot you. That's better, yes.
4: Wait a minute. That grenade should have gone off long ago.
7: So it should. Oh, Mr. Mannering, I've been saved, sir. I've been saved.
4: Wilson, I thought I told you to prime those grenades.
5: I did, sir, with dummies.
4: Really? Why is it you never do as you... You've saved Jones' life.
5: Well, now perhaps you'll agree with me, sir. It really is awfully dangerous to keep the grenades primed.
4: All right, Wilson. You made your point. If you think I'm going to write it out 500 times, you're mistaken. Jones! Fall the men in. Stand by to escort the prisoners back to the church hall.
7: Right, fall in, men. Get the prisoners lined up.
4: Come on, Pike. Didn't you hear Corporal Jones?
9: Yes, sir.
4: What are you doing, boy?
3: I'm just tearing up Captain Muller's notebook. And there, I've snapped his pencil in two as well. When the war's over, I'm not having given my name to Herr Hitler, so there.

0: In that episode of Dad's Army, based on the original television series by Jimmy Perry and David Croft, you heard Arthur Lowe as Captain Mannering, John LeMessurier, Sergeant Wilson, Clive Dunn, Corporal Jones, John Lorry, Private Fraser, Arnold Ridley, Private Godfrey, Ian Lavender, Private Pike, Frank Williams, the Vicar, Philip Maddock, Captain Muller, Larry Martin, Private Walker, and Fraser Carr as Colonel Winters. The Deadly Attachment was adapted for radio by Harold Smode and Michael Knowles and produced by John Dias.
1: I've been gardening in white gloves
2: just to prove that dirt can't hide from new Tide. Tide's been intensified to bring you cleanness no other low-priced powder can beat. I'm going to hide these filthy gloves in the pockets of these cords. Too tough a test for a low-priced powder, not for new Tide. Now for those hidden gloves. How's that for cleanness? Proof that dirt just can't hide from intensified Tide. Try it.

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2: Hello, and welcome again to the News Quiz. We start with the cutting scene in Birmingham Wildlife Trust's calendar, read by Vaughan Savage.
3: Sunday the 20th of July, bat and moth barbecue at Woodgate Valley Park.
2: Yum. Thanks to Jenny Middleton for that. Let's meet the teams this week. Will you welcome first on my right, Sandy Toksvig and Boris Johnson. Opposite them on my left, Alan Corran and newcomer Moira Stewart. Sandy, why shouldn't we bother our pretty little heads with that silly business of weapons of mass destruction?
4: Oh, well, because, you know, that's just ridiculous. That's people saying there was a point to the war, and there wasn't, and we must stop worrying about it. But it's all going to be all right, because Tony, who's lovely, has gone out there. He is lovely, and he's going to find them for us. They did actually find this week, rather pleasingly, a lot of anthrax. Unfortunately, it was in Maryland. And it had been buried in the 60s. And so there were weapons of mass destruction, but no one knew they were 100 miles from Washington.
5: Rumsfeld's new idea was that they probably blew them up the day before the war started.
6: I thought, what a sophisticated defence policy that was. I think they're coming, so we'll blow up the weapons.
7: I thought the best explanation I thought was given by Jeff Hoon quite recently, which was he thought they'd probably been looted. People had come in the night and stealthily made away with them, and that, of course, you know, does throw new light on the main justification for the war, which was stop the weapons falling into the hands of the wrong people.
2: American Defense Secretary Donald Rumsfeld submitted for the first time the coalition forces might not find any weapons of mass destruction after all. Mr. Rumsfeld said the weapons of mass destruction may have been destroyed before the war began, or maybe they were secretly shipped out to Iran. Yeah, that's right, Iran. Boris, whose constitution is far from healthy?
7: Sorry, did you say my constitution was far from healthy? No, whose? Sorry,
2: Boris.
7: Yes, whose constitution is far from healthy? Question
2: yes.
7: Mark.
2: Yes.
7: Well, there are many answers to that question, but the one you're obviously groping for is the new Giscard d'Estaing constitution that's been devised and is going to be imposed on 15 or 25 grateful members of the European Union.
2: Yes.
7: And it's a subject, of course, about which the poor British people with our tiny minds are not allowed to have an opinion. This is not something that Blair is prepared to put to the people in spite of what I would call its extreme constitutional significance.
2: Oh, yeah. Very good, yes.
7: That's the answer.
2: Whips will be very proud of you when they
7: hear
2: that.
7: Jolly well.
5: Do you know what the French is for referendum?
4: Is it referendum?
5: Yes. I knew you were bilingual. I was just testing.
7: We've had 1,500 letters so far at the Spectator about this issue, which is more than we've had on any subject since.
5: Five per subscriber.
7: That is a gross underestimate, but I take the point.
2: It sells 60,000 copies, doesn't it, every week?
7: Slightly more, actually. You can't shake them off.
2: Government ministers have come out in support of a draft European Union constitution and rejected suggestions it will erode UK sovereignty. Senior Tory David Heathcote-Amory described the negotiating process as a dialogue of death, or what's known in parliamentary circles as a meeting with Ian Duncan Smith. Record that Boris Johnson is looking very unhappy.
7: Can't let that one through.
2: Moira, welcome to the News Quiz.
8: Thank you.
2: Who is or isn't, according to which paper you read, coming out in support of a more liberal Church of England?
8: Could it be the Archbishop of Canterbury, who says that as long as homosexuals believe, they should be welcome to the church? He's come under fire from the rest of the world archbishopric.
5: We sort of changed during the course of the week, didn't we? I mean, there was one point we said that gays had to be faithful. It didn't involve clerics standing in people's gardens or shinning up lampposts with binoculars. What is What is fidelity, and what business is it in the church to decide what is not faithful?
4: The general decision was that they were not going to allow gay marriages to be sanctioned, and that what they thought was that homosexuality should stay where it belongs, which is in the church choir.
2: This week, the leaders of the worldwide Anglican Communion, headed by Rowan Williams, have closed the door on church blessings for gay couples. Fortunately, the ruling isn't backdated, so Edward and Sophie are still officially married.
5: Come on.
7: He's just saying that to wind you all up, you see.
5: Listeners should know. Edward and Sophie Harbuttle, who have been...
7: If I could think of a way of getting round the anonymity, I would.
2: Alan, listen to this.

0: The new Labour anthem. Uh-huh. How true that is now as it was 6 years ago. Who's hoping things can only get better because the money men say it can't get much worse?
1: This is the Tory party.
0: It is.
1: And you've made this the anthem of the Tory party. It's awful doing this in front of Boris, who even as I speak is burying his head in his hands.
2: No, blast right ahead. I don't care. You say what you want.
1: But apparently they are broke. The Tory party is broke. There is no money. I don't know where the money has gone. They certainly didn't spend it on headhunters. But for some reason, the tiny till that was the legacy of John Major has gone, and they are broke. Wow. And I saw today that Major is not being made a Knight of the Garter because he cocked up the sale of Britannia. And the Queen and Philip were very cheesed off. They had this boat, and they rather wanted to keep it. And apparently it was a furious row. And Philip shouted at Major, and Major cringed.
2: Unbelievable that the Tories should be blamed for the decommissioning of a yacht which Labour got rid of. It's the genius of this party. I mean, how on earth have we contrived to be saddled with this one? I mean, rail track, possibly. But the Royal Yacht, this was a piece of petty Labour vindictiveness against the Royal Family, and somehow or other, because Alan believes what he reads in the newspapers, we're being saddled with it. I think it's monstrous.
3: Boris, do you ever get to the stage where you're just tired and you just want to say to somebody, do you know what, you're right?
2: No. And while we're at it, I want, if I may, very briefly to come back to the question, which you seem to have wandered away from, the important the story, which was about the... I want to grab the steering wheel and take us back to the question of why the Tory party is apparently, you know, low in the water financially. Of course it's absolutely nonsense. It's 2 years after the election. Another election is 2 years away. You'd expect to... You wouldn't want people giving money to a political party now, which is ridiculous. But as the moment draws nearer, there will be a frenzy of cheese and wine parties. There will. Innocent whisk drives, sparkling wine evenings of all kinds up and down the country, many of which will be attended by Simon and me giving loyal speeches of one kind. They will generate stonking revenues for the Conservative Party, which will propel it.
3: Are you going to have a bring and buy policy sale as well?
0: Independent auditors are refusing to sign off the Conservative Party's accounts because they fear it's no longer a going concern. The accountants have told the party there's not enough income for it to be viable, income being a technical accountancy word for votes. The Tories are finding it so hard to raise any loan.
2: That's not what they said on May the 1st.
3: Yeah. Are you like this first thing in the morning as well?
2: I feel someone's got it, you know.
0: We start round two with an extract from Boris Johnson's column in the Daily Telegraph.
4: Don't worry if you make a fool of yourself. Someone's got to. Bosses are there to be laughed at.
0: And that's thanks to Boris Johnson, my boss at The Spectator. Sandy, why has one polar explorer's champagne celebration been on ice?
3: Ah, this is Mr. Haddow. Or Haddow. Or, in fact, I think he just said hello by the very end because he was very, very stressed. His name is Penn. Is it short for something? Is he called Penrose?
5: Penn Haddow. It's Welsh, isn't it?
3: Is it? Well, that's the whole name, or half his name is Penn, and the other bit's Haddow.
5: It's the beginning of the Welsh national anthem.
3: He, for reasons I can't fathom, went on one ski swimming to the North Pole. And he took 72 days, and then when he got there, he hadn't even got any Kendall mint cake left. And so he sat on a tent on some ice that was melting, rather like a sort of large martini. But he's back now, and everybody said he went at the wrong time of year, and it's best, apparently, when you're going to cross big sheets of ice to do it when it's not melting. And to me, that's like Polar Expedition Rule 1.
5: Didn't you once do a polar expedition there or something?
3: I once canoed across Africa. Can I just say that I do not recommend this, okay? It gives you something I can only describe as trench bottom. I'd be laughing myself if it wasn't true.
1: Very odd about the Arctic and the Antarctic. Did you see there were two simultaneous submarine accidents this week? The USS Constitution, which is a nuclear submarine, was attacked by a polar bear and had to go back to Anchorage for a refit. And an English one called the Tireless was struck by an underwater iceberg and has gone back for a refit. I spent a lot of money over the past 40 years buying the Navy stuff. In the event of a nuclear war, if Saddam marshals 4 polar bears and an iceberg, we shall be finished.
0: British explorer Pen Haddo lives on Dartmoor, became the first solo walker to reach the Canadian side of the North Pole. Haddo spoke to reporters about how he managed to miss the entire Gulf War. "While I've been away, the world's gone mad," said the old Harrovian who just spent 2 months dragging a 300-pound sledge to the coldest place in the world. Boris, in the words of Charles Kennedy, what's the big idea?
2: I haven't got the faintest idea what Charles Kennedy's big idea.
3: But that's the point. Neither does he,
2: you know. Sorry, Charles Kennedy is inviting suggestions from the public about what the Liberal Democrats might have as their slogan.
0: Yes, their big idea. What would you recommend?
2: It's a tricky, tricky one, really. What can you say?
3: They can start with, "We're not insolvent."
2: I don't know. I mean, have your cake and eat it. They're pro-cake. Their policy on cake is that they're pro-having it and eating, pro-eating it. I mean, how about that? I do not know what the big idea of the Liberal Democrats is, nor do I feel it is my duty to try to discover it. And if I were to come across a big idea of the Liberal Democrats, I don't think I'd pass it on to them on this show or anywhere else. that's really my answer to you.
3: You sit on anything on the policy committees for the Tories at all? I mean, it would be worrying.
2: I stand by my phone, you know, waiting for the call to serve. But, I wait, you know, I get up in the night and think perhaps, you know, today will be the day. But it hasn't come through yet.
1: Boris, how high in government do you intend to get?
2: I'm very glad you asked that question, because it's exactly what the whips have, you know, what they said to me.
3: That's interesting, Boris, because so many politicians, like Richard Nixon, used to say, "I'm very glad you asked me that question." Does anybody ever say, "I so wish that that hadn't come up"?
0: The Liberal Democrats are hoping to become the main opposition within 2 general elections, according to Lord Razzle, Lib Dem spokesman for cheap tit and bum mags. Moira, listen to this. You're gonna

0: Maura, where will we find the royal family next month?
1: This is the story about the royals, mm-hmm. who will be doing a royal walkabout on the 10th of June to give the British tourist industry a boost. Mm-hmm. And, yes, they're going to go to Scotland and Wales and all over the place, just to encourage, as I say, the tourist trade.
2: Curious thing is, she's going to Legoland at Windsor, where there's a model of Buckingham Palace. Is there a Lego king and queen in it?
3: Yeah.
2: And Lego layabout.
3: The thing is, it's not been mentioned. Is it Lego? Obviously. The finest Danish export,
2: oh,
3: you
2: Danish.
3: See.
2: What?
3: Yes. And we, the small people of Denmark, we're very, very pleased. You call them models, we call them full-size houses. And I love the fact that she's doing something for British tourism by going to a Danish export. I think that is a very fine thing, and it's had insufficient mention.
0: 9 members of the royal family are to take part in British Tourism Day to help the struggling industry. The British tourism industry has been badly hit by September the 11th, the Iraq War and foot in mouth, though Prince Philip has agreed to wear a muzzle in summer. Thank you. Alan, who is being prosecuted for high-speed delivery?
4: This is an unfortunate guy called Mark Ferguson, who drives an ambulance and got it up to 104 miles an hour for the ridiculous reason that he had a human liver in it which needed to be delivered quickly. And the filth grabbed him. It was probably... No, it couldn't have been the M25. It was 104 miles an hour. but he was doing it down some motorway. And was charged with speeding.
5: Have the police... Have anybody ever tried to stop a policeman speeding?
4: Bad thing to say, actually, Boris. I mean, that the MP for Henley, which is in the fiefdom of Thames Valley Police, who are the nastiest cops in the world, and used to say, have we ever stopped them for speeding?
5: Well, I just wonder what the law was. They do regularly go through red lights. Because I got stopped on my bike by a policeman and he'd just gone through a red light. And he said, you've just gone through a red light. And I said, well, no, you've just gone through a red light. And I thought his position was, you know, but he had anything worse than mine, since if he had hit someone in his police car, he would have done far more damage to them than I could have done with my bicycle.
3: Well, that's true, actually, because a three-wheeler, you can hardly hit anybody in all that.
0: Despite being caught driving at 104 miles an hour, Mr. Ferguson denied he was drunk in charge. And even if he was, he had a clean liver in the back of the ambulance. We start round three with a headline from the cover of the Sunday Telegraph magazine.
6: Is this the sexiest man in Britain? Colin Firth talks to Rebecca Tyrrell. Free seeds inside.
0: Thanks to Mavis Jones of Dorset for that. Sandy, listen to this.

0: Sandy, who's gone off the rails about dressing up?
1: Ah, this is the Eurostar. And what they think is that nobody dresses smart enough. I believe that unfit people should be banned from wearing fitness clothing.
2: Now that is a Liberal Democrat.
1: Well,
2: that is a Liberal Democrat.
1: Well, I don't care. I think it's revolting.
2: Well,
1: I cannot be doing with men in jogging bottoms who are flopping all over the place like a badly packaged set of wall sausages. It really
2: upsets me. How are they supposed to get fit? They've got to run around in something, haven't they? What are you thinking? They run around in a suit the whole time?
1: I think it's fine to wear fitness clothing in the gym. And in my day, when you went on a nice trip, you dressed up and it was a little bit of a special thing. And that's the idea, is that we're just not going to have horrible people in lycra. And singlets.
0: French design guru Philippe Starck, who's in charge of Eurostar's £35 million revamp, has criticised the service's passengers for eschewing elegance in favour of comfort. Mr. Starck criticised people's tendency to wear purple jogging bottoms, green fluorescent sweaters and orange Nike trainers. He's now the target of Liverpool's first ever fatwa. Boris, why could driving in my off-road car soon be off-limits?
2: Ah, it's not the brake on the Skoda, it's the other thing. Yeah, that's it. It is. I tell you what it is. It's the Liberal Democrats have come up with a policy to ban 4x4. What do you call them? Suzuki, sort of Pajero, Ponder Patrol things, whatever you call them. That's their latest policy. And very people, I think it is.
1: I think it's very, very important in the dangers of Sloane Square to drive a 2.5-ton vehicle.
2: Well, why shouldn't you drive a 2.5? In fact, why shouldn't you drive a JCB if you want to? Why not?
3: What about 8-wheel drives, Boris, that go across the whole of two carriages?
2: There is no law against having an 8. If you want to commute from Cricklewood in a juggernaut, that is your privilege. You may find it expensive and pointless, but it is your privilege. But I don't think it should be the business of politicians to tell people what make of car, what cc of car they drive in the city. That should be, if they want to make fools of themselves and drive needlessly powerful cars around town, that is entirely a matter for them.
1: The Tories say, bust that ozone. Well, that's good. That's good. It's an anti-environmentalist policy, and that's at least a policy. And I think that's very, very good.
2: On the contrary, they are contributing. On the contrary. I'm not saying that I recommend that you all go off and drive, invest in these Pajeros. But if you do so, I want you to know that you are being altruistic because you are loading your petrol tank with a fantastic quantity of the most heavily taxed petrol in the whole of the Western world, and you are contributing to the exchequer and contributing to the building up of green programs of many kinds, one kind or another. And I think it absolutely monstrous to suggest that you are in any way being selfish or unreal. You are being cruelly punished by this government if you are so foolish, and I stress again, if you are so foolish and such a poseur as to drive a car like that in the city, then you are being cruelly punished by this government. But the only message I want to make, I consider it my duty to defend your liberty to be a prat in...
0: Norman Baker, the Liberal Democrat environmental spokesman, has launched a cross-country campaign to ban 4x4 vehicles from urban roads. Defenders of the 4x4 claim they're the ideal urban family car. There's room for the kids, the nanny, the personal trainer, the lifestyle guru, and the divorce lawyer. Moira, when did the hail and rain fall mainly on the plane?
4: Thank God for my friend on my left.
0: Well, you're a newsreader. You notice it at any point.
4: Indeed, but I mean, not everything sticks.
1: Can we jump in before I start? Oh,
5: no, bloody buggery. She's a newsreader. Let her read the news. There it is.
4: The reason that this story just flew out of my mind is that not too long ago in the summer, I was in a very similar predicament. This is a story of an Airbus that suddenly came into the kind of turbulence that you really shouldn't have to go through. Apparently, hailstones as big as, I don't know what, bombs attacked this plane and apparently dove in the nose cone and, would you believe, the pilot's windscreen was smashed. And it's just one of those things.
1: I liked the reporting of it because there were some fantastic drawings of what might have happened with, you know, people suspended under the kind of coat rack bit and people being sick and people fainting on the floor. And you just think, seatbelt. And on all those things that they issue out, you know those plastic laminates that say, mind this, take off your high heels. No pictures of how to get yourself down if you have accidentally ended up in the luggage rack.
6: What's hail for? What, it sort of slipped through the meteorological net. What is the purpose of it? It doesn't do anything.
2: We know, we just haven't worked out a use for it yet.
6: That's very conservative thinking.
2: There is somewhere. That's the problem. Somewhere
6: we know it's about
2: the man
6: something.
2: And the somewhere out listening onto this programme is someone who is going to invent a use for hail and a brilliant retail approach towards it.
1: There's another thing. You could be the pro-hail party.
2: Well, what's wrong with that?
0: This week, giant hailstones rained down on a flight from Cyprus to Manchester. One passenger said it sounded as if the plane was being hit by machine gun bullets. He thought they were coming under friendly fire from the US Air Force. The words freak and weather have not been heard together since Sean Lloyd appeared on I'm a Celebrity, Get Me Out of Here. Alan, your last question. Which bull in the china shop was running around like a bull in the china shop?
6: This is the GB antique. I've got to be careful what I say here, because I looked at the antiques this bull had trodden on, and they looked like those terrible things of blue tits standing in barbola grass that you can get with the Sunday Telegraph, or indeed the Spectator. A bull got into a GB antique shop in Lancaster, and it was so... I mean, a bull had been waiting years to do this, and eventually thought, oh, what the hell, there's a china shop. I'm a bull. It's what I have to do. And he flattened it. And then the police marksman came along and shot it and killed it.
1: Oh,
6: and there'll be a hell of an inquiry because the bull was only carrying a chair leg. It wasn't. But they just did it. And it's very sad.
2: I thought it was absolutely a marvellous story. Marvellous. And if you were a news editor, you'd want to how to follow that up, wouldn't you? And you'd sit there thinking, well, what can we organise? You know, a pig in a poke. Rat up a drain pipe.
1: Dog in a window.
2: Dog in a window. Dog in a manger. You want dog in a manger? The photo of the snappers would be sent out. You know, we don't want a dog in a manger.
6: Dog in manger, Bethlehem shock.
2: Yeah.
6: Is what
2: you're saying.
6: Haven't journeyed 8,000 miles on these three camels to give frankincense to a terrier.
0: A bull ran amok in an antiques market in Lancaster, causing thousands of pounds worth of damage. The bull was eventually trapped in an area of the centre and blocked in using two antique organs. Police had to pull out all the stocks to catch him. Before we reveal the final scores, let's hear the cuttings the teams have brought along. Sandy.
1: This is from the Times. It's to do with the congestion charge in London. A spokesman said that people unable to reach a call centre operator should use the internet, or if they did not have internet access, find a shop handling payments. Asked how drivers could find out where the nearest shop was, the spokesman said, look on the internet.
0: Boris.
2: Now, this comes from Metro magazine, which is a thing that you get with the Evening Standard, and it's a theatre review, which says, Daniel Kramer's acclaimed production of German playwright Franz Xaver Kurz's powerful contemporary classic Through the Leaves has made its way to the West End. Simon Callow reprises the role of the alcoholic factory worker caught in a destructive relationship with a woman tripe butcher. I just thought if you wanted a hot ticket, that's obviously the one. I don't know why it amused me, but it did.
0: An alcoholic tripe butcher.
2: No, he's the alcoholic factory where he's caught in a destructive relationship with the woman. I mean, I think it was harrowing stuff, I thought.
0: Maura.
4: From The Guardian. A concert goer is recovering after having his skull fractured by a flying sheep's head. The band Mayhem was carving up a dead sheep on stage when its head flew off and hit Per Christian Hagen, 25. My relationship, he said, to sheep is a bit ambivalent now. I like them, but not when they come flying through the air.
6: Oh, I've got an Australian moment, Simon, from the Blue Mountain Tribune. Jack Sandwell, a 56-year-old Murrungatta car dealer, has spent every spare hour of the last 5 years building a biplane in his backyard. He was due to make his maiden flight in it last Saturday, but as he tethered the trailer to his pickup, his wife, Carol, 54, ran out of the house and began hitting the plane with a meat cleaver. A neighbour who did not wish to be identified told your reporter, "He'd have reckoned old Jack would have had the sense to take it to the pictures once in a while."
0: Thank you all. Now let's look at the final score. Sandy and Boris did incredibly well and got lots and lots of points, and Alan and Moira got exactly the same number. Before we leave you, here's a classified ad from the Berry Free Press.
7: 15 tall ship models, £245. Large assortment of sailors, £50.
0: With that, goodbye.
7: Taking part in the news quiz were Sandy Hofstede, Boris Johnson, Moira Stewart and Alan Collins. The chairman was Simon Hoggart, and the news was read by me, Vaughan Temple. The chairman's script was written by Lucy Clark, Dave Cohen and Simon Littlefield. The panellist's offers were trained by Marika Good, and the producer was Simon Nicholas.
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11: Hope you're not hungry, dear Henry, I've just burnt the roast and I've ruined the spuds.
12: Well, that's a nice thing, isn't it? 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
11: all day. Henry, I've got me secret supply.
12: You don't mean
11: Polo mints.
12: Yum, yum. Will you have a Polo, dear Liza, will you have a Polo, dear Liza, Polo?
11: How very kind of you, dear Henry, I most certainly will. 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
12: But you take me old tube.
11: Because they happen to be my tube of Polo, dear Henry. Have one. Mm.
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Yes, you're absolutely right. Jimmy Edwards and Dick Bentley are back with June Whitfield, Wallace Eaton, Tony Eaton, the Polka Dots, and the BBC Review Orchestra, all inviting you to take it from here.

0: Ah, Bentley. I've been giving your theater some thought lately.
1: Have you then?
0: Yes, it's about your opening production. I can't help feeling that a one-man show would be a good idea. Economical and entertaining.
1: There's a coincidence. I've been thinking the same thing. A one-man show means no scenery.
0: No costumes.
1: No orchestra.
0: No actors.
1: Yes, an evening with Dick Bentley.
0: No audience. What I had in mind was an evening with Jimmy Edwards.
1: No dice. What could I put on the bill? Dick Bentley fills the stage with Jim? Oh, no, Jimmy, no. If there's going to be a one-man show, I'm the man.
0: What could you do for 2 hours at a stretch? Well, I mean, you need versatility, talent, personality, a euphonium. In short, Jimmy Edwards.
1: Jimmy, if you give a one-man show...
2: Excuse me, boys.
0: What is it?
2: Would you be Dick Bentley?
0: Not for a pension, no. I would.
1: Leave my financial affairs out of this. Madam, I am Dick Bentley.
2: Oh, I didn't expect anyone so young.
0: How much does he pay you to say that, then, old girl?
1: I've never met this woman before. Now, what can I do for you, madam?
2: Well, I'd like you to meet Irving Powers, the celebrated character, actor, and monologist.
0: Oh, good heavens. Is he still alive?
2: Well, I don't know. I haven't seen him for 5 minutes. I left him outside. I'll call him.
1: I wish you would, yes.
2: Daddy? Daddy?
3: Go on, Daddy. Mishka, coming, Alice.
0: What an effort.
3: Yes, very pleased to meet you, Mr. Bentley.
2: Oh, no, Daddy, dear. This is me, Alice.
3: Oh, is it? That's funny. I thought you were Alice.
0: No, I'm Jimmy Edwards.
1: And I'm Dick Bentley. What did you want to see me about?
3: Yes.
2: You want to appear in Mr. Bentley's theater, Daddy.
3: Oh, do I?
2: Yes.
3: Oh, all right, if you say so. You got a part for me, then?
1: Well, we're not planning on presenting Back to Methuselah.
3: Oh, no.
1: The fact is, we've decided to do a one-man show.
3: Oh, good. Good. Just up my street. I do an evening with Dickens.
2: Oh,
3: well, here you are,
2: Daddy. Now, just slip them on. Easy does it.
3: Yes.
2: Your shawl and your beard and a hook nose.
3: Right. Now, who am I?
0: Little Nell.
1: Little Nell with a beard?
0: Well, it could be Little Nell as an old man.
3: No, I had to cut out Little Nell. They said I was too sexy.
0: Oh, I bet you were,
3: Try again.
1: Tiny Tim.
3: No. No, of course it's not Tiny. It's, Alice, who is it?
2: Well, I don't know, Daddy, but I've always thought it's your baby.
3: Yes.
1: Anyway, it was very good for a man of your age.
3: Yes, good. When do you want me to start?
1: There's nothing we can offer you at the moment.
3: Yeah, you haven't seen Marley's Ghost.
0: Oh, no, we've seen you, haven't we? Eh? That's the next best thing.
3: Alice, me sheet and me
0: chain. Oh, no, he's going to dress up again. Oh,

0: you. Thank you. We'll let you know.
1: I haven't finished yet. Oh. There. What do you think? How was I?
0: Horrified.
1: Thank you.
0: But I think I can offer you a job.
2: Bentley, you can't present an evening with Jacob Marley.
0: I know that, but I want the Richard Bentley Theatre to have everything that other theatres have. And tonight, we're one stage further forward.
2: What do you mean?
0: We've got ourselves a theatre ghost.
3: Now we welcome the polka dot.

0: Now we present our newspaper of the air, the Sunday Type. As usual, first with the news. Take this week's front page story.
1: English cotton banned in Japan.
2: A tour of Japan is scheduled for Billy Cotton.
0: Films by Dillis Lejeune.
3: Last week, I went along to the Regal, Leicester Square, to see the evil-eyed, sex-mad monster. He's been the manager there for some time.
0: Book reviews by Binder.
4: 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It's called Recipes for Indian Curry.
0: And so to our main feature. And this week, we disclose the personal life of a business tycoon. As we bring you a glimpse of the financial jungle in the streets of the city, we present... Cheapside Story. This is the story of James Price.
1: I am one of the stock exchange prices.
0: A financial wizard with the luck of a Midas. Anything he touched turned to gold. James Price controlled his empire from a palatial office block in Cheapside.
1: All right, Waterhouse, clinch the deal at 5 million. Goodbye. Hello, Briggs. Did you accept my offer of 3 million? Good. I'll send you a postal order straight away. Hello. Oh, Bicknell, I have your letter. I can lend you 2 million at 5%, okay? Right.
5: Yes, Mr. Price?
1: Miss Rutherford, I gave you 6 months' tea money yesterday. Where's my threepence change?
5: I put it in your piggy bank, sir.
1: Good. Oh, Miss Rutherford, is Mr. Bridgewater there?
5: Oh!
1: Oh, he is. Good. Send him in.
6: Good morning, sir.
1: Come in, Bridgewater. Sit down.
6: Thank you, sir.
1: Bridgewater, did you see this in the Financial Gazette this morning? Here, look here. Associated Yachts are going out of business.
6: Well, I'm not surprised, sir. Their sales have been dropping off for a long time.
1: I think I'll put in a takeover bid for that firm. Send the usual letter. James Price requests the pleasure of your company.
6: Very good. And by the way, sir, that check from the rubber people, it keeps bouncing.
1: Oh. Right. I'll put that in the hands of my solicitor, Mr. Truefitt.
5: Yes, sir.
1: Miss Rutherford, do you know Truefitt's number?
5: Yes, sir. 1876-009.
1: Good heavens, is he inside again? Oh, never mind.
5: Oh, Mr. Price, there's a lady on the phone for you. A Mrs. Price.
1: Oh, put her on. Hello? Mrs. Price? What a strange coincidence. We have the same name.
5: I know. I'm your wife.
1: Oh, that Mrs. Price. Well, Deirdre, how are you? Seems ages since I saw you.
5: You saw me this morning. As a matter of fact, you even spoke to me.
1: Oh, did I? What did I say?
5: You said, pass the marmalade. Don't you remember?
1: Well, look, dear, do you know I'm so involved in business affairs? I mean, it's not that I don't notice you about the house. It's just that I don't realize you're there.
5: You don't have to explain. I know only too well that you put business first and I'm just a second fiddle. James, I've got to talk to you.
1: Deirdre, really, I'm far too busy. Incidentally, while you're on the line, there'll be one more for dinner tonight. My confidential secretary, Bridgewater. We have some work to do. Goodbye. You hear that, Bridgewater?
6: Yes, sir. I was listening on the extension. I didn't realize you were married, sir.
1: Yes, she's the second Mrs. Price, actually. My first wife, Ruth. She left me, you know.
6: I thought so, sir. One does get the impression you're ruthless.
1: Bridgewater... I am the chairman of this company, am I not?
6: Yes, sir.
1: And you are one of my employees, are you not?
6: Yes, sir.
1: And kindly remember, Jim does the funnies. Now come along, jump to it. I want those market reports ready this evening.
5: Yes, sir.
1: Miss Rutherford, order the rolls, will you? I'm starving.
6: I must compliment you on an excellent meal, Mrs. Price.
3: Oh, thank you. Do have some more chocolate sauce on your souffle.
1: Bridgewater, I've been going over the report and accounts of the Amalgamated Steel Corporation.
6: Yes, sir.
3: James, can't you ever forget work?
1: My dear, really.
3: You treat me as though I were a piece of property.
4: A very charming one, if I may say so.
1: Bridgewater, stop looking over the property.
3: Perhaps he's looking at me as a woman. That's something you never did.
1: I asked you to marry me, didn't I?
3: No, you didn't ask me to marry you. You proposed a merger.
1: Really, dear, it's too tiresome. I will not have these private matters discussed in front of my confidential secretary. Take it up with me later.
3: When, James? When?
1: I don't know. You'll have to make an appointment.
3: Oh, this is the last straw.
6: Mrs. Price, please, not the chocolate sauce.
1: Oh, oh.
6: Sir, you've got it all over your face.
3: Oh, I wish your business associates could see you now.
1: That's enough of your sauce. I'll go and get cleaned up.
3: Mr. Bridgewater, I'm sorry about this little incident.
4: Oh, it's quite all right. Tell me, is this the first time this sort of thing has happened?
3: Yes, usually I throw custard. I don't know if you can understand. You see, Mr. Bridgewater, I am a woman.
4: I had noticed. May I ask you something personal? Why did you marry him?
3: Oh, I don't know. I suppose I was attracted to him because he was a magnet. I might have known how it was going to be right from our wedding day.
4: Would you feel better if you told me about it?
3: Well, I wore a sweet little gown, trimmed with gold.
4: Didn't he say you looked beautiful?
3: No. He said I was a gilt-edged investment.
4: Please don't cry here. Put your head on my shoulder.
3: Oh, I'm sorry. I'm afraid my tears have wet your shirt.
4: Don't worry. It's drip dry. Mrs. Price, tell me something. Do you love him now?
3: Oh, yes. I suppose in a funny way I do. Just now, when he was covered in chocolate, he looked rather pathetic. And I thought, beneath it all, there was a soft center. Oh, if only he'd just say... Oh.
1: Well, that's got the worst of it off.
3: Oh, James, I didn't want you to see me crying.
1: Well, I'm glad you are. It's reminded me. Bridgewater, get out that report on Associated Handkerchiefs Limited.
6: Mr. Price, how could you at a time like this? I refuse.
1: You what, Bridgewater?
6: I said I refuse. Now sit down and listen. It's about time you had a report on your own affairs.
1: But...
6: Don't butt in. You're going to hear what I have to say, you big, fat, bald-headed tycoon. You have no heart. It's just a ticker tape. You're so wrapped up in big business that you're losing the most precious asset you've got, the woman who loved you. The woman who'd do anything for you. The woman you don't even know exists. Take a good look at her. Yes, James Price. This is your wife.
1: Deirdre, is this true? I mean, he wasn't just making it up as he went along. Do you love me?
3: Yes, James, I do.
1: What a selfish, arrogant, egotistical, pompous old fool I am.
6: Here.
1: Shut up! And... Deirdre, is it too late? Can't we make a fresh start?
3: We can try.
1: Then we'll take a long holiday. A 6-month cruise. Just the two of us.
3: Oh, James. Oh, but darling, 6 months is a long time. What about those business interests of yours?
6: Yes, sir. All those companies to be run.
3: They're bound to wonder what you're doing.
6: What shall I tell them, sir?
1: Tell them to mind their own business.
0: Now the voice of Tony Eaton.

0: please. Now, come along, gentlemen. Come on now. Get yourself up out of
1: here. Here, give us a brown ale, quick.
0: Here, Mr. Plum, whatever's the matter?
1: Oh, dear.
0: It's funny to see you come lurching in here at this time of night when you're generally lurching out.
1: Dear. I've been in hiding. I'm an hunted man, Ted.
0: Oh, they've been round for the rent again.
1: No worse than that, Ted. I got half a Savile Row after me.
0: What, the police?
1: No, the tailors.
0: Oh.
1: Do you know, for the last 2 days, I've been jumping at shadows.
0: You know.
1: The trouble started 2 evenings ago with Ron and Eph, as usual, absconced on the sofa in front of the fire.
2: Here in the firelight, seeing pictures dancing in the flames.
3: Yes, Eph.
2: Ron, what pictures can you see?
3: I can only see one, Eph. It's a fat, red-faced man drinking beer.
2: That's a funny picture.
3: It is, Eph. It's last year's calendar.
2: I was thinking of imaginary pictures, Ron.
3: Oh. What can you see, Eph?
2: Oh, I can see a church and 2 little figures and one of them's the bride. Who can you see?
3: That fat, red-faced man drinking beer. Oh, look, there's little blue flames creeping up his nose.
2: Oh, you've destroyed the mood. I could have sworn those 2 figures standing outside the church were you and me.
3: I don't think they were, Ed.
2: Why not, Ron?
3: We're sitting here looking into the fire. Besides, I couldn't go to church in this suit.
2: Oh, yes, it is a bit small for you, isn't it? Well, why don't you buy a new one?
3: I can't afford it.
2: Oh, I see. You're a bit short.
3: No, I'm the same height I've always been. It's the suit that's short. And I can't buy a new one because Dad takes all my dole money.
2: That father of yours, it's his responsibility to see that you're properly dressed.
3: Well, he offered me one of his suits, but nothing of his fits me. Neither does anything of Mum's. So, it's this suit or nothing.
1: Hello, hello, hello. What a lovely picture, I must say. Have you seen the fire tongs anywhere? Mrs. Glum wants to pluck her eyebrows. If she lets them grow, she looks like George Robey. Now, on second course, I don't think I'll bother with the tongs. It'll be an improvement.
2: Mr. Glum, I must speak to you about Ron's attire.
1: Well, it's got a slow puncture. I told him, I said, blow it up.
3: Listen to it there, please.
2: His clothes, his suit.
1: His suit? What's wrong with his suit?
2: Well, it's a bit old, isn't it? And anyway, green isn't Ron's colour.
3: It's supposed to be black, eh?
2: You see? Besides, it's so shiny, I could comb my hair in the reflection.
1: I don't know why you don't take advantage of that circumstance. These shiny suits are fashionable these days. It's that new material. They call it mohawk. I don't know what you're complaining about anyway. It still fits you, don't it, Ron?
3: Well, Dad, it's a bit tight when I sit down.
1: So am I very often. You don't hear me complaining. No laughs from the little lady, I notice. Ed, can't you do a little alteration on the suit?
2: Well, I suppose I could let a gusset into the back of his trousers.
3: Oh, no, it would only run down my leg and escape. Besides, I don't like animals.
2: Oh, Mr. Glum, it's no use. You've just got to buy Ron a new suit.
1: Oh, you gone mad? She just stands there and says it. Buy him one! Throw £3.10 down the drain.
2: Some way to get Ron a suit.
1: Well, I suppose we could go from door to door and say we were collecting for a jumble sale. Nah, that wouldn't do.
2: I should think not.
1: Well, we've tried it too often. Well, that's how we got the one he's wearing. Oh, that was a good suit in its day. Oh, they don't wear suits like that nowadays.
3: I do, Dad.
1: How old, she says, is that suit? Well, who knows? It's oranges.
3: You're confused.
1: It's oranges. A shrouded In the midst of aristocracy, they are. That's philosophy for you, that is.
2: Well, I say, from what's left of the shape, it looks Edwardian. Yeah.
3: Well, there's a label inside the pocket. Maybe the date is on it. Oh, no, it just says Josiah Flitch and Son Saville Rowe. By appointment to Edward the VII.
1: Sure. Is anything else on the label?
3: Yes, it says, your complete satisfaction, our aim.
1: Ah, that gives you some idea of how old that suit is. Nowadays, they couldn't care less.
2: Oh, I'm not so sure, Mr. Glum. My father tells me that this class of tailor would do anything to keep their customers happy.
1: Would they, eh? Do anything, eh? No. Oh, I don't know. No. Well, it's worth a try. Here, Ron, it looks like you may be getting a new suit after all.
2: Mr. Glum, we've been standing here for over 10 minutes and no one's come. Oh, let's go.
1: Now, look here, you wanted Ron to have a new suit, didn't you?
2: Well, yes.
1: Well, I'm going to get him one. It's only the atmosphere that's getting you down. This shop's more like an undertaker's than a tailor's.

0: Desmond, not the four-ale bar.
1: Oh, dear, I'm very sorry if I offended your sensibilities, F.
2: Shut! Oi, oi, oi! Anybody about?
3: Good day, sir. Shall I be of service to you, sir?
1: Oh, I don't really know. Are you new here?
3: Well, yes. As a matter of fact, I am.
1: Good. I've got a complaint, then.
3: Oh, really?
1: My son bought a suit here, and just look at it.
3: Oh, I'd rather not, if you don't mind. Are you sure he bought it here, sir?
4: Yes, it's got your label inside.
3: Oh, and when did you say he bought it, sir?
1: How long you been here?
3: 2 weeks, sir.
1: He bought it a month ago, then.
3: Oh.
1: Didn't you, Ron?
4: No, Dad.
1: He's quite right. I'd tell a lie. It was 6 weeks ago.
3: Oh.
1: Now, we're not satisfied with that suit. We think he should have another one in place of it.
0: Well,
3: Josiah Fritch and Sons had the highest reputation.
1: Oh, no,
3: they've never had a dissatisfied customer. You know, I don't think we could have made that suit 6 weeks ago, sir. It looks quite 50 years old.
1: Oh, that's the substance of my complaint, you see.
3: Oh, is it?
1: Ronnie, that's my son.
3: Right.
1: He just popped out for a quarter of caviar for our tea. And it come on to rain, and look what's happened. If we don't get satisfaction, the name of Josiah Flitch will be spoken of with disgust in London's fashionable clubland, what I haunts regular.
3: Oh.
1: What's more, I shall picket the offices of the tailor and cutter.
3: Well, excuse me, sir. I must get guidance from above. I'll be with you in just one moment, sir.
1: That shook him.
0: Mr. Glum, you'll never get away with it.
1: Oh, yes, I will. Now, my boy, what sort of material do you fancy?
4: Well, I like that, Dad. It's cheerful.
0: Ron, that's a royal steward tartan. It's for a kilt.
4: Is it? Couldn't I have a kilt, Dad?
1: Oh. Don't talk wet. Well, with a kilt on, you'd look like a half-open umbrella. Oh, hello, hello. Here comes the chinless wonder again.
3: Oh, sorry to have kept you waiting.
1: Oh,
3: well, the managing director apologizes profusely. Asked me to say it will be our pleasure to build you a new suit. Or, if you prefer it, we will refund the money.
1: We'll have the money.
0: Mr. Clum,
1: I've changed my mind. We'll have the whistle.
3: Very well. Would you mind coming over here to be measured, sir?
4: The
3: chest, 24. Waist, 24. Hips, 24. Arms, 24. Inside leg, 24.
4: Here, mister.
3: Yes, sir?
4: These trousers are too tight. Esther was going to put a ferret in them.
3: That's how very bizarre. All right. That's your leg measurements. Now, could we have your jacket off, sir?
4: I'd rather not.
3: Oh, come now, sir. Let me help you.
4: No, Mum always undresses me.
3: I think I'll
0: Well, it's all right. This is a special occasion.
3: Yes, there we are, sir. Oh, that's much... What an unusual way to wear your braces.
1: Well, he has to wear them crossed in front because of his sloping shoulders, you see. If that safety pin goes, he'll strangle himself.
3: The lining looks a little yellow and old.
1: Oh.
3: Doesn't look like the lining of a suit we produced 6 weeks ago, sir.
4: No, it was made long before that.
1: He's quite right. It was 7 weeks ago.
4: No, Dad.
1: Now then, one more word out of you and I'll release that safety pin.
4: But I've just found another label. There's numbers on it written in ink.
3: Oh, well, you see there how you are, sir. That'll tell us the date it was made, won't it?
0: Here I am.
1: Oh, perhaps you can come back later. The young lady come over.
3: Just
1: faint.
3: One moment, sir. Just now, what date is it, sir?
4: It says here April the 1st, 1909.
3: Oh. So that's your game. Mr. Critchley, ring for the police.
1: Oh, you stupid boy. Quick, Ron, quick, run for it.
3: Why are we running?
1: Never mind, Ron. Just keep going.
4: Oh, I want my new suit.
1: You keep running, Ron, or we'll both have a new suit with broad arrows on it.
5: 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Those involved are Professor Jimmy Edwards, Dick Dempsey, and June Whitfield, encouraged by Wallace Eaton, Tony Eden, and the Polka Dots. Eric Merriman and Barry Stoker wrote the script. 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
1: 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We shall be back on the air 11 o'clock tomorrow morning with television for schools. For all you night owls, Night Ride continues on Radio 1, TTT, through till 2. But now, from all of us, it's good night, everybody. Good night. 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
2: An hour and a half I've sat through that rotten rubbish. I only missed the end. I only sat up to find out who killed Sandra Dawn. I won't see that for another 5 years now. I don't know, though. It'll probably be on the other channel next month. Oh, face sakes, late. 12:15? Where is he? Have a good mind to lock up and let him sit on the doorstep all night. Bring him in with the milk in the morning. Yeah, it's a nice heavy frost forecast for tonight. I might see him off. Milkman finds frozen corpse on doorstep. He's never stayed out this late before, says distraught son. I thought he was safely tucked up in bed. Oh, I shall never forgive myself, he said as he opened his second bottle of champagne. Yes, I'll lock him out. Now, what's the point? He'll only go and curl up with the horse and I'll have the smell of that all for me breakfast. Oh, God, here he comes. Brahms enlist again by the sound of it.
3: Oh, hello, son.
2: What time do you call this, then?
3: I don't know. I've got a watch.
2: It's 12:15.
3: Is it?
2: Yes, it. Where have you been?
3: Down the Derby and Joan Club.
2: For Derby and Joan Club finished at 10 o'clock. Where have you been since then?
3: I've been round a friend's house for coffee.
2: Oh, have you? That didn't occur to you to phone, did it? There's me, been sitting up here all night, sick with worry, wondering, where are you? Pacing up and down, going out of my mind, I was. You've got no consideration, have you? I thought you might have been run over. I was just going to phone the police.
3: Yeah, I only went for a coffee.
2: Coffee don't take 2 hours.
3: Well, we got to talking and I missed my last bus.
2: How did you get home, then?
3: I walked.
2: Walked? From where?
3: Notting Hill Gate.
2: Notting Hill Gate? At this time of night? You silly little man. Supposing you'd have been duffed up, what would I have felt like? Why didn't you thumb a lift?
3: You're joking. The curb crawlers up there ain't looking for old men.
2: You could have phoned.
3: I couldn't. She ain't on the phone.
2: She? She? Have you been out with a woman?
3: Yeah.
2: You dirty old man.
3: You watch your tongue. There was nothing like that. She's a very nice lady.
2: Nice lady? Keeping an old man out till 12:15. Where'd you pick her up?
3: I didn't pick her up.
2: Advertising in a sweet shop, was she then?
3: You shut your mouth.
2: What was it then? Advanced French lessons? Ex-showgirl seeks new position? Large oriental chest for sale.
3: Don't you talk like that about Mrs. Goodlace.
2: Mrs. Good. All right, then, let's have it. Where'd you meet her?
3: I'm tired. I'm going to bed.
2: I expect you are, but you're not going to bed. We're going to have this out here and now. Sit down. If you're going to start wandering around London like Count Dracula in the middle of the night, visiting strange women, I want to know a little bit more about it.
3: What a nosy little noser you are, aren't you? I don't have to put up with this. I'm going to bed.
2: No, you're not. You haven't explained yourself yet. I demand to know whom this old boiler is that you're consulting with.
3: She's not an old boiler. She happens to be a very attractive woman. And I'm very fond of her.
2: Get out of it.
3: Well, it's not just something that happens to young people, you know. Old people have the feelings as well. Just because a prune is wrinkled, it don't mean to say it ain't tasty.
2: Who is this old prune, then?
3: I was referring to myself.
2: Well, you're not tasty by any stroke of the imagination.
3: Well, maybe I'm not. She likes me. She said I'm the nicest man she's met in a long time.
2: Poor old cow. She must have had an hard life.
3: Yeah, she has. And I'm going to see to it that it gets better for her. I'm going to try and make her as happy as I can.
2: You serious?
3: Yeah, I am. Very serious. In fact, tonight I asked her to marry me.
2: Before you said you want to make her happy.
3: I'm going to beg.
2: No, I'm sorry, Dad. No, I didn't mean to be cruel. But it's a bit of a shock, isn't it? When you come in here at 12:15, having walked down from Notting Hill Gate, and straight out of blue, you tell me that you and some old biddy is going to get married. Of course I'm put out. I mean, how do you expect me to take it? You haven't asked me yet. I didn't even know you was courting.
3: I don't have to ask you.
2: It would be nice, though, wouldn't it? I am your son.
3: Yeah, I know that. I've thought about it.
2: I mean, where are you going to live? When are you going to move her in here? I mean, I have a right to know. When I've got a stake in this place, you know. It's too late for me to move on.
3: You won't have to move on. There's room for all of us.
2: Suppose I don't get on with her.
3: Oh, you will, Harold. I know you will.
2: How long have you known her?
3: 3 months, 2 weeks, 4 days and 6 hours. It's been the happiest 3 months of my life.
2: Well, I am bloody well now, is it?
3: I'm different when I'm with her. It's like being born again.
2: Oh, God.
3: She's made a new man of me, Harold.
2: Well, it's a bit different to the old one for her sake.
3: I met her down at the Darby and Joan Club. We seem to hit it off right from the word go. I'll never forget it. It was a Wednesday night. I walked into the club, and there she was. Our eyes met, and somehow nobody else existed in the room as far as I was concerned.
2: Oh, God. Some enchanted evening. You may see a stranger. You may see a stranger across a crowd.
3: Shut up.
2: Then fly to her side and make her your own.
3: Stop it,
2: Well, it's pathetic at your age.
3: Well, it may be pathetic to you, but it's given me something to look forward to. Make me last years a little more bearable.
2: Yeah, you wait till love's young dream wears off, mate. I can see it now. Of course, it's all over the place. Great big bloomers hanging on the line, them old wrist cutters. The smell of cough mixture and camphorated oil permeating the entire household.
3: Yeah. Smashing, ain't it?
2: Yeah, well, it ain't going to be very smashing for me, is it? Well, I'm used to having this place to myself. Yes, I mean, I've got it organised how I want it. I don't want to share it with some bird. Well, at least not one of yours.
3: You won't say that when you meet her. You like her, Harold.
2: No, I won't.
3: You will. I know you will. It'll be nice to have a woman round the house again. Just like the old times when your mother was alive.
2: Yes. Well, I don't remember much about that, do I?
3: I've been very lonely since she went. And it gets worse as you get older. You get a bit frightened. I know I should have told you before, but, well, there was nothing to tell, really, before tonight. I never dreamt in a million years she'd accept me.
2: But she has.
3: Yeah. I hoped you'd be pleased about it. Look, Harold, I know I owe you a lot, more than money can buy or words can say. You're my only son. And, well, your happiness means more to me than anything else. What I'm trying to say is, if you're dead set against it, I'll say no more. I'll give her up.
2: I don't be daft, Dad. You don't owe me nothing.
3: Ah, yes, I do. No other son could have done what you've done.
2: Leave it out, Dad. You'll have me crying in a minute. All right, go on. Carry on. You get married.
3: Eh?
2: I don't mind. Honest. What? I was only being selfish.
3: But
2: I wish you all the luck in the world.
3: Do you mean it?
2: Oh, Struth, I hope you'll be very happy.
3: Thanks, Harold.
2: I shall look forward to meeting her.
3: Well, if it's all right by you, I'll bring her around tomorrow night.
2: Yes. Yes, all right. And I'll welcome her just as if she was my own mother. Well, go on. Get to bed. Get your strength up.
3: Good night, Harold.
2: Good night, Dad.
3: Thanks.
2: That's all right. If she's got hairs on her chin, I'm not kissing her.
3: Harold.
2: What?
3: How do I look?
2: Oh, gold. For the 35th time, you look all right. What am I all dressed up for? I'm not going out with a bird.
3: You want to make a good impression, don't you? Does the house look all right?
2: Well, Alter, you dusted it 3 times since breakfast.
3: Well, she's very particular. You ought to see her flat. Not a thing out of place.
2: Oh, gold. She's not one of ours, is she? Perhaps you ought to go and live there.
3: Oh, this is our home. We're all going to live happily ever after. How do I look?
2: Colton Bennett, all right. Lovely, in fact. Very desirable. You look 10 years younger.
3: Oh, that reminds me. I told her I was 65 in case she says anything. 10 years younger, eh? Perhaps I should have told her I was 59.
2: You'd never have got into the Darby and Joan Club then, would you?
3: Oh, yeah, that's true. How do I look?
2: Oh, shut up.
3: I got my new teeth in. I've had fillings put in them to make them look lifelike.
2: Cool.
3: Yeah, they're killing me. Can I have a drink, Harold? I'm nervous. Oh, God.
2: Too late, is she?
3: Oh, my God, she's here, Harold. Harold,
2: yes,
3: she's
2: yes,
3: here.
2: Yes, all right, all right. Don't panic. Oh, you want to watch it, mate? You drop dead before you get under the sheets.
3: Yeah. I'll be all right. You will be nice to her, Harold.
2: Don't worry.
3: It's very important to me.
2: I shall be charm personified.
3: Thanks for being so understanding, Harold. You've made me very happy.
2: Well, you better go and let her in. She's getting older every minute.
3: Yeah. All right. All right. Hello, dear.
4: Hello, Albert. I hope I'm not late.
3: No, of course not. In here, dear. Harold, I'd like you to meet Daphne. This is my son, Harold.
4: Hello. Harold.
3: Well, don't just stand there with your mouth open. Give her a kiss.
2: Huh? Oh, I'm sorry.
3: What's the matter with you? You look like you've seen a ghost.
2: It's just a bit of a shock, really.
3: Shock?
2: Well, I mean, it's just I was expecting a plainer woman, an older woman.
4: I'm not that young. I'm 42.
2: 42? Hey, wait a minute. I thought you met at the Darby and Joan Club.
4: Yes, that's right. I work there 3 days a week. I run the canteen.
3: Lovely cook she is. You love a steak and kidney pudding. Real gut filler, that is. Isn't she lovely, Harold? I told you.
2: Yes, she is. Very lovely.
3: I bet you're surprised an old fogey like me, 65, capturing a lovely thing like this. You look very beautiful tonight, my dear.
4: Oh, thank you, Albert. You look very smart yourself in that new suit.
3: Yeah, I lashed out a bit. Harold chose it. I don't buy anything without his approval. Do you like it?
4: It's very nice. It suits you.
3: Thank you, dearest. Well, come on, Harold. You're a bit stingy with the drinks, aren't you? This is a celebration. It's not often I get engaged.
2: Yes, of course. Sherry, Daphne.
4: Thank you.
3: Hey, you're spilling it all over her dress.
2: I'm terribly sorry.
4: I hadn't noticed.
3: Pull yourself together. You're more nervous than I am. He's not always like this. It's just he hasn't got used to the idea of having you for a mum. Well, I'd like to propose a toast. To my lovely bride-to-be, coupled with our future happiness. Come on, drink up, Harold. Wish your stepmother all the best.
2: To your future happiness.
4: Thank you.
3: Well, will you two both excuse me for a moment?
4: Where are you going?
3: I'm just going to ring up for a minicab and confirm our table. I think you'll like this restaurant, darling. I saw a photograph of it in the adverts at the pictures. Little alcoves with candles, and this gipper wanders about playing the violin.
4: It sounds lovely.
3: I'll get them to put a bottle of champagne on ice. I won't be long. I'll leave you two to get acquainted with each other.
2: Oh, Daphne, Daphne.
4: Harry.
2: Daphne. Oh, it's been so long.
4: It's nearly 22 years.
2: Oh, Daphne, Daphne. Oh, I knew it was you as soon as I turned round. You look just the same as you did then.
4: Oh, I've got grey hairs.
2: Oh, they're beautiful, beautiful. Daphne, what are we going to do?
4: I don't know. Oh, Harold, why didn't you write to me?
2: I did. I wrote every week.
4: I didn't get them. I didn't get one letter from you.
2: Your rotten mother. She never liked me. She hated me from the moment I rested my army boots on her coffee table. I didn't know your dad made it.
4: I thought you'd forgotten me.
2: Oh, I've never forgotten your Daphne. Every night, when I was in Malaya, I used to think of you. I used to lay in my bed dreaming about you. Oh. While all the other lads was queuing up outside Big Nelly's in Kuala Lumpur. Now, I stayed faithful to you throughout the whole of my national service. I was the original virgin soldier.
4: When I didn't hear from you, I naturally assumed that was the finish of it. And then, at the beginning of 1950, Jimmy came back on the scene and asked me to marry him. So I did. You remember Jimmy?
2: Yeah, I remember him. Great Tory twit. Always sneering about Clem Attlee and the groundnut scheme. What do you want to go and marry a great dozy Burke like him for?
4: He died 3 years ago.
2: I'm sorry, he had a lot of good points.
4: Yes, he was a good husband and a good father.
2: Father?
4: I've got three children.
2: Three? They could have been mine.
4: Little Harry's 17 now.
2: Oh, don't. All those wasted years. We could have been together. Oh, I loved you, Daphne. I really loved you.
4: Oh, and I loved you too, Harry.
2: Oh, Daphne. Daphne.
3: Hello, guys.
2: It's not much of a place. The bedroom does need doing up a bit, but...
3: You two getting along all right?
2: Yes.
4: Oh, yes. Yes,
2: fine.
3: Here, it's not a bad little house, is it? I'm having a bit of trouble with the minicabs. They don't know what they're doing down there. I'll soon sort it out.
2: Yes, yes, all right, Dad. Oh, Daphne, Daphne.
4: Oh, Harry, Harry. Oh. No, we mustn't.
2: Yes,
4: we mustn't.
2: Yes, oh, Daphne. Oh, God, what a mess. What are we going to do? What are we going to do about him? You can't marry him. Not now.
4: What can I do? I promised him. We've been going out for 3 months. I can't back out now. I can't hurt him. He's such a sweet, kind man.
2: He's 69.
4: 65.
2: He's 69. And nearly 70. He's an old man.
4: He's very energetic.
2: Well, he's entitled to be. For the last 3 months, he's been on them pills the German police take. 7 guineas a box. I never dreamed he was getting ready for you. Well, you can't love him.
4: No, I don't. He knows that.
2: Then why? Why?
4: Well, it's been very hard for me since Jimmy died. It isn't easy bringing up 3 kids on your own, and they do need a father.
2: Yeah, but not him. I mean, look what he's done to me.
4: And, well... When you're a woman and you're 42 and you've got 3 kids, you don't get very many offers.
2: Oh, if only I'd have known. You can't marry him. I won't let you marry me.
4: It'd break his heart. He loves me.
2: So did I. Well, I still do. Daphne, Daphne.
4: No. No, we can't. It'd kill him.
2: Well, he hasn't got long to go anyway.
4: It's a terrible thing to say.
2: Well, yeah, no. I'm sorry, I don't know what I'm saying. Oh, God, what are we going to do?
4: I don't know.
2: Oh, Daphne, please. Please, Daphne. Oh, no, please, Daphne. Oh, it's always been you.
4: You hear us?
2: No, it's always been you all the time.
4: 2 years is a long time.
2: I love you, Daphne, Daphne.
4: No, you mustn't say that.
2: But it's only you. There's only you, you know.
4: No, you mustn't. You mustn't.
2: No, there is only you.
3: Won't be long. They're on the way. Well... Have you two been getting to know each other? He's a good lad, isn't he? He's been as fine a son to me as any man could wish to have. Oh, this is a wonderful day for me. I've never been so happy in my life. My only worry was that you two wouldn't get on together. But you do, don't you? I mean, you do like each other, don't you, Harold?
2: Yes, yes, Dad. I think she's wonderful.
3: Yeah. She is, isn't she? I'm the luckiest man in the world.
2: Dad, there's something I've got to say to you.
4: No.
2: Many years ago...
3: Just a minute before we go on. I was going to do this tonight in the restaurant, but, well, seeing as everything's worked out so well, I'd like to do it here and now. I went out and bought this morning. It's an engagement ring. Oh, I know it's not exactly like the one Richard Burton bought for Elizabeth Taylor, but... Oh, I hope you like it.
2: Dad, I think I ought to tell you that many years ago...
3: Just a minute, son. The man said if it doesn't fit, he can always alter it for you.
4: Oh, Albert, it's beautiful. But I can't accept it.
3: Gosh, you can. It's all right. I can afford it. It's only money. You know, the one thing that would make my happiness complete now would be to see Harold standing there with a bird as well. Why don't you get married, Harold? Don't you know anybody? It'd be marvellous. We could have a double wedding. There must be somebody you'd like to get married to.
2: Dad, I must talk to you.
3: Daphne, don't you know anybody for him? He's not fussy. One of your friends. Oh, well. Never mind. One of these days. You were saying, son?
2: Yes. What I'm about to say, Dad... It's one of the hardest things I've ever had to say in my life.
3: He's going to ask us what we want for a wedding present. Tight as a snare drum he is.
2: In fact...
3: Well, carry on, son.
2: I think it's the hardest thing any son ever had to say to his father.
3: Well, go on. We're listening.
2: Dad, Daphne and I...
4: No, Harry, don't. Not now.
2: I've got to. He's got to know. Dad, Daphne and I... Our lovers...
3: She's only been here 10 minutes.
2: Many, many years ago. It was just before I went to Malaya. We was very much in love. And we were going to get married.
3: It's true.
4: Yes. I didn't know he was your son. I never connected you.
3: But you must have done. Steptoe. It's not a common name.
4: I didn't know him as Harold Steptoe. In those days, he called himself Harry Faversham.
3: Harry Faversham?
2: Yes, well, I didn't know the name Steptoe. I thought it sounded a bit common. Well, I'd just seen the four feathers. Well, anyway, I thought she might have found out I was a rag and bone man.
4: I wouldn't have minded.
2: Anyway, Dad, I went to Malaya, and, well, we never saw each other again until today. And now I realise that nothing's changed. I still love her. I think I always have done.
3: Daphne, do you still love him? I see. Well, that's it then, isn't it? Not much more to say, really, is there?
2: Come here, dear. Come on. Come over here. Come on. Sit on the settee just for a minute. There.
3: That was a quick engagement, son. Wasn't it?
2: I'm sorry, Dad. I would give anything not to hurt you.
3: It's all right, son.
2: I couldn't let you marry her, knowing what she and me have been to each other. But it wouldn't have been right.
3: I understand.
2: But nothing's changed, really. We can all still be one big happy family, only she'll be married to me instead of you. No, it'll still be the same. She'll be just in a different bedroom, that's all.
3: No.
2: No?
3: No. That wouldn't work. We couldn't all live under the same roof. You loving her. Me loving her. Now, I'll move out and leave you two together.
2: Oh, no, Dad, I couldn't let you do that.
3: Go up to my sister in Stoke. Or I could go into one of them nice old people's homes.
2: No, I'm not having that. No, I'd never forgive myself. This is our home. You belong here. We both do.
3: The only way, Harold. We'd only finish up by hating each other.
2: We wouldn't. It would be all right. I know it would. It'd be better than it is now.
3: Not for me. No. No, it's no good, Harold.
2: Oh, God, it's all my fault. I shouldn't have told you. No, I should have just cleared off. That would have been the right thing to do. But I'm selfish, you see. Oh, God, I am selfish. I'm just thinking of me, that's all. I wasn't even thinking of her. She would have been happy married to you.
3: Ah, no, it's better this way. It was my own fault. It was silly thinking of getting married again at my age.
2: No, it wasn't. If I'd have cleared out, Daphne would have married you. Wouldn't you, Daph? Daphne? Where's she gone? Daphne? Hang on a minute. Where are you? Daphne? It's gone.
3: Gone?
2: Here, come out here a minute.
3: What is it?
2: Look. She left your ring on the old stand. And there's a note.
3: What'd she say?
2: She says she wouldn't want to see us split up on account of her. She says she doesn't want to come between us. And she says it wouldn't work out. Because we're already married.
3: Yeah?
5: Oh, excuse me. You had a couple that ordered a minicab.
3: Oh, yeah. We won't be neat. Hey, just a minute, driver. Hey, what do you think, Harold? I've still got that table waiting at the gypsy place. Seems a pity to waste it. Would you care to join me?
2: Oh, no. I might as well. Well, there ain't no point in us sitting around here moping. I wonder what she meant by that. Already married.
3: I don't know.
2: A bloody ridiculous thing to say. I'll straighten you tight. I'll comb your hair, will you? I'll put your hat on straight. Yeah, that's better. Make an effort. Come on.

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0: This is an SOS distress call from the mining ship Red Dwarf. The crew are dead, killed by a radiation leak. The only survivors were Dave Lister, who was in suspended animation during the disaster, and his pregnant cat, who was safely sealed in the hold. Revived 3 million years later, Lister's only companions are a life form who evolved from his cat, and Arnold Rimmer, a hologram simulation of one of the dead crew. The most interesting event that happened recently was that Lister pretended he passed the chef's exam, although really he failed. That gives you some idea of how truly exciting some days can be around here.
1: Holly, give me access to the crew's confidential reports.
0: Those are for the captain's eyes only, Arnold.
1: Fine, well, we'll give him 10 seconds to come back from the dead, and if he hasn't managed it, we'll presume I'm in charge, yeah? No, he hasn't managed it.
0: Whose do you want?
1: Give me Lister's, just the remarks.
0: David Lister, technician, third class. Captain's remarks. Has requested sick leave due to diarrhea on no less than 500 occasions. Left his previous job as a supermarket trolley attendant after 10 years because he didn't want to get tied down to a career. Promotion prospects, zero.
1: I always liked Captain Hollister. Such a great reader of men was Captain Hollister. A marvellous, marvellous man and a tragic loss to us all. All right, Holly, give me mine.
0: Arnold Rimmer, technician second class. Captain's remarks. There's a saying amongst the officers, if a job's worth doing, it's worth doing well. If it's not worth doing, give it to Rimmer. He hates the responsibility, but constantly fails the engineering exam.
1: Whoa, whoa, whoa, Holly, I want my report. Rimmer, 2 M's, ER.
0: Astoundingly zealous, possibly mad, probably has more teeth than brain cells. Promotion prospects, comical.
1: No, Holly, I want Rimmer. That's 2 R's, one at the front, one at the back.
0: Arnold, this is your report.
1: I always hated that pushead, Hollister. He always resented my popularity. That's why he never put forward my proposal to reduce the minimum haircut length by 1/8 of an inch. Small-minded, petty-thinking modo.
0: Arnold, I'm picking up an unidentified object.
1: Constantly fails the exam? I'd hardly call 11 times constantly. I mean, if you eat roast beef 11 times in your life, one would hardly say that person constantly eats roast beef. No, it would be a rare, nay, freak occurrence. Possibly mad? What is he dribbling about?
0: It's on the screen, Arnold.
1: What is?
0: The UO.
1: What is it?
0: I don't know.
1: Well, you'd better find out, haven't you? It's obviously beyond me. I've got more teeth than brain cells, remember?
0: Yes, you have.
2: Would you like some toast?
3: Mm-mm.
2: Some nice hot crisp brown butter toast?
3: Mm-mm.
2: You don't want any toast then?
3: No.
2: What about a muffin?
3: Nothing.
2: You know the last time you had toast? 18 days ago, 11:36, Tuesday the 3rd. 2 rounds.
3: Shh.
2: I mean, what's the point of buying a toaster with artificial intelligence if you don't like toast?
3: I do like toast.
2: I mean, this is my job. This is cruel.
3: Look,
2: it's just cruel.
3: I'm busy.
2: Oh, you're not busy eating toast, are you?
3: I don't want any.
2: I mean, the whole purpose of my existence is to serve you with hot, buttered, scrummy toast. If you don't want any, then my existence is meaningless.
3: Good.
2: I toast. Therefore, I am.
3: Will you shut up?
4: What are you doing?
3: I'm reading.
4: What, with your nose?
3: Yeah, it's a cat book. They don't use marks, they use smells. You run your nose along the line and all the different smells are released. It's really good.
4: What a pathetic idea.
3: Well, yeah, unlike you, Rimmer, my mind is open to new cultures, new ways of looking at and doing things.
4: And what does it say?
3: It says, see, Dick, run. Run, Dick, run. Run. Home, Dick.
4: That's the cat equivalent of Shakespeare, is it?
3: Shakespeare? Who's Shakespeare?
4: You moron, a playwright in the olden days, Wilfred Shakespeare.
3: I'm only just starting out. This is for 3-year-olds, so you should try it.
4: I'm not the slightest bit interested in smelling anything cats have to say, thank you, Lister.
3: You don't know what you're missing. Remember, there's this brilliant one where Dick buys this ball, this big ball, this big red ball. It's amazing stuff.
4: You ought to try reading his shirt sometime, Lister. It's probably a novel by Victor Hugo. Anyway, if you're interested, Holly spotted... Is that my shirt?
3: Yeah, I borrowed it.
4: What's that down the front?
3: That's definitely biscuit. That's custard. That's definitely ink and just general sort of dirty marks.
1: You can't just go through my possessions.
3: Come on, you don't need them anymore.
1: Because I'm dead?
3: Yeah. You're a hologram and holograms don't need clothes.
1: They're my things, Lister. Would you steal Veruca cream from a man with no feet? I mean, how would you like it if I stole your T-shirt, your favourite one with the custard stains down the front?
3: I wouldn't care.
1: You've got no right to go through my wardrobe.
3: Okay, okay. You keep your underpants on coat hangers, don't you?
1: That's private!
3: Okay, River, okay, take the shirt back.
1: I don't want it. It's ruined. You've sweated in it.
3: Well, if you don't want the shirt, what do you want, Rimmer?
1: Just keep out of my things, all right?
3: Okay, okay. What's holly spotted?
1: An unidentified object.
3: You mean a rock?
1: It might not be.
3: They're always rocks.
1: Mostly they're rocks, I agree, but maybe this one's different.
3: Rimmer, there's nothing out there, you know. There's nobody out there. No alien monsters. No Zargon warships. No beautiful blondes with beehive hairdos who say, show me some more of this earth thing called kissing. It's just you, me, the cat, and a lot of floating, smegging rocks. That's it. Finito.
1: Listen, if there's no one out there, what's the point in existence? Why are we here?
2: Beats me. You want some toast?
0: Arnold, the unidentified object is now in visual range.
4: All right, Holly, I'm on my way.
5: Ow! Nice jump! Hey! Smooth, with a capital smooth. Okay, time to get out the food detector. Food. Wait. Oh, yeah, yeah. This way. Ow, this way. Yay.
1: Ah, you. Where have you been?
5: Investigating. Investigating this. Investigating that. General investigation.
1: General investigation, huh?
5: Yeah.
1: Ah, splendid.
5: Thank you.
1: Keep it up.
5: Okay.
1: Fine. Well, if you'll just excuse me.
5: Hey, you can't have my shiny thing. I found it. It's my shiny thing.
1: What are you dribbling about?
5: This is my shiny thing. And if you try and take it off me, I may have to eat you.
1: It's a yo-yo, you modo.
5: It does two amazing things. One, you have the shiny thing at the top and the string down below. Or, and this is the clever part, you have the string at the top and the shiny thing down here where the string used to be.
1: Yeah. You haven't the slightest clue what it's for, do you?
5: Why, sure I do, grease stain. You hold a shiny thing in one hand, and you go, ow, the string's moving. Hey, stop that string. Stop that string. Ow.
1: Where is it?
0: It's in scoop range, Arnold.
1: It's a pod. Holly, bring it in.
5: Yeah, I'm back. Feeling good. Feed me.
3: Cat, hi. I haven't seen you for ages. Where have you been?
5: Investigating.
3: Got you some crispies.
5: Yeah.
3: Hey, that's the book you gave me, you know. It's got a brilliant ending. I could hardly believe me nose.
5: Forget that. Got you this. The one you asked about, the holy book?
3: Oh, great.
5: Hey, pictures. Yeah. That's a cat thing. You see, sometimes in a book, we have a drawing of something that is happening in the story, and we call them pictures.
3: Yeah, we have pictures too.
5: Hey, you monkeys are smarter than I thought.
3: This is me?
5: No, that's not you. That's Cloyster. He was the father of the cat people. He lived years ago at the beginning.
3: Who's that?
5: That's him frozen in time.
3: No, that's me. I was sent to stasis. That's what frozen in time is.
5: He did that to save Frankenstein.
3: Look, Frankenstein was my pet cat. Look, Lister, Cloyster, Cloyster, Lister, see?
5: Listen, you stupid monkey. Cloyster is another name for God.
3: That's what I'm saying. I am your God.
5: Okay. Turn this into a woman.
3: I'm serious.
5: So am I.
3: Look, Frankenstein was my pet cat, right? Mm-hmm. And she was pregnant. Now, I got put into suspended animation. I was supposed to be there for 18 months, but I didn't get out for 3 million years.
5: You oversleep, so do I.
3: No. What I'm saying is that over those 3 million years, your entire race of people evolved from my pet cat.
5: I gotta go now, man. But let's do lunch sometime. I'll put it in my diary. 12:30, lunch with God. And, formal dress, you know what I'm saying?
3: It is true, you know.
5: Yeah? Then I gotta ask you the ultimate question. If you're God, why that face?
3: What's wrong with me face?
5: What's wrong with your face? It's upside down and inside out. That's what's wrong with
3: it. Holly?
6: Yes, Dave?
3: If I give you my cat dictionary, can you translate this for me?
6: I'll give it a go, Dave.
2: Why are you always asking him? I'll do it.
3: You're a toaster?
2: Yeah, I was thinking of packing it in. It's turning me into something I don't like. I'm not a moaner by nature, you know.
3: No, by nature you're a toaster.
2: Yeah, it just strikes me there might be something more, something greater. Something unimaginably more splendid than heating bread.
7: Mister, it's arrived!
3: What has?
7: The UO, it's a pod!
3: Where?
7: The observation room!
3: Yes!
8: No point in running, Lister, it's mine. I found it, I've got bagsies. He's such a child, that boy.
3: Is it safe, Holly?
6: Yes, Dave.
8: Lister, no point in running. I found it and it's mine.
3: Calm down, dead people can have heart attacks too, you know. What is it?
8: I don't know, it's obviously some sort of alien capsule. And clearly they're intelligent, Lister. The chance to meet an intelligent life form after 18 weeks alone with you.
3: Okay, Mr. Intelligence, what are those markings?
8: I don't know, I don't speak alien, you gimboid. What are you doing, Lister? We don't know if it's safe, it's quarantined. You might get some squiggly, slimy thing stuck to your face.
3: Of course it's safe, come in. Come on, come in. Ah!
8: Ha ha ha, TV. All right, Lister, we'll play it your way. But don't think you're coming out of there. You're in there for a month. You're in quarantine.
3: What did you say, Rebecca?
8: Why'd you never do what I tell you, eh? Don't you think there's a shining good reason why I'm your superior?
3: Yeah. You've been with the company for 15 years.
8: No, it's not.
3: And I've been with them for 8 months.
8: No, it's not. It's because I'm better than you. Better trained, better equipped, better... better? Just better.
3: So that must mean the rest of the crew are better than you, then?
8: No, it doesn't. It means... I'm not going to let you bait me, this, so this is far too important. Just you wait here, keep that door closed till I get back with the stutters. Tight.
3: Oh, Rimmer, such a smeghead, man. Hang on a minute. Give me an R. Give me an E. Give me a D. Give me a red dwarf garbage pot. Holly, did Rimmer ever work in waste disposal?
6: No, Dave.
3: It's one of our red dwarf garbage pods with, like, the writing burnt off in places. Why didn't you tell him?
6: Well, it's a laugh, isn't it?
9: 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Please check back soon.

0: This channel is currently offline for essential maintenance and will be back as soon as possible.
1: Lister? Lister? Are you awake?
2: Yeah.
1: Yeah, I couldn't sleep either.
2: The excitement.
3: What excitement?
2: The alien excitement.
3: Remember, it's garbage.
1: You can scoff, Lister. That's nothing new. They laughed at Galileo. They laughed at Edison. They laughed at Columbo.
2: Who's Columbo?
1: The man with the dirty Mac who discovered America.
2: What makes you think these aliens exist?
1: They must do, Lister. There's so many things that are strange and odd. So many things we don't have any explanation for.
2: Like, why do intelligent people buy cinema hot dogs? Do you mean that sort of weird and mysterious thing?
1: No, Lister, I mean like the pyramids. How did they move such massive pieces of stone without the aid of modern technology?
2: They had massive whips, Rimmer. Massive whips.
1: All right, then. The Bermuda Triangle. Go on, explain that one. You know all the answers.
2: No, I agree there. That is a genuine mystery. How did a song like that ever become a hit? If I was a reason.
1: I just don't know why I'd bother. I get more sense out of a squashed hedgehog. Listen, don't you ever stop and wonder, why are we here? What's the grand purpose?
2: Why does it have to be such a big deal? Why can't it be like, human beings on a planetary disease? Like the Earth's got German measles or facial herpes, right? And that's why all the other planets give us such a wide berth. It's like, oh, don't go near Earth. It's got human beings. Aren't they contagious?
1: So you're saying, Lister, you're an intergalactic, pus-filled cold sore. At last, Lister, we agree on something.
2: What do you believe in, then? Do you believe in God?
1: God? Certainly not. What a preposterous thought. I believe in aliens, Lister.
2: Oh, right, fine. Something sensible at last.
1: Aliens, Lister, with technology so far in advance of our own, we can't even begin to imagine.
2: But that's not difficult. Mankind hasn't even got the technology to create a toupee that doesn't get big laughs.
1: Aliens, Lister, who can give me a real body.
2: Ooh, I can't wait to see your face in the morning. I really can't.
1: And nor I yours, Lister. When that pot opens and from it emerges a beautiful alien woman with long green hair and six breasts.
2: Six breasts? Imagine making love to a woman with six breasts.
1: Imagine making love to a woman.
4: Good morning. How can I help you?
2: Buongiorno. Give me breakfast.
4: What would you like?
2: Chicken vindaloo and a milkshake.
4: What flavour milkshake?
2: Beer.
5: Morning, Dave. I've finished your translation.
2: Whose cloister is it, me?
5: Yes, Dave. The cats have made you their god.
2: Hey, working class kid makes good.
5: Your plan to buy a farm on Fiji and open up a hot dog and donut diner has become their image of heaven.
2: What?
5: And Cloyster spake, lo, I shall lead you to Fuchsia, and there we shall open a temple of food, wherein shall be sausages and savoury doughnuts, and all manner of bountiful things, yea, even individual sachets of mustard. And those who serve shall wear hats of great majesty, yea, though they be made of coloured cardboard and have humorous arrows through the top.
2: Does it say what happened to the rest of the cats?
5: Holy wars. There were thousands of years of fighting, Dave, between the two factions.
2: What two factions?
5: The ones who believe the hat should be red, and the ones who believe the hat should be blue.
2: Do you mean they had a war over whether the

0: stone deiner hats were red or blue?
1: Yeah, most of them were killed fighting about that. It's daft, really, isn't it?
0: You're not kidding. They were supposed to be green. Go on, Hot.
1: Well, finally, they called a truce and built two arcs and left Red Dwarf in search of Fuchsia.
0: But there's no such place as Fuchsia, it's Fiji. I mean, how are they supposed to find it?
1: And Cloyster gave to Frankenstein the sacred writing, saying, "Those who have wisdom will know its meaning." And it was written thus: 7 socks, 1 shirt.
0: That's my laundry list. I lined the cat's basket with me laundry list.
1: The blue hats thought it was a star chart leading to the promised land.
0: Well, it wasn't. It was my dirty washing. What happened next, Hop?
1: And the ark that left first followed the sacred signs. And lo, they flew straight into an asteroid. And the righteous in the second ark flew ever onward, knowing they were indeed righteous.
0: This is terrible. Holy wars, killing. They're just using religion as an excuse to be extremely crappy to each other.
2: So what else is new?
3: I'm not interested.
0: And they're killing each other over which coloured cardboard hat to wear.
3: I'm not interested.
0: But don't you think it's amazing?
3: No.
0: You know what happened to people who didn't eat hot dogs on Fuchsia Day? They were stoned to death by stale donuts.
3: Listen, what do you want me to say? Congratulations, you're God?
0: I'm talking about the suffering. People died. I mean, cats that cat, people died.
3: You've just come here to rub my nose in it. I could have been God, you know, given a different start in life, given the lucky showbiz break you had.
0: I don't want to be a God, that's the point.
3: No, vomitization, I don't believe it. I'm God, but it's a bit of a drag, actually. Come on.
0: I'm not a God. I've just been misquoted.
3: Mister, for my money, anyone who goes around reading meaning into any old gobbledygook deserves everything they get.
0: I mean, if I had 8 socks on my laundry list instead of 7, or if I owned more than 1 pair of underpants, they might have been safe. I just wish I could meet them and explain and apologise.
3: Well, that would look spectacular, wouldn't it, Lister? God returns in all his splendour and says, "Sorry, it's all been a total cock-up."
0: I didn't ask for this. I didn't ask to become their god.
3: I didn't ask to be killed, Lister. Life's a bitch. Now, smeg off. I'm busy.
0: I mean, they just made stuff up, you know. I'm supposed to have given them 5 sacred laws. 5 sacred laws. I've broken 4 of them myself. But I've broken the 5th, but there's no sheep on board.
3: Bye-bye.
0: I mean, Rimmer, what sort of holy writ is this, Rimmer? It is a sin to be cool.
4: Look, I'm sick of hearing about these stupid cats! My concerns are slightly more meaningful than what coloured, stupid, smegging cardboard hat I'm wearing. I'm trying to decipher this. This is science, Nanny. You can smirk, Lister, but I believe the Quagars.
0: Quagars?
4: Quagars. It's a name I made up. Double A, actually. I believe the Quagars have the technology to give me a new body.
0: Never mind this tot. Where's the cat?
3: Tot.
0: Tot.
4: Tot.
0: Tot.
4: Tot.
0: Tot.
4: Tot.
0: Tot.
4: We'll soon see how totty it is, Nanny. The quarantine period's nearly up. Bastard.
0: Cat. Cat. Polly, where's the cat?
1: He's no longer in my supervision field, Dave.
0: He's gone down to the cargo decks.
1: I lost him as he entered Supply Pipe 28.
0: Cat! Come on, kitty. Cat, come on. Honestly, the Krispies are going warm. Come on. Cat, come on.
5: Ow, yeah. Hey, fellas. Yes, sir, I'm back. Feeling good.
6: You're always leaving me. Where do you go?
5: Investigating. See, I have these feet.
6: I'm dying.
5: I'm telling you about my feet, my investigating feet.
6: Didn't you hear me? I'm dying.
5: Yeah, but I'm telling you about my feet.
6: Oh, why should you listen to me? The blind old priest has lost his faith.
5: I'm not listening to you. I'm trying to tell you about my feet.
6: What do you care?
5: I don't care. You're the one who's doing the dying, not me. Why should I let it spoil my evening?
0: Cat! Cat, when I get you, I'm going to turn you into a kebab. Polly, can you still hear me? Cat!

0: easy, boy.
1: I've told you, it's me, Cloyster. I've retained everything. Is it him? Is it truly him? Does he look like a king?
2: A king? Yeah, yeah.
1: Is he wearing the donut and the golden sausage?
2: Yeah, yeah.
1: Then it truly is him. I failed you, Cloyster. All these years I kept my faith. I wore the holy custard stain and the sacred gravy marks. I renounced coolness and chose the righteous path of slobbiness. But in the end, I failed you.
0: Why didn't you go on the ox with the rest of the cats?
1: They left us behind, the sick and the lame. Left us to die. Then the boy was born, to the cripple and the idiot.
3: What idiot?
1: Your father, boy.
3: My father was a jelly brain?
1: Yes, that's why he ate his own feet.
3: I didn't wonder.
1: But just one by one we died. My faith died also. He tested me, Cloyster. I failed.
0: Oh, no, you didn't fail, old man. You passed. I'm giving you an A-plus distinction.
1: You mean there's a place for me on Fouchelle?
0: A place? Got your own bathroom on sweet cork floors, your own barbecue on the patio, double glazing, a phone and everything.
1: Have I had? I burned my sacred hat.
0: No, you haven't.
1: A miracle. This is the happiest day of my life.
2: Did I ever tell you about my feet, my investigating feet? Once upon a time, there was an old man.
4: Well, are you ready for this, Rimmer?
0: Open it, open it! Well, what's there?
4: Are you sure you're ready for this, Rimmer?
0: Yes, come on, you dimboy!
5: Incredible. A stupendous moment in my own personal history. The perfectly preserved remains of a Quagar warrior.
0: Yeah, right, Rimmer, absolutely.
5: They must have looked something like a roast chicken.
0: It's a garbage pot. It's a smegging garbage pot.

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4: Monday, 0235 hours. Still 300 miles off the Azores. Progress hampered by a fierce southeasterly, but more importantly, by the pitiful literary quality of the email dispatches of Kate Biggs, round-the-world yachts person, whose experiences I am forced to convert to book form or be driven by financial necessity to run away to sea myself.
5: Let's see this morning's log. More big waves today. Just what I didn't need. I thought yesterday's waves were big enough, but these are even bigger. Right. Let's colour this up a bit. Implacable tower blocks of spume. I think you're right, Elgar. We had merciless cathedrals of spume when she was off the Falklands 2 chapters ago. Can't let big waves go. Oh, Melville, thou shouldst be living at this hour.
6: Hey, Ed, you ready for another cup of coffee?
5: Yes, please. Not quite enough sugar in the last one.
6: Sorry.
5: No.
6: How's she getting on? Oh, not more big waves.
5: Yeah, I'm seriously thinking about putting in some pirates or a giant squid to help this thing along a bit.
6: Well, if you wrote thrillers, you wouldn't have this problem.
5: Oh, you're dressed. Does that mean we've got to go and do something together, like food shopping or visiting an antiques market?
6: I think you must be confusing me with someone else.
5: Like a normal person.
6: What do you mean?
5: No, Mary, I was just trying to pay you a compliment. I mean, I'm not used to...
6: Expressing yourself in your own voice?
5: No, someone who understands the way I work. I've got to try and get Captain Pugwash, whatever her name is, out of the Roaring Forties by lunchtime.
6: Well, she really is in trouble if she's there. That's about 8,000 miles off course.
5: How do you know that?
6: Well, I use it as a clue in the palindrome killers. Right, I'll leave you to share a ship's biscuit with Kate Biggs while I have my way with Inspector Wilkinson.
5: So, what about tonight?
6: Was that Kurdish thing on at the Rex?
5: Oh, we could just get
6: in the pub again.
5: Hello?
7: Yo-ho-ho, me hearties. How be the word count going begor my life?
5: Oh, hello, Pink. Well, you'll be pleased to know that the ghostwriter's on course, even if Ms. Biggs herself isn't.
7: Yeah, so, major news about the sales conference at Southampton, right?
6: I'll see you tonight.
5: Yes, see you there.
7: Ed, what's going on?
5: What? Nothing. Anyway, sales conference. Do you want me to appear alongside Kate Biggs, facing the firing squad of sales reps?
7: Ed, I heard another voice there.
5: Oh, did you?
7: It was a woman.
5: Yes, I think it was. Just a friend.
7: You haven't got any friends.
5: Well, I seem to have acquired one.
7: Ed, my office. Now.
5: But you're in London, Ping. And that line only works if you're a senior TV policeman with no home life and a drink problem.
7: Okay, Ed. I'll pay your train fare. This is serious.
4: Monday. A more than usually significant entry in my personal journal. And to make it, I must snatch valuable moments from chronicling the progress of Kate Biggs aboard the Good Ship Tubing Solutions UK. But hers is not the only personal voyage of discovery. And while mine might not aspire to the Asda Red Hot Reed shelf next to the chewing gum display, it too began in the water. Mary Potter and I met some months ago at the local pool in what's known as the Writer's Lane, which, unlike the fast lane and the slow lane, is a corner of the shallow end where like-minded professionals gather not to do any swimming, but to complain about the BBC, delays in payment of fees, and pretty much anything that appears in the Guardian's G2 section. Last week, Mary and I found ourselves agreeing on public execution for weather girls who finish their forecasts with, "And that's your weather." After a couple of coffees in the cafeteria, one thing led to another.
8: And then you shagged her.
5: Oh, really, Ping?
8: Well, did you or didn't you?
5: I thought I'd come in to discuss the sales conference for Against the Current.
8: Ed, have you any idea of the effect this is going to have on your work?
4: I thought it would have helped it.
8: No, she's just going to distract you.
4: On the contrary, I'm on schedule to deliver the manuscript on time. You know, I think I may have acquired a greater breadth of vision. Maybe even a tolerance that I didn't possess before.
8: Oh, no. She'll want you to go on holiday with her next. And then she'll give you ideas about having to be paid for everything. And next thing, I've got no books and I'm out at lunchtime buying mothercare vouchers. Oh,
4: no, she's a writer too. She understands the whole grisly process.
8: What's her name?
4: Mary Potter.
8: Ed, she's one of our clients.
4: I know.
8: Felix, get in here. Breaking news.
4: Ah, you see, now that's an example of where you could have said, my office now.
9: Somebody mentioned breakfast?
8: Nobody did, Felix. We've got a crisis.
9: I'll say. I spent the entire morning trying to get one of our authors out of trouble. She's got herself in the most ghastly entanglement with some layabout.
8: Wouldn't it be Mary Potter, would it?
9: I called her to see how the 35th Inspector Wilkinson mystery was progressing, and she was in the bloody boozer with him. I actually heard him say, did she want to go Dutch on another half pint of cider? The fellow's a con man.
8: Felix, it's Ed.
9: Oh, worse and worse.
4: And if you'd eavesdropped on the rest of the conversation, Felix, you'd have realised it was a joke. I paid for the whole drink and, moreover, two pasties. And a packet of Thai chili sensations. Look, I've got the till receipt here.
9: Well, be that as it may, it's got to stop. This has the makings of a literary catastrophe of the magnitude of Geoffrey Archer being sent to prison.
4: Or being let out, to put it another way.
8: Ed, this is not funny.
9: You save your jests for the taproom. Or better still, your next humorous Christmas anthology. If indeed there is one, because I have to warn you, Ed, your actions are unprofessional, possibly illegal, and unless you desist from this concupiscence, you'll find yourself looking for another agent.
8: Would you like me to make the call to Ed? That's what personal management's all about.
4: No, I'll speak to Mary myself.
9: Well, thank heaven for that. Now, who's peckish?
4: So I've been given a choice, Mary. Either you or a Christmas book that's selling for 1p on Amazon by Boxing Day.
6: I'm flattered to be in competition with, what was last year's masterpiece? 101 Places to Fart in Public.
4: No, that wasn't me, as they say. Pity, really. Sold over 100,000.
6: Bastards! Mm. You know, that would have paid for a new boiler.
4: Anyway, we don't need to take any lectures on personal morality from somebody who uses his wife's private income to support his mistress in Belsize Park.
6: Yes. Left me in the lurch over the TV rights to Inspector Wilkinson. Do you know, it was the nearest I ever got. They made Midsummer Murders instead.
4: Well, surely they must get round to him eventually. They've done every other detective.
6: No, they won't. I have these meetings, and it always came down to the same thing. Does he have to do crosswords the whole time? Because it won't read on TV.
4: No, really. But you can see their point of view, I suppose.
6: It's ridiculous. That's fundamental to Wilkinson's forensic technique. It's his whole raison d'etre. I mean, you've read them.
4: Oh, yes, of course. Yes.
6: Just idiotic. I mean, look at Death by Anagram. One down, 15 to go. It wouldn't make sense without him doing the Times crossword. But all I get is, couldn't he do jigsaws instead?
4: Oh, ridiculous. Tuesday. If this were a television play by the late Dennis Potter, at this stage, the hero, myself, would be turning to the camera and miming to the lyrics, There May Be Trouble Ahead, to be greeted invariably by a deluge of absurd overpraise from the critics, who always seemed conveniently to forget that another writer, myself again, had pioneered the miming technique some 5 years before Dennis in an inexplicably unproduced episode of The Anedin Line, for which I received no note of apology from the BBC, much less the second half of the fee. Nothing. But unlike Mary, my new companion, I have no time to dwell on the asinine mendacity of the 12-year-olds at TV Centre, who these days seem prepared to make anything up except television drama. Because according to the latest email from Kate Biggs, Tubular Solutions UK was now less than 100 miles from land.
10: Oh. If the waves get any bigger, I'm going to have to start throwing things overboard to make headway. Start with your laptop, dear. Do us all a favour. Oh, where's that old Anedin Line script? There must be something usable in there. Off, Elgar! This is an important maritime rescue operation. Roman Rat's Christmas party! Hale and Pace go punk. Need a line. Yes.
4: Mary. Bit of a bad time, I'm afraid. Still 3,000 words to go.
6: Well, I thought you wanted a lift to your writing class.
4: Oh, God, so I did. Oh, thank you so much. Bless you for remembering that.
6: And after that, I was wondering, could I have a quick bath?
4: Of course. Can it wait till I get back?
6: Well, not really. I mean, I've got a deadline too, you know. See, the inspector's stuck on the final clue, and I have to resolve it in the bath. It's the only way I can do it.
4: Well,
6: don't you have a spare key?
4: Oh. So what I'd like us to think about this week is descriptive writing and the natural world. One thinks of Patrick O'Brien and the raging seas, Richard Hughes, a high wind in Jamaica, earthquakes and volcanoes, Malcolm Lowry, I suppose.
11: Bill Oddie.
4: Well?
11: You can't leave him out. Nobody describes nature better than him.
4: I was thinking more of actual authors, Olive.
12: Oh, not good enough for him. Now he's chauffeur driven.
13: Oh, Bill Oddie?
12: No, him. I saw him being dropped off by a lady friend.
13: Well, I don't know how you'd describe that so people would believe it.
4: And anyway, that's not really germane to this evening's topic, is it, Pearl?
12: No, it's between Mr. Reardon and whoever she is. P. Reg. Rusty and all. Not much of a catch, I'd have thought.
11: I think it's nice that Mr. Reardon's got somebody at his time of life. We thought you'd always be on your own, like Stephen Fry.
12: No, Stephen's found love at long last, according to Take a Break.
13: More fool him, then. You want to be your own boss, so you can shut your own front door on the lot of them. Slide the deadlock across, activate the alarm, then you can do what you want.
4: Well, I shall bear all this helpful advice in mind, but to return to the natural world...
12: Have you written anything at all since this carry-on started?
4: Yes, in fact, I've been working with a yachtswoman, Kate Biggs, on her account of her epic solo voyage around the world. I'm helping describe her struggle with the unforgiving might of the vertiginous oceans, the ziggurats of foam. It's been quite a challenge.
11: Well, why can't you just say big waves? It's her story, and she's a plain-speaking sort of lass.
12: Hasn't got a boyfriend, though. Mind you, who'd want to go out with her when she's off round Cape Horn every 5 minutes?
13: I would. Like a shot. Quiet life. Nobody else to take into consideration. Paradise.
4: Yes, that's an interesting point of view, Stan, and one with a lot to recommend it.
12: So you haven't given her your key yet, then?
4: What?
11: Blushing.
4: Thursday. It's been a titanic struggle between man and nature, but finally we're at journey's end. And after toiling through the lonely watches of the night, I have managed to deliver the completed manuscript, minus what I thought of as the lyrical passages, but what able seawoman Biggs was pleased to call the over-the-top bits which don't really sound like me. Thank you, C.S. Forrester. As I sit in my scrivener's cabin on the 15th floor of the Southampton Stacis, I can only be thankful that it isn't me who has to face the unsmiling phalanx of hard-bitten sales reps at this afternoon's book launch. Little do they know what a Sargasso sea of stagnant prose is about to engulf them.
14: Then I looked out of the porthole and guess what I saw? Just what I didn't need. More big waves. Hairy moment number 204. I had two options. A, clamber up the rigging and reset the spinner.
4: Oh, dear God, aren't these people supposed to know about what sells books?
6: No, it's brilliant. They love her.
4: I'm afraid I failed to see how that story of her dropping her washing-up brush is more excited than the struggle with the giant squid that I provided.
6: Oh, but she's a natural. The thing about Kate, she's a genuine have-a-go hero, but she's like the girl next door and you fancy her.
4: Not after what she did to my description of the cutlass fight off Cadiz.
6: But the rewrite is so much better, Ed. It's got a real something to it. What's the word?
4: Bathos?
6: That's it. I don't know what happened to you. Maybe it was getting rid of that woman.
4: That woman? Your client?
6: Yeah, but detective thrillers are ten a penny. This is event publishing. What you and Kate have got is so unique, right?
14: So, it's all aboard for the first big wave of sales, guys.
4: Don't look at me, Ping. That joke's unique to her.
14: And the only flogging you'll see on board the Good Ship Tubing Solutions UK...
4: This one's
14: mine. ...is 100,000 pre-Christmas hardback sales.
15: flogging, you see.
14: Seriously, though, that's more than enough from me. What say we splice the main brace?
4: Well, at the moment, the reps are all walking the plank in the swimming pool.
16: Oh, my God.
4: I declined to participate in the draw the breasts on the figurehead contest.
16: Sounds par for the course.
4: Oh, yes. There's to be strip crazy golf later.
16: Well, when we did the Inspector Wilkinson omnibus, we gave each rep a book of crossword puzzles. Did they do them?
4: I deduce not.
16: And it was a total waste of magnifying glasses.
4: I think the treasure hunt started.
16: What are you going to do? Try and find something to eat?
4: Yes, sandwich or something. And then climb into my solitary hammock.
16: Oh, poor you.
17: Hold him down, you Zulu warrior! Hold him down, you Zulu chief!
15: Give me that glass! Give me another glass!
18: I've never said this to an author before, but you're a laugh.
15: Thank you.
19: Yeah, most of it's... Can you get my book into Waterstones? My nan went in and couldn't find it anywhere.
15: Oh, yeah.
18: Can you get me on Richard and Judy?
15: Pathetic. Can you, by the way?
19: Yeah, done deal, mate. They want Kate to go on next week. Adds 2 noughts to the sales fee straight off. I don't even have to get out of bed.
15: Yeah.
18: What, still the back of the Mondeo, is it, Peter?
15: So you really think we've got a chance with this book, then?
19: Yeah, can't miss. You got your book tour, your supermarket promotion, your boat show.
18: Yeah, don't forget your author shag factor. 8.2 on the Legover scale.
15: Yeah, very kind of you to say so.
18: No, not you, you pranny.
20: Whoa, it's raining, man.
17: Hey, here's the boss.
14: Anyone dying of thirst over here?
15: Well, I did order some whiskey a little while ago.
14: Yeah, now, what if I said there was a case of rum from my sponsors behind the bar?
19: Yeah, rude not to.
15: Yeah. Aha, rum in the port bow!
20: No, don't you go, Ed. I want you and Kate to get to know each other.
15: I feel I know you pretty well already.
14: I just wanted to say thanks, Ed, for doing such a brilliant job.
15: Oh, thank you. Yes, I think the secret of ghostwriting is an ability to imagine oneself in the situation.
20: Yeah, Ed, actually, can we sit down? Kate's, like, been around the world.
15: Oh.
20: But we need to talk about what you guys are going to do together next. Because Kate's got a shedload of invites to speak at dinners and stuff.
14: Yeah, and I'm not going to have time to think up speeches.
15: Oh, well, I'm happy to write the speeches. And eat the dinners too, if it helps. Go along with your Boswell.
20: I knew you'd get on. Well, I'm going to leave you guys to it.
21: Oh, so tired.
20: Combination of sea air and cells reps after shave, it knocks you out.
15: Good night, Ping. And don't forget to put a chair against your door. You'll get a blast of lynx when you least expect it.
20: Mwah, Ed. Mwah, Kate.
14: Good night, Ping.
15: Hope I'm not keeping you from your bunk. Your body clock must be going haywire.
14: No. You're the first proper human contact I've had for 71 days.
15: Mm. Pretty lonely, eh?
14: Yeah. Well, you read the emails.
15: Lonely old job writing them up, too. Although I do have a cat.
14: Nobody else?
15: No. And you? What about, Kevin, the sailor who we wrote about so fondly in the earlier chapters? What of him?
14: He was going round the other way, so it never really stood a chance.
15: Oh, sorry.
14: Sounds like they've got stuck into the rum.
15: No, they still don't look like pirates, even with their shirts untucked and their ties round their heads.
14: You know what? I've got another bottle in my room. It might be a bit quieter.
4: Friday. A veil must perforce be drawn over the rest of the night's proceedings. Perforce, because I can't remember anything that happened. But the unforgiving reflection of the hotel mirror at first light this morning, revealing me on the bed, tenderly cradling Kate's empty bottle of Jack Tar rum, showed that although events had taken a regrettable turn, it was certainly not a debauched one. Not for the first time, it seems, I had made an excuse and fallen asleep. Meanwhile, Britain's darling of the big waves slumbered peacefully out on the balcony, the rain hammering down on her duvet. Anxious to protect my co-author's reputation, I tiptoed from the room and returned to my own.
22: Hello.
15: Ah, Mary. Hello. How lovely to, how long have you been here?
22: Well, I've just arrived. You sounded so miserable, I thought I'd come and see you.
15: Oh, that's lovely of you. I've just been for a swim.
22: Your hair's dry.
15: Yes, they weren't open yet. It's such an infuriating place.
22: Shall we go in?
0: Yes, of course, yes.
1: They've made the bed. That's very efficient. I was only gone for 5 minutes.
20: Efficient and infuriating. Oh, they've turned the corner of the loo rolls over too.
1: Yes, why do they do that? And why are there always two of them? Anyway, make yourself at home. Let's see what we've got. Flight of malt loaf.
20: No, I think I'll just go.
1: Really?
20: Look, I don't want to know where you've been or who you've spent the night with.
1: Right, look, would it help matters if I said I slept with a bottle of Jack Tar rum?
20: Look, I know I've got no claims on you, but I don't want to be a character in a Whitehall farce.
1: Oh, no, Mary, please don't go. I mean, apart from anything else, we're the only two people in the building old enough to understand that reference.
20: Oh, thank you.
1: Look, I'm telling you, it's all completely innocent. Yes. Oh, Kate.
2: You left your shoes in my room.
20: Yes, he does that. Excuse me. Also, sandals, socks, and sometimes your shirts. Don't iron them. Slippery slope.
23: Mary!
24: Right, Kate, can you put your arm round him?
2: Oh,
24: that's nice.
20: What? Like.
23: Who is this?
2: Come on in.
24: Okay, what? Maybe a little kiss on the cheek?
23: What?
25: Thank you very much. You've had the pleasure of listening to me, Jazz Milvane, on trumpet, Frank on drums, Cliff on bass. I'm blowing the jug. The man the Sunday Express is calling Captain Birdseye, Mr. Ed Reardon.
26: Well, all I can say is she must have been gagging for it.
27: Yeah, 10 weeks at sea and he brought the storm, isn't he?
25: The ocean can do funny things to people. I remember when we filmed the Dolphin trilogy, the crew were at it like ferrets.
1: We're only in a tank.
27: Yes, could we drop this subject, please?
26: No, it's the biggest thing to happen to this band since Vernon found out his Thai bride had a todger.
25: I would have thought mentioning us in my last BAFTA acceptance speech.
26: Oh, yeah. No, impressive effort, though, Ed. No nookie for years, now double bubble in a week.
27: Ooh, here we go. Domestic grief on the port bow.
1: Mary, hello. Hello. Let me get you a drink.
20: No, really, I've just come to give you these clothes back. And your key. I put some Ajax in there too to help you deep clean the bath.
1: Thank you. Please let me give you the money.
20: Oh, Ed. See you.
1: Look, Mary, I don't know what happened about those pictures, except that I've been set up in some way I don't fully understand. Mary! Mary!
26: Wasting your breath, mate.
27: I'd have a look in that bag. Check she hasn't taken the scissors to your smalls. That's what happened to me.
25: Yeah, I'm sure I recognise that woman. Who is she?
1: Mary Potter. She writes detective novels.
25: Ah, yes. I tried to buy the rights to them. Inspector Watkinson or something. Could have made her a fortune, but she's a very difficult customer.
1: Maybe she wanted to hang on to the integrity of the character.
25: Ah, doing the crossword, that was it. What a thrilling 200 episodes that would have been. Right. Back to work. A one, two, three, four.
1: Hello, Ping.
20: Hi, Ed. It's so brilliant. Richard and Judy want you to go on the show with Kate and talk about how your romance blossomed while you're 50,000 miles apart and how you're emailing each other and it's like one of those great literary love stories like, I don't know, 85 Charing Cross Road.
1: 84, you're thinking of the sequel. And there is no romance between me and Kate.
20: But it's in the papers. They're all picking it up.
1: Well, there you are. That proves there's no romance.
20: Yes, there is, Ed. There has to be. Because if there isn't, they'll find out there's a romance between Kate and her friend.
1: This friend would be female, would it? I mean, she, of course.
20: And if the Jack Tar Rum people find out about it, there'll be no sponsorship for our next trip.
1: I don't suppose Tubing Solutions UK would be too delighted either. Not exactly the solution they had in mind.
20: That's why we had to take that picture of you. There's a lot at stake here. Kate's career, serialisation in the Mail on Sunday.
1: So the subtext of this is that she's a more important client than I am.
20: There's no subtext, Ed. That's it. You're the beard. And you might want to think about trimming it and maybe getting rid of some of those bits of food in it.
1: Oh, thank you, Ping. Insult to injury, just when I need it most.
20: It's all for your own good, Ed.
1: Really? So, how do you see my new career as a beard developing?
20: Till after the paperback. Then she might come out if we can find the right sponsor. Forklift Truck Company, Hepton Bridge Whole Foods. So when can we have the first after-dinner speech?
1: I don't know. I'm going to have to think about this. Maybe take some advice.
20: Yeah. Do you want Max Clifford's number? Or why not ask your cat? He'll tell you when he's getting hungry.
1: Hello?
20: Hello.
1: Just wondering if you'd seen G2 this morning.
0: Why, is another picture of you in there?
10: No, just the usual farrago of masculinity.
0: Oh. Well, I've got to do my lengths.
10: Just a minute. Let me explain why there isn't a photo of me with Kate. I've decided to put a stop to all this.
0: All what?
10: I'll tell you if we can swim a length together.
0: Oh, right.
10: The whole thing was an agent subterfuge. And I would... You couldn't go a bit slower, could you?
0: You know you could make a lot of money telling that story.
10: Yes, I suppose I could. If I was prepared to hire Max Clifford as my publicist and go on reality television, enjoy a TV ramble with Janet Street Porter, all the other compulsory activities of modern celebrity. Not anymore, though. I'd sooner work at the post office.
0: But you already do work at the post office.
10: No, I mean do more shifts, not just over Christmas.
0: Well, it's good if it means you're not going to do any more of those non-books.
10: I only do them to stay alive. They may not run to 35 editions, but they supply a demand.
0: I know.
10: All right for you, looking down on it.
0: I'm not looking down on it. I just think you could do something better.
10: Oh, do you? I have been a professional writer for 33 years. I do book after book, script after script. They may not meet Inspector Wilkinson's lofty literary standards, but at least I get on with it, and I deliver them on time, and I don't just lie in the bath worrying about damn incomprehensible anagrams and being precious when directors want to make me a fortune.
0: Precious?
10: You could have made millions out of Inspector Wilkinson. But no, you'd rather have the smug satisfaction of not demeaning yourself by letting him go on national television. Which, I remind you, is still the best in the world.
2: Excuse me, sir.
10: What?
2: There are other writers trying to complain in this pool.
10: Well, they can have it to themselves.
15: And you know what I was thinking? As yet another ginormous wave threatened to carry away the, shall we say, mainsail? Police dinner, better keep it simple. Carry away the mast. All I could think of was my fiancée. Not now. My fiancée. And would we ever again be able to snuggle up in front of the telly with a nice tot of Jack Tar rum?
3: Hello, Ed. Mary. After you said your piece this morning, which I thought was rather splendid, actually, it caused a few big waves in the pool, you'll be pleased to hear. You left your goggles behind after you squelched off. Shall I bring them round, and maybe we could go to the pub or something?
15: Well now, Elgar, should we be professional, carry on writing this? Or should we press delete and go out to the pub with Mary and hope she's got enough money to buy a drink? What do you think? Right.
5: Ed Reardon's Week starred Christopher Douglas, with Stephanie Cole, John Fortune, Simon Greenall, Sally Hawkins, Mel Hudson, Martin Hyder, Philip Jackson, Rita May, Jeffrey McGiven, Sam Pampelon, and Jeffrey Whitehead. It was written by Christopher Douglas and Andrew Nichols. The producer was Dawn Ellis.

0: hope you're not hungry, dear Henry, dear Henry. I've just burnt the roast and I've ruined the spuds.
1: Well, that's a nice thing, isn't it? After I've been working
0: Henry,
1: all day...
0: Henry, I've got me secret supply.
1: You don't mean...
0: Polo mints.
1: Yum, yum.
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0: I hope you're not hungry, dear Henry, dear Henry. I've just burnt the roast and I've ruined the spuds.
1: Well, that's a nice thing, isn't it? After I've been working...
0: Henry, I've got me secret supply.
1: You don't mean...
0: Polo mints.
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5: Jeremy Hardy speaks to the nation. A series of lectures in which Jeremy Hardy hurls himself at the issues of the day like a great flouncing fusspot. In tonight's lecture, Mr. Hardy explains how to be a man.
6: Hello, and let me be the first to wish you all a very happy new year. And welcome to this new series of lectures, which, owing to the restructuring of the BBC, is being broadcast from a Group 4 security ambulance as it delivers disruptive pupils to grant-maintained prisons in Virgin megastores up and down the Anglian Water Authority area. And because of the changes to the BBC's commissioning process, the programme is no longer a light entertainment radio show, but an irreverent and often harrowing costume panel game in which rival teams of Ofsted inspectors share a flat together with hilarious consequences which some viewers may find disturbing. Listeners watching the programme on CD-ROM may experience loss of motor skills. And younger listeners may find the programme middle-aged in tone and presentation, but they don't know they're born and the spelling the cadets were doing them the power of good. But on with the show, and before I shoot a steel bolt into the meat of the programme, let me introduce some actors who will be simulating real-life events as if they were actually being properly paid like they would be on telly, Debbie Isitt and Gordon Kennedy. Now, many people ask me whether Gordon is the same Sarah Kennedy who presented What's My Lottery with Ike and Tina Turner. Gordon, was that you?
7: I'm afraid it was, Jeremy, yes.
6: So what's Ike and Tina like, then? Is she the same antiseptic robot we all imagine her to be?
7: I'm afraid I can't answer that question because of the unwritten law of show business. Be careful what you say about people on the way up or the way down, because on radio, you must be one or the other.
6: Now, another feature of this series is that you'll be able to respond to anything you hear using our interactive Jeremy Hardy letter line. Alternatively, listeners can call Radio 4's Tuesday morning phone-in programme Call Whoever's Available. Incidentally, tonight's programme is something of a first in radio as we are joined by listeners to Taliban FM in Kabul. Normally at this time, Taliban FM listeners can hear the woman's magazine programme Stay at Home and Gestate, You Foul and Stinking Temptresses, presented by Tristan Witchfinder of the Daily Mail. So we hope the Kabul housewives won't be too disappointed by this change in their usual programming. So on with the program, which you may have guessed from the title is called How to Be a Man. First, what is a man, and what has he got? Well, in order to be a man, you must have only one X chromosome, by which I mean not something that used to be a chromosome and is now something else, but a chromosome which is actually shaped like an X. The essential difference between a man and a woman is that a man orders a dessert and a woman gets someone else to order dessert so that she can have some of theirs. But in terms of genetics, females have two X chromosomes and males have an X and a Y. By implication, women are wholly female and men are only half male. But of course, the conventional wisdom is that we all have a female side. Men talk about getting in touch with their female side as if it can be done through an agency or by scouring parish records. In the post-war period, we have all gone in for a lot of amateur psychology. But we all like to think we're a lot more complicated than we are. Rather than admit that we're just grumpy, we'll try and find a book about IBS, or irritable bastard syndrome. And it's much easier to believe that you have difficulty expressing your emotions than that you don't have any, or you have some but they're the wrong ones. The idea that a man has two sides to his personality, one male and one female, is based on stereotypes of what is considered masculine and feminine behavior. Imagine if these stereotypes really did coexist in one person.
8: Evening, doll. I'll have a pint of lager and a dry white wine chaser, please.
9: Okay. Had a busy day?
8: No, not really. I was going to buy some metal to build a ship, but I've been crying all day.
9: Aww. What's wrong?
8: Oh, just my hormones. Hey, what's you doing there, pal, eh? You nearly spilt my chardonnay.
10: Sorry, mate.
9: That's 270. Thank you.
8: Clumsy bastard. I would have chinned him, but he had the saddest blue eyes, you know?
9: Are you going illegal dog fighting again tomorrow, or are you still worried it makes you look fat?
8: Oh, don't. I'm absolutely enormous at the moment. It's these antidepressants the doctors put me on for my prostate trouble.
9: Is there any tips for the derby?
8: I've got a monkey riding on an each-way accumulator at 18 to 1. It's the one with a pink jockey. I don't know why, I'm just really psychic about things like that. Anyway, I better make a move. Some of the lads from the lodge are coming round to watch Thelma and Louise.
9: See you, love.
8: Yeah, see you, Dave. Love to the missus.
6: When men say they are trying to get in touch with their female side, they mean they want to be able to show emotion, to cry, for example. Actually, if you do want to learn to cry, the best way is to wait for a bank holiday when all the shops are shut and you've got no food in the house but the arse end of a loaf of not very fresh bread. Toast it, butter it, preferably using real butter, but a substitute called something like, "Heavens for Betsy, are you sure this is a butter substitute?" Or even, "Bugger me, this is Marge," will do. Having toasted and buttered your own slice of bread and having first checked that your floor is really filthy, start to walk out of the kitchen with your plate slightly tilted so that the toast slides off and lands face down on the ground. You will then weep as never before. But when men talk about their female side, it shows that they've fallen for the old idea of what a real man is, someone who can map read and grip branches with his feet. The secret fact is that all men have a hard time keeping up the front of being proper men, but none of us are prepared to admit it to each other. Secretly, we're all sick of having to know all this obligatory bloke shit about drill bits and self-assembly. None of us really care about any of it, but we have to feign interest and knowledge because we're men. I'm sure that's the appeal of things like camp and drag. They're ways of escaping that. Not many men do cross-dress, but all men feel the lure of camp in some way. If a man ever finds himself in momentary possession of a curly blonde wig, he is unable to resist the temptation of holding it to his head and asking his mates how he looks. Any man who does what he considers to be an imitation of a gay man will assume a camp voice immediately, in a way which is oddly natural to him, considering he says he can't do accents. All men seek remission from their traditional role, so gay men shouldn't have the monopoly on camp. Even for one day, every man should have the right to sit in front of a Jean-Claude Van Damme video saying, "What's she like?" Incidentally, I noticed that emergency vehicles have become very camp. Fire engines, for example, used to be very boisy. Ding-a-ling-a-ling, ding-a-ling-a-ling. The plucky traps, the London Fire Brigade do their best to douse the flames with Hitler's bombs rain down on plucky London. Then they went through an infantile playground phase of no, no, no, no. And now we have these screamingly camp new sirens. Fire engines scream past the house going, "Woo!" Look at the fire on that. Mind you, with those curtains, it's a blessing, I think. But I digress. Most of the time, men pretend to be proper men. For example, when a man has to deal with pain, he can only react in an extreme way. If he touches a hot saucepan lid, he can't say,
7: "Ouch, that really hurt my fingertips."
6: He either has to completely ignore the discomfort or yell,
8: "Ah! I've only burnt my buggering arm off, haven't I?"
6: By the way, I should say that buggering arm in this sense is a swearing sense and not a James Herriot sense. Anyway, this overblown outrage creates the impression that the man is not so much in pain, but indignant that pain has invaded his territory. Marking territory is very important to men, which is why very little of our urine makes it into the toilet bowl. It's always fascinated me that women are outraged by men leaving the seat up when they urinate. It's really the men who leave the seat down when they urinate they should worry about. But I digress. The fact is that women have the higher threshold of pain, and when they get married, men carry them over it. On the other hand, men can't take pain at all. But given that we have such a low threshold of pain, it seems odd that we have traditionally given ourselves roles in which we're likely to experience it. Contact sport, DIY, aerial dog fights, and supervising barbecues. The barbecue gives a man the opportunity to let his imagination take flight, since he's not having to use any culinary skills, but does get to hold sharp things and operate in an area of some danger.
8: "No, darling, you go and worry your fluffy head over the salad. I'll take care of this. Get back, you fools! It's a barbecue! Any one of these sausages could explode at any moment!"
6: But it seems odd that men controlled society for hundreds of years and preserved for themselves the privilege of dying in battle, for example. Why didn't we make the women do it? But it's too simplistic to say men dominate society. Rather, it is the case that a few men dominate society and they order all the other men around. Norman Schwarzkopf didn't tell his men, "You stay here and get on with your sewing, I'll handle this." Kings, politicians, and generals tend to keep well away from the danger zone. Power has more to do with money than gender. People are very uncomfortable with the idea of women in powerful positions, especially when they do terrible things. Such women contradict both the Victorian myth of woman as subservient wife and the 80s myth of woman as half-earth mother, half-dolphin. In the 1980s, some people would argue in all seriousness that Margaret Thatcher was culturally a man just because she was a whiskey-swilling oafish Philistine. But what were the uniquely male qualities she displayed? There is no record of her lifting a cheek to fart. And she doesn't fit the traditional role of the patriarch. She never told her son to sling his hook for bringing disgrace on the family. Instead, one imagines her listening to his troubles, going to the jar on the mantelpiece, slipping 700 grand into his hand and saying, "Don't tell your father." The horrors she inflicted upon this country were a result of her deficiency as a person, not as a woman. But all women politicians are seen as in some way assuming a man's role, as indeed are all prominent women. These days we hear a lot about modern women having to juggle their careers and their femininity, especially in commercials.
10: "I'm a woman of today, a woman with deadlines. That's why I need a deodorant that allows me to use the executive lift with confidence, and so that when I get home from a day of being a high-powered ball breaker in shoulder pads, I don't smell too manky for the man in my life, without whom I am nothing. I need a depilatory cream that lets me get on with my job. How can I read the weather if I know some of my pubes poke outside my lingerie? I need to menstruate discreetly and soak away the cares of a day spent in a man's world in a foam bath that won't dry my skin, while my microwave heats through a bag of dreary low-cal chicken stuff in a slightly spicy sauce. And if people find out I get dandruff, I'll mess my kecks. That's why I use Foam Clear Colonic Spray from Lipisome."
6: But all the mythology about male and female roles is still with us. It is still widely considered more natural for a woman to look after children than a man. Now, this can be nice if you are a man looking after children. If a man is struggling on a bus with a baby, a buggy, and a couple of bags of shopping, old ladies will look pityingly and give their seats up, assuming that your wife is either dead, mad, or in prison. A woman trying to do the same thing will in all likelihood be stared at with the same detached fascination your cat would have if he were being murdered on the living room carpet. Old ladies are overwhelmed to see a man looking after a baby. They say, "Aren't you good, you men? And daddy's little girl, eh?" It does get annoying when your child is several months old and someone asks, "Oh, have you changed a nappy yet?" It's tempting to say, oh, no, are you supposed to do that? I thought she was starting to smell. And if a man stays at home to look after children while his partner works, it is still considered a role reversal, as if the natural order has been turned on its head. Only if the man has lost his job and the woman earns £1 million a second as a hospital administrator does the Daily Mail muse about whether it's starting to become socially acceptable. Although the government has provided incentives to men to become house husbands by abolishing British industry. But now we hear that children in Barking and Dagenham do better in their exams if their mothers are at home. Presumably during exams, mum must sit by the phone with the textbooks and the kids call them on the mobiles when they go to the toilet. And we're all told that teenagers like to be able to go home and discuss their schoolwork with their mother. Why is it then that no one between the ages of 13 and 20 shows any desire to say a blind word to either of their parents about anything? When did an adolescent ever say, Mum, Dad, maybe we could set aside some time on the weekend to talk about photosynthesis? Besides, if working mothers gave their jobs up, there'd hardly be any teachers left, would there? And the fact is that social stereotypes are abolished and reinstated as the needs of the establishment change. The idea of women not working is a very recent one. When industry and agriculture required it, women laboured on farms, in mills and in factories. Children were cared for by grandparents. That tradition increasingly fell out of favour as it became apparent that grandparents feed children on nothing but Quality Street. The idea of women purely as homemakers was a Victorian invention, like high collars and Sir Peregrine Worsthorn. But once the Great War started, women were needed in the munitions industry. This left men free to get on with the job of walking pointlessly toward machine gun fire, only stopping the fighting briefly to play football on Christmas Day. If it had been the women in the front line, British and German troops would have met up in no man's land, all gone to the toilet together, and the war would have been off. Even today, we tend to see war as a male thing. It seems odd, therefore, that the Royal Air Force has expelled a number of lesbian officers, since the stereotyped view of a lesbian is that of someone rather male. Of course, lesbians are not like men at all, but they do tend to be very practical, as they've never relied on a man. A lesbian fighter pilot is not going to run out of petrol somewhere and phone her husband and get him to come and pick the tornado up and then call herself a minicab, for example. Campaigners for equality have tried to stop the armed forces from being a heterosexual and male preserve. Women and gays have as much right as anyone else to be salary killers. But to my mind, the question is not why shouldn't women join up, play rugby, be ordained, or join the Garrick Club, but why on earth would anyone want to? Just because something is the preserve of men, that doesn't mean anyone should aspire to it. No one would claim the right to baldness, tufts of hair sprouting from the ear, or external gonads at kicking height. On the other hand, not fighting for equal rights is to give in to discrimination. At the time when women were chaining themselves to railings and being force-fed in Holloway Prison, it would have been somewhat crass to say, yeah, but what's the point of universal suffrage? Voting's never going to change anything. Although, if the suffragettes had known that 80 years later Anne Widdecombe would be prison's minister, they might have thought that a point. But in taking on roles which were traditionally male, are women becoming more like men? Women doctors are not like men doctors. One couldn't imagine them behaving like this.
11: Right, what seems to be the trouble?
12: Oh, I've got this pain in my back.
11: Right, well, pop your togs off and I'll feel your penis.
12: All right. I did get hit by a forklift truck at work. I don't know if that's got anything to do with it.
11: No, you're probably just depressed. Right, let's see. Do you notice any swelling at all?
12: No, but I'm trying to think of football. Is that necessary for backache?
11: Always worth checking. Over 35, are you?
12: Yes.
11: Well, I'd recommend you have it removed. Children?
12: Two.
11: I'll book you in for it then. Might as well whip these off as well to save trouble later on. Do you find yourself becoming listless and emotional?
12: No.
11: I'm going to put you on these. They'll just make you feel a little less tense and stop you waking up in the morning. Are you clumsy or forgetful?
12: No.
11: Well, take these and you will be.
6: Of course, I'm stereotyping male doctors. Most of them are now young, sensitive, handsome men with freshly washed and styled hair so they can get a slot on daytime television. But women are viewed as becoming more masculine if they take on certain jobs. Some people think that women gladiators on telly look like men, but this is not true. They look like male gladiators, who do not look like men, but armadillos in vests. Women enjoy a certain amount of equality in gladiators, but is the programme a modernised recreation of gladiatorial conflict or an attempt to turn pillow fighting into a recognised sport? There is a deliberately pantomime element to the aggression, and yet contestants do seem quite traumatised by it. They try to speak in the stilted clichés of sportsmen and women, saying things like,
8: "Oh, well, it was a tough game, but I knew if I could get past Hunter, I could create some room for myself."
6: When written all over their horror-struck faces is,
8: "That big bastard really hurt me with that spongy thing."
6: By the way, why is it that black gladiators have to have names like Nightshade, Saracen and Shadow, and yet the white ones are not called Pasty and Tippex? Milk bottle and uncoordinated. And actually, male and female gladiators are not presented in the same way. When each gladiator has to project an on-screen persona, a male is supposed to look scary and a female glamorous, albeit both fail rather tragically. Although I believe some men are turned on by women fighting. A fight between two women even has a special name, a cat fight, which implies not a proper brawl, but a lot of scratching and hissing, whereas a man fights fairly, putting his fists up like an honourable pugilist and then getting kicked in the gonads. But why would men find it sexy to see women fighting? Perhaps wrestling in mud is seen as a simulation of foreplay, in the same way that rugby is a simulation of buggery. The media also seem fixated with women being violent. Local papers are full of stories about girl muggers, ever since a few young women attacked Liz Hurley. But what woman wouldn't want to attack Liz Hurley and take all her money? Meanwhile, wife battering is viewed with equanimity. Violent husbands, like Paul Gascoigne, always say they need help. What help does he want? A couple of blokes with baseball bats to come round and finish her off. And it may be that there are occasional instances of wives beating up husbands, just as it's conceivable that gays sometimes go around straight bashing, or Asian youths burst into fish and chip shops at closing time and call all the staff Kipling. But let's get these things in proportion. Debbie, before I continue, I want to ask you something. I was interested to find out a woman's view, because I think women are marvellous, like all oppressed people. out of me and Gordon, who would you say is more of a man?
11: It depends what you mean. Gordon is bigger and stronger than you. On the other hand, he's also nicer than you.
6: But don't you find him to be a typically macho, oppressive Scotsman?
12: Oh, Jeremy, that's a complete stereotype, you big woman.
6: Now let us discuss how to be a new lad. New laddism had its origins in the political backlash against feminism. Sometime in the 1980s, British men started to say,
12: "I believe in equality, but now the pendulum swung too far the other way."
6: But what are the excessive rights that women are supposed to have accrued? They're still underrepresented in all well-paid jobs. They were given equal voting rights in 1928, but it's not as if they've now got two votes. They live longer than men, but they always have, and they need to, because they take longer to get ready. Women still face far more discrimination than men and more sexual harassment, and yet any case of a man being discriminated against or harassed gets wall-to-wall coverage. Gordon, can you say you've ever had any trouble with a stalker?
12: Oh, only first thing in the morning.
6: Exactly. But the tabloid letters pages are full of correspondence from men saying, "The other day, a woman in the supermarket trying to get past me said, 'Excuse me, love.' And yet when I expose myself to women in the park, people accuse me of being sexist." These are double standards, I think. But to be a new lad, you have to be more sophisticated than that. Ideally, you will have a degree. You must believe that women deserve the same rights as men, but crucially, you also believe that they already have them. And thus you think it's now all right to treat women as sex objects again. They say, "I'm not sexist, I love women." What they love is looking at pictures of women in magazines. But there are magazines for people who love trains. And in them, the trains are pictured standing in a dignified fashion, not sprawled in sand wearing chainmail briefs and a wet nightie. But the new lads would say there's nothing sinister about their ethos. It's all an open celebration of manhood with all its flaws. They stress men's weakness because it's likeable to be vulnerable. That's why they want to show that football is not an interest but a passion. They want it known that they don't attack the other fans when their team does poorly. They cry. They don't chant,
13: "You're gonna have a nasty accident."
6: They chant,
13: "I'm going to have a few people over to dinner later. And Fiona's an amazing cook. It's kind of an open house thing. We could really rip the piss out of each other's teams. And I just thought it might be a laugh. You love my mate Joss. He supports Millwall too."
6: If you don't like football but still want to be a new lad, the only thing you can do is use the C word a lot. But this only works if you are educated enough to be familiar with the argument against using it. All new lads defiantly use the C word as a term of abuse because it is calculated to annoy feminists. I try not to use it because I agree with the feminist argument that it degrades women to use part of their anatomy as the foulest insult in the language. I do agree with that argument. In principle. But how are you supposed to drive? It's a dilemma never addressed by the highway code, isn't it? And the trouble is, it sounds more like an insult than a part of a woman. It's a nasty, vicious little word. It carries no female imagery in its sound. A word should conjure up some sort of a picture. And when I hear it, I just see Paul Gascoigne. But I try not to use it if I know women will be offended. And that is not hypocrisy, that is consideration, what we used to call politeness. In fact, what now gets called political correctness is really just good manners. This leads me on to how to be a gentleman. I'm not talking about being a gentleman in the feudal sense, but simply in terms of having manners. Sexists say you're not allowed to be a gentleman anymore because it's sexist. But it is only sexist if you're only a gentleman toward the sex which you aspire to entering. If you're polite to everyone equally, you're being a perfect gentleman. But I shall now move on to discuss how to be a positive male role model. By this, we usually mean a father, which I covered in two programs last series, thus leaving myself stuffed in this one. The one observation I have made since the last

0: Camp's last series, thus leaving myself stuffed in this one. The one observation I have made since the last series is that I'm not a proper dad. A proper dad is a slightly mysterious and elusive figure who disappears for 2 years and then comes back to give you the helmet of a German he's killed. I decided early on that I did not want to be a remote figure from my child. Consequently, she treats me with absolute contempt. Fathers who don't see much of their kids are much more impressive. They're rather like uncles. Uncles rarely spend much time with kids, so they make a supreme effort when they do.
1: My, haven't you all got big? Let me see, who's this big girl?
2: I'm your sister-in-law.
1: So you are. And this must be Rover.
2: Peter.
1: Peter, yes. And Tiddles.
2: Lucy.
1: Louise, yes. And over here is little... Who's this?
2: That's Stuart. You brought him. He's your son.
1: Is he indeed? Well, Uncle Charlie wanted to give you all a present, but he didn't want to get you the wrong thing. So, here's £4,000, but you must share it. Now, who wants a Chinese burn?
0: If you spend a lot of time with a child, you're not very remarkable to them. I especially notice my inadequacy at the swimming baths. All the proper dads are sending their kids into a delighted, squealing frenzy, chasing them through the water, saying, I'm the big crocodile and I'm going to eat you all up. And I'm sitting on the side with my daughter saying, so is there anything about swimming you'd like to discuss at all? Anyway, the point I'm avoiding is that I don't really have any advice about being a positive male role model. But I'm not convinced it matters anyway. Even the most splendid role model is no guarantee of anything. After all, Michael Portillo's father fought against a fascist in the Spanish Civil War, and yet somehow managed to bring up a little right-wing scumbag. So let us, in the short time remaining, introduce a new feature of the programme, which I shall call Ask Mr. Hardy. I shall be inviting the studio audience here at Broadcasting House to ask me anything they like. Now, Jill Abram there will be running around with the microphone. If anybody has a question, anything I've said in the lecture, anything else at all, gardening tips... Yes, could we have your question, please?
3: Are you a real man or a new man?
0: Well, I am a real man, in as much as I am not a hologram. I think it's very difficult to be a man now, but in as much as we have to face certain things that have happened. Like, for example, masculinity is in question because our sperm count, the sperm count of the Western man, is now down to a half of what this is caused by estrogen in the water, which is your fault. And it's very hard for a man to accept the fact there could possibly be anything wrong with his sperm, other than the fact that it's very hard to clean off a suede jacket. I think it would be true to say that I'm an old man. Because new man sounds like new labour. New labour with the blue-eyed softness I've never known before. Not so much a party, more a few people round to dinner. We have a comrade at the back. Yes, we have a man. Yes?
4: Did your father ever offer you some advice that you might like to share with us?
0: My father offered me a very, very precious piece of advice, in fact, which really changed my life and can change the life of anybody here tonight. But sadly, that's all we have time for. The clock has beaten us once again, although the clock has only beaten us in a firm and loving way that's not done us any real harm. So thank you for listening. My name has been Jeremy Hardy. Good night.
5: Jeremy Hardy Speaks to the Nation was written and performed by Jeremy Hardy and also starred sultry temptress Debbie Isaac and tarty seamstress Gordon Kennedy. The producer figure was David Tyler, and the programme was a positive production for the BBC, which is an equal opportunities employer with women and even black people working in the kitchen.
6: I hope you're not hungry, dear Henry, I've just burnt the roast and I've ruined the sponge.
7: Well, that's a nice thing, isn't it? After I've been working...
6: Henry, I've got me secret supply.
7: You don't mean...
6: Polo mints.
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0: Bridget Armstrong, Gene Anderson, Dennis Ramsden, Blake Butler, and John Badley. Episode 1, Deaf Aid.
1: Roger?
2: Is that you, Sally? Shut up a minute, I'm in the bathroom.
1: No, I hear. What's all this about?
3: I'm gargling.
1: Well, yes, darling, I can see you're gargling, but why?
2: I'm just having a... You pat my back. Please stop.
1: But you asked me to.
2: I asked you to pat me on the back. I didn't say knock me down and put the boot in.
1: Stop you choking anyway.
2: Did it stop me breathing? Pass me those tablets, will you?
1: What are they?
2: Adrenaline.
1: Oh, Roger, darling, are you ill?
2: Not yet. Thanks. Another glass of water, please.
1: Oh. Well, if you're not ill, why all this?
2: Preventive medicine.
1: Preventing what?
2: I thought I felt a cold coming on.
1: You can't possibly need all those bottles to fight a cold you haven't even got. What are they all, anyway?
2: Reading from left to right, we have Gargle, expectorant, inhalant, vitamin C, ferrous phosphates, liver extract, brewer's yeast, and tetracycline.
1: What's that for?
2: To stop it turning into pneumonia.
1: But you haven't got it yet.
2: Exactly. Prevention is better than cure.
1: Even if you have to work at it 24 hours a day.
2: Sally, darling, you don't seem to understand how vitally important it is at the moment for me to keep fit.
1: Because we've just got engaged, you mean?
2: Good Lord, no, that doesn't matter.
1: Doesn't it?
4: No.
2: I mean, yes. Of course it does. I mean, it wouldn't make any difference to us, would it? You wouldn't break it off if I got a cold and it turned pneumonia and I had to take to my bed.
1: No, I don't suppose I would.
2: I jolly well hope not. If you had to take to your bed, I'd be right there by your side.
1: Oh, no, you wouldn't.
2: What?
1: Not until after we're married. But go on, Roger.
2: Go on where?
1: Well, why is it so important for you to keep fit?
2: At this moment. It won't matter so much later on. But now, when I'm on the very threshold of my career at the bar, struggling to get a foothold on the ladder which leads to fame and fortune, to silk, to the bench, to the court of appeal, to the woolsack. No, perhaps not the woolsack.
1: Why not?
2: I think I'm allergic to wool.
1: What nonsense. I often wear a woolen cardigan. So do you, for that matter.
2: Yeah, but that's not the same kind of wool the Lord Chancellor sits on.
1: How do you know?
2: Come to think of it, I don't. Pass me that inhaler thing, will you?
1: Why?
2: Bit of a tickle in my nose. Ooh, goo.
1: You haven't finished telling me yet.
2: Telling you what?
1: Why is it so important at this moment?
2: Yes. Well, you see, here I am at the very threshold of my career, struggling...
1: Yes, Roger, you said that once.
2: Did I? Yes, well, that's it, you see. Isn't it obvious? Any week, any day, any moment, I might get that brief.
1: Which brief?
2: The big one, the important one, the case I'm going to win against all the odds. Now, the one that's finally going to give me a foothold on that ladder, which leads
1: which
2: to fame...
1: Which leads to fame, fortune, silk, bench, woolsack.
2: Sally, how on earth did you know what I was going to say?
1: And all this is because you're afraid of getting a cold and having to turn down a brief.
2: Not a brief, the brief. Good Lord, it's 6:30.
1: What about it?
2: Time for my antihistamine.
1: Antihistamine? But you take that for allergic conditions. A wasp sting or nettle rats or woolsack or something.
2: That's right.
1: What on earth has it got to do with a cold, then?
2: That's the diabolical cunning of it. I'm covered both ways, you see.
1: No, I don't.
2: In case it isn't a cold at all. In case it's hay fever.
1: Well, then you'd better get some paludrine, too, hadn't you, in case it turns out to be malaria.
2: Oh, do you think it will?
1: No, Roger, I don't. And I don't intend to spend the rest of the evening standing in this horrid little bathroom.
2: Oh, I don't know.
1: I can't stand any more of this.
2: But, darling, what is it? Has something happened to upset you?
1: Isn't it enough to upset anyone?
2: Well, I don't know. What?
1: Suddenly discovering I'm going to marry a hypochondriac.
2: You're doing nothing of the kind. You're marrying me.
1: Yes, Roger.
2: It's only till that brief comes along.
1: Is that true, Roger? Do you swear it's true?
2: Absolutely. Scout's honor. Just till I get a foothold on that ladder, which leads...
1: If you mention that ladder again, I'll scream.
2: Have one of these, quick.
1: What are they?
2: Tranquilizers.
1: No, thank you. All I need is your promise that you won't carry on like this when we're married.
2: Ah, well...
1: Don't you want to make a home? Start a new life together? Bring up a family?
2: Children?
1: Don't you want children?
2: Well, certainly, yes. Or hasn't your mother ever told you about the bees and the flowers and the pollen and all that?
1: Roger, don't be a fool.
2: Not that it helps very much knowing about bees and flowers, actually. Ridiculous way to carry on, really. Look at that trouble they cause stirring up all that pollen so it blows around giving people hay fever.
1: Oh, don't stop.
2: All right, then, kiss me.
1: Not now. Roger, if we're ever going to get married, it's time we put our cards on the table.
2: Table?
1: I may be old-fashioned, but I don't believe in a marriage where the wife's the only breadwinner.
2: You don't? Pity. No, I didn't mean that. No.
1: So how much money have you got?
2: Money? Well, now, let me see. At the moment, about £1,000.
1: In the bank.
2: Oh, well, in the bank.
1: Roger, what is your bank balance?
2: Actually, I think it's about £800.
1: Really? Well, that's not bad. £800.
2: Not 800.
1: 8,000?
2: No, just £8.
1: Roger, over 6 months at the bar and all you've got is £8.
2: To be strictly accurate, minus £8.
1: You're overdrawn?
2: A temporary embarrassment.
1: Oh, this is worse than I thought. Have you any other debts?
2: Well, I'm a bit behind with rent.
1: How much?
2: A couple of months.
1: 2 months? How much is that?
2: Only about £60.
1: 60? You pay 30 a month for this?
2: I haven't for the last 2 months.
1: I think it's scandalous.
2: That's what the landlord said.
1: 30 a month for this hovel?
2: Sally, what do you say? Be it never so humble, this is my home. And when we're married, it'll be your home, too.
1: Think again, Roger. I'm not starting married life in a tatty little, pokey little attic flat with a bedroom no bigger than a cupboard and a 2-foot bed.
2: 2'6". And if it's big enough for me, it's big enough for the twain of us.
1: No, darling. We can't do better than that. Never the twain shall meet.
2: You don't mean that. You can't.
1: All I mean is, we'll have to wait to get married till we can afford to do it properly. But the sooner that brief comes along and you get that foothold on...
2: Sally, did you hear that?
1: Yes, Roger. You sneezed.
2: Shut the window, quick.
1: Why? Are you in a draught?
2: No, in case those damn bees have woken up and the pollen's blowing in. Mother.
4: Oh, it's you, Roger.
2: Mother.
4: Lovely to see you, darling.
2: Mother.
4: Don't keep reminding me. It's so aging. Come along in. Such a lovely surprise when you rang up and said you were coming round.
2: Oh, what's surprising about it? I often come to see you, Mother, when I'm short of a tenner.
4: I hope you're not short of a tenner now.
2: Why?
4: Because I am, too.
2: Mother, you're not in debt again.
4: Oh, just a little bit. Are you?
2: Oh,
4: darling, you're catching a cold.
2: Certainly not.
4: Hay fever, then.
2: Absolutely no.
4: But you sneezed.
2: I was merely expelling irritating material from the air passages of my nose.
4: But that's what I said. You sneezed.
2: But it's not a cold. It's not hay fever. It can't be after all that muck I've swallowed. It can't be. I can't bear it.
4: No, Roger, my poor boy. I'll get you a hot whiskey and lemon.
2: No, not whiskey.
4: Why ever not?
2: Heaven knows what would happen if I mixed whiskey with all that lot. Don't worry, Mother. I'll be all right.
4: Oh, Roger, you're so brave.
2: I suppose I am, rather.
4: Oh, there must be something I can get you.
2: Not now, not now, no. I've got something to say to you, Mother. Something that'll make you very happy. I'm coming home.
4: You are home, darling. This is it.
2: No. I mean moving back into my old room. I'm getting rid of my flat.
4: As for? I thought you were getting married.
2: Well, you wouldn't expect me to start married life in a pokey little attic flat with a bedroom no bigger than a cupboard.
4: It's quite big enough for newlyweds.
2: Mother, there's more to marriage than bed.
4: Is there, darling?
2: Yes. I forget what it is at the moment, but I know there's something. So I said to Sally, we're not going to get married till we can afford to do it properly.
4: You said that to her?
2: Well, let's say we agreed it together. So I'm starting by economizing on rent.
4: Oh, dear, oh, dear.
2: Well, aren't you pleased to have your little boy back again?
4: Absolutely delighted, darling, if you sleep on the sofa.
2: Right. The sofa? Why not my own room?
4: I was planning to let it.
2: Let it?
4: Just till things get a bit easier. Your room and the spare room. I was going to advertise for lodgers.
2: Mother, you can't do that.
4: Why not?
2: What are my clients going to think? A barrister whose mother takes in lodgers.
4: Well, of course, if you rented a room, darling, we could call you a paying guest.
2: How much do you want?
4: We'll discuss terms later, darling. That'll be Joy.
2: Oh, good. Joy? No! What's she doing here?
4: She's come to see you.
2: But you know I'm not supposed to see her.
4: She's got good news for you, darling.
2: Is that what she calls it?
4: Well, she didn't like to ring your flat, so she telephoned me to leave a message. And as I knew you were on your way, I said she'd better come and tell you herself. Oh, I must let her in.
2: Mother, you're going to leave us alone together.
4: Now, don't be silly, Roger. You're a big boy now, or aren't you? Just arrived, Joy. He'll be so pleased.
2: Oh, Mother, how could you?
5: Roger, how lovely to see you again.
2: Hello, Joy.
5: How are you, darling? Oh, poor thing. You've got a cold.
2: I have not. It's you.
5: Me?
2: You're wearing a wool sack. I mean, a woolen cardigan.
5: Isn't he sweet, Mrs. Thursby? Hasn't changed a bit.
4: No, I keep thinking he'll grow up someday, but he never does.
5: I know, it's so endearing.
2: That's why I just carry on as if I wasn't here.
4: Don't be so touchy, darling. I'm going to make us all a cup of coffee now.
2: Mother, don't go.
4: I shan't be long.
5: Oh, Roger, this is nice, isn't it? Just like old times.
2: It's not like old times at all. Stay where you are. Don't come any closer.
5: If it's the wool that worries you, I'll take my cardigan off.
2: No, you mustn't. Draw the curtains.
5: I'm not taking anything else off, darling. At the moment.
2: Well, anyone going past could look in and see us.
5: Why shouldn't they? We're not doing anything wrong, are we? Not yet.
2: Joy, I'm engaged to Sally.
5: Even if you are, other people are allowed to speak to you, aren't they?
2: Other people, not you. You're different.
5: Do I still worry you, Roger?
2: Yes. I mean, no. I mean, I shouldn't be talking to you at all.
5: Oh, how lovely, Roger. I still give you the urge.
2: That's ridiculous. Urge? What urge?
5: Just the urge, Roger.
2: You leave me cold. You leave me unmoved. You... Joy, leave me alone, please. Go on, get on.
5: All right, darling. Business before pleasure. I've got some news for you. My uncle was very cross when you wouldn't take on that big case for him. But he's relented, Rogerson. Won't you?
2: Certainly not. What do you mean, he's relented?
5: He's sending you down another brief.
2: I won't take it.
5: But you can't refuse.
2: I can and I will.
5: Is it because you've got so many cases that you haven't time to take another one? Every hour of every day taken up with a case? You have done well, Roger. Congratulations.
2: Thanks.
5: If that's the case, why weren't you in court today?
2: How do you know I wasn't?
5: Were you?
2: No.
5: Yesterday?
2: No, not yesterday.
5: Last week?
2: Last week it was still the vacation.
5: But there were county courts open, weren't there? Why weren't you in one of them? Or don't you go to county courts anymore? Have you given up your old clients with your old friends, Roger?
2: I am an others.
5: Roger, don't be pompous. Doesn't suit you at all.
2: Doesn't it? That's all right. Well, I'm engaged to Sally.
5: You said that before. I once heard a judge say to you, is that your best point? Is it?
2: It's a very good point, isn't it? A chap who's engaged has no business to go play around with other girls.
5: Not other girls, darling. One other girl.
2: That's worse.
5: But you're not playing around. You're just explaining to me why you insist upon being disbarred.
2: What on earth do you mean? Disbarred? I've done nothing wrong.
5: Haven't you? I thought you once told me that a barrister couldn't refuse a brief unless it was impossible for him to take it, or it was on a subject which he didn't practice. You did tell me that, didn't you, Roger?
2: Do you remember everything I said?
5: Nearly everything. I've got some nicer bits than that. Shall I tell you some of them?
2: Certainly not.
5: I'm sorry you're going to be disbarred, Roger. I really am. You had such a bright future in front of you.
2: But there you go again. Disbarred. It's nonsense.
5: But if you refuse this brief from Uncle Alfred when you could do it, that's against etiquette, isn't it?
2: That depends. What's the case about?
5: Well, it's certainly a subject you know something about. At least you ought to if you're planning to get married. It's a divorce.
2: Your uncle is sending me a divorce case?
5: Yes.
2: Why?
5: Why do you think?
2: Because you asked him to.
5: Oh, darling, why should you think I'd ask him to?
2: Because you want to get your hands on me again.
5: Clever, darling, you know it all. When shall I bring the brief down?
2: You won't bring it down at all.
5: But I'll have to if they ask me to, darling.
2: Look, don't keep calling me darling, that's all over.
5: Is it, darling? It was nice while it lasted, though, wasn't it? I enjoyed every moment of it, every gorgeous, thrilling moment. Didn't you, Roger?
2: Certainly not.
5: Then why did you do it?
2: Politeness.
5: Did you only kiss me out of politeness?
2: All that sort of thing is in the past.
5: Well, nice to have it somewhere, isn't it? And you will take the brief, then?
2: I suppose I'll have to.
5: That's all settled, then. When shall I bring the client down to see you, Roger?
2: Look, my clerk arranges that sort of thing.
5: Aren't we being just a little bit pompous again, Roger? Shouldn't you wait until you're on the bench before you do that, or at least until you become a QC? You, weren't at all pompous when you told me I was the most attractive girl you'd ever met and that I did something to you. Shall we say tomorrow, then? My client's a man, I'm afraid. A Mr. Go Lightly. He's a bit like you, Roger. I should say, like you as you are today.
2: What do you mean?
5: It's rather difficult to get anything out of him. He's what you call non-communicative. Nobody could say that I was non-communicative, could they, Roger? I communicate things to you when I'm not even speaking. Can you feel me communicating now?
2: No. Yes. Yes, but how you are again.
5: Oh, Roger, that's the nicest thing you've ever said to me. It means you still love me just a little bit.
2: It doesn't. It simply means you're communicating.
5: Darling, I love you too.
2: No, you don't. No, keep up. Go away. No, don't. You've communicated enough. Now keep your distance.
5: It's please. All right. I've taken my cardigan off.
2: You think I haven't noticed? Now, Joy, no, please. Look, don't touch me. Look, it's not fair.
5: Well, just one little kiss for old time's sake.
2: No.
5: Yes.
2: No. No.
5: Yes.

0: Come in if you must.
1: Oh, there's Bimmy, dear fella. Good morning.
2: Good morning, Grimes. Can you spare me a few minutes?
0: No, my dear fella. I can spare you exactly 1.5 minutes.
2: 1.5?
0: Yeah, 90 seconds. Don't sit down, my dear fella. Don't sit down. It's not worth it.
2: Well, look, if you're very busy, Grimes, I can come back later.
0: Won't make any difference. I'll still be busy. I've got a lot of homework, my dear fella. 400-page brief in the Liscard libel case.
2: Oh, that's coming on at last.
0: Stay down for Monday. If you've nothing better to do, you better come into court, my dear fellow. It's a tricky business, really complicated. Might interest you.
2: It certainly would. Mm. I look forward to hearing you. You know how you cope with a...
0: Bless you. Got a cold coming, have you?
2: No, Grimes, I have not.
0: Oh.
2: It's a momentary irritation in the air passage. I've taken steps to ensure that I don't get a cold.
0: Oh, have you indeed, my dear fellow? Personally, I can't stomach as much whiskey as all that.
2: What's whiskey got to do with it?
0: It's the only way, my dear fellow. Only way. It's all half a pint of whiskey with a dash of lemon. 20 seconds, my dear fellow.
2: What?
0: You wanted to say something to me. You've got 20 seconds before I get back to the Liscard libel brief.
2: But it's just that Mr. Merivale's sending me down a brief, you see. A divorce case.
0: Yes.
2: Can you think of any reason why I should refuse it?
0: Well, why should you want to refuse it, my dear fellow? Don't you want the fee?
2: Want it? I need it desperately. But I don't want to have to see Joy again.
0: Ah, ha-ha, the Merivale niece, eh? Been in touch again, has she?
2: Touch is dead right. She's been communicating.
0: Sure. There's your answer, my dear fellow. If you must refuse the brief, say you're ill, laid low with a severe cold.
2: But I haven't got a cold. I can't have. It wouldn't be honest to pretend, would it?
0: Oh, no, my dear fellow, not honest, no. Time's up. Come in.
3: Excuse me, sir. Mr. Thursby's clients are here in Go Lightly and Go Lightly.
0: Thank you, Eric. Thank you. Now, run along, my dear Thursby, if you insist on being honest. And do your best, my dear fella. Do your best.
2: Oh, Eric. I'm ready. Send him in.
3: Mr. Merivale would like to see you first, alone.
2: Mr. Merivale?
3: That's right.
2: Not Miss?
3: No, sir.
2: Well, that's something.
3: What's that, sir?
2: Nothing, nothing. Show Mr. Merivale in, will you?
3: Mr. Merivale, sir. How are you, my dear Roger?
2: I'm very well, thank you, sir.
4: Yeah, I'm sorry. Joy couldn't get down. She's got a bit of a cold. Yeah, I see where she caught it.
2: Nothing of the kind. I haven't got a cold. It's impossible.
4: Quite. Well, now, Joy asked me to... Now, wait a moment. I've got it written down here. Ah, yes. Yes, here we are. She asked me to communicate her regards to you.
2: I bet she did. Thank you, sir. I hope you'll soon be better.
4: Any other message, Roger?
2: Well, perhaps you'd better say it was nice to see her the other day. No, scrub that.
4: I beg your pardon?
2: What? Just say I do hope you'll soon be better.
4: Very well, my boy. Now to business. You may be surprised to hear that today I'm here for my sake and not for yours. I believe you've got a great future ahead of you, Roger, and I want to be in on the ground floor.
2: But Joy won't be upstairs, I'm afraid. She's told you I'm engaged, hasn't she?
4: Yes, I know all about that, but this interview is on a strictly business basis. I've come to you on your own merits, surprisingly enough.
2: Oh, that's very flattering, Mr. Merivale. You think I'm not such a bad lawyer after all, then?
4: Not such a bad lawyer after all. I very much doubt if you know any law at all.
2: Thank you very much, sir.
4: Yeah, but you couldn't be expected to yet. No, what you have got, Roger, and it's a very rare thing, perhaps more women have it than men, you've got a feeling for it. You know how to rub a judge up the wrong way so that he feels bound to come down on your side just to show he isn't prejudiced. Now, we've got a difficult client here. When you first meet him, you may think he's deaf and dumb, but he's not. He's just very slow. And if you can get him to give more than his name and address to the court, you'll be lucky. So what it really comes to is this. This is the sort of case where you have to give the evidence, and with luck, you'll be able to get a few yeses or noes out of him.
2: Yeah, but then I'll be asking leading questions, won't I?
4: That's right.
2: But it's not allowed, and the judge will jump on me.
4: Well, let him jump. And when you get up again, ask another leading question.
2: Then he'll jump again.
4: Yes, quite right. And knock you for six. When you come back from the boundary, ask another leading question.
2: But I can't do this, Mr. Merivale. It's against the rules.
4: Then you'll have to find some other way. And that's why I've come to you. As I say, I think you've got an instinct for this sort of thing. Yeah, we'd better have the client in.
2: Well, all right, I'll do my best, Mr. Merivale. Oh, Alec, would you bring in Mr. Golightly, please?
4: I hope you've got plenty of time. It'll take about a quarter of an hour for him to answer your first question. Maybe a little better with the second. It'll probably take about 10 minutes.
3: Mr. Golightly, sir.
4: Mr. Golightly, this is Mr. Thursby, your counsel. This is Mr. Thursby, your counsel. Mr. Golightly, this is Mr. Thursby, your counsel.
5: Yes, I heard you the first time. Mr. Thursby, did you say? Now, is that with an E or I or a U?
2: A U.
5: Are you sure it's not mine?
2: No. Are you?
5: You know, would your father's name have been Thursby?
2: Yes.
5: With an I?
2: No, are you?
5: And would you have been coming from Panama?
2: No, from Putney.
5: And your grandfather, now, did he spell it with an I?
2: No, you.
5: And your great-grandfather?
2: But they've always been Jews, as far as I can trace them.
5: Now, you swear to that?
2: To the best of my knowledge, information, and belief.
5: Then I'm afraid I've nothing more to say. You...
2: Look, Mr. Grant, there are one or two questions I'd like to ask you. Now, after your wife left you, you say that you met a woman called Martha. Now, what was her surname? What was Martha's surname, Mr. Golightly?
4: Mr. Golightly, Mr. Thursby is asking you what Martha's surname was.
5: Yes, I heard him the first time.
2: Look, would you mind answering, Mr. Golightly?
5: I would.
2: Why?
5: Well, I don't know, and that's a fact. You see, it was dark.
2: It was dark?
5: Yes, it was dark. It was as black as pitch. I couldn't hear a word.
2: You mean surely you couldn't see a thing?
5: Nor that neither.
2: So all I want to know is what Martha's surname was.
5: Well, I tell you, it was dark. I mean, have you ever made love to a woman in the dark?
4: I don't think you ought to ask Mr. Thursby that sort of question.
5: Well, he's asking me.
2: I wasn't, as a matter of fact. I haven't got as far.
5: Well, you have now. Now, listen, when I make love to a woman in the dark, I don't ask her a surname. Do you, Mr. Thursby?
2: Please, look, what happened when you put the lights on?
5: Well, I never did.
2: Didn't you want to see her face?
5: Well, sure I wanted to see her face.
2: Then why didn't you put the light on?
5: There was not a light.
2: You mean you were out of doors?
5: Yes, have you never been in a field?
2: Not with Martha.
5: But you don't know her, do you? I mean, you wouldn't even have known a Christian name if I told you.
2: So it was what you might call a passing acquaintance.
5: Now, how long did it last?
2: And you're complaining about the questions I ask you. How long did the acquaintance last?
5: Well, I couldn't rightly say, but it was still dark.
2: And you've never seen her since?
5: Well, how should I know?
2: You mean you never saw her face at all?
5: I told you it was pitch black.
2: Mr. Golightly, I must say it sounds a pretty squalid affair to me.
5: You see, there was the broad heaven above and the rich earth beneath. I mean, would you prefer a back room with a third-class hotel? As a matter of fact, all I did was to recite Shakespeare to her. Martha, I said, look how the floor of heaven is thick inlaid with the patines of rich gold. There's not the...
2: I thought you said it was dark.
5: Well, it was where we were. You see, you sit, Martha, I said, look how the floor of heaven is thick inlaid with patines of rich gold. Rich gold. Yeah, that's as far as I got, I think.
4: Well, Mr. Thursby, if you've nothing further to ask, Mr. Golightly...
2: No, I have several things. Sorry. Yes, I'm terribly sorry. It's irritation. Not a cold.
5: No.
2: It can't be. Or can it?
1: Come on in, my dear Thursby. I could spare you 3.5 minutes this morning. I nearly got through the Liskard libel brief. I could spare you 3.5 minutes, you see. Now then, you better sit down, my dear fella.
2: Gribes.
1: Sit down, my dear fella.
2: I want your help.
1: You will sit down first and tell me what the trouble is.
2: You see...
1: Oh, do sit down, my dear fella. There's a chair just behind you.
2: You see, Gribes...
1: Thursby, my dear fella, do sit down.
2: You see, Gribes, I have got a cold after all.
1: Yes, well, I can hear that. It doesn't prevent you from sitting down.
2: No. It's my Eustachian tube. It's blocked and I can't hear a word you say.
1: Never mind, my dear fellow. I don't suppose it's worth hearing anyway.
2: Now, I've been caught in a few minutes. What am I to do?
1: In a few minutes? Well, you better go and put your robes on then.
2: What am I to do, Grimes? I haven't heard a word you've said and I shan't be able to hear what anybody else says in the court.
1: Do your best, my dear fellow.
2: How would that help? I can't anyway. It hasn't got buttons on it.
1: What are you talking about?
2: You told me to undo my best.
1: I said, do your best. Who's the judge?
2: The Grimes, why on earth should I?
1: What? Should you what?
2: Bear you a grudge.
1: Who's the judge?
2: Oh, it's Mr. Justice Whitehorn.
1: You'll drive him round the bend, but he's pretty well there already, so that won't matter much, my dear fella. Off you go. Good luck.
2: Now, Mr. Golightly, turn to his lordship and answer his lordship's question. I didn't hear what it was, by the way, but no doubt you did.
6: I haven't asked any questions yet, Mr. Thursby.
2: What are you waiting for, Mr. Golightly? Answer his lordship's question, Mr.
6: Thursby. I haven't yet asked any questions.
2: I hope the answer was satisfactory, my lord. Thank you, Mr. Golightly, that's all. Now, my lord, on that evidence, I ask your lordship to exercise your lordship's discretion and grant a decree, dice I.
6: Mr. Thursby, I'm not very happy about exercising discretion.
2: Thank you, my lord, and I ask for costs.
6: I haven't yet granted your client a divorce.
2: Thank you, my lord, with costs. I'm much obliged, my lord.
6: Mr. Thursby, can you hear me?
2: Very well, thank you, my lord. A decree with costs, much obliged, my lord.
6: I didn't say a decree with costs. I said I wanted to hear you on a matter of discretion.
2: No, my lord, I'm not in the next case.
6: Mr. Thursby, the next case has not yet been called on. I want to hear you in your case.
2: No, my lord, there's nothing else the petitioner wants. Thank you, my lord.
6: What about discretion?
2: Yes, my lord, it's a discretion case and your lordship exercised it in my favor.
6: I had not yet exercised it in your favor.
2: Thank you very much, my lord.
6: What are you thanking me for, Mr. Thursby?
2: For your lordship's patience in granting my client a decree dice-eye with costs.
6: So be it, Mr. Thursby. Decree dice-eye with costs.
7: Do you know who that young man is?
8: Yes, his name's Thursby, Roger Thursby.
7: He'll be just the job for that case of mine tomorrow. Know where I can find his clerk?
8: Yes, he's just going out there.
7: Excuse me, are you Mr. Roger Thursby's clerk?
9: Well, that's me, sir.
7: Could Mr. Thursby do a small, undefended divorce for me tomorrow in this court? My firm's name is Morton and Gloucester.
9: Yes, certainly, sir. If his cold doesn't get any worse.
10: Drink up your medicine, Roger.
2: What did you say, Mother?
10: I said I'll put you over my knee and spank you.
2: Oh, thank you, Mother. What would I do without you?
10: Drink it up.
2: I can't.
10: Then I'll have to send for Sally.
2: No, she mustn't know I got a cold.
10: Well, perhaps Joy would come and help me then.
2: Oh, all right, I'll drink it.
10: Good boy.
2: But honestly, half a pint of whiskey.
10: Your great-uncle Stephen swore by it, and he never had a cold in his life.
2: Great-uncle Stephen died of drink.
10: Not 98. Now, don't make such a fuss, Roger. Drink it up. You'll be better in the morning.
11: Good morning, good morning. Lovely day, Eric.
9: How's the cold, sir?
2: What cold? Never had a cold.
9: Oh, that's good, sir. Because Mr. Grimes would like to see you. And then perhaps you'd have a word with the clients. This is Mr. Thorogood of Morton and Gloucester.
11: Oh, morning, Mr. Thorogood.
7: You can hear perfectly.
11: Of course.
7: Oh, good Lord. Oh, that's Thornish. I'm afraid I only wanted you because the judge couldn't stand any more. I've got a very tricky little case that wants just that sort of treatment. Well, you don't happen to have another deaf barrister in the chambers, do you?
11: I'm afraid not.
7: Oh, tell me where I can find one, then, for God's sake.
11: You must ask my clerk that. Goodbye, Mrs. Thorogood.
2: That's all I'm good for. Nobody wants me when I'm normal.
12: Don't want you, my dear, then. Of course they do. That's what I come in for. I want you at this very moment. This good libel case now, here's the brief. Only 400 pages.
2: What?
12: Yeah, you just have a quick look at it, my dear fellow. I want you to go into court and hold the fort for me.
2: For me? I couldn't.
12: Oh, yeah, well, I'll be there tomorrow with any luck. No point in going today. Court's a cold, my dear fellow. I can't hear a word you say. Louder!
2: Right.
13: In that episode of Brothers in Law, the parts are played as follows. Roger Thursby, Richard Bryars, Grimes, John Vin Jones, Sally, Julia Lockwood, Joy, Bridget Armstrong, Mrs. Thursby, Jean Anderson, Merivale, Dennis Ramsden, Alec, Blake Butler, Mr. Golightly, John Badley, the judge, Manny Wilson, the solicitor's clerk, Martin Friend. Death Aid was written by Henry Cecil and Basil Dawson. The program was produced by Clapham Whitelock.

0: Well, come in, Smithers. What is it? Speak up, boy. Orange juice.
1: No, sir. New Kellogg's Rise and Shine.
0: Hey, finish.
1: And look at this, sir.
0: No peel, no pips, and it's got vitamin C. Well, Smithers, I suppose this is it.
1: What are you doing, sir?
0: Thank you, Governor. Why for three pips to support? Thank you.
2: New Kellogg's Rise and Shine. Now tastes as good as orange juice.
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6: No! Oh, bugger! Sorry!
7: They're in the Community by Harry Benning and David Ramsden. Episode 6, The Long Goodbye.
8: Mr. Harris, you have a visitor.
9: Thank you, nurse.
8: Thank you, nurse. Hi, Brian. I brought you some magazines.
9: Oh, it's you. Glad you could drag yourself here.
8: But don't start, Brian. Just because I didn't come to the hospital yesterday.
9: I was only admitted yesterday.
8: Yeah, but you were okay, right? You were only here under observation.
9: I am not all right, Claire. I'm frightened, I'm depressed, I'm anxious. I'm feeling lower than I've ever felt in my... Claire?
8: I'm listening.
9: No, you're not. You're reading a magazine.
8: I'm looking at the cover. Do you know how often I get to just sit down and do that?
9: Oh, well, maybe I should get shot more often.
8: And is that what you're going to tell people?
9: Well, yes.
8: Okay.
9: Because that's what happened. I was shot in the head.
8: Fine.
9: What?
8: Well, you weren't really, were you?
9: Yes, I was. A bullet hit my head. QED, I was hit by a bullet in the head.
8: More on than in, though, wasn't it, really? Really? It sort of grazed your temple.
9: I fail to see the distinction.
8: No? Well, put it this way. I think John F. Kennedy might have done.
9: I don't believe you, Claire. How dare you be so pedantic? I've just had a near-death experience.
8: Not that near.
9: You can't stand this, can you, Claire? You hate not being the centre of attention. If it's not about you or your precious job or your precious clients, you're not interested.
8: You're a fine one to lecture me about attention-seeking. Brian, don't tell me you haven't been picking at that graze to make it look worse.
9: It's not... It's not a graze, it's a bullet wound.
10: Is everything okay here?
8: Yeah, it's a little bit noisy. Could you put him a bed away from the corridor? Oh, and the water really needs changing in those flowers. And aren't all the seats as uncomfortable as this?
9: She wasn't asking you.
10: I think you should leave now, miss. We can't have Mr. Harris getting too overexcited.
8: That would be a first.
9: I don't feel that good, actually. I think I'll just close my eyes for a while.
8: Oh, stop laying it on, Brian. There's absolutely nothing wrong with you.
10: If you'd like to leave now.
8: Okay, well, I'll be off then, Brian.
9: Yeah, see.
8: Oh, Brian, just one last thing before I go.
9: What?
8: Are you going to eat those grapes?
11: Hello? Hello? Hello? Do you see the light, Brian?
9: I see the light.
11: Walk towards the light. Don't be scared.
9: I'm not scared.
11: Do you see me, Brian?
9: I see you.
11: I am to take you to the other side.
9: Bloody told her it was serious.
11: Of course it was serious. Says here you were shot in the head.
9: I was. Look, look here.
11: Where?
9: Here.
11: Where?
9: Here.
11: No, I can't see anything. Move into the light.
9: Now can you see it?
11: Isn't that where your glasses have been?
9: Above there. There. It's a bullet wound.
11: It's a graze. And you've been picking it. Back you go.
9: Hold on a minute.
12: Get a move on, mate. There's a queue forming back here.
11: Yes, come on, Brian. Back you go. Let these people through.
8: Good morning, Ainsworth. Sorry I'm a little bit late.
13: No problem.
8: Bear with me a minute while I find the police report. Yeah, here we are. Ainsworth, what happened? You were doing so well.
9: I just lost it. That music, I hate it.
8: You hate it enough to get into a fight with a security guard?
9: I barely touched him.
8: You know, when I first heard that the shopping centre was going to play classical music to discourage young people from congregating, I thought that's ridiculous. Young people aren't as predictable as that, I thought. They don't conform to such narrow cultural stereotypes. But you appear to have proved me wrong.
9: Sorry.
8: Oh, that's something.
9: But I couldn't help myself. There are so many good versions of Mozart's Requiem. Why'd they pick von Krakatoa's totally lackluster 1976 Deutsche Grammophon recording? It's minging.
11: Well, Brian, that is incredible. You actually walked up to the gates of the afterlife and talked to death?
9: Well, I don't know, Simon, but it felt so real. I can't honestly say if it actually happened or if it was a dream.
11: And what did death look like?
9: Ken Dodd.
11: I think it was probably a dream.
9: In a way, it doesn't matter. It's just made me reevaluate my whole life. I feel like I've been given a second chance. A chance to be the person I've always wanted to be rather than the person I've agreed to be.
11: Does he still have his diddy men? What's that all about?
9: That's again up your lunchtime, Simon.
11: Any excuse to get away from that school? How long have you been signed off for?
9: A month.
11: You lucky swine. I could handle a month of walking round the park.
9: If only it was as simple as that. Tell me, Simon, do you know what bipolar is?
11: Of course. It's one of those Michael Palin travel programs.
9: Not even close. It's a medical condition which involves drastic mood swings and is particularly prevalent among people who have suffered head injuries.
11: That's terrible. Who suffered a head injury?
9: Me! I was shot in the head.
11: Sorry, I keep forgetting.
8: Cheerio then, Ainsworth. You leave it with me and you try and keep your nose clean.
9: I will.
13: He was brought up in Stockton-on-Tees.
8: Oh, no.
13: But his mother's French, so they take their holidays at Grandma's in Brittany, which Grandma left in a will. So, fingers crossed, he'll invite me there for summer.
14: Right.
13: Not that I'm taking anything for granted. It's early days, but he's so loving and kind. And you can't fake that kind of thing, can you?
14: Right.
13: And although he hasn't actually said much about our relationship, physically he's very demonstrative. And it does make a pleasant change to come home to a cuddle.
14: Right.
13: Sometimes it's a bit more than a cuddle, if you know what I mean. I mean, last night I'm through the door and I've hardly got my coat off before he started.
14: You'll excuse me, Helen. I've just got to pop in here.
13: That's the cleaning cupboard.
14: I don't care.
13: It's Irene.
15: Oh, hell.
13: Irene, no, don't run away. Irene! Irene!
8: Fear? Is that you?
15: Yes. I jumped in here when I heard Helen coming.
14: Honestly, since she started going out with the water cooler man, Helen is almost as boring as Ray.
16: Hello, Megan.
14: Oh, hi, Ray.
16: Look, while I have your undivided attention in the cleaning cupboard, Troy and I need to know numbers. Will you be coming to our civil partnership?
8: I'd love to.
15: There's a question mark over Brian. He's been a little bit moody recently, but I will definitely be there.
16: Oh, good, because I'll need a couple of ushers. Show the guests to their seats, that kind of a thing.
14: Oh, it would be an honour.
15: Why not?
16: Okay, well, Claire, you show Irene to her seat. Megan, you show Helen hers. Then they can do the same for you.
15: Right, some intimate gathering, then.
16: That's right, yeah.
15: Who's coming from Troy's side?
16: Nobody. He only invited his father, and he said no.
14: Oh, I do adore a wedding. You know, our old Presbyterian minister in Invernooky said that sodomy is the path to hell, but I think it's lovely.
9: Thing is, Simon, that since my near-death experience, I'm looking at everything in a different way. The world appears totally different.
11: Right.
9: Like this park. You know, I've seen trees before, but I've never really seen trees.
11: Right.
9: Not just the trees, the grass, the sky, the clouds.
11: Right.
9: Look at them. All different, yet all the same. Clouds. Wow.
11: Right. Can I stop you there, Brian? This is getting really boring. I think what you may have forgotten is that I am quintessentially a very shallow person whose fields of interest stop way short of the metaphysical.
16: I'm more your birds and football kind of chap. And to be honest, I'm not that fussed about football. Now, I'll always be here for you when you want to whine about your girlfriend. That's what mates are for. But I'm afraid that's about as huggy-feely as I'm prepared to go.
9: Well, I was actually about to start whining, honest.
16: Okay, off you go.
9: Look, Claire doesn't recognise this new me at all. And I'm not prepared to live in her shadow. I need a change of direction. Maybe give up teaching, become a full-time writer. I refuse to throw my life away like, well, like that poor sod on the park bench there. Look at him. Friendless, helpless, no pride, no self-respect, no shoes even. The only hope he's got is that bottle of cheap sherry. Headmaster?
15: Now, I'm not criticising you, Megan. I'm just saying you should be perhaps a little bit more cautious in your use of language.
14: But, Claire, it's a phrase in common usage. What's wrong with saying the elephant in the room?
15: Yeah, well, you see, normally nothing. But this was a meeting of the Obesity Support Network.
14: Well, that reminds me, two more chairs bit the dust today. I must get on to maintenance.
13: Oh, Claire, I took a call from Brian. He wanted me to remind you that you've got an appointment this evening. Can you ring him?
15: No. You'll have to wait. I'm busy.
13: Besides, he's really milking this one. The number of times I must have had post-traumatic stress myself and just had to carry on.
16: Has Brian ever considered any alternative treatments?
15: By alternative, I take it you mean unproven.
16: Now, you can be as cynical as you like, but I know that stuff works. Troy has introduced me to the most wonderful Reiki healer. Now, I don't mind telling you, Hermione has worked miracles with me.
15: I don't think so. Brian has got a bit of a thing about being touched at the moment.
16: Yes, but Reiki's not about touch. It's about healing energy, and Hermione's got it in spades. I mean, she doesn't even have to be in the room to heal. In fact, last month, Hermione gave me an extensive course of treatment while she was on holiday in Mexico. The time difference meant she had to work night rates, which was double time, but it was worth it. Shall I go and fetch her card?
15: No, I think we'll leave it, Ray.
13: I'm interested, Ray.
16: Oh, terrific. It's in my coat. I'll be back in a second.
13: No fool like an old fool, eh? I'm worried about Ray. You mark my words. Toy boy Troy is going to part Ray from his inheritance and then dump him.
14: I thought of the perfect wedding present for Troy. A shovel to help him with his gold digging. I don't think we should rush to judgment. Nobody's met Troy.
13: We're just concerned on Ray's behalf.
14: Exactly. If anyone should be spending his money, it should be us, his friends. Who's to say it's not love? Okay, so Ray's boring, his personal hygiene's appalling, he can't find his mouth when he eats, he dresses like a tramp, smells of eggs...
13: And has over £1 million burning a hole in his pocket.
14: Is it that much? Damn it, why are all the best men gay?
15: Gay and proud, Megan, but do you know what Ray told me? That Troy's father is refusing to attend his own son's civil partnership. Can you imagine how devastating that is going to be for the poor lad, whatever his motives may be for marrying Ray? Well, I'm sorry, team, but the love that once dared not speak its name must be shouted from the tallest buildings, and I, for one, will be there to lend my voice, but possibly leaving a little bit early because I want to be back home in time for X Factor.
13: Claire has a point. We should support same-sex marriages.
15: Okay, Irene, we all know you're a lesbian now. Don't bang on.
9: It's not just the fact that Claire won't talk to me. It's the fact that she refuses to even acknowledge my pain. I'm in a very vulnerable place at the moment, and she's not there for me. As for our relationship, well, to be honest, I don't even think she's taking these couple counselling sessions seriously.
17: Well, Brian, that's a very serious allegation that you're making, and it requires a response. So, Claire, are you taking these counselling sessions seriously?
18: Yes, I am. I just don't know how he can say that. I'm here, aren't I?
17: Not physically. The truth is, I wouldn't normally conduct a session over the speakerphone, but Brian's need to communicate seemed very urgent.
18: Look, I had to work late. I had no choice. But I didn't cancel, though, did I? Besides, businesses make conference calls like this all the time.
17: So, Brian, Claire insists that she's fully committed.
18: I am, fully.
14: Hi, Claire.
18: Oh, hi. Hi, Megan. I thought you'd gone home.
14: Oh, I had, but I can't find my mobile anywhere. I was hoping I'd left it on my desk, but no such luck.
18: No, I've not seen it. I'm sorry.
17: Claire.
14: I'm lost without it.
18: Tariff, is it? Or pay-as-you-go?
14: Tariff, so they'll replace it, but
18: you know, it's the inconvenience.
17: Oh, Claire.
18: You should thank heavens for small mercies. Barry and drug and alcohol bought one of those new iPhones. He lost it the second day. He was so gutted.
14: Oh, I don't blame him. They're brilliant.
17: Claire.
14: Can you get the telly on them?
18: I think you can. They seem to do most things.
14: Anyway, I'll see you later at Ray's Bash.
18: Yeah, I'll see you there, Megan. Bye.
14: Bye.
17: Claire.
18: Yeah, all right. I'm listening.
19: Okay, has everybody got a glass of champagne?
9: Thank you.
19: So here's to Ray, wishing our friend and our colleague the very best of luck at his wedding on Saturday.
9: Thank you.
19: Excuse me.
15: Oh, forget it, it's only Brian. Again. We need to talk. I'm so turning this off.
9: Well, thanks, everybody, for the send-off. Now, I think I'd better inform you that there's been a change of venue. It's no longer the Rose and Crown.
14: Where is it?
9: Woburn Abbey.
14: I thought it was going to be an intimate little wedding.
9: Well, it was, but suddenly Troy decided he wanted to invite his body pop class. And if he invited them, he had to ask everyone at the kickboxing club and so on and so forth. And suddenly, the room above the pub wasn't good enough for Troy. It had to be a stately home. £15,000. For catering, £20,000. Champagne reception, £2,000. And I'm not going to tell you how much it's costing to get Bronski Beat to reform.
14: How are we going to get to Woburn Abbey?
9: Stretch limousine, £1,000 a day. Fuel extra at 25p a mile. Troy's insisted we hire a fleet of them, pink ones.
15: That's an absolute fortune.
9: I know, that's what I tell Troy.
14: What does Troy say?
9: That I know the cost of everything and the value of nothing.
14: Wild?
9: Wild, I'm bloody furious. Is it a crime to be cautious with money? Oh, I'm sorry, Claire, sorry. This is a bit insensitive. Here I am going on about my problems when your relationship is in such a terrible crisis.
15: Crisis?
9: Megan told us how the intense pressure of trying to conceive has led to the total loss of your libido and impotence in Brian.
14: Sorry, Claire, I've just slipped out.
15: Yeah, well, for your information and, you know, anyone else's that you care to tell, Megan, Brian and I have been working through those issues.
9: Anyway, here are your invitations, handcrafted by a professional calligrapher, £5 a word. Claire and guests.
15: Thank you, Ray.
9: Irene and guests.
14: That's beautiful.
9: Helen and guests.
14: Lovely.
9: And Megan.
14: Hang on, where's my and guests?
9: Oh, sorry, Megan, I knew you wouldn't have anyone to bring and I had to start making economies somewhere.
14: No offence taken, Ray. I'm perfectly happy with my single woman status. Now, if you'll excuse me, everyone, there's somewhere I have to be.
9: Goodbye.
15: Bye, Megan.
14: Oh, Ray, what's this at the bottom of the invitation about dress code?
9: Well, Troy wants a literary theme with everybody dressed up as characters from his favourite novel, The Barchester Chronicles.
14: Never heard of it.
9: It's an enormous trollop.
14: How very appropriate. My first thought was that I'd left it in my other purse, but I checked there, no luck. And then I remembered I'd used it in the cab coming home and I put it in my coat pocket, which is something that I never do because the pockets are very shallow. I called the cab company, but they weren't interested, which is when I realised that my mobile phone was gone forever.
20: Well, thank you for sharing that with us, Megan. And we understand your distress. But this is a bereavement support group.
14: I know.
20: For bereaved people who've lost people, not phones.
14: It's not just the phone, it's the address book in it.
20: Megan, why are you here? It's not about your phone, is it?
14: No.
20: Would you like to share your reason with the group?
14: I need a date for a wedding on Saturday and this struck me as a brilliant place to meet single people.
20: I see.
14: If this isn't an insensitive question, how long has your wife been dead?
20: I think we'd like you to leave now, Megan.
14: Okay.
9: 9 o'clock. I told everybody 9 o'clock. Where is she?
15: Calm down, Ray. She'll be here. It's not like Megan to be late.
9: We might hit traffic. The car might break down. Anything could go wrong between here and Woburn Abbey.
14: Hi, everyone. Sorry I'm late. It took forever to lace myself into the bodice, and then I couldn't bend over to put the 5 sets of petticoats on. Are you all changing into your costumes when we get there?
15: You forgot to tell her, didn't you, Ray?
9: I've had a lot on my mind, okay?
15: All right, everyone's here. Let's all get into the car.
14: No, we can't, not yet. Simon's not arrived.
21: Simon? My ex-husband, Simon?
14: I was a bit desperate. Did you tell him he'd be travelling with me and my new boyfriend?
1: No.
14: Excellent.
21: Hi, everyone. Sorry I'm late. Do you think I got these britches on the wrong way round? It's just, they haven't got any flies.
19: If you could take a seat on the left, Mr. and Mrs. Henderson, thank you.
14: But did he look jealous? I mean, I was slogging Dennis for a full 2 hours on the back seat of that car. My face has gone numb.
19: Dennis? Dennis, is that his name?
14: Yes.
19: Dennis the waterman?
14: Yes. I know. I wish I'd never asked. So, wait, was he frowning? Was he angry? Did he look sad?
19: Who?
14: Simon.
19: Oh, Helen, I don't know. A name, please?
21: Moss.
19: On the right, please, Mr. Moss.
22: You're doing a fine job there, Claire.
19: Thank you. Irene, if you could sit on the right.
23: Are you feeling better, Claire?
19: I'm fine. Yeah, it was just a bit of car sickness.
23: But we hadn't even set off.
19: Just go and sit on the right, will you, Irene?
14: I mean, I know he was talking to Megan the whole journey, but he must have looked over at some point.
21: Claire, I really have to talk
19: to you.
21: Can you
19: go back to your seat, Brian?
21: But Claire...
14: Sit! I mean, Simon's not going to be interested in Megan, is he?
19: Ray, what are you doing? Go sit down.
21: I can't. I just keep finding new things to worry about.
19: What is it now?
21: I think Troy's ring might be too small.
19: Ray, everything is going to be fine. Just compose yourself. Try and look lovely for when Troy arrives.
21: I'll sit down.
19: Yeah, I think that's best.
21: Hi.
19: Hi, Simon. Hi, Megan.
14: So it's Simon on the left, Megan on the right. Thank you. Bye. Don't look at me like that, Claire.
19: Hello, and your name is?
24: Devere.
19: Mr. Devere. How wonderful. You must be Troy's father.
24: No.
19: Grandfather.
24: Wrong again.
19: Right. I think you're going to have to help me out here.
24: I'm Troy.
19: Bloody hell. Ray, come here and have a kiss. It was a beautiful ceremony.
21: Oh, thanks, Claire.
19: Ray, why didn't you ever mention that Troy was so distinguished?
21: Isn't he just the most gorgeous 72-year-old going?
19: Or that he's the Earl of Harefield.
21: Because Troy hates it so much. But as I said to him, you're going to have to use your real name and title in the ceremony.
19: Or that he's absolutely loaded.
21: I just didn't want anyone thinking I was a gold digger. You know how people talk.
19: Don't I just? Well, I'm sure that you're going to be very happy together.
21: If I can curb his extravagances. I just can't stand seeing money wasted. Oh, no, look, this is so embarrassing. Troy, you promised you wouldn't take off your shirt and do one-armed press-ups. Troy!
19: Yeah, you get on that, Ray.
21: Claire. I think it's important we talk.
19: Brian, I thought you weren't supposed to be drinking on your medication.
21: I just want to talk to you.
19: Well, this is talking, isn't it?
21: No, it's not. It's just words. We have to talk.
19: Go on, then. Talk.
21: I need to know.
19: Need to know what?
21: I need to know
19: it. Claire, can I have a word? Of course you can, Helen. What is it?
21: You still love me.
14: It's the water cooler, man.
19: Yes, and aren't you a lucky girl?
14: Oh, don't I know it? Young, handsome, fit, virile, anything I've left out? Oh, yes. Dull as ditch water.
19: No.
14: So boring. Oh, God help me, Claire. My brain is being turned to sponge.
19: So what were you thinking of doing?
14: Loading him off on Megan. Shall I try and get them together?
19: I don't know, Helen. She seems to be getting on quite well with Simon.
20: Go on, Megan. Have another glass of champagne.
25: I'm fine, thanks. This'll keep me going.
20: It's a wedding, for goodness sake. Let your hair down. Or are you not a drinker?
25: Oh, yes, but not as you'd recognise. You see, Simon, my parents introduced me to drink as a child. I was allowed a drop of wine and water at dinner. It was their way of demystifying it. And they instilled in me a mature and responsible attitude towards alcohol that remains to this day. A bloody killjoys.
20: I've got some toot, if you fancy, sir.
25: Not half.
21: Thank you. I'd like to thank you all for coming to this, our special day. Sadly, Troy's father wasn't able to make it, but he sent a card. It says, "Sorry I couldn't be there for you, son, but I booked the skiing holiday months ago." Now, it has been the most wonderful day of our lives and worth every single penny. Apart from the ice sculpture of Michelangelo's David, which Troy insisted upon having delivered to our place and then left by the radiator. But we all make mistakes. Rarely as costly as that. Well, £1,500 for what has become, after all, a big stain on the carpet. The new carpet. Anyway, rather than have a load of fusty speeches, Troy and I thought that we would throw it open to you, our lovely guests, to have your say. So if anybody feels like standing up and sharing their thoughts, their best wishes or memories, the floor is open. Anything at all. Funny stories, reminiscences, nothing too embarrassing, please. Observations, it doesn't have to be a speech, just something, anything, come along, don't be shy. It's not as if you haven't had enough to drink of our champagne. £30 a bottle. Ah, gentleman at the back. Yeah. Going to the toilet, fine, it's just on the left through the doors. You? Okay, a sentence, a pithy sentence, or a few words. Who's got a few words to a toast? Who has a hand has gone up? Ladies and gentlemen, it's Brian! Brian Harris, Claire's partner. Give him a big round of applause. Yeah, and can somebody help him up?
0: Yes, sorry, I'm sure I speak on behalf of everyone here when I say what a lovely day it's been.
21: Well, thank you very much, Brian, for starting the ball rolling. So, who's next?
0: Actually, Ray, while I'm here, I'd like to take this opportunity to talk to Claire. I've been trying all week, but she is totally closed to any communication.
21: Could you not do this later?
0: No! Because she never listens.
15: Brian, this is not the time or the place. This is Ray and Troy's wedding. And you know what? A magnificent wedding it has been.

0: never listens.
1: Ryan, this is not the time or the place. This is Ray and Troy's wedding. And you know what? A magnificent wedding it has been.
2: How about a toast for the caterers?
1: The caterers!
0: Shout out! I haven't finished. I have been with you for 12 years, Claire. And in all that time, I've had to struggle to make myself heard. But I have to talk to you, Claire, and if that means hijacking a wedding reception, then so be it. Listen to me. For once. I no longer want to be with you, Claire. I can no longer put up with your selfish, opinionated, critical, judgmental, and totally undermining behaviour. I will not be ignored and overlooked anymore. I will not stand aside while you lavish time and attention on your precious clients. I've had a near-death experience. And that has made me re-evaluate my whole life. And I've discovered that, yes, it does have value. I have value. Things you are completely incapable of appreciating, which is why I say again, I no longer want to be with you, Claire. Said it.
3: Okay, if we can get back to the wedding, me and Troy...
1: I have something to say.
3: I thought you probably would.
1: Brian, I'm pregnant.
0: Brilliant.
4: You have been listening to Claire in the Community by Harry Venning and David Ramsden. Starring Sally Phillips, Nina Conti, Gemma Craven, Alex Lowe, Richard Lumsden, Ellen Thomas and Andrew Wincott. With Anna Bengo, Ben Onwukwe and Lloyd Thomas. The producer was Katie Tyrrell.
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2: Hello, darling.
3: Hello, honey.
2: Sorry I'm late, but I went back with Betty. She wanted to show me her new coat.
3: Was it a good film?
2: It's a beautiful coat. I tried it on and it looked really lovely.
3: How about the film?
2: Beautifully warm, too. And it wasn't all that expensive.
3: Why, where did you sit?
2: I'll go and hang my things up.
3: You can tell me all about it when you come down.
2: About the coat?
3: About the film. An everyday conversation, but one which led eventually to the writing of this biography. The life story of that show.

0: a young man, David Alexander Bliss, known to us as George Cole.
1: It's certainly time I had a new coat. It's not a question of being in fashion. I find it embarrassing.
0: What?
1: Walking around in period costumes.
0: How much?
1: Betty's coat?
0: Yes.
1: 20 guineas.
0: Tell me about the film.
1: We quite enjoyed it, but it was rather depressing.
0: Good gracious, it worked.
1: I'll be coming back to the coat.
0: Depressing?
1: Heavily psychological. The characters were all twisted up inside. The son of the family had taken to a life of crime. Mother blamed father, father blamed her, and the son blamed them both. I felt quite sorry for his girlfriend. She was an orphan.
0: So?
1: She only had herself to blame.
0: But it all came right in the end.
1: Don't be silly. Happy endings went out with Snow White and the Seven Dwarfs.
0: I'm obviously out of touch.
1: You should take me more often.
0: Tell me how it ended.
1: The mother died of grief. The father was so upset he drank himself to death. And the son, having jilted his girlfriend, only had himself to blame.
0: But he died as well?
1: Oh, yes, she shot him.
0: How morbid.
1: Terribly. I was expecting the manager to walk on the stage at any moment.
0: To say what?
1: Is there a psychiatrist in the house?
0: Oh, that's nothing. You should read this book.
1: Good?
0: But depressing, heavily psychological.
1: The characters all twisted up inside.
0: Even the covers warped.
1: Oh, dear. Did you watch the play on television?
0: Yes, I did.
1: And?
0: Even the picture was distorted.
1: Oh, I'm not at all sure I wanted it, Harold. Life's grim enough already.
0: Oh, you're right, it is. And a dickens of a struggle, too.
1: You don't have to tell me that. Look at the struggle I have to get a new coat.
0: I'm developing a guilt complex.
1: I'm glad.
0: But then, to be fair, that's why authors write as they do.
1: Why?
0: People are complex. And there's a skeleton in every cupboard.
1: That's no reason to keep opening the door.
0: Well, that reminds me, David phoned. He's all right for Friday evening.
1: Oh, good. What reminded you?
0: A skeleton in every cupboard.
1: Poor David. Nobody could call him complex.
0: No. He's definitely a simple character.
1: He's shy.
0: I'm sorry. Only joking.
1: Incurably romantic and completely without guile.
0: That could almost be the story of his life. An open book in romantic vein and full of misprints.
1: Nice light reading.
0: Oh, definitely, bless his old heart. Fire's getting low. Shall I make it up or are we going to bed? Anne.
1: Sorry, I was just thinking.
0: About?
1: Chapter 1, Admiral Seymour, David's very first girlfriend.
0: Oh, she just came back in 2 years. How old was he then?
1: About 17, I suppose. He'd certainly left school.
0: And still had everything to learn.
1: I arranged for her to come round one evening, remember?
0: Oh, yes. And then sent me in to break the news to him. That was one evening when we needed a psychiatrist in the house. An evening I shall never forget. He was sitting in that very chair. David, old man.
2: Yes, Tony?
0: We've got somebody coming round this evening. Her mother's a friend of Anne's, Admiral Seymour.
2: Oh, gosh.
0: You know her, then?
2: Well, yes, I went to a party once, and she was there.
0: Pretty?
2: Oh, gosh. jolly pretty. Dark hair and dark eyes. Lovely eyes, actually. But rather an odd color. Sort of greeny color. And a lovely smile, too. And a lovely voice. It was sort of musical.
0: You obviously got on like a house on fire.
2: Oh, no. No. I didn't speak to her.
0: You didn't?
2: No. Except when we were introduced, of course.
0: And then you said,
2: how do you do?
0: Never mind. You have every chance to speak to her this evening. Anne will be busy in the kitchen, and by a lucky coincidence, I've got an odd job to do in the other room.
2: Well, what's so lucky about that? I thought you hated doing odd jobs.
0: Lucky for you.
2: Me?
0: Yeah.
2: Oh, I see what you mean.
0: About time.
2: If you didn't do it, Anne might rope me in.
0: You'll be alone with Abel.
2: Alone?
0: Yes.
2: Couldn't we come and help you?
0: Oh.
2: I just wouldn't know what to say if we were left on our own.
0: Nonsense.
2: I wouldn't, honestly. I don't know what comes over me, but the moment I am with... I try to get into conversation with... Not that I do, but I have, and I can't, honestly. I just... Something just... The words just won't... Not that I can think of anything, but my brain goes all... And my throat...
0: All right. I'm convinced. But you've just got to conquer it, you know. And if you tried, you could conquer it tonight.
2: How?
0: Mind over matter. I'll prove it to you. You don't find it difficult to talk to another man, do you?
2: Well, no.
0: All right, then. Forget she's a girl.
2: Forget?
0: Blot it out of your mind. You met a chap at the party. Now then, what would you say if you saw him again?
2: What would I say?
0: Yes.
2: Hello, Eric. Nice to see you again.
0: Eric?
2: Well, that's the chap I met at the party.
0: Oh, fine. An imaginary chap.
2: Oh, no, no, no, no. He was really there.
0: No. On second thoughts, we'll stick to him. Supposing he was coming round this evening, what would you say to him?
2: Hello, Eric. Nice to see
0: you. He's after that.
2: What have you been doing with yourself?
0: Splendid. And then?
2: He'd tell me.
0: Yes, that's reasonable. But supposing he was looking particularly smart, what would you say?
2: What are you all dolled up for?
0: Well, you'd hardly use that phrase to Avril, but you'd be right to mention it.
2: Oh, I doubt if she'll bother, actually.
0: About what?
2: Dolling herself up to come round here.
0: Mention it anyway. Tell her how charming she looks and how charming she looked at the party. A girl expects it.
2: Yeah, a moment ago you told me to forget she
0: that
2: was...
0: That she was a girl. Yes, I know I did. He's a vain chap.
2: Oh, gosh, that's the last thing you could say about...
0: About her. Eric. Forget the whole idea. It was a mistake to leave.
2: I'm sorry.
0: I'm sorry I lost my temper. I only wish I could think of something helpful. Describe her again.
2: Avril?
0: Yes.
2: Oh, dark hair and dark eyes.
0: Lovely eyes.
2: Oh, sort of greeny. Mm-hmm. Rather an odd shade. A lovely smile, too. Her whole face seemed to shine. And a lovely voice. Sort of musical.
0: Yet you have the effrontery to tell me you wouldn't know what to say. Don't you see that proves you can conquer it?
2: Does it?
0: Yes, well, of course it does. That'll be Avril. It's now or never.
2: Oh, never.
0: Rubbish.
3: All right, Avril.
0: Let's have a look at you. Got a handkerchief?
2: Yes, but...
0: Mop your brow. I'll tell you what we'll do.
2: What?
0: Arrange a distress signal. Now, let me think. I know, the radiogram. I'll turn it on ready. There. Put a record on. I'll hear it in the other room.
2: Realize I'm in distress.
0: And come a-running. Mop your brow.
2: I have.
0: Well, mop it again. Here, use my handkerchief. You can wring that one out later. Oh, you poor old lad. You'll be all right. And if you're not...
2: Put a record on.
0: Right.
3: In here. Oh, thank you.
0: Come along in, Avril. I believe you met David.
3: At a party once. Hello.
2: Hello.
3: How's the baby, Anne? Asleep, I hope. I'm get back to the kitchen. Excuse me, won't you, Avril?
0: And me. I've been detailed for an odd job. David's dying to talk to you, aren't you, David?
2: Dying?
0: See you both in a minute.
3: I thought you were dying to talk to me.
2: Yes.
3: Well?
2: Nice to see you again, Eric.
3: Eric?
2: Avril. Sorry, I was thinking of another chap.
3: Another chap?
2: Yeah, thinking of another girl.
3: Well, that was very horrid of you.
2: No. I wasn't thinking of anybody else.
3: Well, then why say you were?
2: I don't know. But I know what I wanted to say.
3: What's that?
2: How dolled up you look. How charming you look. And how charming you looked at the party.
3: Well, I don't suppose you even noticed me.
2: Oh, that's just where you're wrong. I noticed everything about you. Your eyes, the way you... everything.
3: What about my eyes?
2: I noticed they were odd.
3: Oh!
2: sort of shady.
3: You're so rude.
2: No, I'm not being rude.
3: Well, it sounds like it.
2: Sorry.
3: What were you trying to say?
2: Well, I noticed what an odd color you were.
3: I was?
2: Your eyes was. Eyes. Well, lovely shade of green. And so was your smile.
3: Green?
2: Yes, and your face was all shiny. No. Your smile was lovely.
3: And my face?
2: Was green. I'll put a signal on.
3: No.
2: A distress... A record. Oh, yes. Here we are.
3: Well, what's he called?
2: Oh, gosh. I'll put this one on instead. Ride of the Valkyrie.
3: Better be loud.
2: I want to make sure he hears.
3: Who?
2: Tony. Tony likes it loud.
3: Well, I do.
2: Well, I can't help that.
3: You really are the rudest person I've ever... What else do you think you're doing? You wake Caroline.
2: Oh, all right, I'll turn it off.
3: Oh, too late. You really are impossible. I'm going home.
2: Oh, no, please, I didn't mean to...
0: Avril.
3: Goodbye.
4: Goodbye. She's going home. Gone home.
0: What happened?
4: Everything.
0: Oh, dear. I'm afraid I was out in the garage.
2: Well, that's all right. It wasn't your fault. It was a complete failure.
0: Oh, there'll be other evenings and other girlfriends.
2: What an awful thought.
0: You'll conquer it in time.
2: Never. Never, as long as I live.
0: Bless his heart, he never has got over it.
1: No, not completely.
0: But he's never admitted defeat.
1: Not for a second. It's getting cold in here.
0: Time's bed. He's better than he was.
1: Oh, much. He's learned to live with his shyness.
0: Yes, but what a life.
1: A chapter of accidents.
0: Enough to fill a book. Mind you, you're right.
1: Right?
0: Nice, light reading.
2: My life story?
1: The Misadventures of a Shy Young Man by Anthony Fellows. I hope you don't mind.
2: Well, on the contrary, I'm flattered to think... Misadventures?
1: In the nicest sense.
2: But I don't understand. How did it all begin?
1: The other evening. I'd seen a film, and he was reading a book. Both heavily psychological.
2: So?
1: He thought he'd try something lighter.
2: In the nicest sense?
1: Yes.
2: Hear that, Psyche? Tony's going to write a book about me. Oh, yes, and you'll be in it, too. Well, naturally.
1: Oh, by the way, he wants a few biographical details.
2: Not from you, from me.
1: What did that mean?
2: Well, roughly, big head. You know, it's funny. I didn't realize Tony was a writer.
1: I'm still totally convinced. But he seems confident enough.
2: Really?
1: Horribly. But then men are always the same. Football to foreign affairs. They have one favorite comment.
2: What's that?
1: I could make a better job of this myself.
2: Well, that's true enough. But has he actually started?
1: The first few paragraphs.
2: Have you seen them?
1: Oh, no. I'm not allowed to read it myself.
2: Oh, he reads it to you?
1: Yes.
2: And then you have to criticize?
1: Criticize? I have to live with him.
2: Oh, no, just a second. You're not suggesting Tony can't take criticism.
1: I'm not suggesting it. I'm warning you.
2: Warning me?
1: It'll be your turn this evening. And if the conversation takes its usual course, there are quite a few stumbling blocks.
2: Oh, dear. I suppose you couldn't take me round the course.
1: How?
2: Well, point out the stumbling block so that I can work out the answers.
1: All right, then. Let me think. What's he likely to say now? Ah, yes. Only scribbling it down for my own amusement. It'll probably be very bad.
2: To which I reply, oh, nonsense, Tony. I'm sure it'll be terribly good. And the next?
1: Not a chance of getting it published.
2: Answer? I'm sure there's every chance. Next?
1: No need for any more.
2: Why?
1: You obviously know what you're doing.
2: Oh, gracious. I never thought I'd ever hear anybody say that about me.
1: I know. I was surprised myself. Oh, and David, don't forget, if he reads it to you, don't criticize. Just be a good audience.
2: Applaud his handiwork.
1: Every time he pauses.
2: Pauses?
1: For applause.
2: Oh, gosh.
1: Oh, dear, there he is. You will have to be careful, Poppet. I know Tony's got a sense of humor, but Anthony Fellows, the author, takes himself very seriously.
2: Don't worry, I won't stumble. Not now I've been round the course.
0: Oh, hello, dear.
1: Hello, darling.
0: Hello, David, old boy. How's the world with you?
2: Oh, fine, thanks, Anthony. You?
0: Anthony?
2: Oh, Tony, I was thinking of your pen name.
0: Oh, so you've heard about the book?
1: Yes, he doesn't mind a bit, do you, David?
2: Oh, on the contrary, I'm flattered.
0: Why, I can't imagine why, only scribbling it down for my own amusement.
2: Hello, we've started. You've started it, then?
0: Oh, I roughed out a couple of pages. Probably be very bad.
2: Oh, nonsense, Tony. I'm sure it'll be terribly coarse.
0: Coarse?
2: I'm sure it'll be terrible nonsense. Terribly good.
1: It certainly started promisingly. Well,
0: I don't see how you can tell yet.
1: The style's amusing.
0: Oh, you think so?
1: Delightfully, and it flows so smoothly.
2: Beautifully smoothly.
0: Trying to pull my leg?
2: No, of course not.
0: You haven't read it, so how would you know?
2: Well, could we come back to that one? I mean, that is, I...
1: You feel you read it?
2: Yeah, after listening to Anne. According to her, it's superlative.
1: So it is.
2: Well, I'm longing to hear it.
0: No, I'll read it to you later on.
2: I say, will you?
0: Oh, you know, by the only chance you'll ever have, it'll never be published.
2: Answer? I'm sure there's every chance.
0: Pulling my leg again?
2: Well, no, that's the only possible answer.
0: Why, I've never written anything before.
2: No, but you've always had the gift of expression, and I've always envied you.
0: Oh, never mind, you're learning.
2: Am I?
0: Obviously, you've got yourself out of that neatly enough.
2: It wasn't too bad, was it?
0: I mean, I meant it as a compliment. You like to hear it now?
2: Please.
1: I'll go and get it for you.
0: Ah, thank you, dear. It's on the writing desk.
1: Yes, I know.
2: And said you wanted some biographical details.
0: Well, one or two, yes.
2: She wants to be asked some, too.
0: Oh, all right, then. When were you born, eh? Sucky?
2: Honestly, she's almost human.
0: She hasn't even barked.
2: What, and give her age away?
1: Here you are, darling.
0: Ah.
1: I brought your notes as well.
0: Oh, good. I jotted the queries down somewhere. Ah, yes, here we are. First of all, the mystery of Rosalind Yard.
2: Good gracious. I'd forgotten about Rosalind.
0: You went out together for about a month, then suddenly she disappeared from your life.
2: Promising to phone.
0: Well, what stage did you reach?
2: Stage? Oh, Christian names.
0: That's all that.
1: She was awfully pretty.
2: About the prettiest of all my girlfriends.
0: Oh, I wouldn't have said she was as attractive as Shirley, oh, yes, that was another query.
2: Her surname?
0: Yes,
2: Summers.
1: Oh, yes, of course, Shirley Summers.
0: She'd get my vote every time.
2: Well, does a married man have a vote?
0: Yes, it's definitely a secret ballot.
2: I'd still vote for Rosalind.
1: You better keep that secret, too. Otherwise, you'll be in trouble with Zoe. What time's she coming, by the way?
2: Well, she'll be here in a few minutes.
1: Oh, good.
2: Actually, there's no comparison. I wouldn't call Zoe pretty.
1: I would.
2: Would you?
1: If I were you.
2: She's so much more than that.
1: That's better.
2: Well, that's what I meant. But anyways, it's rather an insipid word. You talk about a girl being chocolate box pretty.
0: Yes, and as often as not, you can elaborate on that.
2: Meaning?
0: For display purposes only, nothing under the lid.
2: Well, that's certainly not true of Zoe. She's so full of personality, all the others seem colorless. So full of fun, too. So gay and alive. And then, you know, in a way, her looks reflect her personality. Her eyes are always laughing, and when she smiles, even that funny little nose seems to join in the joke. No, pretty is not the word for her. It wouldn't do her justice.
1: No, but you have. What a charming description.
0: Worthy of me.
2: I say, that is a compliment.
0: But with one regrettable omission. Not a word about her figure.
2: Well, no. But then I wouldn't attempt to describe the impossible.
1: That's an unfortunate remark.
2: Well, I mean that it's so perfect. Oh, dear, I'll never get any better.
0: Ah, but you have. And that brings us to chapter one, Averill Seymour.
2: Oh,
0: remember that evening?
2: A nightmare. I called her Eric.
0: Said that her eyes were odd, her smile was green.
2: And her face was shiny. And then came the distress signal. I put that record on, you remember?
1: That reminds me, I've got the supper on. I'll leave you to the misadventures of a shy young man.
2: By Anthony Fellows. Are you going to listen as well? All right, then. Just keep quiet and be a good audience. Well, applaud his handiwork. No, just keep quiet.
0: What do you think of the title?
2: Well, first rate.
0: No, not too sure about it myself. Still, here goes. I married his sister. That's how I became involved and why I happened to be writing this book. I saw a lot of him during my courting days, but I put that down to his youth and forgave him. Rather a nice touch, eh?
2: Oh, yes. Very amusing. Sorry, I missed that pause.
0: Pause?
2: for applause.
0: I suppose you're not pulling my leg this time.
2: No, of course not.
0: Then perhaps you'd explain.
2: I can't imagine what I was thinking of.
0: Something Anne said, perhaps?
2: Oh, no, she didn't say
0: it. Oh, so it was said, then?
2: Yes, but not by Anne.
0: Oh, don't be ridiculous. I haven't read it to anybody else. What else has she been saying behind my back?
2: Well, how good she thought it was, and that she was sure you'd get it published.
0: I'm not overconfident myself.
2: Those were her very words just before you came in.
0: What?
2: How overconfident you were. how horrible you were. Confident she was.
0: Would you ask her to call me when supper's ready?
2: But you haven't finished.
0: Oh, yes, I have. Finished with it altogether. I was under the impression I was writing something lighthearted. But now even that first line strikes a tragic note.
2: First line?
0: I married his sister.
2: Oh, gosh. I've properly put the cat amongst the pigeons.
0: No.
2: No, it's just an expression. I'm even getting you muddled now.
1: Everything's under control. Oh, finished already?
2: Completely.
1: What did you think of it? Some of it's quite witty, isn't it?
2: No, you don't understand. I got into my usual muddle.
1: Oh, dear. Was he very cross with you?
2: With both of us.
1: I shouldn't worry. You'll soon... Both of us?
2: Yes.
1: Oh, dear, again. Still, you'll soon get over it. I hope Zoe's not going to be late.
2: No, I haven't improved, you know. It's all very well to talk smugly about that nightmare evening with Averill Seymour, but the fact is, I'm the same as ever.
1: Nonsense. It's just one of those evenings.
2: That's what I'm afraid of.
1: Oh, there she is now. You go and let her in, and I'll go and cope with Tony. Oh, and David.
4: Yes?
1: Knowing the trouble you have with names, it's Zoe, not Avril.
4: Thanks.
1: Hello, darling.
2: Hello, Eric. Come along in.
1: Eric?
2: Oh, gosh, I'm sorry. I was thinking of chapter one.
1: Chapter one?
2: Avril Seymour.
1: Oh, who's Avril Seymour?
2: My first girlfriend.
1: But you called me Eric.
2: I know, that's what I called her.
1: Would it help if I went out and came in again?
2: I'm past help. In here, darling. After you.
1: Oh, thank you. Hello, then. What's your master been up to, hey? There's loyalty for you. Where is everybody?
2: Well, Anne's coping with Tony. He's in a bit of a temper.
1: Why? What did you say to him?
2: Well, it's rather a long story. You see, he's writing... He may be writing a book about me.
1: Oh, what a wonderful idea.
2: You think so?
1: Definitely. It'll be such a change to read something nice and... Something nice.
2: And light.
1: And
2: in the nicest sense.
1: Was she pretty?
2: Who?
1: Chapter one.
2: Oh, very.
1: I suppose it'll be quite a thick book.
2: Why?
1: So many chapters.
2: Girlfriends, you mean? Quite a few.
1: All of them pretty?
2: Mostly.
1: And who's the prettiest of them all?
2: Well, actually, there was a slight disagreement about that.
1: Oh, was there indeed?
2: Oh, yes, Tony voted for Shirley Summers.
1: And, of course, you voted for...
2: Rosalind Young.
1: Who did Anne vote for?
2: Oh, she agreed with me, I think.
1: And Psyche?
2: Well, she voted for herself.
1: I demand a recount. But then, perhaps I wasn't a candidate.
2: Not really, no.
1: Worse and worse.
2: Well, it wouldn't have been fair to the others. Not with your personality.
1: Ah, now that sounds more hopeful. Tell me why.
2: Well, they may have been pretty, but you seem colourless. Make all the others seem prettier. I've started again.
1: Let's do just that.
2: What?
1: Start again while there's still time.
2: All right, then. Where from?
1: Who's the prettiest of them all?
2: Well, actually, there was a slight disagreement about that.
1: Yes, I know, but how would you vote?
2: Rosalind Young.
1: I'll make it easier for you. Was she prettier than me?
2: Well, there's no comparison.
1: Well, really, there's such a thing as being too honest.
2: No, you don't understand. Pretty is not the word for you.
1: What is the word?
2: Insipid.
1: That's even worse.
2: No, I meant the word, not you. You're so much worse than that. So much more than that. You're so full of personality that the others seem colourless.
1: Oh, so we're back there again. Well, it's nice to be back.
2: So gay and alive and so full of fun.
1: Good gracious, it was worth waiting for.
2: Was it?
1: Well worth it.
2: And you know, in a way, your looks reflect your personality.
1: Do they?
2: Yes, they do. Your eyes are all funny. And when you smile...
1: Funny?
2: Always smiling. And when they laugh, your eyes are always laughing.
1: And when I smile...
2: Even your nose is a joke. What's the use?
1: Persevere. When I smile...
2: Even your funny little nose seems to join in the joke. Perfect's the only word for you.
1: Oh, I'm overwhelmed.
2: Oh, yes, there's something else, too. Something I missed out.
1: My figure?
2: Yes, and that's regrettable.
1: Regrettable?
2: No, the omission's regrettable.
1: Oh. And my figure?
2: Unfortunate. Impossible. I'll put a signal on.
1: David, darling, what are you talking about?
2: You must know, chapter one. I was so terrified of being left alone with Avril, Tony arranged a distress signal. If I wanted him, I had to put a record on. What's more, I did.
1: Not seriously.
2: Yes, really. I put it on so jolly loud, it woke the baby up. Carol, of course, Alexander wasn't born. Anne was furious.
1: I'm not surprised.
2: And so was Avril. She went stamping out of the house. What a nightmare it was. What am I being so smug about? Well, let's face it, I haven't changed.
1: Well, I'm glad. I like you as you are.
2: Just as well. Why do you?
1: Why? Put a record on. Just because, that's why. Darling.
2: Oh, gosh. Would you like some music?
1: Would you?
2: Might as well. I'll turn it on. There we are. Well, then, let's see what records it... Good heavens. Now, that really is a coincidence. It's still here.
1: What?
2: The one I played that evening.
1: Oh, what's it called?
2: Oh, I won't tell you. I'll put it on. There. It'll warm up in a second. It'll give you some idea how desperate I was.
1: That desperate?
2: That desperate. Lake Alexander.
1: David, what on earth do you think you're doing?
2: I'm sorry, I didn't know the volume was turned up.
1: Oh, too late. Zoe, I've got something on the stove. Would you go and look after it for me?
5: Yes, of course.
2: I'm sorry, Anne.
1: I should jolly well think you are.
2: That'll teach me to be smug. All right, I know. You like me as I am. I bet even you can't tell me why. Can you? No, I thought not.
4: David, old boy, what the dickens is going on?
2: The volume was turned up.
4: Where's Zoe?
2: In the kitchen.
4: Oh, dear. What happened?
2: Nothing, surprisingly enough. I was my usual self, but...
4: She didn't mind?
2: Apparently not. Hmm. But you were wrong, you know. I haven't improved a bit.
0: Oh, yes, you have. And Zoe proves it.
2: How?
0: Better choice.
2: Well, there's something in that.
0: Everything better. Sorry, I'll do it better.
2: Oh, don't be silly. It was my fault. I'd love to hear the rest sometime.
0: Oh, read it, you have supper.
2: Oh, jolly good.
0: Still not happy about the title.
2: Well, I think it's first rate.
0: You can stop being tactful now. Let's think, what else could I call it?
2: I know what you could call the chapter with Zoe. Bliss.
0: That's it. That's the title. Just that. Bliss
2: by Anthony Fellows. Or better still.
0: Better.
2: You told me to stop being tactful.
0: All right, you win.
2: And it is better, though I say it myself.
0: Well, say it then.
2: A Life of Bliss.
6: That, needless to say, was A Life of Bliss. The artists taking part were David Bliss, George Cole, Anne Fellows, Diana Churchill, Tony Fellows, Colin Gordon, Psyche the Dog, Percy Edwards, Zoe Hunter, Sheila Sweet, Avril Seymour, Leslie Nunnally. This recorded program was written by...
7: Anthony Fellows.
6: No, by Godfrey Harrison, and produced by Leslie Bridgemont.

0: Is that proper farmhouse cheddar?
1: No, I don't think so.
0: What about that?
1: No. It's quite nice, though.
0: Is it? Do you think I might try a piece? I'll have 2 ounces, please.
2: Jacob's, the cream of cream crackers.
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0: Hello and welcome to Chain Reaction. I'm Clive Anderson, and the king of comedy I'm interviewing today in this daisy chain of conversations is an old friend of mine, and he may turn out to be an old friend of yours as well, in the sense that he has produced an astonishing range of top comedy programs in the course of the last 3 decades. His latest creation, QI, is the upmarket panel game starring Stephen Fry and Alan Davis, which is on BBC Two for a few weeks every year and on UK Gold a few times every other night. But that's so this century. 25 years ago, he brought to our screens Not the 9 o'clock News. Later, he was responsible for Spitting Image, the satirical puppet show, which was a huge rating success for ITV on Sunday nights. ITV. Rating success. There it is. But if that weren't enough strings to his bow, he also produced one of the best sitcoms of all time, the 4 series of Blackadder. An impressive record, but let's meet the man behind the shows, John Lloyd. Okay, now, John, I can't pretend that I've only just met you. It's something like 30 or so years ago that I met. Now, I think, in a sort of a way, I gave you your first job because we met in a sort of Cambridge Footlights connection, which is so unusual in BBC Light Entertainment Radio. And I employed you when I was temporarily in charge of Footlights to direct the Footlights Review.
1: Strangely wrong, Clive.
0: Yes.
1: It was actually I who gave you your first job. And this happened to me. I went to a party at Clive's house at Christmas a few years ago, and somebody introduced me to Michael Portillo, who was then at the height of his power as Minister of the Armed Forces or something like that. And he said, "Hello, John." In that way he has. I said, "I'm sure we've never met before, Mr. Portillo." He said, "Oh, yes, we have indeed, indeed. Oh, yes, yes." He said, many years ago, Clive Anderson, I was at school with him, and I came to an audition for Footlights, and you were in charge, and you gave Clive the job, and you didn't give one to me, and that's why I went into politics.
0: Well, there you are. What poor judgment you had even then. You could have made a comedy star out of Michael Portillo instead of leaving it to himself. But at about that time, you got a job in BBC Radio, where you were radio producer for several years, and even there, you were quite innovative in the things that you were doing.
1: Well, it's the pattern of my life, Clive, which is very strange. Now, you remind me of it. In the theatre, you've basically got one shot to do it, and if it's crap on the first night, that's your lot. With telly or radio, you can do the first series and make an awful mess of it, and the second series, if you get one, you can improve it, and that is what I've basically done all my life.
0: You have, haven't you?
1: Every first series I've done virtually has been a disaster.
0: So do you plan it like that? Do you think I'll do something, or are you pushing the limits? Not like News is a fairly difficult beginning. Spitting Image got some bad reviews.
1: None of my friends had talked to me after the first series of Spitting Image. Yeah. Not the 9 o'clock News was with an ace of being cancelled. Blackadder was cancelled by Michael Grade in one of his many forays into the BBC for a short while and out again. He cancelled Blackadder because it was known in the BBC bar as the series that looked like $1 million and cost £1 million.
0: Yes. It was a very elaborate comedy series. It was mostly shot in the snow with horses and things and castles.
1: It was awful. I mean, that was a horrible, horrible experience. I remember for some reason the director who suffered from piles, Martin Chardley.
0: Does he want his medical condition discussed?
1: He's going to have it.
0: Yeah.
1: And he directed on a trolley. He lay on a trolley and was pushed around by the system because he's agonizing bottom nodules and directed from the floor. And on the filming, it was particularly difficult because it was in the snow and the trolley didn't get through the slush very well. And he opted to shoot the last scene of the last show first for some bizarre reason. And Rome was sitting on his horse. And he was shaking with cold on this horse, which he'd just learned to ride. And he leant down to me and he said, "What voice do you think I should use?" And at that point I realised we were slightly underprepared to go into a series because we hadn't thought about that kind of thing. I think the only show I ever did that was good to start with was the News Quiz.
0: So you started the News Quiz on radio, which is still running. But I think your idea for that was it wasn't just going to be a sort of comedy show. It was going to be an informative look at what really goes on in the news.
1: Yeah, it was meant to be a slightly serious thing. But it seems to be that this pattern that I have this supposedly great idea, which turns out to be terrible, and there's a lot of scurrying around as I paddle furiously to turn it into something completely different. Yeah.
0: Well, but that's a sort of quirky thing, though. If you're aiming at something different, but it's coming out at an angle.
1: But it's kind of it's talented to be wrong on every single occasion, isn't it?
0: So News Quiz you got going, And it's still running. I think you did quote-unquote as well. Mm. Did you realise you were setting up sort of classics or things that were going to be on the radio long after you'd hightailed it to telly?
1: Well, you remember a chap who was head of department in Light Entertainment Radio called David Hatch.
0: Oh, yes.
1: Once summoned me into his office and said, I was about 25, I suppose, 26 maybe. And he said, Lloyd, play your cards right. In 7 years, you could be deputy head of this department. You think, you know, when you're 25, 7 years is like the rest of your life, virtually, yeah. Isn't it? It seems far too far away. And so the idea that I didn't expect to be alive 30 years after inventing quote-unquote.
0: Well, I don't suppose you expected to be alive 30 minutes after inventing quote-unquote, but people weren't so violent in those days. But so you're doing News Quiz and other programmes, successful radio producer, but obviously you had ambitions, so you went on to television. I can't remember how you did that. Was that an easy manoeuvre?
1: It wasn't easy. I went principally for two reasons. One, I was sacked by Douglas Adams, who was my best friend, from co-writing Hitchhiker's Guide to the Galaxy, which was a bit of a shock. And the other was that To the Manor Born, which was a pilot that I'd made on the radio, went to telly with Penelope Keith.
0: Well, let's come to Douglas, because it died a few years ago, but you two together had a sort of, not exactly love-hate relationship, it was like a sort of sibling rivalry kind of relationship, wasn't it? You were both very talented people, and I always felt you were always trying to outdo each other in success. You're shaking your head?
1: Absolutely not. Now, Douglas had a terrible rivalry for me for reasons I never could understand. He was in every way more successful, more talented, taller, had far more sex with much prettier girls than I ever got hold of, and he had much more money much sooner than I did, and I couldn't understand why he was always very competitive. I was a radio producer of no...
0: Yeah, but he did Hitchhiker's Guide to the Galaxy, which was a big success, and I'm sure that sort of provoked you into producing Not 9 o'clock News and making sure that was a huge success.
1: Yeah, the reason I've done anything in life is because I've been fired, basically. I've been fired persistently by a lot of very good friends of mine, which has got me very cross, and I go off and do something else.
0: So you helped him out with a couple of episodes of Hitchhiker's Guide to the Galaxy on radio, and then you two were going to do a book together, and he decided no. He was going to do it on his own, so he fired you.
1: Yeah.
0: And how did you do the firing? Did he clap you on the back and say, look here, John, let's not do this?
1: No, he wrote me a letter. He had the next office to me in BBC Radio, and the letter came round the party wall and landed on my desk. And he said, I've had a look at the work we did together, and the bits that I did in mine are much better than the bits we did together. So I think it'd probably be better if you went.
0: All right. So he was sugaring the pill by explaining that he was more talented than you were.
1: It was absolutely ghastly to be sacked by your best friend. It was pretty miserable, actually.
0: Yes.
1: And his mum got on the line, who I was very fond of, still am, and said, boys, what are you doing? But he was always very competitive, Douglas, and I really don't know why. And it really was one way. We the plan after Not the 9 o'clock News, by the way, was Sean Hardy and I went away for a week, and we devised a show which never got made, actually. It was called Rich Bastard. And it was about Douglas Adams. and the situation was about this incredibly rich man who had hundreds of servants and houses, who was very jealous of this absolute nobody that he had been at university with.
0: And it would never have worked out who that was about, would it? Now, Spitting Image, which you've just mentioned in passing, of course, that was an unusual programme, a groundbreaking way, because you're using puppets to do satirical comedy, which had never been done before. It took a while to find somebody that was prepared to pay for it and to broadcast it. It was a big money earner in the end for them.
1: It was an enormous and completely unexpected success. Here was this show that came completely from nowhere. It was getting 15 million viewers at 10 o'clock on a Sunday night. It was just nobody could understand. I kept looking at the figures to see whether they'd made a mistake with one of the numbers.
0: So this was a deliberately satirical programme. Were you trying to bring down the establishment, make a point, or were you just looking as an opportunity to make jokes?
1: Well, I'm a floating voter, as they say. I don't really have any politics in terms of being loyal to one party or one set of principles particularly. But there were certainly a lot of people in the company who wanted very badly to get Mrs. Thatcher out of power.
0: Yeah. And do you think you contributed her being put out of power? Must have been 10 years later.
1: No, I think we made it worse. I think we kept her in power longer than she would have been if we'd left her alone.
0: She always looked so strong in your puppet. She was the strong man, and she had feeble men around her and feeble opponents, and she looked good, didn't she?
1: The funny thing is, if you satirise anybody and you portray them as a bastard, they always like it. I mean, David Owen absolutely loved his puppet. He thought he was marvellous because he was frightfully smooth and totally nasty.
2: And David Steele always found it terribly upsetting, you know. He used to say, but I'm half an inch taller than Neil Kinnock. It's totally unfair. I'm not tiny at all.
0: But it was particular because you made him look so much more than David Owen, and he's taller than David Owen, and he just couldn't deal
1: David
0: with...
1: David Steele's not taller than David
0: Owen. Well, he's assured me he is, but...
1: He's not. That's a lie.
0: Well, he's taller than David Owen's puppet, then. I don't know. He's definitely taller than something. I remember you got an award, I think a BAFTA Lifetime Achievement Award some many years ago, and I think Princess Anne had to hand it over to you, or Princess Royal. Was she amused by spitting image, or did she give you a clip round the ear?
1: I don't think I've ever said this on the radio, but I've always found Princess Anne damned attractive. She she has the most fantastic eyes, you know, up close. She's got the most gorgeous green eyes. They're absolutely beguiling.
0: Yes, I noticed you took a long time to receive the award from her. It was, you're clutching
1: well, it was a very odd. It was a very odd experience because we won two BAFTAs that night for Blackadder, and we got the brandy bottle out. I take my black tie off, you know.
3: You may hear Princess Anne's voice saying, he started in radio in 1974, and he invented the news quiz, and then quote-unquote.
1: And I thought, somebody's pinched my biography. Who's this person who claims to have done all the things I've done? Oh, my God, it was me! Put my tie on and went up and did this speech. And, of course, if you win an award, you get invited back to meet the royal in question afterwards. So I thought, this is fantastic. I can actually get to talk to Princess Anne, and I'm going to be...
0: Gaze into her eyes.
1: I'm going to tell her how gorgeous she is, too, and see what, you know, what transpires.
0: Yes.
1: And so I'm with Rowan. And so Princess Anne comes up, and she, of course, she's... going to talk to him first. She says,
3: Rowan, do you prefer film or video?
1: Because he's an electronic engineer, Rowan. He's not really a comedian, you know. So he starts off on this long thing about the problem with video is it's very this and film is very slow. And Princess Anne fainted with boredom and was wheeled away on that little trolley that Martin Shardlow used to lie on when he had his piles. And I never exchanged a single word with her.
0: Oh, no.
1: Awful.
0: How the history of the country may have been altered if you'd just had your evil way with Princess Anne.
1: Absolutely.
0: That would have been a lifetime achievement. But now you mentioned Blackadder, of course, another huge success. A good cast, a fantastic cast, and two top writers, because you've got Ben Elton and Richard Curtis. Do you think you get the credit for banging all these things together? Does everyone acknowledge your contribution on this, or do people tend to concentrate on the writers and the performers?
1: I think, knowing what I know of other producers that I respect, I get far more credit than the average producer does. I can think of two or three producers that I think should certainly be better known than they are, who never seem to be mentioned at all.
0: Well, I'm afraid they weren't free tonight, so we've settled for you. So. Why have you wanted to be and insisted on being a producer? Because if I remember when I first saw you, where you were prancing around on the stage in the footlights, you're a twinkly-eyed charmer, you could deliver jokes, you were very good-looking. It's hard to think of that now, obviously, but from sort of reminding myself, you did have some ideas of doing that. You even fronted the pilot episode of Have I Got News For You, so you could have become Angus Deaton. Now, why did you want to present the pilot? And I think you didn't like it when you did it. And so
1: I didn't want to do it, actually, because I don't mind talking on my feet, but I couldn't do that thing that Angus used to do so brilliantly, which is read the autocue as if he'd just thought of it.
0: Yes.
1: And it's an actor's job, really. And I couldn't, even though I'd written the script, I couldn't read it and be natural. So it seemed very false to me. As well, I was actually on the shortlist to be one of Esther Ransom's Nancy boys. Do you remember the two guys behind Esther, those of us...
0: I'd like to make a point on behalf of the BBC. When you say Nancy boys, you just mean two...
1: They look like
0: performers.
1: There was nothing going on
0: behind her back. But you say you could have been on screen being the voice of the gas board and all those kind of things.
1: So we rang the gas board.
0: Yeah.
1: And then Prince Philip exploded.
0: Yeah. Well, that brings us back to the original question, though. Why have you chosen to be the producer and not the performer? Is it just you don't rate your own abilities as a performer, or do you prefer the power of the producer, or is there just almost an arbitrary thing that you went one way rather than the other?
1: Well, I have to say, I'd shared a house with Douglas Adams for several years, and he was obviously a born writer, and I never thought I was. I was sort of slightly pretending to be a writer. And then I was going out with Griff Rhys-Jones' sister, Helen, for a while, and I looked at Griff, and I thought, that bloke is a genius. But you look at that, you think, well, I can't do that. I can do, you know, footlight sketches and stand up and put on silly voices, but not, I can't really act.
0: Okay.
1: But what I do know is when I started working as a radio producer, really within a month, I discovered how fantastic it is to love, absolutely adore what you do, which I did. And I produced in 5 years, I think I produced 500 programmes in 5 years, 100 a year. It's a lot of work. I just absolutely couldn't get enough of it.
0: And when you got on to producing Not Lying Got News and other programmes, specifically that one, I do remember you as a hard-working person. You seemed to like to start with 5,000 scripts written by 500 writers, which you then would boil down to the necessary 50 pages. But that would require harder work than if you just sat down and written it all yourself in the first place.
1: Yeah, it is mad, isn't it? But look back on a relatively long working life and you think, well, in one sense, it's a series of failures, out of which we've just pulled the iron out of the fire just at the last minute. And another way, you think, well, it is rather brilliant that Blackadder, even now, is considered, you know, there are generations of children still watching it, you know. And it sort of shows up over time, all that effort and agony, and it has been, most of my work, it's been very, very tough.
0: Yes.
1: Very, very hard work. We did a thing with Not the 9 O'Clock News with them. It was called The Reunion on Radio 4, and it was basically me talking to Chris Langham and apologising for firing him in 1979.
0: Because he was in the first series.
1: He was in the first series.
0: Which was a difficult series, as with all your works. Yeah. And then, was he like the scapegoat? You had to replace him with...
1: Well, I was told to sack him. I didn't do it very well. And I thought that he was the edgy quality that made the show good. But the truth was, the minute Chris had been fired and Griff came in as a full-time substitute, the show took off like a rocket. It was immediately a hit. Yeah. And it had a warmth and charm about it that it never had in the first series.
0: A popular decision with the country, and indeed Griff's sister, who you were going out with at the time. So that was just one of those happy...
1: purely coincidence. I went out with all their sisters, actually.
0: But for the several series of Not Like Our News, that was a premier programme. Did you think you might get sort of bogged down just doing that for years off year, or were you determined, well, we'll just do it for a few series and then we can all move on and do something different?
1: Well, no, we were very keen that it would turn into a Monty Python type thing, you know, an industry in films and books and all that kind of thing. And we proposed this to the assembled company, and Rowan decided that he'd done his Monty Python, wanted to go off and do his Fawlty Towers, which became Blackadder, and he wasn't interested in doing that.
0: Because it was more of a boy band set up in a way, because you put the constituents together. Yeah. They hadn't come together naturally the way Monty Python had sort of done.
1: Yeah.
0: So you were the Svengali or the Simon Cowell or whoever.
1: Well, Douglas Adams famously described rather cruelly, I remember at the time, he said... Not the 9 O'Clock News is to Monty Python as the Monkees are to the Beatles.
0: Yes.
1: That's his main remark.
0: Not the 9 O'Clock News was the pacey, topical sketch programme of the day. But were you trying to do something satirical, or was it just to make it modern and appealing to younger people?
1: Well, two things, really. One is something that was huge fun, like going to a pop concert with your favourite rock band and going to a party, that kind of thing. And the other was to kind of reinvent what you could be funny about. 70s comedy was all very sort of very right wing, you know, in the days where everybody had huge long sideburns and long hair and wore flares and things. And all the comedy was about cripples and disabled people and fat women and, you know, gays. And you wouldn't even call them gays, you'd call them poofs in those days. Mm-hmm. But there was a guy called Gus MacDonald made a speech at the Edinburgh Television Festival in the 70s, which I, for some reason, dropped in on, where he talked about stereotyping in comedy, how dreadful it was that we'd all got stuck in these habits. And at the same time, the Comedy Store was starting with, you know, Rick Mail and
0: Alexis Sale. So alternative comedy was born in 79.
1: It was a complete coincidence that they were doing on the stage what we were trying to do on telly.
0: How alternative do you think Not Like Not News was in that regard, that non-stereotyping, non-sexist, non-racist?
1: Well, you'll remember, I think it was one of the very early, perhaps even the opening night of the Comedy Store, because you were on stage in your trademark pinstripe suit. And you said, I was in the audience watching as an interested bystander, who said, ladies and gentlemen, very famous television producer in the audience tonight, John Lloyd, ladies and gentlemen. And I wasn't famous at all. It was this completely unknown show called Not the 9 O'Clock News.
0: It wasn't the opening night. I do remember that night because I was then subjected to some vicious heckling by Keith Allen.
1: Allen was absolutely furious that they'd invited a bourgeois middle-class person, not that Keith went to public school, of course, like everybody else. And then afterwards he locked me in a lift by jamming a radiator in the door.
0: Yes. But was that because you feel that Not Lager News didn't seem quite as cutting edge as the alternative comedy in the Comedy Store? Do you think there was a sort of slight mismatch?
1: I think it's a shock, and again, that's something that happens quite a lot, is no sooner have you invented something which is You know, pathfinding, dangerous, difficult, very hard to get on air. Spitting Image is one very obvious example. We tried to sell it to every single ITV company in the country, and they all turned it down, except for Central. It's very difficult to get QI on air because it sounds, you know, rather old-fashioned, and any professors will like it. Mm. And you get these shows on air, and then no sooner have you got them on there, people say, oh, yeah, well, of course, I had that idea 15 years ago, or...
0: So is that 90% of the school, do you think, is the actually getting it on air and having enough passion about the programme to force it through?
1: I don't know. I think that, you know, persistence is a quality that I have some of, and I think it's you can't do anything much without not giving up. I mean, that's about all I do. I don't think I'm, you know, unduly talented or funny or anything else, but I don't give up very easily.
0: Or
1: at all.
0: No, no. Well, don't say you're not talented or funny, because we're concentrating on because you're talented or funny. So let's just suspend disbelief for this half an hour. Well, we've just drifted onto QI as well there. Now, I suppose this is where another opportunity you could have been the presenter of QI.
1: Yeah.
0: Did you think about being the sage?
1: I was going to be. It was originally devised as a radio show. I love radio. It's my favourite medium. People like me can be on radio, but I was persuaded by Talkback that we should do it on television. So the minute it was on television, obviously I wasn't famous enough to be, we would never have sold it. Mm. But we did sell it as Michael Palin, in fact. That was the person I did want to be the chairman. So the original idea was Stephen is captain of the Clever Clogs team and Alan's captain of the Dunderheads team and Michael Palin's the nice man in the middle who doesn't claim to know anything very much but's got it all written on cards.
0: Perfect format.
1: And he didn't want to do it, so I begged Stephen to do it just for the pilot, and of course the minute he'd started, within 5 minutes, you could see he was born to do the job.
0: Yes, because he can tell you stuff that he knows or tell you stuff that he's just been told in an earpiece, and it sounds...
1: You can't tell the difference.
0: No, because
1: exactly.
0: He's so commanding.
1: Yeah.
0: Some people just know it as a television programme, but of course there's a whole raft of things that go with QI. There's a club in Oxford, the QI Club. You've got a website. You've got a whole approach to the business of learning that goes with what might otherwise seem to be a light-hearted television programme. Can you explain how that works?
1: One of the ideas behind QI is that you can express it as a comedy panel game, but actually the research is genuinely quite interesting. And similarly on the website, there are very complex discussions going on about quantum physics and the meaning of life and time and all that kind of stuff. Within QI, we all think this is the way everybody should be educated, which we should start teaching children as soon as they go to school the interesting stuff.
0: Mm.
1: The way people are educated really is you start with a series of lies, essentially, Father Christmas and all that, and gradually you remove the lies. And the same is true with, you know, the way you teach chemistry. You show people a model of an atom, and it looks like a load of snooker balls on wires, doesn't it? Well, it's so not like an atom. It's not even faintly like an atom.
0: Mm.
1: An atom's like a grain of rice circling a sort of, which is not really a thing, an electron. You know, electrons are so not things anymore that they don't call them electrons anymore. Do you know that? They call them probability density charges.
0: Yeah. Really. But if you get to know them, you can call them electrons.
1: If you were to teach children the complex, difficult things, and teach them particularly what we don't know about, as soon as they get to school, we would all be geniuses.
0: Would their minds not explode, though, when they're trying... People have made it...
1: No,
0: simple,
1: because children are already there. Children are already incredibly imaginative and curious.
0: Yes. Well, now, we've touched on these highlights of your successes of programmes, and I suppose there are other successful producers, but most of them would have a sort of penumbra of shows, you know, OK programmes and failures. But you've got relatively few of those. Is that because you only really do programmes that you're convinced will work, or you're so determined to make everything you do successful? Is that what marks you out?
1: Yeah, I think most normal people give up when they can see it's a disaster, and I'm mad, and so I don't. You might say that the first series of Blackadder and the second series of Blackadder are, in fact, completely different programmes.
0: Yes.
1: They have almost nothing in common. There's a Baldric character in there, but in the first series he's very clever, for example. He's the cleverest, and so it's just all that's left is the brand name, really.
0: These highlights, these islands of successful programmes, but there are gaps. There's notably, I think it's 14 years before you did QI, when you hadn't made any television programmes at all.
1: It's a bit like...
0: Explain what you were doing.
1: Apparently David Lean didn't make a film as 14 years after Ryan's Daughter. He was sulking because of bad reviews.
0: But you weren't sulking, were you?
1: No, I got married just after discovering the world of directing television commercials, which is very highly paid. You don't have to do very many of them to make quite a lot of money. But it's also very disheartening in many ways because, you know, advertising is not really about very much. And once you've done the first 10 or 20 of them, it's kind of, It's great fun, film directing, but the purpose
0: they're
1: to
0: little
1: which
0: films, aren't they? They're little films. Yeah, you had Rowan Atkinson,
1: well,
0: Barclay Card.
1: The Barclay Card ones are very funny. You made those in Tahiti.
0: So it's hard work, this commercial shooting. You had to go all the way to
1: all
0: Tahiti.
1: All the way to Tahiti. Yes, for weeks. Yeah. I mean, we were there for weeks. Yeah. And I had to pay the excess baggage on the money that I took back with me.
0: Yeah. Now, we've cantered through the various aspects of your career. You're doing QI now, and you've cunningly done it, so each series is sort of topics beginning with the same letter of the alphabet, and that's cunning because we all know there are 26 letters in the alphabet, though no doubt on QI you'll dock me 10 points for that and say, no, no, in fact there are 33. And, but either way, you've got a lot of series to make there, but if QI came to an end and there was another 14-year gap, what would come after that? What next can you do?
1: Well, I'm not going to do anything else. I mean, QI is what I want to do. But it comes out of that 14 years, in between making money shooting financial services ads, I did a lot of reading because I got very depressed in that time. I kind of got lost in life because of all these successes that you mentioned. I got to the point of I was 38 and I won these two Lifetime Awards, with, you know, one of which was with Princess Anne. And I ran out of steam because I couldn't think what the hell I was supposed to do the rest of my life. I really had felt I had nothing else to say. I felt I was very boring.
0: There was a sort of midlife crisis.
1: I did. I had a serious, really serious crisis, yeah.
0: But it passed after about 10 years.
1: 10 years, yeah. It took 10 years.
0: And you cheered up at the end of it.
1: Yeah, I'm pretty cheerful now.
0: All right, I'm afraid we're running out of time. I was going to ask you about The Meaning of Lift, which is a book you wrote with Douglas Adams, notwithstanding the fact that he sacked you from his other book. And you just sort of goofed around and decided to give definitions to words which are just being employed as place names.
1: This is what Douglas and I used to say. It was the finest thing we ever did, The Meaning of Lift. It's

0: chosen recently by Matt Lucas was on Desert Island Discs, and the book that he would take to the desert island apart from the Bible and Shakespeare was The Meaning of Life, which I think is a signal honour. The simple things is they're town names or place names which are attached to things there ought to be a word for but isn't. Mm. So, for example, Kettering, the marks left on your bottom and thighs after sitting sunbathing on a wickerwork chair. Mm. We all had Kettering, yeah. You know. Or Epping is the fruitless movements of forefinger and eyebrows in failing to attract the attention of a waiter or barman. That's Epping. She was Epping quietly in the corner. Yeah. It works, isn't it?
1: And the one I like for you and Douglas, as I imagine it sort of sums you up in some ways, Sittingbourne. One of those conversations where both people are waiting for the other one to shut up so they can get on with their bit.
0: Well, there should be a word for that.
1: Or our way of explored, I hope, the meaning of lift and of life, according to John Lloyd. So thank you for joining us. John Lloyd.
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7: Oh, my lad.
8: Can I fetch you anything, sir?
7: Look, who are you? What are you doing in my bedroom? If you're going to rob me, don't hurt me. My bank cards are on the side. Oh, where are my bank cards gone? Where's the side gone?
8: Why would I rob you, sir? I'm your valet.
7: My valet? What's one of them? You going to clean my car or something?
8: You must be tired, sir. You've had a long journey.
7: Where am I?
8: You're back at home, sir. Back at Wolseley House.
7: Eh?
8: You've been away for a few years, sir, and the Indian Army and all that. But it's great to have you back.
7: Back at Wolseley House? Been away a few years? The Indian Army?
9: 1834 by Jim Poyser. Episode 1, What Century Are You Living In?
7: What do you mean it's 1834?
8: Well, what do you mean it's 2000 and... What did you say?
7: 2003.
8: That doesn't even sound like a year. It just sounds like a big number.
7: Well, that's what year it was when I went to bed last night. I mean, okay, I'd had a few drinks, but I still knew what century it was.
8: Look, I may be a humble valet with no education and no prospects, but give me credit for knowing what the year is, sir. What did I say it was again?
7: 1834.
8: That's right, sir.
7: What's all this, sir, business in any case? And why are you holding a large roomy pair of bright crimson velour pantaloons?
8: I'm your valet, sir. Ned?

0: don't say you've forgotten me. We grew up together, sir.
1: Did we?
0: Yes, sir, before you went to India.
1: Oh, you're messing with me head now. I've never been to India in my life.
0: So, where have you been this last few years, if not serving in the British Army in India?
1: This is a wind-up.
0: A what?
1: Yeah, the lads have set me up. Oh, you're not a rent boy, are you?
0: I told you, I'm your valet.
1: And who am I again?
0: You're the Viscount Tarquin, eldest son of Lord Belport, who, as it happens, is waiting for you downstairs at the breakfast table.
1: But I'm not Tarquin. I'm Jason Slater. I'm an English teacher from Cheadle Heath. I was born in 1971. I went out last night to the White Hart in Cheadle with my mate Danny, had 6 pints of strong continental lager, then got home, went to bed, and I've woken up here.
0: Look, sir, you're scaring me now. People get locked up for seeing stuff like that.
1: But it's 2003.
0: No, it isn't. Come on, then, look out the window. If it's 2003, then how come the sky isn't full of giant electric... Flying submarines made out of gas.
1: Because there's no such things. There's planes and rockets and...
0: Come on then, well, where are they then?
1: And pylons. There's got to be some pylons out there. Well, you don't see them everywhere.
0: How convenient, sir.
1: Look, Ned, I know this is some kind of elaborate practical joke. And I'm happy to play along. You're a nice bloke, and this is a nice house.
0: It's been the Belport family seat for 200 years.
1: Well, it's a lot roomier than my flat in Cheadle Heath. It's a bit parky, though.
0: That's because you're only half-dressed, sir. Now, are you going to don these breeches, or are you going to wander around all day in your long johns, which is hardly fitting, if you don't mind me saying, sir, for a bloke who's 127th in line to the throne? Do get on with it, Hoskins, for goodness sake.
2: I'm sorry, sir. I'm not as young as I once was.
0: Hoskins, you're shaking.
2: Oh, am I, sir? That's a relief. I thought it was the room.
0: What were you going to say anyway before you started spluttering all over my chemise?
2: I was going to present your son, my lord.
0: Oh, do you really have to? He's standing right next to
2: you. It's a form, my lord. Your old father wouldn't have had it any other way.
1: Do I have to keep standing here?
2: You be quiet and all. My lord, your son.
3: Good God. So it is. Tarquin. Son!
1: Father!
3: Oh, Tarkers! It's been a long time. So sorry I wasn't up for your arrival last night, but... Oh, me damned gout was playing me up something rotten. Some evenings I have to drink myself unconscious on port just to get it to settle. What time did your coach and four get in from town?
1: I'm not sure. I sort of lost track of time.
3: Oh, sit down. What'll you have? Hoskins, what's on the menu?
2: There's bread.
3: Capital. And tell you what, Hoskins, why don't you take it and hold it to the fire with a fork like you did the other week? What was it you called that again?
2: Burnt.
3: Yes, some more of that burnt. How about that, Tarquin?
1: You got any cornflakes? You know, cereal.
3: Cereal for breakfast? What are you, a horse?
2: I could do you some tripe if you like, sir.
1: Oh, is it Kellogg's?
2: It's nice with a bit of burnt.
1: I'll just have some burnt on its own, if that's all right, Hoskins.
2: Certainly, sir.
3: Oh, so tell us about India, then. I read about the Sepoy massacre. Bally bad business.
1: Oh, yes, it was. Bally bad.
3: But of course, you were up in Madras at the time.
1: Yes, Madras.
3: Yes, and where else have you been?
1: What, in India?
3: Uh-huh.
1: Apart from Madras, Vindaloo, Dansak, Bargy, all over, really.
3: Capital, capital! I asked your brother Henry to join us. He's been out in the field since first light.
1: Really? What's he been doing?
3: Supervising the threshing.
1: Oh, the grain, you mean?
3: No, the peasants. Always like to give them a good threshing now and again. Keeps them on their toes.
1: Isn't that rather cruel?
3: Ah, but you've got to be cruel to be kind. Sometimes flogging a man to within an inch of his life can reap surprising dividends. Ah! Here he is now.
4: Morning, Father.
3: Are you not going to say good morning to your brother, Henry?
4: No, I'm not.
3: That's a little churlish, surely. The man's just come out of the Indian Army. It's hard out there. What, Tarquin?
1: I didn't say anything.
5: India, a hard land.
6: Oh, yeah, the heat, the other stuff.
4: Yes, the polo tournaments, the cocktail parties, the billiards. While you've been swanning around the subcontinent learning how to do a cannon into the bork cushion, some of us have been working for a living.
6: What, so bashing some peasant round the head and neck counts as work these days, does it?
4: Yeah. You speak like a liberal, Tarquin.
5: Henry, what's the problem?
4: Oh, it's nothing. Well, it's just that he's been away sampling the exotic life and Muggins is left to do the dirty work.
5: I thought Muggins was no longer with us.
4: No, I mean me.
5: Oh, come. You enjoy giving the peasants a good hiding?
4: Well, that's as maybe, but, well, there's all the other stuff. I mean, who has to muck out the piggery three times a day?
5: Ned, isn't it?
4: Yes, okay, but I have to watch. Imagine how boring that gets, And that's not the only back-breaking physical labour I have to idly observe.
6: Oh, it's a tough life, brother.
4: No, you stay out of it. I've read the Bible. I know about the prodigal son. You're just going to have a wild time now, aren't you, eh? Stuffing your face while I get on with
5: Boys!
4: It.
5: Boys! Why this unpleasantness? Henry, come on. Sit with us and tuck into a nice round of burnt.
4: No, thanks, Father. I prefer not. Besides, there are affairs to sort out. Spot of trouble in the village, actually, with one of those Luddites.
5: No, not that tedious lot. What are they smashed up this time?
4: Oh, well, it's pretty small fry at the moment. Just a couple of small frying pans.
6: Well, that's not exactly going to bring the Industrial Revolution to a standstill, is it?
4: Well, I didn't expect you to take it seriously. But just see what happens if it spreads to the town.
5: Oh, good point. Oh, are you sure you won't stay for some burnt?
4: No, thanks, Father.
7: To be honest, I'm actually not all that keen on it. I think cooking kind of ruins it.
5: I know what you're saying. If only Hoskins could harness the power of the fire without burning the bread to a cinder.
4: Yes, but such are the downsides of the new technologies.
6: You're sounding like a Luddite now.
4: Good day, brother. I shall be in the fields. You be careful in that billiard room, eh? Don't pull a muscle chalking a cue.
6: Yeah, and don't pull a muscle whacking seven bells out of a working class person.
5: Ah, Hoskins!
2: My lord! You're burnt. I think I might have overdone it a bit.
5: Oh, for crying out loud, Hoskins, there's flames coming off it. Fire!

0: Ned, this is totally doing my boxing.
1: I'm sorry, sir, I don't know what you mean by that.
0: Where am I?
1: Oh, Lord, don't start all that again.
0: Oh, please tell me, this is some kind of practical joke. Come on. Are you being paid by someone?
1: I get threepence a month, plus unlimited use of the library.
0: Blimey, that's not very much.
1: Huh? I thought it was quite a generous package. That library's full of books.
0: Have you read many of them?
1: I'm not a great reader, sir, on account of being unable to read.
0: Oh, Ned, what's going on? I mean, it's not possible just to wake up one morning and it's 200 years ago.
1: Yeah, well, it's never happened to me.
0: Nah, I still don't believe any of it. Tell me, what's the nearest town?
1: Macclesfield? Where you came from last night?
0: Macclesfield? What, in Cheshire?
1: I'm not very good on counties. Mind you, your dad goes on the Cheshire hunt with the Lord High Sheriff of Cheshire. They always start at Cheshire House and end up having a pint at the Cheshire Arms. Could that offer us any sort of clue?
0: Possibly. Right. I'm going to go to Macclesfield and sort this out.
1: Sort what out?
0: Whatever's going on here. Because one thing's for certain, if it's really 1834, then Macclesfield ain't going to have a Virgin Megastore. So when I come back from town with a bag full of cutting-edge CDs, we'll see what century you're in then, shall we?
1: If I only knew what you're on about, sir, I might be able to argue with you.
0: So, how do I get to Mac then?
1: How do you think you do? By horse, of course.
0: And where do I get one of those?
1: Have you tried the stables?
0: Hello? Is anyone here?
2: Hello, sir.
0: Oh, not you again. I thought you were the butler.
2: I double up as the stable boy, sir.
0: You're a bit old for that, aren't you? Anyway, I need a horse.
2: Well, you've come to the right place. What kind of horse would you be after?
0: I was thinking maybe of one that won't bolt and throw me off its back at high speed.
2: You'll be lucky. All my horses are aggressive and badly trained, particularly if the rider's inexperienced. How much experience do you have?
0: I went on a donkey at Blackpool once when I was about 6.
2: That probably places you in the novice category. Well, I've got one filly. She might not put up too much of a fuss, so long as you're firm on the bridle, loose on the halter, tight on the reins, slack on the bit, and hard on the muzzle. Just remember that.
0: Did you say firm on the bit?
2: No! Firm on the bridle, slack on the bit. Don't be being firm on the bit, for God's sake. But she's a gentleman, aren't you, me lovely? Don't be put off by the name.
0: Oh, which is?
2: Violet.
0: Violet? Oh, what's wrong with that?
2: No! Violent!
0: Did you say loose on the halter?
2: Oh, God, yes! If it's the last thing you do, make sure you're loose on that halter!
0: Right. Which bit's the halter?
3: You all right, sir?
0: Yeah, I think so. I think I was a bit too hard on the halter there. Or maybe I wasn't quite slack enough on the bit.
3: Looks like you've lost your horse.
0: Oh, she'll come back as soon as I call. Like putty in my hand, she is. Sorry, can't help noticing you're holding an enormous lump hammer. You're not going to attack me, are you?
3: Oh, no, sir, that's just me hammer. I'm not a violent man.
0: Well, you seem to have smashed up that bit of machinery there pretty violently.
3: Oh, yeah, smashed it right up, I did. But I only hammer the living daylights out of machines. I wouldn't hurt a fly.
0: So, would I be right in thinking you're one of these Luddites?
3: Shh, keep your voice down.
0: Oh, yes, sorry, I was forgetting. It's all very hush-hush, going round, smashing up big, clanging machines with a mallet. What have you got against machines, anyway?
3: They're taking our livelihood.
0: What do you do for a living?
3: Me? I'm a machinist in one of them big new sparkling factories, but don't tell the other Luddites. They still all think I farm cauliflowers.
0: Ah, how does that work, then?
3: Oh, it's a bloody pain keeping up the pretenses. I'm forever scouring the fields for cauliflowers.
0: Oh, I'm surprised you managed to fit in smashing up machines.
3: Ah, well, I'll always make time for that.
0: What is that machine you've just destroyed, anyway?
3: This, sir, a spinning jenny. Or maybe it was an Arkwright stocking frame. It's difficult to tell now I've smashed it up.
0: I thought the most high-tech thing in the village was pans.
3: What village would that be, then?
0: Well, whatever village this is. Well, you tell me.
3: This, sir, is the town of Macclesfield.
0: What? This piddling little dump?
3: Oh, don't be like that about it, sir. It's my own town. I love it.
0: This isn't Macclesfield. I've been there loads of times, and for a start, there'd be the river.
3: Like that one?
0: Yeah, like that. And then there'd be the big hill rolling up from the river.
3: Like that hill over yonder?
0: Yeah, like that, yeah. And then on the horizon, there'd be that absolutely unmistakable and unique geographical feature which would tell you unequivocally that you were in Macclesfield and could not be anywhere else in the whole world.
3: Like that one over yonder, you mean?
0: Yes, exactly like that. Which means... I'm in Macclesfield. And the date is?
3: We don't recognise dates as Luddites. As a humble cauliflower farmer, I live by God's own seasons, and that is good enough for me.
0: Just tell me the date, man!
3: 5th of June, 1834. You all right, sir? You've gone pale.
4: Tarquin! Tarquin! Can it be you?
0: What do you want?
4: It is I, Millicent.
0: Oh, hello, Millicent. Who are you, then?
4: Well, you could sound a bit keener to see me. We were once intimate, after all.
0: Were we? How intimate?
4: Do you not recall our trysts in the arbour?
0: How could I forget? Remind me what tryst means again.
4: Oh, Tarquin, how I miss your ardour in that arbour. But I am betrothed to your brother Henry now, so we must restrict ourselves to mere intercourse.
0: I'm too depressed for that.
4: What are you depressed about?
0: You wouldn't believe me if I told you.
4: Not my impending marriage to your brother, I hope.
0: Nah, though he might have told me. When did you get engaged?
4: At the Bennett Summer Dance. He marked my card for the quadrille. One thing led to another, and the next I knew he was asking me to marry him.
0: And you said yes?
4: The night was a dizzy whirl of colours, music, and Mr. Bennett's famous gin-based punch. I said yes to everything.
0: Now, you want to watch that? You'll get a reputation.
4: But now I've seen you again, Tarquin. I'm not sure where my heart lies.
0: Well, it's a bit late for regret now, isn't it? Well, you know what my brother's like. You must marry him, Millicent, and that's the end of it. What we had is gone.
4: Very well. But at least do me the courtesy of riding back with me in my chaise and four.
0: Sorry, is that some sort of euphemism?
4: No, my chaise and four. My barouche? My Clarence? My sociable?
0: So I'm still thinking euphemism here.
4: My carriage?
0: Oh, I see. Not that one over the road getting smashed into smithereens by that bunch of Luddites.
4: The scoundrels!
0: Tell you what, I'll give you a lift home on my horse if you like. If we can find her, that is.
4: Oh, Tarquin. Just the two of us on horseback. It'll be like old times.
0: Will it?
5: That's the food out of the way. Let's get smoking. There are no ladies here. God rest the soul of your dear mother. But one perk to come out of her untimely death is we don't have to hang around waiting to dole the snouts out.
0: Snouts?
5: I've got Egyptian cigs, Moroccan cheroots, and some nice fat churchwarden gaspers sent up special from Dover. Who's having what?
0: No, thanks. I'm trying to give up.
5: Give up? Are you mad? Did you know about the risks of not smoking?
0: Oh, go on then. Give us a cheroot.
5: Ah, that's the spirit. Henry?
6: No. Not if he's having one.
5: Oh, come on, Henry. You can't keep this grudge up against your brother. He hasn't done anything wrong.
6: No, hasn't he?
0: What? What have I done?
6: Don't think I didn't see you coming back from town with Millicent.
0: I gave her a ride back on my horse. It was perfectly innocent.
5: I'm sure there was nothing in it, Henry.
6: You were holding her tight.
0: The horse was bolting.
6: She was whispering sweet nothings into your ear.
0: She was screaming, "We're going to fall off, we're going to fall off."
6: As you dismounted, you gently cupped her bosom in your hand.
0: Yeah, well, I did do that, I admit it. I got a bit confused about the etiquette. Pass us those matches, will you, Father?
6: You see, Father, you see? He doesn't even deny it. And what's more, you were spotted in town consorting with a gang of Luddites.
5: Is this true?
0: Well, it wasn't really a gang. It was just one bloke, and I was hardly consorting with him. We had a bit of a chat, that's all.
6: Well, you would say that, wouldn't you, eh? How do we know what your motives are? You've been away for years.
0: Oh, blimey. Sure, it's got a bit of a kick to it, hasn't it, Dad? What were you saying, Henry?
6: Saying? I'm saying you might be a spy, sir. An agent provocateur. Who knows what sort of notions you might have picked up in India or wherever it is you were. Well, sir, do you have an answer?
0: This cheroot is just twisting my melon, man.
5: Ooh, you should try one of these Egyptian ones after. Ooh, it'll make you feel nice.
6: Your failure to reply to me merely inculpates you further, sir.
5: Whoa, Henry, just chill out, baby.
6: You'll give me satisfaction, sir, for taking liberties with my intended.
5: What's he mean, satisfaction, look like a jewel? Oh, don't be a fool, Henry. Your brother was a crack marksman in the Indian Army. Oh, yeah, that's right. I can shoot a hole in a poppadom from 10 paces.
6: Ah, I see. Well, even so, I am not ruling out a duel at some point.
5: Come on, Henry. Have some of this cheroot.
6: No, you're all right. That piggery won't muck itself out, you know. Where's Ned?
5: Sir? Sir, we're up.
0: Oh, where am I? Oh, no, not you again.
5: Don't be like that, sir.
0: I thought for a moment I might have woken up back at home and all this would have been a dream.
5: Oh, don't start all that weird stuff on me again.
0: What do you want, anyway? It's the middle of the night.
5: Can't you hear that banging noise?
0: Yeah, what about it?
5: Well, don't you want to know what it is?
0: Not really. Can't you go?
5: I'm scared, sir. What if it's them Luddites with the big hammers? Oh, come with us, sir.
0: Oh, do I have to?
5: Oh, go on. I'll help you on with your britches. Where are they? I can't see them anywhere. It's funny about your trousers, sir. Good job I pressed the spares.
0: I can't see a thing. Pass us that lantern.
5: I think the noise is coming from the barn over there.
0: Let's go and have a look, shall we?
5: Hey, there's a light on in there, sir. Let's peek through this crack in the door.
0: I can't see. Oh, yeah. There's someone in there, working by lamplight.
5: Yeah, I espy them too. A man. Who is it, sir? I've never seen him before in my life.
0: I know who it is. Come on. Oh, you, Mr. Luddite.
7: Oh, hello again.
1: That's his lordship's brand new steam-powered two-wheel traction pump. And you've smashed it up.
7: Well, what do you expect me to do? I'm a Luddite, aren't I?
0: Cool, you're fairly unabashed, aren't you?
7: Look, I am doing it in the dead of night. I didn't think anyone would hear me.
0: There's people in the next county probably heard you.
1: Would that be Cheshire, sir?
0: No, Ned, this is Cheshire. How did you know there was a steam-powered traction pump in here anyway? Did someone put you up to this?
7: That would be telling, wouldn't it?
0: Come on, who was it?
7: I couldn't possibly say.
0: I'll beat you.
1: I thought you were a liberal, sir.
0: Yeah, well, when in Rome...
1: I thought we were in Cheshire.
7: No, don't beat me, sir, please. I abhor violence. It was your brother Henry, sir.
0: What? I don't get it. Hang on a minute. What's in that bag?
7: Nothing.
1: It's your trousers, sir.
0: I knew it. Henry must have stolen them. What's the big idea? Leave them at the scene of the crime?
7: Might be.
0: You're trying to set me up.
7: What can I say, sir? You're right. But please, be merciful. Don't get the law involved.
0: Well, I'm ruling nothing out. But I tell you what, Luddite. Give us a hand with a little idea of mine, and I might let you off.
7: What idea is that?
0: Well, back where I come from, I own what is called a motorbike.
7: What's one of them?
0: Well, essentially, it's a bike with a motor on it. Ned, I need your best toolkit, some coal, and a flask of coffee.
1: Right away, sir.
0: It's going to be a long night. And that's if I can even remember what they taught me in my motorcycle repair and maintenance evening classes.
6: Right, settle down, everyone, please. Settle down. Quiet at the back there. Thank you. Thank you. Now, I suppose you're all wondering quite why I've brought you here this morning.
4: Do right. I had to cut short my toilet.
2: I didn't even have time to go.
6: All right, then. Since you've dragged us here at the crack of dawn, Henry, what's it all about? Well, I came down this morning to, check on your brand new steam-powered two-wheel traction pump, Father. Mm-hmm. And what was I to discover?
5: I don't know. What?
6: Witness!
4: What is it?
5: Oh, it's most remarkable.
6: As you can see, it's totally ruined. And I... it's not totally ruined. It's all shiny. And one of these huge cylinders and that leather saddle and... These things at the front, like a bar with handles.
0: I call them handlebars. Ned, if you'd care to explain?
1: Yeah, well, what we've done is to create what we're calling a motorbike. Essentially, we've souped up the traction engine in order to maximise its performance.
6: A motorbike? What on earth's that?
0: Allow me to demonstrate. Is the tank full of coal, Ned?
1: Indeed it is, sir.
0: It's coal fired at the moment. So I'll just turn it on. Bottle and off we go!
6: A gimmick, nothing more!
1: Oh, well, I'll be there.
6: I hope you're not impressed by this, Millicent.
4: Oh, crikey! Look at all that power! It's awesome!
8: You can get up to speed on this too! Henry, watch out! Just move to the left!
6: I shall not!
4: Henry!
6: Don't be a fool, Henry!
8: He's going to eat him!
6: Oh!
0: Jesus, you did that on purpose.
4: Can I have a ride, Tarquin? I'll just jump on behind you.
6: Oh, great. Run me over, steal me fiancé. Why did you just have done with it and murder me?
0: Oh, come on, Henry. I have nothing against you. Really, I don't know why you're being like this.
6: Because I spend years on this estate, working my fingers to the bone while you cruise around Gujarat, massying in off the side cushion, and suddenly you come back and you're Mr. Goldnuts! That's why!
0: I didn't ask to come back here, you know. In fact, what's the point? No one's going to believe me, are they?
4: Am I going to get a go on this bike or what?
0: Yes, Millicent. And Henry will drive you. Come on, Henry. Let's swap.
6: But I don't know how to drive it.
0: Easy. Just turn that and pull that to stop. Come on, Millie.
6: Hold on tight. I'm going to open her up.
4: Feel that power.
1: Young love.
0: It's a joy to behold, Father, isn't it? Do you think if I let Henry have the bike, you'll forgive me?
5: I'm sure of it. And hurrah for that.
0: Hurrah indeed.
5: Right, Hoskins, let's go and put some clothes on.
8: Hey, I'm right freezing, sir.
0: Yes, I see. Right, I'm exhausted. Been up half the night. Come on, Ned.
1: Oh, look, sir. Henry and Millicent have reached the landscape garden already. Right. Designed by none other than Capability Brown, that was.
0: Really?
1: Well, actually, it was his less well-known brother, Liability Brown.
0: Yes, I thought it was a bit of a mess. Oh, Ned, how am I going to get back to my own time?
1: I don't know, sir. 1834 isn't so bad, is it? Perhaps you should stay around.
0: 1834, not so bad. You know, Ned, maybe you're right.
9: In 1834, Jason was played by Michael Begley, Ned by Joe Caffrey, and Hoskins by Kenneth Allen Taylor. Lord Belport was played by Mark Chatterton, Henry by James Nickerson, the Luddite by Toby Hayduke, and Millicent by Julia Rounthwaite. 1834 was written by Jim Poyser and directed in Manchester by Polly Thomas.
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8: "20th Century Vampire" by Joe Turner. I love the dark and bitter taste of a 21st birthday party. Up here in my tower, high above the city, I watch over our birthday girl.
9: Bye, Lucretia!
8: Good night, Eloise! There she goes, a leather-clad vampire riding into the night with her boyfriend Wayne strapped to her back. The first time is always special. Ancient honor and duty demands that I teach Eloise the language and law of vampirism. From now on, she must dress in the finest capes of black velvet, sleep in a silk-lined coffin wrapped in a swirling mist, and give up her job in the co-op. This checkout girl is now a vampire.
10: I'm starving.
11: So hungry. Shut up, eager, or you'll wake Mum. Now, what's she got in the fridge for a midnight snack? Aha! Very tasty.
12: Hello, Eve.
11: Mum.
12: What are you doing? It's after midnight.
11: I'm just having a snack.
12: That joint was meant for the Sunday roast.
11: No, I was a bit peckish.
12: If you'd waited till tomorrow, I'd have cooked it for you.
11: It's fine, raw.
12: So, the vegetarian thing was just a phase?
11: I suppose so.
12: Is Igor all right? You won't eat the dog, will you, love? He's a great comfort to me.
11: Don't be daft, Mum.
12: Why do you always look so sad, Eloise?
11: I was born under a black cloud, Mum.
12: Yes, I know, and the nuclear holocaust just round the corner. But you do seem a bit more cheerful these days.
11: I'm just a tiny speck of dust in the vortex of despair and alienation.
12: Perhaps if you had a boyfriend. What about that Wayne at the co-op?
11: Don't fuss, Mum.
12: Well, eat up your snack. You could do with a good meal to put some colour in your cheeks.
11: Okay.
12: Oh, and wipe that blood off your chin. It is nice to have you home for the weekend. Good night, dear. Don't have nightmares.
11: Good night, Mum.
12: Oh, Eloise.
11: Yeah?
12: Cheer up, love. It might never happen.
11: Oh, I hate it when she says that. Anything else to snack on? Black pudding. Perfect. I must keep running.
13: Catchers! Cut it off!
11: You're not catching me, you pox-ridden peasant!
12: Another piece of Battenberg, Lucretia.
14: I'd love to sink my teeth into that.
11: See, Mum?
12: Lovely.
14: Tell me tales of your life, lovely Eloise.
11: Not much to tell.
15: I'm still a checkout girl in that stagnant pond of despair they call the co-op.
14: See? You're right. She's positively chirpy compared to last year.
12: Your Auntie Lucretia's brought you a present.
15: It's not my birthday till Friday.
12: Never mind. Open it now.
15: A toothbrush?
14: You look after your teeth and your teeth will look after you. Open wide. Show Auntie Lucretia. Sharp as razors. Coming along nicely. Oh, precious little eagle has sniffed me out. Let him in, Eloise.
12: I don't know about little. He's an Irish wolfhound.
15: Are you sure?
14: Oh, he wants to see his Auntie Lucretia. He loves to chew on Lucretia's arm, doesn't he? He loves his Auntie Lucretia.
12: Lucretia, be careful. He's biting you.
14: But Auntie Lucretia bites back, doesn't she?
12: Lucretia!
14: Oh, don't fuss. I only give him a little nip. Now, stand up, Eloise. Let me have a good look at you.
15: Feast your eyes. I'm not long for this world.
14: You look more and more adorable every year. Your thick, dark hair and pale complexion.
12: That's makeup.
15: I'm not wearing makeup.
14: Those dark green eyes and ruby red lips.
12: That's a nice dress, dear. It's a lovely shade of... What is that colour?
15: Black.
12: Yes, but it's quite a cheerful black, isn't it?
14: When I was a girl, the menfolk of our village would weep to see my beauty and sacrifice small animals to honor my name.
15: Oh, when was this?
14: Oh, the good old days, back in the old country. Oh, well, the butterbeer was delicious as always, but it's time to go, I think.
12: I'll get your cape.
15: But you've only just got here.
14: Eloise, I'd like you to visit me on your birthday just before midnight. Here is my card. Keep it safe.
12: See you next year, Lucretia.
14: Toodle-doo.
15: Bye. Mom, who is that woman?
12: I don't know, love. But she never forgets your birthday.
15: I must keep running.
13: Capture! Shut it off!
15: You're not catching me, you Potsdam peasants!
13: Tie her up!
15: Stop struggling, girl. We got you now. Let me go!
13: You're an evil witch girl, and we're going to burn you in this dark forest. Hey, ugly crone, stop chewing that turnip and light a fire.
15: She's a dirty devil bitch for sure. Let me jab her in the face with my flaming torch. Even my spit, you black-toothed old throat.
16: The witch's spell is burning me face, destroying me beauty!
13: You ain't got no beauty, that's why we call you Ugly Crone. No need to thump me.
16: The witch's spitting has given me a strange new beauty previously unknown to humankind. From henceforth, I shall be known as Beautiful Crone.
13: Very well, Beautiful Crone. What should we do with the witch?
16: Simple village folk, what say you?
13: Burn the witch! Yeah! Burn the witch!
16: No.
13: Burn the witch!
16: You don't understand!
13: Don't she look like a tragic gothic heroine of noble birth?
15: Actually, I'm a checkout girl at the co-op.
17: I'm gonna burn in hell for your evil deeds.
16: No! Please! Let me go!
15: Oh, God, I hate Monday mornings.
18: Wakey, wakey, Patnick, rise and shine.
15: Sod off.
18: Come on, curtains open. Sun's out and the birds are singing.
15: And the bottomless pit of despair beckons another suicide.
18: That's not a nice way to describe a small supermarket.
15: Go away, I hate you.
18: I've brought you a mug of tea. How was the weekend at your mum's?
15: Plagued by nightmares and midnight snacks.
18: I had a nice time too, thank you for asking.
15: How was your weekend?
18: I went pony trekking and saw 12 butterflies.
15: I have a vision. The 4 pony trekkers of the apocalypse with a cloud of black and angry butterflies swarming above their grotesquely misshapen heads.
18: That reminds me. Are you going to go out with Wayne?
15: Why are you trying to pair me off with a man whose name only springs into your mind when I mention grotesquely misshapen heads?
18: Correct me if I'm wrong, Eloise, but you have no friends and everyone who knows you hates you.
15: Are you suggesting there's something wrong with that?
18: you to give me a lift to work on your moped.
19: It's not a moped. It's a 1972 Triumph Bonneville.
18: You all go fast, will you?
19: Of course not.
18: Trot on, Bonnie.
19: Wheelie.
20: Chop, Wayne. It's Monday morning and there are hundreds of super-safe bargains for the happy shopper.
21: Permission to speak, Mr. Jenkins.
20: Go ahead, Wayne.
21: Can we speak man to man?
20: We can try our best.
21: I was just wondering whether there was any news on my request for promotion to the meat counter. It's just I really think an upwards career move could greatly enhance the fledgling romance I'm nurturing right now.
20: I don't approve of romance, Wayne. Get on with packing those cardboard boxes.
21: Oh, but my heart is pining with desire for the lovely Eloise.
20: Wayne.
21: Yes, Mr. Jenkins?
20: Boxers.
21: Righto, Mr. Jenkins.
22: Morning, Mr. Jenkins.
20: You look a bit windswept, Debbie.
22: More like a forced 10 gale, Mr. Jenkins.
20: Biscuits, snacks and savoury nibbles. Aisle 7, please, Debbie. Nice weekend, Eloise?
23: No.
20: Good, I take it you're to blame for the lovesick Wayne.
23: I just keep me head down and try to survive in this bleak veil of nothingness.
20: And I shall try to make your life here as miserable as possible.
23: Thank you.
20: Now, while I try to devise some impossible task that will cause you everlasting pain, could you fill in until 5?
23: If I must.
20: Oh, Eloise.
23: What?
20: Cheer up. It might never happen.
23: Biscuits, baked beans, bread, bacon, broccoli, butter.
24: Blasphemy! Devil washing, witchcraft, and French kissing the village priest.
23: I don't know what you're talking about, and why am I strapped to this chair?
24: You stand accused of heinous crime.
23: Will you stop dribbling on me?
24: The villagers are testifying against you.
23: Well, don't trust them, they're peasants.
24: No one came forward to speak on your behalf.
23: That's because everyone hates me, except Debbie, and she wouldn't be seen dead in this dungeon.
24: Confess now, and a place in heaven is yours.
23: Has this got anything to do with me not having a boyfriend? I'll go out with Wayne if you like.
24: Fix your eyes on our delightful torture equipment. First, we have the rack. Another quarter turn for the sheep molester. And then the red hot poker teach the landscape gardener the meaning of divine retribution. Oh! I am going to enjoy your pain.
23: Not necessarily, slobber chops. I know this is just a dream. I'll wake up in a minute and you'll be history.
12: Excuse me, miss.
24: You're no fun.
12: Miss. Excuse me.
24: Get the karate machine now.
12: Excuse me, miss.
23: Oh, sorry, I was miles away.
12: Somewhere nice.
23: A rat-infested torture chamber.
12: I was just wondering, is this tin of tuna dolphin-friendly?
23: No, it hates dolphins and goes seal-calling at the weekends.
12: Really?
18: Have you heard the news?
23: What news?
18: Wayne's been promoted to the meat counter.
20: Hello, hello, chat alert, I can hear chatting.
18: Oh, Mr. Jenkins, I didn't see you.
20: Exactly.
23: It's just one of your many mystical psychic powers, isn't it, Mr. Jenkins?
20: We'll have no talk of supernatural in my supermarket, thank you.
18: I'd better get back to stacking those shelves.
20: Eloise?
23: Yes, Mr. Jenkins?
20: About your clothes.
23: What about me clothes?
20: Do you have to wear so much black?
23: It's my response to a decaying world.
20: It's depressing the customers. A lot of them are on drugs as it is. We don't want to tip them over the edge.
23: Pass me the beetroot.
18: Are you sure you don't want me to cook?
23: No, give that a stir. Now, just a dash of sauce. Taste that.
18: Oh, it's horrible!
23: Yeah, but it's a lovely colour.
18: I don't think brown's a lovely colour.
23: What do you dream about, Debbie?
18: Actually, I have a recurring dream. I'm at the village gymkhana riding a chestnut pony with yellow ribbons braided in his mane. And I float over all the jumps and win the gold medal.
23: The same dream every time?
18: No. Sometimes we fall at the first jump and the pony splits open and his guts flop out and a swarm of killer bees burst out of his innards and start attacking me face. Get off! Get off!
23: How often do you get that?
18: Only if I eat cheese. Tell me your dreams, Eloise.
23: I keep having the same two. In the first one, I'm chased through a forest by a mad lynch mob who catch me, tie me up and burn me at the stake.
18: What about the other one?
23: I'm in a dungeon, strapped in a chair, with a bloated cardinal interrogating me.
18: How does that one end?
23: They garrote me.
18: No ponies, then?
23: Why do I share a flat with you, Debbie?
18: Dunno. Don't you think that Wayne looks smart in his new butcher's apron?
23: Very nice.
18: He's feeling a lot more confident since his promotion. I think he might ask you out tomorrow.
23: Do you need the bathroom?
18: No, why?
23: It's dark. I'm going to lie in a bath of cold water for a couple of hours.
18: I sense romance.

0: Hello?
1: Oh, Eloise, darling, a thought has just entered my head. In case you were wondering, the nearest blood donor center is in Westgate Street, opposite Marks and Spencer. Have a nice day.
0: I'm getting worse at mornings.
2: Hello, Eloise, it's me.
0: Hello, Wayne.
2: May I speak to you?
0: Difficult to say, Wayne. If I don't finish pricing these cans of alphabetti spaghetti, my will to live may finally expire.
2: You're feeling a bit poorly, then?
0: I can't sleep. I'm ravenously hungry all the time, and the sun hurts me eyes.
2: Those dark glasses suit you.
0: What do you want?
2: Notice anything different about me?
0: Of course, I'm not blind. You're wearing a dead-fetching, blood-spattered butcher's apron.
2: I try to keep it clean, but there's so much blood on the meat counter.
0: I can imagine.
2: See, I got my promotion, and I feel that now I'm leaping up the co-op career ladder, I'm in a position to declare my feelings for you.
0: Tell me more about the blood.
2: I'm proud to announce that I would like you to become my official girlfriend.
0: Well, let's not rush things, Wayne. Why don't I just lick your apron first and then see how the relationship develops from there?
2: I intend to woo you, Eloise.
0: Strangely enough, Wayne, I feel a little faint with you standing there smelling of fresh meat.
2: I shall accept that as a compliment. And now, I wonder whether you would do me the honour of allowing me to escort you to a fine Italian restaurant for a sumptuous romantic dinner to celebrate your forthcoming birthday on Friday night.
0: Well, a van public hanging, so why not?
2: Is that yes?
0: I think so, but I'm not really feeling myself.
2: Oh, this is the happiest day of my life.
0: Hello?
1: Hello, Eloise. It's Lucretia.
0: It's 7:30 in the morning.
1: I know, it's naughty of me, but I could not resist sending you a little birthday present. Don't shake the box. You might kill him.
0: I hate mornings.
3: The postman left a package for you, lucky girl. Open it now, open it now. I gave it a little shake. It squeaked.
0: Squeaked?
1: Oh, hello.
0: Auntie Lucretia?
1: Oh, hello, darling.
0: I just phoned to thank you for the present.
1: Oh, isn't he totally adorable?
0: Totally.
1: I remember how much you wanted a pet as a child, but hamsters and gerbils lack a certain style, don't you think?
0: Yeah, I've always wanted a pet bat.
1: Make sure you take a good care of him.
0: I'm not sure I know how to look after a bat.
1: So easy. If he starts to look a bit peaky, find the nearest field, plough a single furrow, copulate in it, and then slaughter a lamb and cast its entrails on the ground. It's a bit messy, I know, but it could save you a fortune in vet bills. Bye for now.
0: Bye.
1: Oh, don't forget, you've got a dentist appointment today. And as I always say, you look after your teeth and your teeth will look after you.
0: I thought I was weird, but that woman's got bats in her belfry.
4: Whoa! You nearly had my thumb off!
0: Oh, you shouldn't have stuck it in there.
4: I'm a dentist, that's my job. Look at that, you've done it again, it's all bent out of shape.
0: That's not my fault.
4: That was my unbreakable tungsten probe, you've ruined it.
0: You told me to bite.
4: I didn't tell you to wreck my entire toolkit of expensive dental instruments.
0: Do I need a filling?
4: You need a government health warning. Your teeth should be registered as dangerous weapons.
0: Can I go, then?
4: Yes. But if your upper canines protrude any further, you may have to wear a brace.
0: Damn!
4: You don't want to look like Dracula.
0: Mum?
5: Yes, dear?
0: Do we have a history of mental illness in the family?
5: No, dear. Why do you ask?
0: Nothing, really. It's just that I can't sleep. I'm plagued by nightmares. I'm ravenously hungry all the time. And I feel faint at the smell of meat.
5: I see. Have you got a boyfriend yet?
6: Happy birthday to you. Happy birthday to you. Happy birthday, dear Eloise. Happy birthday to you.
0: People are staring at you, Wayne.
6: Everybody loves a birthday.
0: What are you doing?
6: I can't get a top off this bottle of lager. Can you call the waiter for me?
0: No need. Pass it here.
6: Wow, you must have good teeth.
0: Well, as I always say, you look after your teeth, and your teeth will look after you.
2: I'm ever so chuffed that you agreed to come out with me tonight on a date.
0: It'll probably be a disaster. Everything I touch turns to crud.
2: How come you always look so sad and sulky, Eloise?
0: The world, Wayne, is a black and alien place that has no space in it for me.
2: Oh, go on. Give us a smile.
0: No.
2: It takes less muscles to smile than it does to frown.
0: My face needs the exercise.
2: Eloise?
0: What?
2: Cheer up. It might never happen.
0: Wayne, if you ever say that again, I will rip your throat out and feed it to rabid dogs.
2: Pardon me. Message received and understood.
7: You're a garlic bread, madame.
0: About time, too. I'm ravenous.
2: Eloise, are you all right? You look a bit pale. I mean, a bit paler than normal.
0: I think I'm going to be...
2: Oh, crikey, Eloise, what did you have for breakfast?
7: What's going on here?
2: Sorry, mate, my girlfriend's feeling a bit sick.
7: Should I fetch a bucket?
2: Well, it's too late for that, mate. She's in full flow.
7: She's puking all over my table.
2: She's not my girlfriend, really. Well, it's our first date, but I hope that one day soon she will do me the honour of becoming my official girlfriend.
7: Madame, could you stop throwing up, please? You're frightening the other dying.

0: Look at the cobwebs. There's mould growing on the walls.
1: This is my kind of place.
0: Personally, I'd rather have a bungalow.
1: Come on, there's a lift.
0: Yeah, it doesn't look safe. I'll take the stairs.
1: There are no stairs. Come on.
0: Which floor, madam?
1: There's only one button.
0: So tell me about dear old Auntie Lucretia.
1: Have you washed recently, Wayne?
0: What kind of a question is that?
1: I smell meat.
0: Bloody hell. There's a whole bottle of Old Spice and two cans of root.
1: Yeah, I can smell that too.
0: It's really tough getting the meaty smell out after work.
1: I like it.
0: You do?
1: Yeah. Nearly at the top.
0: Now, don't be frightened, Eloise, but I think I'm becoming overwhelmed with powerful feelings for you.
1: Not now, Wayne.
0: Nobody here. Looks like she's gone out. Looks like she was never in.
1: What a brilliant place.
0: You all right, Eloise?
1: I'm just a bit excited.
0: You look great when you're excited.
1: Let's have a look around.
0: Your aunt's not a big fan of furniture.
1: Look up there. She really has got bats in her belfry. What's that wooden box?
0: It's just an old coffin. Look, I know this is a dank and smelly castle, but would this be a bad time to suggest that we enjoy our first kiss?
1: Yeah. Help me get the lid off this coffin.
0: Oh, bloody hell, Eloise. I'm trying my best to be romantic here. I'm wooing as hard as I can, and this date is just going downhill fast. First you flood the restaurant with puke, then you force me to this rat-infested tower, and now you won't snog. I'm getting spurned here, aren't I?
1: Grow up, Wayne.
0: No, you grow up. All this moody, miserable stuff. Everyone hates me, the black clothes, the sulky looks. Just cheer up a bit, Eloise. Give us a smile. It might never happen.
1: Right. That's it.
0: Eloise, don't look at me like that. Eloise?
1: You asked for it.
0: Wait, what's happened to your teeth? I've changed my mind about the snog.
1: Crikey. That hit the spot.
2: Oh, good morning, Eloise. Oh, dear. What a mess. What have you done to that poor boy?
1: Lucretia!
2: My, you are a hungry young vamp. But you must learn to be more tidy now that you're one of the honorable bloodsuckers.
1: What have I done?
2: You have quenched a thirst. Face it, girl. You're a vampire.
1: A vampire? Oh, don't be daft.
2: Oh, yeah? Look at your boyfriend.
1: Oh, he's not really my boyfriend. Oh, poor Wayne. The first man to show interest in me for months is now lying at my feet in a pool of blood.
2: Feels good, doesn't it?
1: It feels great.
2: Mind if I have a little suck?
1: Auntie Lucretia, he's my date.
2: You're right. You caught him, you eat him. But wipe that blood off your chin. It's making me feel tacky.
1: Will he be all right?
2: It's a very clumsy vampire that kills when feeding. You only need a mugful, for goodness sake. Don't worry, he'll forget everything when he wakes up.
1: He's been quite nice to me recently.
2: And don't feel guilty. They take a pint at the blood bank and all you get is a cup of tea and a biscuit.
1: Will he be a vampire now?
2: No, it's not a disease, you know. We are special. Secret race. No longer would you tread with ordinary mortals. You've already been reincarnated twice.
1: The dreams. I was burnt at the stake.
2: Spring 1327. Merry old England.
1: I knew it. And I was garrotted.
2: Ah, that bloody Spanish Inquisition.
1: This is a lot to take in. That's why I had the problem with the garlic bread.
2: By the look of your hair, you've already noticed that you cast no reflection in mirrors.
1: No, it's meant to look like this.
2: Oh, well, it's a design fault in vampire evolution. Mortals can see our reflection, but we can't. Still, most vampires learn the basic of personal grooming without a mirror in a few weeks. For you, a few minutes, I think.
1: Hey, can I turn into a bat?
2: Now, who is being daft? I know, you've got a million questions. That's why you have your Auntie Lucretia to teach you. We stick together, vampires. Remember, blood is thicker than water.

0: and a whole lot tastier too. I have this strange feeling coming over me. I think I'm happy. I could get used to this.
1: Oh, it can be fun being a vampire. Cross my heart and hope to die. Come on, I'll show you my crucifix collection. I've got 94 so far, plus 29 stars of David, 7 fires of holy water, and a four-leaf clover set in plastic that says, I love Val Dunican.
2: Bye, Lucretia! Hold on, Wayne. I'm the happiest vampire in the whole wide world. 7 days ago, I was a miserable moaning ninny embracing the unbreakable chains of futility. Now, I'm a vampire checkout girl.
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0: 20th Century Vampire was written by Joe Turner and starred Louise Lombard, Joanna Kanska, William Ivory, Jane Hazelgrove, Fine Time Fontaine, Linda Polan, and Steve Hudson. It was produced by Liz.

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5: Hello, and welcome to The Alternative Take. My name is Alexi Sale. You might well have heard of me, if you're over about 35. If you haven't, I look a lot like Johnny Depp. During the next 6 weeks, you'll be hearing a lot more of me and about me, as I'm going to be guiding you through 30 years of top British comedy, from those early alternative days to the slick, shiny, podcast-downloading present.
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7: Somebody with the Enterprise and Initiative to get through Dover Customs hanging from a freight train by his teeth is exactly the kind of person we need in this country.
8: My preferred method of killing is a lethal papier-mâché weapon crafted from flour, water and Enron share certificates.
5: We start our story in the 1970s. In many ways, the 70s and early 80s was a land that nostalgia forgot. Taste certainly took a holiday in that era, with other absentees being economic stability and decent entertainment. Sat in your armchair, cradling a candle and shivering in your winter of discontent, you would have been lucky enough to have your funny bones further chilled by this dazzling array of mainstream comic genius and insight.
9: The last time I told an Irish joke, some Irish fella came at me with a razor. Thank heavens it wasn't plugged in, but you know.
10: I got out of bed, I went to the mother-in-law's bedroom. She didn't see me, she was listening to a record of Hitler's speeches.
11: Quick impression of Tommy Cooper's car starting up on a very cold morning.
12: Rasmus! What will you do if you got a letter from the Ku Klux Klan telling you to leave town? He said I'd read it on the train.
13: Nick, Nick, Nick, Nick, Nick, Nick, Nick, Nick, Nick, Nick.
14: Oh, but there's more.
5: No more! Lest my side split with mirth, merriment, and a deep desire to mutilate myself.
15: Now, the next artist, he's really done for sort of stand-up comedy, what Genghis Khan did for steeplechasing, really. Are you ready for Alexi Sale?
5: Someone had to put the House of Comedy in order, and I was clearly the man to do it. I'd earned me spares stewarding games of Brechtian bingo played at agitprop theatre shows, and so had impeccable credentials to be the MC at the Comedy Store that opened in the sultry May of 1979. Besides, I was far bigger and meaner than the promoters Peter Rosengard and Don Ward, so they had no choice. I became the ringmaster for the weird and the wonderful and the frankly appalling acts that this new comedy arena offered.
16: Now, I'm an alternative comedian. Means I'm not funny.
17: Right.
16: Yeah, fair enough, right. I'm non-sexist, I'm non-racist. You gotta laugh at me because I'm ideologically correct.
5: Coming to the fore were two groups. First, there was the self-titled alternative cabaret comedians. Tony Allen, Pauline Melville, Jim Barclay and Andy Delatorre. A lot of them coming from performance disciplines such as fringe theatre, punk and squatting. What marked them out was their non-sexist, non-racist, lentil-friendly brand of comedy that raised political awareness as much as it did laughs.
18: I did this gig last week in this sort of pub, and I followed a band, I don't know what they were called, Ed Bangers. Ed Bangers band, right, and the whole audience were... And when they finished, the audience carried on. They'd been off 10 minutes and I'd been on 5 and the audience... And I'm trying to entertain them, you know. And I'd given up. I thought, no, this is no good. And then I looked on the bright side. I thought, Lenny Bruce finished his career, out of his head on drugs, hassled by the police and dying in a toilet. And that's the way you're starting off, you know.
3: This is the alternative cabaret, which is the alternative to having a really good time somewhere else. Being a comic is a bit like being an addict or a junkie. I mean, you've probably realised that we all get desperate for material. So you go up to one of the others and you say, hey man, can I score a gag off you? And then maybe one of the others gives you a gag, and then halfway through it you find it's cut with unfunny stuff.
4: Good evening, ladies and gentlemen, and welcome to another edition of Jim Will Fix It. Now, I've got a letter here from a little girl who lives at number 10 Downing Street, Westminster, SW1. Dear Jim, one of my hobbies is playing with nuclear submarines. My friend Ronnie says he can let us have a set of Trident submarines for the meagre sum of 7,500,000 quid, which he says will knock 7 tons of shit out of them. Unfortunately, my pocket money does not extend that far, so can you fix it for me, signed Max Thatcher, age 62?
17: I'd like to start my set with my joke. There were these three guys, right, sitting on a train, and the first guy says, back home in the US of A, a guy lost an arm, we gave him a transplant, and within a fortnight he was looking for work. And the second bloke says, that's nothing. Back home in the USSR, a man lost a leg, we gave him a transplant, and within a week he was looking for work. And the third bloke says, here in England, we transplanted a whole person from Finchley to 10 Downing Street, and almost immediately everybody was looking for work, right?
5: Tony Allen, Pauline Melville, Jim Barclay, and Andy Delatorre. The second group, Peter Richardson, Nigel Planer, Rick Mayall, Adrian Edmondson, Dawn French, and Jennifer Saunders, went on to set up the Comic Strip Club and appear in a TV series of the same name. They were equally right on, if a little less earnest.
19: Good evening and welcome to Showtime. As usual, we have a whole host of wonderful stars lined up for you, including Teddy Johnson and Paul Carr, the Pamela Smell dancers, and of course, the lovely Bert Whedon on guitar.
20: You're looking for trouble. You've come to the right place.

0: course, none of these people, and the comedians that followed, would be where they are today without the driving force behind comedy in the 1980s. Margaret Thatcher.
1: Mrs. Thatcher, she's too big in the 60s. Okay, a bit cocky nowadays, talking about getting India back. So I went to the doctor for a very personal problem, but as there's only a few of us here tonight, I'll tell you about it. I cannot achieve an erection under a conservative administration.
0: Another regular performer at the comic strip, Arnold Brown. Some of the best humour comes from oppression and division. Just ask anyone who remembers life in the old communist bloc to tell some of the funniest knock-knock jokes you'll ever hear.
2: Everything is broken in England. Broken or out of order or busted, or you can't get the thing until next Wednesday, or there's a staff shortage, or the council have shut it down, or you go to the swimming pool and it's shut because of the bloody pool's broken or something, so everybody goes on the one day it's open and you can't get anywhere because there's some bastard doing the backstroke diagonally from one side to the other. Or you go in the baker's after 10 o'clock in the morning, there's nothing left except a little purple cake with a green sweet on it. Just shut and busted and out of order transport, the worst one. Like, in Brixham, the tube there, there's an escalator. It broke in 1989. And they finally fixed it last year, 1994. From February 1989 to the summer of 94, it was busted, which meant that it took longer to fix that escalator than it did to bring down the Berlin Wall, get rid of Thatcher, release Nelson Mandela, bring in the poll tax, scrap the poll tax, and for David Icke to go mad. Now, how can it be quicker to do all those things than it is to mend one poxy little escalator? Because you can't get the parts, you see. You see, the Berlin Wall was on a green form, you see.
3: In the countryside, they do something called blood sports. I don't do it in big cities. I don't know what the equivalent would be, really, if you're into that sort of thing. I suppose you go to a pet shop, buy yourself a gerbil, take it home, kick it round the bathroom for a few hours. But in the country, they do this thing called field sports, country sports, blood sports. And you see, townies get a bit sensitive about this, and we sort of say, well, you know, it's a bit dodgy, isn't it, fox hunting and things. And they say, have you seen what a fox does in a chicken run? Have you seen what a pensioner does in a jumble sale? I mean, come to that, have you seen what a human being does in a chicken run? I mean, we're not noted for our benevolence towards chickens particularly, are we? We eat their embryos, force feed them fish meal, cut their heads off, put their entrails in plastic bags and shove them up their buttons. I mean, farmers hate human vegetarians. But they expect foxes to be. It's not foxes' fault they're carnivores. The average fox hasn't got the intelligence to rustle up a tofu lasagna.
0: You're listening to Alexei Sayle's Alternative Take on BBC Radio 2. While comedians like Jeremy Hardy and Mark Steele, who you just heard there, have remained in the vanguard of political comedy since they started over 20 years ago, no one did better out of actual thatch bashing than Ben Elton, even though he didn't actually have that many jokes about her specifically. But amongst the willy and farty stuff, he became the cockney ranter and left-wing figurehead that the right-wing press, yes, loved to hate.
4: They're beginning to advertise things that, well, personally, things that I thought I owned. You know, I'm having real trouble with this. You know, it's just a surreal experience when you're watching the telly and suddenly there's an advert for something you thought was already yours. You know, there's a telecom and then there's the gas and then there's water. And I'm saying to my girlfriend, I could have sworn that was ours. I thought that was ours. I thought those sewers and that system was dug in the 19th century by British citizens, our forebears, and it was maintained by British taxation over the last 100 years and defended in 2 world wars by British soldiers. I thought that meant it was ours. But no! Apparently we've got to buy it back, and if we don't, some Japanese investors will buy it, and then when we feel silly, I confidently expect to see my sofa advertised on the telly. The Ben's Sofa Share Opportunity. Mrs. Thatcher would say, well, what are you doing with your sofa? I'm saying, well, I'm sitting on it, Mrs. Thatch. She said, well, that's no f***ing good, it should be making a profit. I said, but it's a sofa, it's for sitting on. No, f*** profit's for making a profit, isn't it? Everything's for making a profit. Oh, well, we better...
0: Ben Elton was seen as the figurehead of Saturday Live, a show which introduced many comics from the live circuit to TV. Like Tony Blair, of course, he eventually grew to love both Maggie and Rod Stewart. And this has led some to question his credentials as a comedy revolutionary, as well as his taste in music. During the 80s, we were subjected to more doses of TV anarchy, courtesy of The Young Ones from the BBC, and Spitting Image from Central Television.
5: What is that little white dot?
6: It's a little white dot.
5: Oh, very clever.
6: Must be really old telly.
5: What, hippie?
6: It's a sign, that little white dot. It means something really heavy. It means there's no more telly. It's time to go to bed.
5: You going to bed, Vivian?
7: No, I'm going to watch the dot for a bit longer.
5: Wish we had a video, then I could watch it in the morning.
8: Surprise! Congratulations, Mr. President. It's your 75th birthday.
9: Is it? How old am I?
10: 75, sir.
9: Oh, that's terrible. Only yesterday I was 74. Today I'm 75. By the end of the week, I'll be in my 80s. Still, at least I've got all my marbles. And here they are. I love those green ones.
8: And there's a present for Mrs. Thatcher, sir.
9: A present from Great Britain? What is it?
8: It's Great Britain.
9: Oh, the meanie. She gave me that last year.
11: One man and his dog.
12: So, here is Ronald Reagan with his trusty poodle, Maggie. Turned it straight on to the obedience test.
9: Sit. Beg. Let me have the use of your air bases.
12: Oh, there really is a special relationship between master and dog. Yes, a real prize bitch, this one.
0: We should pause to remember that back then, we didn't just have one world leader hell-bent on shaping the world their way. We had two. One of them was an actor, and the other was Ronald Reagan.
13: I don't know whether you know it or not, but I have a new hobby. I am collecting stories that I can actually prove are told among the Russian people. And one of these stories, the one I'm going to tell you, I told to General Secretary Gorbachev. And he laughed. The story was an American and a Russian arguing about their two countries. And the American said, look, in my country, I can walk into the Oval Office, I can pound the president's desk and say, Mr. President, I don't like the way you're running our country. And the Russian said, I can do that. The American said, you can? He says, yes. I can go into the Kremlin, to the General Secretary's office, pound his desk and say, Mr. General Secretary, I don't like the way President Reagan's running his country.
0: At the end of the 80s, the likes of Little and Large and Cannon and Ball were mercifully decommissioned. Finally, it was safe to stay at home and switch on your television set. And by this time, Mrs. Thatcher had also been decommissioned, but had left behind a flourishing new culture of political apathy, partly because her successor was the grey man of politics, John Major.
14: Golly! To govern the country, as I have done for the last 2 years, takes a lot of nerve. Getting out of a recession that was none of our doing, by abandoning policies that were none of our responsibility, in favour of ideas of which none of us is confident, that takes a lot of nerve, Madam President. They said it couldn't be done. It wasn't. They said I wasn't up to the job. I'm not. They said things couldn't get any worse. They have.
0: Rory Bremner. Major proved less of a figure we love to hate as one we tried to ignore. Meanwhile, his bestest pal over in the States, George Bush Sr., was a lot less a figure of fun than Ronald Reagan had been. This didn't stop some of the sharper social commentators in the US, such as Bill Hicks, who inspired a whole new generation of wannabes here in the UK.
7: People often ask me where I stand politically. It's not that I disagree with Bush's economic policy or his foreign policy. It's that I believe he was a child of Satan here to destroy the planet Earth. A little to the left. I was reading in the paper on Wednesday after the election's over, and there's a quote from Saddam Hussein going, "We have nothing against America. We just want to see George Bush beheaded and his head kicked down the road like a soccer ball." I'm thinking, that's what I want to see. CIA has a plot to get rid of him. It's a plot they've used before to get rid of world leaders. The only problem they're having is convincing Hussein, you know, to fly to Dallas.
0: Even though Bill Clinton was impeached for the inappropriate use of a cigar, the position of comedy president remained vacant until the so-called election of a new leader, also called George Bush.
11: You know, let me talk about Al-Qaeda just for a second. I made the statement that we're dismantling senior management, and we are. Our people have done a really good job of hauling in a lot of the key operators. Khalid Sheikh Mohammed, Abu Zubaydah, Ramzi Al-Sheib, or whatever the guy's name was.
0: Meanwhile, back in Britain...
15: Labour, eh? Right? They got us fucked, didn't they? They changed their name to New Labour and we all bloody voted for them. All they've got to do is stay in power is change their name again, haven't they? New Improved Labour. Labour Ultra. Or maybe I can't believe it's not the Tories.
16: It's an amazing thing that's happened in this country, that Tony Blair is a Prime Minister that may actually be more hated than Margaret Thatcher, which I just think is, how could that ever happen? And the simple reason was, Margaret Thatcher just came out and went, "Hello, I'm evil. You're all bastards. Here, look at all your lovely things. I'm taking all them and putting them in my jam jars. Piss off." Whereas Tony Blair comes and goes, "You're all really smashing, aren't you? Burn the houses."
0: Andy Parsons and Robin Ince. The end of ideology and the beginning of the third way meant the more radical comics turned their attention to global issues. Mark Thomas's stand-up began to mix political activism with his own brand of investigative journalism, and with some tangible results, including preventing a dam being built that would have displaced thousands of Kurds. And even more impressively, he got a job writing for the New Statesman.
17: And I wrote that if it was right that we put a bounty on Osama bin Laden's head for terrorism, then it only seems fair to me that we put one on George Bush's head for his support of terrorism in Colombia. Full stop, end of sentence, no problem. I therefore offer 4,320 quid to anyone who kills Bush. Open brackets. This is the sum total of my earnings writing for the New Statesman, close brackets, full stop. If you are an assassin and you are reading this, my preferred method of killing is a lethal papier-mâché weapon crafted from flour, water and Enron share certificates. So I email it off to the New Statesman, make myself a cup of coffee, a few deep breaths, pick up the phone, go, "Hello, bitch, you can't have it, you can't simply go, why not, you can't, I'm telling you, you can't, well, I'm telling you, I cannot, well, I'm the editor, well, I'm telling you, you've got to give me a reason, because I'm making an argument of moral equivalence. If we cannot judge people equally, we have got no right forming any kind of political opinion. Well, I'm telling you, you can't, well, I'm telling you, if you can't actually make an argument for moral equivalence, you've got no right to be a political editor. Well, it's not that, I just don't want people seeing how little I pay you."
0: Following in Mark Thomas's footsteps was the former student glamour boy of comedy, Robert Newman, who went from his "comedy is the new rock and roll" partnership with David Baddiel to being a standard bearer for the geopolitical gag.
18: Now, when I first started getting involved in kind of non-hierarchical, grassroots, radical, direct action, eco-autonomous kind of organisations, I didn't understand the concept of no leaders. And I go up to the nearest alpha male or alpha female and say to them, "I'll tell you what you should be doing is, I'll tell you what needs doing, and what someone should be doing is..." And they give me this look. I wouldn't know what it meant. And eventually, after about a year, the penny dropped, and I suddenly realised what the look meant was, "Yes, good idea, why don't you do it yourself? You print the leaflet, I'll distribute it. You call a meeting, I'll attend. You organise an action, we'll support it." And from the moment I realised that, my whole philosophical outlook changed completely. And from then on, instead of suggesting things that other people could be doing, I stop suggesting things altogether in case I'd be expected to do them.
0: Save for the very few skilled practitioners of social comment like Messrs. Thomas, Newman, Hardy and Steele, comedy tastes in the 90s, as we will hear later on in this series, were turning to surrealism with the likes of Eddie Izzard, Harry Hill and Bill Bailey. Meanwhile, today's comedy circuit has perhaps seen the return of the picked-on minorities that alternative comedy was supposed to get away from. We now have jokes about chavs and gypsies, the ginger and the Welsh, to fill in for where we used to talk about black people, the Irish and the mother-in-law. However, there are comics around that are fully capable of a bit of social comment. And if you don't believe me, here's Glenn Wool, Imran Yusuf and Mitch Benn.
19: You have to change the name of Christmas. Because England is a multi-religional society. All right, but if you change the name of Christmas to some ambiguous description of what it actually is, you gotta change the names of all the religious festivals. Ramadan, that becomes Uncle Tubby's Midnight Pig Out. Rosh, Hosh, Hannah. Jewish New Year, that just gets shortened to Happy Jew Year. You gotta laugh the same amount at that one.
20: I just come back from America, yeah? But when I got there to the airport, they hauled me up into immigration, start asking me questions. What are you doing here in the United States of America, huh? Well, first year, I'm going to kill all the natives and steal their land. Then I'm going to build a country off the back of African slaves. And when they start complaining about racism, I'm going to stick them into ghettos full of guns, alcohol and crack cocaine. But oh, look like you fellas beat me to it, huh?
21: We've had our ears bent for the last 20 years by various different administrations about the importance of enterprise and initiative. And to be quite honest, somebody with the enterprise and initiative to get through Dover Customs hanging from a freight train by his teeth is exactly the kind of person we need in this country. Now relax, because this is headed in the vague direction of a kind of a gag. Now if you want to solve the whole asylum seeker issue, what you do is this. You can solve it right now. Do this. Deport everybody! Everybody! Deport the entire population of Britain to Pyongyang. And if you make it back, you can stay.

0: that's it for me this week. I'm back to Belmarsh Prison. Next week, we will look at the madcap world of character comedy. From Harry Enfield's Stavros to Al Murray's The Pub Landlord.
1: My name is Stavros. I'm afraid tonight I don't have my moustache because how come it get cut back by the Tory government, innit?
2: We've got a club later on. Free drinks all night, a guaranteed shag at the end of it. I've not been, my sister went last week.
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0: The Alternative Take is a TBI media production for BBC Radio 2. It was presented by me, Alexi Sale, and compiled and produced by Andy Foster. 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
10: The Hunt for Bin Laden was presented by Gordon Carrera and produced by Mark Savage. A man with a van and a piano with attitude in our comedy Cabin Pressure in a moment. But first, Peter White's here with news of today's You and Yours.
11: Thanks, Alice. A jigsaw puzzle scattered on the desk which bears little relation to the picture on the box. That's one description of how the legacy of Olympic venues looks at the moment. With just a year to go until the opening ceremony, we'll be trying to unscramble the jigsaw a little. We'll be also retracing the public transport journey sports fans will have to make for the Olympics from Heathrow to the East End, and asking how well does it work if you're disabled. It's a case of seller beware on eBay. Why, however convenient it sounds, you shouldn't invite your purchaser to pick up the goods from your house. And the cross between salsa and aerobics, the dance craze, which is sweeping the country. Hasn't swept my bit yet, but anyway, take your partners for You and Yours just after midday.
10: Thanks very much, Peter.
5: Cabin Pressure by John Finnemore, starring Stephanie Cole as Carolyn, Roger Allam as Douglas, Benedict Cumberbatch as Martin, and John Finnemore as Arthur. This week, Ottery St. Mary.
12: Here we are, chaps. Chap, coffee for you, Douglas, and coffee for you to maybe have a bit later on, Douglas.
13: Did you by any chance forget Martin wasn't flying today, Arthur?
12: No, I didn't actually. It's just I only know the amounts to make coffee for two people.
13: You could just have made half what you usually make.
12: Well, I couldn't, because I'd only know what to make half of once I've made it, and once I've made it, I've made it.
13: Oh, well, fair enough then. I didn't realise you'd addressed the problem scientifically. Hello, Starbucks, Irish Sea.
14: Douglas, it's Martin.
13: Hello there, enjoying your day off?
14: No. Douglas, how long till you land?
13: About half an hour, why?
14: Great. Is Arthur there?
13: Well, not all there.
12: Hello, Skip. Huh, this is weird, isn't it? Normally when I'm here listening to someone on SATCOM, you're here too, listening to them, only now you're there where they are, and I'm here where you usually are, and where I usually am, and am now, talking to you.
13: You find Arthur in philosophical mood.
14: Arthur, I need you to help me.
12: Brilliant, I love helping.
14: Well, this is a big help, a very big help.
12: No problem, Skip, I am a very big helper.
14: Well, Arthur, Douglas, are you still listening?
13: I don't have an enormous amount of choice, Martin.
14: Can't you put your fingers in your ears?
13: Well, heaven knows I'm not generally a stickler for safety procedures, but I'm not certain that's a good idea whilst flying an aeroplane.
14: Fine. Arthur, I'm at Fitton Hospital.
12: Oh, no, are you all right?
14: No. I've sprained my ankle.
13: Oh, dear. How did you do that?
14: I was... Doesn't matter how.
13: Martin.
14: Look, it's a perfectly valid tool when teaching best safety practice to demonstrate the wrong way as well as the right way.
13: You twisted your ankle whilst teaching someone how not to twist their ankle.
14: Anyway, Arthur, you know how, though I'm mostly a pilot, I'm also a bit of a man with a van.
12: Yeah?
14: Well, today, right now, actually, I'm supposed to be picking up a piano in Fitton and delivering it to a pub in Devon.
12: I thought you could do that with a sprained ankle.
14: No, Arthur, I can't. This is where the you helping me part comes in. My van is at the airfield, and the addresses and the spare van keys are in my pigeonhole.
13: Spare van keys? Didn't we fly him to Amsterdam once?
14: Douglas, shush. Arthur, when you land, do you think that you could you pick them up, find my van, pick me up at the hospital, drive me to Fitton, load a piano, and then drive me to Ottery St. Mary?
12: Yeah, no problem. All right, bye.
13: Really, Martin? Arthur? Is this wise?
12: Hey!
14: I know, but I don't have a choice.
12: Oh, boy, hey, I can do it.
13: Would it be worse for you to cancel the job or to rely on Arthur... Arthur, to pick up and drive a piano, 200 miles in a van.
12: Why shouldn't I?
13: Because, Arthur, you're a clot.
12: I'm not a clot. What's a clot?
13: Well, you know the way that you are and the things that you do.
12: Yeah.
13: Those are the ways of a clot.
14: Douglas, you're forgetting I'll be there with him the whole time supervising.
13: Oh, then, what can possibly go wrong?
14: Anyway, there's no one else to ask.
13: No one?
14: No. Really? Would you?
13: Well, I've nothing else to do today, and it's always useful to have someone owe you a colossal favour. Mm.
12: But I can still come, right?
13: Of course.
14: Really, Douglas?
13: Oh, yes, I see my role as very much a managerial one, with perhaps a little light driving. If you want actual piano shoving done, we'll need a piano shover.
12: Brilliant!
15: Ah, yes? Oh, hello, you two.
12: Hi, Mum. Gertie's all hoovered and locked up, so can I go to Devon?
15: Devon?
12: Yeah, Martin and Douglas are taking a piano to somewhere called, what was it, Weasel's King Henry? Hedgehog O'Brien.
13: Ottery St. Mary.
12: Yeah. And they said I can come too. Can I go, Mum?
15: Arthur, you are 29 years old. You don't need my permission to go to Devon.
12: Is that a yes?
15: Yes!
12: You won't be bored all day without me.
15: I'll struggle through.
13: Excellent. All right then, Arthur. You get the keys and addresses. I'll seek out the van.
16: Hello, Herc Shipwright.
15: Ah, Herc. It's Carolyn Nat Shappy here. Are you still free today?
16: Oh, hello. Yes, I am.
15: Yes, well, to my great disappointment, various better offers have fallen through, and I am, in fact, reluctantly available for that London dog walk you were nagging me about.
17: Yes, this is it. The Laurels. Now, let me do the talking, all right?
13: Of course.
17: Righto.
18: Hello?
13: Good morning, madam. I am Doug. This is Mart and Arth. We are your man with a van, or rather, men with a van.
17: Hello. I'm sorry, ignore him. I'm Martin Creek. We're from Icarus Removals.
18: Oh, right. You're here for the piano.
13: Icarus?
17: Yes, that's right.
13: You do know what happened to Icarus.
18: It's in here. Wipe your feet.
17: Thank you very much. Of course I do.
13: So... you've deliberately named your company after the first bad pilot in history.
17: Shut up.
18: Here it is.
13: Aha. Oh, not bad. She'll be wasted in a pub.
12: Wow, Douglas, that's amazing. Oh, now do those magnificent men in their flying machines.
13: Absolutely not.
12: Oh, but it's my favourite.
13: Anyway, I don't know how it goes.
12: Yeah, you must do. Up, down, flying around, looping the loop and defying the ground.
13: If anything, I now know how it goes even less. But I can do you a little Chopin.
17: Yes, thank you, Douglas. This lady wants us to move it, not to show off on it.
18: Oh, I don't mind. Isn't he good?
13: You're too kind.
17: Actually, we're on rather a tight schedule.
13: Yes, 7 hours to drive 200 miles. Every second counts.
17: Douglas, please.
13: Certainly, Icarus. All right, Arthur. Snap to it. Arthur provides the brawn of our little operation, madam. I, you may not be entirely surprised to learn, am the brains.
18: He doesn't look very brawny.
13: True, but that's nothing compared to how much he's not brainy.
18: And what's he for?
13: Martin, Martin here has perhaps the most important thing of all.
18: What's that?
13: A van.
19: Hello, Carolyn.
15: Oh, there you are. You're late.
19: We didn't set a time.
15: You're later than I imagined you'd be.
19: And you clearly don't have a very vivid imagination.
15: Hello, darling. Did you hear the silly late man?
19: Oh, hello. What a ridiculous dog.
15: I'm sorry?
19: I said you have a ridiculous dog.
15: My dog is not ridiculous.
19: Then whose dog is this? Hello there. What is she?
15: She is a cockapoo.
19: Oh, a cockapoo. Obviously, I'd never have called her ridiculous had I known she was a cockapoo.
15: It is a cross between a poodle and...
19: Cockatoo?
15: A cocker spaniel. And she's not ridiculous. She happens to be a noble and faithful hound.
19: Mm-hmm. What's she called?
15: Doesn't matter.
19: What?
15: Her name is not important. Right, I thought we'd have lunch first, then walk after.
19: Oh, I'd rather walk first, work up an appetite.
15: Fine, I'll see you when you finally get to the pub, then. I'll be the one looking full.
13: All right, are we ready to go?
20: Yes.
13: Yep, jolly good. Pre-driving to Devon checklist, Captain. Doors?
20: Closed.
13: Seatbelts?
20: On.
13: Piano?
20: Checked.
13: Piano?
12: Cross-checked.
13: Jelly babies?
20: Jelly babies to manual.
13: Excellent. Then off we go.
20: I would have helped with the loading, you know, but it's only this ankle is...
13: Quite all right. We managed.
20: I'm impressed you got the owner to do so much of the lifting.
13: Yes, she had a sort of wiry strength for her age.
15: I didn't know you could play the piano, Douglas.
13: Well, you remember that time when there was that thing you didn't know whether or not I could do, and then it turned out that I couldn't?
15: No.
13: No, nor do I. What?
20: Nothing. It's just a bit close to that Volvo.
13: Martin.
20: No, don't bite my head off, but the van's probably wider than you're used to driving.
13: I am used to driving an aeroplane.
20: Not on the A46.
12: Yellow car.
13: What?
12: Nothing. Just... yellow car.
20: Why did you say yellow car?
12: There was a yellow car.
20: Why did you say yellow car?
12: You've got to say yellow car when there's a yellow car.
20: Why?
12: That's how you play yellow car.
20: I'm not playing yellow car.
12: You're always playing yellow car.
13: And how, though I fear I can guess, does one play yellow car?
12: Right, well, imagine you're driving along.
20: We are driving along.
12: Oh, yeah. Okay, so now you look at the cars as they come along in the other direction, and they're all different colours. So, for instance, now, that one's white, that one's blue, that one's a sort of metally grey.
13: And when you see a yellow car, you say, yellow car.
12: How did you know?
13: A wild stab in the dark.
20: And then what?
12: You start again.
13: So how does it end, this game?
12: Never ends.
13: That's very much what I feared.
18: Are you ready to order?
19: Yes, I think so. I'll have the mushroom and aubergine risotto.
15: Oh.
19: You mean,
15: You've seen they have proper food here as well.
19: Nevertheless.
18: Any starter?
19: Greek salad, please.
15: Oh, don't tell me you're a vegetarian.
19: I will tell you that, because I am one.
18: And for you, madam?
15: That's very disappointing. Why on earth?
19: Carolyn, all through human history, we've been wrong about equality, and we thought we were right. All men are equal, except slaves, obviously. Oh, no, wait. All men are equal, except black ones, obviously. No, wait. All people are equal, except women, obviously. Are you not at all curious about what we're still getting wrong? And don't you think there's a good chance it's all lives are equal, except animals, obviously?
15: That's an eloquent argument.
19: Thank you.
15: I mean, it's childish, specious, and the bit where you compare animal rights with universal suffrage is frankly offensive, but it's superficially eloquent.
18: Shall I come back?
15: No, I'm ready. I'll have the rack of lamb.
18: And to start?
15: A white bait.
18: Certainly.
15: Out of interest, about how many white bait do you get in a serving?
18: About 30, madam.
15: Gosh, imagine that. 30 little lives on a plate. Yum, yum.
20: Okay, so as long as we average at least 11 miles an hour, we should get to Ottery St. Mary by 6.
13: Well, it's a punishing pace, but I think I'm up to it.
12: What's it called, that one, Skip?
20: What?
12: Ottery St. Mary.
20: I've no idea.
12: Do you know, Douglas?
13: Yes.
20: Do you?
13: Certainly I do. You see, St. Mary is the patron saint of Devon, and she, of course, was famously martyred by being eaten alive by otters.
12: Really?
13: Oh, yes. Rabid otters. So she's always portrayed in pictures absolutely covered in otters.
12: For eating her?
13: Sometimes in the more fire and brimstone churches. Elsewhere, the assumption is they're all in heaven now and have made up, so they're just shown milling about her, nuzzling her affectionately, and offering her ottery kisses. And gifts of haddock.
20: Douglas.
12: Why would the otters go to heaven if they ate a saint?
13: Put your finger, Arthur, as is so often your way, on the crux of a thorny theological problem. So far, our best guess is simply that St. Peter's got a real soft spot for otters. He looks into those whiskery faces and goes, "You guys, I can't stay mad at you," and lets them into heaven.
12: So heaven is full of otters?
13: More than you can possibly imagine.
20: So in your case, Arthur, probably about 12.
12: Hey, I can imagine loads of otters.
13: Really? How many?
12: 1 million.
13: You see, I don't think you can. I don't think anyone can.
12: I can. I'm doing it now. Wow!
13: No, you're just imagining a lot of otters and then saying, that's 1 million. I don't think anyone can actually genuinely imagine more than about 20 otters at a time.
20: Oh, come on. I mean, I could definitely imagine 100 otters.
12: Mm, me too, yellow car.
13: All right, how much space do they take up? Could you, for instance, get 100 otters on board Gertie?
20: Yes, I reckon you could.
13: And is it a jam-packed RSPCA nightmare of a plane? Or are the otters lounging in relative comfort?
20: Well, OK, there's 16 seats, so say 2 to a seat.
13: They're good friends, these otters?
20: Let's hope so. And 1 in each overhead compartment.
13: Always remembering to open them with care because otters may have shifted during the flight.
12: And 1 under each seat?
13: Yes, good thinking.
20: Oh, but that's where the life jackets are.
13: That's all right. Otters can swim. Now, how many in the galley?
20: 4 on the floor, 2 on the worktops. Well, it depends. Are we carrying Caroline and Arthur?
13: To wait on the otters? I think that would be an indulgence, frankly. I think we'd be better off replacing them with more otters.
20: I'd be better off replacing Arthur with an otter anyway.
12: Hey.
13: So, 32 in the seats, 16 in the overhead lockers, 16 under the seats, 6 in the galley.
20: 15 in the hold?
13: Oh, 20, easily, and 6 or 7 in the aisle.
20: Call it 7.
13: That's what, 97, and 3 in the flight deck. 100.
12: Brilliant.
20: No, not in the flight deck.
13: Hypothetically.
20: I don't care how hypothetical it is, I'm not flying with a live otter in the flight deck.
13: I don't see why not. Historically, very few hijackings have been carried out by otters.
20: I'm sorry, but I don't think the Civil Aviation Authority would be too keen on the idea.
13: To be quite honest with you, Captain, I don't think there's a whole lot about this plane full of unsupervised otters the CAA is going to love.
15: Come on, you're lagging again.
1: I'm not lagging. I'm walking at about twice a normal human pace.
15: This is why you need protein, you see, otherwise you lag.
1: No, I'll tell you who isn't lagging. Your ridiculous dog.
15: What? Oh, come back. Here. Here.
1: Why don't you call her?
15: I am calling her. Bad girl, come here.
1: Why don't you call her by name?
15: Here.
1: I hope that little girl likes dogs.
15: Come here now.
1: Oh, dear, I don't think she does. Well, not anymore, anyway.
15: Snoop-a-doop, here!
1: Snoop-a-doop.
15: Good girl, shut up.
1: This is better than I dared hope.
15: Arthur named her.
1: Snoop-a-doop the cockapoo, noblest of hounds.
20: Couldn't we fit a couple in the loo?
1: What?
20: Otters.
13: Ah, yes.
12: Brilliant, Skip. So, how many is that?
13: 99.
12: Oh, we've got to get to 100. Oh, services, can we stop?
20: Arthur, surely you can't need to go again.
12: No, I don't. I just really like motorway services. It's like a little gang of shops that have gone on holiday together.
20: No, we can't.
12: Why not? We've got hours and hours to spare.
20: Not to spare, to be safe. We're not stopping.
12: Oh.
13: I know, life is tough. Now, make yourself useful.
12: I'm already useful.
13: Make yourself even usefuler. There's a map thingy on my phone. Type in the address.
12: Which address?
13: The Gettysburg address, Arthur. Which one do you think? The address we're delivering this piano to?
12: Oh, right, yes. What is it?
13: Give me strength. The address on the envelope you picked up from Martin's pigeonhole at the airfield.
12: Right. Now, I know how you're going to be, but remember, you also asked me to pick up the van keys.
20: Arthur?
12: Half the job was picking up the van keys, and that part I did brilliantly.
20: Oh, God.
13: Arthur, you clot.
20: Douglas, why did you get him to pick it up? You know he's a clot.
12: Not a clot.
13: I didn't know he was that much of a clot. I mean, he more or less manages to feed and dress himself. I assumed he could pick up a piece of paper 10 seconds after being told to.
20: But you were wrong.
12: Look, it's all right. We can phone them and get their address.
13: On which number should we phone them?
12: We can get the number from directory inquiries.
13: And what should we give directory inquiries to get the number?
12: Well, the address.
13: Right. Back to the airfield.
0: Carolyn, it's this way.
21: No, it's this way.
0: It is not, Carolyn. I have a pilot's excellent sense of direction. I have a map. I have GPS on my phone. And I am standing by a signpost. And all of us agree that it's this way.
21: And you're all wrong. This is your shortcut. Come on.
0: No, I don't want to.
21: Why not?
0: Well, it's muddy and hilly and there's sheep everywhere.
21: So?
0: I don't like sheep.
21: You don't have to like them. You just have to walk past them.
0: I don't want to walk past them.
21: Hercules, are you frightened of sheep?
0: No, no, I'm not, no. Stop it.
21: You're frightened of sheep. You're frightened of little woolly Barlams.
0: No, no, I am not. Little Barlams I can take in my stride. It's big, mean, hooved, horned beasts that I don't like. This is not funny.
21: If I can just pick you up on a small point there, Herc, it's the funniest thing I've ever heard.
0: It's not, actually. Why do people always react like this?
21: Yes. Although, of course, now I understand the vegetarianism. You fear reprisals. The midnight raid on your house, 12 balaclava dews with a thirst for revenge, a jar of mint sauce and a murderously sharp sprig of rosemary.
0: See you back at the car.
20: Okay, it's fine. This is what the built-in time was built in for. So, suppose we get back to the airfield at, 5, turn straight around, yellow car, back on the M5.
13: Martin, are you playing yellow car?
20: No.
13: Why did you say yellow car?
20: I just happened to see one.
13: Why did you say yellow car?
20: I'm not playing it, I just wanted to say it before Arthur.
13: That is what playing it is.
20: Fine, and I'm playing it, and I won. Yellow car, yellow car, yellow car.
12: You're really good. I missed all of those.
20: All right, now, you two stay here. I'll go in and get it.
13: Hmm. Whose is that green Mercedes?
12: I don't know. It's nice, isn't it?
13: Let's have a look. There's someone in it.
0: Hello, Douglas.
13: Herc, what on earth are you doing here?
0: I'm dropping Carolyn home. But she wanted to pick something up from the office on the way. She's inside now if you want to speak to her.
13: What do you mean, dropping her home? Is she all right?
0: She's fine.
13: Home from where?
0: We've been for a walk.
13: A walk?
0: That's right.
13: You came all the way here to go for a walk with Carolyn?
0: Well, and lunch.
13: Oh, good Lord. And what have you done with your wife?
0: I'm not married.
13: Divorced, I take it?
0: Of course.
13: How many times?
0: 4, you?
13: Just the 3.
0: Oh, you old romantic.
13: Right. Well, I'll leave you to it. Goodbye.
0: Cheerio.
13: Arthur, quick. Help me get the piano out of the van.
12: Why?
13: Just do it.
21: All right, Herc, I found it. Let's go.
22: When the moon hits your eye like a big pizza pie, that's amore.
21: Douglas!
22: When the moon seems to shine like you've had too much wine, that's amore.
21: Why am I constantly beset by pilots who think they're funny?
13: Oh, hello, Carolyn. Fancy seeing you here.
21: I'm ignoring you. You are being ignored. I am

0: funny.
1: Oh, hello, Carolyn. Fancy seeing you here.
2: I'm ignoring you. You are being ignored. I am getting in the car.
3: Bells will ring, ting-a-ling-a-ling, ting-a-ling-a-ling, and you'll sing Peterbella.
4: Douglas!
3: Arts will...
4: Now, do those magnificent men in their flying machines.
3: No.
4: Oh!
5: Right, I've given him a call. He says he'll be there till 7, so we can just make it as long as... Douglas, why have you got the piano out?
3: Just giving it an airing.
5: Get it back in the van!
3: All right. Come on, Arthur.
4: Okay. Can I have the keys?
3: You already have the keys.
4: No, I don't. I gave them back to you.
3: No, Arthur, you didn't. You have the keys.
4: I don't.
3: Then you've locked them in the van.
4: No, I absolutely, definitely gave them to you.
3: Except that I don't remember taking them, and I don't have them. So one of us has made an incredibly stupid mistake. Which one of us does that sound more like?
4: That sounds more like me.
3: Because you're a what?
4: A clod.
3: A clot.
4: A clot.
3: And a clod.
5: So what are we going to do? It's 5 already. If we call a locksmith, we'll never make it. Douglas, you know a trick.
3: I'm afraid breaking into transit vans is a little outside my sphere.
5: Well, think of something.
3: Well, we may no longer be men with a van, but we are at the airfield, and therefore we are, as usual, men with a plane. 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
6: Accepted.
4: Coffee, chaps, and I've had a brilliant idea.
5: Yes?
4: The fridge in the galley. I was just looking at it. I reckon if you turned it off and took the shelves out, you could get an otter in it.
3: Do you know what? I think you're right. Gentlemen, we have hit our otter target.
5: Hooray!
3: Martin, you were quite right. You can imagine 100 otters.
5: Thank you.
4: By the way, chaps.
3: Yes?
4: Sorry, it's probably obvious because I'm a clot, but when we land, how are we getting the piano from the airfield to the pub?
5: Oh.
3: Ah.
5: Well, chaps, nearly halfway there.
7: Terrific.
5: I really wish I could push too. It's just this stupid ankle. I'm really, really grateful for all of your help.
7: You're welcome.
4: Yeah, you're welcome.
7: He didn't mean you.
4: Well, I helped.
7: You lost the address and locked the keys in the van. In what way precisely did you help?
4: Well, you wouldn't be able to push the piano without me.
7: We wouldn't have to push the piano without you.
4: Oh. Well, I was the one who thought of putting an otter in the fridge.
7: True. In that respect, you were invaluable.
5: Chaps, we do only have 10 minutes left, so if you can go any faster at all...
4: Yellow car.
7: Shut up!
0: And in racing green, Herc, honestly, I'd have more respect for you if you'd gone for bright red. At least then you're saying, yes, I'm having a midlife crisis. Who wants to make something of it? Racing green fools no one.
8: If I may just interrupt the flow of ignorant bile for a moment. Which house is it?
0: Oh, here, by the tree. Well, thank you for today, anyway.
8: My pleasure.
0: Sorry if I was a bit...
8: No, you weren't at all.
0: Soppy.
8: Oh, no, you weren't at all.
0: But I didn't always have an entirely awful time.
8: Good, I think. Nor did I.
0: Right. We'll do this again, then.
8: Oh, good Lord, no. No, next time, opera.
0: No, absolutely not.
8: Yes, absolutely yes. I endured your ridiculous dog and the gruesome sight of you inhaling a shoal of fish. Now it's your turn to endure some of the most sublime music ever created by man.
0: I won't like it.
8: I'm not remotely interested in whether you'll like it. Also, you will like it.
0: Well, I'll let you know.
9: Yes?
5: Mr. Hardy, Icarus removals.
9: Ah, just in time. I was about to go. Bloody hell, what happened to those two?
10: We have been pushing your piano.
9: What? That's no way to treat it. Where have you been pushing it?
5: Only from our van.
9: Where is your van?
5: We parked it round the corner. If you'd care to sign here, sir.
9: Hold your horses. Let's take a look at it.
5: Oh, of course.
9: Yep, that's fine. Let's just check in here.
5: Oh, everything all

0: right?
1: Well, yes, but what are these doing on the keys?
2: What?
3: Oh, Douglas, the van keys.
2: Ah, yes. Well, that's good.
3: You must have closed the lid on them, Douglas, when you finished playing to Mum.
2: So it seems. Still.
4: After Arthur gave them back to you.
3: Like I said, I gave them back to you.
2: Yes.
3: Oh, Douglas. You clot!
0: That was Cabin Pressure by John Finnemore. It starred Stephanie Cole as Carolyn, Roger Allam as Douglas, Benedict Cumberbatch as Martin, and John Finnemore as Arthur. It also starred Anthony Head as Herc, Flip Webster as the Lady from the Laurels, and Ewan Bailey as Mr. Hardy. The producer was David Tyler, and the programme was a positive production for the BBC.

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5: Revolting People by Andy Hamilton and Jay Tarsis. With Jay Tarsis, James Fleet, Tony Maudsley, Julia Hills and Andy Hamilton.
6: Oh, I'm alive. I made it. Oh, God. Yes, I survived. I made it. I've come through living hell. Oh, yes. Yes. Did I mention I'm alive? Can anyone else hear me? Am I the only one who survived?
7: Father, is that you?
6: Oh, Joshua, you made it too.
8: I'm over here.
6: Oh, Captain Brimshaw, it's a miracle.
8: Wet and bedraggled, but none the worse for wear. Oh.
9: Help me! I can't swim! Glop! Glop!
8: Are you sure you're drowning, McGurk? Only glub doesn't sound very convincing.
9: Yeah, that's right. Spring to the aid of a one-legged, one-armed man in mortal peril, won't you?
6: You can't drown, McGurk. You're primarily made of wood.
9: That water feels suspiciously warm to me. Hope it was just effluence and not part of some worrying global trend.
10: Excuse me. I think we're missing Mary.
11: Oh, no.
12: I was wondering how long it'd take you boys to notice. I'm over here by the campfire. Been here for an hour. Drying off, grilling fish. Don't look at my hair.
11: Oh, my beloved. You're safe. I was beside myself, fearing for my own life, then realizing how empty my life would be without you. So many thoughts went racing through my mind whilst I bobbed helplessly in the flotsam and jetsam adrift in the briny deep. But all those thoughts kept coming back to you, my sweet Mary, and how, if I could but stop this infernal war, we could at last be free and together.
12: Shut up and eat your fish.
11: And by the way, Mary, your hair doesn't look ridiculous. It always looks lovely, and it looks lovely now.
12: Oh, be quiet, you.
13: Why is he lying to Mary, Father?
14: It's all right, son. It's the kind of lying women like.
11: Why, your hair would look lovely even if it was all straggly and tangled with a family of crows nesting in it.
14: Oh, dear. Just had to go that extra yard, didn't you?
12: So, you're saying you don't care what my hair looks like?
11: Not at all. No,
12: You just said you wouldn't mind if it had crows in it.
11: No, I
12: need to find a hairdresser. I can't look like this when I meet the king. Even if he is a worthless tyrant at the head of a morally bankrupt system.
9: I wouldn't be so quick to ladle out the fish, miss. Have you seen where it came from? That over there is the Thames, or, as we natives like to call it, the toilet.
12: However did we wind up on the banks of the Thames?
9: You know, oceanic caprices, nosed into the channel by an antic current, not ours to reason why.
10: Where is this place, anyway?
11: We're washed up in London, Joshua.
9: Yeah, and we're not the first.
11: And there, looming against the night sky, you can just see the outline of the famous Tower of London.
14: The Tower of London. Boy, they spent a lot of time coming up with that name, didn't they?
10: Well, can we visit the tower? Can we? Can we?
11: Not tonight. Tonight we should dry off, eat some fish, vomit, get some rest, and give thanks to the Lord that we were salvaged from the jaws of Neptune.
12: I don't believe in God. He's an invention of the church, and the ruling class is to subjugate and enslave the poor.
14: Yeah, but if there is a God, Mary, what you just said might have annoyed him.
12: Well, if he's such an all-powerful God, then he should be big enough not to be bothered by a few remarks from me.
14: Yeah, well, now you've definitely annoyed him. We'd better pray quick, Brimshaw.
11: Dear Lord, we give thanks for your guiding us through our perilous journey across the Atlantic Ocean. Thank you for blessing us with a sturdy ship, although the captain was a little dodgy. But we're not blaming you, Lord. We should have spotted he was a drunkard when he tried to have carnal relations with his own shadow. Thanks to your protection, Lord, we survived. And you watched over us when we were abducted by those pirates, led by Captain Jack Bloodbath, which was a good name for him, as it turned out, because he did kill quite a lot of people. Not that that was your fault, Lord. There is such a thing as free will, and personally, I blame the parents. And thank you, Lord, for watching over us when the pirates cast us adrift in the open boat, though, in your mercy, you did see fit to take Captain Svensson, which we all thought was probably quite providential, given that he was growing weaker and McGurk was planning to eat him. And finally, Lord, you delivered us here, safe at last, for which we give you much thanks. Amen.
10: Amen.
14: Amen.
9: Cheers. Now then, I sense a little dip in our spirits, and you know what we soldiers do whenever we want to raise our morale?
14: You burn a village.
9: Apart from that.
14: You do some looting.
9: Apart from that.
10: You play hopscotch.
9: Apart from that. No, we sing songs around the campfire.
12: We've heard all your soldiers' songs, McGurk, and they're disgusting. Especially the one about the young virgin from Wick.
9: No, but this one's a lovely old English folk song, a wishful pastoral ditty about loss. Oh, where are all my violets?
14: Why are you singing in that ludicrously rustic accent?
9: I told you, it's a folk song.
12: And the finger in the ear?
9: Also compulsory, yeah. Plus, I'm trying to fish out this weevil that's got in it. Right. Here it goes. Oh, where are all my violets, and where are all my roses, and where are all my daisies fair that did adorn my posies?
11: Excellent.
9: And where are all my daffodils with nodding heads so golden, and where are my fine marigolds so lovely to behold?
11: Nice round of applause.
9: And where are my petunias, forget-me-nots and sweet? And where are my chrysanthemums whose luscious blooms did greet me? And where are my fine snowdrops fair that flower though frost do harden? And where are my oasis set? Now this is not my garden.
10: Now can we go to the tower, now that our morale's been lifted?
11: We're not here to sightsee, Joshua. We specifically set sail across the Atlantic Ocean in order to persuade King George to stop the war.
10: Father, make Captain Brimshaw take us to the tower. I want to see it. I do.
11: Sometimes, Joshua, they put little princes who behave badly in the tower and then behead them.
10: Ooh, I want to see that too.
11: Now, first things first, we need to dry off any money we've got.
14: Money? We don't have money. We barely have clothing.
9: Yeah, hold on there. I'll just unscrew the old wooden leg. Ooh, ow. Don't do this happily, mind, but it's for the greater good. There you go.
14: Wait a sec. Those coins look very familiar. They're my coins.
9: Oh, don't be silly, Sam. Can you prove that?
14: Well, I can, actually, because I etched my name on them. See? Gotta look. It's kind of small there. See? Property of Samuel Oliphant, 1462 Front Street.
9: Yeah, turn it over.
14: Given to my good friend, Sergeant Roy McGurk, prior to sea voyage in August 1775.
9: Yeah, yeah. And read the little quote. Huh?
14: Spend it well, Roy.
9: Yeah, and now I'm temporarily releasing it back to you because I'm a team player, see?
11: Tomorrow we'll take all this to the money changer, but for now, let's eat. Then we'd rise bright and early in the morning to save the world
10: and see some princes beheaded.
12: Joshua, will you just control yourself? And screw your leg back on, McGurk. People are trying to eat.
14: So this is London, England.
10: Wow. Look at that. That's impressive. That must have taken a whole lot of know-how to get that up there.
14: What?
10: Well, that big gray tarpaulin. Look, it's huge.
9: That's the sky.
14: That's a sky? Oh, my God. How do you people live with that?
11: Come along. We'd best find some lodgings. It'll be night soon.
14: How will we tell?
12: Let's find the hairdressers first. Come along, Walter.
11: Coming.
10: I'm off to visit the tower, Father.
14: These clothes we're wearing, McGurk.
9: Yeah? What about them?
14: Well, I thought we asked the tailor for something bespoke.
9: Well, they are bespoke. It's just they're bespoke for someone else. You know what I mean? We couldn't walk around in our clothes. I mean, me and the captain are technically deserters. We all need to blend in with the locals, you know.
14: Oh, I understand that, but this is a pretty rough working class mixed ethnic kind of neighborhood, and we're dressed as fops.
9: Well, it's a little frillier than I would normally wear, but...
14: You mean what, like those pink lace cuffs?
9: Yeah, I'm not sure about those. Although I like your periwinkle velvet pantaloons.
14: Mm-hmm. Well, the idea was not to draw attention to ourselves.
9: Yeah, it was all he had in the shop, wasn't it? Stop moaning. It'll do for now. Besides, we'll blend in here. This is Covent Garden. You can't string a cat without hitting a dandy. Watch.
15: Oh, my lord.
9: I'd forgotten how much fun that was, actually.
14: What's that place?
9: Oh, that, I believe, is the Drury Lane Theatre.
14: Oh, we're in Drury Lane, then?
9: Yeah, there's the Muffin Man. You want to stay clear of him, because he's almost solely responsible for alarming obesity problems locally, although those chestnut and turnip ones are fat-free, apparently.
14: Do we have time for the theatre?
9: No. Besides, who wants to see Mrs. Siddons as Lady Anne in Robert Adams' version of Richard III? Can you imagine anything more tedious?
14: She's a little young for the part, isn't she?
9: I know, it's ridiculous. That's the kind of stunt casting that can kill a career, I tell you. But I hear there's a groundbreaking production of The Rivals at the Mermaid.
14: How many times do I need to see The Rivals?
9: You got a point. Still, it's Collie Kibber in the lead.
14: Oh, well, your Collie's good, but it's such heavy-handed satire.
9: Yeah. Samuel Foote's doing his mimicry over at the Haymarket.
14: Yeah, I'm not a big mimicry guy. Anything happening in puppets?
9: That's way out in the fringes, and it's only Punch and Judy. Although I do like the timeless comedy of policemen being beaten senseless with sticks, you know. Anyway, we need to find a room somewhere.
14: Far away from the cold night air?
9: That'd be good.
14: And what if it had one enormous chair in it?
9: Oh, wouldn't that be lovely?
16: There. It's spiky and I've frosted the tips. I think it looks marvellous.
12: I like it, but I'm not sure it's me.
16: Oh, it's most definitely you. Don't you think it's her, Prince Charming?
17: Are you talking to me?
16: You're the only toff in the room, girlfriend.
17: I do like it, Mr. Kenneth.
18: Mr. Kenneth?
17: I just don't understand the red colours on the ends.
16: Aubergine on the tips. Aubergine is the new chartreuse. Where are you from, Missy?
12: Oh, well, the colonies.
16: Why am I surprised? If you'll excuse me a tick, I've just got to go and stick a beauty spot on Mrs. Widdicombe. Of course, ideally it should be 5 foot wide, but...
12: Walter... Exactly how are you going to get to see the king?
18: Easy. We just send a message to my father, Lord Brimshaw, explaining that we need him to gain us access to the court of King George so that we can persuade His Majesty to make concessions to the colonists and end the war.
12: So all we have to do is meet the king and persuade him to reverse British foreign policy?
18: That's all, yes.
12: You don't think that's a fraction optimistic?
18: Not at all. At the moment, he's surrounded by a corrupt clique of neoconservative extremists. But only an insane, drink-damaged buffoon would let a situation like that persist.
12: But your father won't agree to help us, surely. You and he are estranged over your all-consuming love for me, an American firebrand of low birth.
18: Well, yes, he was a little bit upset, but I think all that stuff about hanging himself was a bluff. It'll be fine, don't worry. You there, street urchin, step inside.
19: You talking to me, Governor?
18: Indeed I am, my little fellow. Indeed I am.
19: Just because I'm a street urchin, there's no need to patronise me.
18: I'm sorry, I didn't mean to offend.
19: People just can't see past the rickets, that's the trouble.
18: I'm sorry, I...
19: It's a form of abuse.
18: Yes. I have an errand for you.
19: Go on.
18: I'd like you to be my go-between and take this letter to my father, Lord Brimshaw, in Brimshaw Palace in Dorset.
19: It'll cost you.
18: But of course... Here's a shiny shilling for your trouble.
19: Shiny shilling?
18: Sorry, that was a bit patronising again, wasn't it?
19: So you'll pay me a shilling to go to Dorset and back?
18: Yes.
19: I'm an urchin, not a cretin.
18: Yes, but
19: I... It'll take me 2 days to go to Dorset minimum. That's 2 days worth on picked pockets. That's a big loss of earnings issue for me.
18: A shilling seems quite generous.
19: To go to Dorset? I'll do have consumption, you know. Listen.
18: Oh, very, very well. Two guineas.
19: Done.
16: All right, that's Mrs. Widdicombe beautified. Not. Now then, Missy, just got to give your hair one last frou-frou.
10: Harry Hall! I always wanted to say that. Ow! Darn 7-foot door frames.
16: Oh, my. He's a big one.
12: He's my brother.
16: He's my fantasy.
10: Who is this person?
12: He's my stylist.
14: But what I really want to do is direct.
10: And did he make your hair all purple?
12: No, just the tips, and it's aubergine.
10: I like it. It's subtle.
16: Maybe you'd like to spend a few hours letting me purple up your tips.
15: What?
16: Or moosing up your ringlets.
15: That man's frightening me, Mary.
12: My brother's just a simple country boy. Please stop using metropolitan innuendo on him.
18: Look, I'm sorry, but we really ought to be going. And you seem to be taking ages over my fiancé's hair. I mean, you said one last frou-frou. How long does a frou-frou take?
16: Twice as long as a frou. Now then, all that's left for me to do is to tease this long hair at the front. You're too long, we don't like you. There, that's it, all done.
12: So, how much do I owe you?
16: Well, let's see, aubergine tips, that's 2, plus frou-frou, that's 5. And, sorry, where did you say you were from again?
12: America.
16: That'll be £87, please.
14: What's that terrible smell? It's not raw sewage, is it?
20: We don't have any other kind.
14: Oh, my God. Don't you people have plumbing?
20: No, just windows.
14: What do you mean?
20: Well, let's put it this way. Every now and then you'll hear a cry of, "Watch out below!" And the important thing when you do hear it, Samuel...
21: Watch out below!
20: ...is not to look up. Like you did just then. Also, step to the side, yeah? Now you've got excrement all over your face and everyone knows you're a tourist. Oh, hello, Captain. May we sit at this charming outdoor table with you?
11: Of course.
12: Father, your head seems to be covered in a layer of...
14: Yeah, I know. Well, your hair doesn't look much better.
12: I told you, Walter, and you said it looked lovely, you liar.
15: What is this place?
18: Well, now, it's just an open square, a meeting venue, if you will, where people gather to collect themselves before making their way to St. Martin's in the Fields, with its famous Corinthian portico.
15: Ooh, a Corinthian portico. I want to see it.
18: Not now, Joshua. Now we must sip tea and collect ourselves and take stock of the events so far. We are, after all, about to refashion history, so it would be good to give ourselves a clear perspective on where we are in the context of 1775. Who wants to start?
20: I can begin, Captain. I believe James Watt has this year discovered the steam engine.
18: Right. Good. Good, Sergeant. has no direct impact on us, but a remarkable achievement also. Anyone else? Yes, Joshua, you've got your hand up.
15: Can we order scones?
18: I'm not sure they do scones here, but...
15: I want scones! I want scones! And I want to see the Corinthian porticos before they lock them up for the night.
14: Why are you behaving like a baby?
15: Well, I don't know. Maybe I'm affected by some as yet unknown condition caused by not enough sugar in your blood.
12: Maybe you're a fat idiot.
15: You've got purple hair.
12: Well, Father, tell him not to talk to me like that.
15: She started it,
12: Father.
15: She
12: heard me. Stand
15: here. Kids!
14: You need to find some lodgings.
20: All right, I've got an idea. Follow me.
15: Watch out below!
14: They're not catching me this time. See, I'm not looking up.
20: Yeah, but you forgot to step to the side, didn't you? Right, anyone got a towel? A big one. Well, here we are in Cockney.
18: There is no such place as Cockney.
20: True, it's a state of mind, isn't it? Yeah. But this is where my roots are. Born right here in Cheapside. Within earshot of the bells of St. Mary Le Bow Church.
15: Ooh, can we see it? Can we see it? Do they have scones?
20: Well, it's a church. I mean, they occasionally do wafers and wine, but...
15: Oh, you know. I love churches.
20: Yeah, well, look at that mother of a church, then, look.
14: Whoa, St. Paul's Cathedral, just like in the lithographs.
15: Holy cow.
18: Sir Christopher Wren. Took him 35 years. He's buried in it.
12: No wonder, it must have killed him.
15: Wow, it's marginally bigger than me. I'm going inside. Maybe they'll have something sugary in there.
12: Oh, no, we've got to go after him.
15: Why?
12: Well, because if he starts booming around in that whispering gallery, then that dome is history.
20: Yeah, you know, these filthy streets bring back fond memories for me of a silt-faced urchin.

0: I don't have that many hands, and, you know, the strife and I were having problems, you know. She prefers the company of women with cropped hair.
1: Oh, right, yeah. My wife dabbled in that sort of thing.
0: I know. I always felt that was an uncanny sort of coincidence between us. I tell you what, do you fancy that Cockney lesson now, Sam? Only we could probably squeeze it in.
1: McGurk, knock on the door.
0: Mince pies, eyes, ginger beer.
1: McGurk, knock on the door. You're stalling.
0: Oh, all right.
2: Hello? Hold your horses. I'm coming. Mother of Mary and Joseph, it's you!
0: Mary, how you've grown.
2: Of course I've grown. Kids do that, especially when you don't see them for nearly 2 decades, you toe rag.
0: Well, I'm messing up here. Look how you've blossomed into a beautiful woman.
2: Look like me, Mum.
0: Aren't you going to give me a hug?
2: I can't be mad at you. You're me dad.
1: Dad? You have a daughter named Mary?
2: Who's this geezer?
0: Oh, that's an American friend of mine.
2: American? I hate all Americans.
1: As my own daughter Mary hates Brits. This is so eerie.
0: Can we come in?
2: You can. Not the wooden.
1: Wooden?
0: Plank, yank.
1: Oh. It's brilliant. I have got to learn this lingo. The ladies back in Baltimore are going to be all over me.
0: So, yeah, Sam's all right, Mary. You'll grow to like him once you get to know him. Give him a chance. Try to see past the turd on his head.
2: But you better not try any fleas.
1: Fleas? And ticks? Tricks?
0: No, shenanigans.
1: Shenanigans?
0: Fleas and bananigans. Shenanigans.
1: Bananigan? There's no such thing as a bananigan.
0: It's Irish rhyming slang, isn't it?
1: You're just making this stuff up to bewilder me.
0: Would I do that to you?
3: What's the ruckus down there?
1: Good God, the house is collapsing.
2: Oh, that's just my brother. He's monstrously huge, but he wouldn't hurt you.
3: Father, it's you. It's
0: yeah,
3: you.
0: Then don't pick me up and hug me.
3: You're home. You're home. What did you bring me?
0: Oh.
3: I wrestled a bear. I can hold my breath for 8 hours. I'm getting a dog. Can I have a scone? Oh, let's see.
0: Put me down, Joshua.
1: Another Joshua? This is an amazing coincidence.
3: Father, can I juggle you in this new person?
0: No, Joshua, just settle down, please. You can juggle us later.
3: Oh, isn't this great, Mary? Pa's finally come home to his teapots.
1: Ah, teapot lids, kids.
0: No, I've come home to my collection of antique teapots. He just said that teapot couldn't have been any clearer. What's the matter with you? Listen, kids, your ma wouldn't be on the premises, would she?
3: No, she's living in Notting Hill, which is almost exclusively sapphic, right in the heart of the choreographer district.
0: Right, and your sister?
2: Cora's married, lives in the country.
1: And you have a daughter named Cora as well?
2: Married a pretentious windbag, pompous, unctuous git.
1: Could his name by any chance be Ezekiel?
2: No, it's Larry.
1: Oh. Thank God this is beginning to freak me out. It was like a doppelganger family.
2: No, they're Germans, they're next door.
0: Hey, Mary, Joshua, would you like to meet an American Mary and Joshua, as well as a prat of a British captain who's returned to England to try to talk King George out of declaring war on the colonies?
3: Can I juggle them?
0: Yeah, I think we could arrange that, yeah.
3: Oh, boy!
1: Well, this is nice, isn't it, Roy, you catching up with one of your families after all these years?
0: Yeah, it is nice, sir. I was a bit trembly, you know, because I wasn't sure if people would have forgotten me after so long a time.
4: Oh, we haven't forgotten you, Roy.
0: Oh, hello there, Tom. How are you these days?
4: Poor. Somebody stole everything I owned 15 years ago.
0: Really? Yeah. What some people won't do, eh?
4: Yeah, tell me about it.
0: Frank, me old mucker, how are you? How's the wife?
4: Dunno. Somebody sold her to white slave traders.
0: Oh, I hate it when that happens.
5: And somehow bad stuff never happens to the people who deserve it, does it?
0: Sylvia, this is like old times. Are you still in the old place?
5: Not since some ratbag posed as my husband and sold it out from under me.
0: Oh, no, really? But where are my manners? Hey, Sam, these are my neighbours from the old days. Quite a lot of them.
1: Yeah, the line stretches just about as far as the eye can see.
3: Oh, boy. Is it a parade?
1: Yeah, sort of. It's a parade of people all carrying large chunks of wood with a nail in the end.
0: Mary, Sam and I are going to run out through the back door.
2: We don't have a back door.
0: No, but you're about to.
3: Boy, cathedrals are fun. Listen to this echo. Knickers!
2: Joshua, stop that. It's not very nice, and I don't think the bishop likes it.
6: Yes, he is glaring, rather. I think he likes communions to be a bit more formal. Look at all those midgets with no legs below the knee.

0: They're praying.
1: Oh, can we pray? I pray for scones.
0: No, you can't. Yes, that's a good idea, Joshua. Close your eyes and pray in silence for scones for 10 minutes. That's a good boy.
1: Oh, well, what do you know? It's our little street urchin. Dorset and back in a day. Oh, not bad for a boy at death's door.
2: Yeah, well, you know how it is, Governor. When you've only got a little time left, you make every second count. Besides, I got lucky with the traffic. So, here you go, Governor, cop that.
1: Is this the answer from my father?
2: No, that's my invoice.
1: Invoice?
2: Yeah, it includes waiting time.
1: But I already paid you.
2: Oh, yeah, but I incurred additional costs, didn't I? You know, handling fees, road tax, lung depreciation.
1: Right, all right. I'll pay whatever it costs. Just give me my father's message.
0: Oh, Walter, I'm nervous.
1: Don't be, Mary. This will be a letter of loving reconciliation. Listen to this. Dear son, many thanks for your letter. How dare you write to me? You made your choice when you hooked up with that American doxy. As far as I'm concerned, you are dead. Signed, Lord Brimshaw. And then he's done a little happy face. I fear that may be sarcasm.
2: Oh, no, I drew that to try and cushion the blow for you. Not that I read it, mind, because I can't read, because I'm just a little ragamuffin with weeks to live.
1: Oh, stop it. Well, nil desperandum. We shall just have to go and see the king and change the course of history without my father's help.
0: Oh, Walter, I love you when you're all brave and heroic and stiffy upper lippy. And whenever a man says nil desperandum, I just go all girly. Kiss me, Walter.
1: But we're in St. Paul's Cathedral, and the bishop is looking at us.
0: I know. Isn't that just the horniest thing?
3: I've been praying for minutes now, and I haven't seen one single scone. There is no God.
0: Father! McGurk, where have you two been?
4: Well, tell me, mister. Does the expression hue and cry mean anything to you?
5: There's a huge mob at our heels who seem to have a lot of unresolved emotional issues with Roy here.
4: Ah, yeah, but they won't follow us in here because this is holy ground. And the bishop over there is bound to give us sanctuary.
6: Well, well, well, if it isn't Roy McGurk.
4: Or possibly not.
7: Revolting People featured Jay Tarsis as Samuel, Andy Hamilton as Sergeant McGurk, Julia Hills as Mary, Tony Morsley as Joshua, and James Fleet as Captain Brimshaw, with Michael Fenton-Stevens, Rebecca Front, and Philip Pope. Revolting People was written by Jay Tarsis and Andy Hamilton, and produced by Paul Mayhew Archer.

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1: You know, some marmalades get some of their tang from added flavoring. While Robertson's Golden Shred gets all of its tang from Seville oranges. What would you rather have for breakfast?
2: Once upon a time there was an engineer.
3: Choo-choo Charlie was his name, we hear.
2: He had an engine and he sure had fun. He used good and plenty candy to make his train run.
4: Charlie says, love my good and plenty. Charlie says, really rings the bell. Charlie says, love my good and plenty. Don't know any other candy that I love so well.
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0: To address the Institute of Public Relations this afternoon is a pleasure, a privilege, and damned inconvenient. My fellow media professionals and those of you from the Labour Party, I have a dream, ladies and gentlemen, a dream that one day our children will hold their heads up high and say to their parents, I am a spin doctor. Time was, ladies and gentlemen, when you couldn't go to a party and say out loud, I work in public relations. You wouldn't even tell your spouse. Remember those lies one used to tell? Goodbye, darling, I'm just off for a hard day's drug dealing. Well, no more. Today, the spin doctors are king. We are the masters now. No business, no corporation, and no government can afford to be without us. So, thank you. Let's give it up, ladies and gentlemen, for the Sultans of Spin.
1: I enjoyed your speech, Charles.
2: Yes, I found it discreetly orgasmic myself. You were one of the adoring multitude, were you?
1: I needed to grab you for a word. The thing is, Charles, how can I put this? You're fired.
2: I'm sorry?
1: And so am I. But, you see, the day when the spin doctor was king...
2: Yes?
1: It was yesterday. People have had enough of the facile slogan, the smooth soundbites, the obsession with tomorrow's headlines, the covert whispering campaigns about ministerial colleagues.
2: I used to like my whispering campaigns.
1: And very good they were. I yield to nobody in admiration for your whispering campaigns. But those days are gone now. This is the era of delivery.
2: I'm sorry, Archie. It's the way you tell them.
1: Charles, you know about spin, about presentation, but do you know how to run an efficient transport service?
2: But of course I don't.
1: Look, it's world-class public services or goodnight Vienna. You just don't have a role in that process. There is some good news.
2: Archie, Prentice McCabe Government Media Relations has just lost the government. Our most prestigious, our most lucrative account. And you're telling me there's some good news?
1: Yes. Prentice McCabe's work will not go unrecognised. We are talking a peerage.
2: Ah, I see.
1: For Martin.
2: What? Archie, Martin is brilliant, but fundamentally unsound.
3: Morning, Charles. You know, I suddenly realised this morning what hell must be like. Hell is being stuck on the central line with Dr. Johnson. Imagine it, all eternity with your nose up someone's armpit and out pivot yelling in your ear, the man who's tired of London is tired of life.
4: Honestly.
3: Trapped on the tube with Samuel Johnson, lay lully, lay lully. Have you seen the sugar anywhere?
4: Charles, is everything all right?
2: Lord McCabe. Lord McSodding Cain.
3: Yeah, you heard about that.
2: How the hell did you get to be a lord?
3: Well, apparently it was for services to political philosophy.
2: What? What have you ever done for political philosophy?
3: Well, I can only suppose there was an afternoon you were out somewhere, Downing Street rang and said, what shall we do about the Tories? I scratched my head a bit and I said, let's stuff the bastards. And Downing Street said, I like your thinking.
2: Lord, if there's any lording to do in this office, I do it.
3: Charles, it's nothing. I mean, all I have to do is take the Labour whip, pop along to the Lords and sleep there three afternoons a week.
2: You do realise this agency has just lost its most lucrative client,
3: well,
2: don't you?
3: Won't be much left to do here then, will there?
2: You don't think we ought to have a serious discussion about our future?
3: Oh, I don't think so. No, I suppose we'll just have to cut back on corporate entertainment. No biscuits by order of the management. Croissants are off.
2: That is where you are wrong. Cut back, be damned. We're going to expand. Situation excellence we propose to attack. In the immortal words of Martina Hingis, is Amelie Merismo a man or what?
3: Well, I see the relevance of that. Certainly, Charles. If you'll excuse me, I'm making my maiden speech in the Lords. I don't suppose you'd care to come along.
2: You don't suppose quite correctly.
3: According to Archie, a maiden speech should be short to the point and deeply respectful of their lordships. And, of course, I may be. I wonder why I feel quite such an attack of mischief coming on. My noble lords, as I look around your lordship's house this afternoon, I'm reminded of the fascinating witches. Yeah. I refer, of course, to those fascinating witches who put the scintillating stitches in the breeches of the boys, who put the powder on the noses and the faces of the ladies of the harem at the court of King Caractacus, and that, your lordship, is just for starters. The noble lord, Lord Irving of Laird, has reminded us that your foot bone is connected to your ankle bone, and which of us would disagree with that? But, my lords, I will go further. Much further. Charles, I did not enjoy it.
2: You loved every minute of it.
3: I didn't. I just spent 2 hours listening to Roy Jenkins.
2: The Prime Minister is so preoccupied with being responsible that he has run away from radical revolution. It's an absolutely appalling experience. Ah, a client, I rather think. Some of us have been busy saving Prentice McCabe whilst you've been gallivanting with their lordships.
3: Well, I'll leave you to it, Charles.
2: Yes, I would expect nothing less. Good afternoon.
4: Hiya.
2: This is my colleague, the Lord.
3: See you anon, Charles.
2: Apparently he's our help in ages past and our hope for years to come. You'd never think so to look at him, would you? Now, Ms...
4: Toggle.
2: Ms... Toggle. Let me take a wild stab in the dark, may I? You're not the Director General of the CBI.
4: I'm Toggle. Mr. Prentice, I need your help. I need the best in the business. Mr. Prentice, you just don't know how famous I am.
2: It's odd you should mention that, because I haven't the faintest bloody clue how famous you are. Who are you?
4: I'm Toggle, from Big Brother.
2: Ah.
4: Don't you read the papers?
2: Well, I am a very busy man.
4: But you're supposed to be the number one in media relations. How do you do that without reading the papers?
2: Well, I suppose I've always relied on effortless brilliance.
4: So you didn't watch Big Brother?
2: That'd be ridiculous.
4: And I thought you were the person to manage my career.
2: Your career?
4: In show business. You don't think I did all that for nothing, do you? I pulled my knickers down in week 3.
2: To think I missed it. What kind of career in show business do you want, exactly?
4: I want to be famous.
2: Well, I thought you said you already were.
4: And I don't want it to stop. I want it to be like this always. I want it to go on and on.
2: I see. And then what exactly is it that you do? Do you sing?
4: Well, no.
2: Dance?
4: Well, no.
2: Do you want to write a great book?
4: Well, how long would that take?
2: Well, it might cut into your spare time a bit, I'm afraid. look, let me get this straight. You want a career in show business on the basis of no ability whatsoever. None. Well, I suppose we could swing a column on The Guardian or a... or a phone in on Radio 5 Live, but that's about the extent of it, I'm afraid. You know, this time last week, I had a senior cabinet minister sitting where you're sitting, and now I've got a Toggle. No, I'm sorry, but Prentice McCabe has not sunk as low as that.
4: I've been offered $250,000 to write about my experiences.
2: How low would you like me to sink, exactly? You don't think it could be something to do with the millennium, do you?
3: The what could?
2: We've all gone mad. Collectively mad. That young woman is more famous than any politician.
3: Got more votes than any politician.
2: Exactly. And she wants to be famous and on the telly. Not for doing anything, you understand. Just wants to be a celeb and on the telly. I find it desperately sad more than anything else.
3: Well, she didn't look desperately sad. Seems to be having the time of her life.
2: Ah, for now, yes. But we all know how it works, don't we? We know how the tabloids get their kicks. They'll build her up, then they'll dish the dirt, then they'll get bored. And where will she be? Crawling back under whatever ghastly stone she emerged from. Her life a wreck, with nothing to look forward to but whatever appalling job she was doing before it all happened. Wishing it had never happened at all.
3: Ask yourself this question. Is there money in it for Prentice McCabe?
2: Oh, yes, there's that all right.
3: And second, ask yourself this. Is she or is she not an egotistical, exhibitionist, self-seeking little show-off who thinks she's under lifetime evaluation for bearing her bottom in week 3?
2: You've got such a gift for seeing the human dimension, haven't you? You are, of course, quite right. She's a client, a lucrative client. Apart from that, who gives a damn?
3: Precisely.
5: Your claret, monsieur.
3: Ah, thank you, Maurice.
5: Maurice, monsieur.
2: Maurice, there are great men and men of weight and waiters who get to clean the great. Go and clean the great, Maurice.
5: Oui, monsieur.
3: Ah, that's more like it. You're much more fun when you're a complete bastard.
2: One at a time now. Ladies and gentlemen, for once, Big Brother has struck gold. I have pleasure, I have pride in saying to you, behold the talent of Toggle.
4: Can I just
2: Shut
4: say...
2: up.
6: Hey, Toggle, how do you see your future?
4: I want to travel the world and be an ambassador for world peace.
2: Yes, what Toggle is really saying here is that it may be one thing, it may be another. Look at the talent that oozes from her every pore. It may be film, it may be rock music, it may be opera, it may be ballet.
4: Ballet?
2: It may be underwater wrestling with an amphibious goat.
6: Toggle, why have you hired Prentice McCabe as your PR?
4: I want to travel the world and be an ambassador for world peace.
6: Isn't Prentice McCabe supposed to be a political PR company?
2: Prentice McCabe is the market leader. If the British people want to gawp at a bunch of exhibitionists and dimwits taking their clothes off at a time when the planet is blowing up in our faces because we're a nation of unreconstructed morons, then we, in public relations, have to recognise that fact. However deeply distasteful it may be. If this is a world of prefaced hillocks, cream-faced loons, and Max Clifford, then who am I to disagree?
7: Can we quote you on that?
3: Mirror readers are not morons, Mr. Prentice. Awfully well done, Charles. What a proper Charlie. Yes, I rather like that. Oh, look, look, you're on the front of the Sun. Surely even Toggle can't be shagging that. Charles, when did you first realise you had a genius for personal public relations?
2: No idea what I've been going through. Do you know, I actually sat and watched a tape of Big Thingy, an entire hour of it. It's like a publicity video for Madame Tussauds made by Andy Warhol. Nothing happens at all. Nothing. And yet every time that little excrescence steps outside the front door, she's besieged. Can I have your autograph? Will you marry me? And show us your bum. Martin, I simply do not understand the country we live in. I'm a total stranger.
3: Well, being a total stranger might be a good strategy after yesterday, actually. Beard and dark glasses might be well advised.
2: But Martin, simply because the iron discipline that is Charles Prentice slipped for one moment.
3: Not at all. If you want to describe the entire British nation as way-faced wassocks, you go right ahead. It's an unusual approach to public relations, but there it is.
2: Well, it won't happen again.
3: Tell you what I think the trouble is, Charles. I reckon you've spent too much of your life in the Westminster Village. There's a world out there.
2: Yes, and I don't like it. I like the Westminster Village. It's so beautifully removed from reality, so delightfully situated away from vulgarity and voters. A place where you can just get on with knifing, shafting and despising people in a civilised fashion. I understand the Westminster Village. Rhetoric and manoeuvre, gossip and intrigue, malice and fun. You take one step outside and you think, well, this is democracy. It's a damn silly idea.
3: Nonsense. It'll be the making of you. Right, if anybody wants me, I'll be at the House of Lords.
2: You really know how to hurt a guy, don't you? Toggle, Toggle, I just don't know how to apologise. I know how to spell apologise, of course, which is more than can be said for you. No, I'm sorry,
4: no,
2: I'm sorry.
4: There's nothing to apologise for. You're doing a great job.
2: And I... Am I?
4: Of course you are. This isn't famous, this is mega famous.
2: Well, we have attracted a certain notoriety, certainly.
4: Thanks to you. Everyone thinks you're great. You're really ironic.
2: Yes. Am I?
4: Like your mate, the Lord. He's well ironic.
2: Yes, I've thought so myself.
4: You don't really think I want to be an ambassador for world peace, do you? Do you think I'm really stupid?
2: Will you be terribly offended if I say that the thought had struck my mind rather the way that Phil Jupiter's might strike a trampoline?
4: I was being ironic. We're going to make a lot of money, you and me.
2: Ah, I like the turn this conversation is taking.
4: Now, I reckon what we do is this. I make an album, and it's the worst album ever made. It's a disaster. Then we'll do my descent into bankruptcy and drink. That should be good for 500,000. Then we'll do my stoical struggle, and then my heroic comeback. That could be another couple of million. What do you think?
2: Toggle, have you ever considered a career in government media relations?
1: Now, the thing is, Martin, I don't want you to think of the House of Lords as a sinecure.
3: Oh, certainly not. The pheasant.
8: Yes, my lord. And for you, sir?
3: Try the Baroness Thatcher of beef. It's terribly good.
1: Martin, this government is committed to healthy eating.
3: Oh, grief. Yes, there it is. My companion will have the vegetarian quiche Cherie Blair.
8: Very good, my lord.
1: Martin, being a Labour peer means you're here to do a serious job of work. You may think you're here to put your feet up, doze through a few desultory debates and collect 150 quid a day.
3: Well, that is broadly my reading of the situation, yes.
1: But that is not why you are here.
3: Oh, no? Oh, dear.
1: The House of Lords has a tradition of independent thinking.
3: Excellent.
1: It's not excellent. It's appalling. There are far too many people in the House of Lords who know what they're talking about and insist on making up their own minds.
3: And that doesn't fit in with your plans.
1: Well, of course it doesn't fit in with our plans. Look, we fixed the House of Commons. Well, as a matter of fact, we seldom bother talking to the House of Commons. Saves time. Which leaves this place. Now, it's taken us some time to work out what to do with this place.
3: Yes, it has, hasn't it? You had 18 years in opposition to think about it, after all.
1: That is not the attitude we expect from one of Tony's lords.
3: Oh, I see. I'm a crony.
1: That's a newspaper headline word. We don't use it.
3: So, I'm not a crony.
7: I don't think I could be a half-crony. It sounds like a wrestling manoeuvre.
1: You are a loyal servant of the government. The word crony is unhelpful.
7: Ah, yes, unhelpful. What about boot-licking, grovelling, toadying, freeloading face-stuffer?
1: Look, if you don't want to hear it...
7: On the contrary, it sounds like my ideal job.
1: Martin, I do hope you're not going to be brilliant but fundamentally unsound. This is the House of Lords. What we want are decent, solid people who will do as they're told and would frankly rather be watching football.
7: Or big thing.
1: Exactly.
4: But my childhood was really happy.
2: No, it wasn't.
4: Yeah?
2: No, I think you'll find it wasn't. You were beaten severely.
4: My parents never laid a finger on me.
2: Parent. You were raised by a single mother.
4: Oh, I don't think my dad would like that much.
2: In a grim, forbidding tower block.
4: It was a bungalow.
2: It was a grim, forbidding tower block, where under the appalling stress of the daily struggle with poverty, your mother took out her frustrations by savage beatings. Of course, a few scars would help. I suppose I could light the grill and you could sit on it for 10 minutes.
4: No way.
2: No, perhaps not. Anyway, despite your privations, you never gave up.
4: Well, that bit's true.
2: You were inspired by...
4: Posh Spice.
2: Posh Spice.
4: I thought, if she can do it, anybody can.
2: That is the basis of her appeal. Right. Inspired by the example of the good Lady Beckham.
4: And Denise Van Outen.
2: Oh, posh, and even posher. Yes, I can see where you're coming from. I just wonder, you don't think perhaps Venus and Serena Williams are somehow more credible role models?
4: I don't like tennis.
2: Well, like it, ironically. Emboldened by the example of the Williams sisters, I determined to make it to the top.
4: Yes.
2: Yes.
9: Our readers just want to know all about you. Now, Toggle, who are your inspirations?
4: Venus and Serena.
9: Really?
4: Emboldened by the example of the Williams sisters, I determined to make it to the top.
9: That's fascinating. And did you play tennis yourself?
10: Yes.
4: Yes. Well, I would have played a lot more tennis if I hadn't lived in a tower bungalow.
2: Block.
4: Block.
9: Yes. Now, I believe you were raised in a tower block by your mother as a single parent. What happened to your father?
4: He died.
2: He walked out.
4: Well, he walked out, then he died. He actually fell off the tower bungalow. It was ironic.
9: So, what was it like for you in the tower block? You must have been very poor.
4: Yeah. Well, naturally, my mother was frustrated at the daily struggle against poverty.
2: Excellent.
4: So she made me sit on the grill.
2: Oh, God.
9: She did what?
2: I think Toggle is speaking metaphorically here about the grill of poverty. She means that life was unbearably hard, but she never gave up her resolve to succeed and emulate her role models.
9: Okay, Toggle, one last question. Who's your favourite, Venus or Serena?
4: The posh one.
2: Oh.
7: It's not control freaks I don't like. It's incompetent control freaks. I mean, there I was, enjoying a glass of something agreeable, looking forward to some pheasant, getting used to people calling me my lord.
2: Yes, enjoying it at the Lord's, are we?
7: No, we are not. You know, Norman Tebbit actually said good morning to me. My cornflakes nearly went into reverse. There's the most peculiar chap in the gents, some kind of liberal saddo, ash thing or something, stands there preening himself, looking in the mirror and saying, I'm a big player. I'm a big player.
2: Well, better that than a big ball boy, I suppose. So, it's no occupation for a grown man,
7: what,
2: is it?
7: Being Paddy Ashdown?
2: No, politics. Hardly a substitute for the real world. Democracy in the raw, vulgar, messy and highly remunerative.
7: You've changed your tune. I thought you were pining for the Westminster village.
2: Oh, damn the village. The street is the place to be. The House of Lords, for Pete's sake. Get out on the street. Get down in the dog's mess of democracy and wallow in it.
7: No, thank you. Streetwise Prentice, the happening spin doctor. I take it things are going well with Comrade Toggle?
2: Things are going extremely well. Happily, she's a rather more fun client than Archie, with an admirable sense of mischief.
7: You know, it's a funny thing about the House of Lords. I don't know whether it makes you feel you're back at school or something, but I feel a severe attack of mischief coming on myself.
2: Well, don't let Archie hear you say that.
4: So, when do I get to descend into bankruptcy and drink?
2: You sound as if you're looking forward to it.
4: Oh, I'll be very good at it. I'll do it in style.
2: Yes, I'm sure you will, but not just yet. It's a question of judging the moment exactly right. Just that split second before the bubble is going to burst. Right now, your bubble is not bursting.
4: So, what's next? When are we doing Toggle the CD?
2: Well, I suppose we can postpone the evil moment no longer. Is this going to be a bubble-bursting scenario? I mean, you can't actually sing, can you?
4: Well, since when has that mattered? I think I should want to be taken seriously as an artiste.
2: And do you?
4: Of course I don't. And I should sing the songs that have meant most to me in my life and reveal the tortured depths of my innermost being.
7: Yes, yes, they're deliciously cynical. So, what are you going to call it?
4: Well, Toggle the CD. Yeah.
10: Good evening. With me is the artist formerly known as Toggle, who now wishes to be addressed as Gracie Fields. Gracie, you called your debut album I Was Born One Morning When the Sun Didn't Shine. I picked up a shovel and I walked down the mine. My soul. Why?
4: This is not an album in the conventional sense of that term, because album implies the binary role structure of artist versus listener, which is symbolic of the tyrannical system that oppresses us all.
10: So, would you agree with the critic who described your CD as the nastiest noise to assault British eardrums since Mull of Kintyre?
4: Yeah, it's a very perceptive remark.
10: Although The Guardian described you as an explosively radical talent.
7: There, Lord McCabe. Beat that.
1: Martin, a word. I understand you're speaking in the debate tonight.
11: Yeah, I thought I might, yes.
1: This is what you say.
11: And that is why the government deserves the full support of your lordship's house.
1: You will say that, won't you, Martin? You're not going to do anything silly.
11: My noble lords, as I looked around the chamber this evening, I suddenly realized what your lordship's house is for. It is to save the undead from having to walk the earth. I want to put a proposition to you, and it is simply this. What is noble about sitting here in considerable luxury and privilege, drawing a wholly unjustifiable daily allowance and doing as we are told in this indefensible house of cronies? Before I came here, I thought in my modest way I had made a contribution to the practice of parasitical irrelevance. I now realize that I am but a novice. I have belonged to many clubs in my time, and it was their common practice to throw people out for being drunk. This is the first I've ever joined where if you're drunk, they throw you in. It is perfectly clear, my ignoble toads, that membership requirements are so lax, you've even let Melvin Bragg in the door, a sign, if ever there was one, that this is not a club a civilized gentleman would wish to join.
1: Oh, God.
11: Now, let me turn to tonight's debate.
1: Martin, oh, God.
4: The thing is, Charles, I just don't think I can.
0: You don't think you can what?
4: Well, shoplifting and drinking, it's just not me.
0: Not you? But what's that got to do with it? It's the plan. We worked it out.
4: To be honest, I just want it all to stop. There's nothing you've done. You've been great. But to be honest, I don't want to be famous. I just feel as if I'm living a total lie.
0: Yes, that was the general idea.
4: Well, I'm sick of it.
0: But it's going so well. We're all set up for the disastrous descent into bankruptcy and the triumphant comeback.
4: But comeback to what? Presenting a crap TV show on Channel 4, being written about in style supplements. So what? Oh, there is one thing.
0: Yes?
4: The bankruptcy bit. I've managed that.
0: What?
4: The money. It's all gone. Spent a lot. Well, you did tell me to.
0: Yes, when you say all of it, I mean, there is enough left to pay Prentice McCabe's fee, of course.
4: No, not such. Still, it's been fun, though, hasn't it?
0: Fun? Oh, yes, yes, hasn't it? Not any money at all.
4: Not a sausage. I can pay you in copies of my CD.
0: No.
11: Archie, I simply cannot see what you're complaining about. By the time they'd finished listening to me, even the Conservatives voted for the government. My testicles are the colour of Brigadier's boots.
0: What?
11: I've been blackballed. Even the Liberal Democrats aren't speaking to me.
1: I'm not exactly surprised. When you got to that bit about clapped-out saddos who can't let go of the limelight, I thought Margaret Thatcher was going to have apoplexy. And you really shouldn't have said that about David Owen. Maybe true, but you shouldn't have said it.
11: Well, the fact remains that thanks to me, you won the vote by a record majority.
1: And in the process, you made the government and the Lords look utterly ridiculous.
11: Did I? Oh, yes, yes. Well, I suppose I did.
1: Martin, you are brilliant, but fundamentally unsound.
11: And there's not a damn thing you can do about it. I don't suppose we're debating Scotland in the near future, are we? I was rather fancied making a speech about Scotland.
1: Martin, please do not upset the Scots.
11: Oh, I don't think I can give a commitment like that. Out of the question, I'm afraid. Of course, if you were to give us back our Downing Street retainer, that would change everything. Then I'd become a confidant of Number 10. It would be quite impossible for me to speak in public at all.
1: That is pure blackmail.
11: Archie,
7: You need Prentice McCabe, and, well, to be honest, we need you. Poor Charles wasn't put on this earth to do personal PR for a Big Brother contestant. It's just not him. Morning, Charles. How are things in the ruthless world of personal PR?
12: Oh, they're fine.
7: Still handling the formerly known one, are we?
12: Yes, yes, yes, making our fortune.
7: Oh, yeah, well, you obviously haven't seen that.
12: Gracie signs with Max Clifford. What? In a move that rocked the PR world last night, the artist formerly known as Toggle announced she was firing PR supremo Charles Prentice and that Max Clifford would handle her affairs from now on. A tearful Gracie told reporters, Charles wanted me to do things no decent girl would be involved in. He's a clapped-out old saddo who can't let go of the limelight, and I've fired him. Max Clifford has higher moral standards. The little...
7: Yes, dear, oh dear.
12: She said she wanted to go home to her mum.
7: A lie.
12: She said she was bankrupt and had no money to pay us.
7: Another lie.
12: But we had it all worked out.
7: Oh, no, she had it all worked out. Face it, Charles. Great career move. She's all over the front pages again. But you're the one who taught her to lie. You obviously did very well.
12: Well, when you've quite finished smirking, you may care to reflect that we now have no clients at all, my lord.
7: No, not my lord. I've decided to retire from public life. And we do have a client. Have a look at that.
12: This is to confirm that Prentice McCabe are retained by the Prime Minister's office to give political and public relations advice as required at a fee of... Good lord.
7: It is rather generous.
12: But Martin...
7: You don't think I really wanted to be a lord, did you? It was a wheeze. Oh, poor Charles, you really are just too naive and simple for this world, aren't you?
12: This is on strict condition that Martin McCabe refrains from any public comment on any matter whatever at any time.
7: Yes. Better inside the tent, etc.
12: Well, we can afford dinner at the Ritz.
7: My dear Charles, we can afford to buy the Ritz.
12: Extremely well done, Martin.
7: I don't suppose I could make just one last speech.
12: No.
7: Pity. There are things about Scotland I was so looking forward to saying.
13: You've been listening to Absolute Power by Mark Taverner, starring Stephen Fry and John Bird, with Tony Gardner, Lisa Coleman, James Vaughan, Beth Chalmers and David Timpson. The music was by Matthew Scott. The producer was Dawn Ellis.

0: south, south. Oh, the big red letters stand for the Jell-O family. 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That's Jell-O.
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0: Jell-O pudding.
1: Yum, yum, yum.
0: Jell-O tap. The Elka pudding's just a rib.
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2: 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On Thursday at 2:02, Woman's Hour, where Sue McGregor talks to radical feminist Helen Young about her new science fiction novel, Woman's World, where a warp in the fabric of time causes men to disappear along with every trace of man's existence, his weapons of war, his works of art, and his inventions. Miss Young examines the implications of life in a cave with some radium. At 9:30, Kaleidoscope visits the Tate Gallery to look at The Essential Cubism, Britain's first ever cubist exhibition, which includes major works by Braque, Picasso, Leger, and Oxo. And at 10:30...

0: presents Son of Cliché, written by Rob Grant and Doug Naylor, starring Christopher Barry, Nick Maloney, Nick Wilton, music by Pete Bruce.
1: Well, that's the lineup for today on 4, and I'm sure many of you are probably asleep with excitement. But now it's time for Consumer Report, the so-called investigative program for alleged consumers.
2: Welcome to Consumer Report, where we claim to represent your so-called interests and never actually...
1: Finish your sentence.
3: We start it.
2: And we bandy about words like so-called...
1: Self-styled.
3: Alleged.
2: Claim.
1: With ever...
3: Increasing.
1: Infuriating.
2: Frequency. Our first story...
3: Tonight concerns a man who...
2: Bought a tin of baked beans.
1: For £28,000. The beans should have cost...
3: 28.
2: Pence. The so-called...
1: Alleged.
3: Mistake came about when one of the self-styled pricing machines...
1: Accidentally overpriced everything by a million...
2: Percent. Mrs. Jones, who was doing...
3: Her weekend shopping in the same store, is now...
1: £5.5 billion in debt. She has to pay a staggering £1 million...
2: A day in interest. But now let's open a new can of beans.
1: The problem of tenuous links in consumer programs.
3: And speaking of links, that takes us nicely onto golf courses by the sea.
2: Golf courses, horses for courses, and Aintree.
1: Aintree. That links us nicely to Liverpool, the home of the Beatles.
3: Beetles, cockroaches, pest control, and insecticide.
2: Insecticide, aerosols, aerosol cans, which brings us back to cans and beans.
3: Now, hang on, wait a minute, we've got back to beans again.
1: Yes, this is supposed to be the Roger Cook link.
2: Yes, well... Can't we just say, talking of consumerism, here's Roger Cook?
3: Come on, you've got to get there from baked beans.
2: Okay, right, hang on. And talking of beans, what do you do with them? You cook them.
3: Good.
2: Cook,
3: right.
2: Yes, Captain James Cook, discoverer of Australia.
3: No.
2: Australia, kangaroo.
3: No, you've gone past it now.
1: Yeah. What are you doing?
2: I'm sorry.
3: Look, hang on, I'll do it. Kangaroos, warm-blooded marsupials who carry their young in a pouch, just like Roger Cook of Checkpoint. Hello, my name's Roger Cook of Checkpoint, and I want you to punch me in the face.
4: What? What are you on about?
3: Are you denying it, Mr. Dunning? Are you denying it? Go on. Come on, hit me on the nose.
4: Who are you?
3: Answer my questions. Come on, hit me.
4: But I don't know you.
3: But I know you, Mr. Dunning. You're a very hard man to trace. Why have you never returned my phone calls, Mr. Dunning?
4: You're the bloke who wanted my secretary to swear at him down the phone, aren't you?
3: Yes, I am. And I suppose I deserve a damn good thrashing for it.
4: You're a loony, you are.
3: Ah, I suppose you're going to slam the door on me, are you?
4: No, not till you get your nose out of the door latch.
3: Frightened that you might break it, eh? Hey, what are you hiding, Mr. Dunning?
4: What are you accusing me of?
3: I'm accusing you of wanting to hit me in the face, Mr. Dunning, and don't deny it. You might not have felt like it at the beginning, but it's wetting up inside you the more I torture you. Go on, hit me in the face, go on, pick me up. Or have you got something to hide, Mr. Dunning?
4: I haven't got anything to hide.
3: Then why won't you punch me?
4: Right, I will.
3: Oh! Why are you punching me, Mr. Dunning? Oh! That one was a belter, absolute cracker. Hang on, just let me spit out my teeth. Right, go on, hit me again. Oh, lovely. Ladies and gentlemen, Russell Harty.
5: Good evening, welcome. Now then, on the show tonight, as usual, and yes, marvellous, yes, what a lovely audience. Next week, yeah, on tonight, as usual, I'll be perspiring a lot, I'm getting in a bit of a tizzy. Now then, clasp my hands together in mock surprise. My first guests, if I can be forgiven for describing them as my first guests, are the much underrated songwriting duo who've churned out endless hits, songs you've all heard, but you've probably never come across composers. It gives me unparalleled pleasure. Ladies and gentlemen, would you please welcome Bradley and Keeling?
6: Thank you.
7: All right.
6: Oh, that's nice.
7: That's nice.
6: Lovely.
7: Nice.
6: Very, very nice. It's lovely.
7: All right, Mum.
6: All right. Very nice.
5: Thank you, gentlemen. Marvellous.
6: Yes, thank you.
5: Yes, thank you, gentlemen. Welcome and stay tuned. You don't mind if I sweat, do you? Yes, I sweat a lot. And now that you're right, do you not? Those wonderful words and music to football terrorist chants.
6: That's right.
7: Yeah, that's right.
5: Now tell me, gentlemen, will you not? What was your very first big hit?
6: Well, our first one was 1-0, 1-0.
7: Yeah, that was our... that was our first success, yeah.
5: And how did it go again?
6: 1-0, 1-0, 1-0, 1-0, 1-0, 1-0, 1-0, 1-0, 1-0, 1-0.
5: I think we've got the gist of that, lovely. Which you followed up, did you not, with another success?
7: Yeah, that's about it. That's an approximation. The next one we wrote was 2-0, 2-0.
5: And dare I say, how did that go?
7: Oh, that went 2-0, 2-0, 2-0, 2-0.
5: But then a succession of flops, were there not?
3: Yeah, well, we released 14-6, 14-6. Well, that got nowhere.
7: Yeah, 893-0, that never really took off neither.
5: But then a change of look when you came up with that evergreen ballad with a haunting lyric that remains as popular today. Yes, thank you. Which remains as popular today as it was when you first wrote it. You're going to get your effing heads kicked in.
7: That's right.
5: Why did that catch on while 14-6 failed?
3: Well, it's hard to say, really. Obviously, it's a clever lyric.
7: Yeah, it's very reminiscent of Cole Porter, whom we was influenced by at the time.
3: Yeah, but the main thing was, I think, it was very catchy and easy to hum while you're attacking people.
7: When you're kicking effing people's heads.
5: Right. Yeah. Of course, I know what you mean. After 4 years' absence from the music scene, just let me mop my brow and bring out me hanky in this bucket. That's better. You returned, did you not, with an absolute triumph, 16-part madrigal for Manchester United supporters?
7: The idea was the scoreboard end sang in canon with the cantilever stand, while the Stretford end provided the tenors and contortos for a counterpoint.
3: Initially, we thought it was too ambitious, and indeed it ended up with 14 stabbings and a pitch invasion. But eventually, we got it right.
7: Yeah.
5: Indeed you did, gentlemen, marvellous. And to close the show tonight, the latest opus from Bradley and Keeling, a new version of Come On, You Reds, Bradley and Keeling.
7: Oh, thank you very much.
3: Thank you very much.
7: Right,

0: 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And now before the next program, yet another trail. At 3:02, Afternoon Theatre presents Fingers of an Autumn Night by Trevor Oxford -Cambridge. When Gerald returns to his family home, he discovered that his father has melted, his mother is a telephone, and his twin brother Donald has married a fish. But all is not as it seems. On Saturday at 7:20, Stop Robert Robinson. Hosted by Richard Baker. This short program will attempt to stop Robert Robinson to make way for even more programs for Richard Baker.
1: 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The story of composers Ron and Howard Gleebovich.
2: I remember the moment so vividly. We were looking for a new sound. It seemed there was a vacuum to be filled in 67. You know, we had the Beatles, we had heavy metal, we had rock and roll.
3: And on the other side of the coin, we had the greats, like Sinatra, Oscar Peterson, Peter Noon, those kind of people.
2: Well, what we wanted to do... what we wanted to do is we wanted to create the kind of music people would listen to in lifts or when they were buying baked beans in supermarkets.
3: Yeah, we laid down a demo and took it to one of the top producers, and we sat there, and he listened to it. And when the tape was over, he didn't speak for 3 whole minutes.
2: Mm. And Ron started massaging his jaw to try and get some feeling back into it, you see.
3: Finally, he spoke.
2: Yeah.
3: He said, "Boys, this music is cack."
2: And that's what we called it, music cack.
3: Eventually, it gotten shortened to just plain Muzak.
1: The Music They Play in Heaven. The Ron and Howard Gleebovich story. So was born Muzak, but where did it come from? Where are its roots? Ron Gleebovich.
2: If you imagine the history of popular music as a tree, the roots are the blues, the largest branch is rock and roll, the second largest branch is jazz. Now, off these two main branches, we have offshoots, rock and roll, rock, electric, punk. Now, from jazz, we get a soul branch, funk and salsa. Where does Muzak fit on this mighty oak? Basically, it's what a dog does up this tree.
1: Who is the vast audience to which Muzak applies?
3: We wanted a sound that was easily accessible to idiots.
2: Yeah, but not just idiots. I mean, grandmothers, aunties, uncles, people with a wart on the side of their face with long hairs growing out of it. People you don't want to kiss at Christmas.
1: But what is the core of that Muzak sound?
2: You take a great song like Yesterday, then you remove the Beatles. Then you remove the bass. Then you put in 150 violins, 30 flutes, and get 35 singers in the background to sing La La La.
1: But as the 70s draw to a close with 159 different versions of Annie's song behind them, what new challenge awaits the Gleebovich brothers?
2: We feel we've gone about as far as we can go, cackifying music. Instead, we've now got into the disease industry. We're working on a new one at the moment called Gerpes. We may change the title.
3: We're looking for a disease that everyone can catch and everyone can enjoy, just like Muzak.
4: Excuse me, would you mind turning the radio down? I'm on the phone. Yeah. Hey, yeah, is that the RAC? Oh, that's great. Listen. I wonder, could you help me? Yeah, come on, man. Look, my car's stuck. Yeah, let's cool it. Yeah, my car's stuck on Sloan Square. Yeah. Yeah, just at the junction. Yeah. No, look, you can't miss it, mate. It's a metallic red customized Escort with raised rear wheels and a chrome exhaust. Great. No, look, hang on, mate. It's got an I Love Malibu sticker on the back. Right next... Yeah, it's just cool. Right next to the no hand signals driver necking sticker. Hey, no, he can't miss it. He can't miss it. It's got 7 aerials, all 5 feet long. It's got flames painted all down both sides. It's got 16 brake lights across the rear window. And there's a sticker on the bumper which says, "I don't get mad, I get even." That's right, exclamation mark. Sorry? What's my problem? I'm a dick.

some green. 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I'd sail the seven rivers on a pleasure boat, anything for

0: 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Why? And now on 4, before our late night close down at 9 o'clock. Adolescent Book Before Bedtime. Read tonight by Stephen Goulden, age 16.
1: Gangbang. By Rob Markham. Chapter 3, Wife Swap Orgy. Mike could scarcely believe his eyes. Glenda stood in her peekaboo rubber suit, swishing her beautiful white thighs with her riding crop. Mike tugged half-heartedly at his bonds. In the corner, he could just make out Tania's beautiful body about to...
2: Stephen!
1: Huh?
2: Oh, what are you doing in bed at this time?
1: I'm tired.
2: Half past six. Funny time to be going to bed. Ah, well, takes all sorts. Suit yourself.
1: He counted them. Glenda, Gloria, Gina, Babs, Linda, Joyce and Olga. He groaned. Poor Roy. Now they focused the attention of their insatiable lusts on him.
3: Stephen? What are you doing?
1: Nothing.
3: Funny time to be in bed at half past six, isn't it?
1: I'm tired.
3: What's this? Gangbang?
1: Oh, it's not mine. It's not mine.
3: Cliff!
4: Yes, sir. What's going on?
2: Hello? Why have you got a microphone in bed?
1: It's Charlie. It's Charlie's. He must have left it last time he came round.
2: You're mine. Broadcasting on Radio 4, aren't you? You're doing that dirty book at bedtime again.
1: No, honest. No.
2: Give me the microphone. Hello? Is that Radio 4? Now, listen. In future, you're not welcome round our house, you lot. A lot of you. He's a good lad, our Stephen. And you're a bad influence on him, you Radio 4 people. What you want is a cold shower.
0: Good morning, good morning, good morning, good morning, and welcome to Edgbaston. And as you can hear for yourself, we're standing in the changing room shower. So this is what it would sound like, Mr. G. Upminster of Chatham, Kent. And thank you, Mrs. B. Merriweather of Suffolk, for those delicious scones. We had them with jam and cream, and they were absolutely gorgeous. Bill, you old thing, you. How many times would you say I'd had scones with jam and cream standing in the shower? About, what, six?
1: 14 times since the war, although you have had them 8 times sitting in a bath.
0: It's remarkable, remarkable. So one could say post-war aquatic scone eating is on the rise again.
2: Excuse me.
1: Hang on, I'll just switch this off. Sorry, I was just listening to the cricket.
5: I've come for the parents' evening. I'm looking for Mr. English, my boy's form master.
1: Hang on, I've got a list here. Yes. I'm Mr. English, his form master. You must be David's father.
5: It's my boy Paul I've come about.
1: Paul, of course. Paul Marks, yes. Or as he's known in our class, Full Marks. Bright boy, very, very bright boy. Yes, very popular. Very popular. So what's the problem?
5: Well, I'm a little concerned about him being bottom of the remedials.
1: Bottom? Bottom? This is Paul Marks.
5: Yes.
1: Well, let me say right off. This year, the remedials is an exceptionally outstanding class. Quite the most brilliant remedials we've had since the war. Since the war, yes. And it's certainly no disgrace for a bright boy like Mark to be bottom of that bunch.
5: Oh, it's just my wife and I are a bit concerned, you see, because last year he was top of the A stream.
1: This is Paul Marks.
5: Yes. You see, he wants to be a doctor.
1: Paul Marks?
5: Yes. And we don't feel his courses are sort of suited to this ambition.
1: Well, what courses is he taking?
5: Plasticine expression, dance and woodwork.
1: Now, Mr. Marks, you must realize we have 943 pupils at this school. And our main concern is producing a timetable with absolutely no crossings out on it. And all in the right colored ink.
5: Oh. I see. Well, what about learning things?
1: Obviously, Mr. Marks, there are casualties. We had 6 pupils who were absolutely outstanding at Latin. We couldn't fit them in, had to expel them. Unfortunately, this year's first 15 rugger team is all made up of first-year girls. Pupils who've only had 1 year of German have had to move straight on to A-level rowing. It's not perfect, I'm not pretending it is. In a perfect world, we wouldn't have had the netball teacher taking ancient Greek. What with her being mute?
5: Oh, yes, well... I sympathise with that, yes. But with the climate as it is today, I feel it's very important that Paul takes courses which will lead directly to a job. And I don't see what he's going to do with plasticine expression, dance and woodwork.
1: He could be a teacher. Or even worse, Clive James.
0: This is Clive James saying a smug deadpan hello and welcome to the show. If you saw Clive James on television and Clive James on B-movies, you'll like this. Clive James on speed. Just take the tablet. Wow. I feel as frisky as a tomcat on its way back from the vets. If you know me, and who does, I go in for lashings of liberal libations of alliteration. Stuff that looks really good on paper but sounds really strange when you say it out loud. About as strange as an enraged slug. About as odd as a Bo Diddley album being used as an ashtray. About as bizarre as one of my jokes being funny. And if you're all wondering what that was, it was a smile. You can tell when I'm smiling because a little wrinkle appears by the side of my eye. It's hard to spot because I always look as if I'm staring into the sun at the time of a total eclipse of the moon. That makes sense if you read it 10 times. But if you've got less than a second to assimilate it, it sounds about as sensible as the Quran in Portuguese. The strange thing about being on speed is I feel like I've been talking for hours. And that even stranger thing would be if you didn't. So I won't. Good night.